0: I would wear a dog turd round its neck if it was made of gold.
1: Basil, you're so ignorant sometimes. One of them happens to be a rhino's tooth. One's an ancient Egyptian fertility symbol.
0: Well, that must come in handy.
1: It's not supposed to be handy, Basil. It goes back to the dawn of civilization.
0: Well, by the look of this forehead, so does he.
1: Tell me, Basil, what is it about the Mediterranean type that antagonises you so? Is it because women find them attractive?
0: Sybil,
1: seem to think that we girls should be aroused by people like Gladstone and Earl Haig and Baden-Powell, don't you?
0: Well, at least they had a certain dignity. It's hard to imagine Earl Haig wandering around with his shirt open at the waist, covered with identity bracelets.
1: Well, he didn't mind them.

0: Rations?
1: That's not the point.
0: I suppose the reason you confuse them with monkeys is that monkeys have fun. They know how to enjoy themselves. That's what makes them sexy, I suppose. I never thought of that. Good evening.
2: Good evening. I telephoned earlier. The name is Abbott.
0: Oh, yes. There hasn't been a cancellation, I'm afraid, so it is still a room without bar.
2: That's fine.
0: Oh, good. Would you just fill that in for me, please? Yes, we're terribly busy at the moment.
1: Just enjoying myself. Good evening.
0: Good evening.
1: Good evening.
2: Good evening.
0: Thank you, Mr. Abbott. Oh, Dr. Abbott, sorry.
1: Doctor?
2: Yes?
1: I'm terribly sorry. We hadn't been told. We hadn't been told you were a doctor.
2: Oh.
1: How do you do, Doctor? Very nice to have you with us, Doctor.
2: Thank you.
0: You're in room 5, Doctor.
1: And Mrs. Abbott? How do you do?
2: Dr. Abbott, actually.
1: I'm sorry?
2: Dr. Abbott.
0: Two doctors.
1: You're two doctors?
0: Yes.
1: Well, how did you become two doctors? It's most unusual. I mean, did you take the exam twice? Or...
2: No, my wife's a doctor.
0: I'm a doctor.
1: You're a doctor too. So you're three doctors.
2: No, I'm just... I'm just one doctor. My wife is another doctor.
0: Manuel! Your room is at the top of the stairs and onto the left.
1: Oh, I see. You see, I thought when you said two doctors that...
0: Manuel, would you take the doctor's cases up to number 5, please?
1: Yes, this way, please, doctors. Yes, when you said that you were two doctors, I thought perhaps you were a doctor of medicine, perhaps a doctor of...
0: Did you get through all right?
3: The one was busy. I'll try again in a minute. Look, I forgot to ask, any news on that room for my mother?
0: Oh, yes, number 16 has decided to stay, I'm afraid. I tried a couple of other places for you, but everywhere's full at the moment.
3: Oh, well, no hassle. She won't mind sharing with me.
0: Lucky mum.
3: I'll just go and try that number again.
0: Oh, here, use this one.
3: Oh, thank you.
0: May I ask, the sign on the chain by the Egyptian fertility symbol, what is that?
3: It's Greek astrological sign.
0: Oh, it's beautiful. Where did you get it?
3: Colchester, I think.
0: Colchester?
3: Oh, hello. Can I speak to John Lawson, please? Oh, all right, I'll hold on.
0: So your mother will be arriving tomorrow?
3: Yes, first thing. She's getting the overnight train down from Newcastle.
0: Newcastle?
3: Yeah, visiting grandchildren. She's 77.
0: 77? Isn't that amazing? Old people are wonderful when they have so much life, aren't they? Gives us all hope, doesn't it? My mother, on the other hand, is a little bit of a trial, really. You know, it's all right when they have the life force, but mother, well... She's got more of the death force, really. She's a worrier.
3: No, it's all right. I'll hold.
0: She has these, well, morbid fears, they are, really. Vans is one. Rats, doorknobs. Birds, heights, open spaces. Confined spaces. It's very difficult getting the space right for her, really, you know. Footballs, bicycles, cows. And she's always on about men following her. I don't know what she thinks they're going to do to her. Vomit on her, Basil says.
3: Can I leave my number? He can call me back.
0: And death.
3: Oh, I see, right.
0: She's frightened of death. I've told her there's nothing she can do about it. On about it the whole time she is. I mean, nature can only take its course. The only thing you can hope for is that it won't be long drawn out and painful. But she can't accept that.
3: Oh, excuse me. Hello, John. How are you? Oh, fine. I'm just down for the weekend.
1: Charming people.
0: Yes?
1: The Abbotts. Charming couple.
0: Yes, all three of them.
3: All right for the night.
1: No, that outfit Mrs. Abbott was wearing, you should get yourself something like that.
0: What, for the gardening, you mean?
3: No, I can't tomorrow night. How about lunch?
1: Yes, attractive woman. How old would you say she was, Sybil?
0: 48, 50.
1: Oh, now, Sybil.
0: I really don't know, Basil. Perhaps she's 12.
3: No, favourite, magic.
1: Yeah, it's nice to have that kind of person staying, isn't it? Professional class, educated, civilised. Up both ends of the evolutionary scale this week, isn't it? Evening.
2: Well, I just came out for a stroll. What time do you serve dinner?
1: 7:30 till 9.
3: See you tomorrow then. Ciao.
4: Do you have a guide to Torquay?
1: A guide? Oh dear, I think we're out of them again.
3: Do you want to look at this one? I've got it in town.
4: Oh, thanks. Yes, what's on in Torquay?
3: Yes, one of the world's shortest books.
1: What?
3: One of the world's shortest books, like The Wit of Margaret Thatcher, or Great English Lovers.
0: Oh, that's very funny, isn't it, perfect?
1: Are you taking dinner here tonight?
3: Sorry?
1: Are you dining here tonight?

0: in this unfashionable dump?
1: Well, I wasn't planning to.
0: No, not really your scene, is it?
1: Well, I thought I'd try somewhere in town. Anywhere you recommend?
0: Well, what sort of food are you thinking of? Fruit or...?
1: Anywhere they do French food.
0: Yes, France, I believe. They seem to like it, don't they? And the swim would certainly sharpen your appetite. You better hurry. The tide leaves in 6 minutes.
2: Excuse my husband's sledgehammer wit, Mr. Johnson. There is a very nice place, La Pomme d'Amour.
1: Oh, La Pomme d'Amour, the apple of love.
2: Yes, in Orchard Street.
0: Or that ancient Egyptian place, the Golden Dog, something.
2: Do enjoy yourself. We'll see you later. I've had it up to here with you.
0: Haven't
2: you? You never get it right, do you? You're either crawling all over them, licking their boots, or spitting poison at them like some Benzedrine puff adder.
3: Just trying to enjoy myself.
0: Ah, did you enjoy your beef?
2: Oh, yes, thank you.
0: Ah, good. Would you care for a dessert?
2: No, just coffee, thank you.
3: Just coffee for me.
0: Two coffees, Sybil. Two coffees. Here, please. Here. Would you care for a little something with us? A little aperitif, cognac, brandy, on us, with us, which we'll pay for on the house?
2: Well, sir, thank you. Yes, I'd like a cognac, if I may.
0: Dr. Eckert?
3: A port, thank you.
0: Mon plaisir.
2: Coffee for you, Doctor.
4: Thank you.
2: And for you, Doctor.
3: Thank you.
2: Have you been to Torquay before?
4: Well, not for a few years. No, we had a free weekend and we suddenly thought we'd like to get out of London.
2: Lovely. White or black?
4: Black, thank you.
2: And black for you, Doctor?
0: Cognac for you, Doctor. It's rather fascinating you're both being doctors. Port for you, Doctor. Because at one stage I was contemplating becoming a surgeon.
2: A tree surgeon.
0: Thank you, Sybil.
2: Had to give it up. Couldn't stand the sight of sap.
0: A bit old, isn't it? My great-grandfather on my mother's side was a doctor, so it was always felt that I might...
2: Run a hotel. Are you both in general practice?
4: No, I'm a paediatrician.
0: Feet?
4: Children.
0: Well, children have feet, don't they? That's how they move around, my dear. You must take a look next time. It's most interesting. And you, Doctor, are you...
3: I'm a psychiatrist.
0: Very nice, too. Well, cheers.
5: Basil, he drink the doctor's port.
0: I'll get you another one, sir.
2: A psychiatrist. How fascinating. We've never had a psychiatrist stay here before. We had a faith healer the first month we were open.
3: Really?
2: It's a relatively new profession, psychiatry, isn't it?
4: Well, Freud started about 1880.
2: Yes, but it's only now we're seeing them on the television.
0: Here we are. I must just excuse me.
3: How long have you had this hotel?
2: Well, my husband and I...
1: Keep that.
2: Well, what is it?
1: Abbott.
2: What's the matter with him?
1: Psychiatrist. Look at him. Look. Look at the way he's listening. See, he's taking it all in. She doesn't know. Look at the way she's talking. He got photographic memory.
2: Yes, Basil.
0: Could I just bother you, dear?
2: What is it?
0: Just a little problem. Nothing personal, nothing of a private nature, just...
2: Excuse me, would you? What is it, Basil?
0: Just take it easy, okay?
2: What?
0: Well, just keep your distance. I mean, remember who you are, all right?
2: Remember who?
0: Well, just don't tell him too much about yourself, all right?
2: Basil, I'm perfectly...
0: All right. What have you told him?
2: Nothing. We were talking about Scotland.
0: Scotland? What do you want to know about Scotland?
2: Why are you so nervous?
0: I'm not nervous. I'm just saying take it easy, all right? All of us, just take it easy, right? Nothing's got into it. I'm just saying take it easy. I mean, can't I say take it easy without starting a panic? I mean, what is going on here?
6: Mr. Faulty, take it easy.
0: Now, get one thing clear, all right? You don't tell me to take it easy, all right? I don't pay you to tell me to take it easy. I pay you to take it easy. No, I pay you to tell you to take it easy. So take it easy, all right?
2: So upset.
0: I'm not.
2: You liked him when he arrived.
0: Look,
2: and then just because you find out he's a psychiatrist.
0: I'm not bothered by that. If he wants to be a psychiatrist, that's his own funeral. They're all the baddest bloody marchers anyway. That's not the point. Look, how does he earn his money? He gets paid for sticking his nose.
2: Oh,
0: no, I'm gonna have my say in people's private details. Well, just speaking of myself, I don't want some total stranger nosing around in my private parts. Details. That's all I'm saying.
2: They're here on holiday. They're just here to enjoy themselves.
0: He can't.
2: Can't what?
0: He can't tell me anything about myself that I don't know already. Well, this psychiatrist's a load of Tommy Rock.
2: Here.
0: You know what they're all obsessed with, don't you?
2: What?
0: You know what they say it's all about, don't you? Hmm? Sex. Everything's connected with sex. Oh, what a load of cobblers.
4: You see, if they wanted to do that, well, they'd have to close the hotel, wouldn't they?
0: Yes, if you would just sign that. Thank you so much.
3: Yes, we were just speculating how people in your profession arrange their holidays, how often you can get away.
5: But Mr. Fault is so busy, he not hear this.
3: How often do you manage it? How often can you and your wife manage it? You don't mind my asking?
0: Not at all, not at all. About average, since you asked?
4: Average?
0: Mm-hmm.
3: What would be average?
0: Well, you tell me.
4: Well, couple of times a year.
3: Once a year? Well, we knew it must be difficult. My wife didn't see how you could manage it at all.
0: Well, as you've asked, two or three times a week, actually.
3: A week?
0: Yes, pretty normal, isn't it? We're quite normal down here in Torquay, you know.
2: And he says, pretentious, why? Oh, I always like a man who can make me laugh.
7: Are you all right, Mr. Fulton?
0: Mm, yes, fine.
2: What's the matter, Basil?
0: Nothing, dear, just talking to Dr. Abbott.
2: Oh, now, if I had the money to go to a psychiatrist, he'd just the sort I'd choose. I can't leave anything nicer than having a good old heart-to-heart. I'm sure they understand women.
0: Sybil.
2: What, darling?
0: Do you know what he asked me just now?
2: What?
0: He asked me...
2: Oh, don't be ridiculous,
0: I'm Basil. Telling you the truth, honestly, as God's witness.
2: What's got into you today?
0: He turned around and asked me, just like that.
2: Well, what did he say?
0: He said... Angie, his wife said...
2: They're talking about holidays, Basil. I was just saying to them about how difficult it is to get any.
0: Twice a year? Oh, my God, what did I say?
2: It doesn't matter.
0: How was I to know? Hello? You know, we were at cross purposes just now. They were talking about sex. I thought you were talking about walks. And no sex, holidays. Ha, sex, ha, ha, ha. No, my wife and I have one about twice a year. I mean, a holiday. Whereas, so far as a good walk goes, well, we have a jolly good walk about two or three times a week, average.
3: Well, we're just taking ours now.
0: Thank you. Well, enjoy it. The walk. I'm so sorry.
8: My name is Raylene Mars, and I have a reservation.
0: Ah, yes, that's right. Would you be so kind as to fill this in?
8: Mm-hmm.
0: Very nice.
8: Oh, thank you.
9: This channel is currently offline for essential maintenance and will be back as soon as possible. Please check back soon.
5: While they're no looking, Mr. Johnson sneak in with girl. He tell her to go upstairs to bedroom.
10: Hello. Can I keep number 6, please?
2: You're back early this evening, Mr. Johnson.
10: Yes, well, got to be up early for mother.
0: Thank you. Chief for twin number 7.
2: Mm-hmm. Manuel!
0: It's all right, dear. I'll take them up. We have a Spanish porter we're training at the moment. Be quicker to train an ape!
2: Never mind, Manuel.
0: I'm wondering, are you in fact Australian at all by any chance, Val?
8: Oh, dear. Is my accent that strong?
0: Oh, no. It's just that you're quite tall, so I thought perhaps you were... There we are. This is your room. I hope it's to your liking. Mm-hmm. View of the English Riviera down there behind the trees. Mm-hmm. This is your bathroom. Here we are. Oh, the light's not working. I'll just fix it. Have you had a tiring journey?
8: Oh, 7 hours in the coach. Is the dining room still open?
0: Well, the chef leaves at 9, I'm afraid. We can always do you sandwiches.
8: Oh, I'd like a hot meal, really. Is there a restaurant near here?
0: Well, there's an awfully good little Welsh place, Leek House, about 5 minutes walk.
5: He reached back into room, way. Feeling for switch. But it's not switch, he feels, is Miss Miles, how you say, booby. And now Mrs. Foldy is coming room.
2: You left this downstairs.
0: Sorry, I was trying the switch. I'm sorry. Sybil, I'm sorry. I didn't know she was there. I was trying the switch.
2: It's pathetic, Basil.
0: Look, Sybil, I was reaching round for the switch.
2: Don't bother.
0: And look, the lights weren't working in the bathroom, right? Okay, so I went in, checked the fitting, which was loose.
2: I've read about it, Basil. The male menopause, it's called.
8: Oh, and one word of advice. If you're going to grope a girl, have the gallantry to stay in the room with her while you're doing it.
0: I'm sorry, I do apologise for just now sort of feeling for the switch.
8: Oh, I realise, that's perfectly all right. I hope your wife didn't...
0: Oh, no, my wife, she's been on about that.
8: Where was that restaurant again?
0: Out

0: The gate, turn left, 5 minutes on your right, Leek House.
1: Thank you.
0: Not at all.
2: Pretentious, moi.
0: Yes, can I help you?
3: I was just wondering if I could get a drink now.
0: A drink?
3: Well, a bottle of champagne.
0: Champagne?
3: Yes.
0: I see. You are aware of our rule about visitors, are you? No visitors in guests' rooms after 10 o'clock.
3: Oh.
0: Of the opposite sex.
3: No, I wasn't.
0: Ah.
3: But I am now. So you'll send up the champagne, will you?
0: What?
3: The champagne.
0: You're drinking it on your own, are you?
3: I guess I'll have to.
0: Very well. One bottle of champagne for one.
3: Thank you.
0: And one glass.
3: That's all I'll need, unless you care to join me.
0: No, thank you. Not when I'm on the job.
3: Well, that's when I enjoy it the most.
4: Mr. Fawlty, did you know there's a Carter stain?
5: Yes, yes, I did.
4: Has he come for the Major?
5: What?
4: Has he come for the Major?
5: No.
4: Oh, good. We were rather worried.
6: I'm sure they have them in Birmingham, too.
0: Good night, ladies.
5: Hang on. Bottle of champagne, one glass, quick.
7: Mr. Fawlty go next door into Dr. Abbott's room to listen through wall to Mr. Johnston. Only the Abbott doctors come back from walk and catch him.
0: This wall, we had some complaints from downstairs, so I'm just giving it a check.
8: Yes?
0: That's fine. No, we're all right. Fine, well, sorry to disturb you. Good night.
1: Good night.
0: Good night.
7: I come with champagne bottle on tray. Mr. Fawlty, he take it from me and try to push into Mr. Johnson's room. The door is locked.
0: You British Limo! You continental cretin! I'm sorry, I'll get you another one. An outro! Tonto! Yes, fine, they don't take that Spanish ape. Sorry, person. And bumble it again. There you go, bird brain. God knows how they ever got an armada together. Still, I'll clear all this up. Right. But if you'd like to go back to rooms.
5: Sure. Fawlty.
0: Yes.
5: Here. What? I thought you ought to know.
0: What?
5: There's a psychiatrist in the hotel.
0: Yes, I know.
5: Oh, you know?
0: Yes.
5: Oh. Well, apparently he's dressed up as a guest.
0: Well, he is a guest, Major.
5: Oh, well, your guess is as good as mine.
0: Perhaps he has come to get you.
7: I bring another bottle of champagne for Mr. Fawlty to take to Mr. Johnson.
3: Come. Thank you. On the table, please.
0: Ah. Go.
7: Mr. Fawlty, he still want to listen through wall to Mr. Johnson. But this time, he go into Miss Miles' room.
1: Who is it?
0: It's all right.
1: What is
0: going on? Yeah, nothing. I didn't know she was in here. I just came in to check the walls. Do you mind? Sorry. I thought you'd gone down to the restaurant.
1: Lois, you're so tired.
0: No, that's fine. Well, sorry to disturb you. Oh, bloody walls.
3: You all right now?
6: What was that?
0: What? Nothing, dear.
6: Why was she screaming? What were you doing?
3: What's going on?
0: Nothing. She thought there was someone in her room.
3: Someone in her room?
0: Yes, someone in her room.
3: You have to charge her double rent.
6: What were you doing in there?
0: Oh, is she all right?
3: She's all right.
6: What were you doing in there?
1: Oh, I'm sorry, Mr. Fawlty. I didn't realise it was you.
0: That's all right. I'll tell you in a moment. Oh,
1: silly of me. I didn't know it was him. He came in to check the walls.
6: To check the walls?
5: Manuel, quick, come on.
0: Mr. Fawlty!
6: What?
0: He fall off ladder.
6: Off a ladder?
0: See, come.
1: What was he doing off a ladder?
0: He tried to see girl.
6: What?
0: He tried to see in room to see girl. She make him crazy. Come.
2: Patty got to see Donald, right?
8: Hello, dear.
9: Just going to,
10: How dare you? How dare you?
5: Are you gone mad? What's got into you?
10: You really don't know?
5: No, I don't.
10: What were you doing up that ladder? Come on.
5: I was trying to see the girl. Is that so strange? Stop hitting me.
10: Get away from this door. Don't you dare try and come in here tonight.
9: She gone completely mad.
2: Crazy. She got crazy.
9: I mean, what?
2: Crazy. I said to her, you tried to see in girl's room, and she got crazy. I tell her, you got to see girl in room. You crazy about this girl, okay? Okay, so, you go up to try to look at her, and Mrs. Fawlty, she got crazy.
7: Mr. Fawlty hit me so much, I think I die. But Mrs. Abbott come.
9: Now, that's how an Englishman would do it, you see. Now, a German would go. No, that's enough for tonight. All right, we'll go on with your training in the morning. We're just training him in the art of hotel management. It's rather interesting, actually. He's from Barcelona. And one of them would...
7: He fall in the room.
9: Sorry, I missed the door. Oh. Everything all right? Everything normal?
11: Yes.
9: Fine. Well, I'll leave you to it, then. I mean, to go to bed. To sleep. Sleep, that is. A chance to dream. Well, have a good night. Good night, sleep. Sleep well.
4: Good night, and you.
9: Thank you. Yes, I will. God knows where.
11: I'll get you, you kilt-down ponce.
7: Next morning, Mr. Fawlty, he looked terrible. I think he no sleep too good.
12: Are you all right?
7: Hmm?
9: Yes, right, right.
13: Go, go, go.
9: Sybil, dear.
13: What do you want?
9: I got your tea for you, dear.
13: Just leave it outside the room.
9: Yes, all right, dear. Yes. Sybil.
13: I'm not speaking to you, Basil.
9: No, could I just have my electric razor, dear, just for the guests? Thank you, dear. Look,
13: Basil,
9: please, let me explain something.
13: Get your foot out of the door.
9: Let me explain. When I said I wanted to look at that girl last night, I wasn't talking about that Ray something, the Australian girl. I was talking about the girl in the room next to her.
13: Basil.
9: In Johnson's room. Johnson smuggled a girl into his room last night. That was the one I was trying to get a look at, not that Australian hayseed.
13: Basil, you've had 8 hours to think of something. Is that really the best you can come up with?
9: You don't believe it.
13: Oh, go away.
9: Right, I'm going to get up and show it to you.
13: Yes, you do that.
9: Right, I will. Right. All right.
14: Come.
13: Mr. Johnson, do you want your guide back?
14: Oh, thank you, yes.
9: I'll see you later then. Thank you.
13: Okay, darling.
9: Right, the game's up. Up there. Bit of game pie got stuck up there. Everything back to normal. Enjoy your walk.
7: Mr. Fawlty, he go into broom cupboard on landing to keep eye on Mr. Johnson. Poor Mr. Fawlty, he knock over a tin of paint and it go all over hand. Mr. Johnson, he managed to sneak girlfriend out of room.
5: Okay.
7: Mr. Fawlty, he hear something and run out to grab woman, but it's Miss Miles.
9: I'm sorry, I thought you were somebody else.
13: You scared the hell out of me.
9: Yes, I'm awfully sorry. You see, there's a girl in there, and the bloke's not going to be enough. Just explain to Miss Miles about our little problem. And with the extra guest, Mr. Johnson's friend, in six, last night.
13: What's that on your hand, Basil?
9: What? Oh, that's some stuff in the cupboard, dear. Something I knocked over.
7: Mr. Fawlty's handprint is on Miss Miles' front chest where he grabbed her.
9: Sorry, I got confused.
13: What?
9: Sorry, I got confused.
3: go. All right, I'm going to get the other girl just to prove it to you, but I'll tell Miss Miles to leave. Out. Out. Right. Out. Out. Out. Excuse me. I do apologize, but I'm afraid I shall have to ask you to...
7: Mr. Fawlty, he hears someone come and hide in wardrobe.
1: Come in.
8: Sorry to bother you. I thought I'd better apologize for my husband's behavior.
1: No, please, no. Really, Mrs. Fawlty.
8: He's going through rather a disturbed time at the moment.
1: No, please, look, I don't quite understand. He does seem a bit worked up about something, but I'm sure there's some quite innocent explanation.
7: They can see Mr. Fawlty's finger sticking out of wardrobe door.
8: Basil?
3: Hi there, just checking the doors.
8: All right, what's going on?
1: I was in the bathroom.
3: Yes, she was, dear. So I just popped in to have a look at these hinges, you know, the ones we've been...
8: Do you really imagine, even in your wildest dreams, that a girl like this could possibly be interested in an aging, brilliantine, sticky insect like you?
3: A girl like who, dear?
8: This one, Basil, the one you've been chasing ever since she arrived.
3: Oh, dear woman, have you got out of your mind?
8: What are you doing in there?
3: Look, you know the trouble we've been having with these hinges? Like what I said, all right, if you really want to know, I came to apologize for the incident just now when I thought she was the girl in Johnson's room. You remember when I put my hand on the... Sybil, Sybil.
8: You think I've got time to listen to any more of your hopeless lily-liver jellyfish lies?
3: They are not lies. I am trying...
8: Why can't you be a man? If you want to grope the guests, why can't you at least be honest about it without making up some pathetic song and dance...
3: Shut up!
8: Oh, you've done it now.
3: No, I haven't. I'm just going to. I'm fed up with you, you rancorous, quaffered old sow. Why don't you swing the donuts out of your ear and get some sense into the dormant organ you keep hidden in that rat's maze of yours? There is a woman in that room that Johnson smuggled in last night. Right? That's the woman I've been trying to get hold of. Right? Stand up. Stand up. And watch. Champagne?
12: What?
3: Another bottle of champagne, perhaps? I thought you said you rather enjoyed it when you were on the job.
12: Have you got a screw loose?
3: A screw? No, no, it's just that I thought that I'd rather form the impression that there was someone in the room there with you. A female person, perhaps a lady, you know, an opposite person of the contradictory gender, that sort of thing.
12: Mrs. Johnson is in here, yes.
3: Oh, of course. I should have guessed. Oh, yes, of course, the little woman, eh? The only thing is, I thought you told my wife that you were single.
12: I am.
3: I see. So who's this Mrs. Johnson, then? The late president's wife, or...?
12: She's my mother.
3: Your mother? This, bit of crumpets, your old mummy, is she? Oh, this is rich. Oh, old Mother Johnson popped up for a quickie, did she? May I meet her?
12: Certainly.
3: Mother Johnson! Mother Johnson! Come out, come out, wherever you are! How do you do? Are you enjoying yourself?
1: Yes, thank you.
3: Well, I'll get the champagne. This calls for celebration.
14: There's enough material there for an entire conference.

0: Once upon a time there was an engineer.
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0: He had an engine and he sure had fun. He used good and plenty candy to make it fun.

0: Once upon a time there was an engineer.
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1: 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Episode 3, Golf is a Four-Letter Word.
2: Well, the news is England have lost the toss and have been inserted. It's a wee bit overcast, and I don't know about you, Agus, but there might be something here for the bows.
3: Switch that off, Maud!
4: Oh, we've lost the toss, but we're batting.
3: I couldn't care less. Switch it off. Switch it off.
4: Oh,
3: thank you. Oh, I'm getting one of my headaches. That wretched woman, I could have killed her.
4: Oh, we've run out of chocolate chip cookies.
3: Open the washing machine for me, would you?
4: Oh, right.
3: She drove me absolutely stark, staring bonkers. Oh, Bernard, would you mind moving my chair out of the draught? Oh, Bernard, would you mind flushing the toilet for me? The flush is a bit stiff. Oh, a flush isn't stiff.
4: It might feel stiff if you're 80.
3: I could never admire a man who was so totally dominated by his mother. I've decided I dislike Bernard intensely.
4: Oh, come on. You can't turn against old Bernard now. Oh, you've been sweet on him for years.
3: Frankly, I shall have nothing to do with him in future, socially. All I want is his professional advice about our tax situation.
4: Well, they've gone now, so just relax.
3: I can't relax. I've got to do the blasted rooms.
4: Oh, I'll do that. Don't worry. You go out and just sit in the garden, have a day off.
3: But it's supposed to be your day off.
4: Well, I don't mind. We can do a swap. I can listen to Test Match Special while I do the beds and scrub the bathrooms out.
3: Oh, thank you, Maud. I'm so grateful.
4: Go on.
3: I'll just take my biscuits and a bottle of mineral water and my paracetamol. I'm going to dive into Virginia Woolf and forget everybody else exists. You know what they say, hell is other people.
4: Yes, especially in your case.
3: Yeah, oh, Maud.
2: Oh, this is a very disappointing start for England. Moment of madness, sir. Where there's a rush of blood to the head and he's on his way back to the pavilion without troubling the scorer.
5: Good morning, miss.
4: Oh, Mr. Mullins.
5: Is the coast clear, as they say?
4: What?
5: Has the elderly lady left? Only you did ask us to keep clear whilst the elderly lady was here so as not to disturb her.
4: Oh, yes. Yes, Mrs. Tort went home this morning. Oh,
5: so it's all right for Jason and I to get cracking with the concrete mixer, then?
4: Huh?
5: We was going to get rid of that crazy paving path in the back garden.
4: Ah.
5: I'll just tell Jason to get busy with the sledgehammer, and I've hired one of their pneumatic drills. It's a blessing you got rear access, isn't it?
4: No, wait. My sister's got a headache today, and she's trying to relax in the garden. I think it would be better if you resumed work tomorrow, to be honest.
5: Oh, dear, I am sorry to hear she's unwell.
4: Yes.
5: She always do look a bit peaky, mind. Not like you, miss, eh? Always the picture of health you are. Blooming.
4: Oh, I have my moments.
5: Oh.
4: Well, I have to excuse me, Mr. Mallet. I'm halfway through scrubbing a bath.
5: Oh.
4: So we'll see you tomorrow, then.
5: Oh, certainly, miss. I'll be here 8:30 sharp, unless I hear to the contrary.
4: Right.
5: Cheerio.
2: And as he takes his cap at the end of another night, you know, this young man knows. He's got England absolutely hit for it. Yes, well, they're like rabbits, caught in the headlights.
4: Oh, right, I'm loud.
6: Good morning.
4: Good morning. Or is it afternoon?
6: 12:04, actually.
4: Oh, it's such an awkward time of day, neither one thing nor the other.
6: I was wondering if you had a room available for tonight.
4: Yes, we do. I'm just changing the beds, actually, so it's not quite ready, but I don't think we've got a booking for tonight.
6: Oh, wonderful. Do you know, Norwich is ever so busy at the moment, I was beginning to despair. In fact, I'd formed a contingency plan to throw caution to the winds and drive off to Wells next to the surf.
4: Oh, I'm sure that won't be necessary. Do come in.
6: Oh.
4: Perhaps you'd like to see the room. It's in chaos at the moment, but I'll have it ready in a jiffy.
6: Oh, thank you.
4: Pleasure.
6: Oh, what lovely vinyl.
4: Well, it's practical. Lots of muddy feet. My sister wants to sand the floorboards down, you know, and have rugs.
6: Oh, no, you can easily slip on a rug. My friend Adrian sustained ligament damage slipping on a rug in his mother-in-law's conservatory.
4: Oh, dear.
6: Yes, I'm not sure whether it's the cruciate or the anterior ligament, but all I know is he won't be playing badminton for a while.
4: Poor chap. Would you like to see the room now?
6: Oh, yes, please.
4: Right, here, this way.
6: Oh, thank you.
4: An ensuite bathroom through there.
6: Oh, yes.
4: I've just got to finish it off. I'll only be 5 minutes.
6: Oh, it's fine, fine. Oh, you've got a lovely view from the window. Is the garden for the use of guests?
4: Well, not really, I'm afraid.
6: Honey, I think I can see somebody down there sitting under that tree. Is that a guest?
4: Oh, no, that's my sister, actually. She's got a bit of a headache.
6: Oh, I won't disturb her, then.
4: No, but
6: not. I was thinking it would be nice to sit in the garden while I waited for you to finish getting the room ready.
4: Well, to be honest, I think it might be best if I brought you a cup of tea in the guest sitting room. There's a TV in there.
6: Oh, have you got satellite?
4: No. Oh. My sister's always been opposed to the idea, but I think she's coming round. I certainly hope so. Then I can watch cricket from all over the world.
6: So you're a sports fan, then?
4: Oh, yes, I adore cricket. Do you?
6: No. I find it a little tedious, to be honest. I tend to stick to golf and ornithology.
4: Oh, yes. We had some wonderful birds when I lived in Africa.
6: Oh, you lived in Africa. Whereabouts, exactly?
4: Little place out in the bush, at the foot of the Great Dyke, near Garube. 12 miles from the nearest bus stop.
6: Only, I'm contemplating an ornithological holiday in Africa next January.
4: Oh, really? Would you like to come downstairs? I'll make you a cup of tea.
6: Oh, thanks. That'll be lovely. I think I'll just leave me rucksack here, if it won't be in your way.
4: Oh, that's fine. Just there.
6: Yes, I'm very tempted to go to Zambia. I want to see the western banded snake eagle, Lillian's lovebird, and the fire-crowned bishop in its summer finery. I believe that's quite something to behold. And there's a chance we might also see the fork-tailed drongo.
4: Oh.
6: And the mammalian life would be wonderful too.
4: Yes, the big cats.
6: Not to mention the humble warthog. I've always identified with the warthog in a way, because of the warts, you know.
4: Ah, I hadn't noticed.
6: Yes, inherited them from my great-grandmother. She also had a massive goiter, so perhaps I got off lightly.
4: Milk and sugar?
6: Yes, please. 4 sugars.
4: 4?
6: It is awful, I know, but I don't have many other voices.
4: Well, look here. I'll just show you the sitting room, and you can chill out there for 10 minutes while I go up and finish your room, okay?
6: Well, that's fine. Much obliged.
3: Maud, where's my...
4: This gentleman has just booked in for the night.
6: I don't believe it.
4: What?
6: We've met before.
3: Have we?
6: Yes, don't you remember? I bumped into you early last year in a hide in Hickling, the bird reserve.
3: Goodness, that's right.
6: We even shared a ploughman's in the pub down the road.
3: Yes, yes, I remember. You showed me your imitation of the courtship display of the ruddy duck.
4: Well, isn't that marvellous? It's such a small world.
3: Yes, what a coincidence. Will you be staying long?
6: Well, I was rather hoping to stay about 3 days, if that's okay.
3: Oh, I'm afraid that might be a bit tricky. We've got a booking for Swallows from tomorrow.
4: No, we haven't.
3: Yes, we have, Maud.
4: But I've just looked in the book and checked.
3: I hadn't written it in yet.
4: Oh.
3: It was some Americans. They're arriving tomorrow and staying a whole week.
4: Good Lord, well, why didn't you mention it?
3: Oh, it slipped my mind. We've been terribly busy for the last few days looking after an elderly lady.
6: Oh, yes, I understand. I keep an eye on my mother, you know. In fact, I think I remember discussing this with you over lunch last year.
3: Yes, elderly relatives.
6: And is your father still well?
3: Yes, thank you. He lives downstairs in the granny flat. What shall we give him for lunch, Maud?
4: Now, don't you fret about Daddy's lunch. It's supposed to be your day off. Why don't you go back and sit in the garden?
3: Yes, all right. I just came in from my factor 35. The sun's come out and it suddenly feels very strong.
6: Your garden looks wonderful.
3: It is a little haven, yes.
6: I admired your Nicotianus from my bedroom window.
3: Mm-hmm.
6: But your sister explained that the garden isn't for guests' use.
3: Oh, not in general, but of course, if you'd like to have a look round.
6: Oh, I'd love to. I noticed you had a lovely pair of long-tailed tits on your feeding station.
4: I'll call you when your room's ready.
2: So, 65 for two. Hardly seen the first session so far, but I suppose it could be enough worse. These two can just dig in and build up something. I'm sorry, I bought a dash of that. I don't think I've got my coffee all over this.
3: Oh!
2: I'm so sorry.
7: Good afternoon, Maud.
4: Bernard, is everything all right? Did you get your mother home safely?
7: Oh, yes, thank you, Maud. She had a wonderful time.
4: Oh, good.
7: She's already talking about making a return visit in the not-too-distant future.
4: Really? Oh, how marvellous.
7: I've just called back because she thinks she may have left something under the bed.
4: Oh, I see. Do come in.
7: Thank you.
4: We are 65 for two.
7: I beg your pardon?
4: The cricket.
7: Oh, I've never much cared for cricket, I must confess. Golf is more my sort of thing.
4: Ah, yes. A chance to rub shoulders with the bank manager, eh?
7: Oh, I must confess it is an agreeable way to mull over the vagaries of the stock market.
4: Well, I'm just doing your mother's room, actually, so I'll look under the bed, if you like. I've got a vacuum in there, anyway. What is it she thinks she's left?
7: Her corset.
4: Her corset? Do old ladies still wear corsets?
7: Well, Mother does, for special occasions, anyway.
4: Oh, how sweet. Well, I'll nip up and hoik it out in a jiffy. You might like to go out and say hello to Alison. She's in the garden.
7: I'm afraid I can't really stop, Maud. I'm rather pressed today.
4: Oh, just for 5 minutes, Bernard. Do me a favour. I think Alison needs a bit of moral support.
7: Moral support? Well, I'm not sure I understand you.
4: This bloke's turned up. He bumped into him at a bird reserve thing last year, and I booked him in for the night without knowing it was him. Should have seen her face when she came in and recognised him.
7: Oh, dear. Is he undesirable?
4: You bet. Almost ingeniously undesirable. He's even more boring than anybody. Poor old Alison's out in the garden with him now. I think he's got a bit of a thing about her, you know.
7: Oh, dear, that sort of situation is always so awkward.
4: Yes, so if you wouldn't mind just slipping out for a few minutes and, well, sort of establishing a kind of male presence in her life.
7: Mm.
4: You know, just sort of hover in a territorial kind of way.
7: Oh, I'm not sure I'm any good at that kind of deception.
4: Oh, go on, Bernard. You'll be brilliant. We'll be eternally in your debt. And, well, I'll nip upstairs and find your mother's girdle.
7: Oh. Very well.
6: Goodness me, your Nicotianas are very far forward.
3: Yes, I grew them myself from seed. They germinated on my bedroom windowsill.
6: Faces south, I suppose. Which is your bedroom?
3: Oh, you can't see it from here. It's round the other side.
6: Oh, I see you've got tits nesting in your nest box.
3: Ah, yes. I have to keep a sharp lookout for cats. A garden always attracts undesirable interlopers.
6: Have you ever thought of installing closed-circuit TV?
3: Oh, no, we haven't even got a burglar alarm.
6: Not in the garden, in the nest box.
3: I didn't know you could do that.
6: Oh, yes, you can get a kit. Complete slot-in camera, flip-top roof and low-level lighting. They're advertised in the RSPB magazine.
3: Goodness, have you got one?
6: Oh, yes. I've had a wonderful time this year watching the chicks being fed.
3: Oh.
6: And earlier on, I even saw the adults mating.
3: There is something a little bit impertinent about it, I think. Watching every moment of their private lives.
6: Oh, you'd soon forget your scruples if you could watch your own little tits getting bigger every day. I'd be happy to install it for you, although I expect your husband would see to the DIY aspect.
3: My husband?
6: Yes. You mentioned him last year when we met at the reserve. Bernard, I think you said his name was.
8: No. To be honest, Mr... I'm sorry, I've forgotten your name.
6: Just call me Brian.
8: When I'm travelling alone, women on their own have got to be on their guard, you know.
6: Oh, of course. There are so many unsavoury characters about.
8: Well, sometimes, when I'm on my own and I get into conversation with somebody, especially in an isolated spot, one feels vulnerable, you know.
6: Oh, I hope you didn't feel uneasy on my account. I wouldn't harm a fly.
8: No, of course. But that's probably why I may have mentioned that. I do sometimes pretend I'm married, you see, to avoid any misunderstanding.
6: But I clearly remember you ringing Bernard on your mobile and arranging to play golf later in the afternoon.
8: Oh, dear, that was probably not a real phone call. Oh, dear, this is embarrassing. I'm so sorry.
6: Oh, no offence, I'm sure. I understand perfectly. In fact, if I was a woman on my own, I'd probably invent a husband too. Although I think I might call mine Colin. So, you're single then? There is no Bernard?
8: No. And that's the way it's going to stay.
7: Alison!
8: Bernard!
6: Bernard?
8: It's a different Bernard. This is just my accountant. Bernard, this is Mr... I'm sorry, I can't remember your name.
6: Just call me Brian.
7: How do you do? I'm sorry to come back and plague you again so soon, Alison. I can't keep away.
8: It's fine, Bernard, fine. Is there some problem with the account?
7: Oh, no, nothing like that. I just came back to retrieve something. A corset, actually.
8: A corset?
7: I left it under your bed, I'm afraid.
8: Oh, you mean your mother's corset. Bernard's mother has been spending a few days with us, you see.
6: Oh, delightful. I'm sure she enjoyed herself.
7: Oh, yes. You were all attention, Alison. Mind you, our families have always been close, haven't they, my dear?
8: Yes, although I haven't actually met your mother before.
7: But I talk about you so much at home. Mother felt she already knew you very well indeed.
8: Oh, really?
7: Intimately. We often sit down in the evening. Well, we tend to turn the TV off during EastEnders, of course.
8: Of course.
7: And I'll say to Mother, I wonder what Alison's up to. You do work far too hard, you know, Ali.
8: Ali?
6: Running a B&B must be a nightmare. You're continually at the mercy of the general public.
8: Yes, it is very tiring.
6: I absolutely hate and abhor the general public.
7: I was wondering, Alison, are you doing anything later this afternoon? I thought we might have a round of golf. I'd like to see you again in your Harris tweed breeches.
8: My Harris tweed breeches?
6: Not many women can carry off Harris tweed.
7: Oh, Alison's got wonderfully trim ankles, if you don't mind my saying so, my dear.
8: I don't think I could cope with golf this afternoon, Bernard. I was planning to have a very quiet day in the garden. I've got a bit of a headache, actually, and my breeches are at the cleaners.
6: I wouldn't mind a round of golf if you're looking for company, Bernard.
7: Oh, you play. Oh, what's your handicap?
6: It's only 29. My 5-iron technique's appalling. Have you been following the golf this week?
7: No, alas, I was away. Sabatini won, didn't he?
8: Sabatini? I thought he was a tennis player.
6: Oh, no, this is Rory Sabatini of South Africa. Slightly less attractive than Gabriella, I hope he won't mind me saying. Yes, he finished on 14 under par, 270.
7: Oh, I'm a great fan of Fred Funk and Niklas Fast. How did they do?
8: Strange names golfers have. They all seem to be variations on the F word.
6: Well, Fred Funk shared second place on 274, four shots off the pace. Waldorf originally knocked up a 67 to finish on his own in second place, but he was penalised for a violation on the 12th.
7: Really? What for?
6: He flattened an irregularity on the tour.
7: Oh, one has to be so careful these days.
8: Would you like to come in for a cup of coffee and the news headlines, Bernard? I think Brian's room must be ready by now.
7: No, thank you, Alison. I don't bother with the news these days. Too depressing. What about Niklas Fast?
6: Oh, I'm sorry to say Niklas Fast self-destructed at the end of the front nine when he double-bogeyed the par 4-8.
8: Come to think of it, golf itself is a four-letter word.
7: You're not really an outdoor person, to be honest, are you, Alison? I've never known anyone like you for headaches. Yes. How did Fast end up then?
6: Well, after all that, would you credit it, he went and triple bogeyed the par 3-9.
7: Oh.
6: He ended up in a tie for 7th with David Love and Tom Gillies.
7: Oh, dear. How very unfortunate. I know the feeling. One sets off hoping for birdies and ends up wallowing in bogeys.
6: Rather like a bird-watching trip in the hay fever season.
3: I'm trying to water my hanging basket.
9: He's gone.
2: Dead of finger is in Skyward. Yeah. 101-4. No shot offered. And yes, we're looking at it again on the playback. There's no doubt about it. He was absolutely blind.
5: Good afternoon, miss. Oh. I just took the liberty of dropping in a little headache remedy what your sister might like to try.
4: Well, how kind. Do come in, Morris.
5: Thank you.
4: She has got some painkillers, I believe. Never touched them myself.
5: Quite right. But then you're a different character altogether, if you don't mind my saying, miss. Anyway, this headache remedy, it's not pills. It's a kind of headband thing you put round your head. Here.
4: Oh, intriguing. How does it work?
5: It looks a bit grubby, I'm afraid, because Jason used it for something else, but never mind that. It's designed on the principle of acupressure, see, miss, what the Chinese people have been practicing for thousands of years.
4: That's fascinating.
5: Using this acupuncture malarkey, see, miss, you could have a hysterectomy whilst remaining perfectly conscious.
4: Not today, thank you, Mr. Bollett. Although I will offer the headband thing to my sister. I think she's having quite a stressful time at the moment.
5: Dear, I'm sorry to hear that.
4: Basically, she's on the receiving end of a little bit of sexual harassment from a man she met in a bird-watching hide.
5: I can't bear and avoid sexual harassment, miss. It fair gets my dander up to see a lady in difficulties. If anybody was to sexually harass you, for instance, I'd soon give him what for.
4: How kind. But I find I rarely experience the tensions of that sort. I think my manner puts them off.
5: Doesn't put me off, miss, if you knows what I mean. In fact, I'd go so far as to say I've always admired your independent spirit.
4: Yes, thank you, Mr. Mullet.
5: Not to mention your fine figure, miss, if I may be so bold. Has anyone ever told you you got a beautiful complexion?
4: No, I don't think they have. I'm afraid my skin's been rather scorched by the African sun.
5: Oh, I got sunburned once in Burnham Overy. Nice little B&B there we stayed in. Ah. Lady kept three Labradors. I was out in a deck chair on her patio, like, and I dropped off, and when I woke up, my whole face was burned something terrible.
4: Oh, dear.
5: I had to lie down indoors for 3 days, groaning with agony, with a wet flannel over my face. Oh, happy days.
4: Well, one should never underestimate the power of the sun, though, of course, I absolutely adore it.
5: I expect you did a lot of sunbathing over in Africa, miss, and being out in the bush, like, well, I dare say you could have sunbathed topless and nobody would have been any the wiser.
4: Oh, well, I never had any time for sunbathing. I was running an enormous farm, although trying to cope with a B&B in Norwich seems even more of a challenge sometimes. Now, you must excuse me, Mr. Bollett. I'm in the middle of something.
5: All right, yeah, miss. I'll be off, then. Oh, Africa, eh? Yes, I bet you've slipped into your bikini now and again when the harvest was over, like. I don't suppose you got any photos of you sunbathing when you was a little bit younger, like?
4: No, nothing like that.
5: Oh, shame. I wouldn't have minded having a little peep at the African bush, love.
4: If it's a glimpse of Africa you want, I can recommend Peter Moore's Swahili for the Brokenhearted. Goodbye, Mr. Bonnet.
5: Cheerio. Ah, good day to you, miss.
4: Oh.
5: I just dropped off a headband for you.
8: What?
5: I was sorry to... I was sorry to hear you got a bad headache, miss, so I brought you one of the acupressure headbands, like.
8: Oh.
5: You put it on, and it's supposed to bring relief. I left it with your sister.
8: Thank you.
5: There's a little knob thing, see, and you got to make sure that's over the centre of pain. Now, where is your centre of pain exactly, miss?
8: I thought it was in the back garden, but I'm beginning to change my mind.
5: Ah, of course. This traffic's blinking awful these days, isn't it?
8: Ooh.
5: Well, good luck with it, miss. I knows what torture headaches can be. My old Eileen was laid out with a migraine once in Sheringham. Ooh, she was sick 13 times.
8: Goodbye.
5: Cheerio.
8: You know, Maud. I sometimes think I must have done something quite vile in a previous existence.
9: What?
8: I'm being punished for it now.
9: Cheer up, old girl. I'll make you an ice pack and you can go lie down in your room.
8: It was quite insane of me to think I could ever happily expose myself to the general public.
9: Eh?
8: I've half a mind to book myself in at another B&B just to get away from this one.
9: Brilliant idea. You could go to Brenda's.
8: No, I couldn't. Her sheets are 50% polyester.
7: No, we've been admiring your nicotianas, Alison.
9: Yes.
7: Goodness, what's that on your head?
9: It's Mr. Mullet's patent acupressure headband.
7: Were you trying to look like Gabriella Sabatini?
8: I was trying to cure my infernal headache.
6: Oh, I've got a surefire cure for headaches. I did a course in reflexology. I can probably cure that headache for you by manipulating your big toe.
9: There's an offer you can't refuse, Alison.
6: Don't worry, I'll be gentle. I've been told I've got very sensitive hands.
8: Bernard, I wanted to ask you something about the tax return.
7: Oh, I must be going, I'm afraid, Alison. Maybe we can discuss it next week. See you at the golf club at 5, eh, Brian?
6: Oh, yes, I'm looking forward to it. Bernard's been telling me what a wonderful time his mother had when she was staying here.
9: Yes, it was lovely to have her, wasn't it, Alison?
8: Delightful.
6: I'm very impressed. In fact, so much so that I've decided to come back one day soon with my mother. I'll wait till you've got a slack period and we'll come for a whole week.
8: A whole week?
6: Yes, Mother and I haven't had a holiday together for several years. Now, Alison, if you'd like to come to the sofa and take your socks off, I'll get to grips with your big toe.
8: Oh, my head.
6: Oh, I'll soon put that right for you, don't worry.
9: Blimey.
2: It's a beautiful day here at Lord's. Blue sky, fluffy white clouds, and a lady in a pink dress making her way to... Oh, no, it's a man. That's cricket for you in the 21st century. It's a flock of pigeons settling down in mid-autumn. I've been given a note to say that we've received a particularly splendid chocolate cake from Mrs. Binlau. Oh, it's Binlau. Oh, dear. Hang on a second. I think I smell a rat, Will. More of that later. 166.5.
1: Alison and Maud was written by Sue Lim. The cast was... Denise Coffey as Alison, Miriam Margulies as Maud, Chris Emmett as Mullet, and Geoffrey Whitehead as Bird. The producer was Jonathan James Moore.
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12: 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Beautiful. Oh, do you want some custard?
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0: Right. Tuesday morning. I work for Miss Edith Black at 27 Marlborough Road. She's a retired secretary from a good family, as she says herself. She worked for one of the big brain men in the Royal Victoria Hospital. She never shuts up about it. She's very fussy about her house. We clean the floor on our hands and knees. That's what she told me when I started. Well, I haven't seen her on her knees yet. She takes in lodgers, arty types, all men. You never know who you'll be cleaning up after. She says it's for the money, but I'd say it's for the company. She likes the men. She's two at the minute. Some red-haired idiot who claims to be a poet and an opera singer, Fintan Fanning. He's a lovely fella. She's the leading light of the Residents' Association. She's in everything but the crib. Last year, she had her reeling stolen. A gang came in a van in the middle of the night and cut them off. Well, there was more fuss, and all over a nice set of rusty railings. She had the police tortured. She spent all this year tracking them down. That's when she wasn't getting her Rococo barbecue built. Well, I suppose we better be getting in the door here and get started. I hope Fintan's in. Can't stand 4 hours of that old gurney gob Victor.
1: Hello, it's only me. Anyone home? Oh, Fintan. How are you?
2: Fine, Sally. Thanks for the lift yesterday.
1: You're welcome, Fintan, any time. How'd your opera go last night?
2: Well, I think good audience. Got your tickets for Friday.
1: Friday? That's very good of you, Fintan. I'm looking forward to that.
2: A cup of tea?
1: Yes, why not? Thanks, I'll just get these leathers off.
3: Well, here we are, Marlborough Road. Show us that address again. Here, Willie, I can't make this out. Does it say 21 or 27?
4: Looks like 27. Aye, it must be. Sure, look, 27 is no railings, 21 is a fence.
3: Ring the doorbell. Sure, they'll tell us that they're not expecting them.
1: Yes.
3: Is this number 27?
1: Aye, that's why we put it in the door. What do you want?
3: You the owner?
1: No.
3: We're here to put the railings on.
1: Oh, they're in the garden. You can drive down the lane at the back.
3: We have them here.
1: You couldn't have.
3: We do.
1: Hang on a wee minute. Fintan, do you know anything about new railings?
2: No.
1: Is Miss Black in the charity shop?
2: No. She had to go to Dungannon this morning. Her sister's poorly.
1: We'd better not phone her then. Is Victor in?
2: I think he's still in bed.
1: There's two fellas here with new railings. I'm sure Miss Black didn't change her mind after her trailing around scrapyards all year. What'll happen to those aisle ones rusting out the back?
2: She did say something about having finally found the right gate last week. Maybe the railings out the back didn't match it?
1: Uh-huh. Well, Victor might know. I'll go and ask him. Victor? Victor, you in there?
5: What is it? I'm very busy.
1: Miss Black didn't mention anything about railings to you, did she?
5: She may have. What's it to you?
1: There's two men outside here with new railings. I thought she was using the old ones out the back.
5: And she'd have consulted you, would she?
1: She usually leaves me notes.
5: Can you read? As a matter of fact, she was chatting to me about it last night.
1: What'll I tell them?
5: Look, why don't you get on with your job? Lay this to me.
1: Suit yourself. I won't be here when she gets home anyway. They're at the front door. You tell them to go ahead then.
5: Tell them yourself, you fish one. I'll go back to sleep. Oh, my head. Stop that noise. Bloody doorbell. I'm on my way. I'm coming.

0: Well, for Flint's sake, you dilly me put the door on. What? What do you want?
1: We're from Nicholson's. Here to put your new railings on.
0: Railings?
2: Iron railings. These yokes here. Everyone in the street has them except here.
0: Iron railings?
2: Aye, you had it first time, mate.
0: Do you always start work this early?
2: It's after 9 o'clock.
0: Oh, feels a lot earlier. Well, don't just stand there. Get on with it. And I'll be working upstairs in my study. Could you make as little noise as possible?
2: Crawling back to your pit, Morlick. Did you get a whiff of that drink of him? Must have been on a right bender last night.
1: He's a face with stop a clock, hasn't he? I wonder, does he dye his hair? That shade of red's not natural.
2: No, it's not. Never trust a man with red hair.
1: You've red hair?
2: That's what I mean. Right. Says here, remove wooden fence.
1: Well, there isn't one. They must have taken the old fence off themselves to save us the bother. Come on, Jimmy, we better get going. We can have this done in a couple of hours. Come on, we can be finished by lunchtime.
2: All right, you are then. Get the rest of them on the pond. Right.
3: Victor! Did you tell Anne they could go ahead?
0: Yes, I did. Why didn't you see to your work, woman? Lay this to me.
3: I just do that wee thing, Victor. On your head, be it.
4: Did he tell them to go ahead?
3: He did.
4: Don't worry, Sally. You take too much on. Let him answer to Miss Black. I wouldn't like to be in his shoes when she gets back.
3: All the same, I'll run in and see if Trevor's there. He would know. I won't be a minute.
5: Hello, Sovereign. Is Trevor here?
6: No, but I'm expecting him home for lunch.
5: Are you still nursing that chest, Saffron? She's nearly asleep.
6: Oh, but it's so good for her, Sally. And it keeps her quiet while I'm teaching Simon.
5: That's no reason. You said last week you were going to stop. After she complained about you tasting of curry, didn't you, Miss Posy? Come on, you. Off your mammy's knee.
3: Oh,
5: he'll give you a big drink of orange juice.
6: Thanks, Sally. She's been feeding for over an hour.
5: I should raise you up something shocking. Come on now, you hear mammy worn away. You'll be needing to get yourself an uplift grass, Saffron. Mark's just great ones now. Purple and red and everything.
6: Yes, I should, Sally. I just never get into town.
5: Saffron, you know that Victor McVitie?
6: Uh-huh.
5: He's given the go-ahead to two cowboys to put up Miss Black's railings.
6: What about time? It's taken her ages to find the right ones. She's been to every scrapyard in Northern Ireland. I think we're getting our new ones on this week as well.
5: That's what I thought, was it not today?
6: Well, Trevor did mention something about it this morning.
5: When will Trevor be in?
6: He said he'd call in about 2.
5: Would you ask him to run down to Miss Black's when he gets in?
6: Uh-huh.
5: I need a wee word with him.
6: She's called another residence meeting.
5: Oh, good.
6: She's objecting to our front door being purple. She's an interfering old baggage.
5: You needn't tell me about it. What's wrong with purple?
6: She says it looks wrong on a Victorian terrace. I love purple.
5: Victorian me eye hasn't a little to worry about. Purple cheers you up. Go on, Posy, back to your mommy. I'd better get back to my work. I suppose Fenton's right, you know. Why should I be bothering about her, really?
6: See you, Sally.
2: All right, Willie. We need something to eat. The cement needs to set.
1: All right, enough. Come on, we'll take a wee down and down to the donut shop. Come on.
7: Hello, my pumpkin.
8: Hello.
7: Mm-hmm. How are my two girls?
8: We're fine. Sally was looking for you this morning.
7: Oh, was she indeed? I wonder if she's decided to tell me she's come out.
8: Come out? What are you talking about?
7: Claire found out yesterday that Sally's been headhunted by some type of gay call girl agency called Maids to Order. I told you last night.
8: Did you? Maids to Order? Gosh, how exciting for Sally. I must talk to her about it. I suppose that awful husband finished her with men, really.
7: Have the workmen arrived at the railings yet?
8: Well, not a thing. But Miss Flacks are being fitted. I thought that was why Sally wanted you.
7: Typical. I was hoping ours would be up first. They did say Tuesday morning.
8: Mm.
7: I'd better phone them. Hello? Hello? Is that Dickelson's? Thank you. Yes, Mr. McNamara from 27 Mile... Press 1. Hello? Mr. McNamara... Press 2. Hello? Yes, Press 3. Hello? Yes, Mr. McNamara... Press 4. Hello, yes, Miss... Give up. I'll go and see what Sally wants. Where is she today?
8: Miss Black's.
2: I hope she hasn't picked Mab to bare her soul to me. I only have a half an hour for lunch. I've just declined at 3 o'clock.
6: I don't think so. She would have mentioned something to me.
2: Not necessarily, darling. It's sometimes easier to speak to a man about these things. I'm more detached and level-headed, somewhat more mature than my little Saffron.
6: 20 years older, you mean, darling?
9: My pain is real. I feel it deep ferment my heart, my torn, bleeding heart, throbbing way. We love, and all at once, your gorgeous beck appears. What do you want? Can I help you?
10: Hello, Victor. Just looking for Sally.
9: Yes, you're very free and easy about walking in and out of people's houses in the street.
10: Yes, bit of a tradition, really. More like the old style of neighbourhood.
9: Well, it puts my head off. I've no privacy to write my poems. What with on thinking you and practising his scales and songs all day. And Sally hoovering up and down my legs.
10: I suppose it is a bit busy. We're all used to it.
9: Well, I know. And them wains are allowed to roam wild about the flesh. We savages.
10: Yes, the free-range Marlborough Road children, as Miss Black calls them. We like to think that they're developing at their own pace.
9: Well, I'm going to start developing at my pace. I'm going to start locking the back door from now on.
10: Well, Victor, if you want to build a fortress, that's your prerogative.
9: So it is. Now, what was it you wanted?
10: All right, could I have a quick word with Sally?
9: It sounds to me like she's busy. I'll tell her to stop by your house when she's done with her work.
10: Right so, sorry to bother you. I suspect Sally's heart-to-heart will have to wait.
6: What is it? You look upset.
10: That red-headed loon, Victor, is a rude pillock. He wouldn't let me speak to Sally.
6: Oh.
10: I wonder why the workmen didn't come. I was hoping ours would be up before Miss Black's.
6: She said Ferguson's would do a better job, didn't she?
10: Yes, at twice the price.
6: Well, at least they're prompt, which Nicholson's aren't. Oh, dear, I can't face another residence meeting listening to her droning on about our inappropriate wooden fence.
10: Okay, I'll try Nicholson's again.
11: Ah, finally, a person. Yes, this is Trevor McNamara, 27 Marlborough Road. I'm calling to see why my railings haven't arrived. What? They most certainly aren't here. I shall check out the front at once.
9: Certainly weren't here the last time I looked out.
11: Absolutely not. I am standing at my own front door speaking to you. There is no one here. Yes, please do.
9: My God.
6: What did they say?
10: He's going to call the workmen on the mobile and ring me back.
2: Is there anything to eat besides this bean curd?
6: Well, I made some mung bean curry, but Iggy ate it. Do you know that iguanas, unlike other lizards, are vegetarian?
2: God help it. Listen, I'll be back in 10 minutes, okay?
6: You're not sneaking off to get a beef burger again, darling, are you?
2: Oh, absolutely not, Pumpkin. I just forgot to pick up the Guardian on the way home.
9: My head has sad the day, and my gut churns wi' longing for ye. Come hame to me the new, and chase my pain away. No, that won't do. My head hurts. The thought of you coming hame chases my pain. Not standing here alone in my pain. My head hurts to think of ye. Yes, what is it now?
12: Hello, we're selling hamsters. We have a stall outside if you want to select one. Only £1 each.
13: I brought this one to show you. It's a female. Her name is Gertrude. Her brother is Laertes.
12: Laertes, Anna.
13: Simon picked the names.
9: Who told you she could just barge in here?
13: Miss Black lets us come in.
9: Well, she's not here. She's not back till 6. So would you mind clearing it?
12: Could we see Sally?
9: She's upstairs working. Look, just clear it and take them smelly wee rats, will you? Oh, you never know what you could get from them dangerous wee beasties.
12: Hamsters are harmless, actually. The most dangerous animals of all are the tiny owl poison frogs of South America. The skin of one of these frogs contains the most powerful poison known. There was enough in each frog to kill hundreds of people. I read about them in International Wildlife.
9: Yes. Well, why don't you find the poison frog and eat it? Now, get it. I'm busy. Did you not hear me? Get it! No!
13: We can sell you both hamsters for only £1.50. That's a big saving.
9: Get them vermin out of here, or I'll feed them to that old cat at the back.
13: You should drink chamomile tea. My mum says it really calms you down.
9: Eat! No! And pick your rotten beasties, will you? Eat! Eat!
12: I hate him. He's horrible, isn't he?
14: I expect he has a personality disorder.
13: The cheek from calling our poor babies rotten beasties.
14: He's a rotten beastie.
13: Why does Miss Black let him live there?
14: Maybe he's her lover.
13: Do you think so? My mum says she has the hots for her opera lodger.
14: My mum's friend B has the hots because of the menopause. Let's pay him back for being so rotten to us.
13: How?
14: Leave it to me, Anna. I'll think of a plot. Let's go and see if the nurses want the hamster.
9: My heart aches. And yes, what do you want? Am I never to hear any peace?
15: Oh, I'm so sorry. Is Sally here? Hi, you must be Victor, the really famous poet. Is that your full-time job?
9: Well, yes, I suppose you could put it like that. Who are you, young lassie?
15: I'm Evie, from next door. Is that what you're doing now, writing poems?
9: Yes, I'm working on a volume of poems in my native tongue.
15: Are you from Ballymena or somewhere?
9: No, I am not. I'm involved in the promotion of the ancient Ulster tongue, Ollans. It's about time it had parity of esteem with English. That's only the language of the Sassenach.
15: Seriously? Huh. Listen, we have to interview a poet for our English project. I was going to write to Seamus Heaney, but maybe I could talk to you. What are your poems written in?
9: Ollans.
15: Could I understand them?
9: Oh, I'm sure a clever girl like you would be no bother. I could always translate them for you.
15: Nice one.
9: Miss Black is organising a poetry reading some evening next week. You could always come to that.
15: She wouldn't let me. She's pissed off with me at the minute.
9: How could she be annoyed at a bonny lass like you?
15: My friend Mikey threw up over her front path last week when he was drunk. He did try and keep it in as far as our house, but he couldn't. She went ballistic.
9: I'm no surprised.
15: It was her fault. If she'd have had her stupid railings up, he wouldn't have fallen into her garden in the first place. She's so random.
9: Random?
15: Don't you think?
9: Oh, I suppose she is a bit random. The railings are going up now.
15: Yeah, about time.
9: Is Mikey your boyfriend?
15: Oh, no. He's just a friend. Have you got any cigarettes?
9: Have I?
15: Thanks.
9: You're a very bonny lass, Evie. How old are you?
15: Well, how old do you think?
9: Oh, 19, maybe 20.
5: She's 16, maybe 17.
15: Oh, hiya, Sally.
5: What are you doing here, Miss Evie?
15: Mum just sent me around to see if you remembered you were coming to us for now this afternoon. Dad has some of his boars from work in again tonight.
5: Well, tell her not to panic. He'll be in a minute. I thought Miss Black asked you to smoke outside, Victor.
9: Excuse me. Hi. She did. I wasn't thinking.
15: Yeah, well, I better go.
5: Mm-hmm.
15: Nice to meet you, Victor.
9: And you.
5: You may open a window. She's a nose like a bloodhound. Has Miss Black left my money? She usually puts it in the hall table.
9: That front door has been lying open all day.
5: That's funny. I thought I saw it earlier. I'd better give her a wee ring.
9: Hang on a minute there. Oh, it's no this. £15. I found it somewhere. Thought it was mine.
5: Oh, and you were keeping it safe for me, Victor Ox. Thanks very much.
9: That Trevor one was unlocking you. I told him you were busy. Is he the big hedion of the lane or something? Himself will follow himself.
5: Oh,
9: I hate the way the ends in this lane come and go as they please, in and out of people's homes.
5: You didn't seem to mind, Evie.
9: She's a lot more civil than the rest.
5: Civil? Is that what you'd call it? Jailbait, I'd call it. Where's Fenton?
9: Yeah, it's making a showy sell Denny's Tai Chi in the garden again.
5: Aye, well, you'd know all about that. I'm away.
9: Oh, am I to be tormented further? Hello, what is it?
16: Victor.
9: Oh, Miss Black, hello. How are you?
16: Something up? You sounded very cross.
9: No, not at all, Miss Black. I was in the middle of my work and I was miles away. Sorry about that.
16: Oh, yes, sorry to interrupt your muse. My sister isn't very well, so I've decided to stay an extra day.
9: Oh, dear, I'm sorry to hear that. But don't worry, I'll howl the fort.
16: Yes, now you remember our conversation last night about the railings?
9: Last night?
16: Yes, when I was having my whisk and you your vodka.
17: Oh, aye?
16: Well, I'm expecting workmen from Ferguson's to come and fit them tomorrow.
17: Ferguson's? The real ones? The Mora?
16: Yes. Now, you kindly said you'd sand them down for me.
17: Oh.
16: Oh, it's so sweet of you, Victor. They're in the shed at the back.
17: Oh.
16: Yes, so could you please ask the men from Ferguson's to put a coat of primer on?
17: Fred Ferguson's, huh?
16: And make sure they do the same to the gate. You don't mind?
17: No, no, not at all.
16: Great, thank you so much. I'll see you tomorrow night.
17: Right, goodbye then, Miss Black.
16: Goodbye, Victor.
17: Great. What am I going to do now?
18: Hiya, Fenton. Oh, I'm sorry to interrupt your tight shoes. I'm going to McDonald's now, but I'll be in Nelson's tomorrow afternoon. Maybe you could come down for a wee cup of tea.
4: I'd like that, Sally. See you then.
18: All right. See you.
19: Sally!
18: Oh, there you are. Trevor, I was looking for you.
19: Have you been out the front today?
18: Yes, why?
19: Railings. The railings have come at last.
18: No, isn't it odd that Miss Black decided to get new railings after all that?
19: She didn't. Those are mine.
18: Yours? What do you mean?
19: The workmen went to the wrong house. They should have come to us. She's not even using the same firm. They're going to have to take them off again.
18: But they've set them. In concrete.
19: I know.
18: A red-headed clip. He wouldn't listen to me.
19: What do we do now? It took them 12 weeks to make them.
18: Why could they not just put hers up outside your house?
19: No. Out of the question. Hers are the real thing. Ours are just copies.
18: They look exactly the same to me.
19: They're a lot more shiny.
18: Well, will they not look the same once they're painted?
19: The gate's different.
18: But they haven't the gate on yet. Could they not just put her old gate on?
19: She'd find out.
18: How? You going to tell her?
19: Victor might.
18: Victor? Oh, I don't think so. He was the one who told them to go ahead.
19: They'd have to be primed first. No, I'd worry about it. It's dishonest.
18: There'd be a bigger fuss if they're not put on. And she'll blame you, not her darling port.
19: She would, wouldn't she?
18: Uh-huh. I can warn you, Trevor, leave this to me. I'll go and speak to the workman. And then I'm going to have a nice, sweet chat with Mr. Victor McVitie.
20: Well, he told us to go ahead.
18: I know. He made a wee mistake, didn't you, Victor? So, he's going to help you put them L1s round the back of number 21 as soon as he has them sanded down.
21: That's going to take a hearse.
18: Not at all. I'm sure Victor's a dab hand at the sanding. Aren't you, Victor?
21: Aye. We'll leave you to it in that case. We'll be back tomorrow.
18: Leave that tin. Victor will prime them as well. And remember, Victor, they have to look exactly the same.
21: Aye.
18: There you are, Victor. You're to use this wire brush first to get the rust off.
21: Could I not just paint her it?
18: No. Trevor says this is the best way. He'll be down in a minute to see how you're getting on.
21: How I'm getting on? The heat boy will be doing the spy on me, I suppose.
18: I'm away, Alan. I'll see you tomorrow.
21: Nor if I see you first, you old bat. I can't take much more of this. This place is like a prison camp. Ah, oh, Victor, how's it going? What business is it of yours?
22: Need a hand there?
21: No, I do not.
22: I think you need to wet the sandpaper, Victor. You'll not get the rust off like that. Hang on, I'll be back in a tick.
21: I'll be back in a tick. Who does that bloody thing he has?
23: You're making the lane all dusty. Why are you doing that?
21: Would you clear off, wee girl? This isn't your garden.
23: We go in all the gardens.
21: Get away now before I lash this brush at you.
23: I'm telling my mum and you.
22: Here you are. Bucket of water and Saffron's rubber gloves. We don't want you to damage your hands.
21: Pink gloves? What do you take me for? I'm wearing them.
22: Very well, Victor. That's up to you. But this wet and dry sanding can be rough on the old skin.
21: Well, my skin will be fine.
22: Fine, Victor. But you've the priming to do next. I would be profoundly concerned your hands would be out of condition.
21: Do you think I'm a pansy or what?
22: You aren't feeling peckish, are you? Saffron has made a batch of okra fritters. I'll send Simon down.
21: Look, for the last time, why don't you pass off, will you? Let me be.
22: Very well, Victor. You are on your own.
18: Right. Now, have we any further items? Well, that just about concludes all our business. Trevor will distribute the leaflets about the next meeting.
24: Yes.
18: Could I ask you all, please, to stay for a drink? Oh. Victor, would you be so good as to open the wine? I'll go and get some nibbles.
24: Oh, yes. Thank you. Surely.
9: boys, I can't do this.
10: Do you need some help with that, Victor?
8: Oh, your hands are all bandaged. Did you hurt them?
0: Hurt them? They're raw. My skin's coming off in clumps.
8: Oh, well, I have some homeopathic cream you could rub into them.
0: That Sally is one interfering outcome.
10: But to be fair, Victor, you were the one who gave the go-ahead to the men.
0: Aye, and I'm paying for it now. My fingers are near wore to the bone. I'm no use to that type of manual labour. I was standing for 6 hours yesterday, then painting all day today.
10: Anyway, both sets of railings are on, and you can't tell the difference. Miss Black even got her own gate.
18: Excuse me, everyone, please. I would like to propose a toast. Every house in the terrace has finally got a complete set of railings. Now, I don't want to lord it over the McNamaras, but even though you all say you can't tell the difference, there is something about the thickness of the uprights. And my aesthetic soul can feel the difference. So, here's to our new railings.
10: Well done.
1: Oh, hi, everyone. Here, sorry, Saffron. Simon's in bed because he wouldn't sleep without a wee sock.
18: Oh, darling, did you want Mummy's boobies? Perhaps you'd like to go into the kitchen, Saffron. Mixed company and all that. I noticed your parents couldn't make it tonight, Evie, dear.
1: Yeah, well, Dad isn't home from work yet, and Mum has a lecture to write, so she's glued to her computer, just for a change.
3: Would you pay a wee drop of wine, Evie?
1: Yeah, why not?
18: Evie will have some juice, Victor. We all know the effects of drink on people your age, don't we, Evie?
1: Yeah, well, I have to go anyways.
9: Do you have to go, Evie? Here, give me your glass. I'll put a wee drop of vodka in it.
1: Nah, I'm pouring vodka. Oh, here, Victor, I told my English teacher about your poems, and he said that would be fine. He didn't think I would have got you, Mussini, anyway, so I'll drop in sometime this week, okay?
9: No bother. I'll work on the translation.
10: Oh, I have another item for the next meeting, Miss Black. It'll be about Sally. She was picked up today by a van bearing the legend Maids to Order.
18: Maids to Order? Sounds a bit dubious.
10: Yes, that's what we thought. Still, there's no indication that might be a gay organization.
18: Gay? What are you talking about?
10: Not to be discussed right now, Miss Black. As I say, an item on the next agenda. I think it's our turn. Isn't that right, Saffron Pet?
7: Yes, Treasure Sweetie.
10: Our house Monday night, okay.
18: You'll do the leaflets?
10: Of course.
18: Oh, this is very disturbing, Trevor. Sally picked up in a van. The sooner we hold the next meeting, the better.
10: Mm.

0: In Two Doors Down by Annie McCartney, Sally was played by Frances Tomalty, Fintan by Jared Murphy, Victor by Alan McKee, and Saffron by Ali White. Trevor was played by Jared McSorley, Evie by Katie Gledhill, Miss Black by Ruma Tomalty, Anna was played by Bethan Lloyd, Simon by Patrick Gledhill. Other parts were played by members of the company. Two Doors Down was directed in Belfast by Tanya Nash.
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0: Will you have a polo, dear Liza? Dear Liza, will you have a polo, dear Liza? Polo.
1: How very kind of you, dear Henry. I most certainly will. I'll have three or four, or maybe more.
0: But you take me old tube.
1: Because they happen to be my tube of polo, dear Henry. Have one.
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0: dinner, lady.
1: Oh, no.
0: Oh, stupid thing.
1: Scotland,
0: video, not Tommy. Video. Oh, that's better. Waking the whole street up. Now then. Insert corporate video film.
2: Old Dale School. For generations, a credit to the community.
0: Oh, yes. A very dignified start.
2: Set as it is in majestic grounds on the outskirts of Old Dale.
0: I must say, I can be quite the stateswoman when I try.
2: A school with big plans for the future.
3: Hang on, Cynthia. You're going to get your focus.
2: Oh, for crying out loud.
0: Oh, for crying out loud.
4: Blokes more often. It's better than sleeping pills.
5: Yeah, you don't think he's still laid out on kitchen floor, do you? Stone cold.
4: Him? Takes more to kill a mule than a whack across the eyebrows with a frying pan, you know.
5: No regret.
4: Yet?
5: No, not yet. I was going to give him an arc.
4: Oh, tar. Listen, Joe. Thanks for letting us stay. You've saved our bacon.
5: I'm just glad I could help, Bev. You stay as long as you like.
4: Who's in the kitchen? Hey. Did you cup off last night? A birthday tree?
5: No. Funny, ain't it? You do something you should have done years ago, and it forces me to and all. Come on. If you're gonna be staying here a while, there's someone you'll need to meet.
4: Oh, yeah.
5: Bev. Meet Shirley. My girlfriend.
6: Well, I'm sorry, Cynthia, but I told you I'm not a professional filmmaker.
7: The matter is closed, Bob. I should have gone to the professionals first. And I'm not about to make the same mistake over the catering contract. Here we are. Do have a seat, Bob.
6: So, I hope this isn't going to take long, Cynthia. Dragging me into school on a Saturday.
7: Well, if you drummed up a little more interest from your business pals, we might not be here, staring disaster in the face.
6: Disaster's putting it a bit strong, Cynthia. They may only be your dinner ladies, but you never know. They might do a half-decent job of it.
7: Half-decent job? I am turning this school into a centre of excellence, Bob.
6: Mm.
7: So if I'd wanted an half-decent job doing it, I'd got me Auntie Nellie in to make her some butties.
6: Mm.
7: Now, did you bring your address book?
6: Yeah.
7: So, to whom would it be worth offering our unique opportunity?
6: Well, there's Sid Crabstone, I suppose.
7: And what line of business is Mr. Crabstone in?
6: He's got a pie factory.
7: I see. Anyone else?
6: Humphrey Northmore might be worth a call.
7: And what might Mr. Northmore's speciality be? Tripe and black pudding?
6: Yeah, well, we don't have to ring him.
8: What are you doing in on a Saturday? I didn't see your car.
7: No, I parked it in the playground, Stanley, not to attract attention.
8: Well, I wish you'd have told me you were coming in this morning. I don't like people creeping round my school without me knowing.
7: As important as a caretaker is, Mr. Nelson, I think you'll find this is my school.
8: Not at weekends, it isn't. I'm in charge of premises from Friday night to Monday morning. So I'd be obliged if you could finish your business by 3:30. It's my day off and all, you know.
7: And what are you smiling at, Robert Rennie? Get dialing.
4: And you know something else? When you're battering blokes with heavy pans that don't have to give you a buzz. I should have done...
5: Why did you choose Gary? Eyes or bum?
4: Bum.
9: Anyway, judging by your birthday flowers, you've already got a gentleman caller, Joe. Who's the lucky man?
4: Don't be so nosy. Anyway, Deepak, you're very quiet. What do you reckon?
10: I don't know. I'm not married. But we really must get back to our business meeting.
11: Yes.
10: So, it seems we're agreed then. We will no longer run a cafeteria system. And our bid for the catering contract is to be based on 3 set meals a day, one of which is vegetarian.
11: Yeah, that's right.
10: Chips would only be served twice a week. We would design the menus with a staff and pupil catering committee. And we might stand a better chance of winning by staying near to the present system.
1: Deepak, this ain't about doing any old thing just to get the contract, you know.
9: Yeah, if we run this kitchen, it's going to provide decent meals for them kids.
12: Yeah. Yeah, some of them lads are having just chips and chocolate every day, and they don't have any fruit or veg.
1: If it's on the plates, they'll have to eat it or go hungry.
12: I think it's a really sensible approach, bound to impress a lot of the governors.
7: But do you really think it would pay?
12: Oh, for sure. Much less waste and preparation with just 3 set meals.
1: Crikey! If we didn't have to mess around with all them snacks and cakes and stuff, we'd have loads of time.
10: Okay, but if we are going to win with such a radical proposal, we need to get tough. We must find out what the other companies are bidding.
12: How are we going to do that?
10: You've got to take the bull by the...
7: Come, girls, where's your fighting spirit?
9: Well, we know that penny-pinching slime ball Simpkins is bidding. I suppose I could stomach going for a drink with him.
10: Great. Thanks, Sally. Anyone else?
1: Well, Cranford's a bidding and all. He were in with Mrs. O the other day, eyes all over me. I'm sure he'd come for a drink.
7: Good for you, Joe.
1: But we need to know who else is bidding.
7: I've got an idea how to find out. Sophie, are you feeling brave enough to join me?
12: Doing what?
13: I think Bev's proved you're perfectly safe with her, wherever she's taking you.
12: All right, then.
7: Grand.
9: And what if there's some women bidding?
1: Yeah, Deepak.
10: I don't mind fishing for details, as one managing director to another.
7: What did you just call yourself?
10: Managing director. It's me who'll be calling the shots and making this whole thing pay.
1: Sheila's kitchen is a group thing. No way is there a managing director.
7: Especially not some bloke who thinks he's better than all of us just because he's got a posh suit and shaves every morning.
10: You can't run this thing without me. A bunch of dinner ladies on their own. You won't be taken seriously.
9: Deepak! How dare you!
1: So, my MBA counts for nothing in your...
14: I know it's a bit down-market from your usual line, George.
7: Down-market?
14: But it'd pay. You've got a guaranteed captive market here. Where else can they go?
7: And free publicity for his company.
14: I just didn't want you to miss out on a golf. The Golf Lodge.
7: Golf? At night time? I think not.
1: It's one of those Mason thingies, isn't it, Bob?
14: Don't be ridiculous.
7: Oh, no. I think it's fabulous. Now tell me, who's the... Oh, what you call them? The Grand Master. He might be interested?
14: He wouldn't.
7: What does he do?
14: He owns a chain of hotels.
7: How perfect.
14: He won't be interested in our little kitchen.
7: Ring him, Bob. Ring him.
14: Sanchum panchum poplim do. Apologies for disturbing you on a Saturday, Great Bearskin, but I have a business proposition for you. The catering contract for Old Dale School. There are only a few days left to make an offer. Oh, this afternoon would be ideal. 3 o'clock it is, and I shall bring the headmistress, Mrs. Ollerenshaw. I salute you.
7: Oh, how exciting. Well done, Bob. I'll get my smart blazer, kept in school for just such VIP emergencies.
14: Oh, crikey.
15: I went in for a wide screen, Terry, after that cable channel live TV started. Have you seen it?
9: No, Nigel, we don't have cable at all.
15: Oh, it's great. They've got this bloke on the news, right? Dressed as a rabbit. It's right funny. And they have topless dark spurts, are you?
9: Well, you're obviously doing very well, with your old folks' canteen and all.
15: Making a flipping fortune, I'd say. Ah, I think this is it. No, this one's for the curtains.
9: And I was wondering, seeing as you're the hot favourite, what's the chances of us being kept on by Simpkins Catering if you win?
15: Pretty good, I'd say. For most of you. As long as you don't mind a bit less money and a few more hours.
9: You what?
15: Ah, here it is. Yeah, fabulous, isn't it?
9: Very tropical. So, you think you could make a school canteen pay, do you?
15: No sweat. Kids will buy out as long as it's fried or got loads of sugar in it. So I won't need to chuck out away. It either lasts for ages or just sits in freezer till we need it. I'll make a mint and cost the school next to nothing. No one will undercut me. It's lunchtime.
0: Oh, really, Bob? Couldn't we have met him somewhere a little more exclusive? I've already had mustard from a hot dog rubbed on my blazer. Where is he, anyway? It's nearly the interval.
14: Here he comes. Now, remember, Cynthia, you've no idea about our lodge or I'm for high jump. Okay?
0: Don't worry, Bob. Your secret's safe with me, Chipmunk.
14: Cynthia!
16: All right, Bob?
14: Roger! Nice to see you.
16: What's the score?
14: We're 1-0 down.
16: Shuffin, Nora.
17: Come on, City!
16: I've got us some hot dogs.
14: Oh, char. Roger, it is Cynthia.
0: Cynthia,
16: Now then, Bob, what's this business proposition?
14: Well, the catering contract's up for grabs at Old Ale School, and we were wondering if your hotel group might be interested in bidding for it.
16: Depends. What's in it for us?
18: Being part of an innovative, high-profile initiative, for one.
17: Come on, Hartley! Kick the flaming thing!
16: You what?
14: He means 40% return, minimum, on capital. Probably a lot more.
16: Not bad. When's the deadline?
14: Friday.
16: Bloody hell. Well, I'll see what I can do for you. But only because you're a City fan, we gotta stick together. Isn't that right, Synth?
0: Oh, I couldn't agree more.
16: Bob, give me a copy of the tender document for Monday, will you?
14: No problem.
16: Hey, eat up, Synth. Your hot dog's bitten cold.
0: Oh, so it is. Mmm. Oh, my, they're filling.
17: Go on, Remington, all the way, son!
16: Blame you now. So, what do you think of our latest signing, then, Synth?
0: I'm sorry?
16: Worth all that money?
0: Oh, well, if he scored a few more goals, he might be.
16: Yeah, that would be amazing. With a new goal.
4: One. Here goes.
19: I'll wait out here, then.
4: You will not, Sophie Smith. Get in here.
19: Bev? I smell her perfume. She's been here.
4: The whole school stinks of it. Now, I'll take the filing cabinet. You go through a desk. Anything to do with the catering contract, give us a shout.
19: Okay.
4: Oh, look. Sport tanks.
19: They're the varicose veins, aren't they?
4: And this drawer's full of makeup. Where's all the paperwork?
19: Oh, I think this is them, babe.
4: Let's see. Sophie, you marvel. Now, what have we... Hey, our luck's in. There's only 4 bids.
19: Oh, my God.
4: Shh. Leave this to me, Sophie.
20: Well, if it ain't Cadney and Lacey.
4: Sure.
20: Talk about being caught red-handed.
4: Get in and shut the door, will you? What are you doing here? Come on, let's get this lot photocopied.
8: Oh, there's a sure someone in here.
4: Stanley.
8: What's going on? Not that I need 2 guesses.
20: We were just on our way to the photocopier, Stan.
8: I wouldn't do that if I were you.
4: Oh, yeah?
8: Yeah. Not love switches obvious, anyway.
21: Morning, ladies. Hi, Indrani. You're just in time for a spot of lunch.
22: Great treacle sponge and custard for me, please.
23: The part is that all the others are offering a cafeteria system. We're the only ones offering healthy set meals and really involving the pupils.
20: Here's your low-calorie lunch.
23: Thanks, Joe.
24: How's Deepak?
23: He's gone off to lick his wounds. I wouldn't worry. About time he got taken down a peg or two.
21: Yeah.
23: So, in the next couple of days, the only thing left is to try and win round some of the governors.
4: Well, I don't mind having a chat with Bob Rennie, the chairman. He's in for lunch again tomorrow. I'm sure I could get him to vote for us.
23: Anyone else?
25: Sorry to disturb you, ladies.
4: Hiya, Mr. Wright.
25: Hello there.
2: I'm afraid Daniel needs something sugary again. He's messed up on his insulin, I reckon. Any chance of something sweet?
20: Okay, twisted me arm. I'm all yours. I'll get you a jam donut. How's that?
2: Perfect. Thanks very much.
9: Here's our chance, girls. Now we've got Mr. Wright on his own.
4: Mr. Wright. Your wife's one of school governors, isn't she?
2: Yes.
9: Well, we was wondering...
4: Can we count on her support for the catering contract?
2: My word, not only budding entrepreneurs, but budding lobbyists as well.
20: You what?
2: My wife and I are both very keen to see the school's catering in the hands of local people who put the kids first. A lot of the governors are. So, yes, you can count on her support on Friday.
20: Great!
9: Oh, wow.
20: In that case, here's your donut. Hello? Oh, hello, love. Yeah, hang on. Babe, it's for you.
3: It's Carol.
20: Who?
3: Sheila's daughter.
4: All right. Are you Carol?
5: You all.
4: I know.
5: Listen, I heard about what you've been going through lately, and after all you did for me mum and all, I was thinking, why don't you and your kids live in me mum's house until we sell it?
4: Well, that's really nice of you, Carol, but I'm not sure I could afford it just now.
5: What's to afford? You think I was going to charge you? After all you did for me mum?
4: Well,
5: no way. And keeping the house warm and looked after will make it much nicer for buyers to look at anyway. You'd be doing me a favour.
6: Hiya, Bev.
4: Hello, Gary.
23: Would you like me to go, Bev?
4: No. You stay where you are, Indrani. What do you want, Gary?
6: I didn't know where you'd gone. This is the only place I thought I'd find you.
4: And?
6: When you're coming back.
4: I'm not. It's better this way, Gary. For both of us. Listen, we've got to go. Got a hand in our harebrained scheme, haven't we, Indrani?
23: Our bid.
6: Hale Hotels.
4: Does he now? I didn't know they were bidding.
6: Saw them at match on Saturday with old Iron Mighty.
23: Who?
4: Mrs. Ollerenshaw.
6: Right friendly, the pair of them.
4: Oh, were they? Thanks, Gary. Listen, we gotta go.
6: Well, good luck.
24: And so, we'd like to hand in our bid for the catering contract to you personally.
25: Thank you very much.
24: So, was that one of our competitors we bumped into on our way in just now?
25: What? Who? There's been that many people in and out this morning. And you'll no doubt be pleased to hear that now you won't be able to cater for our governor's meeting tomorrow.
24: No.
25: Well, can't have one of our bidders trying to gain an unfair advantage by laying on a reek good spread, can we?
24: No, I suppose not.
4: Hey, we were wondering, Bob, seeing as ours is very much a bid for the kids, trying to do our best for them, not just out to make money like some might be, can we count on your support tomorrow?
25: You're turning out to be quite a shrewd businesswoman, Beverly. I'm impressed. Look, all I can say is that nothing would please me more than if you ladies won it. I'd let my kids eat your school dinners any time. And that's not something I'd say about some of the other bidders.
4: Come on, girls, get your 2p's down. There's big money riding on this game.
9: You sure you don't want to play, Indrani?
23: Yes, I've just told you all up. You're all too fast for me.
20: Oh, yes, I've got to come out each week if we don't get things right.
23: And when we do get things right, we'll be taking on double.
9: Oh.
23: Well, I don't know about double.
20: We won't win.
9: Not with that attitude, we won't. But who else is going to give them kids on cooking?
20: Well, I reckon we'll walk it. I'm planning how to spend my pay rise already.
23: Eh? Finished. Look, there's Mrs. Wright out in car park.
9: Cracking.
4: Oh. Indrani, let's go and find out.
9: She won't be allowed to tell you, will she?
4: You forget, Sally Kumar. I'm unstoppable these days.
23: Mrs. Wright. Oh, hello. I can't imagine what you want to speak to me about.
4: Sorry. Yeah, we all waited behind. Couldn't sleep tonight without knowing what was decided.
23: Are you able to tell us?
26: Officially, no. You're supposed to wait until the chairman calls you later today.
4: Yeah?
26: You didn't win, I'm afraid.
4: Oh. Right.
26: But you didn't lose either.
23: Pardon? You and the Old Dale Hotel Group were voted equal first.
24: Blimey.
23: The board split down the middle and no one's budging. You and your rivals are to be interviewed by the board on Monday. And I'd better warn you, a certain someone is very hostile to your bid. It's not going to be pretty.
1: Dinner Ladies was written by Taran Alley and the script editor was Wendy Lee. Barbara Dixon played Belle. Jean Haywood, Sally. Bridget Forsyth, Mrs. Ollerinshaw. Kay Ragg, Joe. Debbie Chazen, Sophie. Jack Smethurst, Bob. Tim Dante, Gary. Bill Dean, Stan. Andrew Wincott was Roger and Nigel Simpkins. Vinnie Dillon, Indrani. Hamaj Singh Kalarai, Deepak. The script consultant was Anne Edivine, studio engineer Dave Peacock, and the director was Taran Alley. Dinner Ladies is a Bona Latti production for BBC Radio 4.
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10: 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We

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0: Charlie says, love my kind of funny. 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
4: Oh, come in, Smithers. 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Orange juice.
5: No, sir. New Kellogg's Rise and Shine.
4: Hey, finish.
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10: What has a hazelnut in every bite?
11: Sorry.
10: And thick milk chocolate for your delight?
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11: Sorry.
10: And don't forget the hazelnut in every bite. 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
11: Sorry.
10: Thick milk chocolate for your delight?
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10: A hazelnut in every bite.
12: I hope you're not hungry, dear Henry, dear Henry. I've just burnt the roast and I've ruined the smuts.
13: Well, that's a nice thing, isn't it? After I've been working...
12: Henry, I've got me secret supplies.
13: You don't mean...
12: Polo mints.
13: Yum, yum.
10: What has a hazelnut in every bite?
11: Sorry.
10: And thick milk chocolate for your delight?
11: Sorry.
10: Nougat and caramel golden light?
11: Sorry.
10: Don't forget the hazelnut in every bite. And again. What has a hazelnut in every bite?
11: Sorry.
10: Thick milk chocolate for your delight.
11: Sorry.
10: Nougat and caramel golden light. And don't forget the hazelnut in every bite.
11: Sorry.
10: A hazelnut in every bite.
14: 31 and a half, 32, 33, 35, 40 and 10 is 50, and 50 is a pound. At first, when you are given change in new money, it may sound rather odd. So if you're puzzled by 31 and a half, 32, 33, 35, 40, and 10 is 50, and 50 is a pound, think decimal. 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
16: We present I'm Sorry I Haven't a Clue, the antidote to panel games. At the piano is Matthew Scott, and your chairman is Humphrey Littleton.
17: Hello and welcome to I'm Sorry I Haven't a Clue. A number of people have asked me recently what I, a respectable musician, am doing chairing this program. Is it money, they ask, or can it possibly be pleasure? Well, in fact, I'm not at liberty to say why I do it, but if I could get hold of a negative, things would be very different. And our comely scorer, Samantha, would be very relieved too. This week we've got a new player, so things might look up. Bill Tidy joins Barry Cryer on my left. And they play Tim Brooke Taylor and Willie Rushton on my right. Not forgetting, of course, our lovely scorer, who, since she joined us at the beginning of the series, has given an entirely new meaning to the term awarding points. Samantha. And we've got time for one more round, so we're going to play the last thing I remember this round's called. It's a variation of the game Famous Last Words. I shall be asking the teams for the last thing they remember before becoming totally incapacitated. The winner will be the one with the most marks or bruises. And we're going to start with you, Willie Rushton.
18: The last thing I remember, Humphrey, is casually asking Claire Rayner whatever happened to heavy petting.
17: Bill.
19: The last thing I remember is I stood outside the Cunard White Star offices in 1912 with my with my polar bear as they displayed lists of survivors from the Titanic. Is there any news of the iceberg?
17: Tim.
20: The last thing I remember is confidently saying, I don't know, these C5 seem pretty safe to me.
17: Barry.
21: Hello, Humph. The last thing I remember was telling Steve Davis an Irish joke. I'm told a queue was later removed with the aid of a local anaesthetic.
22: I was in High Holborn. I think it was a Thursday. I saw this huge figure lumbering towards me, and I thought, ho-ho, Elephant Man lives. And I shouted, put the bag back on your head, Jumbo. And it was Robert Maxwell.
20: Last thing I remember hearing is, Tim Brooke Taylor, come on down.
19: Oh, oh, nice girl. The last thing I can remember is I stuck my head in through the stable door on that Christmas so long ago as the star shone brightly overhead. Was saying, good evening, I'm from the One Parent Family Association.
21: Oh, it's a girl.
19: You ever had a fight outside a yurt? I can remember fighting outside a yurt in Ulaanbaatar in 1181.
21: As late as that.
19: Well, are we allowed previous existences?
17: You're allowed anything on this show.
19: I remember fighting outside this yurt and saying, Mrs. Khan, your Jenkins is hitting me.
21: He's in a world of his own, you know.
17: Right, well, this is the point where I give the teams advance warning of the late arrivals whom they'll have to announce at the end of the program. And this week we'll be asking them to announce the late arrivals at the expectant mother's ball.
21: Oh.
17: Expectant mother's ball. We're going to play good news, bad news. Someone whom I'm about to nominate will start with some good news, and then the next person gives us the corresponding bad news, the next person gives us more good news, and so on until I press the buzzer, which is, for those of you sitting at home, you're itching to know what the buzzer sounds like. It sounds like that. Right. We'll start with you, Tim. Some good news.
20: Good news. They've introduced proportional representation.

0: Cyril Smith's got 15 seats.
1: Another 10 and he can sit down. That was good news.
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3: Good news. That's not bad news. But this is, they're going to televise the Commons.
0: Good news over Mary Whitehouse's dead body.
1: Terrific news!
3: Yeah.
1: Bad news, it's replacing a snooker.
2: Good news! Even more balls for your money!
3: Well, let's do that again. I like that.
1: Good news,
3: they've introduced proportional representation. Oh, no, not exactly.
0: More repeat.
3: Willie, start this one off, please, with some good news.
1: Good news, it's British film here.
2: Bad news, I've already seen it twice.
3: Good news, Richard Attenborough's making Gandhi 2.
0: Bad news, just when you thought it was safe to get back in the loincloth.
1: Good news, David Lean's making Passage to India 2.
2: Bad news, it's called Curry on Papadon.
3: Is that good news or bad news? I can't remember. All right, good news, or shall we call it? It's, it's a remake of Rhea Vindaloo.
0: Bad news, Sir Alec Guinness will be singing Chapati's Over.
1: Good news, Clint Eastwood will be appearing as Doty Harry.
2: Bad news, it's called A Fistful of Dal. It's the first Tandoori Western.
3: Good news. After the show, why not visit Black Hole of Kolkata? Only a few minutes from this year.
0: Bad news, they're open.
1: Good news. Good news, the Pope's getting married.
2: Bad news, again.
3: Good news, Elizabeth Taylor was eliminated in the semi-finals on the away scoring system.
0: After extra time.
3: Bad
0: news, he is marrying the Nolan sisters.
1: No. Good news, the children are being brought up sideways.
2: Bad news, the bride's mother wants to redecorate the Sistine Chapel in papal puce.
3: Good news. Oh, look. There's a large puff of grey smoke.
0: That's his first wife gone, then.
3: So we're now going on to play the well-known game Last Episode. In this round, the aim is to put the last nail in the coffin of a long-running radio or television show and close the series down in one line. Matthew Scott will play the theme music and I shall award some points. Possibly. Bill, we're going to start with you now, and I'd like you to put an abrupt end to Crossroads.
2: My God! They're putting a traffic island in!
3: Willie put an end to Miami Vice.
1: Ah, come on, Tubbs. A gay junkie alligator never hurt anybody.
3: Barry, yours is That's Life.
0: Oh, my God, she's left them in the glass by the bed.
3: And Tim, here's one for you. Treasure Hunt with Annika Rice.
4: Sorry about the fog, Annika. The Eiffel Tower should be

0: coming up any minute now. And welcome to South Africa for the first in a new series of Pot Black. I like the idea of one man and his dog sort of starting it. Come away, come up. Bucket of cold water, please.
1: Colonel S. Wing at Coronation Street. They're putting beer in the water at the Rover's return.
0: Again.
2: Points of view, if I could wrinkle my nose and do that. I agree with you totally, Mrs. Prunella Worthington of Elstree Hearts. The Board of Governors here couldn't stuff a dead yak with after 8 minutes.
3: Price is right. Come on down. Oh, they have.
1: The news. The world ended yesterday.
4: Now look at the weather.
0: Well, ending that round, as always, on a high note, we're going on to the round called Sing Along. In this round, each panelist has to sing along with a disc. Once the tune and tempo have been established, the sound of the disc will disappear and the panelist will be left on his own. After embarrassing pause, the disc comes back and the panelist scores points if he's still with it. And you'll be the judge of that. The audience is going to judge this one. We're going to start the round with you, Barry Cryan. I want you to sing along with Putting on the Ritz from the soundtrack of Young Frankenstein.
5: If you're blue and you don't know where to go to, why don't you go where fashion fits?
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5: Oh!
0: But according to the stopwatch here, you were 0.03 of a second out. Willie, you're going to sing along now with Don't Rain on My Parade by Barbara Streisand.
7: There's a tune.
8: Don't tell me so not to live, just sit and putter. Life can be in the sun of a
7: pot of butter. Don't bring around a cloud to rain on my parade. Not to fly, I simply got to. If someone takes a spill, it's me and not you. Who told you you're allowed to rain on my parade? How much my band out? How big my drum are you? And if I band out?
0: I can't give you a point there, Willie. You weren't even with it when the music was going.
4: I can't compete with the nostrils. He wins by a nose, I tell you.
0: Bill, as you're a newcomer to the game, here's an easy one for you. I Who Have Nothing by Shirley Bassey.
9: I who have nothing. I
10: who have no one.
3: Tell it.
10: I adore you.
9: And what
10: you stole. I'm just a no one with nothing to give you but oh. I love you.
3: Excellent.
0: Ten points for ingenious cheating. Tim, here's your one. Oh. You're going to sing along with I Want to Be Like You from The Jungle Book.
11: King of the swingers, oh, the jungle VIP. I breached the top and had to stop, and that's bothering me. I want to be a man cop and stroll right into town and be just like the other men. I'm tired of monkeying around. Ooh, ooby-dooby, man. I want to be like you. Ooby-dooby-doo. I want to walk like you. I talk like you.
12: Talk like you. Talk like you.
3: Not since okay. Greystoke.
0: Now we come to a very significant moment in today's program. Timbrook Taylor and Willie Rushton are going to attempt to beat the world speed Mornington Crescent record. This stands at present at 17.2 seconds and was achieved by two Finns, Jorgen Matti and Jan Nielsen, in 1982. They also recorded a time of 18.1 seconds at altitude. Well, this speed record attempt is based on a six-move permutation and is therefore in line with other world record attempts. We also have two independent adjudicators in the audience to ensure fair play. And as an added precaution, Tim and Willie will now put on their blindfolds. Okay, you ready? Right, stand by, Tim and Willie.
13: Oh, I wonder where you are.
14: Is that your beard or are you standing on your head?
0: Challenge from back, wrong round. Sorry, Barry, you were going to challenge.
15: You can see, Tim can see around the side of that.
14: There's not really anything very interesting going on.
0: Right, stand by. Tim will be starting from Cockfosters and the time starts now.
14: Earl Street.
15: High Street, Kensington.
14: Lonsdale Road.
15: Praise Street.
14: How many more have we got to do?
15: I don't know, I'm blindfolded.
14: About 3:15, Willie.
15: Oh.
14: Westbourne Grove.
15: Mornington Grove.
14: Correct.
15: Well, it's nice to be out
0: Well, he just scraped inside the record. So that's, I mean, our audience here realise that that's a fairly significant moment in this, not only in the programme, but in the entire 13-year series.
15: Yes, indeed.
0: So let's have another round of applause for
15: Timber
0: Taylor and Willie Rushton.
15: We did it.
0: Of course, we'll have to ask our two adjudicators to see whether they did that correctly or whether there were any mistakes. So if I can ask the two adjudicators in the audience to give me a thumbs up or a thumbs down.
15: Can we have a slow action replay, perhaps? That'd be very exciting. I'm not even sure that's a thumb.
0: Yes, our adjudicators passed that one. So can we have a round of applause for our two adjudicators?
15: Great.
0: And also another round of applause for Samantha, who's making...
15: Going to the record book
0: is making
15: Guinness.
0: An absolute dog's dinner of the score.
15: She hasn't seen shoes for years.
0: We go on to a round called Lies, All Lies. I'm going to give a team member a subject and he must try to lie about it for a minute. If he tells the truth, he can be challenged and the challenger must then take over. And we're going to begin with Willie Rushton. And Willie, your subject is the gas board.
15: The gas board is a wonderfully efficient organisation. That provides cheap electricity to every home in the country. Finland. With a simple device, a tap, one can have a house full of electricity, which will run your kettle, so it'll boil in at least 27 minutes. It'll bring you brilliant television from BBC One, thanks to Mike Grade, who is a genius as well, but that's not for me to say so at this juncture. What a splendid job he is doing. He ought to be on the gas board. He ought to be...
0: Could be a challenge from Barry Cryer.
3: Could be circumventing the truth about the kettle. Not you, Mike, because I'm really looking forward to working with you. But the kettle struck me as slightly...
0: too near
3: the average
0: truth,
3: kettle
0: too near
3: is about 30 minutes, isn't it? I mean, it's...
0: Yeah, I'll accept that challenge.
3: The point.
0: I'll accept that, Barry. Will you continue lying about the gas board?
3: Oh. The
0: challenge from Tim McTennant.
14: Hesitation.
0: I should ignore that.
3: Yes, with the... Exactly. The gas board...
0: Challenge from Tim McTennant.
14: Hesitation again, I thought.
15: And a lie.
3: I'm trying to get through to the gas board.
14: There's no point. You never get through to the gas board.
0: I think I'll accept that.
14: Yeah.
0: Carry on, Tim, then, quickly, but...
14: I think the gas board is perfectly wonderful. The fact that it was cheap, it is the least harmful, it is the most splendid way of driving an aeroplane. Or
0: challenge from Bill.
16: I don't like that look of pain on your face. I think, can I challenge him that had he taken gas, he would have looked much happier?
0: That, yes, unfortunately, is true. I don't think that can be argued with. So, Bill, you've got 1.5 seconds to lie about the gas board. And you win.
15: Mastery.
0: Let's play another round of that. We're going to start this time with you, Barry, and your subject is Ronald Reagan.
3: Ronald Reagan, one of the leading lights of the Gas Board Amateur Dramatic Society... is one of the more impressive younger American presidents with
0: challenge from somebody, but the light didn't go on.
17: Impressive, I was debating.
0: Oh, well, no. I think impressive was in conjunction with... Don't you, audience? It was in conjunction with younger. I don't think he meant it on its own, do you?
14: No, no.
0: No, do you...
15: I think President had a ring of truth about it, though, which I mean, might well be...
17: Yeah.
15: Tell me, President.
17: Yeah.
14: Of the Gasboard Amateur Dramatic Society.
15: Oh, sorry.
14: I was getting to that.
15: Beg pardon?
0: Well, you didn't get there quick enough. Willie, take up the lies about Ronald Reagan.
17: Challenge Barry for being beady, I think.
0: And I accept that, too.
15: Ronald Reagan, who has been happily married for many years to Barbara Streisand, was in the original King Kong. He was original Sons of the River. But at the same time, he was never an actor. I just remembered that. So he couldn't have been, could he? I mean, no, I was lying.
0: Challenge from Barry.
14: He never was an actor.
15: No. He was a gas fitter. From Rotherham.
14: Oh, that Ronald Reagan. I'm sorry.
0: Challenge from Bill.
16: Which state, Rotherham?
0: You're not meant to ask questions. They're meant to ask questions.
16: I've come a long way for this.
0: I won't
16: answer
0: it.
16: That's all right. That's all right.
0: Will you take it up then, Bill?
16: No.
14: He's getting a sleeper back tonight. He's travelling all that way on a plank. It's not funny.
16: I feel as if I'm on it now.
0: Unless you come out of that sulk in 10 seconds, I shall award the entire game, in fact, the whole of tonight's programme, to Tim and Willie.
16: Oh, I'm terribly sorry. I would like to apologise to everyone. I'm not going to tell... I've got to tell plenty of lies. The gas board was a beautiful woman. One of the nicest... her marriage to Ronald Reagan was a long and happy one. They had many firms. Many blue lights flickered above their porch. And Ronald Reagan, who went black overnight, was one of those marvellous human beings upon which the whole free world depends. And I want you to vote for him now! Now! Now!
0: Challenge from
17: Tim. Marvellous human beings that the whole world depends on. Sorry to say this so literally, but I think Ronald Reagan is best known for his advertisements for McDonald's hamburgers. And that jolly clown that leaps around. And I love clowns because they're so cheerful and friendly, and I might get a free... hamburger out of this, if nothing else.
15: Deserve one, in my view.
17: I think so, too. Ronald Reagan is also known as being the back part of Black Beauty when the first film was made, and...
0: Well, as I didn't accept Tim's challenge, Bill is the winner again for that round. And we go on to the point in the programme where Samantha and I relax, and you can... You can all enjoy the team's announcements for the late arrivals at the expectant mother's ball.
14: Mr. and Mrs. Daynow and their daughter, Annie Daynow.
18: Herr Baron und Baroness Munzgon und their daughter, Nena Munzgon.
15: Direct from her current engagement in cabaret at the Pudding Club, Martha Kerr. Just singing old standards like a womb with a view.
17: Would you welcome Dennis Skinner, Dennis Canavan, and Eric Heffer? You know what that means? The labour pains have started.
14: Mr. and Mrs. Tisnties and their daughter Betty Tisnties.
18: Mr. and Mrs. Leeway and their plump daughter, Inez Emily Way. Inez Emily Way.
14: Where's the F? Oh, did you leave it out?
17: So there's Mrs. Maxwell. She's obviously had a check-up. Now, a pregnant pause in the festivities, please, for Mrs. Marion Kind. Oh, Miss. In that case, she's obviously not the Marion Kind.
15: That fine old thespian, Sir Raggett Mother.
14: Oh, Sarah Gate, who's always got it in for somebody.
18: Mr. and Mrs. Pod again, and their... and their fecund daughter, Noreen Pod again...
17: On your knees, please, to welcome Julius Caesarian.
14: There's a mysterious figure over there. What's his name? Billy Cull. Struck a chord with the audience.
17: Will you welcome, please, the
19: Scotsman with Indian overtones, and it's past midnight, we can say, morning, Seekness. Mr. and Mrs. Official Insemination.
15: Uncontrived.
19: Oh, no, son, Robert.
0: In response to agonized cries of Mayday from the producer, this is where I...
19: Mr. and Mrs. Deuced and their son, Ian.
15: Nice of you.
3: There's Della Vree. She's been drinking polluted water. She's 3 months stagnant. It's cabaret time. Will you welcome Wham? Bam! Thank you, man.
0: Well, we've run out of time now, so we have to say goodbye from all of us here until next time. Goodbye.
20: Barry Cryer, Tim Brooke Taylor, Willie Rushton, and Bill Tidy were being given silly things to do by Humphrey Littleton, with Matthew Scott setting some of them to music. The program was produced by Paul Mayhew Archer.
21: And there's a second chance to hear that program at 6:30 on Monday.
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0: We present Tony Hancock, Sidney James, Bill Kerr, Hattie Jakes, and Kenneth Williams in...
1: Hancock's Alpha.
0: Today being the 13th program in the present series of Hancock's Half Hour, we've passed the halfway mark, and so we thought...
2: Just a minute, Mr. Boyle. Did you say this is the 13th program?
0: Yes, that's right.
2: Well, that's it then. That's it. I'm not moving a muscle till I got me gear.
0: What gear?
2: My gear. Rabbit's foot, me Cornish biscuit, me four-leaf clover, me horseshoe, me alligator's tooth, me elephant ear bracelet, penny with two heads, me all-without tiger's fang with the powdered rhinoceros horn, and me bottle of coloured sand from the Isle of Wight.
0: What do you want all that rubbish for?
2: Rubbish? Rubbish?
0: Yes.
2: They're my protection from evildoers and happenings. I wouldn't dream of doing programme number 13 if I was missing any one of them. We wouldn't get any further than the first line without something happening. So you can just put the cover over the microphone... Shove on half an hour of bells, matey. There will be no program tonight.
0: But this is ridiculous. There are three or four dozen people all over the country tuned in waiting for the program to begin.
2: They'll just have to wait till next week. I'm not risking bringing the wrath of the spirits down on my loaf for anybody. So you might just as well forget about it and pack up. Read last week's football results or something.
0: Oh, now, really, Hancock, this is all very childish and primitive. This is 1957.
2: Ah, now. Ah, yes. 1957, you see, that's another omen. What do those figures add up to? 5 and 7, 12, and 1 makes 13. I'm sorry, not this lad. All go home. That's it. Good night. Clear out. Out to the pubs. Thank you. Clear the all. Good night. Leave quietly, no panic, good luck.
0: What about the 9?
2: That doesn't come into it. You never count the second figure. I can see you know nothing about folklore. Ah, the hermits down in Cornwall gave us their warning when they said, never count the second figure, when off the 4 'tis the bigger. And when the moon is in the quarter... Don't do nothing that you didn't utter. If that's good enough for John Pertwee, it's good enough for me.
0: I may remind you, there's also a very old BBC saying you ought to consider. If the show does not go out, the artist contracts up the spout.
2: That is not in my almanac. I'm sorry, I can't recognise any saying that's not listed in the Witchcraft and Allied Workers Manual. Look, put yourself in my place, old man. I daren't do it. Not the 13th program. Not without me protective charms. Apart from the fact that I haven't got a lump of coal to spit on and throw over me left shoulder. Seeing as how you're the first dark man whose shadow has fallen across me boots this year. Bearing in mind that a cross-eyed cat ran in front of me bike this morning. And I had to walk under a ladder to avoid being knocked down by an albino chimney sweep. Who's the seventh son of a seventh daughter whose great-grandfather was a clockmaker in the Black Forest.
0: What's that got to do with it?
2: What's that got to do with it? Only that the day he was born, a crow was seen hovering over his cottage, that's all. No, no. It's too risky. I can't chance it. It's asking for trouble.
0: So you're not going to do the 13th program?
2: I'm sorry, I cannot. Not until I get a good omen.
0: What are you going to do, then?
2: I'm going home to bed and put a cage round me. It's the safest thing to do. I'll be back for programme number 14, but not 13. I am not touching it. Good night.
0: Oh, well. The BBC regret that, owing to circumstances beyond their control, Hancock's Half Hour will not be broadcast this week. The next part of the programme will follow in approximately 26 minutes.

0: Oh, come on, Tub. Get out of bed.
1: Nope. Not till tomorrow. Not safe.
0: But the show, it's not just you. We're all losing money.
2: I can't help that. With the signs as they are, it'd be madness even to stick me big toe outside the blanket.
0: Don't be so selfish. Get up and do the show. I need the money. I've got commitments, expenses.
2: You can manage without your money for 1 week.
0: I can't either. I'm broke. I'm even paying my installments on the installment plan. You know, I'm so far behind with my health stamps, I can't afford to drop dead till I'm 175. Be reasonable, Tub.
2: I am not doing program number 13. Now, shut up. Get that stick of chalk out of the vase.
0: What for?
2: Draw a circle around me bed. Then get a dead frog and put it inside the circle facing due north. That is all we mortals can do. From then on, we must just wait.
0: Oh, stop it, stop it. You'll get me at it in a minute. This room gives me the creeps. Blinds drawn, joss stick smoldering in a corner, your bed out in the middle of the floor with a circle drawn round it. No, Tub, it's not right.
2: Light some candles. I want one at each corner of my bed. They don't like naked flames.
0: Who don't?
2: They don't. Because they're after me.
0: Who are?
2: The little people.
0: Oh, Arthur Askey's found out about you pinching his joke.
2: No, he hasn't.
1: Madam?
2: You don't realize I come from a very superstitious part of the world.
1: Birmingham.
2: Can't take chances when the omens are against you.
0: I'm getting out of here.
2: Sprinkle some salt on the floor by the bottom of the door. They're not getting me without a fight. Pass me songbook as you go out. I think I'll have to stay awake all night chanting. Just to be on the safe side.
0: Can I get you anything? A unicorn or a one-horned goat or something?
2: Don't be ridiculous, one-horned goat. You'd take me for an idiot. Nobody asked you lot. Speaking of my friend here. You think I'm gullible or something? One-horned goat? You never use goats when there's an hour in the month. Be gone with you. Seal up the door and leave me. I must face this alone.
0: Ah, you great fat lazy rat bag.
2: Let's have a look at me chart. Where are they? Ah, chapter 4. Charts connected with number 13. Oh dear. If the rooster crows 4 times at dawn, unless you're lucky, you'll probably go. Don't think I'll see program number 14. I don't know about anything else.

0: What are we going to do with him, Grizzly? He won't budge. He just lays there chanting and throwing salt all around the room. You think he's going off his chump?
1: I expect so. He's always been that way inclined, hasn't he?
0: Yeah, but he's never gone for the mystic signs and omens before. This is new.
1: Oh, didn't you know he joined the new Mystic Society?
0: No.
1: Oh, yes, it was advertised in the tobacconist's window, the East Cheam Mystics.
0: East Cheam Misfits, yes. But what's all this mystic stuff?
1: Well, they dabble in the occult and the stars and witchcraft. It must be well organized. It cost him 25 guineas to join.
0: 25 guineas? Sounds like a racket to me.
1: He doesn't think so. He's very impressed with it.
0: Who else is in this society?
1: Oh, no one knows who their fellow mystics are. They all wear hoods at the meetings. Mr. Hancock wears his duffel coat back to front.
0: Where do we meet him?
1: Every month when there's a full moon, under the oak tree in the Priory Ruins.
0: How can he be taken in by all this stuff?
1: Oh, well, you know, he's very imaginative. And his life has been empty since he gave up the chairmanship of the George Liberace fan club.
0: Well, he's got a snap out of it. He just can't walk out on the show because it happens to be number 13.
1: Well, it's going to be very difficult. He really believes in it. But, well, I'll go up to his room and see what I can do.
2: Toadstools and bat's blood. Aged in the wood. Drunk at midnight. Does you good. That's a good one, that's a good one. Bloke must do the jingles for commercial television. The signs at night are big and bright. Deep in the heart of... No, wait a minute. That's not... Who is it? It's the little people. You come to get me? Stay out, you can't come in. There's salt on the floor. I've got a chalk mark round the bed. You can't come in, not the little people.
1: Good evening.
2: The little people that... The little people? What do you want? I gave strict orders not to be disturbed.
1: Oh, don't be so idiotic. Get out of bed and go to the studios.
2: Never. Do you think I'm going to risk life and limb for a few paltry shillings? I've consulted my charts and they say stay in bed. I'll prove it to you. Here's the chart. The signs of the zodiac all round it. Find one of your omens. Place arrow opposite. Here we are. Albino chimney sweep. Set the arrow opposite the date. Move the wheel round. And there we are, in the little cut-out slot. Stay in bed. You can't have it much plainer than that.
1: You can buy those charts anywhere. It's a lot of twaddle.
2: It is not. It has been proved. Look at old Jimmy Locksmith. He disobeyed... Oh, please, you could come. He disobeyed the signs, and what happened to him?
1: Well, what happened to him?
2: Well, nothing. He was lucky, but... I'm not taking any chances.
1: So the rest of your life is going to be governed by omens and stars?
2: Implicitly. I'm not a fully paid-up member of the Mystic Knights of East Cheam for nothing. And I'm not falling by the wayside like Harry Perkins did. Oh, that poor wretch. I walked under a ladder and crossed his knife and fork on the plate when he finished his dinner. Tragic it was, he died the very next day.
1: How old was he?
2: 97. But it's not happening to me, my girl. Stay in bed, the chart says, and staying in bed I am.
1: So nothing will persuade you to get up and fulfill your commitments?
2: Nothing. Except, of course, a personal visit from the head druid.
1: What?
2: The head druid. He's the leader of our sect. He's the only one who's got the power to cancel out the omens.
1: How much does all this cost? You do have to pay, of course.
2: Oh, naturally. Well, let's see now. Cancelling out omens, that's 30 guineas. Lifting curses, 50 guineas. Transferring curses to people you don't like, 100.
3: I've taken a few of those out, I might add.
2: I've got wax effigies on the sideboard of all the comics in the country.
1: It must cost you a fortune belonging to this society.
4: I can't give you anything but love, baby.
2: Stop whistling! You've done it now, haven't you? You've done it. Whistling on a Tuesday when the year ends in 7. You fool, bring the cat up here and make him walk in the room backwards. It's Alonio.
0: I was only bringing up a telegram that just arrived.
2: What does it say?
0: Oh, it says, if you don't do show number 13, the BBC, you're going to cancel the rest of the series and sue you for breach of contract.
2: But I can't. not 13. Me hair will fall out. It says so in the book.
1: I think you'd better have a word with your head druid.
2: Yes. Yes, you're right. It's the only way. But how am I going to get down there? I daren't set foot outside the room. Anything can happen.
1: Why don't you put a false beard on? Then if the little people see you, they won't recognize you.
2: Oh, yes, that's a good idea. All I can hope is now that the head druid doesn't get angry. Otherwise, he'll see that Sagittarius gives me a right bashing this year.

0: Good evening.
1: Yes.
0: I'm sub-druid number 476.
1: 476. Oh, yes. Brother Hancock.
0: That's right.
1: What can we do for you?
0: I wish to have an audience with the head druid.
1: Got your 5 guineas, will you?
0: Yes, here we are.
1: I'll just see if he's in. Wait here. Sid, there's another mug outside.
2: Which of my clubs does he belong to? The Lonely Arts Club, Mystic Society, or the Drama Classes?
1: He's one of your mystic knights.
2: Oh, blimey, I'll have to get all dressed up again. Hey, give me my hood and turn the lights out. Which one is it?
1: Sub-druid Hancock.
2: Hancock? Is he still only a sub-druid? You're letting the business go to rack and ruin, Fred. I told you to make him a grand knight last week. We could have got another 100 liquor off him. We've got it all bundled up and ready.
1: I'm sorry, Sid, I forgot.
2: Well, then we've got to look after him. He's the biggest mug we've got in the Mystic Society. Here am I trying hard to build up this side of the business and you let me down. Well, don't stand there. Show him in. Here, wait a minute. Hang up the luminous trumpets, get the charts out, and shove the music on. Now give me that seashell and give me voice a bit of an echo.
1: Right.
2: Is my hood on straight?
1: Yeah.
2: All right, send him in. And oil the cash register. Right.
1: Brother Hancock?
3: Yes?
1: He's in a trance, but he says to go in.
3: Oh, right. Thank you very much.
4: Louis.
5: Anybody in?
6: Who enters the secret domain of the head druid?
5: It is I, O head druid. Brother Hancock, sub-druid 476 Chimbra.
6: Sit down, Brother Hancock. I won't keep you long. I'm just in contact with the little people.
5: Oh, give them my best respects.
6: Are you there, little people? Eh? Call back in 10 minutes. Right. Ta-da.
2: Now then, what can I do for you?
0: Well, this week is number 13 of my radio series, but as the book said, don't touch anything connected with 13, I refuse to do it.
2: Very wise.
0: I checked up on the charts I bought off you, and they said stay in bed all day.
2: Then what are you doing round here? Don't you believe the books and the charts?
0: Oh, yes, yes, of course, but I had to come. I had to see you. I'm in dead trouble.
2: What's the matter? You run out of frogs? I got a new lot in today, 10 bob each.
0: No. I got plenty of frogs. I got a bathful at home. Gave old Bill quite a turn when he came home after every night last week.
2: Tell me then, what wantest thou?
0: Wasn't that beautifully done? What? You went off for a minute then. No, it's the BBC. They say if I don't do show number 13, they're going to sue me.
2: So?
0: Oh, I was hoping that you and the little people might sort something out between you. Make 13 a good number, just for once, you know.
2: No, I can't do that. You can't go against centuries of tradition. 13's always been unlucky. We can't alter the charts for individual cases.
0: What a pity, because if I don't get paid each week, I won't be able to afford me contributions to the Mystic Circle.
2: Wait a minute. There's something coming through from the little people. I think it's a new ruling just coming through. I'll have to go into a quick trance. Excuse me a minute. Here it comes.
6: Number 13 means retribution. Except when members can't keep up their contribution.
7: It doesn't scan very well, does it?
2: No, it's a brand new law, and it just come through. They'll improve the wording as the years pass by. But that's the gist of it.
0: Then it's all right, then. I can do it.
2: Now, wait a minute. Let's have a think. It hasn't cost you anything yet. Now, let me see. Oh, yes, of course. Well, we'll have to have a special ceremony.
7: Why?
2: Well, you just can't go around altering charts like that. I mean, as recognition of our gratitude as the little people have climbed down over this, we've got to show our appreciation. Have a ceremony.
0: That's 20 guineas a time at the Priory, isn't it?
2: Normally, yes, but... Oh, I reckon this will mean a full turnout at Stonehenge, this will.
0: That'll be expensive, won't it?
2: Well, yes. The old lodge will have to go down there. Wait a minute, there's the props and the transport. And we'll have to book a druid special from Waterloo.
3: How much do you reckon, then?
2: Well, if you want to do it proper with photographs and a booze up after, I reckon about 500.
3: That's a bit after you get. I can only scrape together 100.
2: All right, then. We'll see what we can do for 100. We'll have to cut down on the members. Just invite the officials.
3: All right, then. When do we leave?
2: Well, I know for a fact the little people are desperately short of loot. I think we ought to go down tonight. And there's a workman's from Waterloo in about half an hour. You get the tickets, we'll meet you at the barrier. Bring your robes and the 2 sacrificial bottles of scotch. Well, you know, it gets a bit nippy down here this time of the year.
3: Right. I'll see you at Waterloo.
0: Oh, by the way, can I have 1/2 pound of toadstools? I'm getting a bit short.
2: Yeah, all right, then. Collect them off the Isle Armor on your way out. See ya. Fred?
1: Here.
2: Get the lads out of the snooker hall. We've got a rush job down at Stonehenge tonight. Bring the oods and any mistletoe they got left over from Christmas.
1: Right.

0: Fancy dragging us down to Stonehenge on a night like this.
1: It's your own fault. You insisted on coming. I might tell you I'm taking a terrible risk letting outsiders watch one of our ceremonies. You pretend you're not with me. They find out, there's no knowing what might happen. Only once tore us the bull to get a bit empty and we were right up the creek.
2: Well, I certainly don't want anybody thinking I'm with you. It's very embarrassing you sitting there with your duffel coat back to front. Everybody's looking at us.
1: I know, I'm not blind. I can see through the slits of my hood. I can't help it, it's one of the rules.
0: I thought you said all the other mystics were going to be here.
1: They are. They're in the bar.
0: You realize that all this is a take on, don't you?
1: You skeptics are all the same. Anything that is beyond the comprehension of your little mind, you scoff at. You wait till you see the ceremony. You'll be so impressed you'll go home tonight and have a ring of toadstools around your bed before the door's shut.
3: Salisbury Plain! Salisbury Plain! For all those who are fools enough to get out in a night like this.
1: Well... he's got into the spirit of things, hasn't he? I like the owl perching on his shoulders. Come on, hurry up. We've got a 10-mile walk across the plain. We're meeting the rest of the lads on Stonehenge.
2: How are the rest of the mystics getting there? Broomstick?
1: Don't be funny. They had a taxi waiting for them. Well, they had to get there first to get the place ready. I mean, it hasn't been lived in for a few thousand years. Come on, step it out. It's got to be over by dawn.

0: Hear that? Owl hoot and a thunderstorm. Two very good omens.
1: So this is Stonehenge.
0: Eerie, eh?
1: Yeah. Looks like Inner Sanctum on Carnival Night.
0: You better wait here. Don't let anybody see you.
2: What's this? So, strangers.
3: Oh.
0: You frightened the life out of me standing against the moon in that heat. You giving us a window test or something?
2: Yeah, who are these people?
0: Oh, yes, they're friends of mine.
4: Yes, we're prospective members.
2: I'm sorry, ladies' night Wednesdays.
1: Yeah, but you see, we're trying to...
2: No, you can't come in. We have to wait until the tournament is finished. This way, Brother Hancock. The Edruid is waiting in the center of the circle.
5: Greetings, Brother Hancock. Are you ready?
0: Yes, oh, I drew it. Oh, yes, I. I've brought me robes, me rabbit's foot, me clover, me mistletoe, and me pack of cards.
5: What for?
0: I thought we might have a little game on the way back.
5: Have you brought the money with you?
0: Yes, here you are, £100.
5: Oh, damn. Trust you to bring it in pennies. Why couldn't you get it changed?
0: I did. They used to be in eightpennies.
5: All right. Put it on the sacrificial stone. That's it. Good night.
0: Wait a minute. What about the ceremony?
5: Eh? Oh, yes, of course. Here, look. You lay down on that stone, we tie you up, you close your eyes, and then you count up to 1,000 slowly. When you're finished, the money will be gone, and you'll be a free man.
0: Right.
5: Oh, well, I better warn you. This is a very eerie place, and you're liable to imagine things.
0: Oh? What sort of things?
5: Oh, sounds, mainly. Quite common around here. You might think that you hear the scampering boots of the ancient druids as they run away from the Romans, and the slam of the ancient chariot doors. And the noise as it drives up into the night. But don't worry about them. Everybody hears them. And don't stop counting or cry out whatever you do.
0: Why?
5: Well, you're liable to hear the boots of the ancient druid scampering back, followed by a sharp pain on the back of your head.
0: Right. Well, I'll start counting.
5: Good, good, good. And remember, don't bother about the noises. Don't bother about the noise.
0: One, two, three, four. Five, six, seven, eight. Nine, ten. 11, 12, 12A. 14. Fifteen, 16, 17, 18, 19, 20. Hear the door, two little ducks. 23, 24.
6: Good evening.
0: 25, 26, 27.
7: No, come in the bell.
0: 28, 29.
7: 30, 31.
0: I know. 30, 31, 32.
7: What's the matter? Can't you get to sleep?
0: Stop it. 33, 34, 35.
7: You'd drop off much quicker if you imagine they're jumping over backwards.
0: I'm not trying to get to sleep. 36, 37, 38, 39, 40.
7: Well, that's how fingers and toes finish. What are you going to do now?
0: I can count without fingers and toes. 40.
5: Oh.
0: Why don't you go away?
7: You can't lay here on the sacrificial stone all night.
0: Why don't you mind your own business? Who are you?
7: I'm the Stonehenge police force.
0: I didn't know there was a Stonehenge police force.
7: Oh, yes. It's our job to see the stones are kept safe.
0: What do you mean, safe? There's nothing could happen to these.
7: No, it might be if we didn't take them home every night.
0: Take them home?
7: Yes, on my bike. Then I bring them back in the morning and we set them up again before the sightseers arrive.
0: All on your own?
7: Well, there was two of us, me and Superintendent Spooner.
0: Where's he?
7: He's under here somewhere. One of the stones fell on him.
0: Oh, charming, charming. Have you reported it?
7: No, he knows.
0: Of course he does. How silly of me. Well, it's been very nice. I've enjoyed our little chat. Now, do you mind leaving? 41. 42.
7: Yeah, what are you doing here anyway?
3: Look, look. I'm sworn to secrecy. But I can tell you this much. I'm a sub-druid from East Chin. Waiting for the little people to come and take my money away.
7: Well, I think I'd better get a couple of big people to come and take you away.
0: No, straight up, straight up, straight up. The head druid picked it all up. He's been in contact with him.
7: No, don't be as daft as I am. I think you'd better come along with me.
0: No, get off, sir. Get your hand off my rose. Mind my mistletoe.
7: He's no good waving at me. I'm not going to kiss you. Come on.
0: No, 41.
1: Come on, I don't. I know you'll do this. I'm not having this. I don't care about that. Good morning. I've
7: come to bail out Tony Hancock. Where is he? Over there. Cell number 13.
0: Don't come near me without a bag of rice. Don't look me straight in the eye unless it's Thursday, in which case you have to back him.
1: I'll leave him there. He's better off where he is.

0: This has been Hancock's Half Hour, starring Tony Hancock with Sidney James, Bill Kerr, Hattie Jakes and Kenneth Williams. Theme and incidental music composed and conducted by Wally Stott. Show written by Alan Simpson and Ray Galton. The program which was recorded was produced by Dennis Mayne Wilson.
1: Is that proper farmhouse cheddar?
2: No, I don't think so.
1: What about that?
2: No. It's quite nice, though.
1: Is it? Do you think I might try a piece? I'll have 2 ounces, please.
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7: There should be a law against it.
6: There is.
7: What's it called?
6: The Home Service.
7: And it's that sort of material, folks, that makes the BBC give in to ITV.
6: It's all right you running Auntie down, but you know which side your bread's buttered, mate.
7: Yeah, you do all right of it as well, mate. My life, eh, what?
6: Oh?
7: I've seen you knocking back the gin at the old BBC cocktail parties, eh, Wall?
6: Yeah.
7: I've seen you staggering out, reeking a whiskey in your pockets full of cheese biscuits.
6: Yeah.
7: What?
6: This is outrageous.
7: You'll get a muffin up your conk. Shut your big dinner grinder and read that. Go on, read on, Evel.
6: Give
7: us your posture, Evel.
6: I've a good mind to go back to the P&O. We start the old Leathergoon show with a map of Delhi in 1857. Next, let us show you a contour map of Jane Mansfield showing the South Col.
7: Give me back the family treasure! Where's my speaking trumpet? Hello, folks! Hello, folks! Calling, folks! Presenting to you, Captain Hugh Jensen, to tell a tale of India!
8: India, 1857. I've just been gazetted to the 1st Offence Fusiliers. I shall never forget that 3rd of August. It was 130 degrees in the shade. Gad, the sun was hot. As I sat there in the sweltering heat, the perspiration poured off my dufter, ran down the fur on my topi, and sizzled on my hot steaming curry. Gad, I thought. I wonder what the folks at home are doing now.
9: We weren't doing anything, actually.
8: And just across the road, I could hear the old man signing documents in his office.
10: Dear sir, consignments of women arriving from England are not up to War Department standards. As it is, we are returning 2 crates of them which went off during the voyage. And as you know, we soldiers consider women to be a sacred animal. Please expedite. Just a moment, I haven't got my medals on. And they're all long service ones, you know. Come in.
7: Good morning, Major. Your medals are showing, huh?
10: Oh, there we are. Captain Seagun. What's up now?
7: Can your wife keep a secret?
10: Yes.
7: Then I'm safe.
10: Yes, but I'm not married.
7: You're... Wait, and who's that lady in your house?
10: That was no lady, that was my Batman.
7: Ah! Mr. Heat, sir, my eyes are going. I want a transfer.
10: Right, stick this on your arm.
7: Dad, it's a nude anchor and a G-string.
10: Yes, belonged to my mother. She was a sailor. Oh. You nothing man. What's the matter with you this morning, Seagun? Why have you got such a long face?
7: Heavy dentures, sir.
10: I see. Well, have you seen a doctor?
7: Yes, I just saw one walking down the road.
10: Good, good, good, good, good. Then you must let nature take its course.
7: Yes. That reminds me, sir. There's a native outside. Says he's a better man than I am.
10: Gunga Din?
7: That's him.
11: Ah, hello, Jim. Hello, Jim. Let me, sir. There's trouble in the old bazaar. Trouble in the bazaar.
10: Stop raving and get on with it.
11: The devils are going around shouting, down with the English.
7: What? I've sent the Irish guards to deal with them.
11: It's the Irish guards who are shouting it.
7: What? I'll have their shamrock ration cut in half for this.
11: How painful for them. But then it's terrible trouble, sir. Terrible. Terrible trouble, sir. The cantonment is in great danger.
7: Danger?
11: In great danger.
7: Danger. Danger. Danger. I'm on a transfer. Gad, the cap badge of Hobson's horse.
10: It belonged to my father.
7: How long was he with Hobson's horse?
10: Until the day it died. Asking all these questions, Seagun, you must be rather new out here.
7: Yes, sir. New out here, but old everyone else.
10: Well, gentlemen, we have to face it. The natives are revolting.
7: Oh, I don't know, sir. I'm a nice chap.
10: Where did you hear that?
7: Take it from here, 1952.
10: Listen, if that's the right sound effect, it sounds like hostile natives.
7: Don't worry, sir. I'll go outside and soothe them.

0: And if I had to pay 2 guineas a time to hear that of the palladium, my life.
1: Lulu, here, dear old dog.
2: Well, let me quell them, lad. Hand me my military violin. The filthy swine! Look at my uniform! I'll soon show them. I'll give them the last turkey in the shop. Now then, hand me that magnifying glass. Now. Got rid of them. Oh.
0: Major, what did you do?
2: I'm not going to say, but they'd never allowed on television. That's all I know.
0: Well, anyhow, it's given us breathing space to reorganize.
2: Yes, yes, yes. Havildar Singh's thing?
3: The Kyamantahi, sir.
2: Why are the men mutinying?
3: Indeed, sir. There is a nasty aroma that the cartridges for their rifles are being greased with banana skins.
0: Well,
3: sir, the natives look upon the banana as a sacred animal.
2: Hot? What? Rattle me, crowd, is there? That's a lot of superstitious. Just time for a... That's a lot of superstitious nonsense. The banana's a non-sacred animal.
0: Nevertheless, sir, the native troops are in flame.
2: Well, we all are. It's adobe, it, you know. It's nothing. Tell them to drink castor oil.
0: Are you mad, Major?
2: What?
0: The natives regard castor oil as a sacred animal. I'm only a simple Englishman, and I know that.
2: You're simpler than I thought.
0: And so saying, he pointed to a map of Delhi where Major Brudnock was preparing to do battle.
4: Yes, yes, quiet.
5: Quiet, Major. Major Dean. My front, commanding officer, preparing.
2: As you were, men. I presume you were men before you, Well, never mind about that. Now, gentlemen, the sepoys are up in arms and down in legs. Under the leadership of the Red Bladder.
0: What is the disposition of his troops?
2: There are a lot of miserable... Well, I believe that he and his mutineers are 1,000 miles away.
0: Correction, sir. We just had news that they're only 0.5 mile away.
2: What? Follow me. Stop, stop. Well, now they're 1,000 miles away.
0: They're not, we are.
2: So, we are the same distance from them as they are from us. The cunning devils.
0: Major, it's no good. We've got to attack the Red Fort. It's the key to the whole of India.
2: All right, then. I want 3 brave men and a coward.
0: I'll be the coward, sir.
2: Too late. I've already volunteered. You'll have to be the 3 brave men. You're just the right size, I think, anyway. Now, Seagun, you 3, black up your faces, put on evening dress and muffle your banjos.
0: What? Don't be silly, sir. The muffled banjo is considered a sacred animal.
2: Then you'll have to attack unaccompanied. Now, you know what we want?
0: Yes, sir. The inside leg measurements of the keys of the rebel fort.
2: Yes.
0: Don't worry, sir. Leave it to me. Yes, sir. Why, we'll do it, sir. I'll see to it, sir. Yes, sir. You can rely on me absolutely to...
2: Shut up, will
6: Meantime, outside the tradesman's entrance of the Red Fort, sounds are heard coming from a dustbin.
7: Yes, Moriarty. When grit by thin invites someone to dine, they dine in the style to which they're accustomed. Yeah. Have another fillet and fishbone. Nourishment. That's what you need, my dear Count. Nourishment. Bring the roses back to your knees.
8: But grit by this life of luxury in this dustbin, it's so good to be true. What are you up to? What do you want from me?

0: What is it? What powers do you want to be? Hi, what powers?
1: We've never had it so good, have we?
0: Never had it before. I like to be all.
1: Well, I'll tell you. Now, I have a great plan, Moriarty. Soon this dustbin will be resting inside the Red Fork. And then I have a certain idea. But shh! Someone is approaching downwind.
0: Lucky for them.
2: Yes, it's me, folks. Where's my muffled speaking trumpet? I'm speaking through my muffled speaking trumpet from directly outside the main gate of the Red Fort. We disguised to look like Indian GPO engineers. Now to afford an entrance.
3: I can afford an entrance, Captain. I just had me slate money.
2: Right. Well, knock on the door with your slate.
3: Right. Knock, knock, knock.
4: Yum bum balaboo, itchy kitchy coo. Tula tula yakadula and your father too. Now, what do you want, blamey? Knocking us up this time of night?
2: We're just testing a door knocker.
4: Did it work?
3: We don't know. We're waiting to see if anyone answers.
4: Well, I hope they hurry up. I can't stand here all night with my door open. It's bad enough standing here when it's shut.
3: All right, let's start again then. Knock, knock.
4: Who's there?
3: Cohen.
4: Cohen who?
3: Cohen, answer the door.
4: Ah! So you're back?
3: No, it's me front, mate.
2: William, you're not getting any laughs. Let me try and be funny.
3: That's a laugh for a start, isn't it?
2: Red Blatter, we've come to disconnect your phone.
4: I haven't got one.
2: Don't worry, we brought one with us.
4: All right, little chokers. Come in.
2: Don't bother to wait up. We'll lock up for you.
4: Okay, and don't forget to put the cat out. He's a British spy.
5: You running swine, you give me away now. My disguise was perfect until you said that. Points to Mum's old drawers painted to look like tabby cat.
2: Cat, it's Secret Agent Blue Bottle. Just the fellow. Give me a hand to remove the fort door and get it back to camp.
5: But if we take it away, Captain, they'll notice it.
2: Nonsense. If it's not there, how can they notice it? If it was there, they'd notice, but then they wouldn't be anything to notice, would they? I mean, if it's only... If it's not there, they wouldn't notice it. I mean, if it...
6: We must have that door of the fort. Any news of Seagoon and his blacked-up raiding party?
7: No, sir, but we've captured three natives who say they're Seagoon blacked up.
6: What? Send them in.
2: Let me go. It's all a mistake, I tell you. Let me go, you fool.
6: Right. Now then, who are you three people?
2: Well, you're me, Seagoon. I'm not a native. Look, I'll roll my sleeves up.
6: So, a native with European arms.
7: Seagoon took the door of the fort down to the locksmith shop, where even now they are making a duplicate key.
8: No. And that's it. Hold it. Oh. Not your vertigo. Your vertigo.
9: I don't know what's happening. I don't know what's happening here. I no, cannot quite it. Understand.
8: We'll have it in a minute. We'll have it right in a moment.
9: Using a tantamount of patience will bring it to a conclusion, I see.
8: This is a job for Hindu Stanley.
9: Do you realize the significance of getting this into important conjunction of situations?
8: I do, yes.
9: Yes, all right.
8: No.
9: Steady, Mr. Lakaji. Hold on. Most imperative that we keep this in the right perspective so we get the condition right. You understand?
8: I absolutely understand what you're saying.
9: Shabash.
8: Tiga.
9: Aapka dasta.
8: No, one moment, Mr. Lal Kaka. Would it not be more advantageous if we stood a door in the upright position?
9: You are speaking line 3 and I haven't spoken line 2 yet.
8: But I'm wondering whether the line 1 you were saying was replaced with another uttering.
9: You
8: were
9: making. No, you are coming. You are born back by Bengali Babu and in Calicut long live. I know that Missy give you 3 pence daily, but on Sunday...
8: I get none.
9: What will you do?
8: Or I shall die.
9: Then your wife and children will cry.
8: They will make a bonfire of me.
9: They will throw you in the sea.
8: What will be the end of me?
9: I don't know.
8: Oh, dear.
9: Now to test the key out in the door we have made for this important door. Mr. Lakaji. Will you please hold the end of the door in a position like so?
8: I will. But Mr. Lalkaka, would it not be more advantageous if we stood the door in the upright position?
9: Indeed, Mr. Lakaji, that is a splendid idea, admitting.
8: Of course, yes.
9: I will get Havildar Singh's thing to hold the door upright against his face.
8: Giving you credit for your intelligence.
9: But
8: I do not see the point of having Havildar Singh holding the door upright.
9: Please, letting me explain the reason in simplification terms, man. Listen, please.
8: I'm listening.
9: Will you kindly remain in a condition of serenity and calm?
8: All right.
9: And I will explain the whole principle of the idea. Toodle pip.
8: Explain, chin-chin.
9: Chin-chin. Now, the natural position of the door is being upright. Is that right so?
8: Indeed, yes.
9: Hooray.
8: I'm in complete agreement with the statement you have just vouchsafed.
9: All right. Therefore, in this position, we are able to make the requisite preparation for the testing of the key. Is that right? That is so. That is so.
8: Now then, Havildar Singh.
9: Havildar Singh.
10: I'm standing by waiting immediately on your command.
8: Well, rest your little curry bag on the shelf and hold the door between yourself and us two persons on the opposite side.
9: Excellent indeed. Now then, we will insert the newly made key into the lock so.
8: Oh dear.
9: What is the trouble?
8: It is not correctly fitting into the lock. Havildar Singh, a disaster has occurred for you. We fear you are locked in.
2: How's it going?
8: Sir, the key we made will not fit the Red Fort's door.
2: We must find out how to open this door. It's the only way we can get into the fort. Ah, has anyone here got a hairpin?
5: I've got one, sir.
2: It's time you went on leave, isn't it? See if this hairpin opens it. Got it.
4: Yeah. I hope you put that cat out.
2: The red bladder. Major Brunlock.
6: What is it?
2: I've got the red bladder prisoned behind this door.
6: What? Let's look around the back. There's nobody there.
2: He's escaped. Anyway, Major, you'll be pleased to know we've got the door to open.
6: Let me try.
4: So, Bloodlock, hands up.
5: Let me go.
2: Good heavens. The Red Bellas captured Major Bedlock. I'll have to get this door back to the Red Fort at once and liberate Bedlock. Fall in the volunteer for a dangerous job.
4: But that only leaves me.
9: There'll be a silver collection later, what?
2: Splendid, Eccles. I want you to guard that door with your life.
9: Okay. There's something funny going on here. I don't know about you folks, but I think it's silly guarding a door. Wait a minute. Instead of me walking around it, I'll open it and walk through. That way I'll get to the other side quicker.
2: You fool, Eccles! You've let all the mutineers out! Quick, after them!
9: Right.
11: Meanwhile, inside the Red Fort.
4: Come, Bloodlock! Sign this document, given India, to us.
6: But, wobble me dunglers, never, never. Torture me. Lock me in a dark room with six beautiful women. I'll never sign.
4: Very well. I won't lock you in a dark room with six beautiful women.
6: Thank heaven, save.
4: Instead, me challenge you to a duel. Name your weapons.
6: One pair of clean underpants.
4: Oh, blimey. What do you mean, mate?
6: I challenge you to a battle of wits. Namely, a 19th century underpants-wearing contest. We stand back to back, and the first man to wear out the seat of his pants dies of exposure.
4: I accept.
6: Are you ready? Back to back. Now, 48,000 paces. Quick march. Well, that got rid of him.
4: That's what
3: your legs go without you.
4: Your time has come. Stand him against the wall.
3: What?
4: Firing squad, load.
11: Meanwhile, Seagun's relief column approaches.
2: We must hurry, men. Lift my face.
11: Back at the fort.
4: Take aim.
11: Back at the Seagun.
2: Faster, men, faster.
11: Back at the fort.
4: Any last requests, Bloodlock?
3: Yes, don't shoot me.
11: Back at the fort. Back at the Seagun.
2: Hurry, men, faster.
11: While back at the fort.
4: Fire.
11: Back at the Seagun.
6: Too late. Fall out, lads. 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

0: That was an excerpt from the Horse Soldiers. Now that in our theory is a film worth remembering, which is more than can be said for the next half hour.
1: However, for those with patience and understanding, here is a sort of radio show which is beyond our ken. Among those taking part are Coralie Wintersport, Charlie Carbon with his impressions, the swing section of the Dagenham Girl Pipers, rear view, that is, Hardy Come Charlton, Miss Ada Affirmative.
2: She's just a girl who can't say no.
1: To continue, Blanche Cart, Edmundo Sylvester, and of course Mr. Kenneth Horne, who prefers to remain anonymous. Ladies and gentlemen, Kenneth Horne.
3: Hello, good evening, and welcome to Beyond Our Ken, a show that has a tremendous educational value. Since it's been on, more and more people are reading books. However, let me, as usual, tell you some of the interesting things that have happened since we last met. On Monday, I popped into a second-hand bookshop to browse around and managed to pick up a rare old volume printed in the Reformation period, you know, when all the S's were F's. And it's great fun reading sentences like, "It was a warm, funny morning on Saturday." And Mr. Smith, fat in the fade of a sycamore tree. Oh, it's a wonderful book. Absolutely fascinating. But, of course, they specialize in unusual books. Another treasured volume of mine is a book specially bound in flypaper. It's marvelous. It's one of those books, once you pick it up, you just can't put it down. On Thursday, I did something I hadn't done for a long time. And then on Friday... Well, now, let me tell you this first. I've often noticed Terry Thomas riding in Rotten Row. In fact, I think that's how the place got its name. Anyway, I decided to make an appointment at the local stables and arranged for a riding lesson. Ah, now, good morning. Are these the stables?
0: Unless this old nose of mine deceives me, yes. Welcome, sir. Welcome to Arthur Figley's I-Class Riding Academy. Just have a butcher's and some of these completely solicited testimonials. This one here says...
4: Thanks for helping me to get on, Lester.
3: Lester Piggott?
0: No, Lester Ferguson. Here's one I'm very proud of from the one and only Doug Smith.
5: That is the end of the news.
0: Oh, yes, there's no doubt about it. You may not like riding at the outset, but believe me, it'll get you in the end.
3: Yes, I'm sure it will. Well, Figley, I'm ready.
0: But, Mr. Orr, why on earth you dress up like that?
3: Well, you told me I should wear a red coat.
0: I didn't say nothing about a white beard and a sack of toys. Over.
3: Oh, I see. Well, anyway, you must admit my breeches are pretty well cut.
0: Yeah, so was the tailor that made them. Never mind, you look quite the anti-noon. What do you have in mind?
3: Well, I should be grateful if you could fix me up with some quiet little filly that won't give me too much trouble.
0: Yes, well, ring this number and ask... Oh, you mean horse, don't you?
3: Yes, I do.
0: Well, there's all salt here. I got a couple of good old chestnuts.
3: Yes, you've cracked some of them already, haven't
0: you? What about that little pony over there?
3: Oh, what an extraordinary animal. I've never seen a tail like that.
0: Ah, well, we give him the pony tail a bouffon.
3: Look, Figley, haven't you got a horse that would really suit me?
0: Of course! Piebald! Hold on. Gnome!
6: Hello!
0: Bring out Thunderbird, will you? And Gnome.
6: I know.
0: Get Grace to help you. I don't want you carrying that big animal on your own. Yeah, I take good care of my stable boys, you know. £2 a week and all the chaff they want.
3: And do the horses get plenty of corn?
0: Oh, yes. They listen to your show every week. Now, here's Gnome with Thunderbird. Here he is. I don't know him. Prop him up against the wall. There you are, Mr. Orne, a lovely beast. Now, we better find out how much you've got to learn. Yes, let's see your mount.
3: Right. There. How's that?
0: That's very nice. Now get down off Norm and try on the old. Now then. Oh, careful. Don't go round the front. He goes crazy when he sees Spurs.
3: Probably a Chelsea supporter.
0: I'm pretending I didn't hear that. Right, now put one foot in the stirrup and...
3: Right. Like this?
0: Well, that's got your foot in the stirrup. Noam, give him a shout.
3: Oh, at last I'm up. How do I look?
0: Well, you're no Lady Godiva. Still old tight. Now, just take this riding whip.
3: It's a bit tatty, Figley.
0: Yes, it's a poor crop this year. Now. Here you go. A little flick across the blunt end, and off you go. Oh! Norman. Let this be a lesson to us. It must never happen again.
6: No, Mr. Figley.
0: Let us all remember one thing as regards new pupils.
6: What's that, sir?
0: In future, they pay in advance.
3: Whoa there, boy. Whoa, steady. Oh, dear, we're halfway down Oxford Street. Perhaps he's making for the Haymarket. Whoa! Oh, good heavens, he's turning down Bond Street. I hope no one at the BBC sees me.
7: Well, what have we got here? Oi, Mr. Hall! Don't look now, but somebody's pinched your milk cart.
3: Help! I can't stop. Do something.
7: All right. Hang on, I shan't be a minute.
3: Oh, dear, where's he gone to? Whoa, boy. Whoa. Oh, he's stopped, thank goodness.
7: All right, Mr. Hall?
3: Yes, thanks to you, Commissioner. However, did you make the horse stop?
7: Easy, sir. I put 10 bob on it to win.
3: Well, give me a hand down, will you?
7: Come on, Mr. Horn, quick, inside.
3: Oh, thank goodness for that.
8: Well, don't worry about your horse, Mr. Horn. I'll see it's fed and watered.
3: Well, it's jallied, fed and watered.

0: doll in ours, Janet. By the way, where are you off to?
1: Well, I'm just going to the pictures, Ken.
0: What are you
1: going to
0: see?
1: Well, it's a life story of Franz Liszt. Song Without End. Have you seen it?
0: Well, no, but I've seen the one about that other famous composer, Hans Liszt. And judging by your perplexed look, you haven't. So take a seat, Janet. And the whole nauseating story will be unfolded.

0: song that should never have begun.
1: It all started when I, Fritz Sauerkraut, educated in England to sound remarkably like Kenneth Horn, was walking down a shabby street in Budapest when I suddenly heard the sound of a piano coming from an attic window. Well, it wasn't what I expected to hear at all, but then the BBC didn't have the sound effect of a piano coming from an attic window. I made my way up to the attic and opened the door. Wrong attic. Then I opened the door opposite. A pathetic figure sat at the piano. Look, I'm sorry to intrude. Isn't that a bit of Scherzo?
2: No, she lives opposite.
3: But, what do you want?
1: Well, I was attracted by your music, sir. Who are you?
3: My name is Hans Liszt.
1: And what was that you were playing, Mr. Liszt?
3: A piano. I am a penniless composer, sir.
1: You mean that was your own composition?
3: Yes, it is some of the music that was inspired by my beautiful country.
1: Hungry?
3: I'm starving. You know what it is like. You know what it is like to starve during the past few months. All I have eaten are the works of Beethoven and Bach.
1: Good gracious.
3: Oh, if only my talents could be recognized. I know I have great music inside of me.
1: It takes time, Hans, but I will help you. I will arrange piano recitals for you all over the world. You'll be the Semprini of Hungary. Come!
0: Hans Liszt worked hard for success. He played Night and Day and other well-known songs. Before long, he'd become the rage of Europe. Never again would he be hungry or cold. Wherever he went, he was toasted.
3: To Hans Liszt!
4: To Hans!
3: Oh, my dear Frederick. Fritz! I don't believe you have met my friend, Chopin.
5: Well, how do you do?
3: Look, I also want you to meet my niece.
6: Hello, Mr. Chopin.
5: Ah, so you are Hans' niece. Where's Boomsa Daisy?
1: Oh, ignore him. He might go away.
5: Tell me, Hans, what is the name of that latest piece of yours?
3: Bertha.
6: Hans is so naughty. I'm afraid it isn't only in music that he has gained a reputation.
5: No. Let's see, Hans. So far, in alphabetical order, there has been Anna, Bertha, Colette, Danielle, Eva, Francois, Goethe, and Harriet.
1: Yes, he's up to the eyes in women. Sometimes I think the love of a woman is as great as your love of music.
6: Excuse me, gentlemen. I must be going.
1: Oh, must you go so soon?
6: Yes, I really only popped in for that joke about Hans Niece and Boomsa Day. Good day, gentlemen.
1: Hans, I have some wonderful news for you. You have been commanded to appear before the Tsar.
5: I won't go.
1: But if I tell you the request was made by his daughter, the rich and beautiful Princess Irena.
3: When can we leave?
5: Oh, that is more like it, Hans. Remember, it is a great honor.
1: And besides, the fee will be several thousand rubles.
3: I don't want the money. Give it to charity.
1: Is she another one, Hans?
3: Yes, poor girl. Her life is empty without me. Since I left her, she's been tired, irritable, and listless.
1: Hans, I think you better go and practice. You don't want to disappoint the Princess Irena.
3: No. What's more, I shall compose special music for her. Overtures in A flat.
0: The concert before the Tsar was an overwhelming success. Hans Liszt played as he had never played before, in tune.

0: Hans, you were magnificent.
1: Yes, I was really swinging tonight. Did you see old Wagner? He was livid with jealousy.
0: Yes, you soon wiped that silly learned grin off his face.
1: Him and his cheap sixpenny chain store opera.
0: Which one's that?
1: Tannhauser. Well, Fritz, I must go. The Princess Irena has sent for me.

0: Come in, Hans. You played beautifully tonight.
1: I was playing just for you. Princess, I have fallen under your spell.
0: Oh, don't say that. We must be careful, Hans. Remember, my father is the Tsar. He is the little father of all the Russians.
1: The little devil.
0: And my mother already suspects that you are here. Shh. Listen, she's at the door now. Quick, quick, into the wardrobe. Come in, mother. Look, mommy, no hands. The right hands, she has gone.
1: Oh, Princess Irena, let me take you away from all this.
0: But I've got everything.
1: Then let me take all this away from you.
0: No, Hans. Our love can never be.
2: Shh! Here comes my husband.
3: His Royal Highness, Prince Rudolf!
4: Hello. Here. Well, what's going on here?
1: Rudolf! You are the Princess Irena's husband?
4: Well, I'm certainly not the red-nosed reindeer.
1: The truth, Prince Rudolf, is that I think the Princess Irena is the most beautiful woman I have ever seen.
4: No, stop messing about. Is that money you're after? Watch it, dear. He's got his eye on your rubles.
0: Hans, you better go.
1: Very well. Henceforth, I shall dedicate my life to music, and every time I play, I shall be inspired by the memory of your grace, beauty, and charm.
4: Oh, well, thank you. It's ever so nice. It's very good of you to say so.
1: Not you!
4: Oh.
1: Prince Twit. Goodbye, Irena.
5: Now come along, Hans. A lifetime of music lies ahead of you.
1: Yes, Fritz. In future...
6: Excuse me, Mr. List. I am a struggling composer. My name is Vorjak. Please help me to become as successful as you. I know my music
1: Go
6: is...
1: away. Don't pester me.
6: Oh, but you must help
1: Why
6: me.
1: Why should I? All that matters is that I am rich and famous.
6: So that's your attitude?
1: Yes. Never mind you, Vorjak. I'm all right.
5: Now I hear a buzz of activity over there in the corner, which tells us it's time once more for the Hornets.

0: And so to the Kenneth Horne documentary feature, Horne-O-Rama. Yes, once again, Kenneth Horne and his team of investigators bring you a factual report on topics of immediate interest. And this week we present a close-up on old British customs.
1: Leaving out the best known one, which is probably... Now, here's a gentleman in a three-cornered hat and with a bell in his hand. What's your job, sir?
2: I am the town crier of Snettisham.
1: And what is your job involved?
2: Well, whenever there's a civil ceremony, I have to summon the citizens of Snettisham.
1: Now, could you give us one of your typical town cries right now?
2: Oh, yes, oh, yes, yes, yes. Oh, yes! Oh, yes! Hear ye, citizens of Snettisham. Ye are hereby summoned to the city square to assist in the selection of suitable candidates for the election of Miss Snettisham of 1966.
1: Well, that's splendid. By the way, where is Snettisham?
2: On the south side of the Wash.
1: And that's where I've been standing. Well, now, here's another gentleman. Excuse me, sir. I'm getting public reactions on old English customs. Now, what do you think, for instance, of things like Morris dancing?
3: I reckon all these old-fashioned country dancing larks are a bit soppy. I mean, all these geezers hopping around, dressed in skirts and things. It's not natural. A bit sissy, I call it.
1: I see. What's your job, by the way?
3: I'm a lady's hairdresser.
1: Well, he's a cut above some of them, isn't he? Now, here's a lady. Madam, we're talking about old British customs. Have you got any favourite custom? Yes, I mean, apart from maypole dancing.
4: You see, there's one institution that I adore.
1: The pancake race?
4: No. Older than that.
1: Older? Older, eh? Piping in the haggis?
4: No. Much older than that.
1: Well, tell me.
4: Kenneth Horne in Beyond Our Ken.
1: Well, to get the real country viewpoint on unusual customs, I went down to Cornwall to a little village called Osiris and Pancras. And I went into the local pub, and there I came across the oldest inhabitants. Good morning to you, sir. What a remarkable old gentleman.
5: Oh, it's a bit further on, I think.
1: No. Now, sir, this village has been the birthplace of quite a few Cornish customs. Which is the most famous?
5: Without a doubt, the old ottery contest of snatching the dumpling.
1: I see. And what does the winner get?
5: The smack in the face.
1: And I bet you've had a few snatches in your time.
5: Hey, what's that? Hey?
1: Snatches? I said you've had a few.
5: Just a small beer, that's all.
1: You seem to be rather hard of hearing.
5: Sorry, I didn't quite catch you, but...
1: I said you find it difficult to hear.
5: No more beer, no. You know, we had wonderful dumpling snatch last year.
1: Did you? Tell me about it.
5: Oh, it was marvellous. There we all were, waiting to snatch
1: the
5: dumpling.
1: And
5: the snatch.
1: Well, now, sir, if I can interrupt you there. This recording is going to be heard by millions of people.
5: That's
1: a very
5: nice,
1: fine, upstanding old gentleman of 94.
5: Thank you.
1: Is there some message that you'd like me to listen to?
5: Yes, there is. Thank you very much.
1: Good.
5: Yes.
1: Now, what's it going to be?
5: Another pint, please.
1: You certainly can put the beer away.
5: Oh, yes.
1: What would you say was your capacity?
5: You really want to know?
1: Yes, I do.
5: No, well, I'll tell you.
1: Yes?
5: 35 beers.
1: Thank you, sir, yes. One of the favourite British pastimes is being a spectator on very special occasions. People will often arrive hours before to ensure a good vantage place. And when the great moment arrives, who knows, you may find yourself jammed in a crowd right next to a close friend.
6: Hello, Rodney.
7: Hello, Charles.
6: It's a crowd, I say. Isn't it exciting?
7: Rather, the climax of a wonderful day. Look at all those rosettes. She'll be coming out any minute now.
6: Just a minute. Here she comes.
7: Oh, doesn't she look beautiful?
6: Such grace, such poise.
7: She holds herself so majestic.
6: Oh, she obviously knows it's her day.
7: Oh, look, she's bowing to the crowd.
6: You know what, Rodney?
7: What, Charles?
6: I think she'll be even better show jumper than Fox Hunter.
7: Oh, how fabulous.
1: Another old country custom is called beating the bounce. Well, now you kids cheer up. Now, what are your names?
8: I'm Kenneth Bounds.
9: And I'm Bill Bounds.
1: Well, it was quick, wasn't it? Now, many of the older country folks still compete for coveted prizes in various parts of the country. Two such old people are Ambrose and Felicity Perkins.
10: Ambrose.
5: Oh, yes, Felicity.
10: I feel sure they'd choose us.
5: Yes,
10: and I did feel proud carrying the prize home today, my darling.
5: All the fuss you made, anyone would have thought it weighed a ton. Moan, all the way home.
10: Yes,
5: moaning about
10: my
5: your
10: darling,
5: prize.
10: It was heavy.
5: Well, you should have got some other silly old faggot to carry
10: it.
5: I won't have you implying that I'm a silly old faggot. You are a silly old faggot. I've always thought so, and I always will.
10: Then I repeat, my love, I was very proud of our
5: prize. All you did was moan, didn't you?
10: The sooner we get rid of it, the better. I don't wish to get rid of it. Shut your cake hole
5: and take your flipping flitch back to Dunmo. Silly old boiler.
1: There you are. There'll be another Hornorama next week when the subject will be contemporary art. Is it as bad as it's painted? Also in next week's program, a well-known asparagus grower will be giving us a few tips. We shall be doing a takeoff of a striptease show. And some of the best fathers in the country will be interviewed by David Jacobs in a new feature called Pick of the Pops. So, until next week at the same time, this is Kenneth Horne saying goodbye for now and leaving you with this thought from a listener. If you insulted a National Hunt jockey, would he take offense? Good night.
0: You might have been listening to what I've just missed. Beyond Our Ken, a sort of recorded radio show. Under contract was Kenneth Horne. Under pressure were Kenneth Williams, Hugh Paddock, Betty Marsden, Bill Pertwee, Janet Waters, and the Hornets. Under the influence of Paul Fennelly were the BBC Variety Orchestra. Under fire, scriptwriter Eric Veneman. And under observation, our producer, Jake Spratt.

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1: Last Wicket, what did you think of the programme?
2: Brilliant, absolutely brilliant, from start to finish. A certain almost Rococo panache distinguished the stylistic quasi-gothic mise-en-scène. I really think no one could argue with that.
1: Medusa?
3: Yeah, I quite agree, it was perfect.
1: Ramsden?
4: Brilliant.
1: Yes. Well, we obviously agreed. We all enjoyed listening to last week's edition of The Critics. Next week, we shall be discussing the Christmas edition of Round the Hall.
5: Oh, yeah!
6: And here now, our special guest, who has flown all the way from Montenegro to be with us tonight, Siffleurs extraordinaire, Gladys Mavrogadotto.
7: Hello, and welcome to the show. Thank you very much.
8: Good on you.
7: Yes, thank you. Well, of course, it's Christmas Eve. Unless you happen to be listening on Christmas Day, because we're getting a repeat tomorrow. And if you are listening on Christmas Day, we won't be getting a repeat tomorrow because this is it. But to those of you who are listening yesterday, that is today to you, you can listen again tomorrow, which is today to everybody who isn't listening yesterday. Well, I thought I ought just to clear that up, you see. Now the first item. Now, who's our announcer?
9: Me, sir.
7: Good heavens, yes. Douglas Smith, you're still with us.
9: Yes.
7: I thought you'd have been put out to pasture with all this upheaval in radio.
9: Oh, no, I'm very adaptable, sir.
10: Yeah, you can say that again.
9: I now have a completely new Radio 1 image.
7: Really?
9: Yes, I'm calling myself Emperor Smith. Hi there, Flappers and Bobby Sox. Yes, it's Doug time. Time to dig Doug. Douglas Smith is wonderful.
7: Oh, stop it. Honestly, you sound like the Bach Choir.
9: Thank you.
7: Somehow. What's that you're carrying?
9: That's a sitar.
7: It's rather small, isn't it? I suppose it's a baby sitar, eh? Oh, dear, the critics. All right, Smith, swing into the announcement.
9: Right, sir, ring-a-ding-ding. First, via radio link, we go to Mount Everest to hear how that daring mountaineer, Sir Fledermaus Bullusage, and his loyal Sherpa Jam Singh are spending their Christmas. Are you there?
11: Yes, we are here at a narrow ledge on the north face. It's bitterly cold, and I have to keep talking to stop my Sherpa from dropping off. We've poured flaming brandy over the pemmican and twined holly round our pitons. And now we're about to pull a Christmas cracker. Are you ready, Jam Singh? Wake up, man, wake up.
12: Oh, yes, I am waking. I got chipped chapatis.
11: All right. All right, now here, this, take this cracker.
12: Yes.
11: Right?
12: Yes.
11: Pull! Oh, good. I've got a lovely little plastic novelty.
12: And I've got the paper.
7: And thank you, Sir Fledermaus, alone on Mount Everest. And another man working through the festive season is St. Pancras washroom attendant, Mr. Montague Gore Strangely. Well, now, Mr. Gore Strangely, and I see you festooned the place with paper chains.
13: Yes. I made them myself.
7: Did you really?
13: Yeah, nice, isn't
7: they? Aren't they charming, nice. Yes.
13: Yeah, not only that, I've written the words Merry Christmas in white paint on the roller towel.
7: Shows up very clearly.
13: Yeah. No.
7: And I left Mr. Gore Strangely secreting threepenny pieces in the bars of soap and looking at the cheery greetings on his walls. Well, now, it's the season of pantomime.
6: And so tonight, Armpit Theatre proudly and furtively presents Cinderella, or Through a Glass Slipper Darkly.
7: The Scene opens on a village green. The villagers dance about gaily, the footlights lighting up their feet, and the spotlights lighting up their spots. My name is Baron Hardup. I have three daughters. As Cornplaster.
13: Hello, dear, dear.
7: Played by Hugh Paddock. Then there's my second daughter, Bred Poultice, brought to life, life, by saturnine sex symbol Kenneth Williams.
3: Hello, Daddy. Look, hither comes Dan...
5: Here.
3: Look, hither comes Dandini, the prince's messenger.
13: That's all I ever get, these plot lines.
10: Oh, yes, oh, yes. I bring you salutations and a message from your sovereign prince. Insofar as that this evening a splendid ball cum cheese and wine party is to be held at the palace, all maidens are requested to attend for the purpose of a royal butcher's at the local crumpets.
7: Meanwhile, back at the kitchen range is my third daughter, Cinderella, played by swarthy, guttural ex-bomber pilot Betty Marsden. She sits among the cinders, a rosy glow on her cheeks. Enter Buttons, woodenly recited by Douglas Smith.
14: Hello, cinders, it is I.
15: Buttons? Buttons?
14: Oh, I do beg your pardon.
13: See, I said he couldn't handle the part. That's giving a love scene to an announcer. Especially when there's professionals standing by. Yes, thank you. Yes. Here's me, fobbed off with an ugly sister. Ugly sister, spitting a cough. I'm not being serviced on this show. I need the servicing, ducky. I mean, I can cope with more than this, and this doesn't stretch me. I'm used to enormous parts.
7: Yeah. All right, you can play Buttons as well.
16: Oh, good.
14: But yes. I say, sir, Mummy was listening specially.
7: Oh, shut up, Smith. Shut up.
13: Yeah,
7: go away.
13: On, get out.
7: Now then, re-enter Button.
2: Hello, Cinders, it is I, Cinders. Oh, Cinders.
13: That's the way it ought to be played, you see. The feeling, he makes it sound like 10 o'clock news, either. Notice the timbre in my voice, you see. I can reach right at the back of the hall with me timbre, if I really try. And without your artificial aids, Ducky, I can tell you things make your ear curl.
7: Well, that'd be a miracle, too, wouldn't it?
2: Oh, what a shame you cannot go to the ball tonight, Cinders.
3: I know, Buttons, and yet my two ugliest sisters are going.
2: Be not gloomy. I will cheer you with a song and a smile.
13: We're gonna hang out washing on the sea free line. Have you any dirty washing? Here, hang on. Here, hang on. Hang out the washing. Just how old is this script?
7: Well, what for? What's the matter now?
13: I thought the pages were a bit yellow. Look at these jokes. Here, page 10. I hear Musso's just invented a new tank. I've got it written here. Four gears, one forward and three reverse.
7: Oh, dear, the critics is very good.
13: Oh, shut up. It's all very well for you. You haven't got to read it. Look, ration books, gas masks, fire watching. I can't read these. And after the sophisticated suave badinage, for which I am noted on international capital. Yes. That's the real writing.
7: Very well. Let's leave the kitchen.
13: I should think so. Masso, indeed. Disgrace.
7: The transformation scene. Nice. The lights dim, the music swells, the stage revolves, revealing to our astonished gaze, we're back in the kitchen again. Cusacks. Everyone has gone to the ball. Cinderella sits alone amongst the cold grey ashes, weeping softly and playing her saxophone. And hardly had she finished when a wrinkled old crone appeared in a twinkling.
3: Hello, old crone, let me help you off with your twinkling.
5: How kind are you, child? I am your fairy odd mother.
3: There's a typing error. They missed out the G.
5: Oh, yes, yes. G, I am your fairy. You shall go to the ball, Cinder. But I'll wave my magic wand.
7: Played by thin, rigid Douglas Smith.
5: And amazing things will happen. They always do when I wave it about.
7: There was a blaze of magic light, and in a trice, Cinderella's rags disappeared in their place. Well, come on, Paddock. Shouldn't there be something in their place?
16: Yes, sorry, I'm still a learner with this wand.
5: You're not very good at changing gear.
17: It is I, Button. Yeah, go and put something on.
5: Hey, it's not my fault. Me wand's jammed in second. There, that's better. Abracadabra. A shimmering silken ball gown studded with rhinestones. How lovely you look.
17: Oh, silken ball gown. Yes, it's me.

0: deltoids? Fists like smoked hands. You wouldn't get anyone kicking Sandy Betty Marsden's face. Now, me, you see, I'm more your lithe. I'm more your lithe, boyish type. Yes, I shall play Cindy.
1: Look, I'm not standing for this. No. I'm currently starring in Bride of the Swamp Monster. I've got billing over the title.
2: All right, Betty, all right. But you know what it's like. You see, I'll see it's made up to you. Don't worry.
0: I don't know why you're battering her up. She's in the twilight of her career, she is. I've seen her in Bride of the Swamp Monster. And she don't wear makeup.
1: You're only jealous. I'm jealous because you did not get the part.
0: Yeah, she don't wear makeup. You're more a paper hanging job, you are.
1: Oh,
0: sorry, I spoke.
3: Aren't we all?
2: Yes, now. Enough, everybody. Now, let's see, where were we? Oh, yes, the fairy godmother called for a pumpkin and waved her thin, rigid Douglas Smith over it.
4: Swish, swish.
2: Well done, Smith. And amazingly, the pumpkin turned into a coach. Walter Winterbottom, as it happened. Oh, you do remember. Good. And after that, she took four white mice, also played by versatile Douglas Smith.
4: Squeak, squeak, squeak, squeak, sir.
2: Good man.
4: Thank you.
2: And the scene ends as Cinderella leaps on the back of Walter Winterbottom and is carried off to the ball.
4: Hey, what about the glass slipper and being back at midnight and all that?
2: Well, it's no point in making it stiff with plot, eh? Okay. On to the ball.
5: The Khan of Monte Creek and the right unbelievable Letitia Fitzseldom. The pretender to the Sultanate of Silesia and the late Mrs. Bandersnatch. Cinderella on Walter Winterbottom.
2: And as Cinderella entered the ballroom, the prince saw her and started. The crowd around pretended not to notice. Before long, Cinderella and the prince were dancing together. The music swelled. Tales from the Vienna Woods floated upon the midnight air.
6: So anyway, dearie, you got me behind this tree in the Vienna Woods. So I said, if you think I'm that sort of girl...
2: Laughter! Laughter and gaiety were everywhere. And joy knew no bounds. They had to throw her out in the end. Suddenly, the clock struck.
4: Bong, sir.
2: You get around, don't you, yes. Smith? Cinderella ran out into the night, leaving behind her nothing but a glass slipper, a surgical stocking, a copy of Judo Monthly, a roll of wallpaper, and a plastic sink tidy. And the following day, the prince promulgated a decree in a public place.
7: Oh, yes! The prince hereby decrees that whomsoever this glass slipper, surgical stocking, copy of Judo Monthly, roll of wallpaper and plastic sink tidy fits, he will espouse.
2: The prince and Dandini visited every maiden in the kingdom, trying it on. Finally, they came to my own abode, hard up, ooh. Well, first corn plaster tried it on, then bread poultice. And suddenly, from the kitchen ran a tousled waif.
8: Let me try it on.
2: Nonsense, it would never fit you, Buttons.
0: I'm Cinderella now, you fool. Oh. Here, give me the blimmin' thing.
8: There, see, it fits. Oh, prince, when shall we be wed?
0: Say something, Prince. Speak to me. Come on, say something. Who's supposed to be playing Prince Charming?
2: Well, you are, actually.
0: I... Oh. Oh, yes. Oh, actually, this could be rather nasty.
2: About with the script, too. And so, kiddies, the prince in the person of Kenneth Williams and Cinderella, also in the person of Mr. Williams, were married and lived happily, if confusingly, ever after.

0: Now, every year at this time, I like to hold a party, but unfortunately, the party I had in mind got a modelling job at the last minute. It was at the Merchant Seaman's Hospital, so I decided to invite a few friends round, and to help me with the arrangements, I had Daphne Whitefire.
1: Now, first, food. On these cold nights, your guests will really appreciate a good hot Madras curry. You can't beat a good Madras curry.
0: Well, that's true. The bits of mango spatter all over the walls.
1: Right. Now, Podrigues, why not a non-alcoholic punch? Tasty, but not inebriating. Here's my recipe. Marinate some senna pods in elderberry wine. Add a pint of prune juice, some rhubarb essence, and fig extract to taste. Top up with lemon juice, decorate with cucumber slices, and serve in individual cups. It's absolutely ideal if you want a running buffet.
0: Yeah, should make the party go all right. Thank you, Daphne Whitefire. Ah, I heard the bell. It must be the first guest.
2: Madam Osiris wishes you the compliments of the season and brings you lots of luck and many roses.
0: Oh, Madam Gnome Clencher, let me take your hat, your coat and your crystal ball.
2: Thank you.
0: And if you want to prognosticate, you know where it is. Right here on the hall stand.
2: I'm afraid I haven't brought you a present, but I'll give you a quick shufti up your zodiac. Now, let me see. Your Pisces, the fish, ain't you?
0: Yes.
2: Well, your house is in the fourth quarter, rising over Capricorn with your nodes in the ascendant and Virgo in the broom closet.
0: Well, what does that mean?
2: Means watch out for Chinese armed with baseball bats. Argentine footballers and Negroes with red hair.
0: Negroes with red hair?
2: Yes.
0: Why should I watch out for them?
2: There's not many of them about.
0: Thank you, Madam Osiris.
2: Oh, don't thank me, dear. It's all in the stars.
0: Ah, yes, new arrivals. Hello. Why? Charles. Alone? Where's Fiona?
3: She's gone, Mr. Horn. Gone.
0: You mean lost?
3: Not lost, gone. She left this note here. Read it.
0: Q, when is a door not a door? A, when it's ajar. Why should she say that?
3: That's from her cracker. The note's on the other side.
0: Oh, I see. Now, what does she say?
4: Darling Charles, it's all over, my darling. I'm breaking it off. It could never be, my darling. Our love was a flash in the pan, a mere miasma, a few fresh, fleeting fragments of time. Snow in April, April in Paris, Paris in the spring, and spring in Park Lane. Sob, sob, gulp, gulp, gasp. It's all over, Charles. Oh. It's all over, Charles.
0: She writes very small, doesn't she? Charles, how long had you been together?
3: 38 years.
0: 38.
3: 38 years of living and loving, striving and building, and remembering and forgetting, achieving and failing, groping and reaching, fumbling and finding, laughing and crying, Ravitz and Landau, and Cholton come harder. Oh, Mr. Horn with her gorny. I shall die a little.
0: Die a little?
3: Yes. Just here, the little grey bits over my ears. It'll take years off me.
0: Yes. And do you think that'll bring her back?
3: Back? Who wants her back?
0: Hello, it's Rambling Sid Rumpo.
5: Oh, hello, me dearie. Oh, very nice to see you. Who will spare a penny for a wandering carol singer? Oh, for there's rhyme on me cord wangle and a sprig of holly up me grusset.
0: Well, I'll get the pliers. Like so, that. Good Rumpo, wouldst thou singst for the company?
5: Fine would I, only I'm under exclusive contract to Edison Bell. Still, seeing as how it's you, I'll burst forth with my air as follows.
0: Ladies and gentlemen, there'll now be a short wait. Oh, dear. Well, that's very good. Now for our next item this evening.
5: Now, here. What? I haven't sung it yet. Oh. It is called Good King Boroslav, and it goes after this fashion. Good King Boroslav looked out on the night of grunges, saw them whirling round about, armed with rubber plungers. Brightly shone their artifacts, red their possets glowing. He knew not from whence they came, but he knew where they were going. Out he went into the snow, loud his lummox ringing, with his moolies all aglow and his trousers clinging. Back he bought those grungers bold, stood them by the fire dogs. Save them from the bitter cold by thawing out their yule logs. Those who would a grunger be, take heed of this warning, for there is no guarantee you will live till morning. If you wordle in the snow, in a spot you've chosen, dawn's first light is

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1: Well, very nice of you to have me.
0: Well, now, while he was singing, two other guests arrived, listened for a moment, and headed straight for the cloakroom. Cause and effect, I suppose. I think they're still in there. I'll just check. Hello, anybody there?
2: Oh, hello, I'm Julian. This is my friend Sam.
3: Oh, yes.
2: Oh. Yes.
3: Oh, hello, Mr. Orr. Nice to bother you, Dolly Old Eek, again.
0: Thank you.
3: Yeah, we'll be out as soon as Jules finished doing his rye. It takes him hours. Combing it so the join don't show.
2: Right, you swore you'd never mention
3: nah,
2: it.
3: Nah, you're so vain.
2: Oh, vain. Who's talking?
4: Puts hormone cream on his knees, Mr. Orr.
3: Listen, liar.
4: You do too. And anti-wrinkle cream on your elbows.
3: Well, if you've got good points, you might as well look after them.
4: And, Mr. Orne, do you know what? He goes to bed with a chiffon scarf tied under his chin, Mr. Orne. We all know what that's for, don't we? Trying to avoid telltale double chin.
3: It's not. It's to stop me talking in my sleep. Oh. But at least I don't wear a piece.
4: I'll give you a piece.
3: Piece and blow wave. I don't lie about my age.
2: Well, neither do I.
3: Yes, he does. He lies. Don't you? Don't you? Don't you lie? Mr. Orne, I've seen his Mons star.
0: When I look,
3: I've seen it.
0: Come and,
3: I've seen it.
0: I'm sure you have, yes.
3: Now,
0: come and meet the rest of the guests.
4: No. No, I don't think I could face anybody. No, I'm too upset.
0: Oh, come on. They're dying to meet you, and you did promise to entertain us.
3: Yeah.
4: No, I'm not going to move from this spot. I'm not going to move till Sand apologizes.
3: Never.
0: Go on. After all, it's Christmas.
3: Oh, it's Christmas. All right.
0: Now, shape?
3: Yes, all right. There we are.
0: There, good.
4: There's no warmth in it.
0: Oh, come on.
3: And it's all right.
0: Oh, quiet. Quiet, everybody. Quiet, please. Julian and Sandy have promised to entertain.
3: Thank you.
1: Oh, thank you. Now,
3: with Jewel at the piano, yes. We will give you a selection of campfire songs. You might warm your hands at the old campfire. So if you know the words, don't hesitate. Keep your mouth shut. Jewel?
2: Yes?
3: Ready? Order now your lappers on the Striller's boner.
2: Oh, trust me.
1: Yeah. Trouble, I do.
3: And here we go.

0: we stood up and wrote...
1: There's a hole in my bucket, dear Sandy, dear Sandy. There's a hole in my bucket, dear Sandy, a hole.
0: Then why don't you stop it, dear Julian? Then why don't you stop it, dear Julian? Stop it.
1: With what shall I stop it, dear Sandy, with what shall I stop it, dear Sandy, with what?
0: If I were to tell you, dear Julian, if I were to tell you, we'd be off the air.

0: Well, that's it. And if we've managed to raise a smile this Christmastide and helped you to forget your troubles for half an hour, all I can say is you must be particularly easy to please. Adio. See you next year.
1: That was Round the Horn, starring Kenneth Horne, with Kenneth Williams, Hugh Paddick, and Betty Marsden. On the musical side, you heard the Max Harris Group. The script was written by Barry Took, Johnny Mortimer, and Brian Cook, and the program was produced by John Simmons.
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3: Pound of Crawley.
4: Well, Mr. Croydon, it's delightful to welcome you here into our studio audience tonight. Now then, how's life?
3: I wouldn't know, mate.
4: Isn't he a panic? Now, well, Mr. Croydon, you appear to be sitting on your own.
3: No, it's just the way my legs are crossed. Yeah.
4: Well, tell us a bit about yourself. Are you married?
3: Yeah, I've got a wife, weighs 33 and a half stone.
4: I see, and do you have a job?
3: I find it impossible.
4: Yes. Well, now tell me, what's that strange crumpled-looking thing on your head?
3: That's me face.
4: No, further up.
3: Oh, that's me shoulder-length platinum blonde wig.
4: Yes. I notice you're also wearing a slit-to-the-thigh red satin skirt, see-through blouse and fishnet tights.
3: That's right, yes, yes.
4: Do you always go around dressed like that?
3: Only when times are hard. Here, would you like to hear something funny?
4: Don't sit on the microphone.
3: Oh, sorry. Here. Here, your people, they treated me to a meal in the canteen at lunchtime.
4: Oh, that's nice.
3: Yeah, they bought me a BBC salad and something to wash it down with.
4: Oh, yes, what was that?
3: DDT. Here, I got that one for causing a breach of the peace.
4: Yes, well, it certainly seems to have worked. Well, thank you very much, Mr. Croydon.
3: I'll tell you another thing, Mr. Frost.
5: Just to remind you, you're listening to The Berkis Way, the not-to-be-believed comedy show, which continues now with an announcement which is not to be believed.
6: Well, we have to interrupt there, I'm afraid, because we've just received a report from the Ministry of Defense that a number of very large spherical objects appear to have been sighted over several major European cities, including Paris, Brussels, and Moscow. Although there can be no confirmation of this at present, international radar sources point to the objects having traveled from the direction of the planet Mars, and there is some indication that there may well be more of them on the way. In accordance with instructions received within the last 5 minutes from Her Majesty's government, the domestic radio and television networks, together with the commercial broadcasting stations, are to close down their transmitters in order to block all outgoing radio signals. Listeners are therefore urgently requested to switch off their radio sets, please, now.
7: 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Radar intelligence information suggests that a mass assault on Earth by Martian missiles is likely to occur within the next 24 hours. The populations of all the major continents on Earth can therefore expect to be massacred at approximately 0900 hours our time. There is no cause, however, for alarm. Although the invaders are expected to blow the Earth to bits and wipe out every trace of civilization on the planet, there is no cause whatever for any of our listeners to panic. Martian Radio News at 6:30. Now, back to your programs.
3: Bouncing bombs, and that was the end of the Irish Air Force. Mind you, I was very lucky in the war myself. I managed to get 50-1 each way on Germany.
8: Good evening, Lord Russian émigré. And I understand you had an exemplary record in the army. You escaped from Kolditz 13 times and were never recaptured once.
3: Correct, yes, yes. Your readers may also like to know that I was the one who first put up the money for that devastating modern-day terror. Oh, what's he called now? Neutron bomb?
8: Newton John?
3: Yes, yes. That's right. Well, I was responsible for it. Hence the hurried plastic surgery operation. And, of course, I also...
9: Your two 19th century classical poetry associates are here, Lord Rush and Emmy Gray.
3: Oh, right, right. Send them in. You'll have to excuse me for a moment here, I'm afraid. Oh, come in, 19th century classical poetry associates. This is Jean Ego Trip, who works for the Daily Express in lieu of suicide. She's writing my obituary.
8: But you're not dead.
3: Shh, don't tell her. She thinks she's got a scoop. Now then, pull up your trousers and sit down. Listen, I'm sorry to drag you in here, but I've had Wordsworth and Tennyson pestering me on the phone all day long for more material. How's it going?
4: Well, the submissions have been drying up a bit just lately, sir. So we've sent out a new circular to all the writers asking for more one-liners.
3: Yes, yes, but what have you got so far?
8: Well, here are some of the ones we've selected already, sir. Chris Adams of Watford has sent this one in, sir. Half a league, half a league, half a league onward, all in the valley of death, rode Nora Crint of Bingley.
3: Great, print it.
8: Don't you think the tag could be made a bit stronger, sir? Say something like, rode the 600?
3: No, no, no. Nora Crint has quite a nice smack. If my memory serves me right. Yes, I'll shove that one through to Wordsworth for his daffodil spot. Sometimes you get a good one once it's rewritten. What was that one we had last week, boys, from Shakespeare?
4: Oh, yes, from Bad Toupee of Stoke-on-Chris. Shall I compare thee to a bag of gravel?
3: That's it, that's it. Obviously, we had to rewrite that one.
4: Shall I compare Rod Stewart to a bag of gravel?
8: Fascinating.
3: Now then, let's see here. I see Chris McGee, Chris of Reading, has sent in another lorry load of stanzas. Here now, what have we got here? Here, listen to this. I wandered lonely as a cloud that floats on high o'er vales and hills, when all at once I saw a crowd, a host of golden daffodils. Beside the lake, beneath the trees, they nestled soft as babies, fluttering and dancing in the breeze like Magnus Pike with rabies.
8: Yes, well, it's a bit hit and miss with him, isn't it?
3: Well, yes, yes, it is. Yes. Cut two lines, though. I think we may have something.
8: Sir, are you sure?
3: Sure, Schmore. You look... You insisted on the Lady of Shalott snuffing it in the one last week.
8: But that was very poetic. She floated to destiny on a stream representing the lyrical mysticism of the end of the earth.
3: Well, I like the original end, where she went for a pint of Winkles on the Claremont Pier Lowestoft.
8: But that isn't lyrical.
3: No, but it is the end of the earth. No, let's get on. Here, here's one we haven't opened. It's from the BBC Radio Presentation Department. Let's see what it is.
8: This is Radio 4.
3: Useless! Standard rejection note for that one.
4: Hang on, sir. Look, there's more.
8: Well, with the time on Radio 4 just coming up to date, we present another edition of Disgusted Orson Welles, a critical look at people who lumber up to the microphone and say...
10: Good evening. The story I have to relate tonight is one of unmitigated horror, nameless dread, and ineffective throat pastels. As we go about our humdrum daily lives on this planet, some of us often harbor the conviction that we are not alone. Others often think they are alone and end up with a conviction. Yet who would believe that millions of miles away from Earth, next to the John Travolta Ideal Home Exhibition, minds immeasurably fatter than me would be conspiring to invade our world in a grim scenario that would become a matter of life and Dennis Waterman, and could very easily spell the Ned of civilization.
11: 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No Relation. Adapted for radio by scaring the living daylights out of everybody.
12: Special panicking noises by the BBC radiophonic milksop. Narrated and overrated for Orson Welles Productions by the big fat thing at the other end of his cigar. Part 1. The Coming of the Martians.
10: My story begins late one night in the middle of a remote common in Sussex. 9 months later, I was born. During my childhood, I liked nothing better than to play with my trusty old sledge, Rosebud.
13: Sorry, dear, we had to lose that bit for time.
10: Oh, damn. I'll get it in one day. My life's ambition was to go into journalism. But at 16, I failed my test as proofreader for The Sun because I couldn't count up to 2. So I became a reporter. And in October that year came the story of a lifetime. It all began innocently enough with a harmless report about shooting stars.
8: Good evening and welcome to Tomorrow's World, in which we look at shooting stars and how it would improve celebrity squares. Over to you, Kieran. We'll also have a report on a number of strange lights, which have just been identified as unidentified flying objects. Kieran? But first, the saucer-shaped lights, what are they? Kieran Prendeville has the details. Well, leading scientists have assured us there's no need to panic and barricade yourself in an underground shelter, because apparently it's not another awful series of Butlin's commercials. So, let's speak to a man who has actually seen the lights, insurance salesman and chartered hypocrite, Mr. Arthur Adams.
14: Good evening.
8: I think we'll leave that to the experts, if you don't mind, Mr. Adams. Now, I believe you're a happily unmarried man with one wife and live in a small two-up, two-down crossword clue in Surrey.
14: No, that's quite untrue.
8: Now, Mr. Adams, as you know, we take these sightings very seriously, so would you just tell us in your own lies, please, what you saw yesterday morning?
14: Well, it was a sort of large cigar-shaped object up in the air, and behind it were a number of other cigar-shaped objects.
8: And where was this?
14: In the tobacconist's.
8: Mr. Adams, get out.
14: Certainly.
8: Well, I've just been handed an urgent note from our producer, who should be ashamed of himself. So, let's go over instead. Now to Hampstead Heath, where I'm told a strange alien vehicle has just landed. Our reporter on the scene is Will. Here I am standing.
15: Will, here I am standing on Hampstead Heath. Just 100 yards away from this strange spherical vehicle, believed by experts to have originated from the planet Mars. With me on my right here to discuss the authorities' contingency plans is the Chief Commissioner of the Metropolitan Police, Mr. Bill, you down there with the glasses.
16: Hello.
15: Where exactly does all this strategic anti-Martian offensive take place?
16: Right here inside this tent.
15: Inside this what, sorry?
16: Tent.
15: Oh, yes, I wanted to ask you about that, Mr. You down there with the glasses. What exactly is the reason for erecting an 80-foot-high circus tent around a potentially dangerous alien spacecraft? Mr. You down there with the glasses, I put it to you that this so-called defence plan you're carrying out in front of these outside broadcast news cameras is in fact a cheap attempt by the BBC to make another edition of Seaside Snowtime Big Top Special.
16: That's rubbish.
15: Well, whatever it's called. And that you... You, Mr. You down there with the glasses, are not in fact a policeman at all, but the controller of BBC One Television. You are further charged that on or about the... Oh, good God, something's happening. The hatch on that spaceship's opening.
8: Well, just a reminder that the report you're listening to should not be taken seriously. This is purely a work of fiction, and we would not wish to cause our listeners any undue concern over these references to a Martian invasion of Earth. This is all totally made up and pretend, so there's no need to panic over it. The one to panic over is the real invasion of Earth, which, as mentioned earlier, is expected to result in a complete massacre of civilization at 0900 hours. Listeners who wish to panic over this completely bona fide invasion of Earth are advised to run about the street shouting hysterically, looting shops, and wearing thick woolly underpants in a futile attempt to avoid obliteration. If you are unable to panic yourself because you are old, handicapped, or a cabinet minister, do not panic. Special government panic stations are being set up all over the country so that trained experts can worry themselves sick on your behalf. Panic stations are easily recognised as they sound like this.
17: Oh, crumb! Government
18: panic station? What? Oh, no, hell's teeth! Oh, I want my mommy! Not at all, madam. Goodbye. Oh, dear, we've really copped it this time. What are we going to do?
19: Excuse me.
18: We're all going to be killed. Yes?
19: Is this the place where I come to panic?
18: Well, it's not Pontine's holiday camp, is it?
19: Oh, thank you. That answers my second question. Well, I'd like to enlist as a government panicker, please.
18: I see. And what sort of experience have you had?
19: Experience?
18: Yes, experience. Here at this panic station, all the staff have to have proven track records in driving themselves putty with fear. Frimson over there has the DSO for wetting the bed over the monthly trade figures. Gradner, the man next to him, banging his head against the wall. He's developed 14 ulcers and a hernia over the prospect of a sudden blancmange shortage. And, of course, Jobes is attached to the Price Commission.
19: Which one is he?
18: The one changing his trousers. So, you see, competition is very fierce. Now then, what's your name?
19: Too Calm. Ronald Too Calm.
18: I see. Children?
19: No, thanks.
18: Right. Put them on again, Miss Crabtree. Let's give you a tryout now, shall we? In your own time, please. In your own time. Panic.
19: Right. Oh, dear. Still, worse things happen at sea.
18: Is that it?
19: Yes. Did I pass?
18: Well, I don't quite know how to lie about this, dear, but wasn't much of a panic, was it?
19: I did have butterflies in my stomach.
18: Lunching at the British Museum restaurant has nothing to do with it. Now, try again.
19: Right. Oh, knickers.
18: Yes, that's a bit better, but it's not exactly going to start rioting in the streets, is it? I mean, one painfully inept bleating of own knickers is hardly going to bring out the National Guard with CS gas and rubber bullets to quell the frenzied mass hysteria of uncontrolled maniacal humanity, is it? You might just as well go out and blow a trick donkey's whoopsie. Put that down!
10: Three days and a ruptured larynx later, the relentless onslaught of the Martian armies had plunged the planet into almost total subjugation. As the alien yoke tightened on the world, the invaders spared no one in their ceaseless barbarism. Officials were stripped of office, homes were stripped of property, and Beatrice Grott of Stepney had the time of our life. Armies lost their men, families lost their possessions, and Beatrice Grott lost something she'd been dying to get rid of for years. Meanwhile, back on the planet Mars, for those Martians left behind, life went on as usual.
20: There we are, then. Yours was JC, wasn't it, Sid?
21: Oh, yes, thank you, really, love.
20: Double scotch with ice for you, Jacko.
22: Oh, cheers, darling, your good health.
20: Albert's was a pint of draft lager.
22: Oh, lovely.
20: And a pint of bitter for you, Zorgoron Rage XXL5.
23: Cheers, Remy. Here's to you.
18: Well, what about all this business of us invading Earth, then, eh?
21: Disgusting. I think we should pull out immediately.
20: Hear, hear. Since my bill's been posted out there, I haven't been getting a wink of sleep at night.
18: You ought to be careful he don't come back and catch you, girl.
20: That's true.
23: The invasion operation was imperative. the puny earthlings must be destroyed if we are to conquer the solar system.
21: Dad, here we go again, bloody right-wing cant.
23: The imperial might of Mars will never be crushed.
0: Hey, who is that bloke? He seems a bit funny to me.
1: Oh, Zorger on Rage XXL5. He works down a fish market. Oh. He's one of these strict orthodox Martians, you know. Still quite a few of them about. Very, very devout bug-eyed monsters they are.
23: We of the Red Planet are indomitable.
0: Same again all round, is it? JC for you, Sid.
21: No, I better not. Just have a tomato juice with Worcester sauce this time, Albert.
0: Oh, right. Jacko, yours was the scotch.
1: Not for me, no. I'll tell you what. Could I have a creme de menthe instead?
0: A what?
1: A creme de menthe. With a thin slice of lemon and a cherry on a stick.
2: Oh, God.
1: You don't mind, do you?
0: What?
1: I mean, only some people are a bit embarrassed about asking.
0: Oh, no. Zorgron, yours was the pint of bitter.
23: No, better not. I'm driving. I'll have a weak ginger beer shandy.
0: Oh, no. I want to die. I want to crawl into a hole in the ground.
23: Pardon?
0: Nothing. Barman?
5: Yes?
2: Oh, God.
0: Can I have one tomato juice with Worcester sauce, a creme de menthe with a slice of lemon and a cherry on a stick, and a weak ginger beer shandy, please?
5: Sorry, mate, they're all off.
1: Hey, I'll tell you what, Albert, I'll tell you what. Make mine a sissy special lemonade with ice and a splash of pansy water.
0: What?
1: And could I have a small slice of sweetie pie? It's a new range they got in. I'm a bit peckish, see.
0: Sweetie pie?
1: Yeah.
21: Oh, yeah, and look, oh, I don't want to put you in any trouble, Albert. I'll just have a whoops ducky liqueur. And, hey, what was that cocktail you tried yesterday, Jacko?
1: A black sailor.
21: Oh, yeah, that's it. A black sailor for me.
2: I don't believe this.
21: Yeah, a small black sailor with a top off and a little packet of Puffo's peanuts.
2: Oh, God, I'm going to shoot myself.
23: And I'll have a pint of export.
0: Oh, great. Oh, thank goodness for that. A pint of export.
23: No, hang on, I've changed my mind. Can I have a small sweet Nancy's ruin? with a little bottle of screaming river wine by...
1: It's by a right queen.
23: That's the one.
2: No, please, no. Why'd you do this to me?
1: Could I have a dash of I'm anybody's in mine as well? It's a new soda water they've got in.
21: Oh, yeah, while you're there, will you get me a box of those I'm as bent as a nine bob note matches?
2: Oh, please, no, please, no.
5: Are you ready yet, mate?
2: I can't do it. I just can't do it.
5: Look, Sunshine, I haven't got all
2: day. No, please.
5: Come on.
2: Can I have... a small sissy on the rocks with pansy water, a whoops ducky, a large black sailor with a top off, sweetie pie, some small Puffo's nuts, a sweet Nancy's ruin, and right queen streaming raver, I'm anybody's for a glass of lemonade, and a box of those matches, I'm as bent as a nine-bob note.
5: Now, listen here, Mush.
2: Yes.
5: Are you trying to take the mickey out of me just because I'm gay?
24: While most of Earth whimpered in the iron grip of the Martian conquerors, there were still some areas that held out. Amongst those were Great Britain, the vast majority of Britain, three-quarters of Luxembourg and her husband, and a few major Indian towns like Bombay, Delhi, and Southall. And as the war casualties grew heavy...
6: We interrupt this program to apologize to those listeners who may have been fooled by the two earlier hoaxo announcements relating to a so-called Martian invasion of Earth. This entire piece of liestic spoofola is believed to have stemmed from highly dangerous radioactivity caused by Joe Kendall, Chris Emmett, Nigel Rees, and Fred Harris leaking into the Earth's atmosphere. The exact source of the leak is still unconfirmed, but it's most likely to have originated from the former radio show The Berkey's Way, whose unstable material by Andrew Marshall and David Renwick is still being stored at Windscale, where it was dumped by producer David Hatch of the BBC Hatch shortly before his untimely death, in about 10 minutes from now. Our sincere apologies for all this. And now, back to The War of the Worlds.
3: Good evening and welcome to another edition of There's Nothing Worth Watching on BBC Either. Introduced, as always, by me, a man squeezing his nose in order to sound like Melvin Bragg. Well, since the present sentence of 13 programmes began, a lot of you have written in saying that you enjoy the show, but you'd like to see a little more on singing. So tonight, we present an item on punk rock bands, featuring some of the best-known little morons in the country. Also on the show, I shall be looking at the work of Barbara Cartland while keeping my head well forward over a bucket. And later we'll be meeting the rock musical producer who's having more trouble putting on hair than Reginald Bosanquet in a wind tunnel. And we...
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1: To as he isn't a member of Equity. Instead, I have here a pimply-faced little extra who picked up fag ends off the stage in Rip for 12 months and also had the bones in his wrist removed. And is therefore qualified to join the Actors' Union and moan about nobody giving him any work.
2: By saying this, I've earned £42.50.
1: Quiet. Now, Henry, in your work, which manifests such an amazing sensitivity in its translation of meaning from subject form to inherent material structure, how much was your primary technique influenced by, say, precursors such as Epstein, Zadkine and Brancusi?
2: By saying this, I've earned another £13.75.
1: I see. Well, I'm afraid we don't seem to be getting very far with that interview, so while the pimply-faced little extra is being dismantled, ready for his performance tomorrow in the shop window of an embalming parlour, let's move on now to my final guest, a clean-up TV campaigner and viewer's watchdog, Mrs. Mary Controversial Show's publiciser. Mrs. Controversial Show's publiciser, I'm very pleased you were able to make it tonight, because I understand that while you were climbing out of the bath earlier today, you actually looked in the mirror and censored yourself. I hope you're feeling better now.
3: Yes, thank you, yes.
1: Now, Mrs. Controversial Show's publiciser, if I may put this to you, you're quite well known for your rather strict views on morality. I understand, for instance, that you once blew up a van

0: carrying OXO cubes because you claimed the name advertised Cross Your Heart Bras. Is this true?
1: Yes, yes, perfectly true. I did, yes. I am determined to stamp out this kind of sordid trash. In fact, only just a few minutes ago, before I came on, I had to ring up the BBC censor yet again about a thoroughly offensive and tasteless programme, and fortunately, he did agree to have it stopped immediately.
0: I see. And what programme was this?
2: New Toffee Cleese!
3: New Toffee Cleese are twice the fun, because you get two sweets in one.
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6: 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Thank you.
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16: This is London Airport. Will the good-looking but shy young bachelor who just arrived on flight 217 please come to the information desk, where he will find me more than interested.
17: Yes, he's back, and with him, a life of bliss. Being the first episode in a brand new biographical series about bachelor bliss, with Brenda Bruce as Anne Fellows, Colin Gordon as Tony Fellows, Percy Edwards as Psyche the Dog, Muriel Pavlo as Tina Holliday, and George Cole as the man himself, David Alexander Bliss. First, a quick word with David's old headmaster. I gather, sir, that being shy, David was slow to speak out.
18: Yes, and it once led me to cane the wrong boy. Timkins, I said, you've been reported to me for cheating. Gave the boy 6 of the best. Halfway out of the door, he turned back and said,
19: sorry to mention it, sir, but my name's Bliss.
17: Another brief insight to his character from an ex-girlfriend.
20: David's quite passionate secretly. I know, because he kept it from me for over 6 months.
17: Turning to you, Mrs. Fellows, would you tell us what David's really like?
21: I wouldn't dream of telling you. After all, he is my brother.
17: Mr. Fellows, would you tell us what he's like?
22: Not likely. I'm happily married to his sister.
17: Mr. Hood, as David's boss, would you tell us what he's...
23: I am not in the habit of using that kind of language in public.
17: And with that, back to London Airport to join Anne and Tony Fellows for The Homecoming.
16: Passengers travelling to Beirut on flight 730 should now proceed to gate number 5.
21: Masses of people seem to be leaving the country.
22: Yes, sir, I can't believe they've all heard David's back.
21: Do you think he'll have changed after 3 years out east?
0: No, but I doubt if the east will ever be the same again.
21: Well, his firm wouldn't have sent him out there if they hadn't thought something about him.
0: Yes, it was either him or them. I say, Psyche's getting restive, look.
21: Well, she's excited at the thought of seeing her master again, aren't you? Hmm? I can't understand what's holding him up.
0: Ah, there he is now.
21: Oh, yes, looking round for us.
0: Over David, here, David! David!
21: We're here! Now, what's he doing?
0: Heading for that couple over there.
21: Tapping the woman on the shoulder.
0: Swinging his arms round her.
21: Kissing her.
0: Turning red on realizing it isn't you.
21: Apologizing for his mistake.
0: Now flinging an arm round the man's shoulder and hugging him.
21: Apologizing for that mistake.
0: How did Liz starting away?
21: Forgetting he's put his bag down at his feet. Oh, dear.
0: Picking himself up again. Trying to look as if he didn't care.
21: Failing miserably.
0: Looking round for us again. Oh, he hasn't changed a bit. David!
21: David, we're here. I think he's spotted us now. Yes, here he comes. Hello, Poppins.
0: Hello, Anne. Hello.
21: Hello.
1: Hello, Psyche. Have you missed me then? Psyche? I don't believe she recognizes me. Psyche! It's me, David. Well, of course it's me. Well, I ought to know. If you don't believe me, here's my passport. Look. Well, my fault for showing it to her. I do look like a criminal.
0: David, there's something worth a glance if you've never seen one before. Straight ahead there. A girl in a miniskirt.
1: Oh, gosh. Mm. I say. Good gracious. Now I've seen everything.
0: No, it's not that short.
1: Well, that's not what I meant. And it's no good trying to shock me because those days are over.
21: It's different when you're young with lovely long legs, but miniskirts are not for me.
1: I should jolly well think not.
21: I've got very nice legs.
1: Yes, I know, but I still prefer the skirt you've got on, even if your legs are a different length. Even if you have got mini legs. Yeah, no, never mind. I'll start again. You look jolly nice in the skirt you're wearing, even if you are getting...
0: Now she recognizes you.
1: Come on, then. Up you come. Yes, I know. I love you, too. All right. That's enough, Psyche.
21: She's saying it for us, Poppin.
1: You're saying what?
21: Welcome home.
1: Well, it's jolly nice of you and Tony to let me stay here till I find a flat, Anne.
21: Well, it's lovely having you here. I've got your old phone book out, so you can let all your girlfriends know you're back.
1: Oh, for goodness sake, I've only been back a day.
21: Yes, but you must let them know.
1: Well, I'm going to take my time before I do anything.
21: That's all right. They must know that already.
1: I doubt if they'd even remember me after 3 years.
21: On the contrary, you're not the sort of person people forget easily.
1: Even so, I'm in no hurry to get involved.
21: You will be when you spend an evening or two with Tony and me. We're in a terrible rut at the moment.
1: Oh, I don't believe that.
21: Believe me, it's true. We haven't had a good row for ages.
1: Well, that's bad.
21: No rows, and you miss all the fun of making up afterwards.
1: Oh, yes, I see.
21: Tony and I need livening up, and you're just the person to do it.
1: Yeah, I say, that's very flattering.
21: Well, after all, you're bound to cause a row before long.
1: That's very true. But no, Tony's made me very welcome, and I want it to stay that way.
21: Then I shouldn't say anything about his suit.
1: His suit?
21: Tailor-made. I was afraid you were going to mention it at breakfast this morning, and that might have started him off again.
1: Well, why on earth should mentioning his suit start a row?
21: Because when he first told me what it was going to cost, I lightheartedly remarked that for that money he could have bought me 5 dresses and a couple of handbags into the bargain.
1: Well, what did he say?
21: That he only had 2 suits to his name, that he was ashamed to be seen in either of them, that he had to have something decent to wear for business, that I had a wardrobe full of dresses, that I was never satisfied, that he'd sacrificed everything to give me and the children a lovely home, not to mention a car to drive us around in, that he'd never spend a penny on himself, that he could have been a rich man if he hadn't married, and that there were times when he wished that he hadn't, and this was one of them, and that I made him late for the office, that it wasn't the first time either, and that if I was going to make a habit of it, there'd soon be no money, no car, and no home.
1: Yes, but what did he say that started the row? No, seriously, though, I'm surprised at Tony.
21: Don't be silly. It was only because he felt guilty about it, and there's no reason to. I couldn't wish for a more generous husband. At least I could, but only because I'm even more selfish than he is. Oh, good gracious, that'll be him now, and I haven't even started supper. You'll have to keep him happy for me.
1: Yes, righto. I'll start off by complimenting him on his suit.
21: Don't say that, not even in fun.
0: Hello there.
21: Hello, darling.
0: Hello then, Psyche.
21: Sorry to rush away, darling. I've got nothing in the oven.
0: Oh, let's hope it's something good. Well, David, old boy, what...
1: Nothing in the oven? No, we were so busy talking, she forgot the time. How went your day at the office, Tony?
0: Oh, all right, you know. By the way, what do you think of the suit?
1: Oh, I wish you hadn't mentioned that.
0: Huh? I mean, mention what? Well, now, that's all that about.
1: Well, she thinks I'm going to cause a row.
0: Well, now, that's very interesting. Why should she think that?
1: Oh, you don't want to take any notice of her. After all, she's only a dog. You're like Psyche. Shut up. I've got enough trouble on my hands.
0: What trouble, exactly?
1: Well, none at the moment, but you know what I'm like.
0: Yeah, you've been away so long, I'd rather forgotten, but you're hoping to bring it back. You also reminded me that you said you and Anne had been busy talking.
1: Yes, but if you think we were talking about that, you're wrong.
0: About what?
1: Whatever it was you think we were talking about.
0: Yeah, did you know, that is about the nicest suit I've ever seen.
1: And that, by the way, was what I meant.
0: What?
1: That I wish you hadn't mentioned it, because it makes me feel such a tramp. I mean, it does, too.
0: Yeah, not too bad, is it?
1: Well, it's perfect.
0: Oh, it ought to be. It was expensive enough.
1: Well, so I gather.
0: From Anne?
1: No, from the material. Honestly, Tony, you have got a suspicious mind. Expensive, perhaps, but still value for money.
0: Quite a bargain by Savile Row standards. Guess what it cost?
1: Well, I haven't the foggiest idea.
0: No, have a guess.
1: Well, if it cost anything less than 50 handbags, it was a bargain. Anything less than 50 dresses.
0: Now it all comes back to me. The human crossword puzzle with built-in clues.
1: Yes, slips, yes, Tony, but not clues. Anne was telling me what a lovely lot of clothes you buy her.
0: Oh, you don't think I'm fool enough to believe that?
1: Well, that's up to you. But I'll tell you something else she said, if you like.
0: What?
1: That she couldn't wish for a more selfish husband. Couldn't have...
0: I thought as much. So she's been moaning on to you about
1: She has not been moaning on to me. She said she couldn't wish for a more generous husband.
0: Oh, fighting back, eh? Oh. All right, good for you. It's a change for the better.
1: Well, jolly good. You know, I think I'll give one of my girlfriends a ring.
21: Why the sudden change of mind?
1: I think it'll be safer. I mean, not to leave it too long.
21: I'm sure you're right. Your phone book.
1: Oh, thanks, Anne. Do you really believe they'll remember me after 3 whole years?
21: I'm sure they've been sitting by the phone just waiting for you to ring.
1: Well, in that case, they'll be in no state to answer it.
21: Why?
1: Cramp. Now, the problem is which one to pick out of... 5, 10, 3, 23, 24... 26 possibles.
21: Oh, that's all right. Tony met most of them, so he can help you choose, can't you, darling?
0: Oh, good heavens, what little I remember about them isn't going to help him.
1: Right, we're off. Maxine Avery.
0: Tallish auburn hair, greeny blue eyes, perfect complexion with a figure to match. Oh, if that's any help.
1: Well, no need to look any further. Vale 1014. You're no doubt about it. She's the girl for me.
21: Providing you can come to some agreement with her husband.
1: Hmm? Oh, yes, that goes without... Married?
21: About 6 months ago.
1: Well, she must have slipped away from the phone for a few minutes then. Still, never mind. Plenty more where she came from. 25 more, in fact.
0: Of course.
1: Bunty Blythe. Now, she's very pretty.
21: And very married.
1: Oh, gosh, yes. One of the most married... Her, too? Oh, well, I've still got another 24 to go, so who's worried? Jean Impey.
21: She's gone.
1: I'm worried. Of course. Eleanor Jay.
21: I don't remember her.
1: Don't remember Eleanor?
21: No. What does she look like?
1: No good asking me. I don't remember either. But if she's still single, I'm going to propose now.
0: No. Wait a moment.
1: Married, eh?
0: Not as far as I know, but you know who she is. Louis Jay's daughter. Rich industrialist and local celebrity.
1: Well, I couldn't have picked myself a better father-in-law. No, tell me about Eleanor. Is she attractive?
0: I can't say I remember her all that clearly.
1: But she's sound in wind and limb.
0: Oh, yes.
1: Well, that's good enough for me.
0: No, wait.
1: All right, so she has a bit of trouble with her breathing, but nobody's perfect.
0: Joking aside, I've been buttering Louis J. up for the past 18 months in the hope that he'll put some business my way. Now, I gather I'm already in favor with him, and I wouldn't want anything to happen to change that.
1: Oh, gosh, nor would I.
0: Right, that's settled then. Eleanor Jay's out. So, who's next?
1: Oh, so that's what you meant. Ah, yeah. You may be right at that. I say. Annabel Linden. Now, she's jolly attractive.
0: Yeah, but hang on a second.
1: All right, I can guess. Her father could be important to you, too.
0: No, but this call could be important to you. And I've suddenly remembered a rather apt remark I made in the dim, distant past.
1: Oh, what was that?
0: That Edison Bell did you a disservice when he invented the telephone.
1: Oh, yes, sir, you did. Still, those days are over.
0: Famous last words, and you're famous for them.
21: Now, don't say that, Tony. It's enough to put anybody off.
1: Oh, don't worry. Takes a lot to put me off these days. Ah, the number's ringing out. I must say, she's...
0: Hello?
1: Oh, it's her father. So, hello, David Bliss here. Is that you, Mr.? Who am I ringing?

0: Dear, I am sorry to hear that. Who's speaking, then?
1: Annabelle's father.
0: Oh, so it is you, Mr. Linden. I didn't think you sounded dead enough to be her grandfather.
1: What was the name again?
0: Oh, my name, you mean? Oh, Edison Bell.
2: Oh, crumbs.
0: David Crumbs. Bliss. No, I don't know what you must think of me.
1: It's fairly straightforward.
0: Who can blame you? Mr. Linden, is Annabelle there by any lucky chance?
1: No, she's gone abroad for 2 years.
0: She has?
1: I left here 2 days ago to take up a post out east.
0: Good gracious, that is a coincidence. I came back from there yesterday, so I only just missed her.
1: Then she's had a lucky escape. Good night.
0: Good night, Mr. Linden. Well, how was that? I told you I'd changed, and I have in a way.
3: Convincing.
0: Well, I faced up to the fact that I am what I am.
4: That must have taken great courage.
0: I never look back, and I press on regardless.
3: Yes, well, you can press on after supper. I've had a quick glance through your phone book. It's there, look.
0: Oh, right. Well, I've still got another 22 to go.
3: 14. I found 8 more marrieds.
0: As many as that, eh? You know, I may have faced up to the fact that I am what I am, but my biggest problem still lies ahead.
3: Which is?
0: Finding somebody to face it with me. Forty-8 hours either on the phone or waiting for it to ring, and out of the original 26 possibles, not one's found it possible to face it with me. You know, it's funny, but in a way, I've solved the problem of picking up the threads of my old life again. Back 3 days and I'm threadbare.
5: Yeah, there's only cheerful enough about it.
0: I know, and don't think it isn't a strain.
5: Well, now look, why not give Eleanor Jay a ring?
0: Well, you said you didn't want me to go out with her because...
5: No, because it might spoil my chances with her father, I know, but I didn't mean it seriously.
0: You didn't?
5: No, well, of course not. Bless your heart, the fact that I'm your brother-in-law would count in my favor if he ever got to know you really well.
0: Oh, that's jolly nice of you.
5: He'd put business my way out of sympathy. Go on, give her a ring. But take it steady. Know thine enemy.
0: The phone.
5: No.
0: Ah, no, my phone book. Ah, yes. I do remember Eleanor now, you know. Shortish, brunette.
5: Tallish, redhead.
0: Yes, that's her. I'm bound to know her when I see her. Vale 2113.
5: Now, don't let her know you've forgotten her, or you won't get the chance to see her.
0: You're forgetting. I've had 2 whole days to work out what I'm going to say.
5: Oh, so you'd already decided to ring her?
0: No, decided on a set routine to cover all of them. You're starting by recognizing her voice.
5: That's safe enough, then.
0: Remembering everything about her.
5: And if pressed for details?
0: Answering in general terms. The prettiest girl I've ever seen, the biggest personality, greatest charm, etc., etc.
5: Well, I should say the etc. till you meet, otherwise you'll have nothing left to say.
0: Well, that's a point. Anything else?
5: Not a thing. You're obviously learning.
0: Well, necessity is the mother of invention. And desperation's an even better mother.
6: Vale, 2113.
0: Oh, hello, mother. Hello. Eleanor. David here. How jolly nice to hear you.
6: Hold on while I bang the phone. There's an awful noise on the line.
0: Oh, right.
6: Ah, that's better. Now then, where were we?
0: I was just saying how lovely it was to hear you again.
6: I'm surprised you could hear me with all that crackling going on.
0: Ah, but it was all right at this end, and I recognized your voice the moment you spoke.
6: You did?
0: Yes, even after all this time. I remember everything about you, too.
6: What do you remember?
0: That you're the prettiest crackling I've ever seen. prettiest girl I've ever crackled. The
6: prettiest girl you've ever seen?
0: Yes. And what's more, you've got the biggest et cetera I've ever known. biggest personality. Greatest charm.
6: Compliments I can never have enough of. But I'll just have to interrupt because there's something I've simply got to ask you.
0: Well, what's that?
6: Who are you?
0: Who am I?
6: If you don't know, we're lost.
0: Well, it's me, David. David Bliss. I've just got back from out east.
6: Are you sure you remember me?
0: You're the very first person I rung up.
6: How awful. Because I don't remember you at all.
0: Oh, don't let that worry you. About 6 of the others I rang up didn't remember me either. I mean...
5: She's the first girlfriend you rang.
0: She's the first girlfriend I rang.
6: Who is?
0: You is.
6: What a fascinating conversation.
0: Yes, well, couldn't we continue it over dinner one night?
6: Now, you don't expect me to say yes. So I'll surprise you. Yes. When?
0: Tomorrow night?
6: Oh, hold on. I'll have to consult my flatmate. Sheila? Sheila?
0: That's something else I don't remember. Her living in a flat. And I definitely haven't got the address.
5: Oh, meet outside.
6: Hello? Could we make it Thursday night?
0: Yes. Could we meet outside your flat? meet at the Rothschild. At, say, 7:30?
6: All right, then. Should be fun. Bye, David.
0: Goodbye, Eleanor. Tony, if you ever see me pick up the phone again, chop my hand off.
5: Oh, are you worrying about you muddled through? Heaven knows how, but you did.
0: Oh, it's a specialty of mine. You're right, though. All I've got to do when I get to the Rothschild is to look out for a shortish brunette.

0: Tallish redhead.
1: Tallish redhead. But apart from that, my troubles are over.
2: Except that she'll expect you to talk romantically about the wonderful times you spent together.
1: Hello, my troubles are back. I don't even remember her, let alone what we did together.
2: I know, but you can get round that easily enough.
1: Well, I'd like to know how.
2: By making full use of her inevitable feminine romanticism. Set the ball rolling with a nice negative bit of mush and leave the rest to her. For example, I'll never forget that beautiful night when we went for a long walk in the moonlight.
1: Oh, yes, I get it. And you think she'll remember one for me?
2: Bound to, and in detail. There isn't a woman living who hasn't got every romantic moment and date engraved on her heart.
1: I say, that's a marvellous idea.
2: The vaguer the remark, the better.
1: I know, that's the beauty of it. Now, let's see, there must be thousands of them I could use. I'll never forget that glorious night I drove you down to the coast.
2: Fine, then she'll remember you didn't have a car when you knew her.
1: All right, then, that glorious night we walked down... No, then she'll remember it's 50 miles from here. Flounce out, tell her father, and bang goes your chance of getting any business from him. I'll ring her up and cancel.
2: No, I don't think that'll be necessary. After all, you've got two whole days to work a few out.
1: Yes, but come to think of it, it might be better not to work them out and leave it to the inspiration of the moment. Remembering what I said earlier on.
2: Meaning what?
1: Desperation's an even better mother.

0: coming.
1: Yes? Dear, sweet, generous Sheila.
0: Now what?
1: A few dabs of your new French perfume.
0: All right, if you'll tell me where you're going tonight.
1: I've told you, David Bliss rang me the other evening and asked me out to dinner. What a gorgeous smell.
0: Yes, but who is he?
1: I'm afraid I can't tell you that.
0: Why? Is it a secret?
1: No, but it was quite a mystery until he called me Eleanor.
0: Eleanor?
1: Yes, you know, Eleanor Jay, the girl who used to have this flat. And you know what that means.
0: What?
1: That he's never met me in his life.
0: In other words, you're going on a blind date.
1: Yes, but he doesn't know that yet.
0: You're taking a terrible risk, Tina. After all, you know, he might be some awful...
1: Having talked to him on the phone, I've never felt safer. Besides, I couldn't resist it after what he said.
0: What was that?
1: That he recognized my voice the moment I spoke and that he remembers everything about me.
2: Good evening, waiter. My name's Bliss. I booked a table for...
3: Yes, monsieur. Your lady French is sitting now at your table.
2: Yes, but which table?
3: The one where your lady French is sitting, monsieur.
2: Well, that's a great help. Let's see now. Ah, yes. There she is. Hello, Eleanor. Sorry I'm a few minutes late. I couldn't get a taxi. Now then, let me look at you. Yes, you're exactly as I remember you.
0: My name's Ursula, and my husband's standing right behind you.
2: Oh, good gracious, is he? Oh, yes. Good evening, sir. I say you are a size. I'm dreadfully sorry I've taken your place with your wife. I'm terribly sorry. Your wife, such a dreadful mistake. I didn't realize. Ah, there you are. Oh, hello, Eleanor.
1: I knew it must be you.
2: Ah, so you did recognize me when you saw me?
1: No, when I heard you.
2: Now then, let me look at you. Yes. Yes, you're exactly as I remember you.
1: I am?
2: Yeah, except that you've changed the color of your hair.
1: But it's always been blonde.
2: It has?
1: Always.
2: Well, that's Tony's fault. I mean...
1: Who's Tony?
2: My brother-in-law.
1: And why is it his fault?
2: Well, he said he remembered you as a redhead.
1: And what did you say?
2: Shortish brunette. Blonde.
1: And tallish.
2: No, Tony got that wrong, too.
1: Tony got it right. I am fairly tall.
2: I say, are you really? Well, you certainly don't look it.
1: Probably because I'm sitting down.
2: Probably.
1: When you rang up, you said you remembered me.
2: I know, and that's how I remembered you.
1: How?
2: Sitting down. No, to be honest, I had forgotten you were tall. But I was right about you being the prettiest girl I've ever seen.
1: But wrong about the etceteras?
2: Oh, I haven't got around to them yet. But don't worry, I'll cover them before the night's out. I do remember you, though, and all the wonderful times we had together.
1: Now, that is clever of you.
2: Well, I have got a good memory.
1: Not to mention an inventive mind.
2: Well, you know what necessity is the mother of. Not that I need mother here when I'm out with you. You don't have any need to invent anything about you.
1: You picture it all so clearly?
2: Yes, yes, and especially that glorious night we walked down to the coast together. You know, that glorious night we went for a long walk in the moonlight.
1: Which night was that?
2: Ah, no, that's for you to remember. I want to see if you remember.
1: You say we went for a long walk?
2: Yes.
1: In the moonlight?
2: Yes.
1: But that's so vague.
2: I know, that's the beauty of it. The beauty of that night I'll never forget.
1: Then you'd better tell me about it, because I'll never remember.
2: Well, I'm sure it'll come back to you if you think for a moment.
1: Yeah, I'm sure it would. But you know, the memory I treasure most is the very first day we met.
2: Now, which day was that?
1: Ah, no, that's for you to remember.
2: Well, it was a lovely day.
1: Oh, no, that won't do. I want details. Where, when, the lot.
2: Well, let me see it.
3: Monsieur, you would wish...
2: Ah, there you are at last, waiter.
3: So you're ready to order?
2: No, but you couldn't have turned up at a better moment.
4: What's the matter, then? Did you hear...
5: I take it David's kept his date with Eleanor.
4: Well, of course, they're halfway through dinner by now. Why?
5: I had a drink with a chap called Clifton Royston on the way home, casually mentioned that David was going out with Louis J's daughter tonight and found myself skating on ice. You see, it turns out Eleanor's married.
4: She can't be.
5: Royston ought to know. He works for Louis, one of his top men at that.
4: Oh, dear, that's awful. Do you think he'll tell her father about
5: it? Well, he made a great point of assuring me he wouldn't. Don't you worry, Tony, old chap, he said. You can trust me to be discreet, won't breathe a word to Louis, so the chances are he will.
4: Yes, and even if he doesn't, there's always the chance of someone who knows her father spotting them together.
5: I know, so the quicker we ring him at the Rothschild, the sooner he can get her out of there. I've got the number somewhere.
4: I'm afraid you won't find it easy breaking the news that she's married.
5: No, I'm afraid you won't.
4: Me?
5: You're his sister, and while you're about it, you may as well tell him the whole story.
4: There's more?
5: An 18-month-old baby son. And
3: monsieur. He will also wish for coffee, madame.
1: He's been called away to the phone, but I expect he'll... Ah, there you are, darling.
2: Yes, here I am. You know, coffee for me, waiter, and that'll be all, thanks.
1: Bad news on the phone?
2: A shock, certainly. But before we go any further, is there anything you'd like to tell me?
1: No, not that I can think of.
2: Well, it's hardly the sort of thing you can forget. You see, it was my sister on the phone, and she had some rather interesting information for me.
1: Is it something you can tell me?
2: I can give you her exact words. Eleanor Jay, she said, is now Mrs. Newcomb, and has an 18-month-old baby.
1: Oh, dear. I see. No wonder you're in a state.
2: You don't deny it, then?
1: I'm not in a position to deny it.
2: Don't you think it might have been fairer to have told me when I rang up?
1: I wasn't in a position to.
2: Have you told your husband you're out with me?
1: I'm not in that happy position.
2: Now, look, Eleanor. You may find it all very amusing, but I'm afraid I don't. In fact, I take a very poor view of it. Not that I'm a prude. At least, I hope I'm not. But I haven't got any time for a wife who not only blatantly deceives her husband, but apparently hasn't the slightest conscience about it. Well, haven't you got anything to say?
1: Only that I agree with you. But I think there's just one little thing to be said in my defense.
2: Oh? And what's that?
1: I don't happen to be Eleanor Jay.
6: What you think? I resent you ringing me up at home at this time of night. I resent your attitude. I'd rather have the receivers in than do business with you, and you can go to the devil.
4: Who on earth was that?
6: Louis J. He not only had the gall to deny David was out with Eleanor, but also accused me of spreading malicious rumors about her. And I don't need three guesses to realize how he came to hear about it either.
4: No, nor do I. From the you can trust me to be discreet, Mr. Whatever his name
6: yes.
4: is. Oh, I'm sorry about it, darling, only... Well, it's gone 11:30, and I'm beginning to get worried about David. I could tell it was an awful shock when I told him, and you know what he's like when he gets really depressed.
6: Yes, well, I'll give him a few more minutes and get the car out and drive along by the river.
2: Hello, everybody.
6: Oh,
2: hope you haven't waited up for me.
6: Well, naturally we have. I know you're putting a brave face on it, old lad, but it must have been a bit of a shock.
2: What?
6: Eleanor Jay being married.
2: Oh, you don't want to worry about that. We had a marvelous evening together. She's marvelous.
6: Don't want to worry about it.
2: Oh, of course. You don't know, do you? It wasn't Eleanor at all. It's a girl called Tina Holliday.
6: And you didn't think to ring us up and let us know?
2: Oh, no, I knew it could wait till...
6: Of all the stupid, moronic, bone-headed, bird-brained...
4: Oh, come now, darling. It wasn't really David's fault.
6: Oh, of course you would take his side, wouldn't you? You always do. That's why you like having him stay here, so you can gang up on me. And you know, come to think of it, you're right. It isn't his fault. It's yours for inviting him to stay.
2: No. Wait a moment, Tony. I'm terribly sorry about it, but you can't possibly blame Anne.
6: Oh, yes, I can.
4: Yes, I'm sure you can.
6: Yes, I know. I blame you for everything, don't I? I'm a tyrant. A little Hitler. You know, it's amazing. I've sacrificed everything to give you and the children a lovely home, not to mention a car to run you around in. And you repay me by implying that I'm a bullying browbeat.
2: No, just a second, Adolf. I'm sure that... Just a second, tyrant. You heard it, Tony.
6: You keep out of it.
4: Now, darling, we mustn't quarrel in front of Dave.
6: All right, then. All right. We'll save it up for later.
4: Do you know something, David? I think it's safe to say that Tony and I are out of our rut. Your master's late this morning, isn't he, Psyche?
2: Morning, Anne. Sorry I didn't come down to breakfast, but after last night, I thought I'd better keep out of the way until Tony had gone.
6: I don't go to the office on Saturdays.
2: Oh, gosh, I didn't see you standing there. I'm terribly sorry about last night.
6: No. I'm the one to say sorry.
4: Yes, well, I think it's about time everybody stopped saying sorry. I said it to Tony, Tony said it to me, also to Louis J, and he said it to Tony. So there you are, there's nothing else to be sorry about. It's a beautiful day after the storm, everything's back to normal, and David's even found himself a new girlfriend.
2: I say, that reminds me, I said I'd give her a ring this morning.
6: Remember thine enemy.
2: Well, don't worry, I will. Not that I get into a muddle with her. I felt completely relaxed last night. Well, once I got over the ghastly shock of discovering she wasn't Eleanor Jay after all, I said such diabolical things to her. Still, after that, I talked my head off. Now, she's obviously a glutton for punishment because she encouraged me to talk. So, you see, I'm not likely to get muddled, even on the phone.
7: Tina Holliday.
2: Oh, hello, glutton. Punishment here. Hello, ghastly. Enemy here. Hello, diabolical. This is Eleanor. No.

0: That was A Life of Bliss with George Cole as David Bliss, Brenda Bruce as Anne Fellows, Colin Gordon as Tony Fellows, and Muriel Pavlo as Tina Holliday. Psyche and Percy Edwards are synonymous. Other parts were played by Peter Hawkins and Geraldine Moffat. A Life of Bliss is written by Godfrey Harrison and produced by John Browell.
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2: We present All Gas and Gators. The Bishop Buys a Car. Starring Robertson Hare, William Mervyn, John Barron, and Jonathan Cecil. It is a summer afternoon, and as the Archdeacon walks through the close at St. Ogg's, a large, elderly Rolls-Royce swings through the main gateway, almost knocking him down. It is driven by the Bishop.
3: Henry, what are you doing in the middle of the road?
4: What are you doing driving that enormous car, Bishop?
3: I just bought it, Henry. Come on, jump up. I'll take you to the palace.
4: Oh, thank you, Bishop.
3: There. What do you think of her? Oh, isn't she beautiful?
4: She's not exactly new, is she, Bishop?
3: Well, new? Well, relatively new. It's the 1934 model.
4: How much did you pay for it?
3: £300. Does that surprise you?
4: Yes, Bishop.
3: Well, you won't be half as surprised as Newt'll be. I went out to buy a Mini. Oh, but this car, Henry, it's even got a speaking tube.
4: It sounds as if the salesman had one too, Bishop.
3: Oh, really, Henry, what nonsense. You're quite wrong. He was a particularly charming salesman. He said he was genuinely sorry to see it go. Ah, well, here we are. Come on in, I'll give you a glass of sherry.
4: Oh, thank you, Bishop. Oh, I won't say no.
3: Oh. After all, Henry, one doesn't buy one's first car every day. Come on in. Newt! Newt! Coming, my lord.
5: Ah, good morning, Archdeacon.
4: Yeah, good morning, Newt.
3: Take the Archdeacon's coach, will you?
5: Yes, my lord. Well, did you buy the car?
3: I did, Newt.
5: And is it a dear little thing?
3: Well, it's not particularly little, is it, Henry?
4: No, Bishop. Just dear.
5: I can't wait to see it.
3: Well, open the door and have a look, Newt.
5: Oh, you've got it with you.
3: Certainly, Newt, I drove home in it. Well, what do you think?
5: Moses.
3: Isn't she magnificent, Newt? She's even got a speaking tube.
5: But you went to buy a Mini.
3: Well, I bought a Maxi instead.
5: But, my lord, how could you? After all the hours I spent reading Motoring Witch.
3: Oh, yes. It was all most helpful. But as that charming young man pointed out, this car is an investment. At least he says it will be when the brakes are relined and it has a new set of tires and passes its MOT test.
5: But a car like that only does about 15 miles to the gallon.
3: On the contrary, Newt, the young man assures me it does nearly 16 miles to the gallon.
5: An old car like that.
3: He says age has nothing to do with it, providing I just have the engine reboard. Come, Henry, come on, have a glass of sherry.
4: Are you Bishop?
3: Oh, certainly, yes. One doesn't buy one's first car every day, you know, Henry.
5: But, my lord, a Mini does 40 to the gallon.
3: But does a Mini have a speaking tube?
5: Well, no, it hardly needs one, does it?
3: But you don't think, Henry, after all these years struggling about on buses and trains, to have my own car? Dude, I can hardly believe it.
4: I've never understood why you weren't provided with a car like other bishops, Bishop.
3: Well, the church commissioners offered me one, Henry, but I gave the matter a great deal of thought and decided a domestic chaplain would be of more use to me. Hey, that reminds me, Luke. Have you written my sermon for the ordinands tomorrow?
5: No, my lord.
3: Why have I not?
5: The dean rang. He wants to see you.
3: The dean? Oh, I hope you told him I should be out this afternoon.
5: No, my lord. I said I was expecting you back any minute.
3: Sometimes, Henry, you know, I wonder if I made the right decision. What does the dean want, Newt?
5: To know if you've appointed a successor to Canon Beddoes, my lord.
3: Well, of course I haven't. One can't appoint a residential canon in a matter of weeks. I'm doing all I can. What on earth is all this mess on my desk? These black bits and these nail scissors.
5: Oh, well, my lord...
3: No, you haven't been clipping your eyebrows again, have you?
5: Oh, no, my lord, I haven't.
3: I told you before, Newt, the bathroom is the proper arena for such vain and sordid practices.
5: But I'm just trimming the cuffs of my cassock. They're getting so frayed.
3: Well, you might clear up after yourself.
5: Sorry, my lord.
3: Please get the Archdeacon and myself a glass of sherry.
5: Yes, my lord. Actually, I wanted to speak to you about my cassock.
3: Oh, whatever for?
5: I'm due for a new one.
3: Hmm. Are you?
5: Yes, my lord.
3: Well, now you've trimmed the cuffs, surely you can manage with that one, can't you?
5: But it's getting so thin on the elbows.
3: Well, can't you wear your suit?
5: Well, that's as bad. It's almost through at the knee.
3: Oh, well, I'm sure you can manage somehow, Newt. Now, do pour us a sherry. There's a good fellow.
5: A new cassock would only cost £14.65, my lord.
3: Would it? Well, that's right out of the question.
5: Well, there is a cheaper one at £13.90.
3: Far too much.
5: Well, I suppose I could buy a choir cassock for about £7.
3: Hmm, it's more possible.
5: But they're not very comfortable. They're so tight in the skirt.
3: Yes, Newt. Yeah. Thoroughly bad buy. Take my advice and forget about the whole thing. After all, you know, we must economize. I've got some very heavy expenses in the next few weeks. You understand?
5: I understand, my lord. Sherry, Archdeacon?
4: Thank you. Hello. I thought Lent was over.
6: What's the matter, Henry?
4: This glass is only half full.
5: Your sherry, my lord.
3: You haven't filled my glass either, Newt.
5: No, my lord, no. We're economizing, remember?
3: Newt, do I detect in this a veiled criticism of my new purchase?
5: I wouldn't like to venture an opinion, my lord.
3: My dear Newt, even you have a right to an opinion.
5: Well, my lord, I do think a nice little mini would have been more practical.
3: Oh, do be quiet, Newt.
5: But you said I was entitled to my opinion.
3: So you are. Provided you keep it to yourself. Now, please hand me that decanter.
5: Very well, my lord, here.
3: Thank you. Now, that car is what I've always needed. And if having it will require some small sacrifice on my part, I am prepared to.
4: So am I, Bishop.
6: Yes, of course, Henry. Pass your glass. There you are.
4: Oh, thank you, Bishop.
6: Tell me, Henry, dear old friend, you missed it this afternoon.
4: No, not more than usual, Bishop.
3: Good, Henry, then I'll take you for a drive.
5: Oh, but my lord.
3: What is it now?
5: I promised the dean you'd do something about the vacant canonry this afternoon.
3: Oh, and on whose authority did you tell him that?
5: Well, he said until you appoint someone, he can't hold a chief.
3: Well, I can't help that. I'm not appointing anyone till I find the right man.
5: The dean suggested someone he thinks would be suitable, my lord.
3: Oh, did he?
5: The rural dean of Crowthorne says he's a very talented young man.
3: Really? And he didn't mention whether the rural dean is related to him, did he?
5: Yes, my lord, yes, he's his nephew. How odd you should ask.
3: Yes, it's not all that odd, Luke. Considering the only people the dean has suggested are his brother, two cousins, and his aunt's father-in-law.
5: My lord. Oh, surely the dean wouldn't suggest them because they're his relatives.
3: Well, of course he wouldn't, Luke. He'd do anything to make sure everyone will continue always to vote with him on the chapter.
4: I don't always vote with him, Bishop.
3: No. Of course you don't, Henry. You fought a very long and honorable battle. But with only four of you and the Chancellor and Beddoes always agreeing with the Dean, you must admit you haven't been very effective.
4: Point taken, Bishop.
3: Yes, but I intend to even things up, Henry. I'm going to find you an ally. Make it two against two.
4: But we shall never decide anything then, Bishop.
3: You won't, Henry, but I shall. When the chapter is deadlocked, the Bishop has the casting vote.
6: Oh, see who that is, will you do?
5: Yes, my lord.
3: More sherry, Henry?
4: Oh, I thought we were economizing, Bishop.
3: So we are, Henry, from tomorrow.
5: The dean, my lord.
7: Morning, dean. So you have succumbed to temptation, my lord.
3: What?
6: Oh, well, dean, it's only a small one.
7: It looks a large one to me.
4: We start to economize tomorrow.
7: You'll need to with a car that size.
3: A car? Oh, yes. What do you think of my new car, Dean?
7: I wish you'd consulted me before buying it. I could have saved you some expense.
4: Why, Dean? Have you got friends in the trade?
7: Certainly not, Archdeacon.
3: Well, I can assure you, Dean, that I paid a very moderate price for it.
7: Good. You will lose less when you sell it.
3: Sell it? I've no intention of selling it.
7: I fear you will have to, my lord. There is a proposal before the chapter to designate the close a pedestrian precinct. If it is passed, as I am confident it will be, all private cars will forthwith be banned. Here is the agenda, Archdeacon.
4: Oh, thank you, Dean.
5: But surely, Dean...
3: Ban all cars? But you can't prevent people owning cars.
7: I can prevent them driving through the close.
5: But surely,
3: but I
5: Dean.
3: Can't drive out of the palace except through the close.
7: Precisely.
5: But surely,
3: oh, do be quiet, Newt. This is no concern of yours.
5: But I've got something to say, my lord.
3: Well, we don't want to hear it. What is it?
5: Surely the chapter can't meet to consider anything at present.
3: You're right. Woo-hoo! You can't do this, Dean. You can't hold a chapter meeting until I've appointed a new canon.
7: It seems I can, my lord. The Chancellor has examined the records, and we find the chapter has met with a quorum of three.
3: When was that? I don't remember it.
7: In 1349. During the Black Death.
3: The Black Death? But that was an emergency.
7: And is this not an emergency? Cathedral business cannot wait indefinitely whilst you shilly-shally over this appointment. The late Canon Beddoes has been dead for 3 months.
3: I am not shilly-shallying. I just haven't found anyone suitable.
7: I have personally suggested 5 men, any one of whom would fill the post with distinction.
3: With relative distinction, Dean?
7: I beg your pardon?
5: The bishop means that they're all your relations, Dean.
7: What? Am I nepotic?
4: Only your wife can answer that, Dean.
7: Nepotism, Archdeacon, the practice of favoring one's relations. No one can accuse me of that.
5: Oh, what did I tell you, my lord? I said you were wrong.
7: Wrong? Why was his lordship wrong?
5: Well, the bishop was worried that you might be suggesting your relations, so you should get your own way on the chapter.
7: I'm glad to have this glimpse of your opinion of me, my lord.
3: Now, Dean, please don't rush to conclusions. I was only afraid, you see, for your reputation. I mean, as Dean, you should be like Caesar's wife.
7: Caesar's wife?
3: Yes, you know, Caesar's wife. She was Henry, what was Caesar's wife?
4: A woman, Bishop.
5: She was above reproach, my lord.
3: Yes, that's it, Dean. You should be above reproach.
7: I am above reproach.
3: Oh, well, that's all right then, isn't it? I needn't have worried.
7: Yes, I'm glad you appreciate that, my lord. I'll see you in the chapter house in half an hour, Archdeacon.
4: Oh, will you?
7: For the chapter meeting, and please don't be late. We have a great deal of business to get through. Good morning, gentlemen.
5: Ah, well, that's cleared that up, hasn't it?
3: Cleared it up? Loot. It's done no such thing. Making that close a pedestrian precinct, indeed.
5: Well, my lord, all those cars do rather spoil the look of the place.
3: Oh, rubbish.
4: He's always wanted to do it, Bishop.
3: Has he, Henry?
4: Yes. But old Beddoes and I voted against him.
3: Old Beddoes? I thought he always agreed with the Dean.
4: Oh, not over this. He drove a car himself.
5: So he did, Archdeacon. A nice little mini, my lord.
3: Shut up, Newt.
4: He said he'd do anything to stop him banning cars, Bishop. He said he'd come back and haunt him.
3: Well, now's his chance. Still, we can't rely on help from beyond the grave. We must stop this absurd and illegal chapter meeting.
5: But is it illegal, my lord? If they held one like it in 1349...
3: I am by no means convinced that they did, Newt.
5: Well, it sounds very plausible. One of the canons might have caught the Black Death.
3: I'm not interested in the Black Death.
5: Well, it's very catching. It did make a lot of people ill.
3: Very possible. Ill. Did you say ill?
5: Yes, my lord. Oh, they had terrible swellings in their armpits, and their bodies were covered in black spots. Their tongues swelled up, and they had terrible thirst, and their lungs became inflamed, and they spat blood all over the place.
3: Really? Henry, how are you feeling?
4: Well, I was all right, Bishop, but I'm not so sure now.
3: Well, I'm sure, Henry. I am sure that you are going to be confined to your bed for several weeks.
4: Me, Bishop? What with? Not the Black Death?
3: Oh, no, no, Henry. Just a bad chill.
4: But why, Bishop?
3: Because, Henry, not even the Dean can hold a chapter meeting with a quorum of two.

0: Yes, it's a severe chill. Well, yes, the suddenness, it surprised us, too. But I do think it'd be a great mistake, you know, for him to go out. He's lying on the sofa here in my study. What? Oh, no, Dean, I shouldn't do that. I mean, supposing it's catching. Well, if you insist. But I really... Oh, really, he's rung off. Hibby, he's coming round. I couldn't stop him.
1: Oh, can't I take some of these blankets off, Bishop?
0: Let's see what your temperature is. 98.4 hasn't budged.
2: I fill these hot water bottles with boiling water, my lord.
0: Splendid, Newt, splendid. Here, Henry, put these round your face. Come on.
1: Oh, I couldn't, Bishop. No, really. No.
0: Well, would you rather do some more running up and down stairs?
1: Oh, no.
0: That's the dean. What should we do?
2: Shall I let him in?
0: No, not yet, Newt. Not yet. No, I got it. Give me the thermometer, Henry. Now, we'll just rest the thermometer on the hot water bottle. There, that's better. What's it say? 104 degrees. Ooh, all right, Newt. Let the lean in.
2: Right, my lord.
0: I haven't forgot everything I learned at school, Henry.
2: No.
0: Now, keep this in your mouth until the dean comes. This should convince him.
2: My lord. The dean's got someone with him.
3: The doctor?
0: But he can't have. He hasn't had time.
2: No, the Chancellor and Mr. Daniels, the chapter clerk.
0: Oh, that's all right. Show him in.
2: Right, my lord.
0: Remember, Henry, you are very ill.
1: Yes, Bishop. I feel it.
2: Come this way, gentlemen.
0: Oh, gentlemen, how good of you to call. As you see, the poor archdeacon is far from well.
4: Yes, he looks flushed, certainly.
0: I'm just taking his temperature. Gracious, he's sick indeed. Perhaps you'd like to see for yourself, Dean.
4: That will not be necessary. Archdeacon!
1: Yes, Dean?
4: Can you raise your right arm?
1: Yes, Dean, a little.
4: Excellent. Now, if you will sit there, Chancellor.
1: Yes, Dean.
4: And if you, Mr. Daniels, if you will sit there and take the minutes, excuse me, my lord, I will sit here.
1: What are you doing, Dean?
4: I am about to hold a chapter meeting, my lord.
0: But you can't. This isn't a chapter house. Meetings have to be held in the chapter house.
4: No, my lord. The Chancellor has consulted the records. Haven't you, Chancellor?
1: Yes, Dean.
4: He finds that there is a precedent for holding a chapter meeting at the palace. Don't you, Chancellor?
1: Yes, Dean.
0: When was that?
4: In the year 1215. Am I right, Chancellor?
1: Yes, Dean.
0: I suppose that was during the Black Death, too.
1: Certainly not. It was when King John pillaged the cathedral.
4: Well, gentlemen, let us not waste any more time. I have an appointment at 4 o'clock with the late Canon Beddoes solicitors. Although, as you all know, there was an important question on which he and I disagreed. It seems he has not forgotten me.
5: Who could, Dean?
4: So, if you wouldn't mind leaving us, my lord.
0: I certainly do mind. I mind very much. In fact, I wish to register my formal protest at this whole affair. To take advantage of a vacancy on the chapter, then to cook up this quorum nonsense. You ought to be ashamed of yourself.
4: Aye, my lord. It is you who should be ashamed. Ashamed to leave the cathedral for so long without a residentiary canon.
0: I tell you, I can't find one.
4: Then I advise you to redouble the search. For until you do, I shall continue to conduct business with a quorum, whether you like it or not. And now, if you will excuse me, gentlemen, I have a proposal I wish to put to the chapter.
5: Oh, very well.
4: And please take your chaplain with you.
0: Come on, Luke.
2: Oh, right, my lord.
0: On second thought, no. You stay, Newt.
4: Impossible. No unauthorized persons may be present at a chapter meeting. May they, Chancellor?
1: Yes, Dean. That is no, Dean.
0: Unauthorized? Who says that Canon Newt is unauthorized?
4: Canon? I wasn't aware Newt was a canon.
2: Nor was I, Dean.
0: Really? Well, he is. He is the new residentiary canon.
2: Moses.
4: You can't do that.
0: Oh, yes, I can, Dean. You've been telling me to appoint someone quickly. Well, now I have. I hope you have a very good meeting. Oh, Dean, just remember, if you do reach deadlock on any of your proposals, I should be only too happy to exercise my casting vote. Good afternoon, gentlemen.

0: At last, Deans.
1: The meeting over.
2: Yes, my lord.
1: I thought I'd better stay here in the hall in case you needed my vote.
2: So I see. However, it proved unnecessary.
1: Ah. Some people know when they are beaten, indeed.
2: One hopes so, my lord.
1: Well, what do you think of my new appointment, Dean?
2: I congratulate you on it, my lord.
1: You do? On Newt?
2: Canon Newt. Yes, my lord. I find he has a mind of his own.
1: Newt has? Oh, really? Oh, I know. You mean you know where his duty lies.
2: Yes, well, he certainly seems to, my lord. Now, if you will excuse me, I have to go and see these solicitors.
1: Oh, yes, of course. Solicitors, your legacy. Don't let us keep you from your inheritance, Dean.
2: It'll hardly be that, my lord. Simply some token of remembrance that good old Beddoes wished me to have. Now, I really must go. Come, gentlemen.
1: Yes, of course, of course.
2: So, by the way, my lord, I have cured the archdeacon.
1: You have, Dean? But how?
2: By removing the blankets and the hot water bottles. He recovered almost at once. Good afternoon.
1: Hibby, come here. What happened? A disaster, Bishop.
3: Oh, I don't know how you can say that, Archdeacon. I think it's going to look very nice.
1: What's going to look nice?
3: But close, my lord. Oh, it's going to have little white posts and chains across all the roads so that even if people want to drive through, they can't.
1: What?
3: That was my idea. But the Dean accepted it without a murmur.
1: I beg him. Newt! What have you done?
4: He voted with the Dean, Bishop.
1: Newt! You Judas!
3: Oh, that's not fair. It simply isn't fair.
1: Are you denying that you betrayed us?
3: I did my duty.
1: Yes, your duty. Your duty is to do what I say.
3: But it isn't, my lord. Not anymore. Now I'm a canon, the Dean pointed out. My duty is to the cathedral. And I had to agree it would be better without all the cards.
1: Oh. Well, I should just have to look around for someone else, I suppose.
3: Someone else? Whatever for?
1: To replace you, of course, Newt.
3: But you can't. You've appointed me.
1: Yes, and I intend to disappoint you, Newt.
3: Chaplain's job, my lord.
1: Precisely.
3: Well, I'm not a chaplain, you see. I'm a canon, aren't I?
1: Oh, really, I can't stand any more of this. Come on, Henry. Let's go for a drive.
4: A drive, Bishop? Oh, how splendid. Where are we going?
1: To the St. Ogg's Motor Mart. To sell them back that beautiful car, which I'm not going to be able to use. Come on.
3: My lord.
1: What is it now, please?
3: Well, I've got some personal shopping to do. Please, may I come with you?
1: No, Newt, you may not.
3: But it looks like rain.
1: Really? Well, at the risk of appearing unchristian, may I say, Newt, that I hope you get extremely wet. Come on, Henry.

0: Oh, come on in, Henry, out of the rain. No, I simply don't understand, Henry, how any motor car can be worth £150 less in the afternoon than it was in the morning.
1: He didn't seem to think much of the speaking tube, Bishop.
0: Oh, really, Henry, don't mention that man. Considering how sorry he said he was to see the car go, he didn't seem at least pleased to see it back. Oh, gracious, this coat is soaking.
1: So is mine, Bishop.
0: Still, there's one consolation, Henry. One thought that buoys me up amidst this flood of disasters.
1: What's that, Bishop?
0: Newt, Henry. Newt, standing out there at that bus stop, getting soaked to the skin.
2: Hello, you're back at last, my lord.
0: Newt! But we left you at the bus stop.
2: Yes, I was given a lift home, my lord. My lord, the dean rang and he wants to speak to you.
0: And I don't want to speak to him, Newt.
2: But he says it's important, my lord.
0: Newt, I have suffered enough for one day. What on earth? What on earth have you got on?
2: Oh, do you like it? My new cassock.
0: But I told you couldn't have a new cassock.
2: Ah, that was when I was your chaplain, my lord. I thought I'd get a grey one to show my new status.
0: Mm, really? What did it cost?
2: 50 guineas, my lord.
0: 50 guineas?
1: You must have a speaking tube, Bishop.
2: Oh. It's got a silk lining, Archdeacon. Look, a gold one. That'll be the dean. I'll let him in.
3: Hmm. Bad news, my lord. Most disappointing tidings.
1: Really, Dean? What's the matter?
4: Didn't old Beddoes cut up well, Dean?
3: On the contrary, Archdeacon, my legacy is far more generous than I either expected or deserved.
1: Then what was wrong?
3: Newt is wrong, my lord.
1: Newt?
2: Canon Newt, Dean.
3: No, Newt, you are not a canon. You cannot be a canon.
2: But the bishop has appointed me.
3: He should not have done.
0: You're telling me.
3: The appointment is invalid.
0: Invalid? Mm. But I can appoint anyone I like, Dean.
3: Anyone except members of your family, my lord.
0: My family? I can assure you, Dean, Newt is no relation of mine.
3: As your domestic chaplain and a member of your household, technically he is. It is most unfortunate.
2: It certainly is.
0: Mm. Oh, I don't know. Every cloud has a silver lining. And in this case, Henry, it has a gold one.
2: But what about my new cassock? It's cost 50 guineas, Dean, and I haven't got 50 guineas. What am I going to do?
0: Well, you've been a canon for about 3 hours. Don't you should be able to claim something from cathedral funds, shouldn't he, Dean?
3: Out of the question.
0: But he attended a chapter meeting. You ought to get something for that.
3: But he had no right to attend. He was incompetent.
1: You can say that again.
3: Legally incompetent, Archdeacon. Unqualified, illicit, illegitimate. Need I go on?
2: I'd rather you didn't, Dean.
0: Dean, if Newt was illegal, then the meeting itself was illegal. And so were the proposals adopted at it.
3: That is one point of view, my lord, certainly. However, I think the fairest thing would be to let sleeping dogs lie.
2: Oh, so do I, Dean.
0: Oh, do you? Well, I intend to wake them up.
3: But to change the decision once it has been made, my lord, might look as though I were giving in to personal pressure.
2: Yes, Dean, it might.
0: You won't get away with this, Dean.
3: I'm not trying to get away with anything, my lord. I simply wish to be fair to all parties.
0: Oh, do you? Well, if you really want to be fair, you should stop this whole business of banning cars from the coast.
2: Oh, I don't think that would be fair at all.
3: I see. You think I should do this regardless of my personal feelings, my lord.
0: Your personal feelings, Dean, should not come into it.
3: Very well, my lord. I will do as you wish. I will tell the Chancellor to cancel the pedestrian precinct proposal.
0: You will, in spite of your personal feelings.
3: But you have told me that my personal feelings should not come into it.
0: Dean, you know, I suddenly feel very small. Don't you, Henry?
1: I always do feel small, Bishop.
0: No, Henry, I mean beside the dean.
1: Oh, particularly beside the dean.
0: You know, Dean, I owe you an apology. I have been very uncharitable. I doubted your integrity. I see I was wrong.
3: Oh, that's all right, my lord.
0: No, Dean, I must make amends. Tell me, what can I do that would really please you?
3: Well, my lord, since you ask, I should be grateful if you would appoint a new canon as soon as you can.
0: I will do better than that, Dean. I will appoint the rural dean of Crowthorne now.
3: My nephew! Oh, my lord, this is generous.
0: Oh, it's not nearly as generous as you've been, Dean.
3: Oh, well, I'm very grateful, my lord.
0: Nonsense. It's a very great pleasure. Give me his address in the morning. I'll write to him at
3: once. I certainly will, my lord. And now, if you will excuse me, I must go and show my legacy from the dear good Beddoes to my wife.
0: Oh, do you have it with you?
3: Yes, would you care to see it, my lord?
0: Oh, very much, indeed. Am I the first?
3: No, Note has seen it.
0: Note?
2: I've been inside it, my lord.
0: Inside? My dear Dean, what can it be?
3: See for yourself, my lord.
2: What?
4: Old Beddoes' car.
2: Yes, a nice little mini, my lord. The Dean gave me a lift home. It goes awfully well.
3: Yes, it does 40 miles to the gallon. Well, thank you for your advice not to ban cars in the close, my lord. I shall follow it to the letter.
0: I don't doubt you will, Dean, now.
3: And I'll bring my nephew's address in the morning. Good morning, gentlemen.
0: Oh, really, Henry, what have I done?
4: You've let him get his own way, Bishop.
0: Have to watch him driving round the close when I've sold my car. The only car, Henry, that I've ever had.
2: Can't you buy it back, my lord?
0: I haven't enough money, Newt. I've only got £200, and I can't do anything with £200, can I?
2: Well, there is one thing, my lord.
0: Oh, what's that?
2: Well, you could pay this bill.
0: What bill?
2: My cassock.
0: Oh, all right. Very well. £175.48. Pence? You said it cost £50.
2: Well, so it did. That's for the suits.
0: What suits?
2: Well, the two they're sending. Then there's a dressing gown, 6 pairs of pajamas.
0: No, if you think I'd better buy your dressing gown and pajamas and collar, things like that.
5: In that episode of All Gas and Gators, the parts were played as follows. The Archdeacon, Robertson Hare. The Bishop, William Mervyn.
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3: Nougat and caramel golden light. 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
8: Hi, welcome to Charm Offensive, the only Radio 4 show that's twinned with Sky One's Top 10 Celebrity Mingers. actually, that's not as exciting as it sounds. All it means is we're allowed to use their canteen. And there's not much of a choice of food there. Especially once 10 mingers have been through it. Now, at this point, a lot of you may be thinking, curious, mingers? This radio show used to take a satirical swipe at the goings-on of politicians and a sideways look at public balderdash. The presenter would usually open with some far cleverer wordplay like, "Hello and welcome to Amanda Iannucci's Charm Offensive, the show that gets its title by taking a contradiction in terms and adding the word offensive." A clever play on the words from the presenter, you may still be thinking. Even if not everyone in the studio audience got, I certainly enjoyed. Certainly enough to tolerate his accent. But as for this week, the presenter's upfront obsession with the word mingers has seen his show descend to the level of a sewer-filled gutter Cadbury's are denying they pump their chocolate through. Well, that's because it was the week journalistic standards fell when Jonathan Ross interviewed David Cameron and asked him if he ever pleasured himself over pictures of Mrs. Thatcher. The Times showed colour photos of David Beckham throwing up, and The Guardian published a wall chart full of cockles. How can media standards get any worse? Please welcome this week's panel, Chris Addison, Will Smith and Joe Brand. So with all those foul images still fresh in our mind, how did you react to the Jonathan Ross incident?
9: I think, like most English people, I was mostly appalled at his lack of euphemism, that he was so straightforward and direct. And that's a missed opportunity. Because
8: one that I feel we are not going to miss now.
9: Oh, no. It's not by a long chalk. I've spent the afternoon thinking up loads of my own. That's the great thing about euphemisms for pleasuring oneself, is that they don't have to make any sense. Just so long as they sound vaguely convincing. Bringing the horse home rudderless. Yes. Tipping your hat to no one in particular. Getting the animals in one by one.
8: How about hoof one up to Rooney?
9: Hoof one up to Rooney.
10: I thought Jonathan Ross has got a speech impediment, and he might have just been saying, "How do you rank Margaret Thatcher?"
8: Right. But he did say, "How do you rank all
11: rank over
8: her?"
11: Yeah. Scattering your seed on stony ground.
9: Yeah. Letting my people go.
10: Popping down to Pevensey for the weekend.
8: Well, I've got going for a ramble in the Mendips. And breaching the hosepipe ban. Well, to get back to the Jonathan Ross incident.
9: Oh, yeah.
8: Does this signal a lack of respect?
11: Yeah. I mean, there are other things that Jonathan Ross could have asked him. You know, why do you look like you're made of dough?
10: But I don't see how you could pleasure yourself over an image of Lady Thatcher.
11: You couldn't. It's impossible.
10: First of all, Lady Thatcher does sound like some sort of mechanical implement for removing hair from your bikini area. Trim those straggly hairs with the Lady Thatcher.
9: You only have to do it once every 5 years.
8: Yeah. Men could have a tebbit, couldn't they? I mean, the interesting thing was that Cameron didn't seem to disapprove of control.
9: He's trying to be everybody's friend, isn't he? There's a real problem with everyone in the public eye now, is they have to try and be your friend. That's what's so awful about the news, is you watch these idiots like Kaplinsky, God help us, winking at you and laughing with each other. That was a funny thing that we just said. Anyway, AIDS, you know. They're supposed to be sort of jolling you along like you're having some kind of pub chat.
10: She's there precisely, isn't she, to make you stroke the hairy cornflake
9: David Travis.
8: But the shocking thing was that Cameron didn't complain, and he'd sort of gone out of his way to subject himself to this sort of intimate, embarrassing interview. Here's a little clip of him later on this week being interviewed by Jenny Murray on Women's Hour.
12: Dave, what do we actually really know about quality of orgasm?
13: I'm not going to be bounced into announcements like that.
12: Does it strike you as a lot? 5,000.
13: Well, I it's difficult for me to say because I've been doing this job 3 months and I've never put forward a list of people.
12: What could enhance women's enjoyment of sex?
13: I've published proposals for sorting this area out.
12: Clitoral envy.
13: That's wrong. That's what we've got to stop.
9: Sorting this area out?
8: Yes. And also, just to go on this tack of politicians descending to journalist level, there was an interview with Margaret Beckett this week in which she revealed that when she was told she was going to be Foreign Secretary, her first reaction was the F word.
9: But to be fair, so was everyone else's.
8: One of the, an MP, Claire Curtis Thomas MP, was trying to promote the idea that certain lads mags like Nuts and Zoo should be placed on the top shelf. And she started reading extracts from them. The Speaker had to prevent her from reading anything further out because he thought it was so offensive that it couldn't be uttered in the House of Commons.
9: And of course, if she did read it, Hansard would have to end up on the top shelf.
8: Yes. in cellophane.
9: Cellophane. Yeah, with a free supplement of the 50 dirtiest speeches since 1945. You can see
8: Blair Babe's calendar.
9: Oh, no.
11: They should be on the top shelf, though, those magazines, shouldn't they?
8: Yeah, what, well, Nuts and Zoo?
11: Yeah,
8: and,
11: absolutely. Yes. Kids have got it too easy. Well, it's there on their eye. It's not fair. No. No, it's not. They've got the magazines there for them, and they've got the internet as well. And, well, we had to bribe older boys to go in and get it, or hunt for it in the woods. And look what it is there on a plate for them.
8: What did you find in the woods?
11: Damp pornography. From the dew. That's where you found it, didn't you?
8: Is this what happened when you went rambling in the Mendips?
11: The porn fairy used to leave it there. Oh. Am I the only one who used to find porn?
9: Porn fairy is the only fairy with a noticeable beard line.
8: So who put the damp porn in the woods?
11: I think it was men who, you know, either moved in with their girlfriends or children whose mother searched their rooms and it was discarded. But it was kind of left for the next generation. It was there was an honour and a nobility to it that is lacking amongst today's youth. It was a code of silence. You just knew that's where it will be.
8: Okay, well, moving on. Now, later in the show, stunt magician David Blaine is going to perform his most dangerous stunt when he attempts to cover himself in chocolate, get chopped up into a million bars distributed across the country, and then have himself completely recalled 5 months later. Which brings us on to the terribly serious trouble Cadbury's are in amid fears that salmonella may have leaked from a pipe into their chocolate.
11: It's madness. Why have you got a pipe carrying salmonella next to your chocolate factory? I'm not a confectioner, but I know the basics.
8: No, I have to point out, Cadbury's officials do claim it's all perfectly safe, it's just a precautionary measure, though they are putting a stop to their flake slogan, tastes like chocolate never tasted before.
10: So I actually thought leaking pipes would be quite a good name for a lads mag, wouldn't it?
11: Yeah. did anyone see the BBC website about this? They had this really strange thing where they said, because the Cadburys have to dispose of all this chocolate, and it's, how much is it? It's, yeah, it's 250 tons of chocolate.
10: Well, where is it? I'd risk it.
9: Yeah.
10: In fact, if anyone wants to play Cadbury's roulette, I've got a twirl here with me. I'm going to leave it there. And anyone can come up and just take and have it, not you.
9: Just checking the ingredients for salmonella.
10: Actually, we had salmonella in our house this week. That's because people in South London give their kids such shit names.
14: I feel quite good about being Scottish now, because we deep fry our chocolate to kill off all...
9: That's what it is. It's a health regime,
14: damn it. Yeah, it's health and safety. Health and safety.
11: They've got to get rid of a million bars.
14: Yes.
11: How much they've got, which the BBC said is the equivalent of 55 elephants. I know. That doesn't make it any clearer at all, does it? It's 250 tonnes of chocolate, which is a million... They may as well just say it's the equivalent of 251-tonne weights. I mean, why is the elephant the currency of...
9: A chocolate.
11: It's a completely different set of problems disposing of 55 elephants. If you've got a million chocolate bars, you could give one each to a million people and say chuck that in the bin or break it up into four pieces and get to 4 million people. Whereas 55 elephants, you have to find 55 people with an articulated lorry and heavy digging equipment. But they had a picture of a graphic of a chocolate cube, not a, but a cube, with 1 million, and then underneath, 55 tiny elephants. It wasn't even to scale. Why not 110 hippos?
14: Yeah.
9: So you're saying a hippo is half an elephant?
11: Yes. Sorry.
9: Keen to get the exchange right here. And surely the obvious animal to measure chocolate in is bunnies. Isn't it? That's it.
14: What is fondant?
11: It's a soft centre in a chocolate bar.
14: All right. Is anyone interested in fondant? Who here likes fondant? You know,
11: when you say interested,
14: over there is fondant. Would you go, great? I just want to know. I'm just genuinely interested in
11: how much fondant.
9: I'm drawn to a fondant-based chocolate comestible.
14: Are you?
9: Yeah. Fry's chocolate cream, that's got a sort of semi-hard fondant.
14: It's a very grown-up thing,
9: It's a very grown-up chocolate, yeah. Can I say the same?
14: Yeah. Well, kids don't grow up saying, Mummy, can I have more fondant?
9: Not in my house, they pronounce it probably fondant or nothing.
14: Oh, do they call it nougat in
9: oui.
14: Your house?
9: Yeah. Oui, yes. Bien sûr. Yes. Mon brave.
10: I think we have had a child called fondant in our house. Fondant and salmonella.
9: Do you know Bob Geldof, then?
14: Actually, Mars are having a great time over the Cadbury's thing. They're taunting Mars about the stomach problems caused by salmonella by renaming their Mars bars Relieve. Well, that clever wordplay, we move on to a part of the show called Pimp My Ming Campbell. Now, this is inspired by the news this week that Lib Dem leader Sir Mingus Campbell has recruited a branding consultant to help make his image more appealing.
9: Oh, God, that's...
14: So, panel, do you have any advice for Ming that will enable him to achieve, I don't know, the statesmanship of Nelson Mandela combined with the sexual allure of Russell Brand? Or the other way around?
10: I think he needs to appeal to young people more.
14: Yes.
10: So he could change his surname to
14: Yes.
9: But the thing about me is that...
14: Hey, he should change his name to Ting.
9: Ting Campbell.
14: So that when he turned up with someone else, he'd be... You know, here's Mark Eaton and Ting. Get him cred points, wouldn't it?
11: Yeah, he's...
9: Yeah, in 1980s Brixton. Yes. Yeah. He's never going to look that cool. There's something of the church hall about Mingy's. You know, you wouldn't be surprised if he went to his kitchen. There's an enormous tea urn in a big hot water urn with loads of biscuits.
11: Well, you're basically saying, you know, if you want a prime minister that looks like he can teach you some knots and explain contours on a map,
9: yeah,
11: vote Lib Dem.
9: Yeah. But that's their best chance of winning power is if there's a hung parliament and they have a scout badge off.
11: Yeah. He's got the most badges, yeah.
9: He's got the most badges. It's gonna be me, isn't it?
11: He'll run this country like a village fete.
9: Yeah. Exactly. Can't do Prime Minister's question times because he takes youth group on Wednesdays.
14: One of his spokespeople actually said, no, there's a whole side to Ming that the public don't know. For example, he said, I went round to Ming's house last week and there he was sitting with a tray of fish and chips watching

0: but no, that's not what... That's the behaviour of a divorced man heading for redundancy. It's not.
1: So what does he have to do? What does Ming have to do?
2: Ming needs to go bling.
3: Yeah. Also, he's one of the few people that hasn't, but probably needs to have an affair with someone.
4: Yeah, but who?
3: John Prescott.
1: Do you think when Ming was 12, he used to go for a ramble in the Mendips over photos of Shirley Williams or Sister Wendy? If he did that now, all that would come out would be dust.
4: Sister Wendy. The address to write to is BBC Broadcasting House.
2: But it isn't just... The idea of being told you need to be rebranded is just embarrassing, really, because they're basically saying, can you do your job better? At the moment, his catchphrase would be, where was I? Or, I can't remember what point I was trying to make.
1: Which you can now download as a Ming tone.
3: What about if he had a makeover from Trini and Susanna and then he killed them? What about if he got married to Jade Goody?
2: That wouldn't help, would it?
3: I don't think she'd understand. She's very popular.
2: Yes, but she's wrong.
3: Wrong in what sense?
2: She's just
3: existential,
2: wrong.
3: Existential, moral?
2: Yeah, she shouldn't really be.
1: It's certainly proof against the argument for intelligent design, isn't it?
2: Yeah. Yes.
4: Or at least if there is intelligent design, it doesn't have erasers in its pencil case.
1: I think he should just carry around a knife.
4: And that's, and I'm carrying, don't mess with me.
2: Yeah, that's his catchphrase. Cross me, I'll cut you.
1: I'm sorry, I've got to interrupt you there. We're going to have to go over live to the newsroom for a breaking story. We've just heard that animal rights protesters have barricaded themselves inside Cherie Blair's mouth and have threatened to blow her lips up if scientists carry on putting mascara on rabbits. Of course we haven't. I was making it up. But think of the furore that greeted the BBC's attempt this week to plug the Queen's Children's Party at Buckingham Palace by putting out a fake news broadcast read by Hugh Edwards, this is absolutely true, in which he said there's been a major incident involving the Queen at Buckingham Palace, and which turned out to be Ronnie Corbett explaining that some woodland animal had stolen the Queen's handbag. There was a furore. Though it was all made up, the Metropolitan Police were taking no chances and subjected Ronnie Corbett to a controlled explosion. But all this highlights recent studies about how children's parties are getting more and more elaborate to mount, to the extent that parents now actually suffer stress trying to organise children's parties, which they hope their children won't find a bit of a letdown. So, panel, how can we control children's party stress?
2: Well, I'm sorry, but, you know, when we were growing up, you'd have a cake, you'd maybe play pass the parcel, and that would be, you know, some form of small confectionery hidden amongst lots of sheets of newspaper, quite badly stuck together, so that some children could actually rip off two sheets, which is very selfish, moving their chance of getting the chocolate ahead in the game, but also shortening the game, shortening the enjoyment. It's not fair on the other kids. You'd maybe play hide-and-seek, you might watch a cartoon. That was it. These days, it's like a bloody wedding. I just think... Well, you know, it's ridiculous. And their exams are easier, bring back rationing, etc. I'm 74 years old. But they all go away with presents. This is ridiculous. They need to know that life is tough and hard. I grew up in Jersey, right? And you could have a boat or a plane, but not both.
3: But, you know, you can be slightly imaginative and produce party bags for a reasonably small price. You know, my daughter had a party, and in their party bags at the end, we gave them 20 silk cups, a bottle of stout, and a Gary Glitter dartboard. And they loved it. Did anyone actually see that Buckingham Palace children's party? Oh, it was appalling. I switched on by mistake, and there's all these kind of guys running around in animal suits, and I thought, bloody hell, Fathers for Justice have taken over.
1: One of them's dressed as the Queen.
4: That was the effort they'd gone to make like a proper children's party, was they put some really bad entertainment on and put a sour-faced old woman in the corner spoiling it for everybody.
1: We once organised a children's party when our kids did too late on in the day, so we were the choice of children's entertainment in the area was somewhat reduced. So we got a clown from Luton.
4: Not a Luton clown,
1: from

0: Yellow Pages.
1: So, Ryan Lapp said, you do children's party? Yes. Could you come to ours tomorrow? Yes. And he was very strange. He was the most miserable clown I've ever met. He turned up in a Jaguar, right, which he parked very ostentatiously outside the scout hut. And then when everyone had assembled, he said, right, all the kids are here. Should we put the birthday boy in the front of the car and get all the other kids in a circle round it? And I'll take a photo. them all looking at him.
2: Yeah.
1: That's not very weird.
2: What clown school did he go to?
3: Materialistico, the clown.
1: Yeah. Does the Jaguar collapse? I don't know.
3: A good rule of thumb when booking clowns is if between them picking the phone up saying hello, you hear a can being opened, don't book it.
2: Or if you ring them on the Friday, say, are you free tomorrow? And they go, yes.
1: Yes. Yes.
2: They're probably not at the top of their game.
4: If they've got some sort of a tag on their ankle.
2: Yeah, if they say this is the first one I've done since coming off the register.
4: But they seem to say, don't they, with boys, that once boys are over 9 years of age, you must never have a party at your house because they just completely destroy it. And in fact, my best friend's got a 10-year-old, and so she got 10 10-year-olds. Together for
3: that's
4: her
3: 100-year-old.
1: That's like two elephants.
4: They had a sort of theme party, and they invaded Iraq. It was great.
1: But going to the other end of the scale, stag weekends are becoming more and more complex. There's a lot of thought and
2: organisation. Used to be stag nights, now it's stag weekends.
1: Yes.
3: My mate Steve's stag do, we enacted the retreat from Saigon. In Saigon, but he didn't make the last chopper because he was chained to a lamppost. And so he's still in a bamboo cage in the Mekong Delta, so...
4: Well, I think they're quite dangerous, aren't they?
1: Stag,
4: yes. Yeah, and the Hindus are a bit dangerous as well. I missed one last week, and all my friends that went on it got eaten by a fox.
3: You never see actual hens with L plates on.
4: No.
2: The thing is, they always got L plates on, but you look at them, you think, yeah, you're not a learner, you're clearly a slag. You're fooling no one.
3: It's very difficult to find S plates, though.
2: Yeah.
1: Well, as part of our new online service available to digital listeners, you can now log on to the Charm Offensive website and read all about the best stag deals on offer. To get you going, here's Von Savage with a rundown of the top stag weekend offers on the market.
5: 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Spend a Saturday as a panellist on Radio 4's Any Questions. Guaranteed hilarity and hijinks for any stag party. At the end, leave the groom handcuffed naked to David Willetts, Shadow Secretary of State for Education. Like go-karting? Then you'll love Go A La Carte, the restaurant where you're forced by unbelievably threatening Eastern European gangsters to eat a go-kart. One way or the other, you'll finish the course. John O'Groats, come to the very tip of the country where at Mad Marvin's Map Shack, incredibly keen and knowledgeable cartographers will show you exactly where you are from angles and in details you never wanted to know existed. Jeremy Clarkson's house. Simply turn up any time after 2 a.m. and Jeremy will greet you in his dressing gown. Classic.
1: Well, as we were discussing earlier, lad culture drives the media more and more. The pressure is on TV and magazines to appeal more and more to the 16 to 25 heterosexual male idiot. And I'm afraid it's happening here at Radio 4. As of next month, popular programmes are going to be rebranded to encourage lad listeners. For example, The Morning News will be retitled News Just As You Wake Up Face Down in Watford Town Centre with Chips in Your Ears. Farming Today becomes Where Do Chips Come From? Women's Hour becomes Ladies Free Before Nine. And Thought for the Day becomes Chips. So with this in mind, I'm going to ask the panel to convert news headlines from the broadsheet press into LAD. Vaughan is going to read out some stories taken from this week's more serious newspapers, and I'd like you to convert them to LAD mag headlines. So, for example, the headline in Tuesday's Financial Times, 4 points off Tokyo stock market, becomes, "When Japs drop 'em, we've got the picks." Let's have the first headline.
5: From Thursday's Daily Telegraph, human rights ruling leaves anti-terror law in tatters.
2: Anti-terror law in most revealing shots yet?
5: From Wednesday's Guardian, train fares double in secret deal by ministers.
3: Now she can't afford not to stay the night.
1: I've got porn star Jenna Jameson answers your questions. This week, have ministers double train fares in a secret deal.
5: The Mail has surge in rural thefts and violence.
2: Visit the country.
4: Gagging for a shag with a woolly slag.
1: Thank you, Vaughan Savage, and your LAD headlines. And a final round is inspired by the donation that billionaire philanthropist Warren Buffett, or Buffet, has donated $38 billion to Bill Gates. Stupid idea, but it was to Bill Gates' charity. Just to put that in perspective, $38 billion is the equivalent of 3 Jonathan Rosses. So it just leaves us to wonder, what if you had $38 billion to spend or wanted... Yeah. How would you do it?
3: I'd use it for the deposit on a small one-bedroom flat in Streatham. Finally get that foot on the property ladder.
2: I would pay Jeffrey Archer to say the words, "I am a liar and I slept with a prostitute." That gets rid of a grand.
3: I don't think you should give it to me. That's the first thing, because I... $38 billion is approximately how much I've spent whilst drunk on Amazon. since turning on one-click ordering.
1: what arrived?
3: Well, I have genuinely woken up 2 days after, you know, getting reasonably drunk and found encyclopedias in my porch.
2: A very responsible drunk.
1: When I was a boy, we used to go into the woods to find encyclopedias.
3: Yeah.
4: Such a great name, Buffet, isn't it? Is it Buffett or... Do we know?
1: You must get sick of people going up to him, Buffet by name, Buffet by nature. I don't know what I mean by that.
3: He's entirely made up of finger food.
4: He probably had to pay a woman quite a lot of money to marry him, because, you know, you wouldn't want to become Mrs. Buffet without a sort of substantial amount of money, you know. And it is a consideration for women not getting married to someone with a stupid name.
3: Especially if your first name's all you can eat. It's a bit flashy though, isn't it? $38 billion.
1: Yeah, just
3: give somebody $38 billion.
1: Just to put that figure in perspective. If that $38 billion was like separate dollar coins and David Blaine were to swallow each one, he would die.
2: So that would be money well spent.
3: There's a possibility that actually it's a sabotage mission, because if Buffet, this is what we're calling him now. He was Warren Buffett at the beginning of
1: Buffet the Blaine Slayer.
2: He is donating it to his campaign to rid the world of malaria. It's not like just, you know, oh, you need a bit of money. It is for that.
1: It would be great, though. I've always wanted to see when, you know, whenever someone wins a large amount of money for a noble cause, like the Nobel Peace Prize. So apparently you get something like £500,000 for that. Yeah.
2: I'd go in for that if I knew that.
1: I just think it'd be great if someone got up and said, "Thank you so much. The money for the, instead of going, the money for this will go into a foundation for achieving peace and understanding in the Middle East." So most of this money is going to go into a great new kitchen.
4: Yeah. Or you could put it towards reinfecting everyone that's been cured from malaria with malaria for a laugh.
1: Oh, yeah. Hang on, Bill Gates, malaria point two.
2: Yeah. Hang on.
1: Well, in that terrible, terrible conspiracy theory, we bid you farewell. Next week, stunt magician David Blaine will be poisoning himself extremely slowly by spending 40 days with his head inside an oven glove. Goodbye.
5: That was Amanda Iannucci's Charm Offensive, presented by Amanda Iannucci. The guests this week were Joe Brand, Will Smith, and Chris Addison. It was written by Amanda Iannucci and John Holmes, Will Smith, Ian Martin, Nick Doody and Sean Gray. And the producer was David Tyler. The programme was a Positive production for the BBC.
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1: Bags, Mags, and Bags, written by Sanjeev Kohli and Donald McCleary. Episode 4, Build the Titanic.
2: That is not a dinner suit, Sanjay.
3: Yeah, it is. It's a suit. And I'm going to eat my dinner in it.
2: It isn't a suit. It is a t-shirt with a suit crudely printed onto it. You look like an inflatable snooker referee.
3: I don't even want to go to the bloody wedding.
2: Yes? Well, tough biscuits. I can't go, so you have to. You are representing the family, and by God you will do it in a cummerbund and a pair of slacks with a line all down the side.
3: I can draw a cummerbund on my t-shirt with a biro.
2: Ah, good morning, Mrs. Muirhead.
4: Oh, don't, Mr. Madhu. I'm all at sixes and sevens as it is.
5: Yeah, so what's actually left to come?
4: It's a little tiny plastic violinist. Last of the string quartet.
5: Oh, I would have thought they'd want the last issue to come with someone more significant, you know. The chap pointing at the iceberg, maybe.
4: Oh, no. That was the very first one that came.
6: And three binder with part two.
2: Ah, yes. But how many people fill the binder, eh, Mrs. M?
4: Oh, don't. I don't want to jinx it.
2: I mean, in all my years of shopkeeping, huh, you're the first person ever to successfully complete a part work.
4: Oh, don't.
2: No, I'm serious. I have many blood relatives in the international small retailer community.
5: And it is a community.
2: Yes, it is a community. And not one of them has ever had a customer with the tenacity and sheer bloody-mindedness to successfully navigate a part work concern. You are a modern miracle, Mrs. Muirhead.
4: I want all this to stop.
2: I'm very sorry, Mrs. Muirhead, most of my customers enjoy the low-level banter.
4: I don't mean the banter, Mr. Madhu. I like the banter. It's just this part work has been going on so long.
2: I know, and such devotion to the scale model of the iconic but doomed ocean liner. It's to your credit.
4: I have a confession to make, Mr. Madhu. I've no interest in the Titanic.
2: What?
4: Well, it started out so innocently. It seemed like a hobby, you know. Harmless. Something to do in a wet afternoon.
2: Or a dry one.
4: Yes. And part two came
6: through with part one.
4: So that was nice. Something for nothing. And at first it was enjoyable. They reel you in with the big bits. The funnels. The iceberg.
5: The man pointing at the iceberg.
4: Yes. But by the time you get to issue 27 and lifeboat 16, well, it's hard to stay interested. But by then it's more than a hobby. It was an obsession. I started to get superstitious about it. Got it into my head that it was somehow tied to my well-being. I know that sounds irrational, but I couldn't break the cycle. I'm so tired, Mr. Madhu. I want this to end. I need this to end. I want my life back.
5: Plus it's very fiddly to cancel a direct debit.
2: Fiddly, yes.
5: Very
2: easy
5: to set up.
2: I mean, that's the easy bit, isn't it?
5: But to cancel it,
2: fiddly. But you'll still come by for issue 200, won't you? I mean, I kind of wanted to make a day of it.
7: 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Please check back soon.

0: Dr. Debenhams?
1: I'm not going to Debenhams with her.
0: I'll buy you a slice of death by chocolate.
2: Are you threatening my son?
1: No, it's a cake, Dad.
2: Oh, right, right.
1: Come on, you.
3: Gosh, I thought she liked doomed liners.
2: Yes, you'd think that a subscription to this very specific artwork would have implied that, yes.
3: I know that Linda, who subscribes to the Bill Johnny Depp's Face magazine, is actually very keen on Johnny Depp, particularly his face.
2: Yes, all these different artworks all over the world. You've really got to hand it to Mr. Giannini.
3: Oh, yes, he's the boss man.
2: Yes, he strides like a colossus over the world of artwork. Did you know it was his idea originally, huh? To fragment larger objects and then on a bi-weekly basis release them to an eager-paying public relative to a flimsy magazine? It was him, Giannini. He made that quantum leap.
3: The man's a legend.
2: Lives in a bloody castle, that's what I've heard. Servants, tennis courts, koi carp swimming in his boiler. And this castle, it's in a lovely village in Italy, huh? Many virgins have been abducted from the village and had their throats cut. Mr. Giannini bathes in their still warm blood in order to retain our natural youth and vitality.
3: Sounds a bit far-fetched, all that ghoulish gubbins.
2: Well, it is, but that's the point. He's bloody loaded. And he lives in the shadows. He has a mythical quality. He is both amazing and great.
3: I'll tell you what's amazing and great. Someone completing a part work in your shop.
4: All right, Alok.
5: Right, Dad, it's sorted. The examiner's a maybe, the informer's wavering, but the trumpet is in heavy pencil.
2: Good, good, good. Excellent. What in the name of Terry's old gold are you talking about? The trumpet is in heavy pencil.
5: The Lindsay trumpet. Papers. I've got all the local papers coming on Friday.
2: Ah, yes, good thinking, son. The completion of the part work must not go unnoticed.
5: No, no. They're coming to see my internet pillar.
2: Oh, bloody hell, here we go. Your famous internet pillar. A pillar with the internet on it. Such things have no place in a shop.
5: What are you talking about? It's making money, isn't it?
2: All it's doing is attracting goths.
5: You're building loyalty, though, aren't you? Getting them in young?
2: Yes, but what do they buy? You promised me secondary purchases. 12 goths we'd had in here, right, over the course of 7 hours. And what have they bought? One bottle of Lucozade Sport, which they bloody shared between them.
5: Well, there you are, then. A goth buying a Lucozade Sport. I mean, that's aspirational.
2: Meh. No, once the wedding is finished, so is that pillar.
5: That wasn't the deal.
2: Listen, son. The only reason I even entertained the idea of that totem of misery was to attend Minnie's wedding, virtually speaking.
5: You will, Dad. I mean, that's the beauty of the internet, Dad. You can attend a wedding in Holland from the luxury of your own internet pillar.
2: So we can trust Sanjay with the, this thing?
5: Webcam, yes. And you'll like this. We've attached the webcam to a special hat which Sanjay will actually wear so you can experience the wedding from his perspective in real time. And we've sorted out two-way sound, so you can tell him what to do.
2: Only if it bloody works. Right. So what were you looking at here?
5: We are seeing the inside of a hotel room in Holland. Sanjay, this is Eagle One. Come back.
1: I thought I was Eagle One.
5: No. I am Eagle One. Eagles see things. I see things, you know? I'm the eagle round here. You're the sparrow.
1: Piss off. I'm the one in the field. I'm the one that has to hover near wedding cakes like Robocop. I'm the predator here. I'm the one that sees things. I'm Eagle One.
5: That's a negative, Sparrow. You're going to FUBAR this whole operation.
1: Oh, if you call me Sparrow one more time, I'll point the hat at the TV and make you watch Under Siege 2 on paper.

0: you.
1: Isn't the internet amazing?
2: I'm Eagle One, I see things.
0: I'm Eagle One, I see things.
2: I'm Eagle One.
0: I'm Eagle One.
3: I'll settle this. Dave, what is the surliest member of the bird kingdom?
1: Tricky one, that. Birds are chirpy by nature. Crows can get a bit grumpy, though.
3: Right. Sanjay, you a crow one. Alok, you're a tit.
4: Why a tit?
3: Because you're always drinking my milk, and you're a tit.
1: Ramesh, perhaps you should have a bird name as well.
3: Right then, I am the hawk, because I bloody well see things. Dave, what bird would you like to be?
1: Jan Leeming.
3: Oh, come on, play the game.
1: Well, I suppose I'd quite like to be an owl, because they're wise, aren't they? And they're quite dignified, especially when they wear those hats.
3: Birds wearing hats? What parallel universe is this?
1: Well, look at the graduation cards.
3: Oh, right, right. You mean the owls with the mortarboard?
1: Yeah.
3: Yes, and they are also brandishing the rolled-up degrees under their wings and wearing tiny monocles.
1: Yeah.
3: Then owl it shall be. Owl. Tit?
4: Hawk.
3: Tell Crow to move around his hotel room so we can make sure the webcam will be suitable for cyber mingling.
4: Right. Sanjay?
3: Alok.
4: Crow?
0: Yes, Tit?
4: Put the hat on and pretend that the reception is taking place in your hotel room.
0: How am I supposed to do that? There's no one here. Tit.
4: I can't do this, Hawk. Crow's doing my head in with all this tit chat.
3: Right, give me this thing. Right. Crow, Hawk here. How are you doing?
0: Fine. You?
3: I am fine. Now, dry run for wedding. Your hotel room is the venue for the reception, right? I want you to imagine that the minibar is the band, the drawer containing the Good News Bible. Is it good news?
0: Yes, it's good news.
3: Good. The drawer is the wedding cake, and the trouser press is your Auntie Shobna. Got it, Crow?
0: Yes, peasant.
3: Hawk!
0: Sorry!
3: Right. First up, I want to enjoy the band. In fact, I want a request. Ask for the chicken polka. It invariably breaks the ice.
0: Right. So you want me to ask the minibar for a chicken polka?
3: Just use your bloody imagination. We will at this end. Open the door of the minibar and ask it for a chicken polka. Oi!
4: What? Jesus!
0: What?
3: Did you eat the Toblerone from the minibar?
0: May have.
3: You idiot! How much was it?
0: I don't know. 20 euros?
3: I have no son.
0: It was 3 in the morning. I was starving.
3: This simulation is terminated. Tit, informless, fatherless crow.
1: All set for the big day, Mrs. Muirhead?
5: Yes, I've got my frock. Well, actually, Sanjay picked it out for me.
1: Oh, let's have a look.
6: No!
5: What's that?
3: You won't believe it, Dave. Oh, hello, Mrs. Muirhead.
5: Are you all right?
3: Oh, no, I'm smashing. I was just doing inventory when I happened to glance at the cover of Hello magazine. It featured a gone-to-seed celebrity coming out of the ocean on a long lens. Her emaciated body was most unappealing. And I saw a mouse.
5: Oh.
1: So, what can we do you for?
5: I wanted to get a rain hood. I'm having a hair done for the big day. Don't want the rain spoiling it.
3: Here. Take this one, Mrs. Muirhead. It features Snoopy accompanied by Woodstock in a yellow Macintosh. It's most amusing.
5: Oh, lovely. What do I owe you?
3: Tut-tut-tut. On the house, Mrs. Muirhead.
5: Oh, lovely. It's a good rain hood. Nice thick plastic. The rain will just bounce right off. Right off that, I imagine.
3: You didn't come for the rain hood, did you?
5: Well, I don't want to tell you how to do your job. It's just, well, it is still coming, isn't it? I mean, I just had a horrible feeling that...
3: Mrs. Muirhead, do not worry your newly Snoopy and Woodstock-themed head. I have been doing this for 30 years. Everything is A under control.
5: Oh, good. I didn't mean to...
3: No, I know.
5: It's a nice
3: it's lovely,
5: rain hood. Bye.
3: Goodbye. Dave, everything is not A under control. I have told a little pork fib to Mrs. Muirhead. I was just going through the periodical shit... And in place of issue 200, they've given me this.
1: I'll give it here. Porcelain Wizard Quarterly. The wizard-based quarterly that leaves no wizard unturned. First issue featuring legendary Cornish sorcerer, F. Wisht the Wizard, and
3: Freebinder.
1: Oh, dear.
3: Yeah, I'll phone the distributor. They'll have it. No, I've just spoken to the distributor. They don't have it. I mean, you're customer service, so you should know.
7: I'll just check the lecture. Now, you might hear silence now, or it might be tears for fears with a new system. Now then, build the Titanic, B. B, B, B, B, B for Bumblebee. That's how you remember it.
6: Jesus Christ.
7: Oh, are you still there?
3: Yes.
7: Not Tears for Fears, then?
3: No.
7: Oh, well, you can keep me company now. Oh, I've lost my place. Now, oh, it's not alphabetical. That's a blow. Right. Inside the World's Strongest Man, build Hitler's private zoo, James Nesbitt's miniature world of Victorian lavatories. Oh, here we are. Build the Titanic, you say?
3: Yes.
7: Oh, issue 200?
3: Yes.
7: No, that's not on the system. Oh, yes, it is. Oh, that was a very limited run. You see, no one's ever completed a part work, so they wouldn't have run off many.
3: Well, how many?
7: I don't know, love.
3: Have you got any left?
7: Not here. They've all gone out.
3: But you don't understand. A woman's future happiness depends on this.
1: Come in, Crow. Are you there, Crow?
0: We're persisting with this, are we, Dave?
1: Well, clearly not. You just called me, Dave. How's dinner?
0: Food's all right. I am wearing a hat with a camera on it, so I'm not exactly a check magnet.
1: Must say, that surprises me. Are all the family there?
0: All here. Couple are coming just for the reception, but all the diehards are here.
8: Ooh, am I on the deal on your son's head, Ramesh?
0: He's not there, Uncle.
8: Hello, Ramesh, hello. Yeah, you like this. This man, you see, on his deathbed, you see, a red Indian. But you know, I mean, the Native American, the bloody PC brigade all gone mad.
1: Crow, move away from the drunk uncle.
8: But where are you going?
1: Right, Sanji, I've got a list of questions here from your dad.
0: Go on, then.
1: First of all, find your Uncle Monty.
0: Right. I can see him. Oh, no.
1: What?
0: He's sitting talking to that tool, Rajiv. He's bending his ear about his new pharmacy.
1: You're there representing Ramesh. You have uncle's rights. Get in there.
0: Right. Sorry, excuse me.
8: Ah, there you are. So this red Indian, he has three sons, you see.
0: Not now, yeah. Uncle. Right. Aren't you located? I'm moving in.
8: I'm not going to stop candy whistles. I'm only about the medicines.
0: Rajiv, shut up. It's only a bloody pharmacy.
8: It's not a pharmacy. It's a gold mine. It's right next to the GP.
0: Enough. In position. Dave, what's the question?
1: The question is, do they have a John Lewis's in Holland? Because I have bought the happy couple John Lewis's vouchers. If the answer to the question is no, would Monty be willing to do an exchange for cash or perhaps a like-for-like swap for vouchers for a similar Dutch concern?
0: Right, okay. Uncle Monty, what was that about John Lewis's?
1: Actually, do you know what? Ask your dad. That's him coming now.
0: Hawk.
9: Hello, Crow.
0: What's this gibberish about John Lewis vouchers?
9: Never mind, Sanjay. The agenda has changed drastically. Monty?
10: Ramesh, nice to hear you. Have you heard this joke about the red Indian on his deathbed?
9: No time for pleasantries, Monty. I need you to find something out. Did your shop or any other shops in Germany receive issue 200 of a... Oh, now, it would be in German, wouldn't it? Dave?
1: Fabriken des Titanic, Patenwerk?
10: Hold on. You can't just ask a question like that willy-nilly. Do you mean to say that someone is to complete a part work?
9: This we are hoping?
10: Hey, everyone, wait till you hear about this. Someone is about to complete a part work in Ramesh's shop.
9: Sanjay, you have at your disposal a wide cross-section of mainland Europe's finest newsagents and confectioners. I need you to spread the word.
0: What about my chicken chart?
9: Your chicken chart will just have to take second place. Delicious though it looks, we have a crisis.
1: Well, Sanjay, what news?
0: Nothing. I've asked everyone. They've all phoned their shops. No one has seen issue 200.
9: Oh, well, we tried. Go on, son. You can get back to your chicken chart now.
0: It'll be stone cold by now.
9: Shop is all about sacrifice, son. Oh, well.
4: Got it.
9: What?
4: Mr. Giannini's home phone number.
9: Bloody hell! How did you get that?
4: Well, Sandy here, one of your internet-loving goths you seem to hate so much.
11: I'm not a goth anyway. I'm a mosher. Goths are pure lepers, man.
4: Anyway, Sandy here heard about our predicament, and he's something of a, well, he's computer daft. And he's managed to hack into the international phone system and get Giannini's number.
11: Who is Giannini anyway?
9: Mr. Giannini? He's the Bill Gates of Partworks, a ghoulish publishing enigma who is rumored to consume babies.
11: Coolio.
9: Yeah, quite. He is the man behind everything from the Lady Diana, Queen of Hearts, Peter Doll's house to Hannah Gordon's Tales of the Unknown. If anyone can source our miniature violinist, then it is this powerhouse publisher. Sandy, I apologize for any ill feeling I may have harbored towards Gothkind. Although your actions have proved my theory that as individuals, your subculture is most agreeable. How is your mother, by the way?
11: She's very well, thanks for asking.
9: Please, help yourself to any single confection below the value of a Ritter Sport.
11: Thanks very much, Mr. McGee.
9: Right now, I must steel myself for a conversation with the master. Wish me luck. Not the ruffle bar, Sandy.
6: I'm so sorry to keep you waiting. Mr. Giannini will talk to you now.
12: Yes?
9: I'm very, very, very sorry to disturb you at home, Mr. Giannini, and I appreciate it is important to do so, Mr. Giannini, but there is a matter which I feel that only you can resolve, Mr. Giannini.
12: Oh, please to call me Paolo. Always a pleasure to speak to someone on the front line.
9: Oh, I thought you were annoyed with me.
12: Oh, no. I'm afraid I have to speak a very abrupt manner when I speak English. My tutor turned out is very angry man with many issues.
9: He has taught you well.
12: Thank you. I'm very excited about what I've just heard. Never before has anyone ever completed any of my part works.
9: What? Really? Nobody?
12: Nobody.
9: Never?
12: Never. Not even me.
9: This is an even bigger deal than I thought.
12: Well, it's a big commitment. Now, I understand that you have a time constraint.
9: Yes, well, the world's press will be arriving at 5 p.m. local time, so I really need to get it within the next 8 hours.
12: We can have your issue FedExed to you within 5 hours. It will be my pleasure. The fact that no one has ever completed one of my part works does weigh quite heavily on me. Which publication was it?
9: Build the Titanic.
12: Let me put you on hold while I speak to my people.
1: Any joy, Ramesh?
9: I can't believe it, Dave. I'm actually on hold to Mr. Giannini himself. And he's going to do it. He's going to send the minuscule violinist. Oh, it's like a dream world. I can't believe this. Do you know what he told me? Do you know what he told me?
1: No, I was over there.
9: He told me, the partwork king mind, that he has never ever heard of partwork climax being reached.
1: What, never?
9: Never.
1: Ever?
9: Ever.
1: Not even doctor's answers?
9: No, not until today. This truly is a great day.
12: Mr. Maggio?
9: Paolo? Hear that, Dave, huh? Paolo?
12: My voice has a reason for sounding abrupt now, because I am genuinely upset. It would seem that due to a clerical error, my own personal copy was sent to a retailer in mainland Europe. And there are no more copies in my warehouse. Heads will roll, if that is any consolation. I'm very sorry, Mr. Maddio. Goodbye.
9: Oh, bums. Okay, Crow, make your way to the happy couple, wish them all the best, and hand them the John Lewis equivalent vouchers.
0: Okay, Hook, on my way. Subhash, Sangeeta, Dad says all the best.
9: Oh, yes, wish them a happy life.
0: He wishes you a happy life.
13: Oh, you might want to comically suggest that you only give them 6 months.
9: Nice one.
13: Yeah, and that marriage isn't a word, it's a sentence.
9: That's another nice one there.
0: Right, Dad says all the best again. Here's your vouchers. Oh, here, Dad. Subhash wants a word. Hello, Uncle.
9: Congrats. Sorry I couldn't be there.
0: Never mind that. Listen, how's the pub work thing going? Everyone's talking about it. Sangeeta's really pissed off. They kind of stolen a thunder a bit. Like that time we all watched the England-Cameroon game at Hardeep's wedding.
9: Right, sorry about that.
0: Never mind that. What's the score?
9: It's, I don't want to put a dampener on your big day, but, well, it's not happening.
0: Oh, no. Oh, bad news, everyone. The Titanic has been sunk.
9: No, listen. Don't let this spoil your wedding. Let me see this lovely five-tier cake that Sanjay's been telling me about. Crow, point your internet head towards the vast cake.
0: Right.
13: Bloody hell, look at the size of that cake. Oh, the little bride and groom look even smaller than usual, don't they? Especially on that massive cake.
9: Yes, Dave. A cake which could be reasonably described as a Titanic? Oh. Everyone, please, there's too much loud talking. Everyone, look at me. Thank you. Esteemed customers, Father Henderson.
14: Hello.
9: The man who buys Take a Break every Tuesday, whose name escapes me.
15: It's Murren, and it's for my wife.
9: Another man who I don't recognize.
16: I am a partworks enthusiast. I hope you don't mind.
9: And the world's press.
17: Hello.
9: Hello, Janice. And of course, our most esteemed guest, the delightful Mrs. Muirhead.
5: Hello.
9: You look smashing in your Debenhams frock.
5: Actually, it's not a frock. It's a T-shirt with a frock printed onto it. Sanji helped me pick it.
9: Bloody hell. And a big shout out to a cross-section of mainland Europe's finest newsagents and confectioners.
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9: Help yourself to a whole soother. So, without further ado, let us unveil the world's first complete partwork. Dave, music!
19: Righto!
9: Ladies and gentlemen, I give you, in miniature form, Titanic! Oh. If the members of the world's press would like to come forward for photos and questions.
20: Janice McGahey, Lindsay Trumpet. How do you feel, Mrs. Muirhead, to be the world's first partwork completee?
5: Oh, I can't tell you, Janice. I feel a weight has been lifted. Just that the man with the violin, to see him standing there. Oh, what a weight off.
20: Hang on, he's a bit big, isn't he?
9: Yes, he is marginally taller than the other three musicians, but, you know, this is statistics, huh? Someone has to be the tallest.
20: He's three times the size of the others.
9: Yes, well, it is a little known fact that on that iconic but doomed journey was the world's tallest man, Robert Pershing Wardlow, and he...
20: Wardlow wasn't on that ship, and he certainly didn't play the violin, not with his sensitive bone condition.
9: You are a very good journalist.
20: Did you get that off a wedding cake?
9: You are a very, very good journalist.
5: Oh dear. Oh, no. I feel like the weight of the world has come back onto my shoulders.
20: Have you just deceived your most loyal customer and the world's press, Mr. Maju? Oh.
9: Wait. There is a perfectly good explanation for this.
21: He is right. There is a perfectly good explanation for this.
9: Who are you?
21: My name is Paolo Giannini.
20: The part works colossus.
21: You are very kind.
20: Is it true that you eat babies?
21: No, but I do drink my own urine.
9: Paolo, you came!
21: Straight from the airport. I couldn't miss a day like this. I hope you don't mind. Oh, I brought a very small friend. I had him specially made.
1: Partworks colossus Paolo Giannini flew in from his distribution warehouse in Guernsey to deliver in person the only existing example of the final piece, Banford Munsey, violinist on the iconic but doomed ocean liner. Mrs. Muirhead's persistence was rewarded with a ticket for a year on a non-doomed ocean liner. Ramesh, you catch that?
9: Yes, it is both amazing and great, yes.
22: You stole the thunder at the wedding again, Dad. Sangeeta's officially not talking to you. Dad?
9: Yes, it is both amazing and great, yes.
23: Ramesh, you know the guys are coming to take down the internet pillar today, don't you?
9: Ramesh, eat my plus three acts of chopping, you big fat orcish bastard.
23: What?
9: Oh, no, it wasn't directed at you, Dave. It was directed at Daisy Duke 99.
23: Who's that?
9: He's a gothic teenager. Take my fist of punching, you lightweight.
23: I thought you liked the goths now. Why are you abusing him? Where is he, anyway?
9: Oh, no, he's not here. No, he's virtual. He's in Denmark. He's in my deathmatch clan, isn't it?
23: What are you on about?
22: It's online gaming, Dave. Dad's got it big style.
9: Too bloody right. Bloody addictive. It's more addictive than the highly addictive sherbet flying saucers.
23: So I take it the internet pillar stays, then?
9: Well, maybe for one or two days, huh? Don't tell a look. I have an email. I'll have to pause in fragging this goth's ass. Now, let's see.
23: Oh, it's from Mr. Giannini. The Giannini Meister. You made a friend there.
9: Yes. Sanjay, look. He's invited me over to Guernsey, you know, to see the warehouse, the nerve center.
22: Whoop-dee-doo.
9: Can't go, though, can I? Can't leave the shop. All my new deathmatch brothers.
22: Dad.
9: Repack your internet hat, son. You're going to Guernsey.
2: Bags, Mags and Bags with Ramesh, played by Sanjeev Kohli, Dave by Donald Cameron, Alok by Keva Novak, Sanjay by Omar Raza, Mrs. Muirhead by Maureen Carr, Sandy by Tom Urey, Janice McGahey by Gabriel Quigley, and Father Henderson by Gerard Kelly, with other voices performed by the cast. The director was Colin Gilbert, the producer was Gus Beattie. Bags, Mags and Bags is a Comedy Unit production for BBC Radio 4.
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0: Yes, Minister, by Anthony Jay and Jonathan Lynn, starring Paul Eddington as the Right Honourable James Hacker MP, and Nigel Hawthorne as Sir Humphrey Appleby, with Derek Foles as Bernard Woolley in The Right to Know.
1: Good morning, Bernard. Minister not in yet?
2: Oh, yes, Sir Humphrey. He's in his office having a meeting.
1: What about?
2: Nothing very important.
1: I see. And what was that meeting in there yesterday?
2: The minister was just reviewing procedures for briefing him on answers to parliamentary questions.
1: But there were principals present and assistant secretaries and other assorted underlings.
2: Well, just the ones who actually supply him with the actual information, actually, Sir Humphrey.
1: Bernard, this has to be stopped at once.
2: Why?
1: If he talks to the underlings, he may learn things we don't know. Our whole position could be undermined.
2: Why, if it increases our knowledge?
1: It is folly to increase your knowledge at the expense of your authority.
2: Why?
1: Bernard, please stop saying why.
2: Why? I mean, could you develop that point, please?
1: Would you say that the minister is starting to run the department?
2: Oh, yes, indeed. Actually, things are going pretty well, actually.
1: No, Bernard, when a minister actually starts to run his department, things are not going pretty well, actually. They are actually going pretty badly.
2: But actually, in fact... Isn't it the minister's job to run the department?
1: No, Bernard, it is our job, or to be more precise, it is my job, for which I've had 25 years training and practice. Don't you realise what would happen if we allowed the minister to run the department?
2: No, what?
1: First, there would be chaos, naturally. Second, and even worse, there would be innovations.
2: Ah.
1: Changes, Bernard.
2: Oh.
1: Public debate, outside scrutiny.
2: Gosh.
1: Is that what you want?
2: Good heavens, no, but what should he do then?
1: A minister has three functions. First, as an advocate, making his department's actions seem plausible to Parliament and the public. He is, in fact, our public relations man. Second, he is our man in Westminster, steering our legislation through Parliament. And third, above all, he is our breadwinner. He has to fight in Cabinet for the money we need to do our job. But he is emphatically not there to review departmental procedures with principals and assistant secretaries.
2: But if he's got the time...
1: Why has he got the time? He shouldn't have the time. That's your fault, Bernard. It is for you to ensure that he has not got the time. Create activity, Bernard. He must make speeches, provincial visits. We need deputations, junkets abroad, mountains of red boxes, crises, emergencies, panics. Pull yourself together, Bernard. You must be leaving spaces in his diary.
2: But he makes them.
1: Then fill them up again.
2: He won't let
1: me. Don't ask him. Do it. Make sure he spends more time when he's not under our feet and can't do any damage.
2: Where?
1: Well, the House of Commons, for instance.
2: Well, Sir Humphrey, I really am doing my best. There's a deputation in there at this moment.
1: What's it about?
2: Well, something completely trivial. Preserving badgers in Warwickshire.
1: Oh, well done, Bernard. Why didn't you tell me this when I asked you before?
2: Well, actually, I thought it was rather, trivial, wasting the minister's time. I thought you wouldn't approve, actually.
1: Oh, Bernard.
2: Oh, well, I'll try and find some other threatened species, shall I?
1: You may not have to look very far, Bernard. Private secretaries who cannot occupy their ministers are a threatened species, actually.
3: Don't you see? We have a sacred trust to preserve our natural heritage.
4: Yes, well, that's what this proposed legislation is designed to achieve. As I said at the House yesterday, the present system just isn't working. It's a hodgepodge. Local authorities, tourist authorities, national parks, the Countryside Commission, the CPRE. Nobody knows where they are, nothing gets done, and everything is squabbling and backbiting. You know what committees are like.
3: We are a committee.
4: Yes, well, of course, I didn't mean your committee. Anyway, this new setup will create clear authority, simple procedures, and incidentally, save a great deal of public money. You should welcome it.
3: That's all very well, but what about Hayward Spinney?
4: Well, one or two very small areas will have to lose their protected status because it simply isn't economic to administer them properly.
3: But Hayward Spinney is a vital part of Britain's heritage. The badgers have dwelt in it for generations.
4: How can you be sure?
3: It said so in The Guardian.
4: Now, yes, it actually says, the bodgers have dealt there.
3: How would you feel if you were going to have office blocks built all over your garden by a lot of giant badgers?
4: But nobody's going to build office blocks. giant badgers?
3: But there's nothing special about man, Mr. Hacker. We're not above nature. We're all a part of it. Men are animals too, you know.
4: I know that. I've just come from the House of Commons.
2: Sorry to interrupt, Minister, but you're due for your next appointment.
4: Oh, what a pity. Well, thank you for making your case so persuasively. It's been a great pleasure.
3: Yes, but what are you going to do about it?
4: All views will be taken into consideration at the appropriate stage. Now, if you'll forgive me.
2: You go down the corridor, turn left at the end, and down the stairs.
3: Thank you.
2: Most polished performance, Minister. Gracious, emollient, and said absolutely nothing. Very professional.
4: Yeah, why wasn't I warned?
2: About what, Minister?
4: Why was I not warned that unifying the administration of the countryside would mean removing special protected status from this beaver, what's it?
2: A badger colony, Minister. Haywood Spinney, East Warwickshire.
4: Somebody must have known, mustn't they?
2: Well, if somebody did happen to know, Minister, they would not necessarily know that you would want to know what they happen to know in case... Ah, Sir Humphrey.
4: Humphrey?
5: Good morning, Minister.
4: Humphrey, do you see it as your job to help ministers make fools of themselves?
5: I've never met one who needed any help. No, no, dearest Minister, of course that's the last thing we
4: want. Then why did you encourage me to stand up and tell Parliament and the press that unifying the administration of the countryside will entail no loss of amenity when apparently I've signed a death warrant for a whole army of beavers?
2: Badgers, Minister.
4: Badgers.
2: Beavers would have a navy.
4: What?
2: Oh, nothing.
4: Not much of them. Humphrey, why did you let me do it?
5: With respect, Minister, I did not encourage you to say this.
4: You did. Look at this. The Department drafted this. No loss of amenity.
5: No, Minister, not no loss of amenity. No significant loss of amenity.
4: That's the same thing.
5: On the contrary, there's all the difference in the world. Almost anything can be attacked as a loss of amenity, and almost anything can be defended as not a significant loss of amenity, seeming to signify that one should appreciate the significance of significant.
4: Now, be that as it may, Humphrey, the publicity can still be very damaging.
5: Oh, I think not, Minister.
4: But if I've said there's going to be no loss of amenity, and then there is...
5: Well, if you'd just like to approve this release, Minister, you'll see it counters all their arguments. It points out that the spinney is merely deregistered, not threatened. Badgers are very plentiful all over Warwickshire. It mentions the connection between badgers and brucellosis cannot be regarded as a significant loss of amenity. Mm. It's all there.
4: So you don't think it'll make the national press?
5: Oh, a few lines on an inside page of The Guardian, perhaps. Oh, nothing to worry about. It's only the urban middle class who worry about the preservation of the countryside because they don't have to live in it. Anything else?
4: No. Yes. All right, this may blow over, but it doesn't change my basic question.
5: Which was?
4: Why was I not told about this before I made the announcement?
5: Well, there are those who have argued, and indeed very cogently, that on occasions... There are some things it is better for the Minister not to know.
4: Humphrey, what are you saying?
5: Oh, Minister, your answers in the House and at the press conference were superb. You were convinced and convincing. The critics were silenced. Could you have spoken with the same authority if the ecological pressure group had been badgering you?
4: But I have a right to know. I am the people's representative. What right have you got to withhold facts from me like this? Monstrous.
5: It's in your own best interests, Minister.
4: I mean, some things it is better for a minister not to... It's intolerable. This must not occur again. And it so happens that I have a new plan here for reorganizing this department to ensure that it doesn't.
5: Indeed.
4: Yes, indeed. Now, if we had one undersecretary and two assistant secretaries reporting directly
5: now,
4: to
5: Minister,
4: me...
5: Now, Minister, please.
4: No, wait a minute. Let me tell you my plan.
5: The plan is immaterial. Minister, I have something to say to you that you may not like to hear.
4: Why should today be different?
5: Minister, the traditional allocation of executive responsibilities has always been so determined as to liberate the ministerial incumbent from the administrative minutiae by devolving the managerial functions to those whose experience and qualifications have better formed them for the performance of such humble offices, thereby releasing their political overlords for the more onerous duties and profound deliberations that are the inevitable concomitant of their exalted position.
4: Whatever made you think I wouldn't want to hear that?
5: I thought it might upset you.
4: How could it? I didn't understand a word. For God's sake, Humphrey, for once in your life, put it into plain English.
5: Well, if you insist, Minister, you are not here to run this department. You are not here to run this department.
4: I think I am. I think the public thinks I am,
5: With
4: too.
5: Respect, Minister, you are wrong and they are wrong.
4: Uh-huh. Who does run this department?
5: I do.
6: Oh, I see. And what am I supposed to do?
1: Minister, we've been through all this before. Make policy. Get legislation enacted. And above all, secure the department's budget in cabinet.
6: Sometimes I suspect that the budget is all you really care about.
1: Well, it is rather important. If nobody cares about the budget, we could end up with a department so small that even a minister could run it.
6: Humphrey, are we about to have a fundamental disagreement about the nature of democracy?
1: No, no, Minister, merely a demarcation dispute. I'm only saying that the menial chore of running a department is beneath you. You were fashioned for a nobler calling.
6: Yeah. Well, I'm quite happy to leave the routine paperwork to you, but I insist on direct access to all information. Never again do I want to hear the phrase, there are some things it is better for a minister not to know. Is that clear?
1: But, Minister, that is an order. As you say, Minister, if that is what you really want.
6: Do you think ministers are a lot of irresponsible 10-year-olds?
7: Have you finished with The Guardian, Daddy?
6: Yeah. Sorry, I haven't got a copy of The Socialist Worker for you.
7: That's all right. Daddy's pleased you came down for breakfast, aren't you, Jim? He hasn't seen you for a while.
8: I was having a lie-in.
6: Better than a sit-in, I suppose. Why were you home so late last night?
7: There are some things it's better for a father not to know.
6: Don't you start.
7: What?
6: Nothing, nothing.
7: I was out with the trots.
6: Oh, I'm sorry. You're going to see the doctor, then?
7: The Trotskyites.
6: You're a Trotskyite now?
7: No, Peter is.
6: Peter?
7: Yes, Peter. Well, you've only met him about 15 times.
6: Oh, is he the one with the beard and the hairdo?
7: That's right. Jim, I need your help today.
6: What with?
7: Shopping at the cash and carry, the kitchen plug hole's blocked and the lawn needs mowing.
6: Now, sorry, darling, I'm busy with my boxes. They are important.
7: They can wait.
6: It may have escaped your notice that I am a Minister of the Crown, a member of Her Majesty's Government. I have got a fairly important job.
7: But you have 23,000 civil servants to help you. I haven't. You can play with your memos later. The drains need fixing now.
6: Lucy! Got marmalade all over the cabinet papers.
8: Sorry.
6: Oh, God, I've got butter on them now. Get a cloth.
7: Get it yourself.
8: Lucy! You're not in Whitehall now, you know.
7: Yes, Minister. Certainly, Minister. Just as you say, Minister. Please, may I lick your boots for you, Minister?
8: Lucy, darling, that's not fair. Those civil servants are always kowtowing to Daddy, but they never take any real notice of him.
6: I'll have you know that I just won a considerable victory at the department. Look at that pile of boxes.
8: That's what I mean. For a short time, you were getting the better of Humphrey, but now they've done a snow job on you again.
6: No, that's not it at all. I asked for all this.
8: Why?
6: Yesterday, in so many words, Humphrey told me that there are some things it's better for a minister not to know, which means he's hiding things from me. Who knows, important things, maybe. So, I've insisted that I'm told everything that goes on in the department.
8: How did you get to be a cabinet minister, darling? You're such a clod.
6: What?
8: Don't you see? You've played right into Humphrey's hands. He must be utterly delighted you've given him an open invitation to swamp you with useless information.
6: Think so?
8: Well, what's in that box, for instance?
6: Technical reports, feasibility studies, past papers of assorted committees, stationery requisitions.

0: is not an endangered species. 3, the removal of protected status does not necessarily mean the badgers will be killed. 4, if a few badgers have to be sacrificed for the sake of a master plan that will save Britain's natural heritage, tough.
1: The master plan, mein Führer. Oh. The end justifies the means,
0: Lucy,
1: does it?
0: Really?
1: It's because the badgers haven't got votes, isn't it?
0: What?
1: If the badgers had votes, you would be exterminating them. You'd be up there at Hayward Spinney, shaking paws and kissing cubs, ingratiating yourself, how you always do.
2: Lucy, that's not a very nice thing to say.
1: It's true, isn't it?
2: Yes, it's true.
1: Well, he's in politics. Daddy has to be ingratiating.
0: Thank you very much, dear.
1: It's got to be stopped.
0: Too late. The decision has been taken.
1: I'm going to stop it then.
0: Oh, fine. Well, that should be quite easy. Just get yourself adopted as a candidate, win a general election, serve with distinction on the back benches, be appointed a minister, and repeal the Act. No problem. Of course, the badgers might be getting on a bit by then.
3: Assistant secretaries reporting direct to the minister?
4: I know, Jumbo.
3: But what does he think he is, a civil servant? The arrogance of these politicians.
5: You wanted to check these, Sir Humphrey.
4: Yeah, Bernard, yes, thank you. Yes, fine. Right, now you can show the last one to the minister if you like. Should keep him quiet for a bit. What's the matter?
5: It's just I've been increasingly worried about, well, keeping things from the minister.
6: Oh, would you prefer...
4: No, Jumbo. What do you mean, Bernard?
5: Well, why shouldn't he be allowed to know things if he wants to?
6: Silly boy.
4: Sit down, Bernard. This country is governed by ministers making decisions from the various alternative proposals we offer them, is it not?
5: Yes, of course.
4: Well, don't you see? If they had all the facts, they would see all sorts of other possibilities. They might even formulate their own plans instead of choosing between the 2 or 3 we put up.
5: But would that matter?
6: Would it matter?
5: Why?
4: Bernard, as long as we are the ones who formulate the proposals, we can guide them to the correct decision.
5: Can we? How?
6: It's like a conjurer, the 3-card trick. You know, take any card and then make sure they take the one you intend. Ours is the 4-word trick.
4: There are 4 words you have to work into a proposal if you want the minister to accept it.
6: Simple, quick, popular, cheap. And equally 4 words to work into a proposal if you want it thrown out.
4: Complicated, lengthy, expensive, controversial. And if you really want to make sure the minister doesn't accept it, say the decision would be courageous.
5: Is that worse than controversial?
4: Oh, yes. Controversial only means this will lose you votes. Courageous means this will lose you the election.
6: But if they have all the facts instead of just the options, they might start to think for themselves.
5: And the system works?
4: Works. It's made Britain what she is today.
5: Oh, yes. I see.
6: So, what are you going to do about your man, Humpy?
4: Well, I'm giving him plenty to read.
6: Shouldn't you look for an opportunity to show him the positive virtues of being kept in ignorance?
4: Well, if he doesn't know that after 20 years as a politician. You look worried, Bernard.
5: Yes, Sir Humphrey. It's this letter. I found it in one of the minister's boxes.
4: What about it?
5: Well, I don't know whether to open it or not.
4: Well, you know the rules. Private secretaries open every classification up to and including top secret. Only letters marked personal shall remain unopened unless the minister orders otherwise.
5: What about Daddy?
4: I do not immediately see where your father comes into this.
5: No, it's addressed to Daddy, urgent.
4: Does it say personal?
5: No.
4: You know the rules, it must be open.
5: Oh, it's from the minister's daughter.
4: You astound me, Bernard.
5: Oh dear.
4: Trouble at mill?
5: Miss Hacker intends to join the badger protest.
4: I thought it was over.
5: She and her boyfriend are going to conduct a 24-hour Save the Badgers vigil in Hayward Spinney unless the protection order is restored. And they're putting their announcement out to the press at 5 p.m.
4: I see. Minister's daughter in badger protest vigil. Well, I suppose it is a little embarrassing, but not too serious.
5: Well, I think, Sir Humphrey, the minister may find it more than a little embarrassing.
4: What do you mean?
5: Minister's daughter in nude badger protest vigil.
4: What?
5: Miss Hacker and her boyfriend will be, that is to say, will not be.
4: Starkers, Bernard?
5: Yes, Sir Humphrey.
4: Ah, that puts a different complexion on it.
5: Especially in this weather.
4: To put it in crude journalistic terms, this makes it a big story. Front page with photograph.
7: Hello, Humphrey.
4: Ah, Minister.
7: Anything wrong? Yeah. Well?
4: Shall we say a slight embarrassment, Minister?
7: How slight?

0: Well, while not in any sense wishing to overstate the case or suggest there might be cause for undue alarm, nevertheless, the fact remains...
1: Say, Humphrey,
0: Minister, I have a confession to make.
2: That's a change. Yeah, come on, make a clean breast of it.
0: Not the happiest of phrases in the circumstances.
2: What do you mean?
0: I have to confess that the badgers in Haywood Spinney may turn out to be a somewhat bigger story than we thought.
2: Why? They're going to have kittens or something?
0: No, it's not the badgers who are going to have kittens, Minister. There's going to be a 24-hour protest vigil in Haywood Spinney.
2: Oh, you told me it wouldn't be very newsworthy.
0: Well, I'm afraid this is rather different. It's been conducted by a girl student and her boyfriend.
2: What, just two people?
0: Yes.
2: Well, they don't matter, do they? A couple of irresponsible layabouts?
3: Well, they might matter to some people.
2: Nonsense, Bernard. Everybody's fed up with all these ghastly students. They're just exhibitionists, you know.
0: Well, in this case, they seem to have something to exhibit.
2: What do you mean?
0: It is to be a nude protest vigil.
2: Oh, that'll be all over the front pages.
0: Quite so.
2: The press mustn't find out. Really, I don't know what gets into these students. It's appalling. It's quite shameful.
0: Oh, yes, indeed, Minister.
2: It's their parents, you know. Don't bring them up properly. Let them run wild. Feed them all this trendy, middle-class, anti-establishment nonsense?
0: Oh, I'm sure it's not entirely their parents' fault.
2: Of course it is. Authority, Humphrey. All this student anarchy is a shocking indictment of their parents' lack of authority and discipline. So they take it out on innocent people like me. Who are they, anyway?
0: Well, we know the young lady's
2: lady.
0: Name.
2: Who is she?
0: It seems she's a Miss Hacker.
2: Hacker? Hacker, that's my name. That's a coincidence.
0: Not a complete coincidence, Minister.
2: You don't mean... Not Lucy. Oh, my God. Oh, my God.
0: As you see, Minister, she's telephoning in 10 minutes' time.
2: Oh, well, perhaps the press won't be all that interested. Yeah, they will, won't they? Oh, God. Well, they really think it's worth going all the way to Warwickshire?
0: For a story like this, Minister, I fear they would think it worth going all the way to the South Pole.
2: How can we kill the story? Advise me, Humphrey.
0: What about a bit of parental authority and discipline?
2: Oh, don't be silly, Humphrey.
3: If you could make her listen to reason.
2: She's a sociology student, Bernard.
0: Well, perhaps Mrs. Hacker could lock her in her room.
2: Anna's out at work. What about the police?
0: Minister sets police on new daughter. And I'm not sure that completely kills the story, Minister.
2: There's something we could do.
0: Well, perhaps if I looked at the files...
2: Oh, marvellous. My daughter's about to get herself all over the front page of The Sun, and probably page 3 as well. All you can think of is the files. Brilliant.
0: Nevertheless...
3: They're all out there, Sir Humphrey.
2: I wonder what sort of angle they'll take.
3: Oh, wide angle, I should think. Oh, I see what you mean, Minister.
2: Just think of the fun the opposition will have with this. Does the proud father want to make a statement? Is the minister's family getting too much exposure? Did the minister try to conduct a cover-up?
3: Does the minister run the department any better than he runs his family?
2: Mm. And I suppose you'll want me to tell them that Humphrey runs it, won't you?
3: Oh, no, Minister, not I. I'm your private secretary.
2: You mean when the chips are down, you're on my side, not Humphrey's?
3: Minister, it's my job to see the chips stay up. Mm. Hello?
4: Can I speak to Mr. Hacker, please? It's his daughter.
3: I think this is for you, Minister.
2: Ah, Lucy... Hello, darling.
4: Hello, Daddy.
2: I got your little note. You know, for a moment I was taken in. I thought it was serious.
4: It is serious. It's deadly serious. Pete and I are just going to ring Exchange Telegraph and the Press Association. But, then we're off to the spinney.
2: But, darling, you can't. Think of the damage.
4: What damage?
2: Well, to me.
4: Damage to you? Typical. What about damage to badgers? It's not you who's going to be exterminated, is it?
2: Well, in a sense, yes.
4: Okay. Then you know what to do.
2: No, look.
4: 10.
2: No, Lucy.
4: 9.
2: No, Lucy, hold on, darling.
4: 8.
2: Lucy!
0: A moment, Minister. Could I
4: 7.
0: Have a word with the lady?
2: Lucy, Sir Humphrey Appleby would like a word with you.
0: A new development.
2: A new development.
4: 6. 5.
0: Miss Hacker, how do you do? I'm Sir Humphrey Appleby, Mr. Hacker's permanent secretary.
4: 5 and holding.
0: Yes, and if I might have a word, dear lady, I've just come upon the latest report from the government's own wildlife inspectors. It throws a new light on the issue.
4: Why?
0: Well, apparently there is no badger colony in Haywood Spinney, it says. Last evidence of badger habitation, droppings, freshly turned earth, etc., was recorded 11 years ago.
4: But the paper said that
0: Yeah, quite so. Apparently the story was fed to them by a local property developer.
4: Property developer?
0: Yes, you see, the local authority have plans to use the Spinney for a new college of further education. But the developer wants to buy it for offices and luxury flats.
4: But if it's protected... elected, he won't be able to.
0: Ah, but nor will the council. And he knows that if they can't, they'll spend the money on something else. Then he can move in, say, 12 months' time, show that there is no badger colony, get protection removed, and build his offices. It's quite common practice.
4: So you mean there isn't actually any wildlife in the Spinney at all?
0: Well, there is some. It's been used as a rubbish dump by people from Wootton Wown. So there are lots of rats.
4: Rats?
0: Yes, thousands of them, apparently. Though I suppose they're wildlife too in their way, aren't they? But it'd be a pity to play into the developer's hands, now, wouldn't it?
4: I suppose it would.
0: Yeah, but do let me say how very much I respect your views and commitment. Do you wish to speak to the minister again?
4: No, that's all right.
0: No, no, right.
4: Oh, well, forget it then.
2: Humphrey, I take it all back.
0: Oh, it was nothing, minister. It was all in the files.
2: A property developer. Mm-hmm. God, the cunning devil.
0: Yes.
2: Can I see that report?
0: Oh, well, it's not very interesting, really.
2: Oh, come on, really. I see it.
0: No, no, no, quite honestly, I don't think you'd find it very interesting.
2: Humphrey?
0: Hmm?
2: It was true, wasn't it?
0: Humphrey,
2: was there one word of truth in that whole story you told Lucy?
0: Do you really want to know the answer to that question, Minister?
2: No, Humphrey. Forget I asked it.
0: Yes, Minister.

0: Want something fresh?
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3: 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Will you have a polo, dear Liza, polo?
4: How very kind of you, dear Henry. I most certainly will. I'll have three or four or maybe more.
3: But you take the old tube.
4: Because they happen to be my tube of polo, dear Henry. Have one. Mm.
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0: Once upon a time there was an engineer.
1: Choo-choo Charlie was his name, we hear.
0: He had an engine and he sure had fun. He used good and plenty candy to make his train run.
2: Charlie says, love my good and plenty. Charlie says, really rings the bell. Charlie says, love my good and plenty. Don't know any other candy that I love so well.
3: Will you have a polo, dear Liza, dear Liza? Will you have a polo, dear Liza, polo?
4: How very kind of you, dear Henry. I most certainly will. I'll have three or four or maybe more.
3: But you take the old tube.
4: Because they happen to be my tube of polo, dear Henry. Have one.
5: Mm. Oh, come in, Smithers. What is it? Speak up, boy. Orange juice.
6: No, sir. New Kellogg's Rise and Shine.
5: Hey, fiendish.
6: And look at this, sir.
5: No peel, no pips, and it's got vitamin C. Well, Smithers, I suppose this is it.
6: What are you doing, sir?
5: Thank you, Governor. Wife and three pips to support. Thank you.
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1: Ladies and gentlemen, life for the lion!

0: Once again, we'd like you to meet the Lyon family. I'm Richard Lyon.
1: I'm Barbara Lyon.
2: I'm Ben Lyon.
3: And I'm Baby Daniels Lyon.
0: And here they are in Rocks in Your Garden.

0: kids.
1: Oh, hi, Patty.
2: Oh, hiya, darling.
3: Fine, honey.
2: Sorry I'm late, but I couldn't get in the bathroom.
0: Oh, that was Richard's fault.
1: Sorry, I was shaving.
2: Shaving? Well. So it's March again.
1: Oh, stop kidding, Pop. I want to look real slick for the big dance. It's going to be a really terrific affair, so I shaved especially for it.
2: Oh, I see. Well, when is the big dance?
1: Easter. Oh.
2: Well, I thought so.
3: Here's your coffee, dear.
2: Oh, I haven't time to drink it. I'll get a cup at the golf club.
3: Golf again?
2: Yes, I promised to meet Mayor Plinker on the first tee at 9:30.
3: Honestly, Ben, I can't understand why you play so much.
2: Well, it keeps me fit.
3: Fit for what?
2: More golf.
3: Why don't you stay home once in a while and relax?
2: Because I need the fresh air. But you should do something too, honey. Why don't you spend the day with Florrie?
3: I can't. Florrie's going hunting.
2: Hunting? Well, that's a sport for men.
3: That's what Florrie's hunting for.
2: Well, it's a shame Mother Nature gave us such bad ammunition. She's a barrel of fun. Oh, yes. A double barrel.
3: You ought to be ashamed of yourself.
2: Oh, gee, look at the time. Well, I mustn't keep Mayor Clinker waiting. Gotta run. Have fun, kids. Bye, darling.
3: Goodbye, honey.
0: Bye, Daddy. Come on, Pop.
4: Oh, Mrs. Lyon. Will Mr. Lyon be home for lunch?
3: No, Aggie. He's playing golf.
4: Again? Mm. Oh, you poor, poor woman. I know how you must suffer.
3: You do?
4: Aye. My auntie was married to a golfer, and he was always away playing golf. One day, my auntie got so fed up, she told him he had to choose between golf and her.
3: And did he?
4: Aye, and my poor auntie's regretted it all her life. It was a terrible decision, and it caused her 20 years of complete misery.
3: Mm, what happened?
4: He gave up golf.
3: Well, thanks for cheering me up.
4: You're welcome. I'll take my dishes to my kitchen.
1: Has Pop always been so fond of golf?
3: Oh, yes. The first time I met your father was on the fairway.
1: No kidding.
3: Oh, tell us about it, Mother. Well, my cousin was playing golf, and my mother told me to take some sandwiches to the golf links for him.
0: And you met Daddy?
3: Well, no, not at first. You see, I couldn't find the golf links. In fact, nobody could tell me where they were. So I asked a policeman where I could find the missing links. And he pointed to your father.
1: And Pop took you to the golf course?
3: What, dear?
1: And Pop took you to the golf course?
3: Oh, that's right. And after that, I used to go and watch him play golf every Saturday. I'd follow him around the course with a song in my heart and a tent on my back.
1: A tent?
3: Yes, I had to pitch camp every time your father got the ball in a bunker.
0: Oh, Mother, you're getting as bad as Aggie.
4: Come out and help me with the vegetables.
3: All right, Aggie. Poor Mother.
1: Yeah, I guess Ma's what you call a golf widow.
0: Yeah, and we've got to do something about it.
1: What can we do?
0: We'll have to use psychology on Daddy.
1: Oh, that's what I thought he used on us.
0: No, I mean a substitute for golf. Some hobby that'll keep him around the house.
1: Well, how do we do that?
0: Well, go shopping and buy him a present.
1: But that'll cost money.
0: It won't be spending money. It'll be investing in a father. Well, that finishes the adult game department. Oh, here's the book section. Say, a book would keep Daddy at home.
1: Yeah, and it would be a lot cheaper than that deluxe clay modeling set.
0: Honestly, Richard, you're tighter than Tessie O'Shea in a telephone booth.
1: Yeah, I'm not tight. I don't care how much the present costs, as long as it isn't over 10 shillings.
0: All right. Oh, say, here's some nice books on this table.
1: Well, let's see. How to raise chickens, how to raise ducks, how to stop raising rabbits.
5: May I help you?
0: Oh, yes, please. We're looking for a book. We're giving somebody a present.
5: I see. Is it for a child?
1: No, it's for an elderly gentleman.
0: Yes, our father.
5: Well, how about this complete set of Shakespeare bound in Morocco leather?
1: How much?
5: £56.
1: Oh, come now. Let's not be ridiculous.
5: Yeah, well, here's a very good book. It's caused a sensation all over the world. The Cruel Sea.
0: Oh, yes, I've heard of that.
1: Say, that sounds perfect.
5: Yes, and it's only 12 and 6.
1: 12 and 6? Oh, I just remembered. Pop's not a very good sailor.
0: What we're looking for is something that Daddy can do. You know, building or some home hobby.
5: Well, he has a nice selection on this table, a guinea each.
1: A guinea each? I had no idea it cost so much to raise parents these days.
0: Oh, listen to the title of this one, Richard. It's so romantic.
4: Si façon d'encomper nettoyer un poulet. Isn't that beautiful? What does it mean?
5: Well, it loses something in the translation, but it means six ways to clean a chicken.
4: Pleasant in French.
1: Hey, what are the books on this table?
4: Oh, let me see, Richard. How to build a boat in your basement. Oh, here's another one. How to get the boat out of your basement after you built it.
1: Well, look, Barbara, here's just the thing. 3 and 6. A book on rock gardening.
4: Oh, but Daddy never goes into the garden.
1: Oh, he will after he reads this book.
4: Say, it might keep him home at that.
5: Yeah. Shall I wrap it up?
1: Yes, we'll take it with us.
5: Good. That'll be 3 and 6, please.
4: Richard, he wants 3 and 6.
1: Oh, charge it to Mrs. Ben Lyon.
5: All right.
4: Oh, Richard, did you give Daddy that book on rock gardening?
1: Yes, but he wasn't interested.
4: Where is he now?
1: In the den reading it.
4: But I thought you said he wasn't interested. How come he's reading it?
1: Well, by the time I'd hidden his golf clubs, the playing cards, his books, his magazines, and the daily papers, there wasn't anything else for him to do.
4: Well, he still won't get interested, and it's all your fault for not buying him a better book.
2: Oh, kids, your dear old dad wants to thank you for giving him this wonderful book on rock gardening.
4: Daddy, you mean you really like it?
2: Like it? It's the most absorbing thing I've ever read. I can't wait to get started building a rock garden of my own.
1: Gee, that's swell.
2: Listen, I want to read you something very interesting. It says, there is something about a rock garden that moves one as nothing else will. And what is it that is so strong, so overpowering? The answer is fertilizer. Huh? Oh, I'm sorry, kids. I turned over 2 pages at once here by mistake.
4: Do you think you'll like rock gardening better than golf?
2: Well, there's no comparison. Tomorrow I'm going to start preparing the foundation. Of course, I'll have to dig up the grass and scatter the ground a bit.
6: Ben Lyon, you're talking about golf again.
2: No, I'm going to start a rock garden. It's going to be the most unusual garden in town.
6: Well, it's bound to be if you're going to grow rocks in it.
4: Mother, Daddy's talking about rock plants.
2: Yes, look, Bebe, do you know the difference between alpine and subalpine plants?
6: No.
2: Or the peculiarities of the moraine and the bog plants?
6: No, but I've been very happy all these years.
2: Well, you'd be happier if you knew something about this entrancing subject. Listen to this. It says, the failure of many inexperienced rock gardeners is that they fail to select sympathetic rocks for their little plant friends. If the right type of sympathetic rocks are chosen, however, the little fellows will be encouraged to send their creeping, thirsty little roots along the surface, hugging them for dear life until the rich, deep soil is reached. Oh, isn't that delightful?
4: Mother, have you ever seen Daddy so happy?
6: No, not since he was trapped in the bathroom with a full-length mirror.
2: Well, you can all make fun, but you'll be amazed when you see my Trillium Ravalli spreading all over the rocks.
6: Well, I should think so. How are you going to do it?
2: Oh, I'm talking about Florey.
6: Oh, you leave Florey out of this.
2: Honey, that is the Latin name for flowers.
6: Oh.
2: Well, kids, I think I'll go and get the tools out of the shed.
1: I'll come with you, Pop.
4: Oh, Barbara, isn't it wonderful? Your father won't be playing golf all the time now. He'll be at home working on a nice, quiet hobby.

0: Oh, what a lovely morning to be lying in bed. So quiet, so peaceful.
1: Oh, my goodness! What's that? Barbara! Richard! Mother, what was that noise?
2: The whole house shook.
1: Oh, I don't know. Ben! Ben! Kids, your father's gone. Your father to disappear when the enemy's attacking. The war's over. Mother, the war's over. Those explosions came from the back of the house. Oh, I'll open the window. What silly idiot's making all that noise out there?
3: I am. I guess I used too much dynamite.
1: Too much what?
3: Dynamite. I'm breaking up the big rocks for my garden. Oh, Richard, come on down and help me.
2: Okay. Well, here I am, Pop.
4: Well, what kept you so long?
2: I'm sorry. I walked.
4: All right, I pass. Look, this big rock is pretty stubborn. I think I'll have to give it a bigger charge.
2: Well, dynamite's pretty noisy. Why don't you break the rock with this big sledgehammer?
4: That's a good idea. If I hit it in the middle, it'll split in half. But I'll have to make certain I hit it on the right spot.
2: Well, I'll mark the spot by putting this matchbox on it. Then all you have to do is aim at the matchbox.
4: Good. Now I'll raise this sledgehammer over my head and hit it with all my strength like this.
2: Well, you broke the matchbox. Now try breaking the rock.
4: Wait, I've got a better idea. We'll both pick the rock up and drop it on the hard concrete path.
2: Okay, ready?
3: Lift. Let's carry it over this way a little. Now get ready to drop it on the path. One, two... Three.
4: Oh, well, I always wanted crazy paving.
2: But we still haven't broken the rock.
4: We will. Look, I'll tilt the rock back, and you put that stick of dynamite under the other end and light the fuse.
2: All right, if you say so.
4: There now, I've got the rock in position.
2: The dynamite's set.
4: Good, let's run and... Oh, holy smoke, my shoelace is caught under the rock. The dynamite's going off and I can't get away.
2: Pop.
4: Save yourself, Richard. Our faces alone. Alone. Oh, I'm too young to go yet.
2: But, Pop. Pop, I want to tell
4: Richard,
2: you...
4: Richard, run. I'll face my bitter fate with a smile on my lips. Oh, dear. Go ahead, dynamite. Explode. I'm waiting.
2: You'll have to wait a long time. I didn't light the fuse.
4: You didn't? Well, thank goodness. Would it have been terrible to end my life at 36?
2: Yeah, but I mean, why worry about something that might have happened 25 years ago?
4: Listen, you want to live, don't you? Well, stop being impertinent and stand back. This time, I'll light the fuse myself.
2: No, don't do it. We might have an accident. Use a sledgehammer.
4: I'm ashamed of you. Do you want people to say you're a coward?
2: Well, I'd rather have them say I'm a coward than say, oh, doesn't he look natural?
4: Then go in the house. I'll do it myself. I'm certainly not going to use the sledgehammer.
2: Oh, please. The dynamite flab will go off too soon. Well, you'd be right in the middle of a tremendous explosion before you could get away. Aren't you scared?
4: Scared? Me scared of an explosion? Hand me the sledgehammer.
5: Oh, Mother, Do you mind if I go over to Mary Wilkinson's?
0: Why don't you invite Mary over here? There's no danger now. Your father stopped blasting.
5: I know, Mother. But all Daddy does is talk to my friends about rock gardening and flowers. The last time they came over, they only stayed 3 minutes.
0: Yes, I remember.
5: And when Bill Clinker was here for tea, Daddy came in and said Bill's eyes were like two giant viola potatoes. I haven't seen Bill since.
0: I know, honey. It's taken me days to persuade Florrie and Mr. Wimple to come over this evening for a game of bridge.
6: Oh, hello, girls. Oh, you both look lovely. As pretty as a couple of Saxifraga cymbalaria.
0: Thanks.
5: Well, Mother, I think I'd better be going. I'll be late. Goodbye, Daddy.
6: Goodbye, my little Fern.
0: Oh! Ben. Ben, you're overdoing this. You start work tomorrow. Remember, you can't do two things well at the same time.
6: You're right. If I work too hard for Mr. Fox, my rock garden will suffer.
0: I'm talking about your job.
6: Oh, my job.
0: Yeah.
6: Oh, I saw Mr. Fox this afternoon, and I told him I wasn't coming back to work for a few weeks.
0: Ben, you're out of your mind.
6: Yes, that's what Mr. Fox said. We had a terrible row. Well, I think I'll go out and spray my Facilia Campanulatas.
0: You'll do nothing of the sort. It's time to change your clothes. Florrie and Mr. Wimple are coming over for bridge.
6: Good. I know Florrie will feel at home in my rock garden.
0: What makes you say that?
6: Because she looks like something that's found underneath a rock.
0: That's a fine thing to say. And another thing, don't talk flowers tonight. Remember, they're coming over to play bridge.
6: All right, my little BB Virginia creeper.
2: Ma, what's the matter with you? You look worried.
0: Well, I am. Your father's got into a terrible row with Mr. Fox. He said he'd never work for him again.
2: Gee, what did Mr. Fox say?
0: That was Mr. Fox talking.
7: Oh, Mrs. Lyon, I made some sandwiches for your bridge party.
0: Good. We may not be eating again for a long time.
2: Well, Ma, I'm going to the pictures with Sally.
0: All right, darling, you better hurry. You mustn't keep poor Sally standing outside for you.
2: Oh, she'll be in her seat. I always meet her inside the cinema.
0: I should have known that.
2: Well, I'll go get my coat.
0: Come in. Florrie, darling.
8: Phoebe, darling.
0: Oh, honey, I'm glad your cold is better. Oh, hello, Mr. Wimple.
9: Oh, good evening, Mrs. Elf. Where's the squire?
0: Oh, he'll be with us in a few minutes. Come on into the den.
9: Out! Blimey! What was that?
0: Oh, I'm sorry, Mr. Wimple. I should have warned you about that plow.
9: Is it a plow in the front hall?
0: Well, we had to put the cement mixer in the garage.
8: Oh, well, let's get the cards ready.
0: Well, they're here on the table. Shall I cut them?
9: Yes, please.
0: Mr. Wimple, may I have a knife?
9: That's it. You're going to cut them with a knife?
0: No, I want to sharpen my pencil.
8: Now, let me shuffle.
0: Sit down, Flora. You can dance later.
8: You deal, Mr. Wimple.
9: Oh, you don't. I understand Mr. Earl's quite a rock gardener nowadays.
0: Oh.
8: Yes, that's all he talks about. Now, you watch. He'll start on rock gardens the minute he comes in the room.
9: Shh. Here he comes.
8: Be careful. He thinks he's normal.
6: Oh, hello, Wimple. Hello, Florrie.
8: Hello, Ben.
9: Evening, Mr. Earl.
6: Oh, speaking of rock gardens, would you like to come out and see it?
8: The only thing I want to see is 52 cards.
6: Oh, but, Florrie, you haven't lived until you've seen my Erigeron salsriginosus glacialis.
9: Mr. Earl, please, there are ladies present.
0: Come on, Ben, sit down and let's play cards.
8: You bid, Mr. Wimple.
9: Right, one club.
0: One heart. Two spades.
6: Three campanulatas.
9: I'll double it.
6: Hey, what? You know, it's a funny thing about those Facilia campanulatas. They are so fragile. But if the soil is firm...
0: Ben, what do you bid?
6: It's all right here in the book, Wimple. I just happen to have it on my lap. See, the little fellas must feel securely anchored.
9: Barney, I've just remembered something. I must get home.
8: Me too. I forgot to turn off the stove.
0: But you can't leave yet.
6: No, Wimple, no. Let me tell you about the flowers.
9: I heard all about the little flowers 40 years ago.
8: I'll phone you in the morning, BB. Good night, Ben.
9: Yes, I must go too. I'll think of a reason later.
6: Why, honey, you're crying.
1: Oh, why shouldn't I cry? We've become hermits. No one comes to see us. Our neighbors don't even borrow from us anymore. And you pay more attention to that dwarf birch than you do to me.
6: Oh, that reminds me.
0: Where are you going?
6: To put a light under my Facilia campanulatas.
0: Well, you can stay out there.
10: Baby, you've locked the door. Let me in.
0: No. You can stay out with your flowers all night.
10: But, honey, where can I sleep?
0: In the flower bed with your blooming campanulata.
2: Gee, Pop, the rock garden looks terrific, and this pool is going to be beautiful.
6: Yes, yes. Well, it's all ready to be filled with water now. You can turn the tap on.
2: Okay, here goes.
6: Oh, listen, just listen to it. It's filling up fast. Oh, this is going to look terrific. As soon as the water comes up to the top, it'll all be ready for Lady Astor.
2: Lady Astor?
6: Yes. Oh, she'll look beautiful floating around in the middle of the pool.
2: Are you sure she can swim?
11: swim.
12: Richard, I'm talking about a water lily that's named after Lady Astor.
2: Oh. Say, who's the man coming up the path?
12: Oh, he's probably bringing the seeds from the nursery.
2: Well, I'll go get the rest of the shrubs.
13: Oh, Mr. Lyon, I brought the seeds you selected.
12: Oh, thanks. Oh, I take it you're from the firm of Flower, Stem, and Blossom.
13: That's right. Flower and Stem are my partners. I'm Blossom.
12: Well, listen, Blossom. I don't think I ordered enough seeds.
13: Oh, but then you'd be interested in some of these flower bulbs.
12: No, I'm just going to raise rock plants.
13: Oh, but you're making such a dreadful mistake. You've no idea what pleasure I get out of my garden.
12: You do?
13: Yes. Look, here's a picture of me by my roses. Every summer I go out there and stand for hours and just smell.
12: Well, how nice.
13: On the right of the roses, you'll see my favorite daffodil.
12: Daffodil? Look, Blossom, daffodil hasn't got a bee in it.
13: This one had. It came out and stung me right by my pussy willow. Oh, you silly bee.
12: Yes, now look, I don't want any flowers, but I do need something big to grow in the middle of my rock garden.
13: I know just the thing. Back at the shop, we have a weeping willow tree.
12: Oh, is it a good weeping willow?
13: Good. Every 3 weeks, it has a nervous breakdown.
12: Then I don't want it.
13: Oh, you beast, you. You simply won't buy anything. What can I do? My flower business is going to seed.
12: Now, look, Blossom, I'm sorry.
13: Don't stalk to me. Poor Blossom. Wait till Flower and Stem hear about this. They'll say I made an aspidestra of myself. Poor old Blossom.
12: Oh, shut your big petal.
13: That's right. Make fun of me, you dandelion. I'm going, and I don't care if I never see you again. Courage, Blossom. Courage.
12: Okay, Bud, okay.
14: Well, here are the shrubs, Pop.
2: Hey, the water in the pool's going down.
12: Say it, is it that? I wonder where all the water's going.
7: I can tell you. It's leaking into the basement.
12: Oh, well, it's bound to seep through a little at first. It's not important.
7: Not important? Ben Lyon, unless you want me to get really mad, you'll go down and fix that leak. I'm going in the house.
12: You know, Richard, your mother's a scream when she tries to bully me.
15: Ben Lyon, unless you want to get really mad, you'll go down and fix that leak.
2: Well, what are you going to do?
12: I'm going down and fix that leak.

0: Here, Pop, I'll open the door to the basement.
1: Holy smoke! Look at the water down there. It must be 7 feet deep. Even the wooden stairs are underwater.
0: Look, there's a big leak in the wall. We can reach it from halfway down these stairs.
1: Good. Well, go on down. Only be careful because the fifth step is missing.
0: Okay. I'll stop at the fourth one.
1: At least I think it's the fifth step. Hey, Richard. I say, Richard, where are you? Must have been the fourth step. Don't panic, son. I'll lean over and pull you out.
0: No, I'll swim back. Hey, look out. You're overbalancing. Hold on, Pop. I'll save you.
1: Stop being ridiculous. I've been a swimmer all my life, and I...
2: Oh, I'm sinking. Oh, Richard, my boy, come on.
1: Your dear old dad, will you, son?
0: Well, here I am. I'll help you.
1: Oh, thanks, son. That's better. Say, I'm managing pretty well, and the water's only up to my waist now. How are you doing, Richard? It was nice of you to let me sit on your shoulders.
0: Well, you can get off now.
1: Baby, don't you worry. I fixed the leak in the basement. The water doesn't seep through the wall anymore.
3: Good. It'll be like old times getting water from the taps again.
1: Well, if you want me, I'll be out in my garden.
3: Darn that rock garden. Come in.
4: It's me, Mrs. Hill.
3: I'm in the kitchen, Mr. Wimple.
4: Hello, Mrs. Hill.
3: Hello.
4: How's his Nibs?
3: Oh, he's in an awful state. He isn't himself anymore. I'm afraid those rocks have gone to his head.
4: Oh, well, there's plenty of room, isn't there?
3: You know something? He won't even go back to work. And he used to be such a good businessman. Why, he was a regular cocoon.
4: Was it cocoon? No, Mrs. Hill, you mean tycoon.
3: Oh.
4: Why, cocoon is a sort of worm that's all wrapped up in something he built himself.
3: That's Ben, all right.
4: Well, I think I better go out and see him. The council sent me over to complain about that pool of water in your garden. Hmm. It's fragrant.
3: No.
4: Yes, it smells.
3: Good.
4: No, bad, very bad. And they insist that Mr. Hill drains it.
3: Oh, that's wonderful.
4: Do you know the council got 39 letters complaining about that pool?
3: 39, huh? Are you sure?
4: Well, to tell you the truth, Mrs. Hill, I wrote one of those letters myself.
3: Well, that's all right.
4: Yes, I knew you'd understand.
3: Sure. I wrote the other 38. Now, go around and give Ben the bad news.
4: Okie doke.
5: Hello there, Mr. Hill.
1: Oh, hello, Wimple. You look worried.
4: I am. The council and I have been having an argument.
1: Whoa, don't let it bother you. It was probably about nothing.
4: You're quite right. It was about you.
1: Me?
4: Yes. They say they want this pool drained, and as councillor of this part, I demand that you do it tooty-sweety.
1: Oh, now, Wimple, you're my friend.
4: Mr. Dale, you're one of my friends.
1: But you're my pal, my buddy.
4: And you're my good neighbor, my little chump.
1: Well, then, neighbor, you aren't going to make me drain my pool, are you, my dear friend?
4: Yes, my dear little chum. I'm going to shut off the water and you'll be caught with your plants down.
1: Oh, no, you won't. I'm going to put Richard's goldfish in to purify the pool. They act as a natural purifying system, you know.
4: Goldfish, eh?
1: Yes, Richard brought them out, but I forgot to put them in the pool. I'll do it right now. There, swim around, little goldfishy. A three itty bitty itty bitty itty pool. There he go.
4: Yes. Look at him swimming around. Blimey. Why, they're disappearing.
3: Ben! Oh, Ben, come here right away.
1: What's the matter?
3: I just turned on the water tap and the goldfish jumped out and bit me.
6: Richard, did Daddy finally fix the leak in the basement?
0: Yes, the basement's dry as a bone now.
6: Barbara, Richard, look what I got for your father. Oh, Mother, what a beautiful set of golf clubs.
3: Yes, I thought if I bought him a new set, he might go back to playing golf again.
6: Well, Daddy's in the basement, so why don't you go down and surprise him?
3: I will. Oh, Ben!
1: Oh, come on down, honey.
3: Ben, stop that pounding. Stop it.
1: Well, what's the matter, dear?
3: You're knocking the concrete off the walls. And after you went to all the trouble to stop those leaks.
1: Say, what have you got there?
3: A set of new golf clubs for you.
1: Oh, they look wonderful. And steel shafts, too. Just look at that driver. Oh, that's a darn good solid club.
3: Oh, I'm so glad. You really like it?
1: Like it? It's perfect. Just the thing for knocking the concrete off the walls.
3: Ben, I've had enough. You hear me? I've had enough of this crazy rock gardening.
1: Rock gardening? Why, I've given that up, dear.
3: You have?
1: Yes. You see, the author of that book on rock gardening just wrote a new one on how to grow mushrooms at home. You raise them in your own basement. There's only one trouble, though. You've got to have damp walls.
3: Oh,

That was Life with a Lion. It was Phoebe Daniels and Ben Lyon with their children Barbara and Richard. Also in this recording were Doris Rogers, Molly Weir, Horace Percival, David Enders, and Hugh Morton. Stripped by Phoebe Daniels, Bob Block, and Bill Harding. The BBC Variety Orchestra was conducted by Paul Fennelly, with incidental music by Arthur Wilkins. Production by Tom Ronald.

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0: Hello, good evening. Welcome again to Act Your Age, the show in which three different comedy generations compete against each other in a contest to find out which is the funniest. It's like I'm Sorry I Haven't a Clue, QI, and the Tweenies, all rolled into one. First up are the fresh-faced team of the up-and-comers. Next to Captain John Richardson is a comedian who is the funniest thing to come out of New Zealand, at least till we see their footballers play at the World Cup. It's Jared Christmas. First things first, Jared, your all-time favourite joke, please.
1: Hunchback of Notre Dame gets home, sees that his wife's got the wok out, and he's like, oh, stir-fry, brilliant, love stir-fry, I'm really excited about this. And his wife replies, don't be stupid, I'm ironing your shirt.
0: So next we have the comedy establishment, otherwise known as the current crop. Lucy Porter is off on her honeymoon this week, so standing in for her is our old friend Ed Byrne, and alongside him, a comic famous for going up to Edinburgh and performing a comedy show lasting 24 hours. Shows amazing stamina, but for me the 17th hour wasn't a patch on the 13th or the 21st. It's Mark Watson, ladies and gentlemen. So, Mark, tell us your favourite ever joke.
2: Bloke goes into a bar, there's a savage-looking dog sitting next to a drinker. Bloke says, I'm a bit nervous of dogs, does your dog bite? The guy says, no, he's absolutely fine. Bloke orders a pint, takes a sip of it, and the dog savages his leg. And the guy, howling in agony, says, I thought you said your dog doesn't bite. The bloke says, yeah, but this isn't my dog. And you can do it with different animals as well.
0: And finally, it's the comedy legends that we lovingly call the old guard. Next acting captain, Johnny Casson, is a performer whose show dominated the Saturday early evening schedules for 13 years. It's the Simon Cowell of the 1980s. It really is Eddie Large. Eddie, you're very welcome to the show. What's your favourite joke, sir?
3: Liam Gallagher from Oasis says to his brother, you got to help us out, kid. Mad for it, sorted. I've locked my keys in my car. His brother Noel says, well, you like you? You do me head in. As it happens, I've got this piece of wire. It's all bent up. And I can put it between your window and the door, and it'll flick the lock open. Liam said, that's magic, man. Magic. Can you hurry up? It's starting to rain. I've left the top down.
0: It's on to round one, which we call the Comeback Club. This is where we ask each generation to nominate something from the past which they would like to see brought back, if they could. And remember, it's the funniest team, as judged by me, who will win the round. We'll start with the current croppers, so that's Ed and Mark. What would you like to see revived, John?
4: The thing we'd like to see brought back is, one thing we used to watch all the time when we were younger, was government information films. You don't see them as often, but you used to get them. While you're watching your dinner, you'd see what was basically five-minute horror films where kids would be throwing frisbees into substations and going in and climbing up on them and blowing themselves up. It was fantastic.
2: When you say you were watching your dinner, you do mean eating, don't you?
4: Did I say watching my dinner?
2: Yeah, but I thought it might be an Irish thing.
4: And they're not even making decent ones nowadays. There's one for the Coast Guard that you can still see really late at night, and it's the exact same one that they had in the 70s. And the only thing that, it's a cartoon, and it's a couple sitting on a beach looking at a man who's sunk his dinghy, and he's obviously waving to them for help. And they're going, look at him, he's jumping about in the water. All right? And there's even like a proper old received pronunciation voice going, if you see somebody in difficulty, call 999, ask for the Coast Guard. But they've made it seem like it's modern by drawing an iPod in the woman's hand.
5: New Zealand had government health and safety sort of ads, but it was just the Prime Minister coming on going, hey, don't be a dick.
4: One thing that's really come on in Ireland now is that we no longer have ads for agricultural chemicals on the TV at dinner time. When we were kids, you'd be sitting down eating, because they put on these ads at the only time when farmers are in, i.e. dinner time, and there'd be a picture on the TV of a big tube going down a cow's throat, chenoumption. Which had the catchphrase, it's a queer name, but great stuff. I'm not making this up. I swear to God, Chenoumption by Stephen Geigy, which can take out sarcoptic mange mites, warbles, and liver fluke. Yeah. While you're eating your dinner. Why didn't you turn off the TV while you were having your dinner? Because we were working class, that's why.
2: We were quite middle class, but we still had problems.
0: Let's tap into some wisdom from the old guard. Johnny and Eddie, if you had the gift and the power to bring something back to the present day, what would you choose?
3: Right. Well, he's got a great idea.
6: We think proper pubs.
3: Proper pubs.
6: Our culture is built around pubs and it's been destroyed, eroded. There used to be a tap room. You know, snug with a coal fire, games room, smoking room. Smoking's a big stress buster, and it was good for people. And non-smokers die as well.
2: Is it all right for the BBC to broadcast the message smoking was good for people after all?
6: I smoke cigars, and I don't inhale. I just blow the smoke in vegetarians' faces. You could play street games, couldn't you, outside
3: you could,
6: the pub?
3: Yeah.
6: Mum and Dad would go in and... Do you remember that game we used to play, knocking on doors and running away? Do you remember that, yeah? They still do it today, but they call it Parcel Force. Now...
7: I remember in the olden days, 5 years ago, when you could smoke in pubs. You'd go home and you'd wear a shirt for a couple of hours, and then you could never wear it again, whereas now you can wear it... I've been wearing this 3 weeks.
1: It smells good. It smells real. What are you doing afterwards?
4: This notion of banning smoking in pubs, the whole idea of, do you mind not polluting my lungs while I destroy my liver? It just seems a bit of a double standard.
2: Yeah.
4: Well, thank God we've got rid of the smell of smoke out of pubs now. Now we can smell vomit and cleaning fluid. That's a much better. Yeah.
1: Do you have more proper pubs in Ireland? Is it a similar kind of debate?
4: Well, you get less Irish theme pubs in Ireland, so that's definitely a good thing. We just have pubs. Because the Irish theme pub is they're actually, the ones here aren't so bad. It's when you go to places like North America, like I was in an Irish pub in Canada. Apart from hanging various random items from the ceiling, for some reason, they like to do that. There's a bicycle and car bonnets hanging with it.
2: This is exactly like being in Ireland.
4: It's just like being in Ireland, except with the gravity turned off.
6: Yeah. I was in Dublin, and the enforcer's smoking ban there, and the guy stood on the doorstep of a pub, and the police car pulled up, and two policemen got out, and they said to him, "You're supposed to be 9 feet away from the door of the pub when you're smoking." He said, "I'm drinking in that pub over there."
1: Okay, finally, let's turn to the up-and-comers then. John and Jared, what would you like to bring back?
5: What we want to bring back is the 1980s sci-fi fantasy films like Neverending Story, Labyrinth, Dark Crystal. You know, the sort of fantasy films that, special effects-wise, pretty rubbish. Storyline, pretty rubbish. But you just get swept along with it, don't you? Yeah. What one's that from?
7: That's just agreement. Oh.
5: The Luck Dragon of the Neverending Story. Oh, what a wicked dragon that is. Mm. Just call my name. But I have to keep my feet on the ground. Bastion, you must say Fantasia.
1: Which one of those is the dragon?
5: It's from Neverending Story, which sadly ended.
2: Yeah, if I'd known that, I might have gone to see it. I was put off because it seemed like too big a time commitment.
1: Thank you, teams, for those beautiful memories. Let's have a look at that. Well, I think I'm going to give the points there for the splendid performance and the splendid comedy that which went into the government information films. We'll give the points to Ed and Mark, please, on that one. On to our next round, where two of our opposing comedians go head-to-head against the clock. They have 90 seconds between them to talk about a classic comedy topic. Each time one of them earns what I judge to be a big enough laugh, the clock is stopped and their opponent takes over until they get a laugh, at which point it switches back again. When the time is up, the comedian who's taken the least time to get their laughs is the winner. First up to enter the head-to-head zone, it's the current crop against the old guard. So that's Ed versus Eddie. It's Ed to start, and the subject is health. So remember, the idea is to get those laughs as quickly as possible, and you have 90 seconds. It starts now.
4: I'm trying to get healthier. I've started going to the gym to try and get into some sort of shape other than the shape of a piece of string with a knot in it.
3: I ordered a rowing machine from the internet. It arrived without the oars. So I just sat there and drifted.
4: Because I've always been skinny all my life until I hit my mid-30s, and then I've managed to pull off the quite difficult trick of being scrawny and flabby at the same time. Yeah. Calm down, ladies. I'm bony, yet I jiggle.
3: I've never been skinny. I've always had health problems. When I see the doctor, he said, "You've got to exercise." I said, "What do you suggest?" He said, "Why don't you try jogging 2 miles a day?" That never worked. After a week, I was 14 miles from home.
4: Well, the thing about being skinny is, you know, people don't think of it as being unhealthy, but it is a terribly unhealthy thing. Like, I have very few rules in my life, but one is I'll never sleep with a woman as skinny as I am, because I'm just afraid we'll start a fire.
3: Pharmacists are supposed to help you these days. I went to see one the other day. I said, have you got something to stop hiccups? He smacked me right across the face. I said, what are you doing that for? He said, you haven't got hiccups now, have you? I said, no, but my wife out there in the car has. You killed the gag.
4: I smoke. That's another thing. I thought about giving up smoking, but I decided not to because I'm not a quitter.
3: I went to the doctor the other day. Getting the surgery, his phone rings. He said, I've got to go. Look after the surgery. He said, don't worry, there's only 3 more patients. It won't take long. I'll be back in 15 minutes. Off he goes. He came back. He said, how did you go on? I said, first person came in, headache. I said, take paracetamol. He said, well done. Second person came in, indigestion. I said, take Gaviscon. He said, well done. Third one came in, couldn't believe it. Beautiful young girl, took all the clothes off, jumped on the bed, shouted, help me, help me, help me. I haven't seen a man in years. The doctor said, what did you do? I said, I put drops in her eyes.
1: That's the end of that round. Let's give a round of applause. That's Ed and Eddie.
0: Okay, we have the scores in here. We have Ed on 40. We have Eddie on 50. So Ed takes the points. Now it's
4: story. I'm not really that concerned about the points. I can't believe I have effectively just done a double act with Eddie Large.
0: Well, we have story time now, ladies and gentlemen. We're going to play Q&A. Each week I ask our guests one single question and then decide who replies with the funniest story. This week's potentially unwise question is, have you had any strange experiences with fans? Let's begin with the current crop. Mark, I think we'll go with you.
8: I slightly hesitate to tell the story because he could be listening. Basically, he came to see me in a show in Norwich, pretty crazy. And afterwards, he came into my dressing room and said, great show, can I have your number? And I thought, I liked the first half of the sentence more. and I said, I don't normally give my phone numbers to, I found a euphemism for nutters. And like interested parties, and we had a bit of a laugh about it. Then he said, seriously, give me your number, I'll come down to London, we'll hang out. And I thought, we've got 2 different versions of my future here, and I prefer mine, I think. But it's very hard to put someone off if they're standing there, and I was just in a very small dressing room with him, and it became apparent I was going to have to give him some sort of number, so I had to give him a fake number. But I don't know if you've ever tried to give someone a fake phone number. Surprisingly hard, because you're so used to the rhythms of your own number, you basically become trapped in saying your actual, every digit, I thought, just change it, just change one digit, just change it, and I couldn't do it. I go, 077, oh no, 4, this is it, this is my actual number. And the more it went on, the more I thought, this is my number. And I was on the verge of actually yelling, this is my number, don't use this. And in the end, I managed to change the last 2 digits, but it must have been pretty obvious I was lying, because I sort of went, 7419? So it's clear that I was either suddenly lying or someone had stabbed me in the back or something.
1: You know what you've done, Mark? You've just passed that trouble onto someone else by giving out the wrong number. He's texting some random person. He's probably hanging out with them now in their basement. And by hanging out, I mean that he's tied them up.
8: But it will be a fellow O2 user, because that's how the patterns work. So yeah. He won't normally have reception.
0: Okay, so now let's look to the old guard, Eddie. What sort of fans do you attract?
3: I struck up this conversation at an airport. I was waiting to check in, and she started talking to me. And as we got near the check-in, she suddenly said, can I ask you something personal? I said, yeah. She said, was it you or your friend that died? I said, it was... I said it was me, but I'm a lot better now. And she said, oh, that's good. And the other one is, this is absolutely true, I had a heart transplant 6.5 years ago. And this girl came up to me and said, my dad's just told me you've had a heart transplant. I said, yeah. She said, have you met the donor? I said, no, not yet. you know what they mean to say, but it just comes out wrong. But the funniest thing that happened to me, this was in Bournemouth. We'd been on the theatre and we was in a hotel having a drink after the show. And there's a bunch of pensioners that had been in to see the show. And one came up to me at the bar and she said, Mr. Lad, will you...

0: favour, do you mind signing my friend's pot leg?
1: Is that the strangest thing anyone's asked you to sign?
0: A pot leg, yeah.
1: Yeah.
0: Well, yeah, I'm not a pop star. It'd be boobs, wouldn't it?
1: I signed a girl's breast once. but, well, it wasn't exactly a request. It was more my initiative. Luckily, the second half of that is a joke.
2: I did actually sign a woman's breasts just recently. Yeah, I have a big long name. No, I just signed a woman's breast at stage door.
1: Yeah.
2: And I discovered that there's something actually very unglamorous and un-rock and roll about signing a woman's breast while your wife is watching from the car. It doesn't have quite the rock and roll feeling that you would think. I love this.
3: Could you not have asked for an autograph book?
2: I could, but that would have looked very prudish as well. Somehow trying to find the common ground there. You
4: kind
2: know?
4: Of a pen do you use? Can't just use any pen on a breast, can you?
2: It was a kind of a halfway house between her collarbone and her breast. So it was just close.
4: Didn't ask about the breasts, Ed. I think I asked about the pen. Got my own interests here.
0: Okay, finally, Jared, same question there to you. Your strangest experience with a fan?
5: Way back when I first started, I got an email through my website. This guy basically said, you know, I'm a big fan of yours. Will you do a stand-up set at my party? And, you know, obviously I was new, so I said yes. And I showed up at a scout hall, and there was about 50 people in there, all age ranges, from kids to grannies. And, you know, it didn't go well, I'll be honest. And 10 minutes in, my fan shouted out, "You have ruined my birthday!" I shouldn't have called his nana a dick.
0: I think at the end of that, I'm going to give the marks to... I think for the story about the fan from Norwich, with the obsessive behaviour and the entertaining wrong number, let's give the points to Mark. That's the current crop. Take the points there. Okay, it's time for our second pair of comedians to go against the clock in the head-to-head zone as John Richardson meets Mark Watson. How'd you do? So it's a contest between the up-and-comers and the current crop. So if you'd like to step forward, gentlemen, it's John to start. And the subject is the West Country. And your time begins now.
6: I lived in the West Country for 6 years. It's the most uplifting place in the world, the West Country, just because the way they talk, it's impossible to be upset about anything. Like London, if you get something wrong, they go, "Hey, mate, you've treasured that, you toilet."
3: But it is true, whereas in the West Country, I'm going to retaliate by stealing what was going to be the other half of John's joke, essentially. Yeah. He was probably going to observe that West Country accents are naturally cheerful, which they are. A word like syphilis, for example, you know. See, not very funny, but in the West Country... I got syphilis, see?
6: Syphilis C, is that like hepatitis?
3: Yes, it is. Yeah, it's a sort of less serious category of syphilis, yeah.
6: That's what you want with syphilis, a light-hearted version of it.
3: I also lived in the West Country for nearly 20 years, and I go back there as often as I can, but it's so expensive. I went from London to Bristol Parkway recently on train, £118 for not even the first class, and they're so smarmy, they don't apologise. That's £118, please. How are you paying for that? I said, well, I've sold a couple of things on eBay.
6: When I first moved to Bristol, I was at a cash point, and just at the point the money came out, Daddy Longlegs fell right onto my money, and I screamed. As you do, and leapt back and turned around, and the guy behind me genuinely went, "I know, brilliant, innit?"
0: That sounds like the end of the round, so let's everybody a big round of applause there for Mark and John. So the scores are, at the end of that, we have 43 seconds for John, 47 seconds for Mark. John takes the points. It's time for our 60-second freestyle round. You can hesitate, repeat and deviate all you like. The only rule is you have to be funny. First up, it's the current crop. Mark, it's your turn. Up to the front, sir, and your 60 seconds starts now.
3: Well, I had a big piece of news recently. My wife is pregnant. thank you. And on purpose, and I was involved. But the silence was quite telling, Artis. You can see people thinking this story's either going to end very well or very, very badly. It's nice how many congratulated, a few people even clap there. Just for having sex with your wife, you get a remarkable amount of congratulations. It's also just fun. There's all this intrigue suddenly. You can't tell people at first. So you have to say,

0: things like, oh, would you like a drink, Emily? Oh, not for me, thank you. Would you like a punch in the stomach? Oh, not for me, thank you. Come think of it, she's never really like that. After a bit, of course, you start thinking, goodness me, I'm going to have a baby. There'll be a boy in the world whose main idea of masculinity is me. And, yes, thanks for laughing at that. But it is terrifying, because even a lot of the things I was taught as a kid, I haven't successfully assimilated those lessons. Like, the big thing we were taught is don't get in a stranger's car. If someone says, I'm picking you up on behalf of your dad, don't get in the car. But even now, at the age of nearly 30, I've got such a weakness for chocolate digestives, for example. If we come out of here tonight and there's someone dangling a packet of chocolate digestives out of the car and says, we're off to Watford, I'd be like, okay, where do we start?
1: Mike Watson, ladies and gentlemen.
2: When you said you get a round of applause for doing a bit of material about having sex with your wife, I've got a bit about having sex with your wife, and it never gets around.
0: If only it was a joke.
1: Okay, fine, it's the turn of the old guard, and Eddie, that's you, sir. Eddie, this is Eddie Large, ladies and gentlemen. It really is Eddie Large for the comedy. Demon drink. I used to drink very heavily years ago. Oh, I got in my car one day, and I couldn't believe it. Everything had been stolen. Steering wheel, dashboard, radio, brake pedal, phone the police. Everything's been stolen in my car. I explained what had been stolen. He said, we're round in a minute. I said, oh, hang on, I've got in the back seat. I'm sorry. I did this dinner, and I lingered longer than I should. So we got on the M4, and I'm down to go to the toilet. Services are miles away. Hard shoulder, out of the car, back down the motorway, over the barrier, went behind this bush, and I relieved myself. I had a pee as well, actually. Back over the barrier, policeman. What are you doing, sir? I said, I'm sorry, officer. I said, down to go to the toilet and the services are miles away, so I went back down and I hid behind this bush so no one would see me. He said, I saw you. I said, I'm sorry. He said, you've been drinking? I said, yeah, I've had a glass of wine. He said, do you mind taking the breathalyzer? I said, no. So the breathalyzer over the top. He said to his colleague, right, he said, you go head to the station, I'll accompany this chap in his car up there. Is that your car, sir? I said, yeah, it is. Walked back to my car, he opened the driver's door, woman sat there. He said, who's this? I said, oh, that's my wife, she drives me everywhere. Very good stuff from everybody. I'm going to give the points to the old guard. Eddie Large takes the points at the end of that. So now time for our final pairing to go head-to-head against the clock. It's the up-and-comers against the old guard. It's Jared versus Johnny. Jared to start. The subject is the armed forces. And your time begins now.
3: My brother is in the New Zealand Army. It's just him. And and you're probably thinking, New Zealand Army? Do you have one? What was the last thing they were involved in? Lord of the Rings. That's...
4: My dad was in World War II, and he was shell-shocked, and he told me this story when I was a little kid. He jumped out of the trench, he dropped his rifle, and he put his head down and ran away from the front line. He was running for ages, and he ran into a stationary fella, and he fell on the floor, and he jumped up and said, I'm sorry, Sergeant. The man said, Sergeant, I am a general. He said, oh, I didn't think I'd run that far.
3: My brother genuinely is in the New Zealand Army, and he obviously shares the same surname as me, which is Christmas. And this year, he got promoted. This is true. He's now Captain Christmas.
4: My grandfather was in the Royal Navy for all his working life. And when he died, my grandmother wanted him burying at sea, Navy tradition. And the family wanted him cremated for convenience. So we compromised in the end. We had him poached.
3: New Zealand, we don't have an air force. We used to, but all our fighter planes were hand-me-downs from you guys. You basically flew a plane until it couldn't fly anymore, and you're like, well, what do we do with this heap of rubbish? Oh, no, give it to the Kiwis. They know nothing about flying. Just tell them it's a fancy car. So you don't want the New Zealand Air Force coming to your rescue if you're a soldier on the front line going, we need air support. Go USA! Go United Kingdom!
1: That's it, and give them a round of applause, please. Jared and... The scores are just in, and it's Jared on 55, Johnny's on 35. Johnny takes the points. All of which brings us to our final buzzer round, ladies and gentlemen. It's called Be Funny or Else. I say a word, phrase, or topic, and our comedians simply buzz in with a relevant joke or one-liner. Our first topic is cars. Mark.
0: That was my impression of a car horn.
3: Subaru backwards is you are a bus.
4: My wife, she was past the driving test and I bought this car off my pal and she said, it's rubbish, it's like driving a tortoise. She said, I want something that'll take me from 0 to 150 in 6 seconds. So I bought her some bathroom scales.
5: I got pulled over by the police for drunk driving and the policeman says, have you been drinking, sir? I said, yes. He said, will you blow into this bag? I said, why, do you not believe me?
6: Next topic is my favourite relative. John.
2: My nan's just got to a point where she forgets things, but in a sort of funny rather than tragic way. And she sent my cousin a Christmas card and put, buy yourself something nice with the enclosed, and then forgot to put any money inside it. And she was really upset until I explained how funny it was and how hard my cousin would be searching inside the envelope.
1: My favourite relative is my Auntie Flo. Sadly, she suffers from Alzheimer's. I said to my uncle, I feel so sorry. He said, oh, no, it has its benefits. She can hide her own Easter eggs. She meets a new friend every day, and she can hide her own Easter eggs.
6: Okay, banks and bankers.
5: Ed, I think now that we all own the banks, I think we should be able to just write to them at random and tell them that we're keeping an eye on them. We should be able to write to, like, Royal Bank of Scotland, just send them a letter going, apparently I'm underwriting you now, careful with my money, and then put at the bottom, P.S. I've charged you £20 for sending you this letter.
4: What's the difference between an investment banker and a pigeon? Well, a pigeon can still put a deposit on a Ferrari.
6: OK, let's try one more. The future. Let's wrap up with the future. Ed,
5: do you ever watch Back to the Future? Because Marty McFly goes back in time and meets his parents and causes them to fall in love and get married and stuff. He spends a week with them, you know, trying to get them to fall in love so he can be born. And then what always gets me about that is that after they do get together and they get married and they have a kid, the kid surely is going to reach the age of about 16 and the parents are going to recognise him. He's spent a week with them. There's going to be a point where the guy's going to come down the stairs for breakfast and the mother's going to be going, hang on, you're that bloke I used to fancy. At the very least, you think the dad would get a bit suspicious. Are you sure you didn't shag that fellow when you were in high school? Because our son looks awfully like him.
6: That sound means it's the end of the contest. So I have to decide the winning team. The points, I think, this week for the government information films and the agricultural chemical sequence to the current crop. That's Ed and Mark, Ed Byrne and Mark Watson. Take the point. So all that remains is for me to thank our guests, John and Jared, Ed and Mark, Johnny and Eddie. Join us next time when three more teams of comedians will be told to act your age. Goodbye. Thanks for listening. Act Your Age was presented by me, Simon Mayo. The guests were John Richardson and Jared Christmas, Ed Byrne and Mark Watson, Johnny Casson and Eddie Large. Act Your Age was devised and produced by Ashley Blaker and Bill Matthews. Yeah.

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0: You'd like to book a table for three by the window for 9:30 p.m., not too near the band, in the name of Oberleutnant von Genschler. Yes. I think you might have the wrong number. That's all right.
1: Another cross line, eh, sir? That phone system is a shambles. No wonder we haven't had any orders.
0: On the contrary, George, we've had plenty of orders. We've had orders for 6 meters of Hungarian crushed velvet curtain material, four rock salmon and a ha'porth of chips, and a cab for a Mr. Redgrave picking up from 14 Arnos Grove Ring Top Bell.
1: Sir, but we don't want those sort of orders. We want orders to death or glory. When are we going to give Fritz a taste of our British spunk?
0: George, please. No one is more anxious to advance than I am, but until they get these communication problems sorted out, I'm afraid we're stuck. Captain Blackadder speaking. No, I'm afraid the line's very...
2: Hello? Hello, Captain Blackadder, hello?
3: Schnee, schnee, Kartoffelkopf.
2: I said... There's a terrible line at my end. You're to advance on the enemy at once.
4: A wandering minstrel, I
5: room Gale Force 8.
1: Oh, so come on, sir. What's the message? I'm on tenterhooks. Do tell.
0: Well, as far as I can tell, the message was he's got a terrible lion up his end, so there's an advantage to an enema at once.
1: Damn!
6: Message from HQ, sir.
1: Ah, now, this'll be it. A telegram ordering in advance.
0: Yes, I'm afraid not, George. It is a telegram. It is ordering in advance, but it seems to be addressed to someone called Catpane Blackadder. Do you know a Catpane Blackadder, George?
1: Well, it rings a bell, but I...
0: No, me neither.
1: Oh, well.
0: Don't worry, George. I'm sure if they want to contact us, they'll find a way.
6: Pigeon, sir. Pigeon. There's a pigeon in our trench.
1: Ah, now, this'll be it. Yes, it's one of the king's carrier pigeons.
6: No, it isn't. That pigeon couldn't carry the king. Hasn't got a tray or anything.
0: Lieutenant, revolver, please.
1: Oh, now, sir, you really shouldn't do this, you know.
0: Come on, George, with 50,000 men getting killed a week, who's going to miss a pigeon?
1: Well, not you, obviously, sir.
0: In any case, it's scarcely a court-martial offence. Get plucking, Bulrick.
6: All right, sir. Look, it's got a little ring round its leg. There's a novelty.
1: Oh, really? Is there a paper hat as well?
6: No, but there's a joke. Read it out, sir.
1: Well, it's a bit charred. It's a something at once. P.S. Due to communication crisis, the shooting of carrier pigeons is now a court-martial offence. Don't you what's funny about that, sir?
0: It's not funny. It's deadly serious. We're in trouble. So I shall eat the evidence for lunch. And if anyone asks you any questions at all, we didn't receive any messages, and we definitely did not shoot this delicious plump-breasted pigeon. Delicious.
7: Hey, back it up!
8: Catch it!
7: And why, Captain, are you not advancing across no man's land?
0: Well, sir, call me a bluff old traditionalist, but I was always taught to wait for the order to attack before attacking.
7: You're trying to tell me you haven't received any orders? What the hell are you playing at, darling?
2: That's a blatant lie, sir. I spoke to Blackadder less than an hour ago.
0: Yes, you did, to tell me some gobbledygook about having a lion up your bottom.
7: As I thought, it's the old communications problem again. Stand easy. Action on this is imperative. Take that down, darling.
2: Yes.
7: Also, make a note of the word gobbledygook. I like it. I want to use it more often in conversation.
2: Yes, sir. I must say, sir, I find this all very unlikely. Not only did I telephone Blackadder, but as you'll recall, we sent him a telegram and a carrier pigeon.
0: Did you?
2: Are you telling us you haven't had a pigeon, Blackadder?
7: Come on, man, you must have done. I sent our top bird, Speckled Jim, my own true love, who's been with me since I was a nipper. To business. I'm giving you your order to advance now. Synchronized watches, gentlemen. Private, what is the time?
6: We didn't receive any messages, and Captain Blackadder definitely did not shoot this delicious plump-breasted pigeon, sir.
7: What?
3: you want to be cremated, Morrick, or buried at sea?
2: Lieutenant.
1: Sir.
2: Do you mind answering a couple of questions?
1: Not at all, sir. We didn't get any messages. Captain Baccarat definitely did not shoot this delicious, plump-breasted pigeon.
2: And look, sir. Pigeon feathers. White feathers. Very apt, eh, Blackadder?
7: White feathers?
6: Oh, no, sir. That's Gobbler Duke. They're not white. They're sort of speckly.
7: Speckly? Ah! You shot my speckled Jim!
2: You're for it now, Blackadder. Quite frankly, sir, I've suspected this for some time. Quite clearly, Captain Blackadder has been disobeying orders with a breathtaking impertinence.
7: I don't care if he's been rogering the Duke of York with a prize-winning leak. He shot my pigeon!
2: Take it easy. I think we should do this by the book, sir.
7: Yes. Yes, you're right, of course. I'm sorry.
2: Attention! Captain Blackadder, as of this moment, you may consider yourself under arrest. You know what the penalty is for disobeying orders, Blackadder?
0: Court-martial followed by immediate cessation of chocolate rations?
2: No. Court-martial followed by immediate death by firing squad.
0: Oh. So I got it half right.
8: All settled in and happy hour with them, sir. Written all our last goodbyes.
0: Oh, no need for that, Perkins. I've just dashed off a couple of notes, one asking for a sponge bag, and the other sending for my lawyer.
8: Oh, your lawyer, yes, sir. Now, don't you think that might be a bit of a waste of money, sir?
0: Not when he's the finest mind in English legal history. Ever heard of Bob Massingbird?
8: Oh, yes, indeed, sir. A most gifted gentleman.
0: Quite. I remember Massingbird's most famous case. The case of the bloody knife. A man was found next to a murdered body. He had the knife in his hand. 13 witnesses had seen him stab the victim. And when the police arrived, he said, "I'm glad I killed the bastard." Massingbird not only got him off, he got him knighted in the New Year's Honours List. And the relatives of the victim had to pay to have the blood washed out of his jacket.
8: And he's a dab hand at the prosecution as well, sir.
0: Yes, well, look at Oscar Wilde.
8: Oh, butch Oscar.
0: A big, bearded, bonking butch Oscar. The terror of the ladies. 114 illegitimate children, world heavyweight boxing champion, and author of the best-selling pamphlet, Why I Like to Do It with Girls. And Massingbird had him sent down for being a whoopsie. Ah, Baldrick, anything from Massingbird yet?
6: Yes, sir, just arrived, sir.
0: What is it?
6: A sponge bag, sir.
0: A sponge bag?
6: Yes, sir.
0: Baldrick, I gave you two notes. You sent the note asking for a sponge bag to the finest mind in English legal history.
6: I certainly did, sir.
0: And you sent the note requesting legal representation to...
9: Well, tally-ho with a bing and a ball and a buzz, buzz, buzz.
0: Oh, God.
1: I say, first of all, sir, that I am deeply, deeply honoured.
0: Warwick, I'll deal with you later. I do understand that you are going to represent me at the court-martial.
1: Absolutely, sir. Well, it's a sort of family tradition, really. My uncle's a lawyer, you know.
0: Your uncle's a lawyer, but you're not.
1: Oh, good Lord, no. I'm an absolute duffer at this sort of thing, no. In the school debating society, I was voted the boy least likely to complete a coherent...
0: Sentence?
1: That's it, yes, yes. But anyway, my dear old friend, it's an honour to serve.
0: George, I'm in deep trouble here. I need to construct a case that's as watertight as a mermaid's brassiere. I'm not sure your particular brand of mindless optimism is going to contribute much to the proceedings.
1: Well, that's a shame, sir, because I was planning on playing the mindless optimism card pretty strongly during the trial.
0: I beg your pardon?
1: Yes, I've already planned my closing address based on that very theme. Oh, go on, let him off, Your Honour, please. After all, it's a lovely day, pretty clouds, trees, birds, etc. I rest my case.
0: So, counsel, with that summing up in mind, what do you think my chances are?
1: Well, not all that good, I'm afraid. As far as I can tell, you're as guilty as a puppy sitting next to a pile of poo. Crikey, so sorry I'm late, my love. But anyway, let me open my defence straight away by saying that I've known this man for 3 years. He's an absolutely corking chap.
0: George.
1: Yes, sir?
0: That's the clerk of the court.
1: Who is it? Oh,
0: we haven't started yet.
2: Good luck, Blackadder.
0: Well, thank you, darling.
3: And what's your big job here today? Straightening chairs?
2: No. In fact, I'm appearing for the prosecution. I wouldn't raise your hopes too much. You're guilty as hell. You haven't got a chance.
3: Why, thank you, darling. And I hope your mother dies in a freak yachting accident.
2: Just doing my job, Blackadder. Obeying orders. And, of course, having enormous fun into the bargain.
3: I wouldn't be too confident if I were you. Any reasonably impartial judge is bound to let me off.
2: Well, absolutely.
3: Who is the judge, by the way?
10: Babe!
3: I'm dead.
10: Come on, then. This is every 5 minutes. We can have a spot of lunch. Right. Oh! The court is now in session. General Sir Anthony Cecil Hogmanay Melchett in the chair. The case before us is that of the Crown versus Captain Edmund Blackadder, the Flanders pigeon murderer. Oh, Clark, hand me the black cap, shall you? I'll be needing that.
3: I love a fair trial.
10: Anything to say before we kick off, Captain Darling?
2: May it please the court. As this is clearly an open and shut case, I beg leave to bring a private prosecution against the defence counsel for wasting the court's time.
10: Granted, the defence counsel is fined £50 for turning up.
9: This is fun. This is just like a real court.
10: Right, let the trial begin. The charge before us is that the Flanders pigeon murderer did deliberately, callously, and with beastliness of forethought, murder a lovely, innocent pigeon. And disobeyed some orders as well. Is this true?
9: Perfectly true, sir. I was there.
3: Thanks, George.
9: Damn!
10: Right, counsel for the defence. Get on with it.
9: Oh, right. Yes, right. Yeah, I'd like to call my first witness, Captain Darling.
10: You wish to call the counsel for the prosecution as a defence witness?
9: That's right.
11: Don't worry, sir, I've got it all under control.
9: You are Captain Darling of the General Staff?
2: I am.
9: Would you think of Captain Blackadder as the sort of man who would usually ignore orders?
2: Yes, I would.
9: Are you sure? I was rather banking on you saying no there.
2: I'm sure. In fact, I have a list of other orders he's disobeyed, if it would be useful. May the 16th, 9:15 a.m., 10:23 a.m., 10:24 a.m., 11:17 a.m.
11: You missed one out there.
2: 10:30 a.m., 11:46 a.m.
3: George!
9: Yes, thank you, Captain. No further questions.
3: Well done, George. You really had him on the ropes.
9: Don't worry, old man. I have a last, and I think you'll find, decisive witness. Call Private Baldrick.
10: Call Private Baldrick.
3: Deny everything, Baldrick.
9: Are you Private Baldrick?
3: No!
9: But you are Captain Blackadder's Batman.
3: No!
9: Come on, Baldrick, be a bit more helpful. It's me.
3: No, it isn't.
2: Sir, I must protest.
10: Quite right. We don't need your kind here, Private. Get out. Now, George, sum up, please.
9: Oh, right, yes. Gentlemen. You have heard all the evidence presented before you today, but in the end, it is up to the conscience of your hearts to decide. And I firmly believe that, like me, you will conclude that Captain Blackadder is, in fact, totally and utterly guilty. Of nothing more than trying to do his duty under difficult circumstances.
10: Nonsense. He's a hound and a rotter and he's going to be shot. Before we proceed to the formality of sentencing the deceased, I mean the defendant, I think we'd all rather enjoy hearing the case for the prosecution, Captain Darling, if you please.
2: Sir, my case is very simple. I call my first witness, General Sir Anthony Cecil Hogmanay Melchett. Ah.
12: Clever.
2: General, did you own a lovely, plump, speckly pigeon called Speckled Jim, which you hand-reared from a chick and which was your only childhood friend?
13: Yes. Yes, I did.
2: And did Captain Blackadder shoot the aforementioned pigeon?
13: Yes, he did.
2: Can you see Captain Blackadder anywhere in this quarter?
13: That's him! That's him! That's the man!
2: Ah! No more questions, sir.
13: Splendid, excellent, first class. Anyway, come on. I therefore have absolutely no hesitation in announcing that the sentence of this court is that you, Captain Edmund Blackadder, be taken from this place and suffer death by shooting tomorrow at dawn. Do you have anything to say?
3: Yes. Could I have an alarm call, please?
8: Happy to see you, Captain.
3: What does he look like?
6: Short, ugly.
13: Hello, Balric.
6: I'll pour you some food, sir, for your final breakfast tomorrow.
3: Ah, so you're not pinning much hope on a last-minute reprieve, then?
6: No, sir, you are as dead as some doo-doos.
3: The expression, Balric, is as a dodo. Dead as a dodo.
8: Well, I'll leave you to it, then, shall I?
6: Do not despair, sir. All my talk of food was just a dead herring. In fact, I have a cunning plan. This is not food, but an escape kit.
3: Good Lord! With a saw, a hammer, a chisel, a gun, a change of clothes, a Swiss passport, and a huge false moustache, I may just stand a chance.
6: Ah.
3: Let's see, what have we here? A small painted wooden duck.
6: Yeah, I thought if you get caught near water, you can balance it on the top of your head as a brilliant disguise.
3: Yes, I would, of course, have to escape first. Ah, but what's this? Unless I'm much mistaken, a hammer and a chisel.
6: You are much mistaken.
3: A pencil and a miniature trumpet.
6: Yeah, a pencil so you can drop me a postcard to tell me how the breakout went, and a small little tiny miniature trumpet in case during your escape you have to win favour with a difficult child.
3: Perfect. I don't want to spend my last precious hours rummaging through this feeble collection of stocking fillers. Let me just ask you some simple questions. Is there a saw in this bag?
6: No.
3: A hammer?
6: No.
3: A chisel?
6: No.
3: A gun?
6: No.
3: A false passport?
6: No.
3: A change of clothes?
6: Yes, sir, of course. I wouldn't forget a change of clothes.
3: Ah, well, that's something. Let's see.
14: A Robin Hood costume.
6: Yeah, I put in a French peasant's outfit first, but then I thought, what if you arrive in a French peasant's village and they're in the middle of a fancy dress party?
3: And what if I arrive in a French peasant village dressed in a Robin Hood costume and there isn't a fancy dress party?
6: Well, to be quite frank, sir, I didn't consider that eventuality. Because if you did, you'd stick out like a...
3: Like a man standing in a lake with a small painted wooden duck on his head?
6: Exactly.
8: Excuse me, sir.
3: All right, thank you, Balric. We'll finish this picnic later.
6: Yum, yum.
8: Do you mind if I disturb you for a moment, sir?
3: No, no, not at all. My diary's pretty empty this week. Let's see. Thursday morning, get shot. Yes, that's about it, actually.
8: Oh, good. It's just there's a few chaps out here would like a bit of a chinwag.
3: Oh, lovely. Always keen to meet new people.
8: Corporal Hello. Jones and Privates Hello. Fraser, that's Robinson me, and Tipplewick.
3: Hello, Private.
15: Hello.
3: Hello.
15: Hello.
3: Well, nice of you to drop by. And what do you do?
15: We're your firing squad, sir.
3: Of course you are.
15: Good-sized chest. Shut up, lad. Sir, you see, us firing squads are a bit like taxmen, sir. Everyone hates us, but we're just doing our job, ain't we, lads?
3: My heart bleeds for you.
16: Well, sir, we aim to please. Just a little firing squad joke there, sir.
15: You see, sir, we take pride in the terminatory service we supply. So is there any particular area you'd like us to go for? Hmm? We can aim anywhere.
3: Well, in that case, just above my head might be a good spot.
15: You see, a laugh and a smile, and all of a sudden the job doesn't seem quite so bad after all, does it, sir?
17: It's a lovely roomy forehead.
16: Yeah, good pulsing jugular there as well.
3: Look, I'm sorry, I know you mean to be friendly, but I hope you won't take it amiss if I ask you to sod off and die.
15: No, fair enough. course not, sir. No one likes being shot first thing in the morning, do they, Lester?
18: Of course not. No.
15: So, look forward to seeing you tomorrow, sir. You'll have a blindfold on, of course, but you'll recognise me. I'm the one that says, ready, aim, fire.
3: Can I ask you to leave a pause between the word aim and the word fire? 30 or 40 years,
15: perhaps. I wish I could pause, sir. I really wish I could, but I can't, you see. Because I'm a gabbler, me, you see. Red up! No style, no finish. But, you know, I get the job done, don't I? Let's get the job done. Let's get it going, let's
18: go. Whoever gets closest to the mole gets to keep his gold teeth.
15: Good night, sir. Yeah, sleep well, sir.
3: Perfect. I wonder if anything on earth could depress me more.
6: Excuse me, sir.
3: Of course it could.
6: I forgot to give you this letter from Lieutenant George, sir.
3: Ah. Oh, joy. What wise words from the world's greatest defence council. Dear Mother. Unusual start. Thanks for the case of scotch. You've excelled yourself, Baldrick. You brought the wrong letter again.
19: Cool, yeah. He did write too.
3: Yes, his mother's about to get a note telling her he's sorry she's going to be shot in the morning. While I have to read this drivel. Hope Celia thrives in the Pony Club trials and that little Freddy scores a century for the first 11. You can't deny it's a riveting read. Send my love to Uncle Rupert. Who'd have thought it? Mad Uncle Rupert, Minister of War, with power of life and death over every bally soldier in the army. Hang on a minute. This is it. All George has to do is send him a telegram and he'll get me off. Baldrick, I love you. I want to kiss your cherry lips and nibble your shell-like ears. I'm free.
1: Sir! Oh, hello, Private. How's the captain?
6: He's absolutely fine, sir, but...
1: You're just trying to cheer me up. I know the truth. He hates me because I completely arsed up his defence.
6: Yes, I know, sir.
1: Because I'm thick, you see. I'm as thick as the big print version of the complete works of Charles Dickens. Well, yes, sir. If only I could have saved him, if only!
6: But you can, sir.
1: What? How?
6: You send a telegram.
1: Of course I'd send a telegram!
6: Yeah.
1: Who to?
6: To the person in the letter.
1: What letter?
6: To your mother.
1: I sent a telegram to my mother!
6: No!
1: No!
6: You sent a telegram in the person in the letter to your mother!
1: Well, who was in the letter to my mother?
6: I can't remember!
1: Well, think!
6: No, you think!
1: Well, Celia! Of course, the Pony Club trials! Yes! Celia could leap over the walls of the prison and save him!
6: No!
1: Cricket! Yes, I've got Cousin Freddy, of course. He can knock out the firing squad with his cricket bat.
6: No, someone else.
1: Well, who?
6: I don't know.
1: Well, neither do I.
6: What thing?
1: Well, you think.
6: You think,
1: I'm
6: sir.
1: Stuck. I'm stuck. Stuck. No, it hasn't helped.
6: Yes, it has, sir. You're Uncle Rupert who's just been made Minister of War.
1: Of course Uncle Rupert's just been made the Minister of War, Baldrick. I'll send him a telegram and he'll pull strings and scratch backs and fiddle with knobs and get the captain off.
6: Hooray! Oh,
1: well, we got there in the end, eh, Baldrick?
6: Oh, just about, sir.
1: Well, I think this calls for a celebration, don't you? What about a tot of old moorhen's shredded sporran, which Mumsy's just sent? I think a toast, don't you, to Captain Blackadder... and freedom.
6: Captain Blackadder and freedom, sir.
3: Morning.
20: Morning.
3: Morning.
20: I must say, Captain, I've got to admire your balls.
3: Perhaps later. Hey, boys. How are you doing?
21: Very well, thank you, Captain.
3: Robinson, good to see you.
22: Good to see you too, sir.
3: Corporal, how's the voice?
23: Excellent, sir.
3: So, the phone's on the hook, isn't it, Perkins?
20: Oh, yes, sir.
3: Splendid. So, where do you want me?
23: Well, up against the wall is traditional, sir.
3: Of course it is. this side or the other side? No messengers waiting, Perkins?
20: Oh, I'm afraid not, sir.
3: Fair enough.
23: All right, let's line up.
3: Yes, now look, I think there might have been a bit of a misunderstanding here. You see, I was expecting a telegram. Quite an important one, actually. I think that's what they call the nick of time.
20: Let it go, Captain.
3: Of course it is. Read it, please.
20: Here's looking at you. Love from all the boys in the firing squad.
15: You soft bar bastard, you!
16: I saw the card, I couldn't resist it.
3: How thoughtful.
7: Turgeon!
3: Now look, something has gone spectacularly badly wrong.
7: Turgeon!
3: Baldrick, you're mincemeat!
9: Oh, my head! Oh, my head! Feels like the time I was initiated into the Silly Buggers Society at Cambridge. I misheard the rules and pushed a whole aubergine into my ear hole.
6: Permission to die, sir?
9: Oh. What started us drinking? Oh, yes, well, we were celebrating getting Captain Blackadder off scot-free. Oh, my sainted trousers, we forgot!
6: Oh, whoops.
9: Oh, no, he's dead, you see? He's dead, dead, dead, because we're a pair of selfish so-and-sos. Oh, God, if I had a rope, I'd put it round my neck and bally well hang myself until it really hurt.
6: Morning, George. Morning, Warwick.
3: Still a striking resemblance to Guppy Fish at feeding time. Yep, it arrived in the nick of time.
9: Oh, excellent.
3: Ah, so you've got the scotch out, anyway.
9: Well, of course, sir, yes. We wanted to lay on a bit of a bash for your safe return. There you go.
3: There was a second telegram arrived, actually, George, addressed to you personally from your uncle.
9: Oh, thank you.
3: George, my boy, outraged to read in dispatches of how that arse Melchett made such a pig's ear of your chum Blackadder's court-martial. Have reversed the decision forthwith. Surprised you didn't ask me to do it yourself, actually. Now, this is interesting, isn't it?
9: Yes, well, you see, sir, the thing is,
3: you two got whammed last night, didn't you?
9: Oh, well, no, not whammed, exactly. A little tiddly, perhaps.
3: And you forgot the telegram to your uncle.
9: No, well, no, not completely. I mean, partially. Well, yes, entirely, yes.
6: I think I can explain, sir.
3: Can you, Baldrick?
6: No.
3: As I suspected. Now, I'm not a religious man, as you know, but henceforth I shall nightly pray to the god that killed Cain and squashed Samson that he comes out of retirement and gets back into practice on the pair of you. Captain Blackadder. Ah, Captain Darling. Well, you know, some of us just have friends in high places, I suppose. Yes, I can hear you perfectly. You want what? You want two volunteers for a mission into no man's land. Codename, Operation Certain Death. Yes, I think I have just the fellows. God is very quick these days.

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3: 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Episode 1.
4: And I wonder why I hate Athens. If this is the pinnacle of world civilization, then Zeus help us all. It couldn't be worse, in my opinion. 4 months into this damned Spartan siege isn't a particularly good time to be in the restaurant business. My talentless git of a brother, Aristophanes, still basks in acclaim from all sides, despite the fact that I am so obviously the clever one. The roof's been leaking all morning. And there's something else. What was it? Ah, yes. Our mad farting mother has decided to take a week off from oracling at Delphi. Here she comes now.
5: Oh,
4: calm down, Mother. What have I told you about drinking the lamp oil?
5: Oh. Oh.
4: Now, people always say how interesting it must be having a mother who's an oracle, but you'd be surprised.
5: Oh.
4: Having a mother who's an oracle does not mean, as you might expect, having useful information like, when's the war going to end?
5: Oh.
4: Oh, no.
5: Oh, I see a sign from the future.
4: What is it, Mother?
5: Virgin Trains regrets the late running of all services until further notice.
4: You see, she's off again.
5: I see many signs, Heraclitus.
4: Well, try opening your eyes, you old bat.
5: What?
4: Open your eyes. Go on, open. Open! Now, keeping them open, do you still see a sign?
5: I see a small primitive food preparation area.
4: Really?
5: I see a fire.
4: Good. A fire. Anything else?
5: I see a strange, hairy man.
4: Where?
5: There.
4: Oh, that's me, Mother. Oh, that'll be Aristophanes. Shame. He went out to barter for food with the barbaric Spartans. I was rather hoping they'd have hacked him to death. Oh, Aristophanes.
6: The restaurant is saved, Heraclitus. It turns out the Spartans are enormous fans of my work.
4: Really?
6: They love me. And you'll never guess what I've got in that cart outside. Come on. Oh, come on, Heraclitus.
4: Sorry, I give up. Was some sort of bird?
6: Thrushes, Heraclitus. A whole cartload. We're saved. Why is Mother sitting still like that with her eyes open? Oh, no. She's not dead.
4: Unfortunately, no.
5: Hello, Aristophanes. How are you? That's a nice pair of sandals.
6: She sounds normal.
4: I know, it's scary, isn't it? By the simple device of getting her to keep her eyes open for more than a few seconds, I have changed her entire personality.
6: Oh, dear.
4: Yes, well, we'll have to work on that.
6: So she straightened up and said, Lesbos or no Lesbos, that's the last time I eat one of those.
7: Very good. Oh, isn't it splendid to have food in the restaurant again, I ask you. I said to Plato just the other day, when is a restaurant not a restaurant?
8: Ah, you did, sir.
6: And what was the answer, Socrates?
7: Answer to what?
6: When is a restaurant not a restaurant?
7: When is a restaurant what?
6: Not a restaurant?
7: Isn't this a restaurant? I'd better go off and find one. I'm starving.
9: Hello!
10: Oh, it's Xanthippe.
7: Is it? Oh, good. word.
8: Your wife, sir.
7: Oh, no.
5: Plato, I brought you a letter.
8: Gosh! Oh, thank you, Santa Fe. Excuse me, sir, while I...
7: Certainly, dear boy. I'll just sit here trying to avoid having a word with my wife.
6: Toad!
7: Baggage!
6: Ape! We had food this evening, Santa Fe. Tiny birds. Did you enjoy them, Socrates?
7: Oh, yes. Plato and I decided they were thrushes.
6: Zeus! No. As if we'd serve you thrushes.
7: What?
6: No. Pygmy partridges, mostly.
7: Oh.
6: Also, midget chickens. And, hold on a second. Heraclitus?
7: Yes?
6: The birds we had tonight, Heraclitus. Hmm? Pygmy partridges, midget chickens, and what was the other thing?
9: Birth deformity emus.
7: Really? Well, perhaps that's what I had. Are you all right, Plato? Gone a bit pale.
8: It's this letter, sir, from my uncle.
7: Not bad news.
8: Oh, yes. It seems my family have decided that philosophy is not a respectable way of life.
7: Not respectable? But that's what I do. Isn't it? Or is it?
8: Look, my uncle is a businessman, sir. He has made a fortune in the manufacture and trade of funerary urns.
6: Have we heard of this uncle?
8: No, perhaps. He's quite famous for knowing all about keeping assets fluid, always advising people on their, what are they called?
9: Liquidities.
8: Oh, that's him, Uncle Liquidities. I'm his heir. In fact, I borrowed quite heavily against my inheritance from Uncle Liquidities. It's a frightful letter, Socrates. He says any sensible person...
10: And at this time, with the Spartans poised outside the city walls... would dismantle the Parthenon without delay and sell it abroad. There are also enormous business opportunities spreading the nobility of the Olympic ideal and taking massive bribes. Whereas you, Plato, by all accounts, just sit around drinking wine and talking shite. You are a dire disappointment to me, my lad. I am therefore coming at once to collect you.
8: Your loving Uncle Liquidities.
10: Oh. And another thing.
7: What?
10: Isn't it about time you settled down and got married?
6: Now, look, Plato, it's quite simple. Hmm? We'll just stop people and ask them.
8: No, we can't do that.
6: Trust me, Plato. We'll make a table of the replies and prove to your uncle that you're jolly famous. Philosophy, not a respectable profession. Everyone in Athens benefits from the glory of you and Socrates sitting round drinking wine and talking shite. Excuse me, sir.
7: Yeah.
6: You look like a good, solid member of the Athenian hoi polloi.
7: What?
6: Oh, my friend and I are conducting a small survey. I've, written a list of Athenian notables.
7: Athenian what?
6: Notables. Famous people. Philosophers and so on. Oh. To put in order of popularity. Plato, for example. You might want to say... Plato. Come on. Some of these names must ring a bell.
7: Well, I'm heard of her.
6: Which? Ah, Cynthia, the contortionist flute girl.
7: She can bend over backwards and finger her stops.
6: Yeah. So, where would you place her in your list?
7: In my list? At the top, mate. Number one, she'd been number one Athenian for 82 weeks, according to the workman's favourite periodical, The Daily Polished Surface.
8: She is awfully good, Aristophanes.
6: Plato, posterity will not remember Cynthia the contortionist flute girl.
7: Why not?
6: Because novelty tootling is a thing that passes. Whereas the fame of someone like, well, Aristophanes...
7: I just thought someone else. But I can't remember him's name.
6: I'm sure we can help.
7: All right. What's the name of that bloke? Juggles chickens.
11: Hello, hello. Whoops, whoops.
7: Whoa.
11: Where am I? Oh, steady she goes, that's it. Oh, what's going on here?
6: Socrates, thank Zeus, the voice of sanity. Perhaps you'd like to take part in this poll. All we've had so far is, no offence, this representative of the Athenian hoi polloi.
11: Of course, dear boy, what would you like to know?
6: Could you consult this list and place the names in order of fame?
11: Delighted. Look, I'm here. Socrates. But have I heard of me?
7: What do these philosophers do, then?
6: Look, could you just move along now, please?
12: We'll go back to the restaurant after this, Plato, and extrapolate from the responses we've had.
8: But even counting Socrates, we've only had two.
12: Yes, but on the other hand, those two do represent a very broad spectrum of Athenian society. And statistics are the art of extrapolation, Plato. Mm. Look, this hoi polloi person votes for Cynthia the contortionist flute girl. He is half the people we have spoken to. So she receives a vote of 50%. Well, that's what you'd expect, except that because our respondent has never heard of any philosopher, it weights things against the 23 philosophers we have on our list. Do you see? So, if we apply variables for hoi polloi response, HPR in the jargon, divide by 7 times 23, Cynthia ends up with...
8: 50%?
12: 8%.
11: Oh!
12: Everything all right, Socrates?
11: Splendid, splendid. Won't be long. Just trying to remember a name.
8: You're very good at extrapolating, Aristophanes.
11: Pollux!
12: I beg your pardon?
11: Pollux! With a P. That's him, chap whose name I've been trying to remember. Marvellous man. Juggles chickens.
12: So we did what we could with the statistics, Heraclitus, but since nobody at all voted for Plato, including Socrates, the highest we could justifiably place him was joint fifth alongside a yodeling goat herd.
13: Oh, yeah, I've seen him. He's very good. The goat yodels as well.
8: What am I going to do? Can't we ask your mother to predict the future for us? I know I'll be famous in the future. Please, ask your mother to consult Apollo or something. Or perhaps she could see a sign for us.
13: Ah, well, there's a bit of a problem with that. You see, I was struck this morning with a bit of a prophetic thought myself.
8: You were?
13: Yes. I saw myself throttling my own mother. I resolved to prevent this appalling fate by curing her and making her easier to live with.
8: Curing her of prophecy?
13: Yes, by the simple device of making her keep her eyes open.
12: You mean it worked?
13: Yes. She hasn't seen a sign all day.
14: Oh,
13: here she is.
14: That's a nice cloak, Plato. What a shame you're leaving us. And don't look so amazed, Aristophanes. Well, my dears, if you need any weaving done, tell me.
8: Not a single sign. Strange, unearthly stare, though, Heraclitus.
13: Ah, well, I sat her down and explained how much it would mean to all of us if she didn't see signs for a bit.
12: And it worked?
13: No, but it did after I'd glued her eyelids open.
12: We could try looking into the future, Heraclitus.
13: Ridiculous.
12: We know how it's done, after all. We've spent our whole lives watching Mother and inhaling the smell of lamp oil in one form or another. Oh, shut your eyes. Go on.
13: This is silly, Aristophanes. We don't have a license for a start. And that bloke you hired to mend the roof just turned up. Do you know, a lot of the tiles were missing up there.
12: Plato, could you wave some incense about and chuck a handful of that stuff on the fire?
8: This stuff?
13: Oh,
12: that's it. Think of the future, Heraclitus.
13: Oh, all right.
12: The future. The future. Oh.
8: Oh. Gosh. Come on, chaps. Really, please don't. I wish I never said anything now. Are you all right, Heraclitus? You're scaring me, Heraclitus.
13: I see the future.
8: Stop it!
13: What happened, Plato? How long was I under? 1 hour, 2 hours?
8: About 10 seconds. You were moaning, Heraclitus, and making noises.
13: I had the gift of prophecy. The things I saw, Plato. In my dream, I travelled into the future 2,500 years to the island of Kefalonia. Yes, Kefalonia. Thousands of happy people all sitting reading the same book and saying, I couldn't get into it at first, could you? But it's great once it gets going.
8: Strange, strange vision, Heraclitus.
13: And in my dream, I too read Captain Corelli's Mandolin.
8: You did? How was it?
13: Well, I couldn't get into it at first, but in the end, it was great.
8: Oh, horrible. Horrible! Aristophanes, I forgot you were doing it too. Are you all right? Did you see anything?
12: Yes, I saw your uncle arriving. At least, the chap I saw was gruff and purple-faced with a bit of a limp. Is that your uncle Liquidities?
8: It is. Oh, that's uncanny. You saw him in your prophetic dream, Aristophanes.
12: No, I saw him through that window.
15: Plato,
10: I have to tell you, lad, you look like an Athenian.
8: Thank you, sir.
10: It's not a compliment. Look at you, all oiled and scraped. When was the last time those lily-white hands were soiled with commerce?
8: Well,
10: I'll tell you when. Never. When was the last time you knew the value of the humble obol? It's a small coin, Plato. The sooner you get out of here, the better. Who runs this terrible establishment, anyway?
8: Aristophanes and his brother Heraclitus. One, a great comic playwright. The other, a highly original philosopher who works miracles in the food preparation area. This, birth deformity emu a la Greek is a highly unusual dish, don't you think?
10: That's a thrush, Plato. A thrush with an olive up its arse. You won't get far in this world calling a thrush with an olive up its arse a birth deformity emu a la Greek. I'll tell you that for nobbut.
7: Ah, Plato, is this your uncle we've heard so much about?
10: What's it to you, Spindleshanks?
7: Excuse me, there must be a misunderstanding. I am Socrates, philosopher, you know. One might say guide, moral, spiritual...
10: No, excuse me. There has been a misunderstanding. You have mistaken me for someone who gives a flying discus. Who you are?
8: Uncle, please!
10: Uncle, please! Collect your things, Plato. We'll waste no more time. Time is money, Plato.
8: I'm sorry, sir, but it isn't. To people who believe in the life of the mind, time is more than money. And you should not be rude to Socrates, sir. The aged Socrates had a dream of a cygnet, which settled on his knees. The cygnet grew plumage and became a swan, then flew off with a sweet...

0: Sweet cry. That dream came to him the day before he met me, sir. I am the signet, sir.
1: Well, I'd be careful mentioning it round here, Plato. You could end up dead on a plate with a gherkin up your bottom.
0: What's happening? You're not going to let him take my darling Plato away?
2: What can we do, Xanthippe? That man's not someone you can reason with. You can see Plato's giving it his best. Oh, it's some member of the hoi polloi working on the roof.
0: Oh.
2: You know these thrushes Aristophanes got from the Spartans?
0: Yes.
2: It turns out the idiot swapped our roof tiles for them.
0: But did Plato win the popularity poll?
2: Another stupid idea of my brother's, I'm afraid. No one's heard of Plato. The people's favourites in 5th century Athens are women who tootle in novel positions and men who toss poultry.
0: If only we could prove Plato will be great one day. Do something. Get the oracle to predict it.
2: Oh, I'm not risking that. But what I could do...
0: Yes?
2: I've got it.
0: What?
2: Xanthippe, can I borrow some womanly garb for an hour? It's a long shot, but it may be worth a try.
3: I don't think I've ever met a ruder man.
1: I've never met a bigger scoundrel, sir. Is this bird a thrush? Or isn't it?
0: Oh, please, Uncle.
3: Oh, look, here's Xanthippe. Zeus, I'm so glad to see you.
0: Really?
3: I'll say. My uncle is not quite so rude in front of women.
1: And who is this lovely young lady? Is she your girlfriend?
4: How little you know the ways of Athens' liquidity.
1: How do you mean? You mean this lady is a whore, sir?
4: No, Zeus, no. I mean, well, you see, in Athens, we regard the love between a man and a younger man as the highest form of love, sir. Meanwhile... Plato, could you...
3: Meanwhile, that which occurs between a man and a woman, though necessary for the continuance of the race, involves nothing more than... Well, I only know what I've heard, sir, but I believe it involves keeping your eyes closed.
4: That's right.
3: Dedicating the act to Olympus.
4: Olympus, yes.
3: And taking strong narcotic drugs.
4: That's right, good boy.
1: What? Well, how do the ladies put up with this treatment?
0: Oh, it's all right, Liquidities. The unloved women in Athens get a lot of consolation in other things, such as weaving, mosaic, oiling our dresses. And sometimes we become sibyls and oracles, sir, which is why I came out to meet you. We wondered if, before you leave, you would like to consult our very own oracle.
1: I've already met her. She's the dullest person I've ever met.
5: Yes, I'm over here, dear. That's a very fine robe you're wearing, if I may say so. It's a perfect blue. This going round with your eyes glued open is, well, it's quite an eye-opener.
1: So, we'll be on our way. It was charming to meet you, dear.
0: But soft.
1: But soft what?
0: But soft. I hear the approach of the other oracle that was foretold by Heraclitus this afternoon. See where the woman, veiled from head to toe, approaches in solemn trance.
5: Oh, who is that?
0: I'll just throw this stuff on the fire. Excuse me. Are you sure about this, Heraclitus?
2: Well, it worked before.
0: See how the oracle sways and swoons.
1: She's very hairy. I'm beginning to understand about the narcotic drugs.
0: She moans. Speak to us, Oracle. Tell us what the future holds for our dear Plato. Will he be a great philosopher?
2: He will.
0: He will? Oh, Plato!
2: I see philosophy and classics departments of universities all over the world reading Plato's writings, many of which are records of his dialogues with Socrates.
4: Really? Oh, good boy.
2: I see shelves of books written about Plato.
3: Really? God.
2: What's that?
0: Stop that noise. It's distracting the oracle. Heraclitus, are you all right?
2: I don't know. Where were I? Oh, yes. Oh, Plato. In a future century, they will name a planet after Plato. And in a time remote from ours, but quite close to a fantastic book called Captain Corelli's Mandolin, there is an animated mouse with a dog named after Plato.

0: Oh, Plato, no, hang on, I'm sorry, that's the fee. Hello, Pluto, I've got my vines crossed somewhere. Oh, I do feel hot.
1: I'm sorry, Plato, we did our best.
2: Well, you did more than that, Heraclitus. Now I know my destiny. What does it matter if I go home with Uncle? My wings will beat all over the world, and I shall go... Harry!
1: What was that?
2: It's the song of the swan.
1: Oh, yeah, lovely.
2: Plato, I've always said you were handsome and clever, but I didn't know you were so brave.
3: Oh, Plato, still here. I'm sorry. Come back as soon as you can. We'll miss you. Poor old Socrates is still at the table. Perhaps you'd better have a word before you go.
2: I'll go to him. Don't cry, Xanthippe. I'll never forget you, Plato. Nor are you, Xanthippe. You've always been so nice to me. I don't know why.
4: No.
2: Perhaps when I'm a planet, you can be one of my moons.
4: I will circle you.
2: Yes.
4: My face towards you will be bright with happiness.
2: Yes.
4: We will see each other every night for all eternity.
1: And will there be men on you, Xanthippe?
4: I hope so, Heraclitus. I certainly hope so.
5: All this banging on about prophecy. By Zeus's rosy earlobes. There's only one thing you can trust in this world, Socrates, and it's cash in your goatskin shoulder bag.
6: We will have to disagree, Liquidites. You are taking the boy, that's enough.
7: Go, you horrible purple-faced man. You respect nothing, not age or wisdom.
5: Madam, your prophecies are a laughingstock. Not a soul can make sense of them. Virgin Trains regrets, indeed. As if something called Virgin Trains would ever regret anything.
2: Sir, I'm here. I'd like some time alone with Socrates.
6: Write to me, boy.
2: I will. If you like, sir.
1: Yes?
2: I'll compose all your letters to me as well.
6: Oh, bless you, Plato.
2: Oh, sir!
1: Only a miracle can save Plato now. I can't watch. I will stand out here and close my eyes. With any luck, I'll go into a trance and miss it all.
3: Plato will come back a rich man, that's what I think.
5: Indeed he will, sir. On my death, Plato inherits all my worldly goods. Where is the boy? We'll miss the last ox cart.
0: I see a man on the roof.
3: It's the one who's replacing the tiles, Heraclitus. Oh, don't go trancy on us now. Come and say goodbye to Plato. Look, he's just that member of the hoi polloi from this morning, Heraclitus.
5: Hi, Mick. No apology for mentioning death. People often say that the funerary urn business is a grim one. But if there is one thing a namby-pamby Athenian philosopher and a down-to-earth urn man have in common, it's the understanding that all must die.
8: Oh, oh, oh.
5: Oh, now, Zeus's bottom, what's this?
3: Oh, mother's eyelids must have come unglued.
8: Oh, I see a sign.
5: Could someone restrain that lady, please?
8: Oh,
5: I don't believe it. Now he's off again as well.
0: I see a roof tile fatally dislodged.
8: A sign from the future.
0: It begins to slither down the roof in the direction of the head of Liquidity.
8: A sign!
5: Look, will you both just shut up, please? Nobody wants to hear your stupid sign.
0: The tile falls. Oh,
8: danger! Hard hats must be worn at all times.
5: Hard hats? Now, look, madam, for the last time. Oh, Zeus's bulging eyeballs. No!
3: Oh, look at that. Oh, Zeus, right between the eyes.
8: Men working overhead.
2: Quick, help me. Oh, no, here's Plato.
3: Zeus, what's happened to my uncle?
2: Plato, stay back. Don't look. Tell him, Aristophanes, but be gentle.
3: Tell me what? Plato, it's about your uncle. There's been a fantastic stroke of luck.
6: So if you hadn't taken the tiles to the Spartans...
3: I know. I mean, it's typical, isn't it? True, my brother Heraclitus turns out to have the gift of prophecy.
0: Oh, thank you.
3: But who is it whose actions actually save the day?
6: Three cheers for Aristophanes!
3: Hip, hip!
6: Hooray!
3: Come on, Heraclitus!
9: Hooray!
3: Oh, well, it could have been anyone. But funny how it was me. Taking the tiles to the Spartans, employing the chap to work on the roof.
9: Yes, well, I'll just go and stuff some olives up, some thrashes. I can see you don't need me.
4: No, don't go, Heraclitus. Tell us what else you saw in the future.
3: Yes, come on, Heraclitus.
9: All right, what do you want to know?
3: Does Athens remain top city for the rest of time?
9: Absolutely no idea.
3: Does Socrates die peacefully in his sleep?
9: Couldn't care less.
3: Well, what do you know then? What did you see in the future?
9: Well, there was
10: one thing.
3: Yes.
10: That book, Captain Corelli's Mandolin.
3: Yes.
10: They make a film of it.
3: And?
10: It's awful.
11: That was Acropolis Now, with Stephen Moore as Heraclitus, Alan Cox as Aristophanes, Robert Hardy as Socrates, Imelda Staunton as Xanthippe, Rosemary Leach as Oracle, Tom George as Plato, and Gavin Moore as Liquidities. Acropolis Now was written by Lynn Trust. It was directed in Birmingham by Brian King.
12: Once upon a time there was an engineer. Choo-choo Charlie was his name, we hear. He had an engine and he sure had fun. He used good and plenty candy to make his train run.
13: Charlie says, love my good and plenty. 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
6: Miss Rigby, Stella, my love, would you send in the next auditioner, please? Mr. Spigot, I believe it is. Mr. Spigot, please. Mr. Spigot?
7: Yes, Spigot. The name, Spigot by name, Spigot by nature.
6: Good. Yes. Well, for a moment. Mr. Spigot, you are auditioning, are you not, for the part of Tarzan?
7: Right.
6: Mr. Spigot, I couldn't help noticing almost at once now, you are a one-legged person.
7: You noticed that.
6: When you've been in the business as long as I have, Mrs. Spigot, you get to notice these little things almost instinctively. Now, Mr. Spigot, you, a one-legged man, are applying for the role of Tarzan.
7: Right.
6: A role that traditionally involves the use of a two-legged actor.
7: True.
6: And yet you, a unidexter, are applying for the role.
7: Definitely.
6: A role for which two legs would seem to be the minimum requirement. Well, Mr. Spigot, need I point out to you where your deficiency lies as regards landing the role?
7: Yes, I think you ought to.
6: Need I say with overmuch emphasis that it is in the leg division that you are deficient?
7: The leg division?
6: The leg division, Mr. Spigot. The leg division. You are deficient in it to the tune of one. Your right leg, I like. I like your right leg. It's a lovely leg for the role. That's what I said when I saw it come in. I said, lovely leg for the role. Lovely leg for the role. I've got nothing against your right leg. The trouble is, neither have you. You fall down on your leg.
7: You mean it's inadequate?
6: It's inadequate, Mr. Spigot. To my mind, at any rate, the British public is not yet ready for the sight of a one-legged ape man swinging through the jungle tendrils. However, don't despair, Mr. Spigot. After all, you score over a man with no legs at all. I mean, should a legless man come in here demanding the role, I should have no hesitation in saying, get out, run away.
7: So there's still a chance?
6: There is still a very good chance, Mr. Spigot. If we get no two-legged character actors in here within the next 18 months, there is every chance. there is every chance that you, a uni-dexter, will be the very type of person we shall probably, in some way, be attempting at some time to contact telephonically. I'm sorry I can't be more definite, but you must understand what with all the difficulties of the BO process.

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1: Outside the recognized branches of medicine, there are a number of fringe practitioners. Now, I myself recently suffered from insomnia, so when I came across an advertisement in my copy of the Naturist Pictorial, it was sandwiched between an important message to all nervous married men and a special offer of gents' waspy-style corsets. And you think I'm making this up, don't you? Anyway, the advertisement read, "Nervous disorders? Consult Boner Nature Clinic, Harley Street." And I decided to pay them a visit. Hello, anybody there?
2: Oh, hello, I'm Julie, and this is my friend Sam.
3: Oh, hello, Mr. Hall. Yes, we are actual homeopathic practitioners. Yes, we're not recognised by doctors.
4: No.
3: But we're well known up all the all-night chemists, aren't we?
4: Yes, you see, Sand and me, we're on the fringe, aren't we?
3: On the fringe, yes. We have been for years. Now, yes. Now, what's the trouble that brought you trolling in here, Mr. Orr?
1: Well, I'm not sleeping well. I'm suffering from insomnia.
3: Oh!
4: An anti-kip, eh?
3: An anti-kip.
4: Oh. Well, I think it's too deep for the herbs. We'll have to probe your libido.
3: And have a barge with your super ego.
1: What?
3: We're going to work on your ego.
1: Well, that's psychoanalysis. Are you qualified?
3: Oh, yeah, that's it. It just comes to Jules natural.
1: Natural.
3: Doesn't it, Jules?
4: Yes.
3: Well, he's young at heart, you see.
4: Oh, he's sharp today.
3: Yes.
4: Right, now get on the couch.
3: Get on the couch? Go on.
1: Well, I will if you two will only shift up a bit.
3: Yeah, I know, Jules.
4: What?
3: Try him on word association.
4: Association.
3: Word association. Yes. Now, we'll give you some words, and you say the first thing the word suggests to you.
4: Right.
3: You see?
1: Wrong.
4: We haven't started yet.
1: Oh.
4: Now. Ursula Andress.
1: Bread pudding.
4: Strip tea.
1: Sausage and mash.
4: Kinky boots.
1: Pig's trotters.
4: Silk stockings.
1: Cream cheese.
4: Mini skirts.
1: Leg of lamb.
3: All those erotic images, and all you're going to get about is food.
4: Food.
3: No wonder he's not getting any sleep. What do you think it is, Jewel?
4: Well, whichever way you look at it, it's night starvation.
3: Night.
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0: At the piano is Matthew Scott, and your chairman is Humphrey Littleton.
1: Hello again and welcome to I'm Sorry I Haven't a Clue. This week we can promise you another close contest from two teams who compliment one another and insult the audience. Simba Pedro and Willie Ruston on my right. Bill Tidy and Barry Cryer on my left. Not forgetting, of course, the lady who'll keep you abreast of the score, Samantha.
2: Oh, I could limp the length of her.
1: We're going to start with a round called Straight Face. In this round, the aim is not to amuse the audience. Each panelist in turn says a word, and the first one who gets a laugh from the studio audience is disqualified. The remaining three then continue the game in rotation until only one survives, and to that one I award as many points as our budget this week allows. And we're going to start with you, Willie Rushton.
2: Limp. No, that was recording. Canned applause doesn't count, does it, Humphrey?
1: No, it doesn't. No. I didn't hear any anyway. Bill?
3: Soil.
2: Goat. Gusset.
1: Yeah, Barry, sorry about that. You're out of this one now. Oh. Willie Ruston, your turn again.
3: Pearl.
1: Bill?
3: Bullfight.
2: Snooker.
4: Hassock.
3: Sweat stain.
1: Yes, Bill?
5: You can't trust anybody, can you?
1: Yeah. It was only a titter, but it counts. Final between Tim Brooke-Taylor and Willie Rushton. Start off Tim, please.
6: Hemorrhoids.
3: That was suicide.
2: Weird way to do it.
1: So let's have an enormous ovation.
2: This is the best you've done all evening.
7: We've only just started.
1: Let's have a huge ovation for our winner in that round, Matthew Scott. And this is the point where I give the teams advance warning of the late arrivals, whom they'll have to announce later on in the program. And this week we've had a suggestion from a listener, which arrived in a plain buff envelope marked Seed Catalogue, and it's late arrivals at the photographer's ball. Late arrivals at the photographer's ball. So start thinking now. Here's a round called Mad Wriggle, I'm afraid. It's a musical round in which each team will give us a folk song on a specified subject. Tim and Willie, I'd like you to give Bill and Barry the subject for their folk song, please.
6: The Lay of the Waterbed.
2: Suffolk. What key? You go first.

0: blanket on and poach them both to death.
1: I think I can give you 6 points for that. Now, Bill and Barry, will you give Tim and Willie their subject?
0: The Ballad of British Telecom.
2: As I were walking out one day, I passed a telephone box.
3: Thanks, Willie. I'm happy to say that it was full of Miss Samantha Fox.
2: Oh. I offered to insert 10p. A lovely thing to do.
3: She handed me a hand grenade and whispered, "It's for you."
1: Well, the audience response clearly makes you the winners, Tim and Willie. On that
0: Any point. Man who can sing after passing a telephone box, I admire enormously.
1: Now, at Timbrook Taylor's request, we carry on with the ad-lib poem.
0: Oh.
1: I'm going to give someone the first line of a poem, and they continue until I buzz them, like that, and the next person continues, and we carry on like that until we reach an artistic conclusion. Which is seldom. Here's your opening line, Tim Brooke Taylor. Old King Cole was a merry old soul. He had 10,000 men.
3: Old King Cole was a merry old soul. He had 10,000 men. He marched them up to the top of the hill, and he marched them down again. When they were up, they were up. When they were down, they were down. But when they were only halfway up, they were neither up nor in Aberystwyth. Oh, no. They were neither up nor down. However, old King Coley had a pipe through which he smoked. That's the furthest I've got on any poem, isn't it?
1: carry on, Barry.
0: He liked a bit of rough old shag. Tobacco. And as he smoked, he joked. Ha ha ha ha, he said. Ho ho! And
2: ha ha ha, again he went. Then he thought, tea, tea.
0: What shall I have? Perhaps a maid. And so he pulled the gong.
2: Hey, don't you? So he banged his gong.
3: He pulled the maid, but banged.
4: And on reflection, realizing that pulling the gong was wrong, he said to himself in a loud, clear voice, "So long have I a king been, I think a nice change would be if I could be a queen."
1: Now we have a round which is called Backwards. And this, for lack of a better description, is a music round. Just before the program, both teams have secretly recorded a song, and we're going to play it backwards now, and their opponents have to guess what it is. The correct answer will go up on our computerized board here in the studio.
0: He's lost the Clive Sinclair chalk.
1: For those of you at home, here's our mystery voice, and you get an extra point if you can guess who it is.
0: She loves you. She loves you.
1: Okay. Now, Tim and Willie, will you let's hear your song sung backwards.

0: Great news.
1: It's number one in Leningrad.
2: For the firing squad. At first I thought it was never ride your bicycle on a greasy road. Was it beetle-ish? Beetle?
1: Yeah? That sort of area.
2: Could it have been, she loves you, da, da, da?
1: Da, da.
2: Are you all right, Bill?
3: Barry and Bill, we're going to hear your song now. Barry and Bill's song's going up on the board, and here, through the mystery voice, is it for you at home?
2: As time goes by.
3: Right. Here's Barry and Bill singing their song backwards.
2: And cocktails for two.
1: I didn't work out what Twisty Arthur was back then.
4: From a medical dictionary. Knees up, Mother Brown. No.
2: You give him a clue?
3: Yeah.
2: It was up tempo. Not usually sung as quickly as that.
3: Oh. Obviously a very slow song. So
2: I'll give you a clue. Mary Whitehouse in Spain.
1: Oh, Killjoy was here.
3: Casa Bianco. You
2: know.
3: I'll give you one further clue myself, because you're still quite a way off. It was a song which, in a movie, prompted Jupmer Tragob to say, Ilapti Nega Mat.
1: Oh, he didn't say
3: that.
1: I
3: didn't.
1: He said, I told you never to play that song again, Sam. He didn't say play it again.
2: He said, play it, Sam.
1: You make me remember
3: you.
1: And Tim and Willie. Goes by, that's right.
3: Yes, and you win that round.
2: With a clue. With a clue.
3: You win that round by 17 seconds.
2: Oh, fuck.
3: We have a round now called, I'm sorry, I haven't a Cluedo. I shall ask each of our panelists, you all know the rules. I'm going to ask each of our panelists for their accusations. And we'll start with you, Bill Tidy.
5: I suggest the murder was committed by Sir Eric Soyle with a garden fork in the orangery.
3: Right. Timbrook Taylor.
6: I suggest the murder was committed by Max Bygraves in a recording studio with a deck of cards. In fact, I'd like to accuse now, but I won't at this moment.
2: An easy mistake to make. I know for a fact the murder was committed by Henry Kelly immediately after he'd undergone a charisma bypass operation. Who stunned the victim by merely talking to him.
1: Joan Collins did it.
2: Oh, come on.
1: In the conservatory, with the last of the red hot pokers. In my view.
6: That would explain the high eyebrows.
3: Well, as you all know, we decide on this game by looking at the three cards in the box.
2: Yeah.
3: Absolutely. Now we're going to play a game called Smuggler. In this game, the teams will take it in turns to be smugglers or customs officers. Team members try to smuggle illicit objects through by concealing them in longer words or phrases, and the customs officers can challenge at any time. The winners will get 10 points and the losers 10 years. Now, Barry and Bill to go first, and your objects to smuggle through are all types of kitchen equipment.
5: Gosh, Barry, this is a busy kitchen. Is that Emil coming in? And did he cough? It's a cough, Emil.
2: Move on. Onward, onward.
1: apparently.
5: I think he's also got cough and hiccups. Coffee cups.
3: Challenging
2: them, Bill.
6: Coffee mill.
3: Okay, that's 1 point added, Tim. Carry on then, please.
2: Well, I've got innocuous items. I've got a book which was loaned to me by my old mate Ken Wood, who is a good mixer. Edam, oh, you spotted it.
5: Hang on, Barry, is that Liza? Liza's coming in for breakfast. Would you like some eggs, Liza? There's talk in the kitchen that Nathaniel is involved in the marriage thing, you know, that she's going to marinate very soon. Also, I thought she's a very modest girl, a self-effacing flower, really.
6: This kitchen
1: I think we have
5: a challenge from Willie.
1: Stellar effacing, I think, is very good.
2: Depressed by the weather, I've just sent a message home, hard raining, bored, and
5: a plane, girl.
3: Yeah, challenge from Tim.
6: I just saw it now. Microwave oven.
2: Yeah, you're in league with the devil.
6: I'll also put in draining board while I'm about it.
2: Picture of a primate who lives in mountain areas. Picture of a high-level gorilla.
3: Tim?
6: Primate is the Archbishop of Canterbury who happens to be in their kitchen at the moment.
2: Yeah.
5: Right. Well, it's not nice to knock, Liza. She is grotesquely plain, Barry. And yes. I think her mama laid an egg when she was born.
2: Oh, that's real. Oh, pad and pencil, I must have forgot that.
5: And is that Herb, Basil and Rosemary just come in?
3: Bill and Barry, would it be impertinent on me to ask, how much longer are you going on?
2: Till the will to live runs out.
3: You've got a score of 4 there.
5: Well,
3: shall
5: we declare?
2: We declare hurt.
3: Right. Now, Tim and Willie, your objects which you've got to smuggle through are musical instruments. Will you start now, please?
2: Violin.
1: Not yet.
6: Not yet. However.
5: The Tibetan not yet.
2: Well-known nose flute.
6: I'm just going to clear my guitar. Now, customs office, a good customs.
2: Clear, well sharp.
6: Thank you for bringing the harp through.
1: That's clavier of you.
5: Clavier?
1: It's no small word, sir. You were sent down for robbery with violin.
5: Oh, I think we let that pass, shall we?
3: I carry on, Tim, quickly.
6: You're accusing me of being a liar. No.
3: Who's that?
6: We're allowed to get one out. The Virgin Orphan.
2: Yes.
3: Go on, Willie.
1: Cello there, I see.
5: Ah!
1: Come back to my drum and let us have sex.
3: Challenge from... Bill got him first.
5: Oh, yeah, it's got to be a lettuce. It's ancient musical lettuce.
2: French lettuce.
1: Another plum.
6: This looks like a sack, but if you look closely, see, it's a trombone. Oh, what a good
1: one. Oh, what a... That is not a trombone, that is my protuberance.
6: I'm dressed like...
3: Johnson Bill.
5: Can I withdraw my...
3: Bill?
2: Not without a local anaesthetic.
6: I'm dressed with this beret and striped jersey so the French won't go court anglais. Is passing by. And,
1: We went by P&O, then flew to Bali.
6: By way of fife.
5: May I flute, please?
6: I have a drum in fight.
3: Well, Tim and Willie have edged into the lead in that round. And while somebody goes...
5: Edged! It's an edge.
3: Yes,
6: Joe,
3: but...
6: Joe was hell on holiday. We always had to ban Joe from the bar. He was having such a good time with our moniker. Anyway.
2: Too
6: well,
2: late.
6: While somebody goes... You didn't allow us to say anything earlier.
3: While somebody rings up to ask them to postpone the news, we're going to now carry on with a game called Sounds Peculiar. I'm going to play in a few bizarre sound effects, and I want you to tell me what you think they are, teams. We're going to start with you, Tim. Here's your sound effect.
6: Ah, yes, this is a good Australian annual event. Last Night of the Ponds. I think.
3: Okay, Bill, here's a sound effect for you.
6: Yes,
5: That's an exciting holiday sound. It's King Kong attacking Blackpool Tower and trying to get the Hammond organ inside Reginald Dixon.
3: Okay, Willie Rushton, here's one for you.
1: I think that's Toya Wilcox trying to be the sweetheart of the forces in World War III.
2: Or Millwall playing away.
3: Let's have one for Barry, then.

0: That's Wogan three times a week.
1: I have to tell you, listening at home, that in the middle of that sound effect, our scorer Samantha went bright red, leant across to me and said, "My God, when did they record that?" Okay, Tim, here's another sound effect for you.
2: Ah, yes, I think I've heard this before. It's Evel Knievel attempting to clear the Grand Canyon in a Sinclair C5.
1: Incidentally, have any of you had your free ones yet? Mine hasn't arrived.
0: They're at the door, aren't they, as you go out? Yes. Please take one. There's a bucket.
1: Bill Tidy, here's a sound effect for you.

0: I think that's the most obvious one of the lot. That's a papal visit to Bolton International Airport.
1: I think it's worth hearing that one again, because it is incredibly accurate.

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1: Meow.

0: I think, since its takeover by the Egyptians, that is the new look sound of Harrod's dial-a-breather service.
1: And finally, one more for you, Barry Cryer.
2: Elizabeth Taylor tries again.
1: And we go on now to the point where I ask the teams to announce the late arrivals for the photographer's ball.
2: Mama Ratsy and her husband Paparazzi.
3: Would you cover your eyes, ladies? Because in the corner we have the allegedly well-developed Matt Print, who is exposing himself with a quick flash. But I'm positive his enlargements are getting negative results.
2: Jack and Nori.
1: Didn't get 5 points for the biggest laugh so far. Mostly from him, but don't you think. Carry on.
4: Will you please welcome Mr. and Mrs. Telephoto Savalas and their son Kodak.
2: And those old chums, Len Scap and Ed Cutoff.
0: Here come the sleds. There is the appallingly boring holiday sleds.
3: Mr. and Mrs. Atchacamera and their daughter, Minnie Atchacamera.
0: Like her?
4: Mr. and Mrs. Zebedee and their son, what Zebedee?
3: Mr. and Mrs. at the camera and their son Luke at the camera.
2: What's the weather like outside? Is the snow done?
0: The Leroyds and their daughter Paul.
2: There's Sam Body Moves.
0: Male stripper Flash Bing Walk.
4: Mr. and Mrs. Croom and their father Dar Croom.
2: There's the wine waiter Ditton. Can we have the wine, Ditton?
3: For the cabaret, I'm using some very early photographs of Winds, the black and white minstrel show.
2: Singing Someday My Prince Will Come. There's Mr. and Mrs. Dangle Lens. And their daughter Yvonne, whose invitation just says, why Dangle Lens?
1: Ever the optimist, this is where I say join us again next week. Goodbye from all of us.
5: Barry Cryer, Tim Brooke Taylor, Willie Ruston and Bill Tidy were being given silly things to do by Humphrey Littleton, with Matthew Scott setting some of them to music. The program was produced by Paul Mayhew Archer.

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3: I don't care. It's the principle of the thing.
2: Well, there are thousands of people who don't.
3: And there are thousands of people who do.
2: But there are more people who don't than do.
3: Well, why should I be one of them that don't?
2: Because you didn't.
3: Yes, but I didn't. Wait a minute. I've forgotten what we're talking about. What is it I haven't done?
2: You haven't been mentioned in the New Year's Honours list.
3: That's it. It was the same last year and the year before that. You might not believe this, Bill, but they've missed me off every year. It's not good enough. I thought at least a CBE or something. Quite frankly, William, I'm very brought down. I think it's disgusting. I should have been overlooked again.
2: What have you done to deserve an honour? What have you ever done for your country?
3: What have I done for my country? Yes. I wash my milk bottles out before I put them on the step. Before I put them on the step every morning? And what about all the salvage I've given them?
2: You didn't give it. They came and took the furniture away.
3: I don't mean the furniture. What about all the cornflake packets I saved? I could have sent them in and got a Davy Crockett hat, but no. No, I thought. My country first, I thought. And I put them out for salvage. You'd think a sacrifice like that is worth something. Well, never again. Never again. They can whistle for their salvage in the future. I'm going to stop myself up with hats and bus conductor sets and assorted scenes from Noddy in Toyland. We'll see who's the loser in the long run.
2: Ah, stop moaning. It's your pride, that's all. It's been nagging away at you ever since you found out I was an OBE.
3: OBE?
2: Yeah, Order of the British Empire.
3: Bill, you were ordered out of the British Empire. Don't go mad, we've got 25 minutes to go yet. Save it. Don't try and come the old madam. Of course it's my pride that's been hurt. And not without reason. Look at Sir Laurence Olivier. Sir Ralph Richardson, Sir John Gingold and that mob. Knighthoods for their services to the theatre? Well, what about my services to the theatre?
2: What services?
3: Founder of the Relief Fund for Destitute Comedians.
2: What good was that? You're the only one that's ever drawn on it.
3: That is not the point. The thought was there.
2: Ah, forget about it, Tub. Maybe next year.
3: Next year. It's always next year.
4: Mr. Hancock, your morning post has arrived.
3: Anything from the palace?
4: What were you expecting?
3: Anything. Any little knick-knack would have done. A night of the bath?
2: You never have one.
3: I beg your pardon. Where do you think I go when I leave the house with me towel and soap every Friday?
2: Down to the horse trough. Pardon? Down to the horse trough.
3: Exactly. Kettle of hot water and the screens round me, I wallow away there for hours. Well, there aren't the horses about these days. It's a shame to waste it.
2: Tub, why don't you face reality? They'd never give you a knighthood, no matter what you've done. You've got to be a gentleman for anything like that.
3: I'm a gentleman. I take me boots off and I go to bed every night.
2: Yeah, but you're supposed to wear pajamas.
3: Rubbish! What's the point of wearing pajamas over a shirt?
4: You could take the shirt off first.
3: What, and stand there starker with the light on?
2: Well, pull the curtains.
3: Curtains? What do you think the shirts are made of?
4: And you told me that row of brass rings round the bottom was to put your belt through. You'll never be a gentleman if you live to be 100. It's breeding that counts. Family background.
3: That's where I've got it. It's breeding you want. Make no mistakes, I'm the kiddie, I'm the boy. I can trace my family all the way back to Rufus Hancock.
2: Who was he?
3: My father. I don't think you quite understand what history flows through the veins. You see, standing out of me nose here. All the history of old England for 10 centuries embodied in me. Here. I'm entitled to have a coat of arms stenciled on me bike.
4: I still say you can't carry a title like Sir Anthony Hancock living in these cheap rooms.
3: I realise that. Naturally, if I were honoured, I would change my surroundings. You never saw Hancock Towers, our country home.
1: Beautiful, beautiful.
3: Well, the great sweep of the drive, the woodland on either side, the great majestic building rising out of the valley, the east wing nestling in the shadow of the hills, the turrets and battlements commanding and solid as if defying entrance to the attack in all. And its huge centre tower hewn out of the solid rock of old England. And the green ivy creeping up to the side and skirting the arrow slits. The great hall with its marble pillars reaching to the hand-carved mosaic ceiling. I'm entitled to stay there if I want to.
2: Why don't you?
3: It fell down. Oh, well, fair's fair. It blows a bit round that part of the country.
4: He lives in a world of his own, doesn't he?
3: No, it's true. My great-grandfather was killed in the collapse. Poor wretch, he was running, screaming from the falling masonry, and he was cut up into little squares. He ran smack through the portcullis when it was still down.
2: Ah, you're romancing again.
3: Well, that was the legend. That's the legend they still speak of in the village. Much Hancock on the Wold.
4: I don't believe it. There's no such village.
3: Oh, yes, there is. Just up the lane, not 2 miles from Nether Hancock. All named after...

0: massive estates we had. 12 villages, half a dozen rivers, 3 hills and a mountain. Biggest landowners in the country, our lot were. We had it taken away from us in the Restoration for helping Cromwell escape from the Armada. Then we had it restored when the Stuarts got on the throne, caused Gascoigne Hancock, told him how good he looked in a kilt. What a family. We even survived the family disaster of 1782 when Cursed Hancock, third Earl, black-hearted villain that he was, killed a peasant in a black rage for throwing turnips at his helmet. Banished from the country, and his father cut him off without a penny.
1: Why?
0: He was skint. That was the start of the crumble of the Hancock fortunes. Bit by bit, our lands were taken from us. We flogged Ireland. Cornwall was taken from us. 10,000 acres of Sussex went in death duties. Soon all we had left were the home counties, Dogger Bank and the Isle of Wight. Until the present generation, my old father could just scrape together enough money to send me to Eton, Harrow, Oxford and Cambridge.
2: That must have been expensive.
0: 35 shillings leaving Victoria coach station at 9:30, returning the same evening.
3: All right, Squire, if all this is true, why is it you haven't claimed your rightful heritage?
0: Ah, well, you see, I can't prove it. I was stolen from my cradle by gypsies. It was when I was 23. I remember I was sitting before the log fire, the falcon sitting on the hearth, and the great Dane perched on my wrist. When they swung down on ropes from the minstrel's gallery and made off with me. Yes, and the only proof I have of my true identity is the strawberry birthmark which all we Hancocks bear.
2: Well, that's it, then. Show it to somebody and prove it.
0: No, thank you. The place where this birthmark lies will not be bared to anybody, heritage or no heritage.
3: How is it you've never told us all this before?
0: Because I only made it up last week. It was the tale I was going to tell after I got me knighthood. But it doesn't cut any ice being a new knight. You've got to have history. You can't go up to people and say, I'm Sir Anthony Hancock, my father's a tram driver. Use your nut, old man.
2: Well, you didn't get your knighthood, so shut up and don't let's have any more of it.
0: You'd think she was employing me the way she talks, don't you be so sure? I'm still a young man. Watch it, watch it. I'll get a knighthood one of these days. They can't ignore me forever. Public opinion won't allow it.
2: A man who holds a knighthood should be worthy of calling himself a sir. He should be a gentleman, impeccable manners and well-educated. Not a scruff bag like you. If you'd learned how to speak properly, learn correct etiquette, table manners, all the little things that go to make a true gentleman, then someone might take notice of you.
0: I know all that stuff. All those things are instinctive to me. Just that mixing with rabble like you lot has roughened me up a bit. It's all lying dormant under the surface. A refresher course is all I need. A couple of weeks under the right teacher, I'll be ready to take my rightful place in society. Now then.

0: Hey, here we are. This is the place I was telling you about. The finest teacher of social etiquette in the country.
1: Let's see. Sid James Gentmaker. Says he had debutantes brought out. Let us make a toff out of you. 5 nickel a lesson. Half price for the aristocracy. Proprietor, the Hon Sidney Farcastle James. Fly within.
0: Well, what are we waiting for?
1: So take on. What would Sid know about etiquette? He raises his little finger when he uses a cosh, and that's his lot.
0: I wouldn't say that. Sid's been around. He knows about things like this. He's mixed a lot in society. A court favourite, is Sid.
1: Only because he drops the judge a few, Bob. Give me one good reason why I should patronise a place like this.
0: Because you won't find anywhere cheaper.
1: You always find my Achilles heel, you do, don't you? Well, I'll give him a chance. Shop?
2: Yes?
1: Oh, it's you! I thought it was the door opening for a minute.
2: I am Mr. James' personal assistant, Cecil Smythe.
1: Oh, I'm a prospective customer, Tony Hancock.

0: Tom. I suppose you wish to take one of our courses in gent-making.
1: Well, shall we say gent-refreshing? I'm already a bit of a gent in my own way, but I've got out of touch a bit, you know. Living in the old castle with the petrol ration and that. One loses contact with that what is going on, so to speak. The old manners may be a bit rusty.
0: Did you ever have any?
1: Well, of course I had any. I had stacks.
0: I just asked, because I do believe it's no longer fashionable to put lighted cigarette ends out in other people's inkwells.
1: Oh, I do beg yours. I was looking for a suit of armor like what I got in my baronial orb, but perceiving none, I dogged it out in here.
0: Never mind. That's what we're here for, to turn you ignorant slobs into gentlemen. Now, if you go through that door there, Mr. James will personally enroll you.
1: As swipe me, Tom.
2: Hit it with your boot. It ain't locked.
3: Hit it with your boot. It ain't locked. School of etiquette. Hit it with your shoe. It ain't locked.
1: Gentlemen don't wear boots. At least not those with the tabs hanging out of the back.
4: Well, what do you want, Mush?
1: No doubt about it. This boy knows he's got it right off.
4: Come on, don't waste my time, Hancock. State your business.
1: I had intended to take a course with you on turning me into a gent.
4: Eh? Oh, well, it's different. Won't you be seated, sir?
1: That's better. That's better. That sir stuff inspires a bit of confidence. I'm much more ready to chat business than I was with the mush gear.
4: My humble apologies, sir. I didn't realize that you was wishing to partake of my culture course.
1: Well, actually, I want you to teach me how to behave in the company of barons and hearls on account of I'm hoping to be one myself.
4: And you couldn't have come to a better place. All the aristocrats come here to learn how to behave proper. I'm an authority on good behavior.
1: I know you are. You'd still be inside if you were.
4: Do you mind? I don't want my clients finding out about my past indiscretions. You wouldn't want me to tell everybody your father was a tram driver?
1: Shh! Burke's peerage must never find out about that. If anybody asks, my father was Duke Hancock,
4: the famous jazz band leader.
1: No, Duke Hancock, the third Earl of... Well, find out a place that hasn't got one, that's it.
4: All right, then, let's start. Five nickel a lesson. Lesson one, posture.
1: Posture.
4: How to walk good.
1: That's more like it.
4: Right?
1: Yes.
4: Put all that pile of big books on your head and walk across the room.
1: Why?
4: Because that's where the bookcase is.
1: Right, hang on a minute. I'll get them up here. Wait a minute. All right. I'm coming through. Watch it. Steady now. Ha ha. Aye. How's this?
4: Marvellous. You're a born walker. Five nicker, please. Tom, lesson two.
1: Wait a minute, is that all the posture course?
4: Certainly, you don't need no more. You're perfect. I never seen a walker like you. Legs flashing out there one at a time. In the same direction. Marvellous. Hey, you've done this walking before, haven't you?
1: Well, yes, you know, I must admit I have, on and off, you know, since I was 12.
4: You're too modest. All right, lesson two. What's wrong with this sentence?
1: Yes?
4: The horses and cows is in the field.
1: The horses and cows is in the field.
4: Yeah.
1: Wait a minute, hang on. The horses and cows am in the field.
3: No.
4: No?
1: No. Ah, it's a trick question.
4: No, it's not a trick question.
1: And what's wrong with it, then?
4: The cows and horses is in the field. Ladies first. Okay. They're very hot on that in society.
3: Of course, how silly of me.
4: Yeah, you'll learn. That'll be another five nicker. All right, lesson three.
1: I'm whipping through this, aren't I?
4: I'm not surprised. It's your natural intelligence.
1: Oh, I try.
4: I'm not kidding. You're one of the quickest pupils I've ever had. All right, then. Lesson three, table manners. Now, you're sitting at a banquet. There's eight knives and forks on either side of your plate. What do you do?
1: Put seven of them in my pocket.
4: I said, what do you do? Not what I do.
3: All right, then what do I do?
4: You work your way in from the outside, using a different knife and fork for every course that comes up.
3: Well, that's a new one on me. I always use one knife and fork and wipe it on the dread.
4: Now, you know. Five knicker, please. Yeah. All right, lesson four.
3: And I thought it took years of breathing. I reckon another three tings on the cash register, I'll be rocking and rolling in the East End with the best of them.
4: All right, now, lesson four. How to address people. Now, how would you start off a letter to an archbishop?
3: See now, archbishop. See now. Dear Archie,
4: No.
3: Oh, I don't know him very well.
4: No, you've never met him.
3: Oh, well then, dear Mr. Bishop.
4: No.
3: Well, stone me, there's not much more you can do with it. Archie, Bish. Can't be matey, because I don't know him.
4: Well, don't write to him till you do. It's another five, Nicker.
3: Cool.
4: All right, lesson five. Correct clobber. All right, then. When you go to a party at an aristocrat's townhouse in evening dress, do you wear a white tie or a black tie?
3: I know this one. It all depends how long the host has been dead.
4: Correct. All right, then, lesson six.
3: This is easy, isn't it?
4: Yeah, well, for me it is. I never had it so easy. Well, then, that's it. That's about all I can teach you. I've taught you all I can.
3: Well, what about lesson six? I paid for it.
4: Eh? Oh, yeah, well, that's the final test before you pass out. It's a sort of final examination. You've got to prove that you can mix with the aristocracy without being rumbled.
3: Oh, that should be easier. Should be easier, man of my upbringing.
4: Here, I've wangled an invitation for you to attend the Duchess of Wellington's 12th wedding anniversary.
3: 12 years, eh?
4: No, 12 husbands. You've got to watch her. Now, look, if you can go to that party and stay there all night without it being found out that you're not one of them, you've passed. And you'll get a diploma to state that you are now a fully qualified gent.
3: I won't let you down, Sid.
4: Wait a minute, before you go. I've got to have some sort of proof that you've been there, haven't I?
3: Yes, I suppose you have.
4: Well, a business house of my reputation can't chuck diplomas around just like that, have we?
3: Quite.
4: I mean, we've got to have some sort of proof that you've passed.
3: Very reasonable.
4: All right, so what you've got to do is bring back a little something, you know, just so that I know you've really been there.
3: All right. What little something were you thinking of?
4: Well, any little thing like, a diamond tiara that should be taken out of the safe. Just for that occasion. Well, so I've heard, you know.
3: Yes.
4: Just the sort of proof that you've been there.
3: Yes. Sort of initiative test.
4: That's it, yeah. Like they give to soldiers.
3: Hmm.
4: You bring that back to me, and I'll give you your diploma.
3: All right. Certainly. And as an added proof, I might even bring back some other stuff as well. There.
4: All right, then. I'm sure you'll be a great success.
3: I will. Don't worry. I'm going to impress this lot something rotten. Bound to get around what a top I am. I can feel the sword cutting through me shoulder pad already.
4: Cecil, ring up Diamond Harry and tell him I'll have the stuff round here tonight ready for cutting up.

0: Ah, delightful party, Duchess. Delightful.
1: Thank you, Sir Charles. So glad you could come.
0: Oh, it's a pleasure coming to one of your parties, Duchess. Never boring. Delightful company. You know just the right people to invite.
2: Yes?
3: Oh, good evening, my man. Lord Hancock. Put me back in the shed. I think it's going to rain.
2: Lord Hancock, I don't believe I'm familiar with you. May I see your invitation?
3: Yes, here we are.
2: Oh, I suppose it's all right.
3: Of course it's all right. Pray announce me to the assembled gathering.
2: Certainly, sir. Shall I take your coat?
3: I haven't got one, but you can hang me clips up if you like.
2: Oh, very well.
3: Don't get him mixed up with anybody else's, will you?
2: I don't believe anyone else came in bicycle clips, sir. They all came by car.
3: Must have been a big car, eh? What? Oh, my word.
2: Yes, sir.
3: I bet you butlers don't meet many lords with a ready turn of wit, eh?
2: No, sir.
3: If I want you again, who do I ask for?
2: The name is Withers, sir.
3: Haven't I seen you on the barley water bottle? You're a good lad, Withers. Have a toffee.
2: Thank you, sir.
3: Where do I go, pray?
2: It's not for me to tell you, sir. But all the other guests are in the lounge.
3: Thank you very much.
2: Not at all, sir.
3: My word, what a charming abode. Methinks I shall mingle. There's a likely-looking lot of intellectuals over there.
4: And, of course, I wasn't at least surprised to see Indian Rubber come up another 2 points this morning. Were you, Sir Charles?
5: Well, no, quite frankly, I wasn't. I was in touch with New York over the weekend. They recommended shipping, so I invested heavily.
4: Very wise. Mm. Imperial preference is improving as well, I noticed. Well, chatting with a fellow from Amsterdam.
3: Good evening.
4: Good evening. And he said diamonds were holding up very good price. Of course, when the canal is cleared, things will shoot up all round.
5: Oh, yes, of course, of course. Meanwhile, for me, debentures every time. I shall sit tight on my African tin as well.
4: I don't blame you. The Japs, they're the fellows to watch.
5: Yes.
3: I see Diana Dawes is back.
4: Canada's the place for the future, you know, as far as mineral investment's concerned, of course.
5: I was talking to my broker only yesterday and...
3: She made it up with her husband, you know.
5: Has she? Oh, the trade unions will be a vital factor in 57,
4: I think. Without a doubt. The employers must also play their part.
5: Oh, yes, I agree.
3: It's all their own air, you know.
5: Is it? All their own air, yes. Shall we join the ladies, Sir William?
4: Yeah, good idea. Let me know how you get on your oil.
3: I'm glad she's back anyway. She's a good girl. That's my first test over. I didn't feel out of that at all. I say, you there, Flunky. Flunk, oi. You with the tray of drinks.
2: Yes, sir.
3: You want to watch that little bloke in the corner? As you went past, he just whipped one.
2: He's entitled to, sir. Would you care for one?
3: I don't mind if I do, and have one yourself. Give me that one with the radish in it.
2: That's a cherry, sir.
3: I don't mind what it is. It's the stick I'm after. These crab sandwiches do get in the teeth.
1: Oh, good evening.
3: Good evening.
1: I'm the Duchess of Wellington.
3: Oh, charmed, Your Honour.
1: Are you the pianist?
3: I beg your pardon. I am Lord Hancock.
1: Oh, I don't believe I've had the pleasure.
3: I don't believe you ever will, either. Pianist? Mind you, I'm not averse to doing a turn if you're hard up. I know a few racy songs that always go down well.
1: Oh, no, I don't think we'll bother you. I like your evening dress. Midnight blue, is it not?
3: Yes, I believe it is, in patches here and there, you know. Anyway, my father, the Duke, he was all the same.
1: I'm sure he was.
3: Yes, he was.
1: Oh. Oh, look, the dancing started. Can you do Sir Roger de Coverley?
3: Why, as he upsets you, I'll have him out of sight. I'd have him outside like a shot, you know.
1: It's a dance!
3: Who dance? Well, of course, I don't do much dancing, you know. Just a little bit here and there in the aisle at the pictures and that. If you insist, I should be delighted to trip the light fantastic. Hang on, I'll take my boots off and tie them round my neck. Don't want me Blakeys to dig in your parquet floor, do we? Well, that's near enough. Oh, I do beg yours. Did I chip a lump out of your leg?
1: Oh, no! My tiara! It's gone!
3: Is it really? Oh, dear, oh, dear. Well, I'd better be going. Sorry I can't stop for the scarf.
1: Oh, stop the music! Nobody leave! I've been robbed! Oh, dear! Where's the private detective I hired to protect my jewels? Where is he? Where is he?
6: Here I am, under the table. You frighten the life out of me when you scream.
1: My tiara's been stolen.
6: Is it?
1: Yes, what are you going to do?
6: Well, might as well go home. There's nothing to watch now, isn't
1: there? Well, find it. Do something.
6: What do I do?
1: Well, ask questions.
6: All right, then. Sir Charles.
5: Yes?
6: Who won the Derby in 1906?
1: What's that got to do with my tiara?
6: Nothing. It's got him stamped, though, isn't it?
1: Find out about my diamond. Search everyone. I insist that you search everyone.
6: No, I don't like to.
1: I insist.
6: All right, then. Take your frock off.
1: Well, I wouldn't have it.
6: Oh, it might have slipped down the back of your neck.
1: I assure you it hasn't.
6: Oh, you're going to be awkward, isn't it?
1: The man's mad.
6: I'm not mad. I've got me discharge papers to prove it.
1: If you don't find my tiara, I shall make you pay for it.
6: No, stop messing about. I only get £5.
5: I say there. Why don't you question the chap who was with her when it disappeared?
1: Yes, why don't you?
3: Well, cheer up. I must be off. Charming do it was.
1: That's the man. He was dancing with me.
3: Good night, all. Most pleasant gangway.
6: Any rotten. My number one suspect going home is not fair.
1: Going home.
6: No, he might hit me. I know. Let's play something else.
5: You're a bounder, sir. A bounder, a coward, and a cad.
6: Oh, well, everyone to his own trade. Well, come on, let's carry on with the party. I was enjoying this.
1: What about my dear?
6: No, shut up. Get another one. All join hands. Come on. You put your left leg in, you put your left leg out, you put your right leg out, and take it to the back. Come on, shake it. You do the yoga, go, yeah, go, down, and that's what it's all about.
3: There you are, Sid. The tiara. That's proved I was there.
7: Good boy, Hancock, good boy. Beautiful, innit?
3: You've got to let her have it back, though.
7: Oh, certainly.
3: Well, what about my diploma?
7: Here we are, son.
3: You also promised to help me get a title. You said you had contacts at the palace.
7: And so I have. I promised to make you a lord, and your lord you shall be. Now, that diploma, you take that up to my palace representative, Society Charlie. He'll make you a genuine lord with all the trappings that go with it.
3: Thank you, Sid. You've been most helpful. At last, a real live lord. Farewell.
7: Plot.
8: Gentlemen, clear the floor, please. 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
9: Calypso singers, they have strange names, and as my agent is Sidney James, I sing the songs that make you rock and go by the name of Lord Hancock.
10: J.B. 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

0: This has been Hancock's Half Hour, starring Tony Hancock with Sidney James, Bill Kerr, Hattie Jakes and Kenneth Williams. Theme and incidental music composed, conducted by Wallace Stott. Show written by Alan Simpson and Ray Galton. The program which was recorded was produced by Dennis Mayne Wilson.
1: Would you credit it? 50-odd years of bake it same old Orvis. Now top brass at Orvis tell me they want an alternative. Still with same wheat germ goodness, but a bit softer like and less crusty. I told them I'm too old to change me ways now. I'll put one at Lance onto it. Very nice, young Harold. If you like that sort of thing.
2: 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A new softer Orvis.
3: You're not hungry, dear Henry, dear Henry. 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
6: This is the BBC.
7: The Goon Show, folks. Yes, folks. Yes, folks.
6: And now for an encore, Mr. Webster Smogpule will sing that lovely Mongolian saxophone solo for Cor Anglais and Cor Blimey. I lost my teeth in a monastery garden by Hurlston. A monastery garden by Hurlston.
7: Let me like a saw. Oh, pardon me. Let me like a saw again upon. Up on the field of the battle.
6: We would like to announce that this was Smogpule's farewell appearance. But now to this week's great feature, a story of a mighty cannon designed to win the Crimean War. Here then is the saga of...
8: The Giant Bombadom, or... The Giant Bombadom, or... The story of this great bombadom commences in the year 1853, the year of the Crimean War.
9: It is midnight in the winter HQ of Major Brednock, V.C. The British Army, Balaclava. The enemy are only a stone's throw away.
10: Curse them, they've thrown another stone. Lord Cardigan, plug that hole up.
8: This is the third winter in 4 months in this devilish place. 3 fiscal years fighting those Ruskies. They must be in the red. It looks bad.
10: Yes, it might even lead to war. Pass me the Marlin, lad. Pass me the brandy, will you? Hark! I hear horses' hooves.
8: It's somebody galloping down the road.
10: Who is it?
8: It's a man with coconut shells strapped to his feet.
10: Economical devil. Let me see. Well, he looks like a messenger from the front. And he looks like one from the back as well. Let him in by letting him in.
9: Bad news.
10: Who are you?
9: I'm the seagull of the 3rd athlete's foot.
10: I am Bloodknock of the 2nd Royal Knees.
9: Seagull?
10: Wait a minute. Seagull? I didn't recognize you.
9: You know him, sir?
10: No, that's why I didn't recognize you.
9: Oh, groan. Groan.
10: He's wounded with groans. Quick, the brandy.
9: Yeah. Now, steady now. Drink this.
10: Thank you. I never could stand the sight of blood, you know.
9: I'm all right, sir. It's only a flesh wound.
10: Oh, it looked like a bullet wound to me.
9: The Russians, sir. The Russians have attacked heavily, and after a 5-day battle against superhuman odds, I fear the 3rd dismounted footed by fusilier has retreated.
11: Retreated? A British regiment retreated? How much?
9: A quarter of an inch.
11: Retreated a whole quarter of an inch.
9: Yes.
11: But what made them panic like this?
9: They lost their colonel, sir. He's dead.
10: Colonel Splann dead?
11: dead.
10: Oh, how did that happen?
11: He was killed.
10: Killed? Do you think that's what caused his death?
9: I'm not a doctor, sir.
10: What a coincidence.
11: How did he die?
9: Well, sir, the battle started at dawn 10 days ago. The Ruskies attacked Colonel Spun's troops, but they held grimly.
8: Charge, fella.
9: Then the Cossacks charged Colonel Spun's troops, but he drove them back at nightfall.
8: Stout fella.
9: Well, he's very thin, really. Then the Russian artillery bombarded his troops for 2 days, but they budged not an inch. So it went on for 10 days.
12: My love, 10 days it went on for.
9: Colonel Spun's lad held firm and finally scattered the attackers with cold steel. It is then I learned that Colonel Spun was dead.
8: What a hero.
9: Death.
8: Tell us, lad, how did he die?
9: He was hiding in the natty with a tear and fell on his nut.
10: A soldier's death. I hope he died with his boots on.
9: Why?
10: He had holes in his socks. Things are bad, though, you know. Those Ruskies, they seem to have endless supplies of arms and legs. Only this morning they brought 300 new cannons.
9: Are you sure?
10: Are you sure? Here's the receipt.
8: You're right. This war will last as long as Ruskies are safe behind the walls of Sebastopol.
10: What we need is a giant artillery mortar that will breach the walls.
8: Natan Sigun. Here's 10 shillings and a pair of tartan socks. Take an expert back to England and commission the building of a giant leather mortar. A bombardon.
9: I did as I was told. 3 weeks at sea saw us nearly England. The last night aboard, we had a concert on deck.
13: Let me let the soldier fall upon the field of a battle.
10: And it's like the gentleman, we have Private Mexico Drive, and here he is in the secrets of a French washing machine. Thank you.

0: I suppose the BBC knows what it's doing. In London, Lieutenant Seagoon was given voice in a House of Commons special session.
1: And furthermore, there is discontent among the troops.
2: Lieutenant Seagoon, you say there is discontent among the troops?
1: Yes, there is discontent among the troops.
2: Huh? Why do you say there is discontent among the troops?
1: Because there is discontent among the troops.
2: Okay. You say there is discontent among the troops? Because there is discontent among the troops.
1: Yes. I said there is discontent among the troops because there is discontent among the troops.
2: Well, it all sounds reasonable to me.
1: Thank you. Now, gentlemen, the most pressing need in the Crimea is a heavy artillery mortar for siege purposes. You see, the Russian-held city of Sebastopol has walls 20 feet thick.
3: Oh. They are.
2: Lieutenant Seagoon, you say the walls of Sebastopol are 20 feet high?
1: Yes.
2: Why did you say that?
1: Because the walls of Sebastopol are 20 feet thick.
2: You say the walls are 20 feet thick because they are 20 feet thick?
1: Yes, I said it's 20 feet thick because they are 20 feet thick.
2: Well, you appear confident. Thank you.
1: Look, to continue, I would like to say...
2: Lieutenant, a passing thought. Have you ever measured the walls of Sebastopol?
1: No.
2: Then it is possible that the walls are not 20 feet thick.
1: It is possible, yes.
2: They might be only 10 feet 6 inches thick.
1: It is possible the walls of Sebastopol are only 10 feet 6 inches thick.
2: You say that it is possible that the walls of Sebastopol are only 10 feet 6 inches thick?
1: Yes!
2: Why do you say that?
1: Because you said it!
2: I said it?
1: Yes!
2: Lieutenant, are you blaming me for the walls?
1: I don't blame you at all.
4: You're a brave idiot, man.
2: Then who are you blaming for the walls of Sebastopol being?
1: I don't blame anybody for the walls of Sebastopol being only 10 feet 6 inches thick.
2: But somebody must be responsible for the walls being.
1: Nobody's responsible for the walls of Sebastopol being only 10 feet 6 inches thick.
5: We'll have to go. Gentlemen, please. After all, Lieutenant Seagoon did not say the walls were only 10 foot 6 inches. He said they were 20 feet thick.
2: 20 feet?
5: Oh.
2: Then what's happened to the other 9 feet 6 inches?
1: What's happened to the other 9 feet 6 inches?
2: Thank heavens they're safe. Lieutenant Seagoon, I apologize.
1: I accept your apology. Darling. I do to say...
2: Lieutenant Seagoon.
1: My life.
2: You say you accept my apology?
6: Yes.
2: Why did you say that?
6: I

0: At midnight, the debate finished. And I decided to spend the night with my aunt and uncle, the dear old couple who, being holders of government gilt-edged securities, lived in a tree in Hyde Park.
1: I've got rhythm in my soul. I got a rhythm in my heart. I got feet in my sock and shoes in my nose. Ah, you'll have your herbs in a minute. Ah. Not Madam Min.
2: What are you doing, Henry?
1: I'm singing hot rhythm songs, Min.
2: Oh.
1: I'm rocking round the clock, Min.
2: What's all that appetite noise, Henry?
1: I'm watching the dinner plates, Min.
2: What's the appetite to me, Henry?
1: Ah, but I'm washing them now so that we won't have to wash them after. Ah.
2: Oh, was that you, Henry?
1: No, that was the elephant, Min.
2: What is the elephant doing in the kitchen?
1: Helping, Min.
2: Is he drying up?
1: No, he feels quite moist, Min. He's cooking the din, Min.
3: Yeah. No, I told you not to let him cook the dinner. You know that's the gorilla's job.
2: Sure, get out of nutty elephant. Sure.
1: Well done. Oh, you know that elephant was helping me build my giant bombardier in the cellar.
3: I don't know what we want a giant bombardier for.
1: No. Well, if you sleep in the barrel of it, Min.
3: Did you attend in the barrel, Henry?
1: Sleeping in the barrel, Min, it gets rid of rheumatism of the knees, you know. My uncle slept in a cannon once.
3: Oh, what did it get rid of?
1: It got rid of my uncle, Min.
3: There's a lot on my spleen.
1: You realize we're lucky, Mother Min. No one else in this street has got a bombardum.
2: Oh!
1: I'll answer it, Min. I know the way to the door.
0: Hello, Uncle Crumb.
1: Oh, it's shiny, short, and dreadful Neddy.
3: Min, back from the China Wars.
1: Come in, let me take that wet wig off.
0: Thank you. Ah, home and beauty.
3: Come on in, darling. Come on and relax. Put your feet up.
1: You shouldn't have done that from the standing position.
0: You old joker, you.
1: You know, Min, I met Lieutenant Seagun by accident.
0: He ran over me in a steamroller. Yes, Gad, happy days, happy days. By the way, what's that thing in the cellar?
1: What? Didn't you know I'm building a giant leather bomb, madame?
0: Dear listeners, what luck. The very thing I come to England for.
1: You see, Min, I told you it'd come in handy.
0: Oh, I haven't introduced you to Colonel Rainington here.
4: How do you do?

0: Under government contract, genius Henry Crun set about completing his giant bombardment. Finally, the day of completion arrived.
1: Segan, just put this office on, will you?
2: Thank you. It's a bit tight in the armpits.
1: Now, I have here a miniature of the bombardment. Oh. It's loaded, and to show you its angle of projection, I'm going to fire a shot at the target on that door.
2: Splendors!
1: Splendors, just light the fuse, would you?
3: Good morning. Then you have shutten me. Hey! Force the ground, clutches heart area in agony. Listen's knees.
4: Don't be silly, little bottle. It was only a rubber bullet.
3: It's still agony, though.
4: Why?
3: It went down my throat.
4: Hey, you swallowed a bullet. Quick, I'll pick you up.
2: Yes, but don't point it at anybody.
3: Oh. I have a rubber bullet within. I die. Kill it, you heard. That is me.
2: I'll fix it. Pass me that melon. Thank you. Now, Will Bottle, take a hammer.
3: Okay.
2: Now.
3: Hey! Oh! Oh, you're biting up. My captain has saved me. Hooray!
2: Here's the lolly with the iron for the cannonballs.
5: Pardon me, mate. Where do you want all the scrap iron on the old iron in the lorry, mate? Dumpy.
2: Throw the lot in this deep smelting pit.
5: Well, give me an hand, then.
2: Right, I'll make the straining noises. Look at the tennis friend here. God, that was heavy.
5: It ought to be. That was a lorry.
2: You fool. Why didn't you tell me that was a lorry?
5: Well, I didn't have me glasses on. My mate borrowed them.
2: You better get him back of him, hadn't you?
5: I can't. He was in the lorry. In the lorry.
2: Of course. I suppose he had to steer. To steer.
4: Pardon me, Jim. Are you taking them here, me, Jim? Oh, Jim, the barrels of gunpowder have arrived.
2: Where are they?
4: They were a bit damp. So Wakefield is drying the gunpowder out by the fire.
2: That's the last thing he should do.
4: It will be.

0: PM. That gunpowder exploded. Thank you, Punch. It's been a long time. Oh, thanks.
1: Eagles, still alive?
0: Yep.
1: It must be a miracle. Go back and try again.
0: Oh, no, not again. I can't go around having fun all the time, you know. Where's my legs going?
1: Yeah, another trouble. On your head. The trouble is, we're to get another vast quantity of gunpowder. I'd pay anything for it.
2: Ow! We were in Siberia, chewing for Sputniks, and we happened to hear your chance remark, sir.
1: I haven't had the pleasure.
2: Allow me to, etc., etc. I'm Gritpipe Thin, and this is the hairy Count Jim. Explosions Moriarty.
1: Oh, no. Explosions? You deal in gunpowder, then?
2: A far more deadly explosive.
1: What?
2: Licorice powder.
1: This is new to me. I demand a demonstration.
2: Moriarty.
1: Proof enough.
2: Yes. Just sign this contract and certificate of slavery, would you?
1: I'll sign with my banjo.
2: And I'll blot it with this piano.
1: Have the licorice powder delivered on board the HMS Venus.
3: Kron, true to his word, had the giant bombardment completed well behind schedule.
1: In separate brown paper parcels, it was stored in the hold of the HMS Venus.
2: Likewise, the powerful crates of licorice powder post-free. Little does he know that one crate contains Count Jim Moriarty, who will spy for the Russians.
1: Finished?
2: Yes, thank you.
1: Captain McSprawn, are you ready to sail?
4: Aye, sir.
1: Then off you go, Captain. Yes. How many knots are we making?
5: 20 knots an hour.
1: We appear to be going slow for 20 knots.
5: Well, they're only 20 knots. He's fallen in the water.
1: Yes, little Jim. Naughty Uncle Harry did that. We don't want idiots on the ship.
6: Naughty little Jim. Help! Someone from the airline.
2: Certainly. What's your address? No, dear listeners, I'd better save him. He might have the last line in the show. Yeah, catch this concrete lifebelt.
1: Dramatic chords, please, water.
3: It was 3 months' journey to the Crimea. But by December the 43rd, Kron's giant leather bombardment was dug in and sighted on the walls of Russian-held Sebastopol. Major Bloodlock had also been sighted by a certain Captain Fitzgerald.
7: It lies. So this is the Bombardier, eh? What a terrible-looking monster.
0: No, I'm Eccles. That's the Bombardier.
7: You've spoiled everything.
0: I spoiled everything?
7: Yes, you see, I just loaded you.
1: Bloodlock, sir. Telephone message from Commander Ryab to Ipsen Fincher HQ. Infamy HQ, that should have been.
7: Yes.
1: We must fire at dawn. It's a matter of life and click.
7: You mean life and death?
1: No, life and click. He hung up.
7: Stop those naughty audience-winning jokes. Remember, we fire at dawn tonight. Further chords, please. It's snowing.
8: Nonsense. It just happens I have dandruff.
7: What?
8: Incidentally, the giant leather bombardon's ready for action, sir.
1: Right. Put a case of licorice powder down the barrel.
8: Swing down, mate.
1: Right. Ben, take up position. Rubber. Point it towards a large portion of the Sebastopol wall. Ready?
3: We now go over to Sebastopol wall to hear the arrival of the missile.
7: Oh, my
2: God. Moriarty, prepare for the payoff line, then run.
7: Right. We've been fired.
3: Well, there it is. Makes you mad, doesn't it? That was... was The Goon Show, a BBC recorded program featuring Peter Sellers, Harry Secombe and Spike Milligan, with Valentine Dial, the Railway Quartet, Max Geldray, and the orchestra conducted by Wally Stott. Script by Spike Milligan, announcer Wallace Greenslade, the program produced by Roy Spear.

0: This is the BBC.
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3: Once upon a time there was an engineer.
4: Choo-choo Charlie was his name, we hear.
3: He had an engine and he sure had fun. He used good and plenty candy to make his train run.
5: Charlie says, love my good and plenty. Charlie says, really rings the bell. Charlie says, love my good and plenty. Don't know any other candy that I love so well.
6: Oh, come in, Smithers. What is it? Speak up, boy. Orange juice.
7: No, sir. New Kellogg's Rise and Shine.
6: Hey, fiendish.
7: And look at this, sir.
6: No peel, no pips, and it's got vitamin C. Well, Smithers, I suppose this is it.
7: What are you doing, sir?
6: Thank you, Governor. Wife and three pips to support. Thank you.
8: New Kellogg's Rise and Shine. Now tastes as good as orange juice.
3: Once upon a time there was an engineer.
4: Choo-choo Charlie was his name, we hear.
3: He had an engine and he sure had fun. He used good and plenty candy to make his train run.
5: Charlie says, love my good and plenty. Charlie says, really rings the bell. Charlie says, love my good and plenty. Don't know any other candy that I love so well.
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11: As you cross Mr. Kipling in the meadow by the church, if I've painted that spire once, he said, I've painted it a dozen times. 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
13: Oh, Bert, don't you just love Cornwall?
14: Lots! The umbrella's leaking.
13: This air is so invigorating.
14: My deck chair's soaking. Ain't I? Honestly, did we have to come to the seaside in the middle of the winter?
13: It's the best time. It's not so crowded.
14: Not so crowded? I mean, there's only us two nanas on the beach. The old place is deserted.
15: That is an excerpt from All Quiet on the Western Front. Another in our series is a film worth remembering, which is more than can be said for the next half hour.
16: However, for those with patience and understanding, here is a sort of radio show which is beyond our ken. Among those taking part are Neville Pudgley and Jason Footridge with their songs of old Paddington. Miss Trotty Tripe.
17: She knows her onions.
16: To continue, Ernie La Douce. Count Up. And, of course, Mr. Kenneth Horne, who prefers to remain anonymous. Ladies and gentlemen, Kenneth Horne.
18: Hello, hello, good evening, and welcome to Beyond Our Ken. And who was it who once said, this show is consistently brilliant?
19: You did, Ken.
18: Oh, yes. However, let me, as usual, tell you some of the things that have happened since we last met. On Monday, I went to the theatre to hear some poetry readings by Letitia Plankton. She is what you normally refer to as a diseuse. Only being rather a large woman, she's more of a diseuse et demi, actually. Tuesday, something very unexpected happened. Well, I'll wait for a moment, if you like. All right, good, here we go. On Tuesday, something very unexpected happened. Round about 4 o'clock, the ceiling of my flat collapsed and the people upstairs dropped in for tea. Nevertheless, on Friday, I had to fulfill a very important engagement. I'd been offered the freedom of the city of Giggleswade and invited to take part in their first festival of music and culture. So naturally, I was full of eager anticipation as the train pulled in at its destination.
0: Giggleswade! Giggleswade! The Las Vegas of the North! Giggleswade! All right. Quiet down, everyone. Now, keep your eyes skinned for our VIP.
17: There he is!
0: Right. Come on. Now, all together.
19: For he is a type of barrow, and so said all of us.
20: On behalf of Giggleswade Corporation, it's much pleasure in presenting you with this bouquet of flowers.
21: Oh, you shouldn't have, after all. It's my job to drive the train up here.
0: You stupid alderman. Can't you tell the difference between Kenneth Orne and the engine driver?
20: Well, I couldn't help it. He had a carnation in his dungarees.
0: Here, hold on. Who's that walking along the red carpet we laid out? Oi, you!
22: Me?
0: Yes, you. Get your great club of him feet off that carpet. Put there for Mr. Kenneth Orne. Well,
22: I am Kenneth Orne.
0: What dainty feet you've got, Mr. Orne.
22: Thank you. Now, you are...
0: Councillor Percival Potts. May I present Alderman Henry Fidgewater?
20: Welcome to Giggleswade, Mr. Orne.
0: Mr. Orne, the Giggleswade Town Band would like to welcome you in its own special way. Right-o, lads. Well, Mr. Orne, that's our band.
22: So they should be.
20: Ah, well, we freely admit they haven't got quite the right sound yet, but just you wait till we have them augmented.
22: And so they should be.
0: Now, come on, Mr. Orne, and meet some of the others.
20: Yes, first we'd like you to meet our Lady Mayor, Frieda Winchbody, J.P.
23: I have much pleasure in declaring this bazaar open, and good luck
0: No, dear, no. That was last Tuesday.
23: Oh, was it?
0: You'll have to forgive her, Mr. Orne. She's getting a bit past it, you know.
20: Yes, I'm afraid the old grey mare, she ain't what she used to be.
22: Well, I'm delighted to meet you, Miss Winchbody.
0: Over here is our town clerk, Mr. Hardcastle.
24: I don't know.
23: Isn't anyone going to ask me to dance?
0: No, dear. No, that's next Saturday.
23: Is it?
20: And finally, Mr. Horn, I will... Hello? They're not here. Well, my humble apologies, Mr. Orne. You were to have met our watch committee.
22: Your watch committee?
20: Yes, we are very vigilant.
22: Watchful.
20: We're very watchful, yes. Very watchful in Giggleswade. It may be an industrial town, but we don't like too much smut. And this very morning, I have tried the ever-alert members of the watch committee this morning have been vetting one of those new French films.
25: Yes, I see.
20: Yes. Oh, well, apparently they're seeing it round again. Never mind. It's about time we had some lunch.
0: We've arranged a motorcycle escort to the town hall for you, Mr. Orne.
22: Oh, thank you.
0: And they've been told to keep a nice steady pace so as you won't have to run too fast.
22: Just a minute. I've got a better idea. Paul, get us to the town hall. Well, I must say the lunch was excellent.
0: Yes, you can't beat the old poisson gâteau.
22: No, the fish cakes were very nice.
0: I fancy another bit of toast. I'll ask the toastmaster.
20: You're glad.

0: Have a drop of wine. It's our very special Chateau Neuf de Giggleswade. Now, where's the bottle gone, Percy?
1: Mayoress is hogging it all.
0: Oh.
1: Frida, pass the bottle over.
2: Oh, yes, yes, yes. I named the ship H.
1: No. That was last Monday.
2: Oh, was it?
3: Quiet, please, quiet. My Lady Mayor, aldermen, older ladies. Your worships, Fred. Ladies, gentlemen, and Mr. Kennethall. It is with considerable pride and much pleasure that on this auspicious occasion, we...
4: I'll get on with it. Hanging it out like that.
3: A welcome, please, for a most delightful guest. Pray silence for Miss...
5: I might have known.
3: Janet Waters!

0: Jarl in Ayers, Janet.
1: Now, I call upon Alderman Henry Fitzwarren.
2: Here, here,
3: here. That's right. That's me, of course. My friends. My friends, this is indeed a judicious occasion. Once again, Giggles Wade is proud to welcome to its ever-open portholes and and clasp to its ever-friendly bosom our very distinguished visitor. Accordingly, therefore, in pursuance of our ancient and privileged rights, we humbly proffer to you the freedom of the city, that you shall proceed without let or hindrance to wheresoever you wish. In short, you can do what you like, where you like, except on Sundays.
1: And now, let us proceed to the Giggleswade Civic Theatre for our festival of music and culture.
4: Offamo, the mayor hasn't spoken yet. Pray silence for our worship, the mayor.
5: Pressure, do stop tickling me.
6: No, dear, that was last Thursday.
4: Welcome to the Giggleswade Festival of Music and Culture. And here is your compere, our very own Percy Potts.
7: Thank you. Ladies and gentlemen, if I might be serious for a moment, I know I'm speaking for all of us when I say that our little effort today is going to put Giggleswade alongside of Edinburgh and Glyndebourne. Now, let's get on with you. Now, I wonder how many of you recall last year's pantomime?

0: would, then you'll all remember what Alderman Fitzwarren did with Hilda Grabley at the piano. Yes, the kiddies loved it, and what better? I may proceed. What better way to get us all in a party mood than to ask Henry to sing his famous pantomime song?
1: Thank you. Thank you very much. Hilda? Thank you, dear. Right. Thank you, dear. Right. Johnny Jones's teacher said to him one day, "Now exams are coming, no more sport to play. Latin, Greek and spelling you will tackle without fuss. But here's a question you must face to get 11 plus. Have you ever heard of the oom, flossy, giggle, faddle, filly, odd, blub, bubble, chick, bird? How many giggles are there? How many faddles are there in this ridiculous word? Never be content till you've begun it. Never, never rest till you have done it. Have you ever heard of the oom, flossy, giggle, faddle, filly, odd, blub, bubble, chick, bird?" Now, wait a minute now. Now, that's very easy, isn't it? So now let's sing it all together. Now the name... Now the name of the bird is the Oom Flossy Giggle Faddle Philly Ollie Bubble Chick. Oom Flossy Giggle Faddle Philly Ollie Bubble Chick Bird. Righto, let's go. Right.
2: Have you ever heard of the Oom Flossy Giggle Faddle Philly Ollie Bubble Chick Bird?
1: No, no, no, hang on, no. I'm sorry, there's a lady down here, madam. You had a flossy faddle where you should have had a filly ollie. Ah, well, let's make it easier. Have the song sheet down, shall we? All right, Harry, let's have the song sheet down. Yes, right down. No, not on me head, dear. That's right, it'll make it easier. Right, are we ready now? Are we ready now?
2: I am.
1: Right.
2: Have you ever heard of the oom, flossy, giggle, paddle, filly, ollie, bubble, chick, bird? How many giggles are there? How many paddles are there in this ridiculous word? Never be content till you've begun it. Never, never rest till you have done it. Have you ever heard of the oom, flossy, giggle, paddle, filly, ollie, bubble, chick, bird?
0: Well, well. Well, that was fun, wasn't it? Now a real treat. Councillor Hargreaves' talented little girl Wendy is going to recite for you. Wendy.
3: I'm just a little fairy upon the Christmas tree, all dressed up in a silver frock. Happy as can be. I watch the chimney and I flap my tiny wings of gauze. Hello. Something coming down. Oh, dear, it's
4: Santa Claus.
3: No, it's not.
0: Well, that was a bit of a surprise ending. Now, ladies and gentlemen, a surprise item. Our honored guest, Mr. Kenneth Orne, is going to sing for us a special composition dedicated to our fair city.
5: In Giggles Wade, glorious Giggles Wade, where the apples never grow, you'll find a friendly welcome there in the gaslight's yellow glow. There goes...
1: All right, Hilda, all right.

0: Thank you, Mr. Orne and Elder. And now, the moment you've all been waiting for, as Alderman Fitzwarren introduces Giggleswade's fabulous pageant.
1: And first, here come the Boy Scouts. Here we are. And now, the girls.

0: service. The fire service.
1: I can't get on. I've got the hose caught in the wings.
0: Oh. Oh, never mind then. And now, the Giggles Wade Girl Piper.

0: look at it.
1: And so to the climax of our pageant, Britannia herself. And as Britannia dismounts, she...
2: I've got stuck.
0: Lummy, give us your trident.
1: That's it, dear. And now she ascends to the raised throne, specially designed and built by the Arts and Crafts Society.

0: And so to the Kenneth Horne documentary feature, Hornorama. Yes, once again, Kenneth Horne and his team of investigators bring you a factual report on topics of immediate interest. And this week, we present a close-up on love and marriage. Can there be one without the other?
1: And if so, what's her name and address? Well, now, first of all, let's ask this gentleman, Mr. Birkinshaw. Is there any romance in your life?
2: Oh, yes, most certainly. Yes. I have tasted the joys of several emotional experiences, but none so desirable as my present association with a sweetie by the name of Priscilla.
1: She's really nice.
2: Yes, yeah, she's a dish. I must say, we are very suited to each other. We share the same interests, you see. Such things as classical music. We adore Shostakovich. And then there's sport, there's tennis, squash, swimming, all those sorts of things.
1: Yes. Do you spoil her?
2: Well, yes, I suppose I do, yes. It gives me so much pleasure to lavish expensive gifts on her. Her favourite flower is the narcissus. And every time I see her,
1: yes,
2: I give her a big spray.
1: And I'm sure she finds it most refreshing. Now here's another gentleman, and he's a sailor.
3: How do you do?
1: Oh, are you married, sir?
3: Not yet, no. But as a matter of fact, I'm getting married next week to a very charming girl called Marion.
1: Well, congratulations. Now, any comment you'd like to make?
3: Well, yes, there is one thing I'd like to get off my chest.
1: What's that?
3: A tattoo that says Lily.
1: Now here's a very attractive lady. Now, madam, are you married?
4: Yes. Yes, I am. Very happily married, too.
1: Well, that's very nice to hear. What is the secret?
4: Well, you see, my husband and I have a perfect understanding. You see, we believe that married couples should still retain their own separate interests.
1: And this is what you do?
4: Oh, yes. Once a week, my husband has a night out with the boys.
1: Yes.
4: And once a week, I do the same.
1: Millions of words are written on the subject of love and marriage, and not the least of these spring from the pens of the songwriters, the stalwarts of Tin Pan Alley, who turn out those heart-rending ditties that we hear every day.
5: Hello, Rodney.
6: Hello, Charles. How's it coming?
5: I think I've got it, Rodney.
6: Oh,
5: listen.
6: Oh, I can't wait.
5: I met her in the tea shop. Our romance had just begun. But we had a silly quarrel. And I regret what I have done. I've thrown a custard in her face. She almost...
6: Oh, no, no, Charles, I'm sorry. That'll never go anywhere.
5: Oh. I'd like to see you do better.
6: All right, now let's see. A song should have sentiment. Something about your mother's always good.
5: Yes.
6: Then these days, the old Latin American stuff goes down a treat.
5: Yes.
6: And you should have novelty. You can't go wrong with a bit of comedy.
5: Well...
6: You see, combine all those ingredients and you've got a hit.
5: Such as?
6: My gray-haired mother, Cha-Cha, in a polka-dot bikini.
1: Who are the greatest authorities on love? Well, somehow it always seems to be the French. And certainly one of the most quoted on the subject is the sex kitten herself, Brigitte Bardot. We sent Cecil Snaith for an exclusive interview with Miss Bardot. So now let's have a full report, please. Cecil Snaith.
7: You must be joking.
1: Well, there you are. There'll be another Hornorama next week when the subject will be bell ringing, is it losing appeal? So until next week at the same time, this is Kenneth Horne saying goodbye for now and leaving you with this thought from a listener. If a clock goes 40 days without winding, how long would it go if you did wind it? Good night.
0: You have either been listening to or have just missed Beyond Our Ken, a sort of recorded radio show. Under contract was Kenneth Horne. Under pressure were Kenneth Williams, Hugh Paddock, Betty Marsden, Bill Pertwee, Janet Waters, and the Hornets. Under the influence of Paul Fennelly were the BBC Variety Orchestra. Under fire, scriptwriter Eric Menneman. And under observation, our producer, Jakes Brown.

Next week, the last in this series is a little-known edition of The Goon Show, The Siege of Fort Knight. Fort Knight? How did they get away with it? But for now, from me, Barry Took, it's goodbye.

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4: Duel. Duel for floors. Duel cleans and polishes in one go. Because it's a floor cleaner and a polish all in one. Duel. 2 and 6.
5: You know, some marmalades get some of their tang from added flavoring. While Robertson's Golden Shred gets all of its tang from Seville oranges. What would you rather have for breakfast?

0: 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The cough drops.
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2: My lords, ladies and gentlemen, topping the bill at the old-time Palace of Varieties is that delectable demitasse of pulsating importitude, mezzo coloratura extraordinaire, Lucrezia Mouse Porridge.
3: Simmer down.
2: Tonight, before your very eyes, she will swallow a blazing telegraph pole while singing, unaccompanied, the entire London telephone directory. At the same time, juggling underwater with three divisions of the Seaforth Highlanders in full dress uniform. However, she hasn't turned up. So here is a wax cylinder of round the hole.
4: And now, this week's special guest, specially released from quarantine, the conjuring guru Maharishi Isambard Kingdom, Gert Posture.
5: Hello and welcome to the show. Well, first, an apology to the Bishop of Woolwich. I'm sorry, sir, I didn't know you were in there. Well, now then, the results of last week's picture competition, in which we showed you a photograph of the House of Lords and invited you to spot the hippopotamus. Well, some of you came up with novel and highly improbable suggestions as to where it might be. And I think the expression on the face of the Lord Chancellor may well have misled you. The hippopotamus was, in fact, in the Distinguished Visitors Gallery, just to the left of the blue-nosed baboon. And the prize for the winning entry has been sent to Mrs. E.M. of Dunrovin, Samarkand. And is, as promised, it is an inflatable rubber Douglas Smith. This, I may say, is indistinguishable from the real thing, except for the slow puncture. And I understand he's having treatment for that. And on to the next item. Smith?
4: Sir.
5: Right.
4: Movie Go Wrong, a series of radio adaptations of popular favourites from the silver screen. If you missed them the first time, now's your chance to improve your aim. This week, Pornographic Productions, in association with Warner Sisters, proudly presents Dr. Dosweet B.A. The story of a man who spoke the language of animals.
5: My name is Dr. Dosweet B.A. I practice... I practice in the West Country. And I'm getting quite good at it. It's a busy life being a country doctor. Outside of my waiting room, I have a lot of patients, but once in my surgery, I become quite irritable. I was sitting there one day, idly reading my Lancet. Let's see now. Made in Sheffield by the Acme Steel Company Limited. When suddenly the door opened.
6: Oh, excuse me, Doctor. There's a case of beriberi in the waiting room.
5: Oh, thank you, nurse. I do enjoy a glass of it over lunch. Put it in the cellar and show in the next patient.
6: Right, Doctor.
5: My next patient entered. He had two fractured arms. I shook him warmly by the foot and bade him sit down. Now then, what seems to be the trouble, sir?
7: I tell you, Doctor, I'm not a well man. I got aches everywhere. My skin's coming up blotchy all over. I got ingrowing hair in my nostrils. Ear holes. I got nervous disorder in my kneecaps. Water on me deltoids. And I think I've done a mischief to me coccyx.
5: But how do you feel in yourself?
8: All right, except for slight cough.
5: I gave the poor fellow a placebo. He wrapped it round his thin shoulders and left. And that night I was thinking about my practice over dinner. I knew in my heart that I really wanted to be a vet, an animal doctor. I turned to my faithful parrot, Amnesia, played by Douglas Smith in a feather boa and wearing a red rubber glove on his head.
4: Oh, sir, must I?
5: Quiet or I'll cut off your peanut rings. Come on, hop on the perch.
4: Oh, very well.
3: I, Amnesia, will teach you the language of animals, Doctor.
5: This was my great opportunity. And now the plot really starts to thicken.
8: It certainly does.
5: I spent months and months learning the animal language. Soon I had an O-level in dog, an A-level in water vole, a fish at sea level, and I knew enough grass snake to order a meal. I began to go around the countryside treating the animals. A pint for myself and a whiskey and soda for that cow out in the field. But not all the animals appreciated my doctoring. One day, as I was passing, I distinctly heard a duck say...
6: Quack.
5: Thank you. However, my young friend Seamus O'Trouserlake encouraged me to persevere.
7: Oh, keep going, Doctor. You'll be your success. Now, sure as the silver-haired mountains of Mourne sailed across the sea to Galway Bay, and the little people cobbled their praties. And the wearing of the green big gara.
5: He was, of course, Welsh. He introduced me to the charming girl at his side.
7: Sure, and isn't this me friend, Ophelia Mutterbucket?
9: Oh, hello, Doctor. I'm coming to see how you talk to the animals.
5: Oh, very well. I'll give you a demonstration, if you like. Woof, woof, woof, woof, woof. Woof, woof, woof, woof, woof, woof.
9: Doctor, he doesn't seem to understand.
5: Well, no, he always was rather a stupid cat. Still, now you're here, you can help me open this crate that I got this morning.
7: Oh, by the green socks of Eamon Andrews. She's a two-headed llama.
5: Well, naturally, I subscribe to the Two-Headed Llama of the Month Club. It's called a push-me-pull-you.
7: Push-me-pull-you?
5: Yes, for reasons I won't go into at the moment. Now, come, let's take it down to the circus. I knew if I could persuade the circus to exhibit the animal, I would make enough money to begin my search for the giant purple prawn. I spoke to the circus owner. I say, would you like to see my push-me-pull-you?
10: Oh, might.
5: Well, there it is over there, standing near my friend Seamus. Now, what do you think?
10: Oh, I've never seen anything like it. I've never seen anything like it in all my life.
9: Then you'll exhibit this strange creature.
10: Certainly.
11: Right, men, into the cage with the exotic beast.
7: Here, get your hands off me, you great pretty. Leave off, get off. Oh, leave me alone, you dirty, filthy swine.
11: We'll make a fortune. Make a fortune showing him round the provinces to people who've never seen one.
5: But what about the two-headed llama?
11: Two-headed llamas? We don't get no call for them.
9: Oh, Dr. Dewsweet, the crowds are flocking to see Seamus. You'll soon be rich. Oh, please, please let me come with you to search the world for the giant purple prawn. I want adventure. I'm foot loose. My knees aren't too secure either.
5: Very well, we'll get Seamus back and go and buy ourselves a boat. Seamus and I went down to the harbour. There was a dirty old lugger lying beside the quay. He jumped up as we approached.
12: Beware the albatross, young sir. Beware the albatross. Their beer is cloudy and they charge shocking prices in the saloon.
5: Yes, well, thank you. I'll bear that in mind. I'm looking for a vessel to go a-voyaging. How about that one there?
12: That be a fine catcher, that be. Known throughout the seven seas as the saucy Douglas Smith.
7: Oh, begorra. Oh, let's go aboard and examine his bowsprit.
13: Creak, creak, creak, creak.
5: Well done, sir. Versatile as ever.
13: Thank you very much. I feel it's only fair to warn you that I'm leaking a little, and I'm troubled with barnacles on my rudder.
5: Oh, nonsense. Nonsense, a coat of tar, and you'll be as good as new. Now, come on, everybody, let's explore his poop.
13: Oh, I say so, must you?
5: Shut up! After a thorough investigation, we decided he was seaworthy and began to lay in provisions for our long sea voyage.
11: 10 barrels of salt pork, 5 barrels of fresh water,
2: One barrel of weevils, half a ton of hard tack, half a ton of soft tack, smidgen of medium tack, four butts of sack, four sacks of butt, 10 hundredweight of corn.
5: That's rather a lot of corn, isn't it?
11: I didn't write the script.
2: Anyway, Seam, loaded to the gunwales. You'm all ready to go.
5: Right, and so I cast off, even though I hadn't quite finished the sleeve. And we set out to search for the giant purple prawn.
2: Land ho! Land to starboard! Land! Land!
5: Well, it's hardly surprising we haven't left the harbour yet.
8: Sorry, I hailed.
9: Dear Diary, it's now 10 weeks since we started our voyage. Dr. Doosweet has spent most of the time leaning over the side, playing 20 questions with a barnacle. Last night was the roughest of the voyage. Seamus lashed me to the mast. I never thought I'd last till morning. Thank heavens the weather was good.
5: I myself had abandoned my chat with the barnacle. I found him rather boring.
13: Well, I used to think that, sir, but speaking as a ship, I found he grew on me. That's rather good.
5: All be quiet, Smith.
13: Can't I even creak a little?
5: You'll creak when you're croaking to.
14: Doctor, doctor, I'm not once complained, but by the great red beard of Edna O'Brien herself. I must know, when are we going to get there? When?
5: Get where?
14: To my next funny line. I'm not getting enough. I'm underexposed. It's true, I'm underexposed. That's what I am. I blossom when I'm exposed. The audience expect it, ducky. I get fan letters, you know. Yes, I do. I've got bigger fan mail than anyone else in this show. I'm not being serviced on this show properly. I need servicing. Service.
5: All that night, the storm raged.
14: It's a disgrace! I don't get the service. I know my worth, and you get announced as here, playing ships and pirates and all the plum parts.
13: You haven't heard me playing the part of a plum yet.
14: Oh, shut up!
5: We thought it would never end. The saucy Douglas Smith shuddered under the buffeting.
14: He's an announcer. He's not an actor. Creak, creak, indeed. That Douglas Smith, he don't feel it. You want feelers. I mean, yes, I feel it, I do. I do, love, yes. He don't feel. The stock market report has the limit of his dramatic range.
5: Finally, the gallant Douglas Smith broke up and sank without trace.
14: About time, too.
5: Dawn found us shipwrecked on an uncharted island. Mm. I... I lay exhausted on the beach, gazing up at the drooping palms. They were attached to the drooping arms of several drooping natives.
9: Oh, doctor! Doctor! They're threatening me with their assegais.
14: Oh, bejeebus! Oh, bejeebus! Oh, you leave this to me. I say you there, chieftain. Now watch this white man's magic.
5: Seamus took out his cigarette lighter and flicked it once. The little flame flared and the chieftain drew back with a gasp of amazement.
14: Hey! Oh, that's amazing. My cigarette lighter never works that first time. Allow me to introduce myself. My name is Enid Blyton the Third.
5: Is it really?
14: Yeah. On this island, we are all named after our favourite authors. This is my wife, Ernest Hemingway. And this is my Prime Minister, anonymous 18th century.
5: They took us to their village. In the center of the clearing were several poles. They tied us to them.
14: Ah, you see these poles? When we have a low opinion of people, they are tied to them and executed.
5: I see. They're sort of opinion poles, are they? Oh, dear, you need Blyton. I can't get over it.
14: Well, I'm ready to die, particularly after that. I've lived a full life and done everything. I've been everywhere, Kerry, Dublin, County Mayo. I've had marvellous experiences in Cork and quite a bit of fun in foam rubber. So go ahead and kill me. See if I care. Go on, keep it, Kerry, you dirty swine.
5: The drums began to throb and the natives danced wildly around us. One waved a spear, another waved a club, yet another waved a handbag.
15: A handbag?
9: Well, if you can't beat 'em, join 'em, I say. Listen, Doctor, I've been dancing with them, and I happen to notice that the chief's pet, Aardvark, is sick.
5: This was the break I needed. I persuaded the chief to let me examine his pet, and I soon discovered the cause of the illness.
16: Tell me, my dear physician, what is wrong with my aardvark?
5: Well, it's nothing, really. He's just been barking too hard.
13: That joke is now appearing at the Alhambra Theatre, Leeds, as part of a farewell tour prior to retirement.
5: Give him these pills and he'll soon be better.
16: Oh, thank you, Doctor. Thank you. And as a token of my gratitude, you shall be relieved.
9: Oh, Doctor. Sob, Doctor. You saved us.
16: I will heap you with jewels, almighty Doctor. I will smother you with frangipani blossoms. You shall be covered with umboko. And you shall stand knee-deep in umpa.
5: Umbala, last time I heard it. I think I'd rather not, if you don't mind. Look, if you want to reward me, there's one thing for which I've searched these many years. It's obsessed me day and night.
16: Ah, I can lay that on, too.
5: No. It's the giant purple prawn. Now, where can I find it?
16: The giant purple prawn?
5: The chief drew back aghast. That's a sort of rough native curtain. And there, behind the ghast, was the object of my search.
14: By the tall stool of Valdunican! At last you found the giant purple prawn, the only one left in the entire world!
9: Tell us, Doctor, as a man of science, what is your considered opinion of it?
5: Well, just a minute. Just as I expected. Delicious.

0: And so ends this week's production. Next week, we'll be showing you something they've been queuing up for. It's been running in the West End for years, packed to capacity. Yes, it's a number 12 bus. Whatever happens, don't miss it. But if you do, there'll be another one along in a minute. And as I thought, here it comes now. Rambling Sid Rumpo.
1: Hello. Hello, my dearios, and ahoy the new, for with my trussock in my hand, and a faraway gleam in me kilt, I'm aware this bricht moonlicht nicht the new.
0: Well, shouldn't worry too much, I believe it can be cured these days.
1: I am merely being Scottish, as the song that I'm about to sing is a maudlin Scottish air, and is extremely popular on Rabbi Burns' night in Samoa.
0: Do they celebrate Burns Night in Samoa?
1: No, rabbis. That's one of the reasons for the continuing popularity of the song. They've never heard it, you see.
0: Would that I was in Samoa.
1: Oh, that's very encouraging of you. Well, it goes after this fashion, brightly but lugubriously. By yon bonny groats, and by yon bonny thrums, where the moolies grout in the trellis, where me and my loomers were ever prone to spong, on the bonny, bonny nerds of Benevis. Oh, you tack your grassocks, and I'll tack me fassocks. We'll stroke our cord wangles together. For me and my bogles will never be the same, cause I've grunged all me munge in the head.

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3: And now, for all those swinging old age pensioners and nursing mothers who make up the bulk of our audience, while the teenagers for whom it's designed are out at work, we hope to bring to the studio from time to time interesting personalities. But you can't win them all, and with me now in the studio is Daphne Whitefire.
1: Hello. Oh, the big city can be a lonely place, especially if you're a young girl who lives in a bed-sitter. But why not go gay? Take up those boring old carpets and hire a sanding machine and show off those floorboards. You can explain about the noise and dust to the neighbors later. Then rub oil or beeswax into them. A really friendly neighbor won't mind a bit. Throw jewel bright scatter cushions all over the place and get a few inexpensive but fun antiques. Bring out that old bust you've been hiding away for years. Use it as a centerpiece and show it off. You'll find you have heaps of friends you never knew existed.
3: Thank you, Daphne Whitefire. And now for drama lovers, Radio Balls Pond Road proudly presents the first of a series of adaptations for radio of literary masterpieces. Today, Far From the Maddening Julie Christie, which is, of course, a Hardy annual. It stars Dame Celia Mole Strangler and aging juvenile Binky Huckabank.
1: Boldwood, you.
4: Yes, me, Bathsheba.
1: What brought you here, Boldwood?
4: A horse.
1: You're so flippant, William.
4: I had to see you, Bathsheba.
1: Too late. I've already bathed. Tit for tat.
4: You minx. You set my heart on fire, Bathsheba. You're the prettiest woman in Wes.
1: Wes? You've forgotten the sex.
4: You must be joking. Bathsheba, marry me, you tempestuous termagant, and all the sheep in the valley will dance at our wedding.
1: I can't.
4: Why not?
1: I'm too young for wedded bliss.
4: Marry me and I'll make you miserable.
1: Besides, it's hard to choose from all the men in the neighborhood.
4: Is there someone else?
1: Yes. Sergeant Troy and I are lovers.
4: You mean?
1: Ever since I didn't succeed at first, it's been Troy, and Troy again.
3: And for Hardy lovers, I'd just like to say I admire your stamina. Now, recently I've been doing some research into the amazing cult of the Western. Men who have never been further west than the London airport. At weekends, strap on a gun belt and try to recreate the world of Boot Hill and Calamity Jane. And so, when I read this advertisement which said, Troll West young man, the lazy Bono Ranch welcomes you, I decided to investigate. And when I arrived at the ranch, the sign on the gate said, Ring and mosey on in. So I rang and moseyed. Hello, anybody there?
5: Oh, hello, I'm Calamity Julian, and this is my partner, Hopalong Sandy.
6: Oh, hello. Oh, hi. Oh, I'm so excited to see you.
7: Rise, little bighorn. Oh, how Bona to Vardy a dolly old eke again. Don't be strange, trolling.
3: Oh, thank you. So this is the lazy Bona.
5: Yes. Do you like it? We tarted it up like a real Western lattie.
3: Yeah. What made you go in for this Western style of living?
7: We've always hankered after the grassroots. Oh. Hankered and pined we have, haven't we, Jules?
5: Oh, yes. We feel there's a crying need in this country today for men like us to get out into the open.
8: Open, yeah.
7: It was to fulfil this long-felt want that Jules and me opened up this dude ranch. Two up, two down and one out in the yard. Or, as we call it, the great outdoors.
3: Yes. Now, what's your curriculum?
7: Mondays, it's cow punching. Tuesdays, it's bronco busting. Wednesdays, buffalo wrestling.
3: And Thursdays?
7: That's flower arranging.
5: You'd never believe it, Mr. Horn, but Sam can do things with two arum lilies and a cactus make your eyes pop.
3: And I believe that while you're here, you adopt Western names.
7: Western names, yes, as you can see by my drag. I model myself on that tough Western desperado, Jesse Matthews.
3: Shouldn't that be Jesse James?
7: I know what I'm doing.
5: It's no good, mister. He's like that. I tried to tell him. I tried. I told him that floral out in the Vale was all wrong.
7: Well, Jesse was wanted by the sheriff.
5: Yes, for robbing trains, not trolling about impersonating Mrs. Dale.
3: But who is Julian supposed to be?
7: You might well ask.
3: And who?
5: I am Bill Hickok.
3: Wild?
7: Outraged!
5: No, well, I like the cozy, see? I mean, you can't beat a check shirt, high-heeled boots and a pair of rough, shaggy chaps.
3: I have no comment to make at this time.
7: Well, now you're here, we'll have to fix you up with some Western drag. How do you see him, Jules?
5: Oh, I see him all in the black.
7: All the black, yes.
5: Black shirt,
7: yes.
5: Black Levi's. Levi won't mind lending you his. It's very common.
7: Yes, you can say that again. Yes.
5: And a black 10-gallon hat.
7: Yes, with wax fruit on it. Oh, yes. Like Marlene Dietrich in Destry Rides Again. Yes, the black's nice. It comes lovely in the black, Mr. Horn. It really does. No,
5: yes.
7: It does.
5: Homie's always safe in black, I
7: safe in black, that's true. A little black. Oh, on the other hand, we could tart him up like Lawn Green.
5: Lawn Green?
7: Lawn Green, yeah. In Bonananza. Bonananza.
5: Bonanza.
7: Please yourself. You've certainly got the Ponderosa for it. We'll teach you all your actual simple Western pursuits.
3: Such as?
5: Making a lasso.
3: How'd you do that?
5: Creep up on her when she's not looking and pinch her.
7: Oh, he's a scream.
3: Yes.
7: Oh, Mr. Horn, yes. He kisses me and fits.
3: He does me too.
7: No, he does, though. Now, you'll be wanting to know about your sleeping arrangement.
3: Oh, yes, I will.
7: Well, Jewel bunks over there, yeah. I bunk over here, and then you bunk over there. Your pillow will be a saddle, you're only covering a horse blanket. But if you hear anything in the night, don't move.
3: Why not?
5: You're sharing it with yours.
7: Lovely there.
3: Well, that's it for this week, but before we mosey along, here's this week's motto, which is, those who can, do. Those who can't, well, bad luck. See you next week.

That was Round the Horn, starring Kenneth Horn, with Kenneth Williams, Hugh Paddick, and Betty Marsden. On the musical side, you heard the Max Harris Group. The script was written by Barry Took, Johnny Mortimer and Brian Cook, and Donald Webster. The program is produced by John Simmons.

0: Pow, pow. Oh, the big red letters stand for the Jell-O family. Oh, the big red letters stand for the Jell-O family. That's Jell-O.
1: Yum, yum, yum.
0: Jell-O pudding.
1: Yum, yum, yum.
0: Jell-O pudding.

0: Theirs was a love which knew no bounds, a torrid passion that shocked the whole of humanity and parts of Lord Longford. And in that sweet, idyllic summer of 35, they passed away the balmy evenings, locked in each other's arms beneath a sky of Prussian blue. Their lips met with all the tenderness of a pair of glass blowers. As eagerly they explored each other's bodies and planted Union Jacks in all the places no one had ever been before. And yet, how could it last? How could their romance blossom in a cruel, unfeeling world which condemned all liaison between crown and commoner? Tonight, there, together on the beach, they neither knew nor cared, for they were head over heels in love and had been ever since they found the oil slick. Oh, how their passion raged. Oh, how tempestuous was the unrelenting, mad desire that burned within the...
1: Well, there I'm afraid we have to leave the controversial new drama series, Edward and Mr. Simpson. For something not quite so controversial.
2: 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Or BBC Radio, as it's sometimes known. 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Starring Joe Kendall, Chris Emmett, Nigel Rees, and Fred Harris as the Hound. Also featuring Jean Rooke as the woman who was interfered with. And Blind Pugh as the man taken in for questioning. With special guest appearances by Roddy Llewellyn's LP as the murder weapon. And Blankety Blank as the results of the post-mortem.
3: Victorian England, the great age of morality, when the civilized classes knew no vices. There were no heavy drinkers, no heavy smokers, and Diana Dawes wasn't even thought of. Respectability was the watchword of the nation, and although there were still a few women in Soho who were good for nothing, most of them charged about 20 quid. Beneath such a facade of normality, however, there lurked undercurrents of a highly sinister nature.
4: Good morning. I've come for a meal.
5: Oh, very good, sir. If you'll have a word with the waitress, I'm sure she'll accommodate you on a table.
4: Yes, she looks the type. But could I have a meal first? I'm to meet a Dr. James Mortimer here. Where is he?
5: Oh. You see that notice on the wall saying VAT not included?
4: Yes.
5: My God, you've got good eyesight.
4: Oh, it's all right. I've spotted him.
6: Oh. Ah, good day.
4: Dr. Mortimer, good morning to you. I am so sorry I'm late, but I've been held up on these wretched Whitechapel murders.
6: Not at all, Inspector, but please sit down.
4: Oh, thank you. Yes, yes, absolutely baffling. I confess I'm as confused as a hedgehog in Reginald Bosanquet's dressing room. There appears to be no rhyme or reason for them. From the evidence so far, the only thing we know for sure about our man is that he wants to marry and go into the meat trade.
6: How do you mean?
4: Well, on three occasions, he's been seen to drag a girl into an alley and say, "Let's have a butcher's." Yes. And beyond that pathetic joke, we're at a complete loss. Now tell me, Dr. Mortimer, why exactly did you ask me to meet you here?
6: Inspector Lestrade, have you ever heard of the curse of the Baskervilles?
4: No, can't say I have. What's that got to do with me?
6: Before I explain that, Inspector, I must tell you a story. Once upon a time, far away in the enchanted land of Dingley-Doo, where boys were made from gingerbread, girls were made from candy floss, and Joan Collins was made from force of habit. There there dwelt a young maiden, and because she was as lovely as an English summer's day, they called her Snow White. Now, one day when Snow White was nearly 45, at the age of 18, she went to live in the forest with seven dwarfs. Every morning before they went off to the mine, the dwarfs loved to kiss Snow White goodbye, until she made them stand on a chair. Now, one morning, all the dwarfs had gone out gathering garage mechanics for the fire. But as usual, they left her behind, because she needed it to sit on. Whereupon, Snow White began to busy herself with the daily housework.
7: Well, let's see. I fed the chickens, collected the duck's eggs, washed the dormice, given the newts their Alka-Seltzer, scrubbed the old cart horse down, cleaned out the tortoise and milked the goat. I suppose I might as well get up now. What was that? Oh, yes, so it was. Yes?
8: Yes, that's fine on the cackle there. Straight onward, please. I said onward.
9: Sorry. Hello, dearie. I am such a poor old apple, selling starving peasant women.
8: I'll have to fail you on that. Good try, though. Next, please.
7: Yes.
10: I am but a poor old starving peasant woman selling apples. Is that a bird's-eye meat pie I can smell? Or is it just imagination?
7: Well, it's very hard to tell the difference. What can I do for you?
10: Well, now, dearie, how

0: nice rosy apple.
1: Oh, yes, please.
0: Oh, don't take the big red one. It's poisoned. Oh!
2: No. Very bad luck there. I'm afraid you failed on your noble apple section. Next.
1: Just a minute. What is all this?
2: I'm sorry, miss. I can't tell you that officially.
1: Well, tell me off the record.
2: Oh, all right.
3: I'm from the IWA.
1: The IWA?
3: The Independent Witching Authority. The franchise for Wicked Witch of the West is up for grabs at the moment. The last one lost it because she wasn't wicked enough. In 15 years, all she did was turn one man into an oily little frog.
1: And?
3: And the next line's been cut by Charles Aznavour's solicitors.
2: Right, now, if you'll excuse me, who's next? Oh, yes, the former wicked witch serving Scotland and the Grampian area. Right, off you go.
1: Yes?
4: Listen, Jimmy, I know I'm like a bird. I'm a poor old peasant woman. Now, are you good to eat this bloody poison apple? Oh, do you like having stitches in your forehead?
1: I beg your pardon.
2: No, that was awful. No subtlety at all. Can we have the last one, please? Hurry it up now.
1: Yes.
5: You fell straight into my trap.
1: You don't mean you're the wicked witch?
5: Yes. I don't mean that.
1: Then who are you?
5: Who are you, she says. Don't come the innocent act with me, you brazen hussy. You know full well who I am. Mrs. Dwarfs.
1: Mrs. Dwarf?
5: That's right, wife of the seven dwarfs. And don't try to tell me you didn't know they were married, because I'm well aware of your little game, you shameless young strumpet. I've known about their dirty weekends down here in this cottage now for some time.
1: No, it's all a mistake.
5: Do you deny that you spent the whole of last weekend in bed?
1: I was feeling sleepy.
5: Yes, I thought he was looking pretty good himself. Just wait till I see those seven little devils again. I still haven't forgotten the trouble they caused on our honeymoon.
1: Didn't they all get on together?
5: That's got nothing to do with it.
1: Look, I can explain everything. You see, I just...
6: Meanwhile, while Snow White was looking for the address of a good solicitor, there was much excitement that night in Dingley-Doo.
7: Dr. Mortimer?
6: Yes?
7: I don't quite see what this story has to do with the curse of the Baskervilles.
6: Oh. Now, don't you find it interesting?
7: To a collector of fairy tales.
6: I'll pass it on to Nigel Dempster, then. Inspector Lestrade, I'm afraid the curse of the Baskervilles is an altogether more sinister affair. Are you listening carefully?
7: 3:05.
6: Now begin. As you probably know, at one time I used to sit on a special medical board, but now I just use the ointment. Well, 1 month, a couple of evenings ago, I had occasion to pay a visit to Sir Charles Baskerville's home, Baskerville Hall. The journey across Dartmoor was, I confess, a rough and uncomfortable one, and I felt a great sense of relief when I finally dismounted from my horse and climbed out of the carriage. The old ivy-covered walls were always a pleasant sight, and I couldn't wait to get inside and see them. As I sounded the old brass knocker, a roughly dressed, buxom maid opened the door.
7: One question, Doctor. Did the maid have a pair of slippers?
6: No, she was wearing a bra. Well, I told the maid I had called to see a footman who accidentally had sliced himself into 4 pieces while chopping wood. Whereupon she kindly showed me to his quarters. After that, I was called upstairs to see the butler's wife, Mrs. Barrymore. And Mrs. Barrymore, what can we do for you?
8: Oh, it's my son, Dr. Mortimer. I think he's caught chicken pox. Look at his face.

0: That reminds me, I must pebble dash the back wall when I get home.
1: Oh, dear. Oh, I do itch dreadfully. Oh, oh, dear. Oh, dear, what's to become of me? Oh, I do so itch. Oh.
0: Yes. You'd better send him to bed and tell him to take 18 of these.
2: What are they?
0: Acting lessons.
2: Oh, I do hope you know what you're doing this time, Doctor. Last week, when I asked you for a jar of something to rub on my chest, you gave me that stuff that stops people going bald.
0: Oh, dearie, dearie, dear. Well, never mind. I'll write you a prescription for 2 more hairnets. Now, was there anything else?
2: Yes. My husband Barrymore wants to see you.
0: Ah, good evening, Barrymore. And what's your problem?
3: Well, I'm having a lot of trouble with my artificial leg, Doctor. For some reason, it feels very uncomfortable.
0: Trouble with an artificial leg, eh? Yes. Well, quite frankly, Mr. Barrymore, it's hardly surprising, is it?
3: Well, how do you mean, Doctor?
0: Well, an artificial leg would be a little on the awkward side when you've still got 2 perfectly good legs in your arm.
3: I've got a boil on the left one.
0: I don't care. That hardly necessitates the fitting of an additional prosthetic limb, now, does it?
3: Well, better to be safe than sorry. Anyway, it's not right. It's supposed to be completely undetectable.
0: Yes. But I'm afraid the sheer numerical factor would tend to be a bit of a giveaway in that area.
3: No, that's no good. I don't want everybody knowing that I wear an artificial leg.
0: Well, in that case, why don't you wear it somewhere more sensible?
3: What do you mean?
0: Well, it wasn't designed to go on your head.
3: There you are. See what I mean? I never told you it was on my head.
0: Mr. Barrymore, you have a 3-foot-high top hat on. Mr. Barrymore, get out of here and stop wasting my time.
3: Oh, very good, Doctor. Oh, incidentally, Sir Charles said, would you drop in and have a word with him before you go? It's rather urgent.
0: Of course. Barrymore said you wished to see me urgently, Sir Charles. It's not your old problem again, is it?
2: I'm afraid so, Dr. Mortimer. Have you got the tablets?
0: Yes, here.
4: Oh, that's much better. Thank you. Now then, what would you like to drink?
0: Oh, just a small sherry, Sir Charles.
4: Barrymore?
3: All right, sir. See you when, Doctor.
4: Actually, Mortimer, there's another matter I desperately need your help on. You see, the fact is that there's something out there on that moor that... Oh, excuse me, that'll be my valet. Enter. Ah, come in, Crimson. I'd like you to lay out my evening suit, please, together with the black striped shirt with the wing collar, which I'd like you to press and fit with my gold cufflinks from the drawer in the bureau. Then I want you to starch my pale blue dickie and polish up the buttons on my best navy blazer, not the black one, which you'll find in the mahogany wardrobe in the guest room. After that, I'd like you to fetch out my golf clubs and put them by the umbrella stand in the main lobby. And select a few Havana cigars from the box in the library. Slip them into my silver monogrammed case and put it in my black worsted jacket ready for tomorrow. Then pop over to the laundry room and see if my dark blue tie is ready and place it on the bed with my dress suit.
0: Pardon, sir?
4: What do you mean, pardon, sir? That was plain enough, wasn't it?
0: Pardon, sir? When?
4: Look, just go away and get my suit ready for tonight, Crimson.
0: Pardon, sir?
4: My suit.
0: Pardon, sir?
4: My suit. S-U-I-T. Suit. Understand?
0: Pardon, sir?
4: Oh, this is ludicrous. Are you deaf, man, or what?
0: Pardon, sir?
4: Oh.
3: Well, perhaps I should explain, Sir Charles. Crimson did have a rather limited education, sir. At the Pardon, Sir, School of Languages. I'm afraid he only has a vocabulary of 2 words, pardon and sir.
4: Is this true, Crimson?
0: Pardon, sir?
4: Oh, I've had enough of this. Get out.
0: Pardon, sir?
4: Right. If you won't, I will.
0: Charles, don't go out on the moor. Pardon, sir.
5: A remarkable story, Dr. Mortimer.
0: Remarkable indeed. When Sir Charles's body was found the next morning at the foot of his leg, rigor mortis had already set in and he had to be rushed straight away to the Michael Parkinson show. In fact, he'd been so badly mauled, the only way we could identify him was by his teeth, which fortunately were still in a glass of water by his bed.
5: And who or what do you think was responsible for Sir Charles's death?
0: Inspector, there is a legend in the Baskerville family of a strange spectral hound.
5: Dr. Mortimer, I think you've put your finger on it.
0: No, it's just the onions making my eyes water. The point is, Inspector, I'd like you to take up this case and keep an eye on Sir Charles's nephew, Henry, who will shortly be moving into Baskerville Hall.
5: How shortly?
0: Well, I understand he's having rather a lot of trouble with the legal arrangements at the moment. You know how it is.
5: Oh, yes.
2: All right, Mr. Prendergast, send the next one in, please.
6: Ah, is this scheming Scheister and Schmeel, solicitors and illicitors of old?
2: Yes. What was it you wanted?
6: I'm supposed to be moving into Baskerville Hall this week, and I want to know why it's taking such a ludicrously long time to sell my old house. Do you realize how long it is since the sale of this house was first placed in your hands?
2: Well, not exactly. Lodfar files were destroyed in the Great Fire of London.
6: Well, you can take it from me. I'm getting pretty sick of all these constant delays that keep holding it up. Look at this letter you sent me last week. The date of completion has been postponed for a further 5 years due to the vendor's failure to acquire a specialist cutting the toenails inspection to check for possible timber and wall damage from small flying nail clippings. Unless the entire house is rebuilt with gold-plated floorboards and a guarantee signed that he bites all his nails and eats them, serious delays may result. And this. Dear Mr. Baskerville, an additional 45-year delay is now unavoidable as the vendor's buyee solicitor's solicitor claims he has not received the contract, although we sent them to the vendee solicitor's solicitee's buyer 6 weeks after the vendor of the solicitor's buyee's buyee's sendee solicitor claimed he sent them to the vendor's buyer solicitee. If you will send us lots of money, we will instruct further solicitors to investigate which one is lying, but must point out that since it's us, it might become a bit expensive for you if he finds out. Oh, P.S. Please send us enough money to keep 6 more solicitors in extreme luxury for several years. I mean, how much longer is all this going to take? Look, will you stop crouching on the table in that giant bee costume? I know you're still here. Now, come on, answer me. How much longer is it going to take?
2: Well, let me see. 20, 30, 35, 36. Oh, damn. Is this all you've got in your wallet?
6: Right, that's it. This has gone far enough. I ask what you have to do if you want to sell a house, and all that happens is a lot of solicitors get paid a lot of money and nothing whatsoever gets done.
2: There you are, you see. You knew all the time.
6: Look, this is absolutely preposterous. It's quite ridiculous. I'm not taking any more of this. And stop fading my voice out when I'm gone.
5: Careful now, men. Into the interrogation room with it. Easy, now.
0: Inspector Lestrade, what is going on here?
5: Oh, it's all right, Mortimer. I've set up my operations unit here at Baskerville Hall now, and everything's well in hand.
0: But your officers appear to be carrying in buckets with blankets over them, and then emptying water out onto the floor of the sitting room.
5: Oh, yes, that's correct, Doctor. Easy now, man. Watch, none of it gets away.
0: Inspector, what on earth are you doing?
5: Oh, it's quite straightforward, Doctor. I've arrested the river. Okay, man. Look, if it gives you any trouble, just let it have it with your trudgeon.
0: Inspector, you're just being bloody stupid.
5: Oh, yes, so I am. Right, stop, man, stop. Now then, on to my special non-bloody stupid theory. It's my belief Sir Charles was gored to death by some form of dog, because the forensic boy scraped this off his left boot.
0: Good Lord! What is it?
4: Herrick Powd of Croy.
5: Yes. Now then, Mr. Croydon, I gather that you were one of Sir Charles's closest employees here at the Hall.
1: Yeah, every day for 43 years, I had to go and spread manure on the vegetable patch.
5: Oh, really? What did you grow?
1: Lonely.
5: I see, sir. Yes, sir. I expect it's hard work. Tell me, do you ever get backache?
1: Not since the wife died, no, sir.
5: yes. Well, now, I want you to think back to the night of the murder. Have you got a good memory for faces?
1: Yes, miss.
5: Good. Now, I understand you were out on the moor that night.
1: Yeah, that's right, yeah. Sir Charles came to me at 12 o'clock, and he asked me to go in the barn and make sure the goat was behaving itself.
5: Oh, dear. And I'll bet it went against the grain, did it?
1: No, against a sack of potatoes. Here. That's one I use when I do me act.
5: How disgusting. And when you were coming back across the moor, what happened?
1: Oh, I'll never forget it, Mr. Lestrade. I saw something that day that turned my hair completely white.
5: What was it?
1: A flock of pigeons. Ah!
3: Get your weedy cadaver out of here, you obnoxious little bugger!
5: Well, as you can see, Dr. Mortimer, we're making quite good progress, considering the problems of my...
6: Ah, Inspector Lestrade, I'm off now to Merripit House. The Stapletons have invited me to another of their fancy dress parties.
0: That's strange, now I come to think of it. Sir Charles was going to a fancy dress party on the night of his murder.
5: Good Lord. So that's why he was dressed up as a giant dog biscuit.
0: Exactly. And now here's Henry going off to another one.
5: Yes.
0: So tell me, Henry, whose idea was it that you should go as a 6-foot-high can of kenno meat?
6: Well, Stapleton's, actually. Why? Don't you think it suits me?
5: Mr. Baskerville, I must ask you not... under any circumstances, not to venture out alone onto the moor tonight.
6: Oh, really?
5: No. You must take this guard dog with you. You'll be all right with this police dog, sir. A man in a false beard sold it to me only this morning. Just what you need to protect you across those lonely, windswept moors.
6: Oh, righty-ho. Thank you very much. Come on, Towser. Goodbye.
5: Goodbye, sir.

0: Inspector Lestrade.
1: Yes?
0: Never mind. It's just that sometimes I can't help wondering whether I engaged the right detective on this case.

that was The Hound of the Baskervilles, the radio drama that made a star out of Joe Kendall and black holes out of Chris Emmett, Nigel Reese, and Fred Harris. The show was adapted from the original comedy by Andrew Marshall and David Renwick, and produced on a shoestring by David Hatch of the BBC. Hatch, who dare ask for more in case he's given a boot. Next week at this time, we begin repeats of the former radio show, the BBC's answer to What the Bloody Hell Was That? So see you then, folks. In the meantime, happy dynamic living!

0: Would you credit it? 50-odd years of baking it same old Hovies. Now top brass at Hovies tell me they want an alternative. Still with same wheat germ goodness, but a bit softer like and less crusty. I told them I'm too old to change my ways now. I'll put one at lads onto it. Very nice, young Harold. If you like that sort of thing.
1: Hovis Handy Love, a new softer Hovis.

0: Is that proper farmhouse cheddar?
1: No, I don't think so.
0: What about that?
1: No. It's quite nice, though.
0: Is it? Do you think I might try a piece? I'll have 2 ounces, please.
2: Jacob's, the cream of cream crackers.
3: What has a hazelnut in every bite?
4: Sorry!
3: And thick milk chocolate for your delight?
4: Sorry!
3: Nougat and caramel golden light?
4: Sorry!
3: And don't forget the hazelnut in every bite! And again! What has a hazelnut in every bite?
4: Sorry!
3: Thick milk chocolate for your delight?
4: Sorry!
3: Nougat and caramel golden light? And don't forget the hazelnut
4: Sorry.
3: In every bite!
4: Sorry!
3: A hazelnut in every bite!
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6: A life of bliss. Being a biographical series about bachelor bliss, with Brenda Bruce as his married sister Anne Fellows, Colin Gordon as brother-in-law Tony Fellows, Muriel Pavlow as girlfriend Tina Holliday, and George Cole as the shy young man himself, David Alexander Bliss. How does Bliss find Britain after working abroad for 3 years? I spoke to him earlier in the week and put the question to him.
7: Well, if you mean, how do I find the new swinging, switched-on, all-systems-go Britain? I haven't yet.
6: But there have been exciting new trends. I mean, for example, with it women's fashion.
7: Oh, yes, and I'm with them.
6: Very tight trousers for men.
7: I'm without them.
6: And it doesn't worry you that you're not moving with the times?
7: Well, if I wore them, I'd be worried every time I moved.
6: Knowing you tend to get muddled when embarrassed, I hesitate to mention a rather more significant trend.
7: I'll take a risk on it, if you will.
6: Freer and franker discussion about sex.
7: Oh, better for it to be talked about openly than in furtive whispers.
6: After all, evil is in the eye of the man who's holding her. Of the beholder, yes. But supposing you were discussing the subject with, let's say, your girlfriend.
7: Well, let's not.
6: I meant in purely general terms.
7: Oh, in that case, I should try to talk about it naturally and make as free with her as possible. Talk about it as freely as possible and naturally try to make her. Ooh.
6: Bliss's subsequent attempts at explaining what he meant were considered unsuitable for broadcasting. And believe me, you've missed a treat. Back to the present, and over to his brother-in-law's house where the plot thickens.
7: Subtitle, It's All Happening. Oh, and what about Tina?
8: By far the nicest girlfriend you ever had, and as bright as she's attractive.
7: I wonder what on earth she sees in me.
8: Don't start wondering that, you'll drive yourself mad.
7: Well, just be thankful, eh?
8: If all's well between you.
7: Oh, very well, thanks.
8: Splendid. Only I gather you haven't got a date with her again tonight.
7: You know, she's washing her hair.
8: And that's the fourth night running, isn't it?
7: Oh, fifth, actually. But then there hasn't been much chance. Monday was out because I didn't want her to catch my cold. Tuesday and Wednesday, Tina had to work late. Last night, she promised to go out with her flatmate, Sheila.
8: And tonight, when you could have met, she decides to wash her hair.
7: Yes.
8: When are you seeing her next?
7: No, she said she'd ring me and let me know.
8: Don't call us, we'll call you.
7: You know, if I wasn't determined to ignore it, I get the feeling you were trying to tell me something.
8: Sounds as if she may have started taking you for granted. I'm not saying she has.
7: No, but you're right. It sounds it.
8: And you know what that's the beginning of.
7: Yeah. Mm.
8: I haven't depressed you.
7: Oh, good heavens, no. If I shoot myself, I want you to know you weren't to blame.
8: You could soon put an end to her taking you for granted if you wanted it to.
7: Well, how could I?
8: Play a little hard to get.
7: Oh, come now, Tony. What chance would I stand of convincing her I was hard to get?
8: Every chance.
7: I find that rather encouraging.
8: After all, it's only a confidence trick.
7: Yes, well, I don't intend to resort to tricks. Call it sentimental if you like, but I want Tina to love me for myself alone.
8: Oh, I wouldn't call that sentimental.
7: You wouldn't?
8: No.
7: Oh, jolly good.
8: I'd call it wanting something for nothing.
7: You may have a point there.
8: Anyway, what's wrong with playing hard to get? The idea's older than the hills.
7: Yes, nearly as old as the dales.
8: It still works, though.
7: Do you really think it'll work in my case?
8: Worked in mine.
7: Yours?
8: Well, why do you think Anne married me instead of one of my rivals?
7: Well, you don't mean it was because...
8: Because I played hard to get.
7: Good gracious. I thought it was just a case of love being blinder than usual.
8: Thank you.
7: how did you set about it?
8: Made it plain that much as I loved her, I had other interests in life. The mistake you've made with all your girlfriends...
7: is being too available.
8: Fatal.
7: Well, I don't see why it should be.
8: Well, how would you react if you rang up a theatre and they said they'd got seats in all parts of the house for any night of the week?
7: Well, I begin to wonder if there was something wrong with the show.
8: Same principle. But not that I'm suggesting Tina started to wonder if there's something wrong with you.
7: Well, I should hope not.
8: She's obviously wondered that from the start. No. My worry is that she may have stopped caring one way or another.
7: Well, you can stop worrying, because I've suddenly come to my senses. She couldn't have been nicer when I talked to her last night. And I'm quite sure all's well between us.
8: Then there's no point in me telling you what to say to her when she first...
7: No point whatsoever.
9: Go on, Psyche. Go in and see your master.
7: Oh, hello then. Has Anne given you your supper?
9: The last of the joint with hot gravy over it. So what on earth did all that mean?
7: Compliments to the chef, and do you serve second helpings?
9: Not if I've got to feed her master too, and I take it I have.
7: Oh, I'm in for supper, yes.
9: Not seeing Tina this evening?
7: No, she's washing her hair.
9: When are you seeing her again?
7: Well, she said she'd ring me and let me know.
9: Don't call us, we'll call you. Just waiting for the potatoes to boil.
7: What do I say to her when she phones?
8: That's better. Well, now, work it out for yourself. Supposing she suggests a meeting tomorrow night.
7: I say I'm not available.
8: Yes, we're not that bluntly. We'll have to sweeten the pill, you know. I'd love to see you, darling, but that sort of thing.
7: Yes, I'm not much good at that sort of thing. I suppose we couldn't, sort of rehearse it.
10: Not with me, it's Tina.
7: Well, it was you who described the phone as my greatest enemy.
8: And not without reason. You're the only person I know who could safely use an ordinary phone to discuss something top secret.
7: Why?
8: It'd be automatically scrambled. Off we go. Ring, ring.
7: Hello, Tina.
8: No. Two mistakes already. Answer it that quickly and it looks as if...
7: As if I'd been hanging around the phone just waiting for her to call.
8: Yeah.
7: Let it ring for a bit first.
8: Yes, and when you do answer it, don't say, hello, Tina, straight away. It gives the impression...
7: Nobody else ever calls me up.
8: Yeah, I see that.
7: Okay, I'll start again.
10: What are you waiting for?
7: For you to ring for a bit.
8: Oh, fair. Ring, ring, ring, ring, ring, ring, ring, ring.
7: I only hope you're better as Tina than you are as the phone. Right, I've answered it. Hello?
8: Hello, darling, it's Tina.
7: Oh, worse if anything.
8: Just ringing up to say I can see you tomorrow night.
7: Oh, gosh, I'm terribly sorry, Tina. I'm afraid I can't manage it. I'd love to have sweetened your pill, darling, you know that. Love to have seen you, darling, you know that. Only I've got a date with another girlfriend.
8: Have you indeed? Bang.
7: Bang?
8: Her slamming the phone down.
7: What can I say, then?
8: Keep in the I'd love to have seen you preamble. Say you fixed up to do something else, then hurry on.
7: Before she has a chance to start asking awkward questions.
8: Hey, simple when you know...
7: Oh, gosh, that'll be her. Dead on cue.
8: Yes, but now be careful.
7: Hello, Tina.
10: Oh, what's
11: it? Hello, darling.
8: Oh, jolly good. It is you, then.
11: Well, who else could it have been?
7: No, nobody in particular, but I do sometimes get phoned by other call girls.
11: Beg pardon?
7: You will get calls from other girlfriends. Have you washed your hair yet, darling?
11: No, thought I'd ring you first and tell you when I can see you.
7: Oh, gosh, I'm terribly sorry, Tina. I'm afraid I can't manage it.
11: Can't manage it?
7: No.
11: I haven't told you what night I'm free yet.
7: Well, I haven't told you what night I can't manage. thought you meant tomorrow night.
11: Oh, and you can't manage that?
7: No, I'm afraid not. I'd love to have seen your preamble, darling. You know that.
11: See my what?
7: Preamble.
11: Sounds vaguely rude.
7: What on earth rude about seeing you? What on earth am I talking about?
11: To.
7: Oh, nothing. I'd love to have seen you, obviously. And you see, I've fixed up to do somebody else.
11: To do what?
7: Oh, gosh, you're too quick for me.
11: Too quick?
7: Yeah, I was hoping to hurry on before you had a chance. Hurrying on to hope I had a chance of seeing you on Saturday.
11: Yes, all right. What have you fixed up to do tomorrow night, darling? I hope I don't sound suspicious.
7: No, not in the least.
11: Oh, good. I hate to think it shows.
7: I'm having a night out with a chum of mine.
11: Anybody I know?
7: No.
11: You never know. I might know him. Or is it her?
7: I said chum.
11: Chums can be of either sex.
7: Yes, well, you can take it from me. He's definitely a her. he's definitely either sex. He's definitely a him.
11: Mop our brows and carry on. What's him's name?
7: His name?
11: Don't tell me you forgot.
7: No, of course not.
11: What is it, then?
7: Oh, give me a chance. I'll think of one. Think of it. Nigel Cooper.
11: Oh, good gracious, really? Oh, don't give him my love.
7: You know him?
11: Ex-boyfriend of Sheila's. Still see him quite often, though. Works near me. I must go wash my hair. See you Saturday. Bye, darling.
8: Goodbye. She knows him.
10: Yes, I heard. One of fate's unkinder twists. Still, I take it you've got his phone number.
7: No, but I can get it first thing in the morning.
10: Give him a ring and tell him to cover up for you.
7: Yes, but supposing she rings him up now to check up on me. She suspected I was up to something.
8: What was there for her to be suspicious about?
10: You sounded normal enough to me.
7: But I never stopped making mistakes.
10: That's what I mean, perfectly normal.
7: Yes, ask Nigel to ring David Bliss the moment he comes in and say it's urgent. So sorry to have bothered you yet again. Goodbye.
9: Still no luck with your friend Nigel Cooper?
7: Oh, hello, Anne. Sorry, I didn't hear you come in. Well, no, but it may be too late now. Tina may have bumped into him today.
9: You still haven't told me what possessed you to tell her that you were going out with him tonight.
7: I was playing hard to get.
9: You?
7: I don't like the way you said that.
9: But you're just not the type, Poppet. And if you were, you wouldn't be Tina's type.
7: Why?
9: Because as often as not, people who play hard to get are hard, insensitive, cold, conceited, calculating, and not worth getting.
7: No, I won't have you talking about Tony like that.
9: About Tony?
7: Well, why do you think you married him?
9: Many's the night I've lain awake wondering.
7: He played hard to get.
9: Oh, good gracious, I might have known it was his idea. Do tell me what he said.
7: Well, then he made it plain that much as he loved you, he had other interests.
9: Ah. Yes, I suppose in a sense he did show a rather limited interest in architecture every time I said I couldn't see him.
7: In what sense?
9: Hung around outside our house and studied it all evening.
7: Well, I don't believe you.
9: Oh, yes, and bridges seemed to fascinate him.
7: Bridges?
9: Mm, threatened to throw himself off one.
7: I just don't understand it. I mean, why should he tell me he played hard to get?
9: Because he loves to talk, and you're silly enough to listen.
7: Ah, now, be fair, Annie. Let's face it, he's jolly clever.
9: Yes, but with one definite blind spot. Women to Tony are what the works of Sigmund Freud are to others. Something he doesn't know the first thing about, but loves to discuss. You listen to him at your peril.
7: Well, I can't tell him to shut up, can I? So I don't see what I can say to him.
9: Yes, of course, Tony. Couldn't agree more. Oh, what a brilliant idea. And I've got to admit it, Tony, you think of everything. And then ignore everything he said. Do you know something? 3 years abroad changed you in a good many ways. And one of them's the way you tried to hide your feelings.
7: Oh, I don't know.
9: I do. And it's a change for the better. You were terribly wet before. Tina's important to you, isn't she?
7: Well, if you mean am I in love with her, it's too early to say. Anyway, there are plenty more fish in the... Yes, she's important to me.
9: Don't worry. It'll all turn out all right. As long as you shut your ears to... Ah, there's Tony now.
7: As long as I shut my ears to his advice. All right, if you say so.
12: Hello there.
7: Oh, hello, Tony.
12: Hello, Psyche.
9: Hello, darling. Have you seen Alexander anywhere? It's his bedtime.
12: Well, I'm afraid I've been sworn to secrecy, so I can't tell you he's hiding in the cupboard under the stairs.
9: Well, never mind. I expect I'll find him.
7: Good day at the office, Tony?
12: Oh, average. And you?
7: Oh, I've started my month's leave.
12: Yes, that's beginning. Well, now, did you manage to get hold of, you know, your chum?
7: Nigel Cooper? Mm. No, but I'm expecting him to ring back at any minute.
12: Fine.
7: Except that Tina could have bumped into him today.
12: Oh, unlikely.
7: Yeah, but possible.
12: All right, then, let's see. Supposing she did, what would I advise you to tell her?
7: Oh, yes, yes, yes, of course, Tony. Couldn't agree more.
12: I haven't suggested anything yet.
7: No, but I'm sure I agree with it when you do. I mean, that is, I agree. I ought to have my story ready, just in case.
12: Well, if they did meet today, it follows Tina now knows.
7: I was lying about having a night out with him tonight.
12: So let's think. Where do we go from there?
7: Oh, yes, of course. What a brilliant idea.
12: What? You thought of something?
7: No, I thought you had.
13: What's the matter with you?
7: Nothing.
13: Is it the vaguest idea what you can say to her to cover up?
7: No.
13: Then shut up and let me think. Difficult enough problem with that. Wait a second. Cooper's a fairly common name, isn't it?
7: Well, yes.
13: Then that's the answer. The local phone director.
7: You're behind you, there. What's the answer?
13: The Nigel Cooper you know isn't the one she knows.
7: I say, really? Mm. Well, how on earth did you find out?
13: No. No, you don't understand, and who's surprised? That's what you can tell her if they happen to have met today.
7: What?
13: That it's not the Nigel Cooper she knows.
7: Oh, come now, Tony, you must be slipping. I mean, if she met him, he must be the one she knows.
13: But not Bird Brain, the one you know.
7: Oh, gosh, oh, I get it now. Yeah. Well, that is a brilliant idea.
13: Conway, Cookson, Coon.
7: What are you looking up?
13: I thought it might be worth checking to see how many Coopers there are.
7: Gosh, you know, I've got to ignore it. Everything you think of. I've got to admit,
14: I ignore everything you say. I must admit, you think of everything. You found the Coopers yet?
13: Yes, a couple of pages of them.
14: I say, that sounds promising. How many Coopers N?
13: 4, 5, 6. No less than 7.
14: 7? Good gracious. Not only a brilliant idea, completely foolproof.
13: I'd hardly suggest it to you if it wasn't.
14: Seriously, though, you really do think of everything, Tony. I'm now, as they say, prepared for my eventuality. I'd never have known. Ah, that'll be Nigel. So we'll soon know. David Bliss?
15: Tina?
14: Oh, hello, darling.
15: I'm glad I caught you.
14: Caught me?
15: Aren't you going out with Nigel tonight?
14: Yes.
15: Well, heaven.
14: Oh, gosh, I see. You meant caught me in.
15: What did you think I meant?
14: Caught me out. Caught me on my way out. But I don't have to leave for another 10 minutes, yet.
15: I saw him today.
14: Who?
15: Nigel.
14: Oh, that's all right. I'm prepared for that. Prepared to explain that. You see, he's not the Nigel you know.
15: What are you talking about? Of course I know him.
14: Yeah, but not Bird Brain, the one... But not... Darling, the bird I'm going out with tonight.
15: Oh, so you're going out with a bird?
14: No, that was just me getting mixed up.
15: Oh, same mixed up as last night.
14: How do you mean?
15: On the phone. You didn't seem sure whether it was a girlfriend you were going out with or not.
14: No, I promise you.
15: Carry on explaining.
14: Oh, it's perfectly straightforward. The Cooper N, you know, isn't the Nigel C.
15: Isn't the one I know? I see. I described what my Nigel looked like last night, didn't I?
14: No.
15: Then how do you know it's not the same one?
14: That's something he didn't think of. I've suddenly realized it can't be the same Cooper M. The same Nigel.
15: Why?
14: Because I spoke to mine on the phone today, mentioned you, and he didn't know you. My Nigel and your Nigel aren't the same Nigel, and that's Nigel. That's final.
15: I wouldn't count on that. I'm seeing you tomorrow night. That's why I rang. We didn't fix where and when.
14: Well, Tony and Anne are going out, so I thought perhaps you would...
15: Come round and help you babysit around 7?
14: Wonderful.
15: I'll interrogate you then. Bye, darling.
14: Goodbye. Go on. Tell me she's not really suspicious this time. Please.
13: I'm not even sure a parting shot about the interrogation was all that playful. Sorry about it, chum. Oh, before I forget, are you taking Psyche for a walk after supper?
14: Apparently. Why?
13: Well, it's a 1,000,000-to-1 shot, I know, but if anybody saw you, it might just get back to Tina. Keep to the shadows and steer clear of the street lighting.
14: Now, that's not one of your brighter ideas, Tony. There's an obvious flaw.
13: No, what?
14: Give me another word for a street light.
13: Lamppost?
14: There's your flaw. Honestly, you know, it's amazing.
13: Why?
14: I start by playing hard to get and end up as a fugitive.
13: Well, for goodness sake, Psyche, I believe you're doing it on purpose. You haven't missed one so far. Come on, there's a dark passage there. Look, we can slip down that.
14: Oh, no, not the bus stop, too. Because it's near a lamppost, that's why. Oh, fool that I am, you might not have noticed it. Come on, Psyche. If I'm seen and it gets back to Tina, the fat really will be in the...
16: Hello!
14: Oh, gosh!
16: David.
14: Hello, Joy. Oh, you gave me quite a shock. Don't be stupid, Psyche. You remember Joy? She used to be a girlfriend of mine.
16: I'm not sure I like the past tense, but never mind. When did you get back from abroad?
14: Oh, about 3 lampposts ago. About 3 weeks ago.
16: What do you keep on looking around for?
14: To see if there's a bus coming.
16: Why? Are you going to catch it?
14: I might if somebody spotted me. No, but that is, I'm...
16: Same old David. Still talking in riddles. Have you still got your flat?
14: No, I haven't.
16: Where are you staying?
14: Not under this light, that's for sure. Oh, where am I staying? With Anne and Tony.
16: Oh, I haven't seen them for ages. How are you?
14: Look, Joy, don't think I don't want to chat, but would you mind coming down that dark passage with me?
16: You have changed.
14: Have I?
16: Obviously. All right, then, come on. But don't get any ideas. At least, not too many.
14: I'm sorry, I don't follow you.
16: Oh, yes, you do. And you have. Dark enough for you here?
14: Yes, fine. Now then, what were we talking about?
16: I can't believe we came down here to talk.
14: Why else would we come down here?
16: Why do you think?
14: Back into the light. Look, Joy, you will forgive me if I rush off now, won't you? Only I'm in a terrible hurry. Nice though, seeing you.
16: Where are you rushing off to?
14: Nowhere in particular.
16: Nowhere?
14: Yeah, but I don't want to be late getting there. I don't want to be late getting back.
16: You don't want to be seen talking to me in case it gets back to your girlfriend. Am I right?
14: Well, yes.
16: What's her name?
14: Tina Holliday.
16: Tina Holliday?
14: Oh, no. Don't tell me you know her.
16: Never heard of her. But you're right, though. You better not stand here talking to me. Go on. Off you go.
14: Oh, jolly nice of you to be so understanding, Joy.
16: Don't be silly. Oh, David, give me a ring one day. For old time's sake.
14: Yes, of course.
16: I'll jot down my new number for you. It's not in the book. Oh, got a pencil?
14: No, but I should have... Yes, my pen.
16: Thanks. You weren't really going to catch the bus, were you?
13: Who? Me? No? Why?
16: That's why. Was she waving at you?
13: Who?
16: That girl on the bus.
13: Well, tell you the truth, I didn't... Somebody waved at me?
16: Fair-haired girl. Long.
13: Tina's flatmate, Sheila.
16: Oh, you can't be sure.
13: Oh, fate plays some unfunny tricks.
16: There you are, my phone number. Not that I think there's much chance that you'll ring me.
13: No, on the contrary. I think you stand a much better chance than you did.
17: Now, listen, Rosewood. We've been working on this since last night, and Tina will be here at any minute. So are you quite sure you got your story straight? Casually ask Tina if flatmate Sheila stayed in last night. If she did...
13: Operate plan A. The fictitious Nigel and I went 10 pin bowling.
17: But if, on the other hand, Sheila went out...
13: Safer to presume she was girl on bus, plan B. Fictitious Nigel brought along his fictitious wife, Phyllis.
17: And if at any stage Tina reveals it was Sheila on the bus and that she did see you...
13: I was standing there talking to fictitious wife, Phyllis, waiting for fictitious husband, Nigel, who popped into fictitious shop. No. Correction. Shop was genuine.
18: I couldn't agree with David Morton. If I were you, David, I should forget all about plans A and B and tell Tina the truth. That you got into a tangle playing hard to get... and ended up by concocting the whole story about going out with another Nigel Cooper.
17: I take it you know he may have been seen out with a girlfriend last night.
18: I should stick to plans A and B.
13: You too?
17: I say we must be off to the house.
13: Oh, no, wait a second. Tina's suspicious now. So do you really think I stand a dog's chance? Oh, no, not you. Stand the slightest chance of getting her to believe me?
18: Well, you can't fail with plan C.
13: Well, I'm glad you're confident because... Plan C? We haven't got a plan C.
18: I have, though. If the second Nigel rang up while Tina was here and confirmed your story, she'd have to believe you, wouldn't she?
13: Ah, now that is a clever idea, particularly as he doesn't exist.
18: No, but Tony does.
13: Hmm?
17: Oh, no. No, I'm sorry.
18: Well, you put him up to playing hard to get.
17: Yes, I know, but...
18: You could do it from the Howard.
17: But I'm not good.
18: Well, if you'd rather not do it, darling, now's the time to say so. Oh, how sweet of you to offer. I knew you wouldn't let David down. Well, that'll be Tina now. All right, I'll let her in.
17: Ah, well, your worries are over. Anne's right, it can't fail.
13: Foolproof. Mm. Except that I haven't the foggiest idea what plan C is.
17: Oh, for the love of Mike, when we get to the Howards, and it won't take us more than, what, 3 or 4 minutes in the car, I ring you up and pretend to be the fictitious Nigel.
13: Oh, gosh, I see. You can't fail.
17: But I shouldn't mention the Howards to Tina. They've got a daughter about the same age, and they might just know each other.
13: Honestly, I'd take notes if I hadn't lost my pen. And on second thoughts, I've got a feeling it can fail.
17: On the contrary, if you can just survive her grilling you for, say, 5 minutes, a home and drive.
13: You don't answer that, I rather...
17: There's nothing to it, old lad. After all, you can fill in the first couple of minutes or so with a few sweet nothings.
13: What sweet nothings, for example?
17: Oh, you know, the usual guff. You look absolutely stunning, darling. What a lovely dress, and so unusual, too. That always does ever big. No, notice her hair. Say you've never seen it looking nicer, and so on. Ad infinitum. Why, good heavens, with luck, you could string it out till I phone. And if you do get onto the subject of last night, don't forget to start by finding out whether Sheila stayed in or...
18: In you go, Tina. Hello.
13: Oh, hello, darling.
17: Hello there. You'll have to excuse us, Celia, but we're late as it is.
18: No, it's all right, I've explained. Oh, David, I met Mrs. Gosling this morning, and she warned me that she's coming round this evening selling flags or something or other. Buy some, but don't let her set foot through the door. You'll never get it out again. Bye.
13: Goodbye.
19: Well, now, pleased to see me, darling?
13: Well, yes. Of course I'm pleased to see you.
19: You don't sound it.
13: Well, I don't care how I sound. Believe me, I'm far more than that.
19: Meaning what?
13: I'm grilled to bits. Grilled to bits.
19: Good. Now... About last night...
13: Oh, gosh, darling, I must say you look absolutely sweet nothing. You're absolutely stunned.
19: Can you blame me?
13: No, honestly, darling, you look lovely. And it's so unusual.
19: For me to look lovely?
13: Hmm? I'm sorry, I don't... Oh, gosh, no wonder you're looking blank. I missed out your dress, didn't I? And that's where the unusual comes in. And that's what I meant, of course.
19: What?
13: That I've never seen you looking lovelier, and I'd love to see you undressed. Mop my brow and start again. I've never seen you looking lovelier, and what a lovely dress.
19: Nervous about something?
13: No?
19: I think you are, you know.
13: Well, I can't imagine why you think that.
19: I'm wearing a skirt and a polo neck sweater.
13: Yes, well, I'm afraid they're all one to me. Oh, by the way, that reminds me. Did Sheila enjoy her evening out last night?
19: She didn't move out of the flat.
13: Oh, didn't she? Oh, jolly good. Plan A. Plan a night in, did she? Nigel C. and I went 10 pin bowling, and I must admit...
19: Oh, wait Wait a minute. What am I talking about? Sheila did go out last night with some boyfriend of hers. Had themselves a ball, too.
14: Oh, jolly good.
19: Plan B?
14: Definitely. Definitely don't understand what you mean.
19: Never mind. It doesn't matter. So, you and Nigel went ten-pin bowling.
14: Yes, and as a matter of fact, he brought along his wife. Fictitious. Fictitious, you may think. But he turned up with his girlfriend, Joy. His wife, Phyllis. Phyllis Joy.
19: And you say you're not nervous about anything?
14: Nothing to be nervous about.
19: Not even the thought that Sheila may have seen you together?
14: No, because I can explain that. I was waiting outside with wife Phyllis while husband Nigel was in genuine shock. in the shop. And that's genuine. Oh, yes, of course. And I remember now. We saw Sheila on the bus.
19: Sheila didn't move out of the flat last night.
14: Yeah, but you said...
19: I know. I was playing you at your own game. I don't often flip my lid, David. Not often, but I'm about to now. Truth is, you were out with a girlfriend.
14: No.
19: You're still going to stick to the two Nigels bit?
14: Yes, and as a matter of fact, he may give me a tingle tonight. So you see... Oh, thank goodness, that'll be him. That may be him. David Bliss?
20: Tony, alias Nigel.
14: Oh, hello, alias. Hey, he was just talking about you, Nigel.
20: And I'll disguise my voice a bit.
14: Well, of course I enjoyed myself, chum. Yeah, hold on, Nigel. Fathead. I've got my hand over the receiver, look, so he can't hear what I'm saying. It's Nigel, my Nigel, and you can come and listen if you want to.
21: I'm as good as there.
14: Hello, chum. Sorry about that. I had a ball last night, really. But then I would, wouldn't I? Ten-pin bowling.
20: You didn't mind me bringing Phyllis along?
14: I thought she was jolly nice.
20: Well, she thought you were a gas. Told me to catch you on the blow and ask around for a knock-off on Monday night. That's if you're free.
14: Just a second. I'll check with my girlfriend. Well, darling, are you free on Monday night? And convinced?
19: Yes. And yes.
14: Hello? Sorry, chum, but I'm going out with Tina on Monday.
20: Oh, yeah. No, that's the bet you were nattering on about us. Is this honey quite this? Okay, then. Better leave you to it. And don't do anything I wouldn't do.
14: Don't worry, I won't.
20: Cheerio,
14: Tony. See you later on.
19: Tony, so that's who it was.
14: Yeah, no, I don't know why I said that. I don't know why I said see you later on either. But then you know me. You know what I'm like.
19: I ought to by now. Yes. Yes, I ought to by now. All right. I'll give you the benefit of the doubt. I'll be back in a second, darling. Want to get my bag?
14: Oh, hello. That'll be Mrs. Gosling with her flags. Go on, darling, after you. Oh, come to think of it, I could have got your bag for you. Where is it? Upstairs?
19: No, on the table by the front door. Look, David, sorry I, you know, suspected you were out with a girlfriend.
14: Oh, we all make mistakes.
19: Hello, David.
14: Joy!
19: I forgot to give you your pen back last night.
22: Still moping round the house?
14: It was you who said Tina was important to me, Anne. And after slamming out last night, stands to reason I'll never see her again.
22: You'll see her in approximately 60 seconds. You see, I secretly fixed up to have coffee with her this morning, tried a highly dangerous experiment, telling her the truth about the Cooper N saga, and surprise, surprise, it came off. She just popped across the road to the shops, but I've left the front door on the latch, and she'll be sailing through it at any minute. Any questions?
14: Oh, gosh, Anne. I just don't know what to say. I'd better go and meet her. Thanks, Anne. Thanks.
19: Hello, David.
14: Joy!
19: Door's on the latch. I popped in to say sorry for turning up.
14: Never mind about that. Quickly, in here. Yeah, please, Joy. It's important, terribly. A matter of life and death. But I'll explain later.
19: All right, but you'll have to buy me an enormous box of chocolates for this. Whew. Hello, darling.
14: Hello, Tina. I
19: don't have to say a word. Anne explained all. But, David, from now on, just be yourself. Because, you see, honey, that's what I like about you. A lot.
14: Well, there's only one thing I can say after that.
19: Oh, what's that?
14: I've got a girl hidden in the cupboard under the stairs.
6: That was A Life of Bliss, with George Cole as David Bliss, Brenda Bruce as Anne Fellows, Colin Gordon as Tony Fellows, and Muriel Pavlo as Tina Holliday. Psyche and Percy Edwards are synonymous, and the part of Joy was played by Catherine Feller. A Life of Bliss is written by Godfrey Harrison and produced by John Browell.

0: 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While Robertson's Golden Shred gets all of its tang from Seville oranges. What would you rather have for breakfast?
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5: We present All Gas and Gators. The Bishop Gets the Sack. Starring Robertson Hare, William Mervyn, John Barron, and Jonathan Cecil, with this week's guest, Hugh Paddock. The Bishop of St. Ogg's is sitting reading his morning mail when he's interrupted by his chaplain, who tiptoes into the room and tries surreptitiously to open one of the drawers of his desk.
6: Newt, what are you doing?
7: Trying not to interrupt you, my lord.
6: Well, you've failed in your endeavor. What do you want?
7: I'm looking for a bottle.
6: Newt, I am not in the habit of keeping bottles in my desk.
7: No, my lord. I didn't mean that sort of bottle.
6: And neither did I.
7: I meant an empty aspirin bottle that I saw here the other day. Oh, here it is. It's to put these pills in.
6: What pills are they?
7: Just some pills the vet's given me. Ah, that's better.
6: The vet? I know there's a shortage in doctors, but really...
7: Not for me, my lord.
6: No, your cat. What's wrong with him?
7: I don't know. He's very nervy and he won't touch his food. Do you know, the moment he woke up this morning, I waved a big plate of raw pig's liver under his nose and he just wouldn't look at it.
6: I can't say I blame him.
7: It's his favourite. That and a nice boiled cod's head. He loves the eyes, you see.
6: Oh, don't. I wish you wouldn't discuss your cat's menu. Now, listen to this letter.
7: Who's it from, my lord?
6: Mr. Timothy Post, a BBC television producer. He wishes to make a film for television about the cathedral and asks me to choose someone suitable to act as guide.
7: Oh, I'll write and put him off.
6: Put him off?
7: Well, we don't want that sort of thing here, do we, my lord? All that sex and satire.
6: Oh, yes. It'll be the best publicity we've had for years.
7: But won't it attract an awful lot of trippers?
6: I hope it will. Do you realize, Newt, that last year Canterbury Cathedral was visited by 500,000 tourists? Do you know how many came here? 98. And that figure included a party of 52 old age pensioners on a day trip to Brighton whose coach driver lost the way.
7: And weren't they cross with the poor man?
6: Yes, Newt. It's the first time anyone's claimed sanctuary here since 1692.
7: But, wouldn't a lot of tourists rather spoil the atmosphere?
6: Oh, Newt, really? How can you suggest such a thing? Don't you grasp the significance in this day and age of falling congregations of 500,000 people entering the doors of a great cathedral?
7: Oh, but of course, my lord. You mean it represents...
6: Pounds, Newt. It represents 500,000 pounds. Well, work it out for yourself. 50 pence for the guidebook, 10 pence each for the tower and the crypt, not to mention the sale of postcards and souvenirs, key rings, models of the cathedral, all that stuff. The visitors are unlimited, Newt. I can tell you, I consider this television program as by far the greatest pastoral opportunity that has occurred since my enthronement as bishop. We'll make a fortune. Now, the important thing is to choose the right person to act as guide. What did Mr. Post's letter say?
7: Someone with a thorough knowledge of the cathedral, a good speaking voice, and a warm, lovable personality.
6: Who should we choose?
7: How about the dean?
6: The dean? We are mad. Can you imagine that great gloomy face appearing in the corner of people's living rooms? Oh, Lord, fat lot of tourists we'd get after they'd seen him.
7: He does know a lot about the cathedral, my lord. After all, he wrote the guidebook.
6: A fact, Newt, that I have not overlooked. Have you ever tried to read it? After the classified telephone directory, it must rank as the dullest publication in the English language.
7: Oh, isn't that a little unfair?
6: Possibly. to the classified telephone directory. No, Newt. The last thing this venture needs is any help from the Deacon. St. Ogg's 234, Cuthbert St. Ogg speaking.
8: My lord, the Dean here.
6: Oh, speak of that. Oh, no, sorry. Morning, Dean.
8: Good morning, my lord. I have just received a letter from the British Broadcasting Corporation.
6: Oh, they've sent you one too, have they?
8: I thought I would ring you at once to put your mind at rest.
6: Ah, then you don't wish to be connected with the venture.
8: On the contrary, I am offering myself as guide.
6: You, Dean? But why you?
8: Because of Mr. Post's description of a requirement, of course.
6: Oh, you mean that bit about having a thorough knowledge about the cathedral?
8: No. The good speaking voice and the warm, lovable personality. Good morning, my lord.
6: Did you hear that? The Dean's nominated himself as guide.
9: Oh, well, that's settled then.
6: Settled? It's nothing of the sort. I intend to do everything in my power to exclude him from this venture completely.
7: But if he thinks he's suitable and wants to do it, how can you stop him, my lord?
6: By choosing somebody more suitable, of course.
7: More suitable? Oh, the Archdeacon.
6: Henry? Oh, no, out of the question. I'm afraid he's gone to prison.
7: Prison? The Archdeacon, what's he done?
6: Oh, nothing. Don't know. He's simply revisiting Parkhurst, where he used to be a chaplain. He goes to see a prisoner he takes an interest in, and unfortunately he won't be back until it's all over.
7: Oh, dear, then who on earth can we find to be the guide?
6: Well, we must think, Newt.
7: Oh, dear, well, there isn't anyone else with a thorough knowledge of the cathedral, a good speaking voice, and a warm, lovable personality.
6: Come now, Newt. I think we both know someone who might fit that description rather well, don't you?
7: You mean Canon Hayward?
6: No, not Canon Hayward. Someone nearer home. Much nearer home.
7: Oh, no, my lord, you can't mean me. Oh, no, I couldn't do it. I mean, I get so nervous. No,
6: No, not you. Me.
7: You, my lord?
6: Yes. I think I shall rather enjoy being on television.

0: Put it down. Put it down.
1: Maggie, have you got my glass of milk?
2: Oh, poor Tim. Is your ulcer playing up?
1: Are you surprised after the morning we've had?
0: Now, quiet, everyone.
3: Thank you.
0: Now, my lord, if you'd just like to show us how you'd go about describing the West Front here.
4: But, my dear Mr. Post, you surely don't need to do any more. I've shown you how I intend to describe the transept and the nave of the Lady Chapel.
0: Nevertheless, I should be grateful if you'd have one more try, my lord.
4: Very well, Mr. Post, very well. Now, I shall stand here like this, and I shall say to the camera something like this. The West Front is built in the Romanesque style. Gothic, I mean. I tell a lie. No, it's only perpendicular, transverse.
1: Oh,
4: that's
1: right,
4: isn't it?
0: No, my lord, it's Norman.
4: Yes, I meant Norman, of course. It was built by...
0: William of Wapping.
4: Yes, William of Wapping. 1377.
0: 1277,
4: as I said, 1377.
1: I'll make a reminder.
4: Look, Newt, that's the one date that I do know. It happens to be my sister's telephone number, West Ewell 1377.
1: Oh, who cares?
0: That's West Ewell 1277.
5: Oh, yes, so it is.
4: Oh, well, anyway, the West Front was built by William of Wapping in 1277.
0: Now, I'm not quite sure about this.
4: Now what? Well, I'd rather like to tell a little joke here.
0: Why not?
1: Don't think it would spoil anything.
2: He hasn't got much idea, has he?
1: About the same as the other lot I worked with.
2: Who are they?
1: Flowerpot men.

0: Oh, give me that again, will you, darling?
1: Oh, I see, yes. Well, talking about the West Front, I'm reminded of my old friend, the Bishop of Ranjapur.
0: Oh, hold it!
1: What's the matter?
0: I just think I'll change the camera angle.
1: Whatever for?
0: To stop it becoming boring.
1: I resent that.
2: But it's standard practice, my lord. If you watch a film, the camera keeps on moving from side to side.
1: Yeah, now, with other people, of course, yes. I'm not surprised. I mean to say, have you seen some of the stuff they're doing on television nowadays?
0: Yes. Oh, that's a much more interesting angle. You see, we've got that gravestone in the background there. Would you like to continue, my lord?
1: No, I would not, Mr. Post. Just tell me when you are ready and I will do it. But I'm not prepared to practice anymore.
0: Oh, very well, my lord. Take 5 minutes, everybody.
1: Ah, you agree with me, do you?
0: Of course. May I have a word with you in private?
1: Private? Oh, yes, of course, my dear fellow. Yes, let's just stroll over here.
2: Excuse me. Do you think Mr. Post will be talking to the bishop for very long?
3: Oh, no. He's probably done it by now.
2: Done what?
3: Given him the sack.
2: You surely don't mean it. The bishop? The sack?
3: Oh, don't worry. He'll hardly notice. Tim's an expert at it.
1: Yes, yes. Well, I'm glad you agree with me. I must say, I thought so all along.
0: I felt you did, otherwise I wouldn't have mentioned it.
1: Newt, Mr. Post agrees with me that this job is perhaps not quite the thing for me in my position. A little undignified.
2: Ah, he's given you the sack, has he?
1: Not. It was entirely my own idea that I should retire.
2: Moses, he must be good at it.
1: The question now is, if I am not to act as guide, who is? The one person we must at all costs avoid.
4: Good morning, my lord.
1: Oh, Dean, what brings you here?
4: I just thought I'd see how you were getting on.
1: Oh, splendidly, splendidly. Don't let us keep you.
4: Ah, Mr. Timothy Post, I presume. Yes, allow me to introduce myself. I am Lionel Pugh Critchley, Dean of St. Ogg's.
0: Oh, how do you do, Mr. Dean?
4: I'm glad to hear that there are no problems.
0: Well, we do have a problem, as a matter of fact.
4: Indeed?
0: Yes, we need a...
1: cup of coffee? Oh, yes, yes, it's a good idea. Why don't you all come down?
0: I was going to say a guide.
1: A guide?
4: Oh, but I understood that you were going to perform that function, my lord.
1: Yes, well, you see, there's been a slight change of plan.
4: In that case, perhaps I could offer my services.
0: Oh, would you? Oh, we should be most grateful. If you care to show us the chief points of interest in the West Front.
4: Well, with pleasure. And as a matter of fact, I have taken the precaution of bringing our very excellent guidebook with me.
1: I bet he has.
4: Now, let me see. Page 40, the West Front. Yes, here we are. One of the chief points of interest in the West Front is the new litter bin. This handsome receptacle made to a pattern chosen by the dean's wife...
0: There we go again.
4: ...is one of several placed throughout the close. Visitors should be warned that failure to utilize these bins will result in immediate prosecution. The maximum fine of £25 for the first offense.
0: Oh, why didn't I stay with the flower pot, then?
4: Is something the matter?
0: Oh, no, Dean, of course not. Also, may I have a word with you in private?
4: Certainly, Mr. Post. Shall we just stroll over here a minute?
1: Where's he taking him?
2: It's all right, my lord. He's just going to give him the sack.
1: But, Dean, the sack?
2: Don't worry, he'll hardly notice. Mr. Post is an expert.
1: Oh, not notice? What rubbish. How can anyone be given the sack and not notice it?
2: Well, you didn't.

0: tea, Mr. Pope?
1: No, thank you. I'll stick to the milk, if you don't mind.
0: Tea for you, my lord.
2: Oh, please do, yes. I'm sorry, Mr. Post. I really don't know who to suggest now.
0: Could we send a telegram to the Archdeacon?
2: Oh, he'd never get here from Parkhurst in time. The filming's tomorrow morning, remember. No, there's no one. Simply no one.
3: Stop there!
2: I beg your pardon.
3: This is meant to be an easy program. I'm not supposed to be given difficult jobs, not anymore. They're fading me out.
2: Fading you out? Why? Have you offended Mrs. Whitehouse?
3: No. Phasing, my lord, reducing the load. I've only got one more program to do. I retire next month.

0: No.
1: Retire? No. You do surprise me. You hardly look 60.
0: 60? 39? I just have to cancel the whole thing.
1: But you can't do that. You can't. We need the publicity.
0: I'm sorry, but what else can I do? There's no time to rehearse anymore now, even if we could find a suitable person.
2: How's the headache, Mr.
0: Terrible! May I have one of those aspirins on your desk, my lord?
2: No, I'm awfully sorry. That's Samson.
0: Well, surely he wouldn't begrudge me that.
1: Samson is a cat.
2: And they're not aspirin, they're tranquilizers. He has them for his nerves.
0: Oh, well, in that case, perhaps not. Would you put them back on the desk for me?
1: Of course. Oh, really? You know, this is desperate. All we need is someone with a thorough knowledge of the cathedral, a good speaking voice, and a warm, lovable personality.
3: Anyone at home?
2: Deacon, what are you doing here?
1: Yes. Henry, why aren't you at Barkhurst?
3: A lost journey, I'm afraid.
1: Why? You saw your prisoner friend.
3: No, he wasn't in.
1: You mean he was out?
3: Yes. He escaped in the laundry basket last Monday.
1: Really, my dear Henry, you can't imagine how pleased we are to see you. Mr. Post, this is the Archdeacon. What do you think of him?
4: Yes?
1: Well, he's got a very warm smile. Smile, Henry, go on. Smile warmly. Smile warmly, Henry.
3: What for?
1: Because I ask you to, Henry. I ask you to.
2: Come on, Archdeacon. You were doing it just now.
3: Yes, well, if you insist.
1: What did I tell you?
4: Yes.
1: Well, you know, you'd have to go an awful long way to find a smile more lovable than that.
3: Bishop, may I stop smiling?
1: Just listen to that voice. Well, what do you think?
4: Well, we'd have to do a lot to him.
1: What? Oh, do what you like. You won't mind, will you, Henry?
3: won't I?
4: No, well, I mean, he's rather small. He'd be very difficult to shoot.
3: Yes, that's what Jerry found at Gallipoli.
1: Oh, no. Yeah, well, you could stand on a box. I mean, you'd be prepared to stand on a box so that Mr. Post could shoot you, wouldn't you, Henry?
3: Is that an order, Bishop?
1: Oh, Henry, dear old friend, I'm so sorry. Of course we've never explained to you, have we? It's not as funny as that, Newt.
2: No, of course it isn't, no. No, you see, Mr. Post is a television director who's doing a film about the cathedral, and we want you to act as guide.
3: Oh, but Bishop, I've got a bit of a cold coming on. Do you really want me to do this?
1: Want you, Henry? I've chosen you in the furnace of affliction, Isaiah.
3: Bad as that, is it? Oh, well, I've been on television before, of course.
1: You have? Oh, then you know the ropes. Oh, then we needn't cancel the film after all. I'll tell the boys to roll the cameras at 9 o'clock tomorrow morning. Good night.
2: Good night, Mr. Post.
1: Good night, good night. Oh, my dear Henry, you are wonderful. You've saved the day. I never knew you'd been on television.
3: Oh, yes, a few years ago now.
1: What was it? Meeting Point?
3: No, Jukebox Jury.
2: How terribly clever.
3: Not at all. There was nothing to it.
2: Who was on the panel with you?
3: No one.
2: You mean you were on the panel alone?
3: No. I was in the audience with my nephew. There was a picture of my feet. They tell me my gaiters showed up particularly well.
1: Oh,
2: no. Oh, my lord. And Mr. Post thinks he knows the ropes. What are we going to do?
1: Oh, well, there's only one thing we can do, Newt.
2: What's that?
1: Show him the ropes. And we've got precisely 15 hours to do it, so let's make a start right away.
3: But, Bishop, I've got this cold. I want to go home to bed.
1: Bed, Henry? You're not going to bed yet. In fact, you're probably not going to bed at all. You aren't leaving this room until you are as an accomplished a television commentator as Cliff Mitchellmore, Robin Day, Katie Boyle, all rolled into one.
3: The Lady Chapel remains as it was before the Reformation. Oh.
2: With the exception?
3: Yes, of course, yes. Of course. With the exception...
1: Stop.
2: What's the matter, my lord?
1: Start again, Henry. We've got to get it right, Henry.
3: Oh, very well. Welcome to the cathedral at St. Ogg's. A place you must be sure not to miss. Isle is remarkable as an example of...
1: Stop!
3: What's wrong now?
1: You are smiling, Henry.
3: Yes, I am.
1: Well, it doesn't look like it, does it, Newt?
2: It is a bit difficult to detect, Archdeacon.
3: Well, I don't feel much like smiling.
1: Henry, where is your professionalism? Come on now, once again.
3: Welcome to our ancient cathedral of St. Ogg's. A place you must be sure to miss.
1: Not to miss. Not to miss. And smile, Henry. You weren't smiling. You've got to smile, Henry. Smile. Remember, keep smiling. Oh. Go on.

0: Oh, hello, hello. Is that the Ecclesiastical Novelties Company? Oh, good morning, this is the Bishop of the Dog speaking. Yes, I want to make an order, a larger order. Now, listen carefully. Well, let me see now. 10,000 nice souvenir models of the cathedral. Oh, yes, of course, the ones that light up. And let's say 15,000 of those very smart St. Ogg's key rings. They're bound to be popular. 20,000 postcards of St. Ogg's tomb. Oh, in colour, of course. Yeah, oh, the large ones, naturally. And the same amount of assorted views. Now, how much will that lot cost?
1: Oh, will it? Yes, as much as that.
0: Oh, well, never mind, never mind. Put it all in hand immediately and charge it to my account. Thank you. Good morning.
2: Samson, puss, puss, puss.
0: Ah, Lute, Lute.
2: Yes, my lord.
0: Where have you been?
2: Looking for Samson, my lord. He hasn't had his tranquilizers and I can't find him anywhere.
0: Oh, really, Lute, you've no sense of the fitness of things. He'll turn up. Cats always do. The thing is, have you seen Henry?
2: No, not since you let him go at 5:30 this morning.
0: Yes, that may have been a mistake.
2: You mean making him practice all night?
0: No, letting him go home.
2: But you couldn't have kept him any longer. He was feeling so rotten with his cold.
0: I disagree. You know, I think we should have trained him right up to the last minute like a racehorse. Still, I have no real fears. I think we can rely on Henry's eloquence. That'll be him now. Go and let him in.
2: Very well, my lord. Good morning, Archdeacon. Come in, won't you? My lord, here's the Archdeacon.
0: Ah, morning, Henry. Thoroughly rested, are you? No sign of Mr. Post yet, Newt?
2: No, my lord.
0: Well, well, I expect you're raring to go, aren't you, Henry? You will remember everything I told you last night, won't you?
2: Yes, and do remember to smile, Archdeacon, won't you?
0: Yes, Henry, why are you waving your arms about like that? What's he doing, Duke?
2: Well, he seems to be pointing to his throat, my lord.
0: Oh, really? Henry, why are you pointing to your throat?
2: I think he's trying to tell us something.
0: Then why doesn't he say it?
2: I don't know. Let it... Oh, you don't think... Archdeacon, you haven't lost your voice, have you?
0: Lost his voice? Oh, no, it's not possible. Henry, it isn't true. Say it isn't true. Tell me, speak to me, Henry, dear old friend. Say you haven't lost your voice.
2: He's writing a message, my lord.
0: Oh, quick, you see what it says.
2: I have lost my voice.
0: Oh.
2: Oh, Lord, I told you shouldn't have made him rehearse all night. Now what should we do?
0: Newt, what can we do? Man is born to trouble as the sparks fly upward.
2: Yes, my lord, I do so agree. Job chapter 5, verse 7.
0: What can I say? Well, at least we have tried, Newt. We did our best, Newt. We did our best to help the cathedral that we all love in its hour of need, and we have failed. Events have overwhelmed us.
2: Has it occurred to you, my lord, that perhaps this television program was not, after all, meant?
0: Frankly, Newt, it had not. However, now that you mention it, I confess it appears a distinct possibility. But as Christians, Newt, we know what to do, don't we?
2: Oh, yes, my lord. Indeed we do. Accept the inevitable with joy.
0: Well, if not with joy, exactly. Accept it calmly and with dignity. Go, Newt, and tell Mr. Post we wish the program cancelled.
2: Very well, my lord.
0: And, Newt?
2: Yes, my lord.
0: There is no shame in defeat.
2: No, my lord.
0: Remember always that the key to heaven... The key? The keys?
2: My lord, what is it?
0: The keys, the key rings. St. Ogg's key rings. I've just ordered all that rubbish.
2: Rubbish?
0: Oh, 10,000 plaster models of the cathedral, 15,000 St. Ogg's key rings, 20,000 postcards of St. Ogg's tomb, and the same quantity of assorted views.
2: What?
0: Yes, in colour and the large ones.
2: Oh, my lord, what should we do?
0: Do? The programme has got to go on.
2: Oh, how can it? The Archdeacon can't speak.
0: Well, we'll just have to make him speak. I can't be left with all that junk. It cost a fortune.
3: Morning. What a beautiful morning.
4: Morning, Mr. Post. Glowing weather, isn't it?
3: Yes, morning.
4: Morning.
3: Good morning, my lord. Good morning, Archdeacon. How are you today?
4: He's very well, thank you.
3: Oh, good. Sleep well, Archdeacon?
4: Yes, like a log, thank you.
3: Raring to go, are you?
4: Oh, yes, he's absolutely raring.
3: He's not very talkative, is he?
4: No, well, you see, he's
2: saving his voice.
4: Right. Well, I'll just line up the camera and see you in a couple of minutes.
0: Yes, of course.
3: Splendid. Well, see you later.
0: Now, how on earth can we get his voice back?
2: Well, I believe the principle is to relax the throat. I think you're meant to spray it with ether.
0: Oh, don't be silly. We haven't got any ether.
2: What about Fraz Balsam?
0: Ah, that's possible. I know. Gargle with salt and water. Henry!
2: I don't think you like the sound of that.
0: Come back here. Come on. Really?
2: Look, he's writing another message.
0: What's it say?
2: Alcohol.
0: Oh,
2: but Are you sure, my lord?
0: Do as I say.
2: Oh, very well. Here you are, Archdeacon.
4: Well,
2: he looks more cheerful. Look, he's holding out his glass for more.
0: Yes, well, go on, Luke. Fill it up again, fill it up. Henry, has it done any good?
2: Yes, has it, Archdeacon? Try and speak. Oh, do try.
0: Oh, it's no good. We're done for.
2: No, no, no, don't despair, my lord. Look, he's writing another message. It says, can't Newt do it? What? No! Oh, no, I couldn't. No, don't ask me, Archdeacon.
0: Oh, if only he could, Henry. He's very strong on the facts, and he's not bad looking, even in a sort of funny way.
2: Oh, my lord, you're too kind.
0: No, the trouble is he gets nervous. Give him something to do, and he flaps around like a startled hen. Henry, why are you pointing to the decanter? Oh, do you really think you should have another one? Oh, I see, you mean Newt. Dutch courage, eh? That's a thought. Newt, get yourself a glass of sherry.
2: Oh, no, I couldn't. I don't. I never do. Never.
0: Newt, as your bishop, I order you to have at least 2 sips of sherry.
2: Oh, no, don't do that, my lord.
0: Do as you are told.
2: But I don't even like it in a trifle. Really, I'd rather...
0: Henry, what are you pulling my sleeve for? Oh, aspirins, yes, of course. Come on, Newt. Give him some aspirins, Henry. This will relax you.
2: Oh, very well. But surely not as many as that.
0: This is an emergency. Now, go on, swallow them off. Now, off you go, and do the best you can for us.
2: Yeah, but what shall I tell Mr. Proust?
0: Well, you just have to tell him that there's been another change of plan.
2: Oh, very well, if you insist, my lord. But I'm afraid it'll take more than aspirins to cure my nerves.
0: Oh, dear Henry, my dear old friend. I'm afraid aspirins, even taken with a glass of sherry, will hardly help the situation. I don't think we'll bother to go and watch. Do you? No, it hardly seems kind to Newt. What should we do? Oh, yes, of course. What a good idea, Henry. Sherry. No, it isn't. The decanter's empty. Oh, I suppose we could get out another bottle. What do you think? Yes. You're getting rather good at nodding your head, aren't you? Oh, well, let's see. They're in this cupboard.
5: Hello, what's this? It's Samson. So that's where you've been. What have you got there? Kittens! 4 pretty little kittens.
0: Dear me, it looks as though we're going to have to call you Delilah in future. Well, you know, Newt's been very worried about his cat, Henry. He thought it was suffering from nerves. He even went to the vet to get some special pills. Special pills, Henry? Those aspirins you gave Newt, where did you get them from? The desk? Oh, no, Henry, you... Henry, they aren't aspirins. They're animal tranquilizers. Do you realize what you've done? Come on, we must go and find Newt if it isn't already too late. Come on, Henry.
4: Right, now settle down, everyone. Settle down. Thank you. Milk, please, Maggie.
6: Oh, poor old Tim. Good luck.
4: Oh, you must be joking. Are you ready, Mr. What's your name?
2: Newt. Yes, Mr. Host. I'm quite ready if you are.
4: Oh, right. Well, roll the camera.
6: Unknown cathedral, scene 1, take 1, action.
2: Good evening, viewers, and welcome to our beautiful cathedral here at St. Ogg's, one of the places you mustn't miss, especially if you've been wondering where to go for your holiday this year.
0: Henry, look! I can't believe it!
7: Nor can I, Bishop.
0: You know, it's astonishing.
7: Wasting
0: Henry, you've spoken!
7: I did! It must have been the shock!
0: Henry, I'm not surprised. Look at him, Henry. Have you ever seen anything like it?
7: Really is a little gem.
0: Shouldn't you tell him?
7: He took the
0: cat. Oh, dear me, no, Henry. I'm going to keep them by me. They're just what I need when poor old Newt has to preach a sermon.
7: Old building.
6: Cut! That was terrific!
2: Really? Oh, no, I think I can do much better than that. Now, let's try just one more take, shall we?

0: I came across Mr. Kipling in the meadow by the church. If I've painted that spire once, he said, I've painted it a dozen times. He offered me an apple pie. An artist needs inspiration, he explained. Golden shortcrust pastry, delicious apple filling, and just the right amount of sugar sprinkled on top. But then, when it comes to the little details, Mr. Kipling does have an exceedingly good eye.
1: 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With the Polaroid land camera, you get bright, sharp pictures in 15 seconds. Snap, pull, peel. It's that easy. Is there any better way to get pictures of the family?
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0: Bentley, when I was in my bath yesterday, I had a thought. A clean one. You know what I haven't seen for years?
1: Your toes?
0: Please, Bentley, I'm in mysterious vein now, not my jugular. I haven't seen one of those films where it all happens on board a train. A train that's packed with sinister characters, all chasing each other and talking in strange accents.
1: Oh, well, the only train that sounds like is the 6-5 special.
0: Bentley, you will either stop passing remarks or leave the room. Which do you choose?
1: I'll go.
0: No, don't go. These films, you see, were always spy stories. They'd start off at some big international railway station where a great train is ready to depart. A train like, well, the night train to Paris.
2: It is Victoria Station, 9:57 at night. In 3 minutes, the night train to Paris will be leaving. And from a first-class compartment, a heavily built businessman is leaning out, clasping in his arms an attractive, fair-haired lady.
0: Goodbye, love. I'll bet I'll not get cooking like yours in Paris. No, don't cry. I'll be back Thursday night. Here, I'll bring you back some scent, eh?
3: Oh, don't waste your money on scent.
0: No, I've got to buy a bottle anyway. I've promised to bring it back for the wife. Now, don't cry or you'll spoil a lovely weekend. Chin up now. Goodbye, Auntie.
3: Goodbye, dear.
0: Love to Uncle.
2: On the platform outside the compartment, a cool-eyed, debonair young fellow is talking in low tones to a grim, soldierly-looking man.
4: You can rely on me, Colonel M.
5: I hope so, Carfax.
4: I'll pass those plans over to the Secretary General. I've made them into an oblong parcel and taped them across my chest under my shirt.
6: You'd better take your seat now, madam.
4: Madam?
5: Perhaps you'd better find another place for those plans, Carfax. Now, remember, if they get you, we can't help you.
4: I realize that, sir.
5: From the moment the train leaves, I wash my hands of the whole affair.
4: I understand, sir. I would not expect you to wash your hands while the train is standing at the station.
6: Take your seats now, please. Take your seats, please.
2: A little further up the platform, another couple are conversing. A beautiful raven-haired woman and a swarthy bearded man with dark glasses and an astrakhan hat. He looks vaguely foreign.
7: We must have no mistakes, Countess. Dimitrios is on the train. He will help you. The envelope we want is being carried by an MI5 courier called Carfax. Here, this is the only photo we could find of him.
8: Let me see. Isn't he a little young for this kind of work?
7: That photo was taken when he was 4 months old. He has probably lost those dimples by now.
8: And the ones on his face. Don't worry. I will recognize him. As soon as I have taken the plans from him, I will send them to Moscow by carrier pigeon.
7: You have the carrier pigeon with you?
8: Yes, it is concealed in the foliage of my hat.
7: Good luck, Countess.
6: Find it all, that man.

0: Well, we're making very good time. 35 minutes gone and we're nearly past the Victoria signal box already. very good. We're rattling up. Excuse me, miss. Here, miss, I'm addressing you.
1: I am sorry. I was deep in thought.
0: I reckon you must be thinking hard. Your hat keeps rising in the air and settling down again.
1: What? Oh, down, Tanya. You bad bird. If you don't keep still, Siberia.
0: Who's she talking to there? Well, we're picking up speed a bit now. I say, young fella, you don't look over comfortable.
2: I'm not terribly. You think you could open the window a little further?
0: What for?
2: So I can climb in.
0: Oh. Well, come on then.
2: Oh, thank you. Yes, I was talking with my friend and almost missed it. My name's Carfax.
1: Oh, Carfax.
2: Did I startle you, miss?
1: Oh, no. I thought you said Burchington Horsley. Dear, where's that photo? Yes, it could be. Mr. Carfax, would you mind laying face downwards on the seat?
2: Certainly. Like this?
1: Yes. Now, let me see this photo. Oh, yes, it is unmistakably the same profile. I must contact Demetrius. Will you excuse me, gentlemen?
0: Well, of course.
1: I wish to stand in the corridor a while. I have never seen Coulston South by moonlight.
2: You know, that's what I call an attractive woman. She has an air.
0: Yes, I saw her looking at his photo. He's an ugly-looking brat. Here, Mr. Carfax, how about us meeting up in Paris? You been there before?
2: Well, not since I was just a youth. 1819.
0: Well, it's probably changed a bit since 1819. Here, look up. Hey, up. Here comes the femme futile again. Here, you've come back, miss. You don't mind me saying so. You look pale.
1: Yes, sir. I've had rather a shock.
0: Well, what can you expect when a woman like you tries to squeeze past a corridor full of sleepy sailors?
1: I wish to sit down, please.
0: Oh, dear.
1: No sign of Demetrius anywhere on the train. What can have happened to him?
0: Here you are in a state, miss. Let me get you a travel pill out of my suitcase. I'll get it down from rack and... I don't know. Well, isn't that typical?
1: What is it?
0: There's a dead man up here on the luggage rack.
1: A dead man?
0: Yeah, say, the cleaners should have spotted that. Well, I'll go to Barnsley. Look at that. A dead man with a dagger in him sprawled right across the rack there. Where do they expect you to put your raincoat?
1: It is Demetrius. Oh, then I am on my own.
0: You know what I say? No wonder the railways are losing millions of pounds. Look at this carriage here. What a muck. A corpse on the rack, orange peel in the ashtrays. I'll tell you, if the soup's cold tonight, I'm going to register a complaint, and that's that.
3: First sittings for dining car. First sittings for dining car.
0: Yeah, I'll have dinner, lad. I'll have dinner. What do you recommend, the boiled turbot or the shepherd's pie?
3: Well, now, I don't advise a boiled turbot, sir. Oh. Not at this speed. It's been shot across the dining car four times already. The shepherd's pie's got the weight to resist.
0: Well, I'll have a bundle of the shepherd's pie, then. Keep my seat, you two, won't you?
1: So, Mr. Carfax, we are alone. Wouldn't you like to come and sit next to me?
2: Thank you, but no.
1: No?
2: In my job, we are warned against beautiful women in low-cut dresses. We are taught to look down on such things.
1: I see. In that case, put your hands up, Mr. Carfax.
2: A gun! Who are you, madam? What are you? When are you?
1: My real name is Countess Nietzschevo, but in the chancelleries of Europe, they call me simply Q. And I think you know what I am after.
2: P?
1: Carfax, let us stop this fencing. That package stuck to your chest. Give it to me.
2: No.
1: Give it to me.
2: Oh, yes. You've got cold hands.
1: Here it is. This is what I want. This envelope addressed to the Secretary General of the United Nations. The one marked not to be opened till September the 3rd, 1967.
2: No, you can't have it. I won't let you. Where's my wallet? Let me see how much I've got. £4, £4.15, £4.19. Countess, could you lend me a shilling?
1: What for?
2: I'm going to pull the communication cord.
1: Come away. Come away from that cord or I'll fire. I warn you, I'll... Very well. Take that.

0: When I finished my meal and went back along the swaying corridor, I was enthralled by the human pageant of this great train. I stood for just a moment, contemplating a handsome film star slumbering in his private compartment, and a thought struck me. Whether you're great or whether you're humble, when you sleep upright, you dribble. Then I opened my own compartment door. Hello, what's up with you?
1: Hurt you, Doctor. She shot me.
0: She shot you? Where did she shoot you?
1: Right in the middle of the tunnel.
0: Oh, dear. Are you hurt?
1: Fortunately, no. She didn't pull the trigger very hard. But I say, listen, that woman is an agent for a foreign power. I'm not allowed to reveal which one, but, Napoleon didn't do himself any good there.
0: Not Josephine.
1: Oh, never mind. Suffice it to say, this is a government matter, and I'm enlisting your aid. She's got to be found.
0: Hey, then perhaps this will help you. Look, on the seat where she left her hat, there's a grey bird with a ring round its leg. Shall we search it?
1: No. As a government employee, I can't touch that.
0: Why not?
1: It isn't my pigeon. Come on, we'll scour the train.
0: Well, she wasn't in any of the carriages. This is the last place she might be, the guard's van.
1: Oh, call out the guard. Guard!
2: What's the matter? What's the matter?
1: Have you anywhere where a woman could be hidden away?
2: No, I've tried it, but that inspector's got eyes like a hawk.
0: Oh, they're all the same. Just a minute. Carfax, look!
1: What?
0: I've spotted her. She's lying recumbent in that crate of frozen cod.
1: Where?
0: Here. Gaze carefully along the lines of cod. You'll notice one pair of eyes is looking in the other direction.
1: By Jove, yes. Come out, Countess Q. The jig is up.
3: So, I have failed.
0: You didn't have a chance from the start, Countess, you see. I was on to you all the time.
1: You? But you are just a businessman.
4: That was my cover story. My real name is Colonel Randall Michigan of the Special Service Division, United States Army Air Navy Corps.
3: Oh, no.
1: But why wasn't I told about it?
4: Because, son, what's in that envelope is too important to entrust to any one man.
3: Tell me, what is in there? It is addressed to the Secretary General of the United Nations, and it says not to be opened till September the 3rd, 1967. What does it contain?
4: You promise you won't reveal it to a living soul?
3: No.
4: It's his tickets for My Fair Lady.

0: Back to Parliament in a minute. Have your glasses. Let me hear. Finish up. Mr. Glove.
1: Aye.
0: You've been knocking them back pretty steady tonight, ain't you?
1: There's no need to adopt that disopprobrious tone, Ted. The day you see drink get the better of me, that's the day you can pass remarks.
0: Oh, no offence, Mr. Glum.
1: All right. Now, if you'll just help me up off the floor and point me... point me vaguely towards southeast, I'll be on my way.
0: Nah. Don't leave bad friends.
1: Hey?
0: I was just curious what occasioned this relaxing of your normal moderation.
1: Thank you for the credit there.
0: Yeah.
1: What do you think's the cause of it? What do you think,
0: I don't really know.
1: Ah, dear. That boy of mine, of course. My wrong.
0: Oh.
1: Now, take last Tuesday. Before you take it, take a brown out and take the top
0: off.
1: Last Tuesday, there was Ron with Eth on the sofa, but acting so far-fetched, Eth had to say something. She just had to say something.
2: Oh, Ron. Don't think I'm trying to pry, beloved, but is everything all right? I mean, the whole evening you've been sort of wrought up. Have you got anything at all on your mind?
3: No, eh?
2: Dearest, I don't want to appear to doubt your word, but, Ron, every time you think I'm not looking, you go over to the mirror and hit yourself on top of the head with a hammer. I think I'm entitled to ask why.
3: My bed's too short.
2: You're fibbing, aren't you, Ron?
3: Yes, eh?
2: Dearest, unless you confide in me, I can't help you. And I'm very worried about you. There's something behind this hitting yourself on top of the head with a hammer. And, Ron, you're going to tell me whether you like it or not.
3: All right, eh?
2: Well?
3: I don't like it, eh? It hurts.
2: Then why keep doing it, dear heart?
3: I've got to, Eth. It's the only way to solve my problem.
2: Ah, so there is a problem. I thought you wouldn't keep hitting yourself on top of the head with a hammer unless there was some good reason. Oh, dearest, won't you let me help you?
3: If you like, Eth, there's the hammer.
2: Not hit you, Ron. Solve your problem.
3: That will solve it, Eth. If I'm hit on top of the head with a hammer long enough, I won't have a problem.
2: You won't have a head either. Ron Glum, you're going to tell me here and now what problem has made you take to hitting yourself on top of the head with a hammer. Is it a feeling of guilt?
3: No, Eth.
2: Well, family trouble.
3: No, Eth.
2: An affair of the heart?
3: No, eh?
2: Then what?
3: I've got a sixpence stuck up my nose.
2: Oh, Ron!
1: There. Hold his stupid head back, Eth. Let me shine the torch up his beak. We'll see if there's any... Oh, yes. Yes, I can see the tanner.
2: Oh, which side is it?
1: Tails.
2: Oh, Mr. Glum, which side of his nose?
1: Oh, it's the right-hand nostril. Oh. The starboard, as you might say. Well, there's a thing, eh? Oh, Ron, you are a reckless boy. Next time you're tossing a tanner for drinks, pull your head back.
2: How he did it, Mr. Glum. It was... Oh, will you tell us, Ron?
3: Well, Dad gave me a shilling to go and get him sixpenneth of chips.
1: That's right. Yes.
3: So I went to the fish shop, and the man gave me the chips and then a sixpence change.
2: Yes.
3: And then I remembered. Dad likes vinegar sprinkled over.
1: Yes, it gives the paper a better flavour.
3: Yes.
1: Still don't see why you put the sixpence in your nose.
3: I should think that would have been obvious. How else could I pick up the vinegar bottle? Dad, I had the chips in one hand and in the other hand I had the sixpence.
2: But couldn't you have put it in your pocket?
3: No, Eth, it's chained to the counter.
2: Ron, not the vinegar bottle? The sixpence. Why didn't you put the sixpence in your pocket?
3: Yeah. It's easy enough to be wise afterwards.
1: So what you're trying to say to us is that in order to handle the chips and the vinegar, you shoved the teller up your hooter.
3: Yes, Dad.
1: Yes, strike a flaming light. I suppose we can only be thankful that the change didn't come in sixpence of the coppers. How would you have distributed it then? Well, then what'd you do when you got the sixpence up your conk then?
3: I walked home and I gave you the chips and you gave me one for going.
1: That's right.
3: And I ate it. Then I licked me fingers. First this finger, then that finger.
1: Yes, all right, all right. Well, never mind the human interest stuff. Just give me the saline facts.
3: Then I went upstairs and had me lie down. And when I woke up, I suddenly thought, oh, what about Dad's sixpence? You know it. I looked everywhere for it.
2: You'd forgotten where you put it?
3: Yes, Eth, and you'll never in a million years guess where I found it.
1: Up your great stupid conk.
3: Oh, Dad, you got it first time. It took me ages. Yeah.
2: Mr. Glum, it's no good you just standing there staring at Ron with that expression of loathing. The deed's done. Now, what about your son?
1: He's going to be done very soon.
2: This is no time for recriminations, Mr. Glum. If we don't get that sixpence out, it might... Well, I don't want to be an alarmist, but one must think of these things. The sixpence might work its way into the interior of Ron's head.
1: That must be fascinating country. It's all very well to keep saying, get it out, get it out, get it out, but how?
2: How? But you never had any such difficulty getting sixpences out of a gas meter.
1: I do that from the back with a long bit of wire. This is different. Here, wait a minute. Of course I know how to dislodge it. It's a simple scientific principle.
2: Oh, how?
1: Hit him on top of the head with an hammer.
2: He's been doing that since last night. It doesn't work. Look, surely there must be some way of blowing it down.
1: Blowing it? Well, that's worth trying. I suppose we could shove the nozzle of the bicycle pump in his ear, and then we could pump.
2: Oh, Mr. Glenn, Ron, blow it.
1: Oh.
2: Look, beloved.
3: Yes, eh?
2: Now, listen. Place one finger tight against your good nostril, like this. That's right.
3: That right.
2: Now, blow as hard as you can down the sixpenny one. Go on.
3: Right.
2: Anything happened, Mr. Clown?
1: Nothing's happened except he's taken on a startling resemblance to Louis Armstrong. All right, give over, Ron.
4: Oh! Oh.
1: Hold him up, Ed. His knees are sagging. Oh. Here, while he's half sparked out, give me over the sugar tongs. I'll try and see if I can get a purchase on the coin with them. Hold steady, Ron.
3: Dad, no. No.
1: Now, don't make out that that hurt. What a baby you are. Give me a hand trying to pull the sugar tongs down again. I must say, I never imagined I'd get them up that far. There we are. That's extricated them. All right. I'm sorry. If you just keep your head still this time, I might get them up the right nostril.
2: No. I don't think you should.
1: And why not? He's my boy.
2: Yes, I know, but he's my boy too. And if it's going to be got down like that, then it should be done by, well, somebody qualified.
1: You mean a sweep?
2: Oh. A doctor. A proper doctor. Mr. Glum, you must ring up the hospital and we'll go there right away.
5: All right, Mr. Glum. As soon as I got your phone call, I got the whole operating theatre staff standing by. So now tell me, what exactly is this startling challenge to modern surgery that you mentioned.
1: Never mind the sarcasm, Doctor. Just sit down and conserve your strength for the task what lies ahead.
5: Oh.
1: I am a father, a proud father, who is putting all his faith in your professional skill.
5: Oh.
1: This here is Ethia.
5: Oh.
1: A girl whose married future depends on the steadiness of your healing hands.
5: And who is this?
3: I'm the one who put the money up.
5: Put the money up?
1: Doctor. Doctor, steel yourself.
5: Yes?
1: This young youth standing there, outwardly so brave and unconcerned, he... Doctor, the time for mincing words is past. He's got a sprazzy up his snitch.
5: A what up his what?
2: It's his nose. There's a sixpence up there.
5: And for that, you made me put the whole casualty wing on an emergency standby.
1: Doctor, forgive an old man's anxiety. I was speaking not only as the father of the boy, but as the owner of the sixpence.
5: I've never heard of such a waste of... Hello. Operating theatre?
6: Yes, Doctor?
5: Save your lights and bring me a pair of tweezers. Now, for goodness sake, Doctor, let's have a look at this nose. Yes. Yes, I see it. But what are these abrasions on the other nostril?
1: Oh, they're tongue marks.
5: You mean he's Chinese?
1: No. He always looks like that. It comes from not eating his greens. Doctor! Oh, dear, I don't like the look in your eyes. Is there any hope?
5: Hope? Oh, to think I left a golfing dinner for this. For heaven's sake, get outside, you two, and let me get at this nose.
1: Oh. Well, I still say the way that doctor spoke to me was most unprofessional. I've got a good mind to report his whole attitude to the BRM.
2: Oh, Mr. Glummett, it's over now. We're home. Oh, shut the door, Ron. The sixpence is out, so let's consider the episode closed, please.
1: It's not quite closed. May I remind you, Eth, I'm still waiting for Ron to give me back my tanner.
2: Well, for goodness sake, Ron, give it back to him and let's have done.
3: What, oh, Eth? Now, what did I do with it?
2: Oh, Ron!
3: I've got it, Eth. I remember having it in my hand on the bus when the inspector wanted to see my titty. And I remember that I had my cap in one hand and the sixpence in the other, and I had to get my ticket out. Now, where did I put the sixpence?
2: Oh, Ron, you didn't!
3: Oh, Eth, you don't think I'm silly as to put it up my nose again after all that. I may not be very clever, but I don't make the same mistakes twice.
1: Well, where is it, then? Where is it? Ron, I'm talking to you.
3: Are you talking to me, Dad?
1: Of course I'm talking to you!
3: You'll have to speak up.
1: Speak up?
3: Well, it's funny, I don't seem to be able to hear out of this ear.
1: Out of this... Oh, get the bed!

7 minutes, and the BBC Review Orchestra bring our recorded show to a close. Those involved were Dick Bentley, Professor Jimmy Edwards, and June Whitfield, encouraged by Wallace Eaton and the keynotes. Frank Muir and Dennis Norden wrote the script, and the program was produced by Charles Maxwell. We all invite you to tune in.

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1: Bags, Mags and Bags, written by Sanjeev Kohli and Donald McCleary. Episode 5, The Festival of Maltodextrin.
2: There you go, Mrs. Bell. Two fries, chocolate creams and a TV and satellite week.
1: Thank you, my dear.
2: So, a fries cream double feature. Something good and substantial on the television, is it?
1: Oh, yes. Feature length Poirot. So I'll need one for either side of the news.
2: Could I suggest something to while away the grey area between the two installments?
1: I've told you before, I don't want your fireworks.
2: Ah, can't blame us for trying though, huh, Mrs. Bell?
1: No, I do enjoy your banter, Ramesh, but I've got a cat, and they don't like fireworks.
2: And let's be honest, it is hard to see how we could crowbar more pleasure into your luxury fondant chocolate and murder mystery combo. It is both amazing and great.
1: That's right. Cheerio, then.
2: Cheerio. How the hell are we going to shift all these blooding fireworks?
3: Did you mean to say bleed in there?
2: Yes, I did, but don't let that detract from my heightened state of anger. 3 months we've had this gunpowder-based monkey on our backs.
3: Well, that's how it goes. 3 days of rain round bonfire night. 3 months of suffering. Quite biblical, really.
2: It would be biblical if everybody was suffering, but it's just the bloody shopkeepers.
3: Yeah, it always is.
4: Hello, lads.
2: Hello, Father Henderson.
4: A couple of things. Second thing first, right. I just popped in to see if the good doctor is in.
2: Are you all right, Father?
4: Oh, yes, I'm fine. I was just trying to emulate the sound of a TARDIS. Oh, but it appears to have backfired spectacularly.
2: Oh, right. Yes. I see the TARDIS. Right. But go on, do it again now that I know.
4: No. I'm too self-conscious now. I'm a bit embarrassed, to be honest.
2: Gain strength from God?
4: Oh, very good idea. Yes, I'm better now. Has my Doctor Who magazine materialised?
2: Yes, it features an interview with that metal dog.
4: Oh, dear. As a man of God, I'm supposed to be tolerant of all creatures, but I can't stick canine. He rips my knitting. Is that harsh?
2: Well, as a man of God, it's good that you've directed your invective towards a fictional character.
3: Aye, rather than Muslims or something like that.
4: Yes, you've got a good point there. Yes, I shall continue to hate canine in order to free up my love and optimism for a multi-faith Britain. And 10 silk cup, please.
2: So, what is on the ecumenical agenda tonight?
4: Well, I'm looking forward to the Poirot later on, so you better throw in 2 ripple bars for either side of the news. Apart from that, I'm pretty free until Shrove Tuesday.
3: What is a Shrove, Father?
4: Do you know, I have absolutely no idea. It's actually quite a fallow time in the Christian calendar.
2: So, what happens on Shrove Tuesday?
4: We consume pancakes, that's quite good. And, of course, it is customary to humorously flip a pancake directly onto the kitchen ceiling.
2: Right. So, have you ever considered introducing a more explosive element to these Shrove-based festivities?
4: What? You mean curry pancakes?
3: No, he means fireworks.
4: Oh, fireworks? That's a Christian festival? Oh, no.
2: But, Father, imagine how much amusement could be derived from a pancake being launched towards the stars attached to a Galaxy Wizard rocket.
4: I do see your point, but, well, Lent is actually a festival of abstinence, and, well, a Galaxy Whizzer rocket with a pancake all tied to it does not say abstinence to me. And you know me, boys. I am one of the most progressive, dare I say it, futuristic priests knocking around. I'm the one that comes up with all the very witty epigrams outside the church to draw in the punter.
3: Oh, I like your posters. That last one was a belter.
4: Well, thank you. Okay. Yes. Contact God today using an email.
2: I don't get it.
4: Well, I think you would have done had you seen the accompanying cartoon of Bart Simpson in his nightgown praying to God on his knees.
2: Oh, Nemail. This is quite hilarious. It is both amazing and great. Bart Simpson, though, were there not copyright issues?
4: Well, you try taking God to court. I think you'll find it's his Bible you're swearing on.
2: Oh, I tell you what, Father, God's got it sewn up. I was fined for daring to appropriate the image of the Incredible Hulk on my chest freezer. The lawyers came down on me with the wrath of the Incredible Hulk himself.
4: Yes. I can't help noticing, though, you still have the image of the Incredible Hulk on your freezer.
2: I'll tell you what I told the lawyers. That is not the Incredible Hulk. That is the amazing disgruntled man. You'll notice that he is blue and cursed with a lazy eye.
3: Don't make the amazing disgruntled man disgruntled. You won't like him when he's disgruntled.
2: He's not that agreeable when he's gruntled.
4: Indeed. Well, thanks for the suggestion, Ari the Fireworks, but I think we'll stick with the manually propelled pancakes. Oh! I nearly forgot. I was wondering if you wouldn't mind putting this missive up in your frontage, as it were.
3: Bring in by sale. All proceeds to Father Henderson's church roof fund.
2: Slap up your notice, Father. I am a multi-faith retailer.
4: Thank you. There's not much room, is there? What's it? Jumble sale. All proceeds to Rabbi Tuckman's synagogue roof fund. Sponsored penalty kicks. Featuring a guest appearance by Christine and Neil Hamilton, who are a bit off the radar, aren't they? All proceeds to the Sikh Temple roof fund. What's this one? Fun run. All proceeds to the Iman Hacks Mosque roof fund. My goodness, it would appear there isn't a dry worshipper in the parish.
3: Got a bit of competition there, haven't you, for your roof?
4: I have to say that's taken the wind out of my sails a bit. I'll put it here. Right. Oh, give me the good doctor and I'll be on my way.
5: And she lay on the floor for 3 days before anyone found her.
3: Oh, no, that's terrible.
5: Yes, I mean, we've all wondered, haven't we? What would we do in that situation?
2: I know what I would do.
3: Ramesh.
2: No, shut up, Dave. If I had osteoporosis and I lived alone, I would have the presence of mind to carry a Galaxo Wizard rocket in one pocket and a box of Cook's matches in the other. And as soon as I took a bad fall, well, I would have a distress flare, wouldn't I?
5: But what about the glass bottle to launch it?
2: Yes, the glass bottle. Well, I would wear an apron at all times, and I would pop an empty glass bottle into the front pouch.
5: But what if you took the bad fall onto your front? You'd pierce your stomach with a shard.
2: All right, bloody hell, it was an idea.
3: That was a bit desperate, Ramesh.
2: It's these bloody fireworks, Dave. Never in my 30 years of shop has an item proved itself so intractable. Hello, Fat Adam. Not that I resent your presence or indeed your generous patronage, but what are you doing here? Shouldn't you be at school?
6: Yeah, I didn't fancy school today, so I told Mrs. Miller it was Schlemiel Day.
3: Oh, that's nice. Schlemiel Day. Happy Schlemiel Day, Fat Adam.
2: So what does this Schlemiel Day signify?
6: Nothing. I made it up. School aren't going to question the Jewish holidays, are they? PC Brigade and all that.
2: Fat Adam, as a responsible member of this community, I have to say that your manipulation of religious ignorance is immoral, but bloody ingenious.
6: £5 mixture, please.
2: No, Mr. Hack. It is not that your hands have got bigger. It is the wagon wheels that have got smaller. Huh?
7: Hello!
2: Ah, back again, Father.
7: God moves in mysterious ways, some of which involve multiple visits to a shop.
2: You know Mr. Hack from the mosque, don't you?
7: Well, of course. Hello, Sid.
8: Hello, Father. We are well acquainted, Ramesh. Many is the time we have locked theological horns over a game of ping-pong at the gay and lesbian drop-in center.
7: Laden down there. Are you doing the weekly shop?
8: Just a few odds and sods.
7: No, I couldn't help noticing that we seem to share a roof-based problem.
8: Yes, Father. The roof has been leaking something chronic.
7: No, tell me about it. Listen, good luck with the fun run. What are you going as this year?
8: Well, you know me. I'm quite partial to the L.A. Warner Brothers cartoons.
7: Yes. Last year, you were Wile E. Coyote.
8: Yes, well, this year the show has turned. I am Roadrunner. But...
7: I'll look forward to that. Bye now.
8: Bye.
2: Right, what can we do for you now?
7: Right. Well, I've had a brainwave vis-a-vis the roof. I thought I could cover the cost if I sat in a bath of baked beans for a bit.
2: Right. And how would this make you money?
7: I would be sponsored to sit in the bath of baked beans.
4: Oh.
7: Disdressed as a pirate.
3: Naturally.
2: Right, so this is why Sid bought all the beans with the pork sausages.
7: What?
2: Yes, all of them. Cleaned me out, actually.
7: Oh, bloody hell.
3: Yeah, he bought some toothpicks as well. He's going to have to pick out the pork sausages before he sits in the bath.
2: Well, there weren't any regular baked beans left.

0: actually, sales of beans, Vice.
1: What? That was my idea. Who let the cat out of the shoe? I bet it was that Mrs. Chevalier. Can't hold her own water. Now what am I going to do?
0: Well, I suppose you could have a chat with Sid. Get the discarded sausages off him. Sit in a bath of sausages.
1: Sausages. A bath of sausages. You cannot sit in a bath of sausages. What's funny about that? There is no sausage juice. Well, I tell you what, normally right. Normally I approve of a multi-faith community, but this has really ripped my netting. Good day.
2: Oh dear, it's all kicking off now.
0: Yeah? Why doesn't he just go up the back Asda?
2: No, Dave, the good rabbi was up there first thing. They're all out of beans. Comic relief, isn't it?
0: Oh, yeah. I'm not sure about this, Ramesh. It's a bit unethical.
2: What's unethical, Dave? It's a new festival. Everyone loves festivals. It's a time for enjoyment and festivity. Oh, that's probably where the word comes from, you know?
0: Yeah, but inventing a festival to flog fireworks, that's wrong. You'll go to the bad fire.
2: Yes, a bloody big fire. A bonfire surrounded with fireworks. Sold by my fair hand. Anyway, what do you think Father's Day is, huh? It's a made-up festival, isn't it? Made up to flog surplus novelty gifts.
0: No, it isn't.
2: Oh, right. So what did you receive last Father's Day?
0: Oh, I did very well, actually. I got a miniature snooker table, comically called Pocket Billiards.
2: Christ.
0: And a Homer Simpson combined dart holder and alarm clock. Oh, and backgammon in a shoe.
2: And did the Father's Day sundries give you pleasure, however fleeting?
0: Yes.
2: So, what is the harm in making up a new festival, huh? A firework-centric festival.
0: And what's it going to be celebrating?
2: Fireworks.
0: Right.
2: We've got a Christian Science Quarterly, Buddhist World, World of Buddhism, might be a bit of overlap there, Nudist Buddhist, Sikh Monthly, Hindu Weekly. Well, we need more magazines. We've got the most gods, isn't it? The Adventures of L. Ron Hubbard, the Mormon Advertiser, the Catholic Observer, and the Radio Times.
0: Ah, we don't need all these magazines. Why don't you just use Uri Geller's Many Roads to God?
2: What the bloody hell is that?
0: It's a new part work. Free yarmulke with part one.
2: Right, fetch Uri then. Shift all the magazines, but leave the Radio Times.
0: There you are.
2: Right, I have decided that the as-yet unnamed festival will be held on Saturday, 29th of March.
0: Why?
2: Because there is a Bond film on, and you can't have a decent festival without a bit of Bond action.
0: Yeah, but it's on ITV2, and it's Octopussy.
2: Well, that's the beauty of the multi-channel culture, isn't it? Now, all we need is a focal point for our celebration. Consult the unctuous spoon-bending internationalist.
0: Well, let's see. You've got Ganesh, the blue elephant god. He looks the business. You've got your guru, Gobind Singh. He was the last living guru.
2: Mm-hmm.
0: You've got the green man. You've got your Santa, your Widdershins, your Jesus, and your Easter bunny.
2: Yes, there's quite a wide spectrum of icons, huh? But who could be our central figure?
0: Well, what about one of them celebrities? Everyone likes them.
2: Right, pass the heat then. Let's see who's hot and who's not. Right, where's that hotness barometer they have? Ah, Natasha Kaplinsky?
3: Nah.
2: Gwyneth Paltrow?
3: Nah.
2: David Guest?
0: I don't know who he is.
2: And yet he appears to have a chat show on Bravo 2 Plus 1.
3: Nah.
2: Now, this is the problem of celebrity. They're not universally loved. What we need is someone that could physically embody the explosive nature of the firework. Someone larger than life. Someone that everyone can relate to, but with the gravitas to anchor his own festival.
4: Hello, Rene.
2: Hello, Father Henderson.
4: A box of Terrazol Gold, please.
2: Is that everything?
4: No, actually. I would like to offer you my profuse apologies and this box of Terrazol Gold. I am so sorry I kicked off earlier.
2: That's all right.
0: Yeah, you're under stress.
4: Well, actually, I'm a bit more relieved now. We had a bit of a multi-faith summit. Well, I say that. I mean, I had a bit of a chat with Sid and Lionel over at Aldi's. We were all big bean shopping and, well, we had a bit of a brainwave. We've decided, in order to celebrate the multi-faith nature of New Millennium Britain, we're going to have a multi-faith...
2: Saying multi-faith a lot.
4: Let me finish. We're going to have a multi-faith bean bath. We're all getting in.
2: Oh. Lovely metaphors. Yes. All the paths to God in one bath of beans.
0: Small question. Who gets to tap in?
4: The sore point, actually. Yours truly. Last in and all that. And, of course, Christianity is the youngest of the three Abrahamic religions,

0: So, as you know, the youngest gets at the top. Anyway, can't stand chatting to you. There are beans to put in a bath, and it's more time-consuming than one would think. Do spread the word.
1: Bye-bye, Father. Good luck. And thank you for the Terry's All Gold. Put them back on the shelf, Dave.
2: I'm way ahead of you, Ramesh.
1: Right. Alok, Sanjay, finally. Come and give me a hand with this bunting.
3: I don't do bunting.
1: You're doing this bunting.
4: What is bunting?
1: Bunting is this thing, isn't it? It's all triangular flags on a string. Bunting.
4: And why are you putting up bunting?
1: I'm putting up bunting to celebrate the Great Indian Spring Festival.
4: I didn't know there was one.
1: Ah, you see, this is your bloody generation all over, isn't it? We bring our rich traditions to this country and you forget them.
0: Ah!
1: Oi, hands off those hot cross buns.
4: I'm sure I know all the big festivals. What's this one called?
1: Dave, would you like to do the honours?
2: It is the Festival of Maltodextrin, a festival of lights.
3: We've already got a festival of lights. It's called Diwali.
1: I know that, clever coach, but this one has exploding lights in it.
3: Oh yeah, Dad. Fireworks. So yeah, tell us more about the famous Indian festival of Maltodextrin.
1: Well, it all revolves around the great vengeful god Malto.
3: Oh yeah? And what's he all about then?
1: Well, he is, he's both amazing and great, and,
2: explosive, Ramesh.
1: Yes, explosive. He's an explosive character. Explosive. Hence the fireworks to appease his fiery anger. Here, Dave, show them the picture.
2: Here he is, the great god Malto in his full glory.
4: Yeah, he looks a bit like the Incredible Hulk, only blue.
3: Yeah, Dad, just like the amazing disgruntled man off the chest freezer.
1: Yes, it's typical, isn't it, huh? People steal our valued religious icon, Maltodextrin, and they twist him for their own tawdry commercial gain.
4: Yeah, like the Jolly Green Giant. The Quakers were livid.
3: But why would they use Maltodextrin, who's like a blue Hulk and is probably quite hot and angry and that, and then use him to sell freezer stuff, Dad?
1: Yes, well, you obviously don't know your own religion, isn't it? And obviously, you're ignorant to Malto's other defining characteristic. Well, in order to cool his raging heat, he has the ability to fire cooling shafts of ice from out of his blue fingertips.
3: A bit like ice poles then, Dad.
1: Now that you mention it, yes. That's a bloody point, Sanjay. Dave, we're stocking up on ice poles.
4: This is great, Dad. Non-bees business has been slow, hasn't it? This could give it a real kick up the arse.
1: Hadn't really occurred to me, Alok, but you know, maybe.
4: Dad, leave it with me. I'll rustle up some interest.
1: Sanjay, get busy with the bunting. He is explosive. He has the explosive character. He's always venting his anger with explosions that shoot from his eyes. Sometimes they are in rocket form. Sometimes they are round and spinning, almost like a, you know, this Catherine wheel. And sometimes they are more low-key and stick-like, like a handheld sparkler, 5 quid for a box of 10.
5: This sounds like a great festival, much better than Shrove Tuesday.
6: Yeah. I mean, what is a Shrove anyway?
7: Yeah, what is a Shrove?
1: Stop. Enough Shrove chatter. Pay attention to my culture. I'm trying to educate you in the ways of the god Malto.
0: I have a question. Why is the god Malto blue in hue?
1: Yes, well, most of the Hindu gods are. It signifies power and a higher level than that.
2: Yeah, in much the same way as Renaissance depictions of God feature him in a Santa beard and a nighty.
1: Remember everyone to buy your chapatis.
5: Oh, I couldn't. I'm chapati intolerant. I'm not being racist or anything. They just bag me up.
1: Oh, no, you don't eat them. No. You attach them to the Catherine wheels and they spin round and they eventually disintegrate due to the centrifugal force.
5: All right. So what does that signify then?
1: Well, it's, it's a circle of life, isn't it, huh? The path unwinding, a leap of faith on a brand new day.
0: But the chapati falls apart.
1: Everything falls apart, Father. It's entropy. All that is visceral will return to the earth.
0: Oh, that is very, very clever, that. Now, was that a lyric from Pink Floyd or Whitesnake?
1: No, it's just me thinking it and then saying it just now.
0: But look, it's a bit wasteful, though, isn't it? All that chapati detritus flying willy-nilly.
2: Well, it's no more wasteful than about a million boiled eggs all painted like Wonder Woman and the White Power Ranger being rolled down various hills.
1: Yes, and making the whole park smell of egg for a week.
0: A six-pack of chapatis, a Catherine wheel, and a slice of Mr. Kipling's humble pie, please.
1: Yes, Mr. Kipling does make an exceedingly resonant metaphor.
0: Is it a metaphor, though, or just symbolism?
1: It was an excellent sentence, Father. Don't ruin it.
4: Right, everyone, look busy.
8: We are busy!
4: I know, I'm sorry, but I panicked. The mayor's coming.
1: What? The mayor's coming? Here? I hope he's not expecting a freebie.
4: No, Dad, you'll like this. It's going to be great.
8: Am I addressing a Mr. Ramesh Maju?
1: You are indeed. Is it true then? Are you the mayor or just a minion?
8: Do I look like a minion? Check out the bling. It's 10 grand that's worth. It's the real deal. You want to bite it?
1: Not especially.
8: Nice shop you've got here. Very well appointed. I like your wall of crisps. Did you know there's an obscure bylaw which means that I, the mayor, can take anything I like from your shop and there's nothing you can do about it?
1: Huh?
8: Were you aware of that? Bet you weren't. Were you, though?
1: No, this is the first I am hearing.
8: Well, it's true. Oh, look at me. I'm hovering.
9: In the name of the benevolent god Mardo, not the Ritter Sport.
8: Oh, I find myself strangely drawn to the Ritter Sports. Don't even want them. Just had my lunch at the primary school, but you know what? Just because I can, I'm going to pocket 3 of them for later.
1: No. No. You bastard!
8: Ah! Got you. That was too easy. Oh, look at his face. That is no bylaw.
1: Oh.
8: I can't take anything I want. You lot are all the same. Not Asians, I mean retailers. I took a rack of ribs off the butcher's. You should have seen his face. Had a laugh about it, though, and he let me have the ribs. Goodwill gesture, you know? Happens a lot, that. People just giving me stuff.
1: Do they?
8: Yes.
1: Is that what they do?
8: Yes, it is.
1: That's interesting.
8: Isn't it?
1: Very interesting.
8: I think so.
1: Good for you.
8: They just give me things.
1: Really?
8: I don't ask.
1: No?
8: Don't have to.
1: I see. Put the Ritter Sport back.
8: Oh, well. You don't ask, you don't get. Shall I cut to the chase?
1: I'm serious. Put the Ritter Sport back.
8: Whatever.
1: Put it back.
8: Fine.
1: Mr. Mayor, as you can see, I'm a very busy man. To what do we owe this pleasure?
8: Well, on behalf of the community, I would like to thank you for your public-spirited endeavours in trying to enhance the community spirit with this Festival of Lights.
1: Oh, yes, yes, thanks for that. The Festival of Maltodextrin has been neglected down the years. I thought it was about time that somebody, you know, bigged it up.
8: Yes, and it is to your credit, which is why I've decided to throw my full weight behind the street party.
1: Street party?
4: Yeah, Dad, great idea, isn't it? And the mayor has expressed an interest in capping off the day with a fireworks display. A fireworks display? Eh, Dad? A fireworks display.
1: A fireworks display, you say? Interesting idea.
8: Of course, we will need to source the fireworks, and your son tells me that chapatis feature quite heavily in the celebrations. Fireworks and chapatis, eh? I wonder what sort of an establishment would vend such disparate items under one roof.
1: Mr. Mayor, help yourself to a Ritter Sport. Right, 2 boxes of Galaxy Wizards.
10: Check.
1: Fiery Centurions, 2 boxes of.
10: Check.
1: Wizards hats.
10: Check.
1: Oh, bloody hell.
10: What's wrong, Ramesh?
1: It's this, Dave. It's all this. It's gone too far. I was desperate to shift these fireworks, but a street party? That's too much. It's drawing attention to my deceit, isn't it? Oh, some high-ranking Hindu big shot's going to rumble us. I just know it.
10: Hang on a minute. You show me the big register of official festivals. Where is it? I mean, your 50th was a big do, wasn't it?
1: Yes, it was actually a big do. There's 5 Lazy Susans. I mean, that's a big party by anyone's estimation.
10: And there was 3 religious leaders there at least. But you weren't worried about that, were you?
1: Yes, but I didn't invent a fake god then, did I? I mean, don't get me wrong. I did think about it. It was my 50th, but I didn't. No, mate, no. I'm going to get letters about this in green ink.
10: Nah, I don't know what you're worried about. You're doing a nice thing, uniting the locals. Trestle tables will be used. Orange squash will be spilled. It's a good day out. And if you happen to make a fortune selling fireworks and chapatis, then all the better. Relax.
1: No, I'm not sure, Dave, but... What are you doing with that hammer?
10: I'm nailing these chapatis to the Galaxy Wizards.
1: You idiot! Don't do that! Use blue tack, you halfwit.
10: Well, Ramesh, looks like the Festival of Maltodextrin has been a big success. All the fireworks sold, Mayor over there doing a dance. Hello, Your Grace!
11: Bangladeshi!
10: And chapati bits everywhere. Oh, and who's this? Could it be the vengeful god Malto? Greetings and salutations.
4: Can't bloody believe it, man.
10: What's the problem?
4: Well, I go all the bother of putting 8 pairs of water wings on my arms and legs, painting myself blue, acting all vengeful and that, and distributing ice poles to the kiddies, and not one of the bloody press has shown up.
3: Oi, vengeful god Malto? Keenan wants a raspberry, Mr. Freeze.
4: Oh, it's hard work being a god. Laters.
1: Tell you what, Dave, good job the press didn't come or I'd be strung up.
2: Oh, come on, Ramesh.
10: Where's the harm? Look, everyone's having fun, all mixing together. And look at that multi-faith bean bath. They've joined into the spirit of things, haven't they? Oh!
4: Actually.
10: Oof! What? Oh! They're a... Oh! I didn't need to see that. Why are they getting out?
2: I don't know, but they don't look best pleased, do they?
1: They're pointing at me. Oh, bloody hell. I knew this would happen. What was I thinking? All the local religious leaders in one bath, and I think I can invent a new festival near them? Right, fine. Bring it on.
0: Ramesh, we want a word with you.
1: Yes, Father.
0: We've been having a multi-faith summit in the bath about you.
1: Mm-hmm.
0: There's something you have been keeping from us.
1: Yes, there is. And to be honest, Father, it has been weighing heavily on me.
0: Yes, Ramesh. You do all-day breakfast in a can, don't you?
1: My what?
0: Let's not waste any more time. I need you to get all the cans out of your shop.
2: What's going on?
0: Well, you may have noticed an extra religious leader in the bath.
1: Yes, that is Mr. Sandhu. He is the Gyani from the Sikh temple.
0: Yes, a Beverly entry him. And as Sikhism was founded in 1499, making it the youngest of the major world religions, he got the tap end, which was good news for me, but bad news for the bath.
10: Why is that? There's always room for a Sikh, isn't there?
0: Oh, yes. But unfortunately, his excessively luxuriant beard has actually soaked up a lot of bean juice. And I can't see us solving our collective roof problem sat in a bath of dried pulses.
1: Perhaps I can help you out there. You see, as well as being a vengeful god, Malto is actually a benevolent god.
0: I know. I've had several ice pops. Look at my blue tongue.
1: He dispenses more than ice pops, Father. He's about to dispense all of my firework money to the multi-faith bean bath.
0: Really?
10: What? Really?
1: Yes, really. I want to do my bit to keep all the local faiths dry.
0: Well, that is very generous of you, Ramesh. Very generous indeed. But I will still need those all-day breakfasts, if that's okay.
1: It will be my pleasure. Dave, come and help me.
10: Wow. I have to say, Ramesh, I'm very impressed. You've made absolutely no profit whatsoever.
1: Well, actually, we're £1.59 down. It's a small price to pay for my peace of mind.
11: Excuse me, am I addressing a Mr. Ramesh Marju?
1: Yes, you are.
11: I understand you are the man who has fabricated this multi-faith festival of maltodextrin.
1: Yes, that is me, yes.
11: Good. Excellent. I'm from Watermark Cards. I wanted to talk to you about licensing.
12: 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The director was Colin Gilbert, the producer was Gus Beattie. Bags, Mags and Bags is a Comedy Unit production for BBC Radio 4.
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0: you are, madam. If you have any complaint, don't hesitate to return it. We'll exchange it without question, provided you have the receipt, you haven't worn it, and it's not creased.
1: Captain Peacock.
2: Yes, Mr. Harmon.
1: Well, you told me not to come on the floor when the store was open without attracting your attention first.
2: That is quite correct, Mr. Harmon.
1: Oh, I see I've attracted your attention.
2: Go back. You've not had my permission.
1: Does that mean you don't want the first prize in Grace Bubba's lucky lottery what your department has won?
2: What was that?
1: I'm proud to tell you and pleased that you are now the proud possessor of a box at Covent Garden for 6 personages for the valet. There is the ticket.
0: Sure. Oh, how wonderful.
3: Well, last time I had a box at Covent Garden, it was on me head and full of cauliflower.
2: Well, there are the tickets for your counter, Mr. Klein. There are yours, Miss Brahms.
0: Thank you.
2: Oh, Miss Brahms, where's Mrs. Slocum?
0: Oh, she's in the fitting room taking off her coat.
2: We've been open for nearly 6 minutes, Miss Brahms. Go and get her.
0: Yes, sir. You're not drinking at this hour.
4: Of course I'm not, Miss Brahms. I'm just taking my slimming pill. Only I've run out of water. And I can't bear neat gin.
0: Why don't you take the pill with the plain tonic?
4: Oh, I can't stand the taste of tonic. That's why I'm putting gin and lemon in.
0: Captain Peacock wants to see you.

0: I've got a complaint customer. She brought one of them ribbed cardigans and it shrunk.
1: Oh, not another one.
0: Yeah, and it's your customer and all.
1: Leave it to me, Miss Brahms. I'm just in the mood. Now, madam, and what's the trouble?
2: Well, look at this. I followed the washing instructions to the letter, and look what's happened. And look at the label. It says quite distinctly, non-shrink. Madam.
1: I have here the identical garment. There. You see? Compare the labels. The label hasn't shrunk. You can't have a refund.
2: I assume that the instructions apply to the cardigan.
1: Did you? Well, hard cheese.
2: I'm going to take your name.
1: I'm sorry, madam, we're not allowed to give names.
2: Well, in that case, I shall remember your face.
0: Yeah, that was a bit hard, wasn't it?
1: Well, I'm fed up with them all. Complain, complain, complain. And she just caught me on a bad morning.
0: Did you spend last night on the booze?
1: Certainly not, Miss Brahms. I just thought I'd sleep better if I had a nightcap. I mean, you know I've been having these strange dreams lately.
0: Still about Mr. Humphreys?
1: Yes. He's different in my dreams. I'm beginning to see him in quite a new light.
0: Have you said anything to him?
1: No, but I do feel sometimes when I look at him that he knows something.
3: Hey, up. She's looking at you again.
4: I know. I can feel the hair standing up on the back of my neck.
3: Do you think she wants something?
4: I hope not. Do you know? I can't think what's come over her. I've only got to give her the slightest hint of a smile, and she goes all wobbly at the knees. Watch this. See what I mean?
1: Oh, Miss Brahms, he smiled at me.
0: Well, it was only a little one.
1: Well, it's only 9:30. Anyway, last night, me and Mrs. Axelby went down to the Green Man for a quiet drink. Well, we hadn't had anything to eat, so we just had a couple of bags of pork scratchings and some bacon-flavoured crisps. And one of the crisps got stuck in my throat. And do you know, it took 3 or 4 gin and tonics to shift it. And I think that one of those crisps was bad. Because when I got outside at 11:30, I felt quite dizzy.
0: What time did you go into the pub for your nightcap?
1: About 7:45. But do you know what I think happened? I think my body temperature dropped. Anyway, I hung on to this lamppost and we sang songs to keep us warm.
0: Bet you were glad when the bus arrived.
1: Well, the first one didn't stop. And I know he saw me because I lifted up my skirt and stuck my leg out. Just in case. And he put his foot down and he drove straight past us.
0: So you had to get on the next one?
1: No, but the one after that stopped. Ooh, and the conductor was cheeky. Do you know, the bus was completely empty, but he made us go upstairs. So when I got off, I took his number.
0: Oh, well, I hope you wrote it down.
1: I didn't need to. It's on his hat.
4: Is she still looking at me?
3: No. Now, go on, tell us about the rave-up you had last night.
4: Well, it wasn't really a rave-up. It finished quite early. So about 6 of us went back to this bloke's flat that's got this video recorder, you see. I know he belongs to one of these adult X-rated video libraries.
3: Oh, I've heard about those.
4: Yeah. Well, he gets a discount being a theological student. Anyway, I wondered what happened. You see, he pressed the button and bang, the screen went blank.
3: Oh, so you went home?
4: No. The sound was working, so we listened to that. But whatever they were doing must have been outside because I heard a lot of wind and shouting.
3: I expect it was an orgy.
4: That's what I thought, yeah. Especially when I heard some voice say, Mary Rose has turned over and I can see her bottom. And a voice shouted, I want to see every man bent over an oar. I was just about to take my mother home when I heard this other voice say, which way do you want us to row, Mr. Baines? And I realised it was the Oneiden line.
5: Where's Mrs. Slocum now?
0: Oh, she's in the ladies fixing her makeup.
5: She's hardly been at her counter at all this morning.
0: Well, to tell the truth, and I don't like telling tales, but I'm very worried about her.
5: I must say her behaviour has been a little strange lately.
0: Well, she says her nerves are bad. She's been having these disturbing nights.
5: You mean disturbed nights?
0: No, disturbing. She's got this man on her mind and she keeps dreaming about him. You know, erotic dreams.
5: Really? Yes, they do fantasize at that age, don't they?
0: Oh, yeah. I've got an aunt what's got the hots for Richard Baker.
5: And who has Mrs. Slocum got the hots for?
0: You'll never believe it.
5: Who?
0: Mr. Humphreys.
5: Really? Yes, they do fantasize at that age, don't they? Has she told him about this?
0: Well, not in so many words, but every so often she drops him a little hint. Look, watch.
6: Look, here she comes.
4: Oh, you deal with her, Mr. Klein, will you?
7: Oh. Was there something you wanted, Mrs. Slocum?
1: Well, I want to buy a present for a rather special gentleman.
7: Ah, well, what do you have in mind? Ties, handkerchiefs, socks?
1: Oh, they're not very romantic, Mr. Klein.
6: How about a nice pair of Y fronts?
1: Shut up! Well, I had wondered about a pair of gloves to keep his hands warm. Oh, he has such artistic hands.
7: And what kind of gloves did you have in mind, then?
1: Well, just show me what you've got.
7: Size?
1: Well, about Mr. Humphreys' size.
7: Oh. Mr. Humphreys, Mrs. Slocum wants to try your hand for size.
4: It's very busy brushing a hat at the moment, Mr. Clark.
6: I'll do that, Mr. Humphreys.
4: Thank you, Mr. Spooner. I shall remember that kindness.
7: Here we are. Chinese rabbit, English mole, Venezuelan Scotch terrier, kangaroo, chamois, leather, plastic, string, wool, and, if you'll pardon the expression, pigskin. What sort of personality does the gentleman have?
1: Suede.
7: Suede. Ah, well, here we are. Beautiful suede, inside and out. Try them on, Mr. Humphreys. Ah, now that is a beautiful glove. Just feel it, Mrs. Slocum. You know, I always say a glove like that really sets a hand off.
6: I think it set her off.
7: We have it in three shades, you know. What colouring does the gentleman have?
1: Well, fair, wavy hair, startling blue eyes, and a strong, sensitive chin.
6: I wonder why she didn't mention the gap in the teeth.
4: Mr. Spooner, get a broom. Stop room, you sweet.
7: I take it then you'll settle for these.
1: Yes, put them on my account.
7: It's £22.
1: Oh, when you've lost your heart to the man of your dreams, what's £22?
7: £22 is the price of the gloves, plus VAT, minus staff discount. Would you like me to gift wrap them?
1: No, just leave them on him.
7: You like some sugar in your black coffee, Mr. Humphreys?
4: No, thank you, Mr. Klein. I'll have it neat. I need something to calm my nerves.
0: She put it into words, then?
4: No, she put it into a pair of gloves.
5: Where has she got to?
0: She's gone to the pub for a...
5: Oh.
4: Do you know, I'd no idea any of this was happening.
0: She's had a thing about you for weeks. That's why she's been it in the bottle.
4: Why didn't you tell me?
0: Well, I thought it would wear off.
7: She's a fine woman. There's a lot of love going to waste there.
4: First time I felt sorry for her cat.
6: I expect it's a new experience for you, Mr. Humphreys.
4: On the contrary, Mr. Spooner. Quite a lot of ladies have thought twice about me. The trouble is, it's usually the second thought that puts them off.
7: You know, it seems to me that if we're not very careful, we're going to have an alcoholic on our hands.
5: Now, I think the best way of dealing with the situation is to find someone else on whom she can lavish her affection. But that might take her mind off Mr. Humphreys.
7: It's very difficult, you know. When I was a young man, there was this girl with frizzy hair and staring eyes and fat ankles. And every morning when I got to the station, she was there, staring at me. And then she'd get in the compartment and sit right opposite me, staring. And every night it was the same thing.
4: How did you get rid of her?
7: I didn't. I married her. And now the frizzy hair's gone grey and thin. The eyes stare out from behind big, thick spectacles.
5: What about the ankles?
7: Don't mention the ankles.
0: I think Captain Peacock's got the right idea.
6: What sort of a mug are you conning to taking notes of that old trout?
5: Spooner, If you continue to speak in that way about a senior member of staff, you'll go and sit at another table.
0: Mrs. Slocum might be an old trout, but she's got a lot of nice sides to her.
8: Like what?
0: Well, she's very kind when she hasn't been hitting the bottle.
5: She's not as fat as she was.
4: You're quite right, Captain Peacock. There's definitely traces there of when she used to be quite a nice-looking woman.
0: Trouble is, she's lonely.
5: Well, if she's lonely, she ought to advertise in one of these contact magazines.
0: Oh, no, she's too much pride for that.
4: Well, we could do it for her. We could send them in, get the replies and pass them on to her. I'll write it all down. How would you describe her?
9: Old bat seeks comfortable tree to hang in.
5: I shan't tell you again, Mr. Spiller.
4: I think petite lady.
9: Oof, hardly petite.
4: Well, she will be by the time she's finished her slimming pills. Petite lady with own home seeks kind, understanding male companion of the opposite sex.
9: That's a waste of words. If he's a male companion, he must be of the opposite sex.
4: In my experience, it's better to be safe than sorry.
5: You have to state what her interests are. They always put that.
4: What are her interests?
0: Pubs and that pussy of hers.
4: Well, to save any misunderstanding, I'll just put pubs. There. Now then, we'll get the replies, vet them, and pass them on to her.

0: suspect you've been wondering what's happened to me. Well, I just popped into the pub for a packet of cigarettes, and on the way back, as I was passing the beauty parlor, they literally dragged me in and insisted that I try this on Apro. And you know, as soon as I got it on, everybody said how it suited me.
1: All you need to do now is take all your clothes off, get on a white horse, and you could ride to the streets of Coventry as the Bride of Frankenstein. All right, I'm going. But I'd like to state here and now that I'm being victimised for my opinions, and I shall complain to the Council for Civil Liberties.
2: Since you've spent most of the coffee break taking uncivil liberties, I don't fancy your chances.
0: Thank you, Captain Peacock.
3: Mrs. Slocum, you've not bought that wig, have you?
0: Well, no, but the sales girl said that as soon as I put it on, the years seem to just drift away.
1: Wear it round the other way, they'll be right out of sight. Watch your coffee out by the fire exit. How long was it since you put that ad in that magazine?
4: Well, let me see, what she bought me. She bought me a pair of gloves, silk hanky, a pair of socks, some aftershave, a writing pad, some envelopes, a pair of shorty pyjamas. I'd say about 10 days.
1: Shouldn't we have been hearing something by now?
4: Oh, I got some replies last night. I phoned one man. He sounded quite nice. He's coming in on his way to work this morning to be introduced.
1: And what about the others?
4: Well, my mother came back and I couldn't very well sit there on the phone talking to strange men saying, hello, you don't know me, but I went round to the post office. I've sent telegrams to everybody. I've told them to come in here, ask for me, and I'll introduce them.
2: Good morning, sir.
5: Good morning.
2: Are you being served?
5: Mr. Humphreys.
2: Ah, he's over there, sir. Mr. Humphreys, a gentleman for you.
4: Good morning, sir.
5: Good morning.
4: What's it to be?
5: Well, who knows, young man? Probably the happiest day of my life.
4: Beg pardon.
5: I've come about the lady in the advert.
4: Oh, yes. Oh. She's behind you on the lady's counter.
5: Oh, really? Oh, sorry. Yeah. Which one? The one on the left or the one on the right?
4: And the one on the left.
5: On the left. Oh, yes.
4: Can you see?
5: Yes, thank you. Good morning.
2: Cross him up for a start.
0: Yeah. Now, pass those tights down to me, Miss Brahms. I'm going to shove them all into this bottom drawer.
6: I could do that for you.
0: No, I'm better doing it. It takes me mind off other things.
1: Blimey, look what's arrived.
4: I should never have described her as petite.

0: Look out, she's smiling at you again.
1: I'm not looking.
0: Well, you'll have to in a minute, she's coming over.
1: I'll tell you another thing, I'm not sitting next to her at the opera house, no. Otherwise, I'm not going.
2: How are you this morning, Mr. Humphreys?
1: Bright-eyed and bushy-tailed, Mrs. Slocum.
2: You've broken my dream. Last night I dreamt that you were Squirrel Nutkin. And I was a little lady squirrel. And you'd built your house halfway up a oak tree.
1: Was it thatched in dandelion leaves?
2: How did you guess?
1: I never use anything else.
2: Well, anyway, in my dream, I climbed up the tree and I knocked on your little door. And you pretended you weren't in, so I had to kick it down. And there you were, hiding behind your acorn. What do you suppose that means?
1: It means I've got to build it a damn sight higher next year.
2: A man with a sense of humour. I always say if a man can make you laugh, everything else will follow.
1: In my case, Mrs. Slocum, it may be a very long way behind.
2: I brought these for you. I thought they'd be lovely in front of a little log fire.
1: I haven't got a log fire.
2: Haven't you? I know where there's a lovely one.
3: Mrs. Slocum, would you be good enough to return to your own counter? Mr. Humphreys is not here for idle chit-chat. He is here to serve customers.
2: In that case, I'll have a size 48 nightshirt.
1: Size 48? That's big enough for two.
2: Exactly.
4: Yes, yes. Well, I appreciate that as colleagues of Mrs. Slocum, you have been trying to cover for her. But it's been plain to me for some time that she's not been herself. As witness these letters of complaint from customers, calling her a crabby old cow, and a tetchy old trout, and a miserable old bat. Captain Peacock, in all your experience, have you ever known one of our employees to be described like that?
3: Not by a customer, sir.
4: Well, the reason for all this becomes clear upon the discovery of these items. Gin and... gin and... gin again. Now, where is she now?
3: Perhaps she's still having lunch, sir.
4: Captain Peacock, she hasn't even been into the canteen. Enter.
5: We found Mrs. Slocum, sir. She was in the four-hour bar next door. Oh. I think it temporarily slipped her mind what the time was and where she worked.
2: Mr. Rumble, I hope you're not labouring under the misapprehension that I was in there boozing. I only popped in to buy a packet of crisps.
4: Mrs. Slocum, without doubting your word for one moment, would you mind blowing into this bag?
2: Certainly, Mr. Rumhole.
4: And I must warn you that your whole future at Grace Brothers may depend upon the result.
6: Only another 100 yards to go.
7: Keep at it, Mr. Grace.
6: Oh, there we are.
7: I've got a surprise for you. You've been doing it on your own for the last 5 minutes.
6: Oh, you get used to that sort of thing at my time of life.
7: Come along. You should be feeling fit and healthy now. Oops.
6: Oh, come in.
5: There's a bloke outside wants to sell you a medical chair.
6: A medical chair? What's that do?
5: Well, it's electrically operated and it sort of relaxes your limbs. Like, you sit in it, switch on it, and it makes you do this.
6: I do that anyway. Tell him to go away.
5: Oh, all right. Go away.
8: Mr. Grace, The first floor say if you want them to wait outside any longer, could they have coffee and sandwiches?
6: Oh, tell them to come in.
8: Come in.
9: After you, Miss Grant.
6: Rumbo, get in here immediately and bring that medical report with you. Well, get on with it.
4: Yes, sir. As Mrs. Slocum's behaviour was so at variance with her normal character, we had the case examined by an eminent psychiatrist. And, well, sir, what in effect he says is that Mrs. Slocum appears to have built up a fantasy world for herself. And in this world, she's deluded herself that she's in love with Mr. Humphreys. Now, as Mr. Humphreys has failed to respond, understandably...
1: Very understandably.
4: Mrs. Slocum has taken to the bottle.
6: I didn't need to pay £100 to hear that. What's the cure?
4: Well, sir, the psychiatrist says that in his experience, when fantasy turns into reality, it often fades away.
6: Ah, in other words, if Mr. Humphreys had a go at her, she'd run a mile.
4: Yes, sir.
6: There's no problem then, is there, Mr. Humphreys?
1: Well, I must confess, Mr. Grace, I would find it very difficult.
6: Well, just pretend she's that girl that I get so excited about in Dallas. What's her name?
9: Sue Ellen.
6: Oh, my leg's gone.
1: Thinking about Sue Ellen wouldn't necessarily help me. How about J.R.?
9: Don't you always go like that when you think about J.R.?
1: No, it's not him, it's that hat.
4: Well, sir, the fact remains that if Mr. Humphreys could steel himself to, as it were, make a bold advance, the shock might cure her.
3: As I'm sure none of us wants to lose Mrs. Slocum.
9: Oh, no, we're all very fond of her.
1: So I'd have to find the right place and the right moment.
10: How about in the box at the ballet tonight? You can pretend it's the back row of the pictures and, you know, get in there. Whee!
9: It'll be better at Covent Garden because the usherettes there don't have torches, so you can get in there and whee hey.
7: What ballet are you going to see?
3: The Nutcracker Suite.
5: Be as quick as you can. We've missed the beginning.
2: Oh, I'm very sorry, Captain Peacock, but I had to have another drink. I've got this awful dry feeling at the back of my throat. I think it's the new perfume I'm wearing.
10: When are the Nutcrackers coming on?
3: That's the big one at the end.
10: Oh, she isn't all. I'd noticed her.
3: No, I mean that ballet's in the second half of the programme.

0: dog that jumped high.
1: Oh, look what's just come on. Isn't he handsome?
2: Yes, sir. That's Noblakov. He's very big in Russia.
3: He's pretty big here, too.
1: Why is he twiddling her around like that, making her dizzy?
2: That's called a pirouette. That's called an entrechat.
1: What's that?
2: Well, it's French. All the terms in ballet are in French. The entre, as in entre nous, means between.
1: And what's the other bit?
2: Well, chat, pronounced cha, means,
0: Oh, I know what that means. It's French for pussy.
3: When you see what he's doing to her, it must mean something else.
2: Shh, be quiet.
4: Have they all forgotten the words?
2: No.
5: They don't have words in ballet, you ignorant buck.
1: Why's she wagging her finger at him like that?
2: She's rejecting his advances.
1: Oh, she'd have to do a damn sight more than that in Catford.
3: This is the famous pas de deux.
4: I know what pas de deux means. Father of twins.
2: Mr. Humphreys. I don't want to spoil your evening, but we set you next to Mrs. Slocum for a purpose.
3: You have spoiled my evening.
6: What do I have to do?
1: Act like the man of her dreams and give her knee the tickle.
6: How do you mean?
1: Like this. Go on.
3: I think her leg's gone to sleep.
1: But give it a squeeze like this. Go on then.
3: I'm sorry, my mind was wandering. No.
1: We'll have to take it a stage further.
3: How do I take it a stage further?
1: Like this.
3: I can't do that to Mrs. Slocum.
1: Well, take her hand and do this.
3: Miss Brock! Where did you learn to do that?
1: In Catford. Now, get on with it.
3: She's dropped off.
2: Surely she hasn't been drinking in the box.
3: No, out of it. Liqueur chocolates.
2: Well, Mr. Humphreys, it would seem that for the moment your problems are over.
3: On the contrary, Captain Peacock, they're just beginning.

0: Is that proper farmhouse cheddar?
1: No, I don't think so.
0: What about that?
1: No. It's quite nice, though.
0: Is it? Do you think I might try a piece? I'll have 2 ounces, please.
2: Jacobs, the cream of cream crackers.
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4: I say, you fellas, Billy Bunter's back.

0: Billy Bunter afloat. Whee! It was just before breakup at Greyfriars School. The removed fellows were asking one another for the holes, but nobody, so far, had displayed any desire for the fascinating company of William George Bunter.
1: I say, you fellows!
2: Fuck it, Bunter!
1: Oh, really, Wharton?
2: Buzz!
0: The famous five were deep in a financial problem in the study. They were, in fact, at the moment, a committee of ways and means.
3: It would be jolly on the river, but...
1: topping, if we could fix it up. But...
4: the topfulness would be terrific, but...
2: we should want a decent boat, and hiring a boat on the Thames in the summer would be rather a big item. We're not rolling in money like Coker.
1: Oh, Coker.
3: But if some good Samaritan would lend us a boat, we could manage everything else.
1: I say, you fellows, if you let a chap speak, it's really, really important.
2: Close off your fat ass before you're booted.
1: Yes. Oh, well, I like that. I can jolly well tell you that there's plenty of fellows in the remove who would jump at it if I offered to stand them a boat this vac.
3: What?
1: That's what I came here to tell you, fellows. I'd like you to come on my boat.
3: Your boat?
1: Well, not exactly my boat. I mean, it's going to be lent to me for the whole.
2: Gammon!
1: Oh, really, bull?
3: And who's lending you the boat for the summer?
1: Oh, somebody I know. Mind, it's a jolly good boat. It's roomy and all that. I'm standing it, and you fellows, you can just meet any little day-to-day expenses that crop up. That'll be fair all round, I think.
2: Quite. Couldn't be fairer if there was a boat, eh? But now you've told your funny story, run away and play.
1: Oh, really, what?
2: Balls off!
1: Do you think I'm pulling your leg? Well, I tell you, it's honest injun. Now, look here. If you fellows don't believe me...
4: Oh, the believfulness is not terrific, my esteemed fat fibbing Bunter.
1: Like me to show you the letter from Mawson's about the boat, Cherry?
3: Oh, do.
1: So I jolly well will. Here it is. Like to read it?
3: Oh, let's... Mawson's Yard Staines. Dear Sir, the boat Nautilus will be ready to be called for on and from the 1st of August with all fittings, supplies, etc., as per instructions received. Yours faithfully, Mawson and Co.
1: Well,
3: my only hat! This beats the band!
1: Beat it hollow!
4: The beatfulness of the esteemed band is terrific.
2: Looks okay, no mistake.
5: Catching it somewhere, we know Bunter.
1: Oh, really, Bull?
3: Well... there it is, in black and white.
0: That settled it. There it was, undoubtedly, in black and white. Billy Bunter had solved the problem, and all was calm and bright. The Nautilus was rolling up the Thames. Six fellows manned the boat, but only five of them took turns at towing. There really was no reason why Billy Bunter should not have taken his turn, unless laziness was a reason. Johnny Bull, indeed, was disposed to assign Bunter his turn and invigorate him, if necessary, by an application of shoe leather. But it was, after all, or at least it was supposed to be, Bunter's boat. And making Bunter work required more exertion than the work itself. So there was the fat owl, sleeping and snoring in the drowsy summer's afternoon.

0: Horace Coker breathed hard and he breathed deep. A frown corrugated his brow. Coker was perplexed, annoyed, and his temper was rising. Potter and Green of the Fifth Form were tactfully silent.
1: I don't understand this.
0: That, in itself, was not surprising. There were few things that Coker did understand.
1: You fellas make it out. Got any ideas what it means, Potter?
2: That boat's been called for. It's gone.
1: Yeah, I know that.
2: You didn't ask some relation of yours to call for it?
1: Don't be an ass, Green.
2: Well, it was someone named Coker.
1: Oh, Coker him. There's some idiotic mistake, and I'm going to know what it means.
2: Look, here's Mr. Mawson now.
3: I know. This is very extraordinary. You are the Mr. Coker for whom the Nautilus was engaged.
1: No if about that. I'm Coker. Horace James Coker of the Fifth Form at Greyfriars. That's me. Where's my boat?
3: Well, the fact is, it were called for yesterday.
1: Yes, I've been told that already.
3: And if you are this Mr.
1: It
3: Coker...
1: Don't I keep on telling you that I am Coker?
3: I was
1: Coker.
3: About to say...
1: I am Coker. Think I'm not
3: no,
1: Coker?
3: I was about
1: of course
3: to
1: I'm
3: say...
1: Coker.
3: That if you are this Mr. Coker...
1: Which I am.
3: Very singular that a young gentleman yesterday was in possession of the letter we wrote to Mr. Coker...
1: That's me.
3: Yes, at Greyfriars School, and which we naturally took as proof of identity.
1: Oh, that letter. I remember it. I left that somewhere. You fellows remember where I left it?
2: I do remember you shared it, Tuss.
1: That lot of good expecting you fellows to remember anything.
2: Oh, my hat. Is this some Greyfriars chap keeping us? If you left that letter about and someone got hold of it...
1: Oh, some Greyfriars man.
2: Yeah.
1: He's got hold of that letter and walked off with our boat for a jape on us. That's it. By gum, I'll jape him. I'll spifflicate him. I'll pulverize him. I'll strew him in little pieces all over the Thames.
2: Well, if some chap's japing, we shall get the boat back, all right. What was he like, Mr. Mawson, this Greyfriars chap?
3: Oh, well, if I recall right, he was a stout young gentleman, unusually plump, matter of fact, wearing spectacles.
1: Yeah, Bunter.
2: Bunter? Oh, scissors, not Bunter.
1: Yes, Bunter. I'll spifflicate him.
2: Look, if it was a chap named Bunter at our school, Mr. Mawson, any idea where he went with the boat?
3: Headed up the river, actually, with his friends.
1: His friends?
3: Yeah, there were a party of five of them, waiting for the young gentleman just upstream.
1: Five? By gum, a gang of them. What were they like?
3: Oh, they were, just schoolboys. Oh, I remember. One of them was a dark young gentleman, that's right.
1: That'll be Wharton's gang, the whole gang of them in it together. A day out in my boat. I'll give them a day out. I'll pulverize them. Come on, you fellows. We're going to whop them young villains.
0: The boat, tied up to a willow, rocked gently on the Thames. Bunter, his fat limbs sinking in soft cushions, grinned over the excellent pineapple that belonged to Horace Coker. Every now and then he chuckled.
4: Come on, chaps. Everybody sing up. I see.

0: this is Toppin.
1: I love you.
2: Fat villain Bunter.
1: Hey, Jerry.
2: You piratical porpoise.
1: What?
2: You
1: what?
2: Fat, foozling, footling Francis Crumb.
1: Oh, really, Jerry, honestly.
2: Come here, Bunter, let me at you.
3: My esteemed and ridiculous Bob.
1: Here, oi, oi, get off. You gone mad, Jerry? I say, you fellow, don't keep him off, will you? What have I done? I'd like to know.
2: I'll burst him.
4: But what, for goodness sake?
2: The fat villain.
1: Ow, Daroo, ow, let go, help. Oh, I say, you fellows, help.
4: Easy does it. If anything's the matter...
2: If? Whose boat do you think this is?
4: Bunter's.
2: It's Coker's.
4: What?
2: Coker's?
1: Oh, crikey!
2: The fat villain has been diddling us all along the line.
1: I say, but hang on. I mean, Bunter told us.
2: Wouldn't Bunter tell anybody anything? I came across Coker back in that lane. He was blowing off steam to Potter and Green. It all came out.
1: Oh, is Coker here on the river?
2: Yes, he is. And he's after his boat. All that grub that we scoffed the first few days was stacked up for Coker.
4: Oh, crumbs.
1: Oh, no. Oh, scissors.
2: That fat villain, that fat footling frump, that dithering octopus, that dithering grampus, that...
4: Coker's boat?
2: Yeah,
4: I can't quite get it down yet. That fat villain...
5: We might jolly well have known there was a catch somewhere. I told you so right from the start.
3: The catch?

0: His playfulness of the esteemed and execrable Panther is the next item on the absurd program.
1: I say, anything to say before we scrag you bald-headed and boot you off the boat?
2: Oh, no. Oh, I say. Oh, stop it, you fellows. Help. Careful. I'll fall in. I say, stop it.
3: They all grabbed Bunter together, and the fat owl made a wild backward bound into the bows to escape clutching hands.
2: Don't get off.
3: His escape would not have lasted many seconds, but at that moment came a crash of heavy footsteps and a roar from the bank.
1: George! Got ya, have I?
2: Oh, crikey! It's Coco!
3: Bunter grabbed the boat hook and shoved wildly at the bank. The Nautilus rocked out into the Thames. There was quite a wide space between boat and bank, but that did not stop Coco. He jumped.
1: Yeah! Oh. Coco, where's he gone? See anything over that side, Cherry?
3: Not a thing. Oh, my hat. Can't he swim? Any sign down river, Wharton?
1: Nothing. We've got to help.
4: Oh, pull him in.
2: That's it. Come on, grab hold of this, Coco.
3: Come on, Coco.
1: Grab that boat hook, Coco. Come on, old
4: fellow. Come on, Paul.
2: There you are. You'll be okay. Here's your breath back, old chap.
4: Look, that's it. Say, Coco. Sore throat, better.
3: At last, Coco was safely hooked and landed like a huge whale. He sprawled in the bottom of the boat, feebly gurgling.
5: I say, you young ticks. I was going to thrash you all round for bagging my boat. I was going to... Surely decent of you to come in for me like that. I wasn't in any danger, of course. I'm a pretty good swimmer.
6: Of course.
5: Somebody let me a hanky. Mine's all wet.
1: We didn't bag your boat, Coco. That fat villain Bunter bagged it, making out that it was lent to him, and we never knew a thing. Haven't an idea.
3: Not the foggiest, Coco.
1: And we're going to slaughter Bunter for taking us in.
0: The slaughterfulness will be terrific.
5: I thought you were all in it together, and I believe I'm going to have a cold.
3: Here's a towel. Sorry, Coco, if we'd known it was your boat, we'd have handed it over the minute we saw you. But how the dickens were we to know when the fat villain took us in?
1: We'll get our things out, and you can have the boat as soon as you like. We'll leave the boat here for you.
2: I say, you fellow.
5: Shut up, Bunter! You needn't bother. I think I want to go boating in this state.
6: You better get that coal seen to, Coco.
5: I know that without a silly fag telling me. Nugent, don't draw. I was going to say, it was pretty decent of you. You can have the boat. Oh, do you think I want it now? No, I'm going to telephone from that inn and get a car home.
3: Horace Coco tramped away to the inn without waiting for a reply. The famous five gazed after him and then at each other.
2: I say, Bull, I mean, you didn't really believe...
1: Anything to say before we scrag you bald-headed and boot you off the boat?
2: Oh, Yarrow! Oh, look, I say, you fellows, I mean, just let a fellow explain. The truth is, and this really is the truth, it ain't Coco's boat at all, no! And even if it is, I certainly never heard him talking about it at Greyfriars. And in any case, I never, ever picked up a letter that he left in the cloisters.
3: Footling, fibbing foozler. If you say another word, I'll jab you with this boat hook.
2: Beast! I didn't, I mean, I never, it was all a mistake. It ain't Coco's boat at all.

0: You've been listening to Billy Bunter by Frank Richards with Timbrook Taylor, Graham Garden, and Bilotti. The producer was Melanie Miller. Billy Bunter is a Rewind production for Radio 2.
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0: Arthur Haynes and Nicholas Parsons, Patricia Hayes and Leslie Noyes in sketches by Johnny Spaeth, with music by The Temperance Seven.
1: Who is it?
2: I'd like to speak to Mr. Haynes.
1: Well, who are you, then? Are you from the Art Purchase Company about the piano, then?
2: Just a minute, where are you?
1: I'm down here by the letterbox. Are you from the Art Purchase Company?
2: No, I'm not.
1: What's it about, then? The washing machine?
2: No.
1: The vacuum cleaner?
2: No. Well, what do you want, then? I've called to see you about your son.
1: What son?
2: Your son, Harold.
1: What son, Harold?
2: Mr. Haynes, have you a son called Harold, or haven't you?
1: I'm not admitting anything until I know what he's done, mate. And what's more, I don't know anything about anything he's pinched, and I'm not paying for no damage he's done to your property. I'm telling you that.
2: Mr. Haynes, I have a report here.
1: Look, but look, just before you go complaining to the police, mate, I might as well warn you that I can prove he's not my son anyway. So you won't get nothing out of me, mate, for a start.
2: Mr. Haynes, I never said that your son had stolen anything or done any damage.
1: He ain't?
2: Well, not as far as I know.
1: Well, who said he had, then?
2: Nobody said that he had.
1: Well, what's the idea of coming round here, then, insinuating that he had, then? And, you want to be careful what you say, you know. I could have you for definition of character, I could, you know. Coming round here, taking that land's good name away like that. Who are you, anyway?
2: I'm the school board inspector.
1: Oh, you are you? Well, in that case, you ought to know better, then, didn't you? I mean, I could report you to the school authorities for a thing like that, running my boy's good name down.
2: Oh, he is your son, then.
1: Well, who said he's not, then?
2: Well, there did seem to be some doubt about it a little earlier.
1: Oh, there's doubt about it, is there? And who doubts it, then? Who doubts it, may I ask? Go on, who's casting aspersions on my family, then? Go on.
2: Nobody is casting any aspersions on you.
1: Look, mate, you want to just be careful what you're saying. I could have you up in court spreading tales around like that about me and my family.
2: I haven't been spreading tales about your family.
1: No, you better not either, because if I catch you, mate, there'll be trouble, I'm telling you.
2: I have called to find out why your son, Harold, hasn't been to school for the last 6 weeks.
1: Oh, you have you?
2: Yes.
1: I suppose the headmaster sent you around, did he?
2: Yes, he did.
1: Was he too frightened to come round himself, then, is he? Eh? Too frightened to come round? Well, you can tell him from me why I stopped my Harold from going to school. And he's not going back there, mate, till he's treated proper.
2: Are you inferring that the headmaster has ill-treated your son?
1: He certainly did. He ill-treated my boy, and he's not going back there. He called my Harold a naughty boy.
2: Mr. Haynes, the headmaster had some justification. After all, your son Harold did throw a stone at him.
1: My son Harold threw a stone? I don't believe it. Why, a gentler and more innocent lad never lived than my Harold, mate.
2: The headmaster had to have 8 stitches put in his head.
1: And I suppose that was my Harold's fault, then, is it?
2: Well, of course it was.
1: Was there any witnesses?
2: The headmaster saw him throw the stone.
1: Yeah, but did anybody else see him throw it? That's the point.
2: Of course not. There was only the two of them in the playground.
1: Well, there you are, then. You've got no witnesses. The headmaster's not got the leg to stand on, mate. All the police listen to is witnesses. And another thing I want to ask you, was there any fingerprints on the stone?
2: Well, how do I know? I shouldn't think so. I shouldn't think anyone even bothered to find the stone.
1: Oh, so you've got no stone, then? So that's no evidence without a corpus delicti, then, is it? You ain't got a case, mate. You ain't got a case between you.
2: Mr. Haynes, I'm telling you that the headmaster had to have 8 stitches put in his head.
1: Well, he must have hit his head when he fell down, then. It was nothing to do with my Harold, mate. I'm telling you that.
2: Well, anyway, it doesn't really matter now, because the headmaster is perfectly willing to forget the whole business.
1: Oh, he is he?
2: Yes, he is.
1: Oh, I see. Well, I'm not going to forget it. My poor Harold ain't been the same since that headmaster spoke to him the way he did, you know. It's upset that poor lad's nervous system, you know.
2: Really, Mr. Haynes, the boy's had no harm done to him. The headmaster merely spoke sharply to him, that's all.
1: Oh, so that's it, is it? And what effect do you think that's had on this poor little mind of his, eh? That's the trouble, mate. I mean, you don't understand the delicate framework of a child's mind. Especially a child as sensitive as my Harold. I mean, he's been prepared for 6 weeks, a bag of nerves he has. Why, the poor little mite's in the kitchen now, playing with his bricks.
2: Well, really. Oh! What was that?
1: That was one of Harold's bricks. God, blimey, right in the ear hole. That was a good shot, Harold. He's a proper little lad with those bricks, isn't he?
2: By the perishing little brat, I'll get him throwing bricks. I'll...
1: Aye. There's no need to be all natured about it. He's in his own home and he's only having a little game, that's all.
2: Ow!
1: Hey, just ignore him. He'll pack it up if he finds he's having no effect. You make a fuss about it and he'll keep on. It's child psychology, you know. You want to apply a little bit of child psychology.
2: I'll apply a little child psychology right round his ear hole if he throws any more of those bricks.
1: Hey, you keep your hands off him, mate. I'm not having that boy ill-treated.
2: Well, will you just stop him throwing those bricks at me?
1: Look, just keep your hands off him. That's all I'm telling you. Just a minute.
2: Are you threatening me?
1: Look, I'm warning you, that's all. You just keep your hands off that boy.
2: I'll put my hands on you in a minute.
1: Oh, you're asking for trouble, are you? I'm warning you, mate. If I put my hands up, mate, there'll be a fight.
2: All right. I want to fight. Come on.
1: Oh, so you want to fight, eh?
2: Yes, I want to fight. Come out of the doorway. I want to fight.
1: Look, just a minute before I come out of the doorway. Are you sure you want to fight?
2: I'm telling you, I want to fight. Put your hands up.
1: Look, you put your hands up first.
2: Right. I've put my hands up. Now you put your hands up.
1: Right, I've got my hands up.
2: Right.
1: Now put yours down.
2: Right. Oh!
1: Harold, let that be a lesson to you. If you want to hit the headmaster, do it that way.

0: Ladies and gentlemen, the Temperance Seven.
1: Good evening, England. We've a rather charming treat for you now. A band within the orchestra, the Gentlemen of the Dominant Sextet. And they're going to play a waltz by the King of Ragtime, Scott Joplin, Pleasant Moments.

0: Sending parcels is a simple business. The GPO dispatches millions a week to all parts of the world. But to some people, the sending of a parcel is still a problem.
1: Next, please.
2: Two threepenny stamps, please.
1: Two threepenny stamps. There we are, madam. That will be sixpence, please. Next, please.
3: Where do parcels go, mate?
1: Well, it depends on where you wish to send them, doesn't it, eh?
3: Oh, that was very funny, that was, wasn't it? When you finish laughing, mate, I want to send this parcel here to my Uncle Percy in Dagenham.
1: Really, sir?
3: Dagenham.
1: Dagenham, oh yes.
3: Well, I want to know how much it's going to cost.
1: Well, that's quite simple, sir. We'll just pop it on the old scales here and that'll be 6 shillings, sir.
3: What, for that parcel?
1: 6 shillings, yes.
3: 6 shillings?
1: For that parcel, yes.
3: That's a bit too much of this.
1: Oh.
3: I didn't think it would be as much as that, you know. It's only an old suit I want to send to my uncle. I can't afford 6 bob, though. Can't you send it any cheaper, like?
1: No, I'm sorry, sir. It has to go by weight, and it weighs that amount. You see, it's written up there. 6 shillings. I'm sorry, sir.
3: Well, if I make it lighter, do you mind if I just undo it, like?
1: No, carry on, undo it. We never mind keeping people waiting in the post office.
3: No, I didn't think you did. Hello. Well, now, let me see. Now, if I take this coat out... There we are. Look, just take the coat. Now, just see how much that parcel weighs without the coat. Tell me how much it is.
1: What's left there? You want me to weigh that? Very well, sir. There we are. Well, oh, that's lighter now.
3: Oh, it is lighter.
1: Oh, yes, it's lighter now, yes.
3: Of course, the trouble is, though, you'd need that coat, won't you? Especially this weather. I mean, that's the best part of the suit, that is, the coat.
1: Hmm.
3: Look, I'll tell you what, put the coat back in, will you? Right, now, take the trousers out. Just take that pair of trousers out. Go on, take the trousers out.
1: All right. There's the trousers.
3: Right, now weigh it. See what it weighs now, will it? Go on.
1: Okay, well,
3: How much does it go now, then?
1: Well, it's still the same. It's a bit heavier, in fact.
3: Heavier? Heavier than what?
1: Heavier than when the coat was out.
3: Oh, but it's lighter than what it was at first, then.
1: Well, of course it's lighter than what it was at first.
3: Well, I suppose that's better, but except you can't very well send a suit without his trousers, can you? I mean, it wouldn't be a lot of good to him, would it? Especially this weather. Be all right indoors, I suppose, but he couldn't very well go out without his trousers, could he? I mean, he'd freeze his legs, wouldn't he? Yeah, I've got an idea. Give us the trousers over a minute. I'll give him a shake.
1: I say, steady on.
3: There you are. I bet they're a few pounds lighter. Now, put them back. I'll tell you what, put the trousers back. No, you can have the trousers. Put the trousers back and give us that boot out. Right, now, if I tear the sole off this boot, that'll make it lighter, won't it?
1: You've torn it off.
3: Yeah, I know. That'll match the other one now. That'll be all right, then, you see.
1: Excuse me asking you, sir, but what is the use of sending anyone a pair of boots without any soles to them?
3: Yeah, I suppose that's the point, isn't it? Especially this weather, with all this rain and damp about. So it's no good sending them. If you're not going to send them, you might as well take those socks out. He won't need the socks without the boots, will he? Take the socks out.
1: He might do, sir. And he doesn't follow that just because he doesn't wear boots, that he doesn't wear socks either.
3: Yeah, that's true, but I don't think he'll wear those socks, though.
1: Why not?
3: They've got no feet in them.
1: In that case, I see no point in sending them.
3: Well, that's what I'm trying to tell you. Take them out right now. Right, now, come on now then. Take the socks. You've got the socks out now. Right, weigh it again. Just see how much it goes now.
1: Well, you could send that little lot now for 3 shillings.
3: Well, that's getting near it, but it's still a bit too dear, that is. Look, I'll tell you what, there's an old shirt in there. Take that out. Now, you'll find a pair of long woolen pants in there. Take those out, will you? Take the woolen pants out. You got them?
1: Just a minute. What long pants? You don't mean these short ones, do you?
3: No, they're long pants, they are.
1: Long ones?
3: Yeah, you'll find the legs in there somewhere. Go on.
1: The legs?
3: Yeah, well, you see, what I do is I cut the legs off in the summer and sew them back in the winter, you see.
1: Oh, yes.
3: Right, you got them out?
1: There's the legs.
3: Right, now how much does that go, then?
1: Really? 2 and 9 pence.
3: Oh, it's still too dear. Look, I've got an idea. I'll tell you what we're doing. Now, take everything out of the parcel. Take
1: everything out of the parcel.
3: Take it all out of the parcel.
1: There you are. It's all out now.
3: Right, you've got it all out. Now, I've got an idea. Look, weigh the paper on its own.
1: I beg your pardon?
3: See what the paper weighs. Just weigh the paper on its own.
1: Weigh the paper?
3: Yeah, see how much the paper is.
1: The paper weighs 4 pence.
3: Right, weigh that string.
1: That's a penny.
3: Oh, well, that's getting better, isn't it? I mean, that's 5 pence off, so if we can save 5 pence if we don't send the paper and the string, can't we?
1: So you can't send clothes through the post without paper and string round them?
3: Well, I mean, they're only old. It wouldn't hurt them, mate, would it?
1: But they have to be securely wrapped.
3: Look, I'll tell you what we'll do. I don't want to get into any arguments. Just parcel all that up again.
1: Parcel it all
3: up? Yeah, just put it together again.
1: You sure you're not wasting my time?
3: No, I'm not wasting your time. I've got an idea. Go on. Right, that's it. Now leave it. Put that to one side. Leave it over there. Right, now give me a threepenny stamp.
1: Why do you wish a threepenny stamp?
3: Well, I'm going to write to my Uncle Percy and ask him to come and collect them from you.
2: Get

We have for you now a number that's a great favorite of the President of the United States, Mr. Calvin Coolidge. I've got those Vodo Dodio Blues.

0: That's what they ought to get, missus. They ought to get the fire brigade here. That's what they need. The fire brigade's the best for that.
1: They ought to get something. Someone ought to do something.
2: Hey, just a minute. What's going on? What's all this crowd around here, then? What's happening? What's going on?
3: This chap here, mate, he's got his head caught in the railings.
2: He's got his head caught in the railings, has he?
1: Yes.
2: Well, let's have a look. Just a minute there. Then just make way a bit. Make a bit of room, will you? Give him a bit of air. Now then, you all right, mate? Hey. What's the matter, then? You got your head stuck, have you? Can't you get it out?
4: If I could get it out, I wouldn't be kneeling down here like this, would I?
2: Well, how did you get it stuck in there, then?
4: Look, does that really matter? All I want to do is to get it out, please. That's all. Just get it
2: out. All right, mate. We're only trying to help. I mean, if you tell us how you got it in, we might be able to help you get it out, mightn't we?
1: He was trying to get a ball for a little boy. That's how he got his head stuck. He was reaching through the railings. That's how he got it stuck.
2: What, reaching through the railing?
1: Yes.
2: Well, he'd have done better if he'd have climbed over, wouldn't he? I mean, they're not all that high, are they? Why didn't you climb over, then? They're not all that high, are they?
4: What does all that matter now? Why I didn't do this and why I did do that? What I did do is to get my head stuck in these flaming railings, and I want to get it out, that's all. Please, please help me get it out.
2: All right, mate. Well, keep calm now, keep calm. We're trying to help you. You start shouting like that, my old son, before I know where you are, you've got a bit of blood pressure going up. The old jugular vein will start to swell, and you'll end up by strangling yourself. I mean, your neck looks a pretty tight fit in there. You want to watch yourself, mate. You try and keep calm, then.
4: Oh, please, look, just get my head up, please. Oh, please, help.
2: That's all right, now, don't worry.
4: Get my head up, please.
2: Now, don't worry, my husband. Now, don't worry. Now, that's what we're here for. Now, don't panic.
4: You'll help me.
2: You just keep calm and don't worry. Let us do the worrying. Right, now, let's have a look at him. Ah, yeah, I can see what's happened here, all right. He's got his head in. The funny thing is, he can't get it out again.
5: No.
2: Now, that's interesting, isn't it?
5: Yeah.
2: I mean, you think what goes in ought to come out again, don't you?
5: Yeah.
2: I mean, what goes up comes down, doesn't it?
5: Sure.
2: I mean, that's the law of gravity, that, isn't it?
5: Yeah.
2: It's the weight, you see. You see, the weight takes it down. A fella called Newton discovered that, you know, a few years ago. He had an apple fall on his head one day.
4: I'm going to stop all this jabbering and get my head out!
2: Look, I'm only trying to explain to him, mate. I mean, he's got to know what's happening if he's going to help you, isn't he? I mean, he's got to know what's going on. Now, what we've got to do, now, we've got to look at this logically. Because there's a law of logic as well as a law of gravity. You know that, don't you?
5: Oh, I see.
2: Now then, we know the law of gravity says what goes up must come down, don't we?
5: Yeah.
2: So in that case, then, the law of logic would say that if what goes up must come down, what goes in ought to come out again.
5: Yeah.
2: Yeah, but it won't, will it?
5: No.
2: So obviously something's stopping it.
1: Yes, it's his head.
2: It's his what?
1: It's his head. It won't come out.
2: Yeah, I know it won't come out, missus, but why? That's the important thing. Why won't it come out?
5: Because it's stuck.
2: We know it's stuck, mate. We all know it's stuck.
1: It's stuck in them railings, see? He's got it stuck in them railings.
2: Oh, there's someone else with a bit of perception here. A lovely little bit of reasoning that was. You see, they've not all got dull minds, you know. There's a little bit of grey matter working up here somewhere.
4: Will you stop all this prattling and get my head out of these railings? I'm stuck here.
1: It's that boy's fault there, the one with the ginger hair. It was his fault. That's the one whose fault it is. That's why this gentleman's got his head stuck in there. They know right kicking balls over these railings. I've told him about it before, that
5: just
1: little
5: a
1: boy.
5: Minute,
1: I've told
5: Mrs.
1: him
5: Mrs.
1: before.
5: It wasn't the little boy who kicked it over. It was the big boy that kicked that ball over.
1: He kicked it over 3 times yesterday.
5: Not the big boy. He didn't kick it over yesterday.
1: No, the little boy. He was the one who kicked it over yesterday. 3 times he'd done it. 3 times.
5: All right.
1: Before.
5: All right, but it wasn't in the day. It was the big boy who kicked that ball over
1: today.
5: They
1: were both playing with it, and the little boy was kicking it as well.
4: Look, what does it matter who kicked it over? I want to get my head out of these damn railings. That's why I just want to get my head out. Don't you understand, please? I'm stuck in this predicament. I'm stuck here. Please, get me out. Please, don't tell my back. The police! The police! Get the police!
2: Hey! Calm yourself down a minute. There's no point in dragging the police into it. They won't know any more about getting heads out of railings than we do.
5: Mate, it's a fire brigade you want. They're the best for getting heads out of railings.
4: Well, get the ruddy fire brigade then! I don't care who you get, just as long as you get my head out of these railings!
2: Now,
4: get
2: somebody, get the police! Just a minute before you go rushing off again. The fire brigade's not going to do any better than the police. This is not their job. I mean, if you've got a fire, call them, by all means. If your house is burning down, give them a ring. But their ladders won't be any good down here, mate. I'm telling you that. Right, now, you leave this to me. I'll get your head out of here. You're lucky I came along here. I don't usually come this way, not on a Monday.
4: Not on a Monday?
2: Well, not for Aldgate, anyway.
4: Not for Aldgate?
5: No, mate, the best way for Aldgate is down the Commercial Road.
2: Well, that's the way I usually go. I get a number 15 bus.
5: Or a number 9.
2: No, that's on a Sunday. Number 9's on a Sunday. It only runs on Sundays.
6: Oh, that's right. Yeah, that's right.
7: I don't want to go to Aldgate! I just want to get out of these railings! Will you stop all this gassing and help me get my head out? Oh, please get my head out of these railings. Look, please, come here. Listen. You don't seem to understand. Have you no feelings? I've had my head stuck in these infernal railings 25 minutes. And all anybody's done is talk. Talk about Newton and his ruddy apple. Talk about the laws of gravity. About big boys and little boys and boys with ginger hair and big balls and little balls coming over and fire brigades and police and all gates and things. Get me out! I've got to get out! Before I come out!
2: You've gone puce. You start shouting like that, your neck's swelling up with all that shouting. What's the matter with you? We're going to help you, but you don't want to rush things like this. It's all right to start pulling and yanking, but it needs a bit of thought. I mean, it's your head that's stuck in there, you know.
7: Yes, I know it's my head.
2: And that head of yours is a very delicate instrument, you know. I mean, it's your head that houses your brain. And that's where everything works from. I mean, you damage that, mate, and you'll be right up the creek. Oh, I know it's protected. It floats about in a sort of a fluid. But you give it a hard knock, mate, and you could easily sink it. Right, anybody got a ruler?
7: A ruler? What do you want a ruler for?
2: Well, to measure your nut.
7: Measure my head? Look, what ruddy good is that going to do?
2: Well, look, if I measure the width of your head and then put it against the width of the railings, I can find out how much is overhanging.
7: And what good will that do?
2: All right, if you feel that way about it, I won't bother.
7: No, please. No.
1: It's all that little boy's fault, that ginger one. He's the one what kicked it over.
8: Just a minute, listen. No, he didn't. It was a big boy who kicked it over.
1: No, not yesterday he didn't. It was the little boy what kicked it over yesterday, and 3 times he done it. I come out here 3 times.
2: Look, do me a favour. This gentleman isn't bothered to kick the ball over, are you? So you're not bothered to kick the ball over, are you?
7: No!
2: Yeah, of course you're not. Anyway, he knows who kicked it over. You know who kicked it over, didn't you? You know who kicked the ball
7: Yes!
2: Over. See, he knows who it was.
1: Well, ask him who it was, then.
2: Who was it?
7: Look, I don't care who it was! All I want to do is to get my head out of these railings!
2: Yeah, you heard what he said. He doesn't care who it was that kicked
1: the ball over. No, I don't suppose he does care. He don't live down this street, do he? He don't have to keep on coming out here to tell him about it, kicking balls about. There's a playground round the corner, but no, they won't use that. They'd sooner play here outside my house.
7: Oh, please, fetch the police, someone. Please do something. I beseech you, please, the police. Anything, get
5: the fire brigade, mate. That's the best thing to get heads out of railings.
2: Look, we don't need any fire brigades, mate. Look, all we've got to do is, now, just rumble so. All we've got to do is everybody's got to pull, that's all. Yeah. All we've got to do is pull and his head will come out.
6: Yeah.
2: Right, now, everybody, get hold of him.
1: Yes.
2: Right, now all hold something.
1: Yes. Right.
2: Now you all got hold of something.
1: Yes.
2: Right, now then, don't worry about this. Now then, when I say pull, pull. Are you ready?
1: Yes.
2: Right, ready, steady, pull.
7: Oh!
2: Hold it, hold it. Hold it. I've got it, it's his ear holes. That's the trouble with you, it's your ear holes are sticking out past the bars, mate.
7: Oh.
2: They're a bit on the big side, aren't they? That's what's doing it, you know. It's all right pushing them in, but it's coming out. The flaps are caught round the bars, mate. So don't worry, we can soon fix it. Anybody got a knife?
1: Yes, I have.
7: Hey, just a minute, you leave my ears alone.
2: That's all right, mate. I'm not going to hurt you, mate. I just want to cut this string. Now then, if I can tie your ears back, I think your head will come out.
5: Well, I reckon we ought to get the fire brigade.
2: Look, he didn't need no fire brigade to help him get his head stuck in there, did he?
5: No.
2: Well, he won't need no fire brigade to help him get it out either, will he? Right, there you are. Now, I've got your ears tied back. Right, let's have another go. Now, everybody grab the same bit they had last time.
1: Yeah. Oh!
2: Right, you ready?
1: Yes.
2: Hey, not too hard. Whoa.
1: No.
2: Right, you ready? Right, pull!
1: Yeah.
2: Hold it a minute. Who twisted him round? Who twisted him round?
1: I did.
2: What do you want to go and twist him round for? He's got his nose caught up against the bar now. Hey!
7: Hey! My nose.
2: It's no good, mate. I can't tie your nose down, mate.
7: I don't want you to tie my nose down.
2: There's only one thing about it. We'll have to cut the railings down.
7: Yeah?
2: Anybody got a saw?
1: Here, you're not cutting down them railings. They're new, them railings are. I've only only just had them put up. You're not going to cut them.
2: Yeah, well, we're going to get him out, missus.
5: You ought to get the fire brigade. They're the best for getting heads out of railings.
2: Look, if you're so fond of the fire brigade, why don't you go home and set your missus alight? Right, now give us that saw. That's it. Right, now I'll have a go. Now, I'll soon have you out now, so don't worry.
1: No, you're not cutting them railings.
2: Look, don't worry, mate. Look, this gentleman will pay for any damage that's done, won't you, sir?
7: What damage?
2: Well, the damage I might do cutting these railings.
7: Yes, anything, so long as you get me
2: out.
7: Right,
2: here we go, then. I'll soon have you out now. Don't worry about it. Right. Blimey, this blade's a bit blunt, isn't it? That's it, then. That's it. This is it. Right, finish. That's it. Got him out. That's it. There we are. There we are. There, sir. Oh, how does that feel? That feels better, doesn't it? There we are. Now, Dan, if you'll take my advice, I'd go straight home with Bob as you and have a bit of a rest. It'll help you get over the shock.
6: Home? Rest? How do you think I'm going to get home with 8 feet of ruddy railings hanging round my neck?

Arthur Haynes Show starred Arthur Haynes and Nicholas Parsons, Patricia Hayes and Leslie Noyes in sketches by Johnny Spate, with music by the Temperance Seven. The show produced by Richard Dingley.

0: Duel. 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
1: Once upon a time there was an engineer.
2: Choo-choo Charlie was his name, we hear.
1: He had an engine and he sure had fun. He used good and plenty candy to make the train run.
3: Charlie says, love my good and plenty. Charlie says, really ring the bell. Charlie says, love my good and plenty. Don't know any other candy that I love so well.
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0: tonight is busy, busy in dining room. But Polly and Terry and me, we like to go out to disco after work finish.
1: Oh, it's a lovely part of the world, isn't it? All those beautiful trees and fields and variety of birds.
2: Yes, that's true.
1: And you can just go there and get away from it all, away from the helter-skelter of modern life, because we all do need our solitude, don't we?
2: Yes, we do.
1: I mean, nowadays it's not easy to find the time to, I don't know, enjoy life, because there's always things to do. It's all so hectic, isn't it? All of us just rushing around, letting things get on top of us. And quite honestly, what's the point?
3: Have you finished?
4: Yes.
2: Thank you, my wife.
4: I think those prawns might be a bit off.
5: Oh, I don't think so.
4: Well, they do taste rather funny.
5: Well, no one else has complained.
4: Well, I really do think they're off.
5: But you've eaten half of them.
4: Well, I didn't notice at the start.
5: You didn't notice at the start?
4: No, but it was a sauce. I wasn't sure.
5: So you ate half to make sure?
2: Look, why my things are off?
5: Well, what about... Do you want another first course?
4: No, thank you.
2: Well, you're sure?
4: No, really. I've just had the main.
2: Well, cancelled.
5: Cancelled? Oh, deducted from the bill. Is that what you mean?
2: As it's inedible.
5: Well, only half of it's inedible, apparently.
2: Well, deduct half now. And if my wife brings the other half up during the night, we'll claim the balance in the morning. Now we'd like our last, please.
1: Well, three we know have passed on this year, all in their early 60s. So I've cut out butter... And I tell you what else I
4: do.
2: Thank you.
4: No, really, it's all right.
6: But it's all bristles.
4: No, honestly. Oh, there's a nice bit, see?
6: Oh, Doris, it's awful.
4: Oh, no, dear, it's not as bad as that. I've had worse.
6: I don't know how they get away with it.
5: Everything all right?
6: Oh, yes,
5: thank you. Thank you. Everything to your satisfaction?
2: Yes, thank you.
5: Thank you.
4: Why don't you say something?
2: Well, there's no point, is there? We just won't come here again.
4: Then I'll say something.
2: Look, it won't do any good. We're leaving tomorrow.
4: Well, I'm going to. I mean, we've been sitting here waiting for nearly half an hour, and it's...
2: What's this?
5: See?
2: Look, I ordered the cold meat salad, and I've been waiting about half an hour for it.
5: Salad?
2: Yes.
5: You want change?
2: No, I don't want to change.
5: Okay.
2: Where are you going? I don't want this.
5: You say you don't want change.
2: I want the salad.
4: Go on.
2: Oh, excuse me.
5: Yes?
2: Look, we've been waiting here for about half an hour now. I mean, I gave the waiter our order.
5: Oh, him, he's hopeless, isn't he?
2: Yeah, well, I don't wish to complain, but when he does bring something, he's got it wrong.
5: Well, you think I don't know? I mean, you only have to eat here. We have to live with it. I had to pay his fare all the way from Barcelona, but you can't get the staff, you see. It's a nightmare.
4: You were supposed to be complaining to him. Excuse me. There's sugar in the salt cellar.
5: Anything else?
4: I put it all over the place.
5: All over the place? What were you doing with it?
4: All over the place.
5: Polly, would you ask Terry not to finish yet? We need another one of these. There is sugar on it.
7: What a sweet place.
5: What?
7: I'll have it replaced.
5: Well, why is there sugar in this salt cellar? What do you think we pay you for?
7: My staying power.
2: For lamps.
5: Yes, I'm getting them.
6: Excuse me.
7: Yes?
6: I'm sorry, but do you think we could cancel our fruit salads?
7: Well, it's a little tricky. Chef's just opened the tin.
4: Oh. Well, never mind. I'm sure it'll be very nice.
1: There we are.
2: Oh, thank you.
1: Oh, yes, I do like really beautiful places.
5: Busy this evening, isn't it?
1: I tell you one of my favourites.
5: I said it's busy this evening.
7: I'm talking to Mr. Libson, Basil.
5: Good, well, that's a help.
7: I'm sure you can cope.
5: Oh, yes, I can cope, dear. Coping's easier, not pureeing your loved ones. That's the difficult part.
7: Did you know Biddeford Bridge has all different sizes?
5: There's someone at reception, dear. Shall I get it?
7: Yes.
5: It's my turn, is it?
2: Fine.
5: Yes. Oh, yes, so it is. Yes, funny, it's been my turn for 15 years. Still, when I'm dead, it'll be your turn, dear. You'll be it.
2: Excuse me, there are two lambs here.
5: I'll have them removed if they're bothering you.
8: Mr. Forty, you're going to lobby.
5: Yes.
9: Good evening. I reserved a room by telephone this morning. Mr. and Mrs. Hamilton?
5: Indeed, yes, I remember it well. Ah, excellent. Hamilton, yes.
9: Right.
5: Well, may I welcome you to Fawlty Towers. I trust your stay will be an enjoyable and a gracious one. Now, we put you in room 12, which has a charming panoramic view overlooking the lawn.
10: What a driver. Everything on the wrong side of the road, the weather.
3: What do you get for living in a climate like this, Green? Samps, it's terrible.
10: Sorry about this.
3: Took 5 hours from London. Couldn't find the freeway. Had to take a little back street called the M5.
5: Well, I'm sorry if it wasn't wide enough for you. A lot of the English cars have steering wheels.
3: They do they? You wouldn't think there was room for them inside.
5: See what I mean?
9: What?
5: Oh, bish.
9: May I introduce my husband?
5: All the rubbish we get in here. Look at that. More rubbish, dear.
4: What?
5: More of that bloody rubbish.
7: Hardly a man well again, Basil.
5: Yes, just dealing with Mr. and Mrs. Hamilton, dear.
7: Good evening.
9: Good evening.
5: Manuel will bring your bags to your rooms. I hope you enjoy your stay and...
3: Thank you. Do we need to reserve a table for dinner?
5: Dinner?
3: Yes. Problem?
5: Well, it is after 9.
3: So?
5: Well, we do actually stop serving at 9.
3: 9.
5: Well, look, if you could go straight in.
3: Just
5: I'm
3: here
5: sure.
3: For 5 hours to get here. We like to freshen up, maybe have a drink first, you know.
5: Yes. You couldn't do that afterwards?
9: Do what?
5: Well,
3: You mean have our drink before dinner, after dinner, freshen up and go to bed?
5: Well, if you could, it would make things easier for us.
3: Shall we go to bed now? Would that make it easier for you? We're a little tired, fella. We want to sit up and relax. We'll be down a few minutes.
5: Yes, but the shift does actually stop at 9.
3: 9. 9. So why does your shift stop at 9, huh? Have you got something terminal?
5: No, but that's when he, in fact, stops.
3: Now, look, we drove from London to stay here, right? Are you telling me that you can't stay open a few minutes longer so that we can eat properly?
5: What, we can do sandwiches? Ham? Cheese?
3: We want something hot.
5: Toasted sandwiches?
3: You're joking. Well, not really. Can you believe this? What the hell's wrong with this country? You can't get a drink after 3, you can't eat after 9. Is the war still on?
5: No, but it's the staff, you see.
3: Oh, the staff.
5: We have to get the staff.
3: How much? What? How much of this Mickey Mouse money do you want to keep the chef on for half an hour? 1, 2, 3, £20, huh? Is that enough?
5: I'll see what I can do.
3: Thank you.
11: Excuse me. They go to pack cases up, but in tip-top hotel like 40 Towers, it's better I do this. And Mr. 40, he go into kitchen.
5: Gosh, that does look absolutely marvelous. Oh, Terry, I almost forgot. Some guests have just arrived right at the last moment, as usual. Typical. I'm sorry, but this puts us out just as much as it puts you out.
12: Don't put me out, Mr. Fawley.
5: No, but they want some dinner, you see, and they insist first on scraping off some of the filth that somehow got caked to them cruising down the M5.
12: Well, I've got my class tonight, Mr. Fawley.
5: But Terry,
7: ready,
5: just...
7: Terry.
12: Righto, Paul.
5: I will make it up to you, you know, out of my own pocket.
12: It's not the money, Mr. Fawley. My karate means a lot to me.
5: Well, half an hour's overtime in a taxi.
12: Mr. 40, if I miss a week, next week I don't get out in one piece.
5: An hour's out.
12: Sorry, Mr. 40.
5: What am I going to say to him?
12: 2 hours.
5: What?
12: 2 hours overtime.
5: I thought you said it wasn't the money.
12: It ain't, but I can't think what you're going to say to your guests.
5: Look, Terry, I'd pay you 2 hours overtime if I could afford it.
12: Sorry, Mr. 40.
5: An hour and a half.
12: Cash?
5: Cash.
12: All right, hour and a half, but I go at 9:30, then I still get some of me class, right?
5: Well, and I do the washing up.
12: Well, you know how it is, Mr. Fawley.
5: Yes, I know how it is. I pay you for an hour and a half, you clear off after 30 minutes, that's how it is. That's socialism.
12: Oh, no, that's the free market.
13: Come on, Terry. Mustn't keep the lady waiting.
5: The lady?
13: She's from Finland, Mr. Fawley, and very pretty. Tall, block.
5: This Finnish floozy's your karate teacher, is she?
12: Well, it's a sort of karate, isn't it?
5: Right, give me that.
12: What?
5: I pay you overtime to miss a class, not to keep some bit of crumpet hanging around.
12: Yeah, but you...
5: No, it's all right. I'm doing the washing up. I'll do the cooking, too. You go off and enjoy yourself. Don't you worry about me. You go and have a good time. I'll be all right. Go and have a bit of fun with a pin.
13: Come on, Manuel.
11: Si, momentito. I nearly forget to take umbrella. It's birthday present from Mr. 40. I love you, Mr. 40. He very clever man.
14: Where are you? Polly, where are... wait for me! Wait for me! I smell it!
11: Polly and Terry and me, we go off to have rave at disco. And Mrs. 40, she relax in dining room with nice book.
5: You care to sit over there?
10: Thank you.
15: Good evening.
11: Good evening.
15: Is your room to your liking?
3: Yes, it's very nice.
9: Very nice, thank you.
15: Oh, good.
5: I'll just get you tonight's menu. Oh, would you care for a drink before your meal?
3: A scotch and water and a screwdriver, please.
5: And for you, madam?
9: The screwdriver's for me.
5: I see. Would you like it now or after your meal?
9: Well, now, please.
5: There's nothing I can put right?
9: What?
5: Absolutely, sir. It's one scotch and a screwdriver.
2: I think I'll join you. Make that two screwdrivers, would you?
5: You'd like a screwdriver as well?
2: Got it.
5: Fine. So it's one scotch and you each need a screwdriver.
2: No. Forget the scotch, two screwdrivers.
5: I understand. And you'll leave the drinks.
2: What?
5: Nothing to drink?
2: What do you mean, nothing to drink?
5: Well, you can't drink your screwdrivers, can you?
2: What else would you suggest that we do with them?
9: Vodka and orange juice.
5: Oh, certainly, madam.
2: Make that two and forget about the screwdrivers.
5: You sure?
2: You can manage without them.
5: As you wish.
2: I hope we're not intruding on your dinner hour.
7: Oh, not at all, no. You're American.
2: That's right.
7: Where are you from?
9: California.
7: Oh, how lovely. You're English, though.
9: Yes, but I've been over there 10 years now.
7: 10 years? Do you ever get homesick?
9: Oh, yes, but I love it there. The climate's so wonderful. You can swim and sunbathe and then, after lunch, drive up into the mountains and ski.
7: How wonderful.
2: I like England and the English people, but I sure couldn't take this climate.
9: Harry finds it too gloomy.
5: Oh, I don't find it too gloomy, do you, Sybil?
7: Yes, I do, Basil.
5: Oh, yes, my wife finds it too gloomy. I find it rather bracing.
7: What do you find bracing, Basil? The damp, the drizzle, the fog?
5: Well, it's not always like this, dear. It changes.
7: My husband's like the climate. He changes. This morning he went on for 2 hours about the bloody weather.
5: Yes, it has been unusually damp this week, in fact, but normally we're rather spoiled down here on the English Riviera.
7: Mr. and Mrs. Hamilton were telling me about California. You can swim in the morning and then in the afternoon you can drive up into the mountains and ski.
5: Must be rather tiring.
2: Well, one has a choice.
5: Yes, well, I don't think it would suit me. I rather like it down here. It's very mild all the year round. We have palm trees here in Torquay, you know. Do you have palm trees in California?
2: Burt Lancaster had one, they say, but I don't believe him. What the hell is that?
5: Vodka and orange juice.
2: Orange juice.
9: I'm afraid it's not fresh.
5: Isn't it?
9: No.
5: We've just opened the bottle.
2: Look, fresh means it comes out of an orange, not out of a bottle.
5: Ah, you'd like freshly squeezed orange juice.
2: As opposed to freshly unscrewed orange juice, yes.
5: Leave it to me. I mean, I'll get Chef onto it straight away.
7: Sorry about that. A lot of English people are used to the flavour of the bottle.
9: Oh, it's all right. It's just that back home, fresh orange juice comes like running water.
7: Does it really? Of course, it's so good for your skin, isn't it? I'd love to go to California someday. Looks so exciting.
9: Oh, never love a stranger. Do you like it?
7: Oh, I love all Harold Robbins. I've read this one 3 times.
9: The Pirates is his best, I think. I read them when Harry's away. I just don't seem to have the time when he's home.
7: Who needs Harold Robbins when you've got the real thing?
9: How long have you been married, Mrs. Fawlty?
7: Oh, since 1485.
5: There we are, fresh orange juice.
9: Thank you.
7: But seriously, though, his men are all so interesting. Ruthless and sexy and powerful.
5: Who's this then, dear? Proust, E.M. Forster?
9: Harold Robbins.
5: Oh, yes, of course, yes. My wife likes Harold Robbins. After a hard day slaving under the hairdryer, she needs to unwind with a few aimless thrills. Have you ever read any? Oh, clearly is the most awful American, well, not American, transatlantic tripe, a sort of pornographic Muzak. Still, keeps my wife off the streets.
2: We both like him.
5: Robbins.
2: What?
5: Harold Robbins. Oh, I thought you meant that awful man. What's his name? Harold Robinson. Have you read any Harold Robinson? Painful.
2: How about Waldorf Salad?
5: Was that one? Yes, you're absolutely right. Oh, that was a shock, wasn't it?
2: Could you make me a Waldorf salad?
5: Waldorf
2: salad.
5: Well, I think we're just out of Waldorf.
2: I don't believe it.
9: It's not very well known here, Harry.
5: Yes, may I recommend tonight...
2: Now, look, I'm sure your chef knows how to fix me a Waldorf salad, huh?
5: Well, I wouldn't be too sure.
2: Well, he's a chef, isn't he?
5: Yes, yes, you wouldn't prefer...
2: Well, find out, will you? Just go out there and see if he knows how to fix me a Waldorf salad.
5: Of course, yes. He's not absolutely positive. He's almost got it. It's lettuce and tomato, walnuts...
2: No. It's celery, apples, walnuts, grapes.
9: In a mayonnaise sauce.
2: Right.
5: Incidentally, he did ask me to say that he does specially recommend the pate tonight.
2: I don't want pate.
5: Or the grapefruit?
2: Grapefruit.
5: The grapefruit.
2: Mm-hmm. How's it done?
5: Well, it's halved with a cherry in the center.
2: Look, I haven't paid you £20 to have some guy cut a grapefruit in half and stick a cherry in the center.
16: Exactly. I want a Waldorf salad.
5: Absolutely. One Waldorf salad.
9: And a green salad for me.
5: And one green salad, yes. And if we can't manage the Waldorf salad...
16: I want a Waldorf salad. And to follow, a couple of filet mignons.
9: Steak.
16: Done rare.
5: Done rare.
16: Not out of a bottle.
5: Not out of a bottle, right.
7: Would you care to see the wine list?
16: Thank you.
7: May I ask, did you say you'd pay £20?
16: Yes, but it's not the money. My wife and I, we wanted dinner and...
7: This can't be right. There's no reason Chef couldn't stay.
5: I'm awfully sorry. He's forgotten already. Walnuts, cheese...
16: No! No cheese. It's celery, apples, walnuts, grapes.
5: Right.
16: In mayonnaise.
5: Right. Now, come on!
7: Would you excuse me one moment?
16: Excuse me. A bottle of Volnay, please.
7: Of course. Thank you.
4: What's this about £20, Basil?
5: There's no celery. Would you believe it?
4: I'll find the celery. What about this £20?
5: He gave me £20 to keep the kitchens open and Chef wouldn't. I mean, where does he put things?
4: If you just look.
5: I have looked. There's no celery. There's no grapes, walnuts. That's a laugh. Easier to find a packet of sliced paper polymers and suitcase sauce in a walnut.
7: Now we've got apples.
5: Oh, terrific. We'll celebrate. We'll have an apple party. Everybody pulls his own apple and stuffs it down somebody's throat.
4: I will find everything. Just go and get a bottle of walnut.
5: What is a Waldorf anyway? A walnut that's gone off?
4: It's the hotel, Basil. The Waldorf Hotel in New York.
5: Wait.
4: Basil.
5: Everything all right?
9: Yes, thank you.
16: Never been better.
5: Oh, good. By the way, I wonder, have you by any chance ever tried a Ritz salad?
16: Ritz salad?
5: Yes, it's a traditional old English thing. It's apples, grapefruit and potatoes in a mayonnaise sauce.
16: No, I don't think I ever tried that.
5: Ah.
16: Don't think I ever will either.
5: Yeah, well, that's probably pretty sound. Well, look, about this Waldorf salad of yours.
16: Yes?
5: We're having a bit of a tete-a-tete with Chef, and the point is, we're all right on the apples. Absolutely no problem with them at all. Now, on the celery front, well, perhaps I should explain. We normally get our celery delivered on a Wednesday, along with our cabbages, onions, walnuts, grapes, that sort of thing. But this week, the driver...
16: Mr. Fulty.
5: Yes, he was putting the crate into the van.
16: I'm not interested.
5: And he sort of slipped forward, and the van door caught his arm like that, and he may have fractured it.
16: You don't have it.
5: They did the x-rays, and we'll know tomorrow whether they're going to have to operate, and to cut a long story short, we don't have any, no. But, so, makes you think how lucky you are, doesn't it? I mean, here we all are, with all our limbs functioning, and quite frankly, if you've got your health, what else matters?
16: What a bunch of crap.
5: Oh, do you think so? I always feel like...
16: What the hell's going on here? It says hotel outside. Now, is this a hotel or isn't it?
5: Well, within reason.
16: You know something, fella? If this was back in the States, I wouldn't board my dog here.
5: Fussy, is he? Poodle?
16: Oh. Poodle! I'm not getting through to you, am I? You know, I stay in hotels all over the world. And this is the first time I've had to bribe a chef to cook me a meal and then find out he doesn't even have the basic goddamn ingredients. Holy cow, can't you see what a crummy dump this is?
5: You listen to this, are you kidding?
16: I'm talking to you!
5: Come on, Terry,
16: shut up, will you? Listen to me. Can't you see this ain't good enough?
5: Yes, I see what you mean.
16: And then you give me some half-assed story about some delivery guy busting his arm. Now, look, Foley, if your chef couldn't find the ingredients from that guy, why didn't he get them from somebody else, huh?
5: Exactly.
16: Yeah.
5: It's hopeless.
16: What?
5: It's hopeless. Completely hopeless.
16: Right. You're the manager, aren't you? You're responsible. So what are you going to do about it, huh?
5: Have a word.
16: Man, you gotta tell him. Lay it on the line.
5: Lay it on the line.
16: Tell him if he doesn't get on the ball, you're gonna bust his ass.
5: Bust his?
16: I'll tell him.
5: No, no, no. I'll tell him. Tell him. Leave it to me. I've got it. Bust his ass. All that. And two green salads.
7: Here we are. One green salad and one Waldorf salad.
16: I thought
7: yes.
16: That...
7: Oh, would you excuse me one moment?
5: No, it's not good enough. You hear me? It's not good enough. It's not good enough. That's a bunch of arse. That's what that is.
9: It's fine.
5: Why can't you make a Waldorf salad?
16: Waldorf salad.
5: First thing tomorrow, you get the ingredients for a Waldorf salad or I'm going to break your bottle.
17: Oh, no, you don't.
5: No, I mean it.
7: Everything all right?
9: Yes, thank you.
7: You're sure there's nothing?
16: No, it's very good.
7: Oh, good.
16: Oh, you're a chef.
7: Yes.
16: Has he been with you long?
7: About 6 months. He used to work at Dorchester.
6: At the Dorchester?
7: No, in Dorchester, about 40 miles away.
5: Here we are, two green salads.
6: Basil.
5: Mister?
7: Mr. Hamilton has his Waldorf salad, dear.
5: No, dear, chef couldn't make it. He didn't have the ingredients. I just smashed his backside about it.
7: But there it is.
5: What?
7: There's the Waldorf salad. Chef found the ingredients.
16: Why? Well, if he found the ingredients, why didn't he tell me? Somebody tore his tongue out in the last 2 minutes.
18: Maybe Robinson's arm got better.
5: I'm sorry about this.
18: It's all right.
5: No, it isn't.
18: It doesn't matter.
5: Well, it matters to me.
18: Not to me. I got my Waldorf salad.
5: Yes, excuse me.
18: For God's sake!
5: Chef,
7: would you please have that? I'm so sorry. I'll just get it back for you.
5: Sorry, I'll give you.

0: tell me? Why didn't you tell me you found him, you stupid cow? He said, no, I haven't finished. You can have it enough.
1: Sorry about that, Mr. Confusion. Chef hasn't been with us very long, and we've just reorganized the kitchen. Oh, you haven't got your wine yet. Babble! Won't be a moment. Babble!
2: Yes, Master.
1: Mr. and Mrs. Hamilton haven't got their wine yet. And, Basil, has Chef put the steaks on yet?
3: No, I'll tell you.
1: Right.
4: Is your husband all right?
1: Oh, yes, he's just had rather a long day.
5: There's just the two of you here, right?
1: We haven't had a proper holiday for 8 years.
4: 8 years?
1: Yes. I have to get away occasionally, just for a few hours, even if it's just down to the hairdresser or a round of golf or a bridge evening with some of the girls. Drive in the country sometimes, just on my own. Pop down to Cornwall for the day. Sometimes it's beautiful there.
5: You'll go there, sir.
1: Yes, you must visit Cornwall while you're here.
6: Thank you. Incidentally, I've been talking to Chef and we've sorted out what happened. Apparently, he thought that he'd already got...
7: Thank you.
6: Got two orders for Waldorf salad, you see. And, in fact, he had the ingredients. But,
7: No, that's...
6: Until he made one, he didn't realise that he didn't have enough for the second one, you see.
7: Look, don't let it bother you.
6: Anyway, this will explain everything.
7: What's that?
6: A letter.
7: Letter.
6: A letter from the chef. It explained it.
7: Letter from the chef.
6: Yes, he wanted to apologize personally, but I didn't want him wasting your time, so I thought...
7: Look, just forget about it, will you?
6: Well, I'll read it for
7: you. I want my
6: snail. Well, wait a moment. Dear Mr. and Mrs. Hamilton, I hope you are well. This is just a brief note to say that I take full responsibility for the dreadful mess-ups tonight.
8: I wish I never go to disco. You know what has happened now? While Mr. Fawlty is read out letter, he leave dinner cooking in kitchen, and now it burns. You wait. In minute, smoke come through kitchen door.
6: If I'd only listened to Mr. Fawlty, none of this fiasco would have occurred. I'd just like to tell you that such a cock-up has never occurred in my career before, and that now everything has been sorted out, I'll be back to my very best form. Signed,
8: There it is. What I tell you?
0: What are you doing? What do you mean you found it?
7: All right, just about enough of this.
8: And Mr. Hamilton, he go into kitchen and find Mr. Fawlty talking to himself.
0: Salad! What are you making another Waldorf salad for? Now, get with it, boy! Come on, you little man! Who do you think Mr. and Mrs. Hamilton must think?
6: Mr. Hamilton, may I introduce Terry Hughes? Where did he go? Where's he gone? Did you see him?
9: Maybe he went to get something to eat.
6: Come on, honey.
4: What is it, Harry?
9: Well, even.
4: Well, what's happened?
9: I'll tell you later.
6: Yes, your steak will be ready in a moment, Mrs. Hamilton. He must have heard you coming, you know, and panicked, and run out into the yard. You know, after all the problems.
7: How big a butter ball do you take me for?
6: But...
7: Do you think I don't know what's been going on out there?
6: Oh, bit of a debacle, I'm afraid.
7: I'm talking about you taking 20 pounds off me to keep the chef on, letting him go, cooking the meal yourself, and then pretending he's still out there.
6: Oh, that?
7: Yes, that.
8: People no use to so much noise in quiet hotel like this. They come to see what is matter.
7: What I'm suggesting is that this place is the crummiest, shoddiest, worst-run hotel in the whole of Western Europe.
9: No! No, I won't have that. There's a place in Eastbourne.
7: And that you are the British tourist board dancer to Donald Duck.
6: Now, look, I know things have gone wrong this evening, but you must remember that we have had thousands of satisfied customers.
7: All right. Let's ask them, eh?
6: What?
7: Let's ask them. Are you all satisfied? You? Are you satisfied?
6: Major, are you satisfied? I mean, you've been here 7 years. Are you satisfied?
10: Oh, yes, I love it.
6: Ladies, are you satisfied?
11: Oh, yes. Thank you, Mr. Fawlty. Yes. And thank you for asking.
6: Not at all. Mr. Arab, are you satisfied?
12: Well, yes.
6: Mrs. Gerg, you?
13: Oh, very nice. Say yes.
6: You see? Satisfied customers. Of course, if this little hotel is not to your taste, then you are free to say so. That is your privilege. And I shall, of course, refund your money. I know how important it is to you Americans. But you must remember that here in Britain, there are things that we value more. Things that perhaps in America you've rather forgotten about, but which to we British are far, far more important.
10: I'm not satisfied.
6: Than many... What?
10: I'm not satisfied.
11: No, we're not satisfied.
6: Well, people like you never are you?
11: What?
6: There's nothing I can do.

0: please a pair like you, short of putting straw in the rooms.
1: I think you're the rudest man I've ever met.
0: I haven't started yet.
2: You're not going to. You're going to stand here nice and quiet while these people say whether or not they're satisfied, and you move off that spot, Foldy, and I'm going to bust your ass.
0: Everything's bottomed, isn't it?
2: Yes, sir.
3: I think this is probably the worst hotel we've ever stayed in.
1: Yes, it is. The service here is an absolute disgrace.
4: I agree.
2: You do?
4: Yes. Do you know that we had to wait nearly half an hour for our main course, and when it arrived, it was wrong?
5: When I complained, he completely fobbed me off with some rubbish around.
1: My prawns were off, and when I told him, there was an argument.
6: And her meat was awfully poor.
7: And I asked you to fix my radiator 3 times, and nothing's been done.
2: Satisfied customers, huh? Hot dog.
0: This is typical. Absolutely typical. The kind of ass I had to put up with from you people. You punks in here expecting to be hand-waited on hand and foot while I'm trying to run a hotel here. Have you any idea of how much there is to do? Do you ever think of that? Of course not. You're too busy sticking your noses into every corner, poking about for things to complain about, aren't you? Well, let me tell you something. This is exactly how Nazi Germany started. Lay about with nothing better to do than to cause trouble. Well, I've had 15 years of pandering to the likes of you, and I've had enough. I've had it. Come on. Pack your bags and get out.
6: They're packed.
2: Order 10 taxis, will you? I'll pay for them.
0: Come on, come on.
6: What?
0: Out. Everybody out. Come on upstairs. Pack your bags. Adios. Out.
3: But it's raining.
0: Well, you should have thought of that before, shouldn't you? Too late now. Come on out. Rouse. Rouse. Rouse. Well, let me explain my little workhorse. The guests and I have been having a bit of an old chinwag, and the upshot of it all is they're off. Off? Well, let me put it this way, dear. Either they go or I go. Right, come on back, everybody. My wife's had a better idea. Come on back. I'm going instead. Well, goodbye, dear. It's been an interesting 15 years, but all good things must come to an end. I hope you enjoy your new work here, helping to run a hotel. Goodbye, Major. Goodbye, ladies. Give my regards to Polly and Manuel. Bye, dear.
8: You've forgotten your keys, Basil.
0: So I have, dear, yes. Oh, and goodbye to the rest of you. I hope you enjoy your stay here. Don't forget any complaints. Don't hesitate to tell my wife. Any hour of the day or night, just shout. Bye!
9: They go out into rain.
5: He won't even pack nor nothing. Straight out into rain. Oh, please, Mr. Foldy, you come back. Without you, hotel no work properly. Please, I make you a nice cup of tea. Good, this way. Hurry inside, you all wet, senor.
0: Hello, dear, I'm back.
8: What do you want, Basil?
0: A room, please. Number 12 is free, I think. Now, I'd like breakfast in bed at 10:30 in the morning, please. That's eggs, bacon, sausage and tomato with a Waldorf salad. All washed down with lashings of hot screwdriver. I like it.

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1: We present Alison and Maud by Sue Lim, with Denise Coffey and Miriam Margolyes. Episode 4, Just Say No.
2: Hello, Daddy. Is everything all right?
3: Fungus with hallucinogenic properties, 5'8".
2: What? The crossword. I've never had any hallucinogenic experiences, I'm afraid.
3: Oh, I can't remember the names of any mushrooms except Death's Cap. What's that you're messing about with?
2: I'm getting the bitter juices out of these aubergines. I had a sudden urge for a moussaka this evening. Would you like us to bring you some now?
3: Oh, not bloody likely. I'm not touching a damn foreign muck. I'll have one of my ready meals with chips.
2: Oh, if you must. Oh, is that the horoscope, Daddy? There, on the opposite page.
3: Codswallop, you ask me.
2: What does it say for Virgo?
3: Virgo. It's time you realise that your sense of martyrdom is deeply unattractive. Hang on.
2: I realised the depths of my unattractiveness decades ago.
3: Yeah, get a grip, Virgo, and start saying no. Get rid of all those freeloaders who clutter up your life with their demands and exploit your unselfish nature. Today, for once, just say no. Yeah, except to me, my dear.
2: Say no? No, I'm afraid I can't aspire to that kind of treat. Hello, Abbeyfield Guest House? Oh, no. No. No. Oh, dear. Well, I'm very sorry. How awful for you. No, no, it can't be helped. I'm sorry we won't be seeing you. Can't be helped. Yes. Well, goodbye. Well, a double cancellation. I don't know what...
3: Hallucinogenic. How many letters in Toadstool? One, two...
2: Oh, what now?
4: Good evening, Alison. How are you?
2: Fine, thank you. Although Mercury is retrograde. Do come in.
4: Well, just for a moment then. I'm on my way to the golf club dinner. I've got to get there early to test the acoustics. I'm giving a speech, actually.
2: Oh, really? Oh, that would terrify me.
4: Oh, it's only to thank the Treasurer. But I am planning to slip in the odd sly jest. How are you keeping?
2: Oh, mustn't grumble. Although I have become allergic to primulas since we last met. Candelabra primulas.
4: Primulas? Mm. Oh, dear. Still, at least it's only one species, isn't it? Plenty more fish in the garden.
2: Yes. That reminds me of the old saying, you know, a woman needs a man like a fish needs a bicycle.
4: Well, I suppose it depends on the woman, doesn't it? Mm. Mae West, for example. If she were a fish, she'd be doing the Tour de France.
2: What a curious thought.
4: How's your father?
2: Very well, thank you, Bernard. He's in the kitchen, actually. Do come through.
4: Well, just for a moment, then.
2: Daddy, Bernard's come on his way to the golf club dinner.
4: Good evening, Mr. Butler. How are you keeping?
3: Mustn't grumble, you know. Not bad for my age.
2: Daddy's 85 next month, Bernard. We're having a party. In fact, you must come.
4: Oh, no, I wouldn't like to intrude.
3: Don't be such a party pooper, Bernard. I want to see you there, wearing a paper hat, and I won't take no for an answer.
4: Well, thank you. 85, eh? Goodness. I hope I'm in such fine fettle when I'm 80, or even when I'm 70.
2: Yes. You still walk without a stick, don't you, Daddy?
3: I'm not allowed to drive, though. Not after that business with the milk float.
2: Never mind that. How's your mother, Bernard?
4: Well, I'm afraid Mother's wrestling with an anal fissure at the moment.
3: Oh, I don't like the sound of that.
2: That can be very painful, I believe.
4: Yes. The doctor's put her on a high-fibre diet. But if it doesn't heal, she may have to undergo a procedure.
2: Oh, dear. Poor thing. Is she managing to distract herself with her tapestry? Great men of our age, wasn't it?
4: Yes, she's embarked on a full-length portrait of Bill Clinton.
3: Oh, jolly sort of bloke, Bill Clinton. Mind you, he had an eye for the ladies.
2: More than an eye, Daddy. Did you say your mother was doing a full-length portrait of him, Bernard?
4: Yes, I'm afraid she's having trouble with his lips.
2: Let's hope that's all she has trouble with.
3: How are you on hallucinogenic mushrooms, Bernard?
4: Good heavens. I'm afraid all that sort of thing is way out of my league, Mr. Butler. I become rather foolish after the third glass of Chardonnay.
2: It's just a crossword clue, Bernard. Oh. Hallucinogenic fungi. Mm. Why don't you consult the Reader's Digest book of the British countryside, Daddy? It's in the sitting room on the coffee table. I was looking up moths last night. I'm sure it's got a fungi section.
3: Good idea.
2: Hey, Daddy, on the coffee table.
3: Yeah, I'll go and have a look.
2: Yes, underneath the Radio Times.
3: Right.
2: So, what can I do for you, Bernard?
4: Well, I was hoping to have a quick word with Maud, in fact.
2: Oh, I'm afraid it's Maud's day off. She's at the health club.
4: Ah, yes, I can imagine Maud in the sauna.
2: Can you? Oh, frightful thought. The very word, sauna, makes me feel quite faint.
4: I've always been mildly intrigued about saunas. Maybe one day I'll throw my cap over the windmill and join a health club myself.
2: She should be back soon. Can I give her a message?
4: No, not really, thank you. I need to have a word with her personally.
2: Oh, I see.
4: Well, perhaps I might call in on my way back from the golf club dinner, if it's not too late.
2: Oh, what a good idea. Perhaps you'd like to join us in a cup of hot chocolate.
4: Oh, no, thank you, Alison. Chocolate activates my reflux.
2: Oh, dear, so sorry. Peppermint tea, then?
4: No, alas. Peppermint is almost the worst thing of all for reflux.
2: Oh.
4: It's my hiatus hernia, you know.
2: Mm-hmm.
4: If I were to suck a peppermint and bend over, I'd be asking for trouble.
2: Well, anyone would, I think. So we'll look forward to seeing you later. I hope you have a good dinner, if you can get it past your hiatus hernia.
5: Hi, honey, I'm home.
2: Oh, Maud.
5: Had a fabulous time at the gym.
2: Oh, good.
5: Yep. Sauna, steam, isolateral machines, cardio machines. And I booked a personal fitness assessment from a goddess in Lycra called Sam.
2: Well, I'm glad somebody's enjoyed what has been a very trying day for me, personally. Not that I'm complaining.
5: So what happened? Where are the bananas? I'm starving.
2: We had a double cancellation.
5: Huh?
2: Those two couples, the Gordons and the Philpotts, who were coming to that wedding tomorrow.
5: What? They cancelled?
2: Yes, the wedding's off. Talk about last minute.
5: Mm-hmm. What happened?
2: The groom ran off with the vicar.
5: Oh, well, that's the Anglican Church for you.
2: Mm.
5: It says gold lamé frocks the bishops wear, bound to attract a raffish element.
2: Mm. Oh, and Bernard called by.
5: Well, that should have cheered you up, surely.
2: No, it was you he wanted to see. I told him about my allergy to primulas, but he didn't seem interested.
5: Mm.
2: He trumped me with his mother's anal fissure.
5: Mm.
2: I hate people who are competitive about ailments.
5: What did he want to ask me?
2: Oh, he wouldn't say. He was very coy. He might drop back later this evening on his way home from the golf club dinner.
5: Hmm. Fair enough. I'm not going anywhere. In fact, I've got plans for this evening.
2: Oh?
5: I'm going to be working on my new project upstairs.
2: What new project?
5: I've had this brilliant idea.
2: I don't like the sound of that.
5: No, you'll love it. I think we should rationalise the box room.
2: Rationalise it? What on earth do you mean?
5: Well, chuck all the junk out. Get rid of that horrendous old wardrobe.
2: What, Mummy's wardrobe?
5: Well, it's not much use to her now, is it?
2: But some of her clothes are still in there and all sorts of treasures.
5: Yes, but look, my dear, it's been 6 years now. You can't go on doting over a wardrobe full of old relics. And once we've cleared the box room, we can really go to town on it.
2: What have you got in mind?
5: Well, for a start, it would make a lovely little sauna.
2: I won't have a sauna here, Maud. It would ruin the ambiance.
5: Well, if you don't want a sauna, we could offer internet facilities.
2: Hmm?
5: A little cyber corner. We could charge them £1 an hour or something.
2: And how do you propose to pay for all this?
5: It'd pay for itself in no time. We could clear out all the junk ourselves this evening after supper.
2: No, Maud. I will do no such thing. Just for once, I'm saying no.
5: Oh, I'll do it myself, then, after supper. Now, what's Daddy having tonight?
2: Oh, he said he'd fix himself a ready meal. I suppose I'd better go down and make sure he's got it all sorted.
5: Right, I'll lay the table. And afterwards, I'm going to have a crack at that box room. It's just as well there's nobody staying tonight. We can make as much noise and mess as we like.
2: Oh, dear.
3: Where's my sauce? I've been looking for it for ages.
2: Here it is, in the fridge. Daddy's favourite, allegedly.
3: It's too late. The baths in chips are stone cold.
2: I'll soon warm them up again for you.
3: Didn't have the oven on high enough, I expect. Blasted oven chips, blinking rubbish.
2: I'll switch the oven on again. Look, look, look, Daddy. Turn it right round to 230. It must be absolutely sizzling before you put them in.
3: What's wrong with a good old chip pan, anyway?
2: Chip pans are dangerous. Ask the fire brigade.
3: Oh, those oven chips under petrol are a real thing. They taste of cardboard like everything else these days.
2: Now, why don't you have a nice potato in its jacket? Much healthier.
3: No. I want chips.
2: There's no need to have a tantrum. You're going to have chips. Go and sit down. I'll just wipe down your surfaces.
3: Oh, where's the paper?
2: Over there. I'll get it. There you are.
3: Nice little job for you on the appointments page.
2: Really?
3: Yeah, quality and safety advisor. Good money, 35,000. Not bad for 5 days a week nagging.
2: I don't think that would suit me, actually, Daddy. It wouldn't really give me scope to exercise my creative side.
3: Well, just like your mother. She had a creative side.
2: Look, Daddy, I'm putting your chips back in the oven. Give them 10 minutes and they'll be piping hot again.
3: Oh. Piece of the paper about Africa. Thank God Maud got out when she did. Not a moment too soon.
2: Now, don't forget, Daddy, when the pinger goes off, your chips will be ready.
3: Hallucinogenic fungi. I wonder if it's a Latin name.
2: Don't forget the chips, will you?
3: No!
5: Let's get to grips with this wardrobe, then.
2: Oh, there's something awfully spooky about old wardrobes, isn't there? They're almost like coffins standing on end.
5: Open sesame! Oh, it smells musty.
2: Oh, how poignant. All her old dresses hanging there sadly in the dark.
5: We should have done this job in the daylight.
2: There's that two-piece she wore on their trip to Paris.
5: I wonder if this wardrobe comes to bits. If not, I'll put an axe through the bastard.
2: You will not. That would be sacrilege.
5: Do you want it, then? Well, we could move it down to your room if you like.
2: No, it would look wrong in my room. A 1950s walnut wardrobe wouldn't go with my Regency stripes.
5: Of course it wouldn't. It's hideous. We should chuck it out. Maybe the Lions Club would take it away for one of their needy families.
2: I don't know if the Lions turned up their noses at our old sideboard, remember? Nobody wants sideboards these days.
5: Well, Mullet could take it to the tip for us, then. Oh, I don't think the Oxfam shop will say no to this stuff.
2: No, wait. Not the suit she wore for the Ruby wedding. She only wore it once. Oh, you can still smell her perfume. Mitsuko. Oh, dear.
5: Oh, come on, don't start snivelling.
2: She was so proud of her Mitsuko. It's Mrs. Thatcher's favourite scent too, you know, Alison, she used to say. Daddy bought it for her specially for the Paris trip.
5: Do you remember them arguing about where to go for the holidays?
2: Oh, yes. I'll dip a toe in Switzerland if I'm pushed, George, but I draw the line at the Low Countries, especially Amsterdam.
5: Well, what about Italy, old girl? Florence, think of the art. Michelangelo, what's his name, Da Vinci, the Mona Lisa?
2: Oh, the Mona Lisa is in Paris, actually, George.
5: Well, Paris, then, dash it. Let's dance the night away at the Moulin Rouge.
2: If, and it's a big if, George, I did reconcile myself to a trip to Paris, I certainly wouldn't be seen dead in a nightclub.
5: Oh, she was such a prude, poor old thing.
2: Oh, well, their parents were Victorians, weren't they? In those days, even the pianos had to wear long skirts to hide their legs.
5: It's bizarre, that, isn't it? As if one would ever contemplate a sexual relationship with a piece of furniture. Although, I did know a chap in Africa.
6: Shut up, Maud.
5: Lived on a very remote
6: farm. I don't want to know.
5: There's a couple of big cardboard boxes down here.
2: Oh, look, Mummy's paint box. I can lose myself in art, Alison.
5: As long as it wasn't rude art.
2: Yes. I don't know why Renoir had to keep painting those girls with no clothes on.
6: Yeah, landscape was more her thing, wasn't it?
2: And it's a big if.
6: I should ever win the lottery, Alison, I might permit myself a small landscape sketch by one of the Norwich school. Stark was her favourite. James Stark, you know.
5: Mm. Stark, but not Starkers. It's ironical, really.
6: Mm. She was never very encouraging about my attempts at watercolours, though. I remember her saying, Alison, is that a sheep? It looks like a rice pudding.
5: Yes, and then you said, if you can't say anything complimentary about my work, Mummy, I'd be grateful if you would just be quiet.
6: Maud, I never said anything of the sort, and my voice doesn't sound like that.
5: My voice doesn't sound like that.
6: Stop it, don't be childish.
5: Stop it, don't be childish.
6: Stop it.
5: Don't be childish.
6: Don't be childish.
5: That's what you need, actually, to be bloody childish once in a while.
6: No, I don't.
5: Yes, you do.
6: No, I don't.
5: Yes, you do. That's what Mummy needed, too. The pair of you should have come out to stay with me in Africa, ripped off your clothes and danced with the meerkats under the moon. It would have done you both a world of good.
6: You're talking complete rubbish, Maud, as usual. Oh, my God, whoever's that at this time of night?
5: I expect it's Mummy standing there on the doorstep now, pointing an accusing finger like that bloke in Don Giovanni. The commendatore, you know, the ghost of his father.
6: Yes, Don Giovanni. Oh, don't. I didn't go down there now.
5: Come on, you dog bugger. It'll be Bernard, obviously, probably a little bit pissed from the golf club dinner. Let's get down there and give him some hassle.
7: Good evening. I hope this isn't too late.
5: No, we were just clearing out some junk upstairs, wallowing in nostalgia.
6: Come in, Bernard.
7: There's just one thing. I was just slightly concerned just now. I thought I could smell burning.
6: Burning?
7: As I stood here, I thought I caught a whiff of it.
5: By Jove, I think you're right.
7: I was wondering if it could be coming from your father's flat, although I can't see any smoke down there.
6: Oh, no, I knew this would happen.
5: Don't panic, Alison.
6: Smoke inhalation can kill in less than 60 seconds. Quick!
7: I can't see any
5: it's
7: smoke.
5: It's all right. Wait. Daddy!
7: Hey, keep quiet.
5: Maybe he's gone to bed.
6: Daddy!
5: I'll go round the side and look in through his window.
6: Daddy!
7: Mr. Butler!
6: Daddy! This is terrible. I knew something awful would happen. Daddy! Daddy! Oh, I'll go and fetch the spare key.
7: Right.
5: He's not in his bedroom anyway, so he must be still up.
7: I'm sure he's all right. I can't see any smoke. And hasn't he got a smoke alarm?
5: Daddy has his habit of taking the battery out of his smoke alarm because it makes a dreadful racket whenever he burns the toast.
7: Well, perhaps you should relocate the smoke alarm out of reach. We have ours on the landing just outside Mother's bedroom. I came over queer trying to screw it to the ceiling. All the blood ran out of my hands and my knees started to shake.
5: Goodness.
7: Still, I suppose it's better than being a house fire statistic.
6: Here's the key.
2: Daddy! Daddy, where's the key? Daddy! Here's the oven! Amazing chips, very appetizing.
5: I told him
2: they would be ready when the pinger went off. They must have been on all evening.
7: Shall we open the windows and switch the extractor fan on?
2: Yes, right here. Where on earth is he? I don't know where anything could have happened.
5: Well, at least he's not actually dead in his chair.
6: Maud.
7: What a dreadful thought.
5: Look, all I'm saying is that we've got no actual evidence that he's come to any harm.
6: Perhaps he's got confused and wandered off. Old people do.
5: He's much more likely to have eloped than his physiotherapist.
6: Oh, stop it, Maud. He could be tottering along the side of the bypass by now with horrible young men screaming past him in their souped-up Ford escorts.
3: What the hell is going on?
2: Oh, Daddy!
6: Oh, worried sick.
3: I've just nipped out for some chips. You fancy one, Bernard?
4: Thank you, Mr. Butler.
3: Always taste best out of the paper, don't they? Proper chips. Have one, Maud.
6: What about me?
3: Oh, sorry, my dear. I didn't think chips are your thing. Help yourself.
6: Thank you.
3: So, You all came down to see me. How nice.
2: We were worried, Daddy. Bernard called by and he smelt burning. Mm. It was your oven chips. You left them in.
3: Damn and blast. Clean forgot about the blinking things.
2: Reduced to ashes. I'll chuck them away when they've cooled down.
3: Best thing for them. Never mind.
7: Do you often take an evening stroll, Mr. Butler?
3: Oh, I can get as far as the late shop, the chippy and the pub. Thank the Lord. When it gets too much for me, Maud's going to put a bullet through my head.
2: Oh, no, Daddy, I wouldn't waste a bullet on you. I would just hit you over the head with a shovel.
3: Yeah.
2: Maud!
3: Oh, don't get upset, my dear. Maud's got a marvellous acid tongue, just like her mother. Chip off the old block.
2: Daddy, listen to me. I want you to promise one thing.
3: What?
2: Never go out in the evening again without letting us know.
3: Certainly not. Diabolical liberty. I shall come and go as I please.
2: Oh, Daddy, please be reasonable.
3: No, I shan't. I shall be as unreasonable as I please, as long as there's breath in my body. You know, fancy another chip, Bernard. You think we need a bit more vinegar?
2: Well, Bernard, thank you for your help.
4: No.
2: Oh, Daddy is becoming quite stubborn at times, I'm afraid.
4: Oh, it's an old domino. Mother's just the same. She insisted she saw a scorpion in her bathroom the other day. I've told her till I'm blue in the face that scorpions are not a British phenomenon. Mm.
5: Do you ever worry about your mother when you're out for the evening, Bernard?
4: Oh, no. A local girl comes to sit with her. Oh. Tracy.
2: Ah, yes, I remember you mentioning her. That's handy. Is she good with old people?
4: Yes, she is. They play Scrabble together.
2: Oh, that's reassuring for you. A nice, sensible girl, I suppose. Homely.
4: Well, Tracy's very sensible, but I would hardly describe her as homely. She's tall, blonde, more than a touch of Jerry Hall about her.
2: Oh, really?
4: Yeah, she's bright, too. Not just a bimbo. She got a triple word score once with pervy and sticky in the corner.
3: Any chance of a mug of Horlicks?
2: No, of course, Daddy. Yes, I'll make you one right away.
3: Thank you, my dear. Are you? Those damn chips have given me jip, you
2: know. I did warn you.
3: Quite right. Sorry, I was a bit grumpy today. My arthritis was playing me up.
2: Oh, Horlicks will sort you out.
3: Was it a good dinner, Bernard?
4: Yes, thank you, Mr. Butler.
2: What did you have?
4: Crab meat, portobello imperial. Then pan blackened mahi-mahi. And then for pudding, I pushed the boat out with a melon gondola with fresh fruit coulis.
2: Goodness! Menus don't sound like food these days, do they? They sound more like shampoo or foreign travel. What's portobello mean?
4: It's a mushroom.
3: Oh, is it a hallucinogenic one?
4: No.
3: I still haven't finished my crossword.
2: How did your speech go, Bernard? Did you slip any sly jests in?
4: Well, I did, actually. I did a search on golfing jokes on the internet. Unfortunately, most of them were too obscene, but I did find one.
3: Well, let's have it then. Don't be shy.
4: Standing on the tee of a relatively long par three, the confident golfer said to his caddy, "Looks like a forward and a putt to me." The caddy handed him the forward, which he topped about 15 yards off the front of the tee. Immediately, the caddy handed him his putter and said, "And now for one hell of a putt."
2: I'm sorry, Bernard, but I don't quite get... what's a forward?
5: Here's your Horlicks, Daddy. Did I miss Bernard's joke?
4: Oh, it's all right, Maud. It wasn't a very good one.
5: Certainly made Daddy laugh. I've always been interested in golf. Maybe I should join this golf club of yours, Bernard.
4: Oh, I'd be happy to show you around, Maud, if you like.
2: Wasn't there something you wanted to ask Maud, Bernard, or is it a private matter?
4: Oh, goodness, no, Alison. It's nothing confidential, although it is perhaps a little unorthodox.
5: Oh, good. I love it when people ask me unorthodox things. Go ahead, Bernard.
4: Well, bear with me for a moment. Maud?
5: Go on, spit it out.
4: Habadi Bibi.
5: Hujambo Buana.
4: Habari Ghani?
2: Mazuri Sana, Asanti. Una toka wapi?
4: You've stumped me there, I'm afraid, Maud.
3: What the hell's going on? Has something happened to my brain?
6: I believe they're talking in an African language, Daddy.
4: I've been teaching myself Swahili on the internet.
6: Goodness, you are a dark horse, Bernard.
2: And he's very good. You've a rare feeling for the language, you know.
4: Oh, no. That's not true, Maud, but I was wondering if you would consider giving me proper lessons in Swahili.
2: Oh, nothing would give me greater pleasure, Bernard. And perhaps in return, you could teach me golf.
4: What a brilliant idea. And perhaps we could swap Swahili small talk on the 14th green.
2: Wonderful.
3: Fungus with hallucinogenic qualities. 5-8.
2: Magic mushroom, perhaps?
3: Ah! Yes. That's it. Yes. Well done, Maud. I thought Alison would be able to help me with it, but even though she's something of a vegetarian, she didn't have a clue.
6: No. I've always been very slow on the uptake, I'm afraid. A source of amusement to my sharp-witted friends, no doubt. Oh, I'm sorry, that sounded martyred. Would anyone like some more Horlicks?
4: No, thanks, Alison. Or should I say, La Asante?
2: Very good. Bernard's a case, isn't he? You never know what he's going to come up with next.
6: Oh, I think there's method in his madness.
2: What?
6: He's obviously taken a shine to you.
2: Don't be daft. He'd never look twice at me. And if he did, I'd send him away with a flea in his ear, in Swahili if necessary.
6: He's after you, mark my words. Although nobody ever does mark my words. Oh, dear, there I go again, this martyred tone of mine. I've been trying to shake it off all day. I know how unattractive it is.
2: Shall we go and choose a computer tomorrow for the cyber cafe in the box room?
6: No, Maud, I don't want to. And I don't want a cyber cafe in the box room. Goodness, I've been trying to say no all day, and yes, I've managed it.
2: Have you? What are there for?
6: Oh, nothing. Never mind.
2: Oh, well, we can decide about the box room in the morning. I don't insist on a cyber cafe. We could have a mini gym. Tata onana.
6: What does that mean?
2: Good night.
6: Tata onana. Sounds more fun than good night somehow. Tato onana. Maybe I should learn Swahili too. Maud?
2: What's Swahili for no?

0: Alison and Maud was written by Sue Lynn. The cast was Denise Coffey as Alison, Miriam Margolyes as Maud, Joss Ackland as Father, and Geoffrey Whitehead as Bernard. The producer was Jonathan James Moore.
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3: 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Episode 5, Lechlade, Twinned with Zanzibar.
4: Twenty days into the journey, and I woke to see a dog hair float through the air and land on my nose. The entry in my diary reads as follows. Lechlade, an end of navigable river within reach. However, crew dynamics have put search for source of Thames in jeopardy. Jennifer has proved herself too pompous to share a camping skiff with. Boogie, too repulsive. Morale at a low, and I fear about to get lower. Boogie has begun to molt.
5: Happy birthday to you, happy birthday to you, happy birthday, dear Mark, happy birthday to you.
4: Oh, how do you know it's my birthday?
5: I never forget birthdays. I love birthdays. Today is your day. Your wish is my command.
4: I have one wish, Jennifer. I wish you would initiate a ceasefire between yourself and Boogie. I want you to try and see his positive side. I want you to see no more attempts to push him overboard in the path of motorised boats. And I want to hear no more comments of the, I'm going to close my eyes and when I open them I want this animal to have been destroyed variety. Do you think you can manage that?
5: Of course. In fact, I've decided I've been responding in the wrong way to your dog and his infantile antics. I've decided that the best way to deal with Boogie is just to ignore him.
4: That's the spirit.
5: And if he should, in the future, upset me in any way, I thought of the perfect device to diffuse my anger.
4: What's that?
5: I'll call my office and shout down the phone at someone. Nothing soothes me like shouting down the phone.
4: We're on the river in darkest Oxfordshire, Jennifer. There aren't many phone boxes about.
5: Oh, good. Here's Michael.
6: Hi. Happy birthday from all at Concrete Sandwich International. I've got champagne, I've got a greeting card signed by all the office, and I've got a present.
4: A present? For me?
5: Yes, quickly open it.
4: A mobile phone.
5: What a perfect place to have a birthday. The sun sparkling on the river, the coots and things paddling about, the source of the Thames beckoning us. Is that a dog hair in my champagne?
4: No.
5: It's short and black.
4: Your hair is short and black.
5: Yes, but it's not caked with dung. This is one of Boogie's, isn't it?
4: Jennifer, don't get excited.
5: Who's excited? Not me. Do you mind if I borrow your phone? I think I'll make a call to our accounts department. Brian, Jennifer. I'll say this only once.
6: So, how was last night?
4: Disastrous. Did you try and calm her down like I told you? But it could.
5: I don't like the suits.
6: Did you reassure her that her sense of vulnerability wouldn't be exploited?
4: I was Mr. Reassurance.
6: Did you make her a curry?
4: Yeah, I made her a Sri Lankan egg curry. She had three helpings. The problem was Boogie had six. It was no fun under that canvas last night, I can tell you. You see, the truth is, Jennifer hates the dogs.
6: So what are you going to do about it?
4: I don't know.
5: The Minister for the Environment.
6: Maybe it's time to make a choice.
4: Between Boogie and Jennifer.
6: Come on, it's not difficult. Really? I know which one I'd like to kiss full on the lips.
4: Oh, you don't understand. Boogie's my trusty sidekick.
6: Let's not get sentimental here. I mean, Boogie's no lassie.
5: I don't care what you
6: do. I'll run him over if you like.
5: You are fired. Feels better already.
4: We set off for Lechlade with Boogie sat in Megan's stern in charge of malting. Jennifer in the bows, in charge of the mobile phone, and me in the middle, in charge of everything else.
7: Hello there, and welcome to Busket Lock. My, my, what a beautiful boat. Even got a telephone. I've seen everything now.
5: You look just like the lock keeper at the last lock we came through.
7: That's my cousin Dave. Keeps a tight lock this day.
5: There's something strange about you lock keepers. None of you blink, do you? Jennifer Conway? Brian. Good. Glad you called. Now listen, Brian, I'm extremely...
7: You're off to the source of the Thames, aren't you?
4: How'd you know that?
7: Dave told me.
4: Oh, how'd you rate our chances?
7: Well, normally I would say slim. But looking at the condition of you two and at your equipment and your boat, I'd have to say... completely hopeless.
4: I was hoping I might find someone who could act as a guide up to Cricklade.
7: Tricky stretch up to Cricklade. The weeds will clutch your stones, and you've got rapids and gravel banks, and the farmers up there are all masons. There is a man can help you mind. The great Crested Tucker.
4: Who?
7: The great Crested Sam Tucker, an old bargee, knows the Thames better than anyone alive. Man's a hero as well. The story goes he once jumped in the river and saved the life of his old bank manager, even though he had a £500 overdraft.
4: Where can I find him?
7: In Lexlade, pass around, everyone knows Sam. His sort are the salt of the river. I don't want to see your ugly face.
4: We sculled through the morning. The river was closing in. The bottom was visible. Jennifer spent a long time shouting at her marketing team. As Lechley grew nearer, a sense of urgency mounted.
0: Yes, lunch would be a great idea. I could tell you what I thought of you in person. Hang on.
5: I'm talking to our marketing manager. He wants to have lunch on Tuesday. He wants to apologise. Will we be back by then?
4: Jennifer, I don't think you understand the complexity of this journey. First of all, we have to pick and pull our way through the undredged river as far as Cricklade. There we will probably have to abandon Megan and continue by foot onto the source, wherever that is. We're on a trek into the unknown. We don't have an arrival time like a bus.
5: Look, Martin, Tuesday's going to be tricky. Okay, Wednesday. Oh, it's nice to feel the smooth curves of a telephone in my fingers again. I feel so much more relaxed today. I feel able to concentrate my energy. What's that spire in the distance?
4: What spire? That's it! That's it! That's what I've been looking for since I left London, the spire of St. Lawrence of Lechlade.
5: Very nice.
4: Oh, you don't know what this means. Lechlade is the end of the navigable Thames. Lechlade is the point beyond which the National Rivers Authority advises no craft adventure. From Lechlade, it's every boat for itself.
5: Great. So let's have an early lunch.
4: Good idea. I'll cook Mexican spaghetti. Delia Smith has a wonderful recipe.

We laid a tablecloth on the bank by a collapsed willow. The trunk had become so gnarled and twisted it looked like the foreign exchange cashier at the NatWest in Reading. Jennifer did her banjo practice while I chopped up pepper and garlic and softened them with olive oil. There were three dog hairs in the mixture.

0: I added minced beef, red wine, chili powder, parsley and seasoning. There was a dog hair in the pepper mill.
1: I married a waterman the name of Neil. He drove cargoes of reinforced steel. Really, maybe I should take up watercolours.
0: No, you play with a vitality. Stop, don't open those crackers.
1: Why not?
0: I bought those crackers for Boogie. They're his favourites. He likes Kono meat spread on them.
1: He's right over the other side of the field, busy molting over something.
0: He can hear a cracker being crunched at 100 yards. Open that box, he'll be dribbling in your lap in seconds.
1: Oh, don't be absurd.
0: See? Here he comes.
1: That's uncanny. Those cows, are they, chasing him?
0: I think they might be, yes.
1: Oh, no!
0: Oh, my God. Boogie! Boogie, go away! Go away! Boogie, Boogie!
1: Go away!
0: No! Jennifer?
1: Yes?
0: Don't move. Now it's Boogie they want.
1: Why have they surrounded me, then?
0: Because if you look down, you'll see Boogie is hiding behind you.
1: Ah!
0: He's an irredeemable coward, I'm afraid.
1: Well, if it's Boogie, they won't hand him over.
0: I couldn't. They'd torture him. Cows have always had it in for Boogie.
1: Not him or me. I don't believe it. You're undecided.
0: I'm not.
1: Yes, you are. You're having to think about it. Just what have you been up to with that dog the past few weeks? That's what I'd like to know. Oh, shut up. Where's my phone?
0: I've got it. Hello?
2: Jennifer Conway, please.
0: My house is calling.
2: Our office.
0: Oh, good.
1: Well, who is it?
0: Can I ask what it's about?
2: No.
1: Who is it?
0: I'm sorry, Jennifer Conway is surrounded by cows at the moment.
2: It's you, isn't it?
0: Yes, it's me.
2: Put me through or you'll regret it.
0: It's really annoying you, isn't it?
2: I'm warning you.
0: You know that she's here, but there's some meathead holding the phone who doesn't think you're worth bothering her for.
2: Put me through!
0: I'll put you on hold instead.
2: Tell her to get to
1: a
2: fax. It's worth 50,000 pounds if she does.
1: Well, who was it?
0: Oh, it's just your office. Something about, if you like the sound of 50 grand, get to a fax.
1: 50 grand?
0: Yes. Now, listen. I remember an episode of Rawhide when they were attacked by cattle. What they did was that they...
1: Just remember.

0: Waterloo, and welcome to St. John's Lock, highest lock on the river and lock of the year 1984. You're probably wondering about the statue of old Father Timms on the forecourt.
1: Have you got a fax?
0: No.
1: Lock of the year and no fax.
0: We were in the locks without faxes category. My cousin Rod has a fax and is locked down at Penton Hook, but all we've got here is coin-operated pump-out facilities.
2: What was that about the statue?
0: The statue? Well, it's, I'll start again. Welcome to St. John's Lock, highest lock on the river and lock of the year 1984. No fax category. You're probably wondering about this statue of old Father Timms on the forecourt. Well, he used to be at the source of the river at Thameshead, but they moved him.
2: Why did they move him?
0: Well, some folk claim it was because Thameshead isn't the true source. Seven Springs near Cheltenham is.
2: Yeah, that's what I've heard.
0: Yeah, but that's rubbish. The real reason they moved him was because kids kept writing rude things on bits of his body.
2: We're heading to the source.
0: You'll never make it.
2: I want to contact a man called Great Crested Sam Tucker.
0: Oh, that's different. Sam Tucker, a legend in his own lifetime.
2: That's him?
0: Sam Tucker, who once jumped in the river and saved the Queen Mother from drowning. Or someone who looked a lot like her, anyway.
2: You know where I'll find him?
0: Look around Letchlade. You'll probably find him saving somebody's life somewhere.
2: Thanks.
0: But watch yourself. Letchlade may look like some quiet country backwater full of building societies and charity shops, but if you ask me, it gets more and more like Zanzibar every day.
2: We finally reached Letchlade later that afternoon. Our reception committee was a young girl in a white frock who stood on the town bridge and waved a greeting.
3: Welcome to Letchlade!
2: Then threw a raspberry slush puppy into the boat.
4: I never want children. Keep reminding me of that. I never want children.
2: We moored by a no mooring sign, and Jennifer said,
4: why don't you sweep the dog hairs out of the boat and make it look as much like a four-poster suite as possible? Tonight, I'm going to give you your proper birthday present.
2: Then she jumped ashore and went in search of a fax. I swept out the dog hairs. Then I washed down the gunwales, scrubbed down the decks and coiled the ropes. After that, it was time to sweep out the dog hairs again. Then I took the sleeping bags to the laundrette. Tonight, I was taking no chances. I sat there in my hat and underpants and read a well-thumbed copy of Cosmopolitan. The attendant was a square lady with tangled eyebrows.
5: Hey, do you know who you remind me of? That young man in the jeans advert who strips off in the laundrette. Except he didn't have a spotty back and such thin legs. Do you know the one I mean?
2: Yes.
5: You can throw your underpants in if you like. I don't mind. I've seen it all in here.
2: Oh, that's all right.
5: A young man had his 21st birthday party in here once. I didn't mind. It was fancy dress. I found Scott of the Antarctic in a tumble dryer the next morning. Nothing wrong with that. I'm a broad-minded woman. Do you like Cosmopolitan, do you?
2: Well, I'm not really there.
5: I wrote an article for them once called Why Muslim Men Are Sexy. They didn't use it. I didn't give up mind. I wrote them another called Why I'm Holding Out for an Eskimo. They didn't use that either. Nor the one I wrote about Oriental blokes. They thought the one that I sent them about Latin Americans was an improvement, but they didn't use that either. Is that your dog?
2: Yes.
5: Oh, you can chuck him in the water if you want. Looks as though he could do with a rinse. I don't mind. People can wash what they like down here. Just visiting, are you?
2: Yeah, I'm on the river.
5: End of the navigation here, you know.
2: Well, I'm hoping to go on to Cricklade. Maybe you can help me. I'm looking for Sam Tucker.
5: Great Crested Sam Tucker? I know him all right. I used to be in love with him, but then all the girls round here were. He used to take me to the co-op every Friday and buy a crate of barley wine. Then we'd spend the evening in a scenic lay-by he knew, near Fairford. Oh, he knew how to treat a woman. Shame what happened to him.
2: Oh, what happened to him?
5: He hit the bottle.
2: But I've been told he's a living legend who knows more about the river than anyone alive.
5: Ah, not anymore. He reminds me of Richard Burton a bit. All that wasted potential. He needs someone like me, or Elizabeth Taylor, to pull him off the rubbish heap.
2: Where will I find him?
5: Look in the Trout Inn. If he's not there, he'll be in a ditch somewhere.
2: I met up with Jennifer outside the post office. She'd found a fax and was very excited.
4: If this comes off, it could be an enormous deal. It's a multi-story attached to a shopping precinct in Jakarta. Do you know what that means? A pay and display for the third world. A car park for people who really need one.
2: We found the Trout Inn. It was a tavern with a low ceiling and a high floor. The landlord had cut himself shaving in four places.
4: Quiet tonight.
6: Always quiet on a first date. It's trivia night.
2: We're looking for Sam Tucker.
6: Great question, Sam. Oh, he'll be in. Mr. General Knowledge is. His speciality is the 1966 World Cup. That's a funny-looking dog.
2: Algerian poodle.
6: Oh, we had one of them once. Good with the kids. I used to poke him in the eyes, swing him round by the tail, throw darts at him. He never batted an eyelid. Then one day he just hauled off and committed suicide. Well, here's Sam Tucker now. Evening, Sam. Usual?
7: Aye, and some of them mackerel-flavoured crisps, please, Rick. Back home.
2: Sam Tucker.
7: What?
2: I've been looking for you.
7: Oh, aye?
2: I've heard a lot about you. I hear you're an expert on the river.
7: Push off, I'm drinking.
2: We're on the river in a camping skiff. We're heading up to Cricklade. I wondered if you had any advice.
7: Listen, sonny, last person who asked me for advice ended up in the Articles for Sale column in the Lex Lade Examiner. Bought us another, Vic got a thirst on.
4: Let me get this right. We want to hire this specimen to be our guide.
2: No one knows the river like him.
4: I bet. He looks like he just crawled out of it.
7: Archie!
8: Good evening.
7: Oi, Rick, we can start. Archie's here.
2: Sam, I've got a proposition to make. What would you say if I asked you to come along with us as our guide?
7: I'd say you were completely unaware of the reputation I have for drinking too much and falling in the river.
9: Everyone ready? First question. Who found the tomb of Tutankhamun?
7: Jeffers!
8: Lord Carnarvon!
9: Correct, Archie.
2: Sam, we need you. We're on a journey to find the source of the river. This stretch up to Cricklade needs local knowledge. You're the only man who can help us.
7: Source of the Thames is at Thames Head off the A433.
2: Ah, well, there's some dispute over that. We're going to settle the mystery.
7: What mystery?
2: The mystery over the source of the Thames.
7: It's at Thames Head, I told you.
2: Ah, no one can be sure of that.
7: There's a dirty great plaque there, you bonehead. It says, this is the source of the Thames.
9: Who directed Orson Welles in the movie Citizen Kane?
7: Jeffers!
8: Didn't he direct it himself?
9: Correct.
2: Listen, Sam. I've heard a rumour that, well, you're not up to it anymore. That you've succumbed to the bottle.
7: How dare you? That's no rumour.
2: Well, I believe that that's just a facade. I want you to come on this trip with us because I'm certain that behind that crumbling face, there is still a waterman of integrity.
7: I will.
2: Someone proud enough of his past to grasp a challenge if one is presented to him. Someone who, no matter how grim the future may seem, can still pull himself out of the mire. Someone who would secretly like to re-establish himself as a living legend. That's why I'm offering you the job, Sam. I still believe in you.
7: Watch me beer. I'm going to the lobby.
9: Next question. Who scored a hat-trick in the 1966 World Cup final? Archie.
8: Art Garfunkel.
9: No.
8: Jules Verne?
9: No.
4: Oh, come on, let's get out of here.
2: Hang on, I've got him thinking about it.
4: He's an old soak. He can hardly find his way to the gents, let alone Cricklade.
8: It's Beverly Sisters.
9: No.
7: You're right. Beneath great crested Sam Tucker's blotting paper exterior, there is still a trace of self-respect. Underneath this shadow of a man is a noble knight of the river, anxious to redeem himself. I accept your offer. Tomorrow, great-crested Sam Tucker will take to the river for the first time since he rescued a drowning midwife and spent so long giving her the kiss of life. He was late for happy hour down at the Duke of Wellington. He don't come cheap, mind.
2: How much?
7: £4.50 a day, plus expenses and a newspaper. And I don't work Tuesdays neither.
2: It's a deal.
7: Is your missus coming?
2: Yep.
4: I'm not his missus.
7: Oh, you're available then. Good, I'll bring me fancy pajamas along.
8: Jeff Hurst?
9: Thank God for that.

0: Jennifer and I left the pub and she took me to the best restaurant in town. Bookie sat outside eating a copy of the Radio Times.
1: Swan.
0: You what?
1: I'm going to have the swan to eat.
0: You can't have swan.
1: Why not?
0: Only the Queen is allowed to eat swan anyway. Swan isn't on the menu.
1: Yes, it is. Look, special of the day.
0: Oh, a baby swan in a white wine sauce with new potatoes and petit pois. Mm.
1: I bet the locals eat them all the time. The Queen isn't going to miss the odd signet, is she?
0: I don't know whether I fancy swan or that neck.
1: Oh, come on. I want to celebrate. It's your birthday and I'm one phone call away from a £50,000 payday.
0: If you want to celebrate, we should go back to the boat and I'll make Singapore stir-fry, one of Delia Smith's specialities.
1: Can I say something?

0: Yeah?
1: If I have another Delia Smith meal, I'll throw up.
0: But Delia Smith has been an essential member of the crew since day one.
1: Yes, and I think your recruitment policy is questionable. Boogie and his disintegrating body is bad enough. Sam Tucker is marginally less disgusting, although it's very close. And as for Delia Smith...
2: Ready to order, sir?
1: Let me put it this way. I'm going to find it very hard to share a sleeping bag with a man who's just had something from One Is Fun.
3: We'll both have the Swan.
2: Sorry, sir. The Swan is only for the royal party on table 8.
4: Waiter, there's a dog here in my dream.
0: After dinner, we walked back through the graveyard of St. Lawrence's. The night was warm and close.
1: Here could I hope, like some inquiring child sporting on graves, that death did hide from human sight sweet secrets, or beside its breathless sleep that loveliest dream's perpetual watch did keep.
0: That's lovely.
1: It's Shelley, Summer Evening in a Graveyard. He composed it here on his trip up the Thames in 1815. It would go quite nicely to banjo music, don't you think? Oh, just breathe in. Can you feel the inspiration in the air?
0: Oh, yes.
1: What does it inspire you to do?
0: It inspires me to go back to the boat and make love to you with an intensity you wouldn't have thought possible in a camping skiff.
1: Same here. Oh, God, he's just been sick on my Italian deck shoes.
0: Yes.
1: Is it my imagination, or has he been extra horrible today?
0: It's the humidity, probably.
1: You know what I'd really like to do? I'd like to burn the ticks off his belly with red-hot matchsticks.
0: Why not make a phone call instead?
1: It's 10:30. Offices are closed.
0: Couldn't you shout at a close friend?
1: I haven't got any close friends.
0: How about an international call?
1: Good idea. I'll phone the Bank of Brisbane.
0: When we got back to the riverside, I took Boogie for a walk along the towpath. Thunder rumbled in the distance.
3: Sick over her deck shoes. Is that the best you can come up with? Yeah, there's an air of desperation around you, you know, Boogie. You've realised the boat isn't big enough for you and Jennifer. Well, I'm afraid one of you is going to have to go. Wait, did you hear me? I said one of you is going to have to go. Oh, don't eat snails. They make your nose run.
0: That night, in a storm, Jennifer and I made love with an intensity we wouldn't have thought possible in a camping skiff.
1: Yes. Yes.
0: Although I sensed the high point of the night for her came with the phone call from Jakarta that finalised her pay and display deal.
1: Yes! God, I love my job.
0: In the small hours of the morning, I had a vivid dream. I dreamt Delia Smith was in the back of the boat, dressed in a black velvet evening gown and wearing a sparkling tiara. She was cooking glorious meals for one and then eating them all herself. She was angry. She was dribbling down her front.
5: So, my cooking's not good enough for you, hmm? Have to eat out in fancy restaurants, do you? As if you could get to the sauce without me. We'll soon see about that. Ever seen a stuffed pork chop with fennel sauce eaten in one mouthful? No? Well, watch this.
0: I woke in a sweat. The river was rising. Boogie was crawling out of the boat. A lump came to my throat. What a noble dog was this. All it needed was a quiet word from me, and rather than see the quest for the sauce jeopardized, he was willing to sacrifice himself. He stood on the bank in the rain, then turned and gave me a, "I'm just going outside, and I may be some time," sort of look. It was then that I spotted Jennifer's mobile phone in his mouth. I watched as he trotted over to a rhododendron bush, buried it, then trotted back to the boat and stuffed his nose back up his bottom and fell asleep. I looked over at Jennifer. She was gently snoring, with a smile on her face and a dog hair on her upper lip.

0: for 3 times a day for 30 years and then just stop. It is natural. Dang, well,
1: you're... Are you sure he's an authority on the river?
2: Trust him.
1: I find it hard to trust a man who has his shirt tucked into his underpants.
2: We pushed away. Sam Tucker stood boldly on the bows. Jennifer sat sternly in the stern. Boogie lay asleep under the tarpaulin. I sat in the middle, as usual.
3: Straight ahead of this fork here.
2: What about the no entry sign?
3: Ignore it!
2: Within minutes, we were tangled up in weed and reeds. The banks closed in, the boat wedged itself in mud. There was no water ahead.
3: It's funny.
2: Sam, I think this is the Thames and Severn Canal.
3: That's right! Quickest way to Crickley.
1: It says in the guidebook it was abandoned in
3: 1933. Oh.
1: Turn around.
3: I suggest we turn around.
2: We turned around and went back to Lechner. And this time took the right channel. Sam was undaunted by his early navigational error.
3: This is it. No turning back now.
2: Forward to the source.
3: Right. Forward to the source.
1: Yes, forward to... Has anyone seen my phone?
2: Yes. I've been meaning to, I haven't seen your phone. I mean, why should I have seen your phone? I don't have any need for your phone, do I? I haven't touched your phone, I haven't seen it. It's a very nice phone.
4: 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The other parts were played by Ainsley Foster, Gary Parker, Geoffrey McGiven, Terence Edmund, David Holt, Kate Binchy, Simon Godley, and Ronald Herman. The producer was Caroline Lenny.
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1: The first officially recorded football match in Scotland took place in 1314, immediately after the Battle of Bannockburn, when two teams of Scots kicked the severed head of an Englishman to and fro across the bloody battlefield. It was a poor game with defences well on top, and few genuine goalmouth incidents, according to the Sunday Post's Doug Bailey, who was present at the time. Since then, the game has blossomed into this unhealthy obsession with blinkered national arrogance and the clinging to fanaticism and mindless tribal bigotries that we all know and love.
2: Naked Radio presents Only an Excuse, the true story of Scottish football, narrated by William McElbunny. Oh dear, oh dear, oh dear.
1: Summer 1986. As the first pea rattles its tuneful way around the first referee's whistle to blow for the first kickoff in faraway Mexico, fever grips the country. For this is more than just another soccer tournament. This is a chance for the nation to unite in a common cause, an opportunity to show the world what we are made of, a brilliant excuse to get pissed. But for those fans who wandered far away with the Scottish soccer soldiers, they can enjoy the benefits of actually being there.
3: Hey Bob, I'm just reading here that the pollution in Mexico City is so bad that breathing the air there is the equivalent of smoking 40 cigarettes a day.
4: 40 cigarettes a day?
3: Yeah.
4: That's magic, so we don't have to buy fags at all. That's all the more money to spend on the pepe.
3: Oh, here we go.
1: As the tournament progresses, punters become pundits, and erses become experts, as opinions are aired in the bus queues, the bars, and the peat bogs of Scotland.
5: Oh, yes, I like the World Cup. It gives all of us lads from the island another interest for a couple of weeks. And gives the sheep a break, too.
1: Shouldering the hopes of the people and the sheep for a long involvement in the tournament, the man who walks the fine line that separates a shambles from mere disaster, Alex Ferguson.
6: Now, regarding the selection of the squad for Mexico, I felt I had to remain loyal to the players who had done so well at the recording of our World Cup single the week before. Of course, a big shock came when Kenny Dalglish had to pull out of the squad. Well, to be honest, there isn't a footballer in the world can replace Kenny Dalglish. So I called in Steve Archibald, because he isn't a footballer.
1: Steve's big strength lies in his variety of play. He can't do just about anything. He has in the past been likened to an unleashed cobra, but not by anyone who's seen him play football. But let me refrain from that oh-so-Scottish a trait of being over-elaborate in praising our soccer heroes, and begin the story not where it ends, but where it begins. In the oozing mud or the abrasive ash of the municipal playing fields of Scotland, where the spirit that moved our forefathers to take up the game in the name of sportsmanship and brotherhood still remains.
5: Right, lads. Now, this bunch today are nothing but a load of putrid trash. So I want you to go out there and grind their faces into the dirt. Because remember, we're not just any works football team. We are Dukla, Bumperson, Sawmill and Tannery. Who are we, lads?
7: Dukla, Bumperson, Sawmills and Tannery.
5: You'd better believe it. Now, I've compiled a detailed dossier on the opposition that I've scribbled on the back of this bookie's line, so pay attention. Right, first the wee winger. Now, he's got a good left foot and he's nippy, but he has a weakness. He suffers from angina. So every chance he's get, hoof the ball straight into the canal and make a wee bastard swim for it. Then there's Chalmers, the elegant midfield maestro with a bad perm and a beer belly. You have a lot of respect for this guy, so I'm going to operate a special marking system today. Spud, you mark his face, Dougie will mark his ribs, and we ferret will drag his studs down the back of his thighs. Right, now, most of yous will remember the last time we were here, their keeper, Tojo, played a blinder. He was safe and he was agile. But today, boys, we're in luck, because I've heard through the grapevine that his wife just left him and he's been made redundant. So, strikers, every time yous get within hearing distance, make sure yous taunt his manhood and question his virility. That'll be enough to shatter his self-esteem and should be worth a goal of a start. All right, boys, by my watch, it's coming up to 2:30. So, let's stub the fags into the export cans and get strapped. Oh, aye, and boys, most important thing, for God's sake, make sure you go out there and enjoy yourself. After all, it's only a game.
1: But from the very early days, it was apparent it was more than just that. Few of those present are unlikely to forget the Battle of Falkirk in 1298, when droves of marauding East Stirling supporters sacked the town and massacred 40,000 men, women and children after the Bairns had snatched the late winner in the semi-final of the Stirlingshire Cup. Of the Cup final of 1923, the Let's Go on the Rampage and Wreck the Place final, as it affectionately came to be known. But probably the biggest single event to influence the course of Scottish football was the Reformation in Scotland, which began at 3 o'clock in the middle of the 16th century and is still going on today. Bigotry, sectarianism, hatred. Where would our game be without it? Amidst this cauldron of confusion and cesspit of suspicion, the clubs themselves are not entirely blameless in perpetrating the myth that every Old Firm clash is in fact a reenactment of the soapy bubble of the Boyne. I ask the Parkhead spokesman why there has never been a Protestant elected to the board at Celtic Park.
8: Why has there never been a Protestant elected to the board at Celtic Park? What's a Protestant?
1: And I raised once again with Rangers Secretary Campbell Ogilvie the prickly question of signing policies.
5: No, it's no longer a prickly issue, because we're no longer going to sign pricks.
1: But despite the liberal views taken by the clubs, the fans, the lifeblood of the game, the mug punters who part with the reddies, remain entrenched in tradition, intransigent in their views that they are the people, never once contemplating the prospect that God might be an atheist. Brother Forbes McLoyalist.
9: See, everybody thinks I'm a bigot just because I've got 1690 tattooed in my forehead. But that's rubbish. I mean, I live next door to a Catholic family, and I've never put a brick through their window. Well, no since the last time. But just let me say this. Let me make it clear. We, the No Surrender True Blue King Volume III Rangers Supporters Club, are a non-sectarian club. It's just that, for some strange reason, a Catholic has never ever joined.
1: Grand Knight Father Tim Malley.
10: Well, Protestants, they think of us Catholics as self-assured, smug, arrogant. But we can't help that. Just because when we die we go to heaven and they go straight to hell. But in truth, I would say that not all Protestants are bad. The ones that play for Celtic are okay.
1: And what of the players? Danny McGrain made his views crystal clear.
11: Well, isn't it not the Celtic Catholic Potter? Isn't it a hypocrisy?
1: But for the last word on this ever-present issue, we go to sunny Spain to a man noted for his unbiased, gentle diplomacy, Jock Wallace.
12: Religion. Oh, no, as I've said before, football is my religion. $3.95 from any good bookshop. No religion. I'm a blue nose. I always will be. But I don't have anything to do with religion. It doesn't interest me. I'm here to do a job in Seville, and why Seville? Well, it's famous for its oranges, and where there's oranges, there's orangemen, right? But no, once I've settled in here, things will be fine. Once I've taught the fans the words of Derry's walls. But as for religion, it's no problem, no. The only problem out here in a country like Spain is the language and the heat and finding 11 proddies to make up a team.
1: But there is more to Scottish football than this. Not much, mind you, but still there are other clubs whose names conjure up a certain magic. Names like Brechin City FC. People who say that the small clubs, the minnows, have no place in Scottish football have never stood here. Glebe Park, Brechin. Here in the Glebe Street Hall of Fame, I look up at the Roll of Honour and read the endless list of famous and revered players who have graced the club. McLardy, Binney, Tokar, Trialist. Names to conjure with and savour. In their long and illustrious history, 1906 to 1986, or as they're known here, the Wilderness Years, records have come easily to Brechin City. They were the first club to dabble in sponsorship when the people of Brechin offered them money to go and play somewhere else. They introduced the concept of total football, or as it's called, 11-man football. That's 10 in defence and 1 in goal. And they boast the longest-serving janitor in Scottish football.
13: Oh, aye. Well, we like to think of City more as a family. Constantly at each other's throats and arguing, like. I suppose we all do live in our memories. It's like a great 1911-12 season, when we did the league and cup double. We won a game in the league, then went on to win another game in the cup. See, no Brechin side had ever done that before. Mind you, players were a different breed then. I mean, you could pick up a good player for nothing. And nothing was a lot of money in the days. They'd get, a florin a week. But there were bonuses too, like, if they won a match, they'd get a bath after that, you see. Because, see, players, they weren't in pamper like they are now. No, there were no blow-dries and perms in these days. And no paternity suits either. No, they just wore their working clothes.
1: But even the Brechins had to succumb to creeping commercialism. A player in his testimonial year came to expect a whirl of coffee mornings, beetle drives and pyjama parties held in his honour, culminating in a spectacular testimonial jumble sale and tombola.
14: Oh, yes. I could remember one day. I had just finished training. I was putting the heat on a brick wall to strengthen my shoulder muscles, so that if I heaved the ball on Saturday, my neck couldn't break. Anyway, over came the boss, Mr. Stark, one of the immortals. Of course, he did know. And he said to me, "Well, lad, how much do you earn?" I said, "£5 a week, sir." He said, "Right. From now on, it'll be one and threepence." I said, "Well, thanks very much, Mr. Stark." Because he was a legend, after all. So, from then on, my wages were one and threepence a week.
1: When was this exactly?
14: 1978.
1: Of course, it's a different world we live in now. Nowadays, only a few clubs can draw crowds of, say, 50,000. Yet, as recently as 1924, 180,000 spectators gathered at Hampden Park on the afternoon of April the 5th to watch the groundsman painting the goalposts. That record stands to this day. And then there were the games. The most famous football result in history, Arbroath 36, Bonacord 0, tells only half the story. The Bonacord goalkeeper had no time to feel sorry for himself, as the following week he won the first of his many international caps for Scotland. But if the game itself is magic, then the players are the magicians. The Merlins of the Camelot the rest of the world calls merely a football pitch, and we call a football pitch as well. Who is the greatest Scottish footballer of them all? a debate that will continue as long as men have false teeth and eloquent tongues in their hands.
15: But a great spirit of all, old Ronion, that you know him.
3: Oh, you, him that Ron, that Ryan.
15: No, no, him not, he know. Sing me.
3: Oh, aye, big sing me, what do you call
15: him? No, we sing me, my, what's his name?
3: What?
15: Aye.
3: Oh, jeez, oh, him.
15: Aye.
3: Nah, now, what about the music? Is that aye, him?
15: Oh, no, I maybe not. No,
3: aye, but mine's
15: aye, but Robbie, Simmy, that who? No, no way. No, listen, I'll tell you right.
3: I'll tell you right, that.
15: I him. That's him. Oh, you know who I mean?
3: Now you're talking. Aye. Now you are talking. Sing me, what's it? The wee big man.
15: Aye, no, don't fuck it. Sing me, the big wee man that...
3: Aye, but I'm okay, no, wait a minute. But, the greatest of them all.
15: Aye. It's dead hard, but to choose one, for the great names.
1: But what about those who have played against our footballing legends? Emlyn Hughes.
16: Well, it has to be Jimmy Johnson. What a time he gave me. He went this way and that way round the back between me legs. Oh, he was turning me inside out. Then the referee came into the dressing room and told us we had to go back out for the second half.
1: Or what about those who have played alongside our footballing legends? Celtic manager David Haye.
17: Yeah, the greatest player I've ever seen. With my eyes, like. Do you mean like seeing him on the radio? Or do you mean like you're here and they're there, playing on the park? Football, like? I'd say the best, greatest Scottish player of all was Pelé.
1: Pelé was a Brazilian.
17: What, for Brazil, like? You know, I always wondered why he never won a Scottish Cup. Beckenbauer. Kaiser Frank. Was he Scottish?
1: German.
17: Bobby Charlton. Jeff Hurst. Shakespeare.
1: Or then again, there are those who have watched them all. Well-known commentator and Candy Floss impersonator, Archie McPherson.
18: Jim Baxter, at your infinite best, you were imperiously majestic, arrogant, strutting, some might say, cocksure.
19: Okay, I was that, Archie. I was cocksure. I mean, more than once, I was called Scotland's midfield genital. Ach, but in them days, I mean, I was mental. I was pure dead mental, so I was.
18: And you were accused of being lazy, too.
19: Lazy? Me? Oh, I was that lazy. When I peed myself, it didn't run down my leg. It strolled.
18: And yet I remember with translucent clarity that great day at Wembley. You were omniscient that day. You went past players with a languid fluidity.
19: I had a couple of great teachers, actually, and I'd three white mackays and a double grouse. Before I went on the pitch, I think that would explain the languid fluidity.
1: Performers need a stage, and for a Scot, the greatest stage of them all is Wembley Stadium. And the opportunity to perform a duty of great national importance give the bastard English a right good gubbing. Here legends were born, men like Dennis Law, the Lawman, so called because his second name was Law and he was a man. It was he who had the reactions of a mongoose and the hairstyle and face as well. Here also enigmas are spawned, men like Jim Bett. An enigma, incidentally, is a Scottish euphemism for someone who played a good game once and we're all waiting for him to do it again. The Wembley match against the old enemy always draws a big tartan following, and where, as with playground songs and nursery rhymes of old, historical references are at the heart of every song and chant, and political grievances are aired subtly through the words, Oh, Spot the Loony, Spot the Spot the Spot the Spot the Lunatic. And the bitter aftertaste left by the infamous Highland clearances is still all too evident in the barbed nuances of "We hate Jimmy Hill, he's a poof, he's a poof." And leading us down the years to triumph and admittedly now and again, but we won't go into that, the odd occasional defeat, have been some great managers. And Tommy Docherty. Next year, the Doc celebrates 40 years in and out of football. But how did it all start? The genesis of Docherty's career coincided with the dawning of a golden era. But how did the Doc help to make the 50s and 60s such a glorious time for Scottish football? He stayed in England. But Docherty's exile was not to last. In 1971, he was appointed manager of the Scottish national team, and it's perhaps in this capacity, more than any other, he's remembered for three famous throwaway lines: the forward line, the midfield line, and the defensive line. And so, for a manager whose career has been more controversial than most, we pay our tribute to Tommy Docherty by leaving him 5 years later, in 1977, experiencing perhaps his greatest moment with Manchester United.
20: Thank you very much, Mrs. Brown.
1: Today, though, we have a new breed of manager, young go-ahead men whose enthusiasm and deep feeling for the game shines out through their breathless optimism and vitality. Men like Dundee United's jovial Jim McLean.
21: Well, personally speaking, I've never liked the Premier League. In fact, I don't like leagues at all. Leagues breed fear, and fear is bad for football. But that's good, because I hate football. I've always hated football. At school, I was always picked last for the playground kickabouts, and the more skillful players never passed to me, so that's why I became a manager. Last week, Paul Sturrock scored the winner against Aberdeen, then turned to the crowd and smiled, so I fined him a month's wages. Paul Sturrock doesn't get paid to smile. People don't come to watch Dundee United to see Paul Sturrock smile. In fact, people don't come to watch Dundee United at all, and I hate that. There's no getting away from the fact that we are a provincial club, and we're a small club. How can you hope to compete at the top level with a team that contains only 7 full internationalists? I was embarrassed when we won the Premier League. I was ashamed. Personally speaking, winning the championship was the worst experience of my life because, well, I'd nothing to complain about. And I hate that. I was terribly depressed. So when Rangers offered me the post of manager, the biggest job in Scottish football, I had to turn it down. I mean, I had to do something to cheer myself up.
1: Like all else in the Scottish game, when it's good, it's very good. And when it's bad, it leaves us with a taste in our mouths akin to that which must have been felt by the cattle barons of the Wild West when they witnessed the arrival of the first sheep farmer. The mutton pie has for a long time served to remind us that the game does not survive purely by watching 22 goalpost impressionists daubing a canvas of delicate destruction, but more importantly, by what the masses regard as the last bastion of a stadium's quick snack. But it would be inconceivable to imagine a pie without a drink that has become synonymous with liquid beef and brown confusion. While macaroon bars and spearmint chewing gum have tried to break the dominance of catering's old firm, the pie will always be like those expense account experts who wax lyrical about this game of ours, full of mince. Now we're talking Tom Ferry, Hugh Keevans, and Arthur Montford, the only commentator to prove his lack of bias by always wearing the colours of all the teams in the league on his tie. What a stramash. The game, pies, bovros, souvenirs, specials and all, only lasts 90 minutes, but the après-match discussions go on and on and on.
0: Hello, caller, you're through now.
2: Hello?
22: Yes, hello, James Anderson here. What's the question?
2: Hey, Mr. Sanderson, my question's this. See, me and the... Oh, by the way, it's good to have you by, Mr. Sanderson. Me and the boys were having a wee discussion, and we wanted to know what you think about... what it is, see, I mean, I don't know the boy, okay, but... But basically, what it is, right, it's... I mean, it's Cammy Fraser. I'd like to know what you think of that.
22: Do you mind if I ask you a question?
2: What is it, Mr. Sanderson?
22: Where are you at again today?
2: No, I wasn't. I'm sorry, Mr. Sanderson, but I couldn't go today. I was at a wife's funeral. I had my tranny with me, though, and I listened to your commentary. And I'd just like to say, I think you and Richard did a great job.
22: Thanks very much. But even so, how long can a funeral take? Surely you could have made it along for the second half at least.
2: I'm unemployed, Mr. Sanderson, and I can't really afford it.
22: No, I'm sorry. That's just not good enough. You must have some money coming to you if your wife just died. Now, I really think you should be making a bit more of an effort here.
2: Oh, see, Mr. Sanderson, I've got the kids to
22: look at. That is just pure bunkum, to use a favourite expression of mine. Can't they be put into care for one day a week? What? You see, we're talking cross purposes here, caller. My job is to get people into games. I want bottoms on seats. I want your bottom, caller.
0: I want to bring in your second caller. Hello, caller, you're through to James Sanderson.
23: Hello, James.
22: Yes, sir.
23: James, I'd like to take issue with you and something you said on radio this afternoon.
22: Oh, you would you?
23: Yes, you described a Brian McClare goal as unequivocal in its execution.
22: That's correct. What if I did?
23: I feel perhaps you confused the categorical affirmative tense with the recurrent subjunctive here. I mean, the term you actually should have used is irrefragable.
22: Just a moment. I think that's quite refulgent of you to say, so if you don't mind, ma'am. No, just a moment. Are you accusing me of mendacity?
23: Well, I'm afraid I am, James, and even verbosity.
22: Well, that is sheer poppycock. That is nothing but outright bunkum and balderdash.
23: Yeah, come on, that's not fair, James. I mean, you're making words up now.
22: I beg your pardon. We'll have to agree to differ there, caller. I'm irrevocable in my contention, unequivocal. And by the way, I have said this to Brian McClare's face, by the way. Unequivocal was the corroborative, definitive description of his goal.
23: Well, you see, James, I lecture at Glasgow University in English language. Its usage...
22: Excuse me, now don't flash your credentials at me, sir. I travelled the world with Scotland, so don't bend the words with me. And anyway, as I've said before, and I've said this repeatedly, I don't like to intellectualise unnecessarily about football. So if you don't mind, caller, what is your question?
23: My question? Oh, yes. Well, I'd like to ask you this. Cammy Fraser, what do you think about that, then?
1: Scottish football's insatiable appetite for new heroes, new thrills, has led even our top referees to hunt for fresh talent in the public toilets of the world. As recently as the late 70s, to woo our top players back home, the authorities introduced all-day drinking in Scottish pubs. It was a valiant effort that succeeded only in enticing George Best to Hibs. Usually the lure of the looker down south is too tempting. After all, a footballer has a comparatively short career, as John Gregg will testify.
24: Well, yes, it certainly is not a long time, and you've just got to get out of it as much as you can. I mean, it just flashes by, and in no time it's time to hang up your boots, or sign for Hearts.
1: But the new breed of soccer superstars seem all too aware of the brevity of their fame, and many have made lucrative sidelines through endorsements, sponsorship deals, and putting their life story in print. Like the champagne kid himself, Charlie Nicholas.
25: Ah, there you go.
21: A wee drink of champagne goes down a treat with crispy pancake roll and chips. Do you mind if I take some of my earrings out? They're making my head lopsided.
4: Charlie, tell us about your book.
21: Well, it's an it's a book about me, and it's told, you know, it's dead cleverness, right? But all these words that you join up together, it tells you a story. But you've got to read it, like.
4: And what's its title?
21: Aye, well, we had a bit of trouble thinking up a good name. See, then I had a brainwave. But I say it myself, I decided to call it Charlie. Because we see his coincidence, that's my first name.
1: But if we learned anything from watching this wonderful insanity of ours, it's that football is a funny game. Occasionally, the unexpected happens. Neil Cooper might go through a whole first half without being booked. David Speedy might learn to keep his mouth shut. And a Scottish international might reverse the trend and move back to Scotland. Unbelievable, but that's what happened this year. Graham Souness signed for Rangers. Was it an unexpected decision?
4: Not really, because when I was with Spurs, I was always a Middlesbrough fan who had always supported Liverpool. And the only team I would have moved to Italy for would have been Sampdoria, because when I was a boy, I used to skip school in Edinburgh and sneak into Italy to watch them. But as I stood there cheering on Sampdoria, I couldn't forget that as a fetus, I was an avid Rangers fan.
1: Whether Souness's arrival provides a breath of fresh air or a stale belch to our game remains to be seen. Only time and Chick Young will tell. Because, let's be honest, football is not without its problems, and issues need to be faced, like the toilets at Hampden Park, Jock Brown's commentaries, and the ever-continuing true story of Morris Johnston in the Sunday papers.
21: Even when I was just a wee red-haired, a blonde-haired lad at school, all I ever wanted to do was to be lucky with birds. I soon discovered playing in the school team was a surefire way of nicking a chick. I always wanted to be a footballer, but instead I signed for Partick Thistle. Then came my move to Watford. I must admit I was a bit apprehensive about moving to London, but to be honest, I had no problems with Elton John at all. In fact, he was very friendly and was often in the changing room before, during and after a match. But before long, I was back home at Celtic Park playing the best football of my career and looking forward to the World Cup.
1: Resetting tracksuits, accusations of police harassment. Johnston was just what the game needed, a character. He seemed a certainty to lead the attack on the discos of Mexico, but then disaster down under. Alex Ferguson.
21: Well, about a week before a match, Morris Johnston had a big party in his hotel room. It was a real wild one with loads of booze and stacks of girls. And it really, really annoyed me, because the wee rat never invited me.
1: Moe's international career may have survived this faux pas, but that night, in true kamikaze style, he sealed his fate with the, by now, infamous incident outside Ernie Walker's room.
5: Who is it?
21: It's me, Moe Johnson.
5: Piss off.
21: Come on, don't act it. Hey, what's going on here? Do you know what time it is? Get back to your room. But, boss, Alec.
6: Move it. All right, Mr. Walker?
5: Yes.
6: What was the problem?
5: Oh, he'd given me a loan of his nudie books, and he wanted them back.
6: He gave you his nudie books? Right, that's you, Forrest Johnson. Bastard, he promised me them.
1: And so perished one man's dream of World Cup glory, and having his picture taken dressed up in a silly cowboy outfit for the back page of the Daily Record. But beware the World Cup dream, for it has a habit of turning into a nightmare. Let us not forget the last time we visited South America, strutting arrogantly as gallus gauchos proudly parading on the purple pampas, only to have our bolasses well and truly tangled and wedged firmly between our legs. Burns's words were never more fitting. And skiing the wa' frae Hunnock's Row, wi' pride and awe, sae tattered, doon the wa' and skirred along, and Ally MacLeod was shattered. MacLeod led us to Argentina on a wave of high optimism, a wave that was soon crashing against the rocks of a severe routing.
21: Regrets? Ah, well, who could say? No? I mean, history will tell. But at the end of the day, I myself, that's me personally, no, I don't regret anything. I just wish it never happened, really.
1: To be fair to Ally, the world's press gave the Scots a hard time. One rumour insisted they were all having whiskey for breakfast. This was, of course, rubbish. For a start, you couldn't get whiskey out there. They had to make do with lager.
21: At every point was the penalty for us against Peru. I still say that if Don Mason had scored, we would not have lost 3-1. No, we would have lost 3-2.
1: Then there was the Willie Johnston affair.
21: Well, I spoke to Willie as soon as the story broke about the drugs. Yes, you'd be taking nothing illegal. And I believed him. I still do, you know. And the reason I believed him was because he was a professional. I mean, he wanted to play for his country, and besides, he'd have been daft to take drugs on top of the amount he'd had to drink that day.
1: Just as the scribes and Pharisees of ancient Judea had turned on another leader some 2,000 years earlier, so the scribes and Pharisees of the sporting press turned on this would-be messiah too. Ian Archer was particularly upset.
14: Ally MacLeod, Goldie, we annoyed me. And all that time he spent selling carpets, and he said this cat rug for my head.
1: But let lying dogs sleep, sure in the knowledge that this sham of a charade of a fierce Scottish debacle will never happen again. Even as I pontificate, in far-off Mexico, 11 Caledonian Crusaders stand ready, stout hearts pumping Scotch broth through pulsating veins to the homespun harmonies of Scotland the Brave. By the way, did you know Cliff Hanley wrote the lyrics for Scotland the Brave? Yes, isn't it amazing how quickly you can go off a song?
7: If industry is the heart of our nation, football is the aorta valve. If agriculture is the backbone, football is the slip disc. If oil is the blood, then football is the clot. And as we go roaming in the hemoglobin, if even once you stop to ask yourself, what the hell is he talking about, then it's all been worthwhile.

Offer, and was written by Big West Fargo, Bob Chubb on Blackney, but Neil Flapper up on Amis, Ian Mabb on Patterson.

0: Sometimes you take so much trouble making half their pudding, you forget to make...
1: custard?
0: So Brown & Poulsen have made instant mix custard. Real creamy custard like you'd expect from Brown & Poulsen. 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
2: Oh, yeah. 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
0: Brown & Poulsen instant mix custard. Good and creamy. Because Brown & Poulsen make it.

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1: We present I'm Sorry I Haven't a Clue, the antidote to panel game. At the piano is Matthew Scott, and your chairman is Humphrey Littleton.
2: Hello and welcome to I'm Sorry I Haven't a Clue, and I'd like to begin by asking you to applaud a man who's done so much for this program, giving it its wit and its style and its humor. Oh, all right, be like that. Bad Penny Blues will be back in the charts again any minute, and I'll be able to get a shot of this rubbish. Just watch it. I suppose you better applaud the teams then. Tim Brooke Taylor and Willie Rushton on my right.
3: There you go.
2: Barry Pyle and Graham Garden on my left. Not forgetting our scorer, Samantha. And scorer's the word, I'll tell you. Incidentally, close-up. Close-ups of Samantha are on sale in the foyer here. And so are photos of her face. So we're going to start with the round double feature. This round takes as its premise the poverty of the international film industry. And I have to explain that for economic reasons, new films will have to be remakes of pairs or groups of old films. I want you to hear the resulting titles from the teams, and I'll award some points, probably. So let's start with you, Graham Garden.
4: An easy one to start with. They're going to remake The Long, the Short, and the Tall, together with The Good, the Bad, and the Ugly, and Robinson Crusoe. And they're going to call it The Long Good Friday.
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7: Soap operas are improving. They're getting red hot from the film world, Eddie Murphy, and combining it with Joan Collins and calling it Guess Who's Coming to Dynasty.
4: I had heard they're going to remake Hot for Lust, Sanders of the River, and 55 Hours to Rama, and they're calling it Randy Sandy Gandy. Only a rumour.
5: 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Or not.
4: They're going to remake Batarn, Mandingo, and Some Like It Hot, and call it Bingo in the Sun.
7: The juices of Wind in the Willows and Black Hole are combining to make Toad in the Hole.
5: Once Upon a Time in America and Little Big Man, the Ronald Reagan story.
2: Right, we're going on now to the point in the programme where I give the teams advance warning of the late arrivals that they'll be announcing later on in the programme. This week we'll be asking them for late arrivals at the Farmer's Ball. The Farmer's Ball.
5: Oh, the old problem.
2: And we go on to the round called Paranoia. In this one, Team A decides that there's something wrong with Team B, and Team B have to guess what's wrong with themselves by asking questions. Team A reply in a manner appropriate to Team B's affliction, and Graham and Barry's affliction is going up on our audience computer board. And we have the usual mystery voice to tell you at home.
8: They think they are in love with Margaret Thatcher. In love with Margaret Thatcher.
2: Right, well, Graham and Barry, will you try and find out your affliction by questioning the other two, please?
4: What's the matter with us?
9: Oh, dear.
10: Really? Really?
9: Couldn't be carried with a rope.
5: Do we think we are some body or body people, plural, or...
7: You are named people. Men with white coats are kind of...
10: White jackets. Kind of the old song.
5: Ah, there's a possibility of it being taken away. This is haunting us, is it?
10: Yes.
7: No.
5: schizophrenic.
7: No, we would think that you having this paranoia would need to be put away, but that's a personal opinion.
5: Do we think we're a type of person?
7: Yes.
5: Balanced.
4: Unbalanced, in my view.
5: Wet.
4: Certainly not.
7: No, certainly not wet, quite the opposite.
5: Dry.
7: Yes?
4: That's a big help.
5: Are we close-hued to our leaderine?
7: Very, absolutely.
5: Cabinet.
7: I think you've got it in other
5: Cabinet,
7: words.
5: Cabinet, yes.
2: I think I have, yes.
7: You think you're in love with our leaderine, Margaret Thatcher.
5: I don't know if it's a subject for humour at all.
4: I didn't notice any.
2: I think the chairman, I'm the judge of that. Anyway, let's go on now to Tim and Willie's affliction, which is now going up on the board. And here's the mystery voice to tell you at home.
8: They think they are Henry Kelly. Henry Kelly.
2: All right, Tim and Willie, start questioning, please.
7: Do we both suffer from this affliction?
4: Yes, yes. God knows there's only room for one, but you both suffer from it.
7: Do we have illusions of grandeur in some way?
5: Yes. Illusions of adequacy, probably.
7: We think we're you.
5: Oh! Oh, the barb, the barb.
7: Wait, we think we're fascinating.
4: Yeah, but well, partly.
5: Well, yes.
4: Cropping up everywhere.
2: I don't think they're going to get it, do you?
7: We think we're Terry Wogan.
4: Correct in a way.
7: We think we're amazingly talented.
5: Getting
2: Gloria,
5: very warm.
2: Warm.
5: Gloria Hunniford.
4: Terry Wogan in drag.
5: Even warmer.
7: Is that an Irish?
4: Who's that thing? An Irishman with no way about him.
7: We think we're Henry Kelly?
2: Well, that deserves a point, I think, don't you? No? All right, then. We're going on now to the round called Mad Wriggle. I'm sorry about that, but that's what it says here. This is a musical round in which each team will give us a folk song on a specified subject. Now, Tim and Willie, would you like to give Graham and Barry a subject for their folk song?
7: Yes.
4: Yes, yes.
5: Humphrey, very much.
7: It's about you and we'd...
4: Yes.
7: About Humphrey Littleton.
4: The jolly chairman's catch, we thought. And you're looking very jolly tonight. I'd like the address of your chemist.
5: The jolly... The jolly chairman's catch, right.
7: And
5: thank you for volunteering to start, Graham.
4: What?
5: As I walked out one evening to a Humphrey Littleton gig. I knew I'd come to the wrong place, for the audience was quite big. So I went round to the gents next door, downcast and sad at heart. And there stood Humph with his horn in his hand, saying, thank God, now we can.
2: You don't seriously expect any marks for that, do you? Right. Graham and Barry, will you give Tim and Willie their subject, please?
4: Only if it's very, very difficult.
5: Holidays.
4: Holidays.
5: The lay of the holiday.
4: All right.
5: No name, so thank you.
7: I know her well. Yeah.
4: An annual contest.
5: Today's the day I'm going upon my annual holiday. I like sun and sand and penguins. So I'm going down Falkland's Way. Ooh, they've got a lovely airport there. Leastways, so I've been told.
7: Oh,
5: oh. You can spend 14 days in the hangar, because it's always bleeding cold.
2: Well, our scorer, Samantha, is working overtime and should come up with a score, half-time score, any minute now. We're going to play a game called Tag Wrestling or the Chairman's Revenge. In this round, I'm going to give each team the payoff of a story, and I shall then start one of you off telling a story to fit your particular punchline. Then when I feel like it, I shall do this, which is pressing my buzzer, and a member from the opposing team will have to take up that story but make it fit his punchline. Fascinating game. Barry and Graham, your punchline is, Hamlet killed the rest of the court and died.
5: That's a rib tickler, isn't it?
2: Hamlet. And Tim and Willie, your punchline is, suddenly Mr. Plod burst in and arrested Noddy and Big Ears. You shouldn't have any difficulty with either of those.
5: Big Ears.
7: Noddy. Noddy and Big Ears.
5: And Noddy.
2: Two D's.
5: I've got two larger cast here. I've got three Big Ears and two Noddies.
2: Okay, you've got the longest time to think, Barry and Graham, so will you start your story now?
5: It was a grand day at Elsinore. Day trippers were thronging round the castle, and Hamlet went up on the battlements to get away from the crowds. There's something rotten in the state of Denmark, he said. No, no, said Big Ears, that's me. We've come on a day trip to Elsinore. I've come with Noddy, and Mr. Plod isn't far behind, because we've brought illicit pork into the land of bacon, which you're not allowed to do, because the only thing you get in Denmark is Lego and soft porn, the expression, getting your Lego over. We've come here for a bit of soft porn.
3: Then step into this cupboard, said Hamlet. Here you will be safe from the attentions of PC Plod. You're a toff and a prince, said Big Ears, and he and Noddy were locked into the closet. Leaving Hamlet free. Stop writing notes, Tim.
7: Writing to a fellow in the front row. Come out of the closet, they said. But the closet door was locked.
3: By this time, the rest of the court had heard about the kerfuffle up on the battlements and sped.
5: He never could stand a kerfuffle, so Polonius leapt in, jumped into the closet with them, and said, come with me behind the arras.

0: It isn't, assured Polonius. Meanwhile, in the grand banqueting chamber, Hamlet had strolled down to see what was going on with the rest of the court and found that they were all having an enormous sword fight. Meade jumped on a table and shouted, I am a prince.
1: So you are, said Big Ears. At that moment, Ophelia came in, and Noddy said, have Ophelia. Big Ears and Big Ears did, and suddenly Mr. Pod burst in and arrested Noddy and Big Ears.
0: Right,
1: Big
0: Ears.
2: Well, I must admit, I didn't see that coming.
0: You're not alone.
2: We're going on to a round now called Complete Speeches. For this next round, we're going to play some extracts from speeches by famous figures. We just want the teams to complete them. One mark for a correct answer and several bruises for an incorrect one. And we'll start with a round consisting of bits of Margaret Thatcher at the Tory Conference. Margaret Thatcher at the Tory Conference. Tim, here's your extract.
3: And of course we all have our favourite causes. I know I do.
1: My favourite course is Peter Walker on toast.
2: Barry, here's an extract.
3: But someone has to add up the figures.
4: Someone. Anyone.
2: Willie, here's an extract from the Tory conference. Margaret Thatcher for you.
3: At this conference last year, you remember that I said, the National Health Service is safe with us.
4: April Fool.
0: I was a bit high for her there, wasn't I?
2: Graham Garden's lying fourth at the moment and has an awful lot to do, but see what you can do with this extract, Graham.
3: We have set a true course, a course that is right for the character of Britain, right for the people of Britain.
0: Right for the ghoulies of Britain.
2: Well, the Tower of London beckons, so we'd better get off that one. And we'll do another round now, and here's our other leader, Arthur Scargill. Extract for you, Tim Brooke Taylor.
5: Look, we were responding to calls from the trade union movement, and you people make me smile.
1: So put your clothes back on.
0: I will if you will.
1: Uncanny accent, that.
2: Good, good, yes. Extra point for that. Right, Barry, here's another Scargill excerpt.
6: When we do this, become the Labour government, the first important task
4: is to get this megaphone out of my trousers.
2: Willie Rushton, here's one that you'll welcome. This is John Selwyn Gummer at the Tory conference.
7: Oh. And I want every one of you in this hall today, just at this moment, to think.
4: Look, we've never tried it before.
2: Right, Graham Garden, here's one for you, and it's President Reagan.
8: They are the focus of evil in the modern world.
4: Damn the Osmonds.
2: I think Samantha has a score for us now. No?
0: One each.
2: Oh, well. Keep working at it. We go on now to pro-celebrity dwarf throwing. This is the last of our contests to find the strongest man here. You've probably heard of the popularity of dwarf throwing contests recently. Well, we held one of these shortly before the program began, and it was won by Tim Brooke Taylor. He was thrown some 20 feet by him. Now it's the team's turn to do the throwing. They've got their dwarves in front of them. That's dwarf conifers. Weighing well over 100 grams. And I'm going to ask them to throw them... now.
9: Oh. Yeah.

0: Here.
1: Now comes the exciting moment where we measure those throws. And we discover that Tinbrook Taylor, funnily enough, did the worst one. Landed on his own foot. Who have we got next? Next is Graham Garden, who just managed to reach the front of the stage here. Willie Rushton's landed on somebody else's foot in the front row of the audience. But Barry Cryer actually made somebody's lap. As usual. So no, Barry Cryer's the winner of that round.
2: No.
1: Well, that was fun. And now we go on to Call My Bluff. Probably seen the television program Call My Bluff, and we have now an entertaining version of that game. I shall want our... I shall want our team members to define a word that I shall give them, and I shall then guess which is the true definition. Ready, teams? Your word is Australian. Australian. And we'll start with you, Barry.
3: This is a hybrid word. Charles Darwin, as you know, wrote The Origin of Species. He did observe on his travels on the beagle, which
1: it's
3: is an offence punishable by a fine. No, he saw a lion mating with an ostrich. And the resultant offspring was dubbed by Darwin an Austri-lion. An Austri-lion. A creature that gives birth to an egg with a lion on it.
1: Right, I've got that one. Now then, Willie Rushton.
2: The word is in fact not Australian, it's Nostrillion. And this is not to be confused with postillions, who were constantly struck by lightning. A Nostrillion is actually an ostler. In the old days, he used to pick the noses of racehorses. Well, someone has to. And was therefore termed an Australian. An Australian. Nose picker to the gentry.
1: Right. Okay, Graham. Your definition, please.
4: Yes, Australian. This word actually means almost Austrian. It's Australian. And it's used to describe people who are Austrian-ish. People who wear funny hats and funny shorts and yodel in Technicolor. And they're known in Austria, indeed, in dialect, as the Gdai Brutz, which means the almost men, and they've adopted that as their greeting. Gdai Brutz.
1: Right, and finally, your definition, Tinbrook Taylor.
5: Well, the word was, in fact, made up by John Wyndham in his sci-fi book to describe that glassy stare of those strangers seemingly from another planet called the Day of the Millwall Supporters. And these aliens with woolly whiteclaw oyster-like eyes, and hence this look was called Oyster Alien. Oyster Alien, Oyster Alien look. These people from abroad. Oh, from another planet.
4: Abroad, on
1: right, well, that gives me some interesting ones to pick from. Now, wait a minute. Willie Rushton, with that interesting variation on the term picking a winner. No, I'm not telling you. Don't think it's that. I'm going for Tinbrook Taylor. So is it true or a bluff, Tim?
6: Oh!
1: Can we see what the true definition was, please?
6: Good Lord.
2: Wow.
1: That's amazing. What do you think? What did you think, Samantha? Did you get that right? What? You did. Well, why didn't you tell me?
2: Anyway. Odds all over.
1: Let's go on now to the late arrivals. This is the point in the program where I go home so that I can miss your announcement. So the arrival at the Farmer's Ball. The Farmer's Ball.
3: Cabaret time. Will you welcome Clive Dung?
5: poop lunch.
3: Judy Manurin. And Fertilizer Minnelli. With some songs by Noel Cowherd.
5: You're welcome, please. I think you're welcome back, probably. Mr. and Mrs. Recultural Policy and their tardy daughter, the rather common Aggie Recultural Policy.
3: Welcome, Harry Bull. Not feeling himself, he's just trodden on a rake. He's got a couple of acres, and...
0: small holder, is he?
3: Yes, from Littlehampton. Now,
4: there, look, here's Mr. and Mrs. Lee Field and their daughter, Bar Lee Field.
1: Ah.
4: Getting her out. Hey, Rick, I didn't know you were here.
5: He's here with Wayne. Hey, Wayne.
3: That's Phil Drabble and his cock-a-doodle. Oh, dear, what did cock-a-doodle do?
5: There's that cow pat.
3: Avoid her like the plague. She's with her milkmaid friend, Isla Pullum. She's from Huddersfield.
5: All the way from Cyprus, Farmer Gusta and his cauliflower.
3: Oh, there's the vet, Rube Erglove, now appearing in All Creatures Grunt and Smell.
1: We've just about come to the end of today's programme. After our closing announcement, I shall have a very important announcement of my own to make, so I'll tell you about that in a moment.
6: Barry Cryer, Finbrook Taylor, Graham Garden and Willie Ruston were being given silly things to do by Humphrey Littleton, with Matthew Scott setting some of them to music. The programme was produced by Paul Mayhew Archer.
1: Welcome back. And now the moment that I know Mornington Crescent aficionados all over the world have been waiting for. Our two teams are going to attempt to break the Mornington Crescent record by playing continuously for 145 hours. They've been sponsored, of course, and the proceeds will be going to Mornington Crescent Anonymous, which helps addicts of the game. Our special audience here have agreed to witness the entire attempt. On a rota basis, of course, but you at home are now going to witness live the start of this heroic effort. Are you ready, teams? Straight rules, naturally, and we'll begin as soon as Samantha can find her stopwatch.
2: It's in there somewhere.
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1: Right, we'll begin with you now, Tim. Now.
5: Heathrow Central.
3: Hillingdon Way.
2: Kensington High Street. Always safe.
3: Isle of Wight Ferry.
5: Oh, how very clever. Mornington Crescent. I start again, presumably, having won that one. Gloucester Road.
3: Freshwater Avenue.
2: Charing Cross Road, that's all right.
5: What back? Oh,
7: we'll see how they're getting on when you rejoin. I'm sorry I haven't a clue at the same time next week.

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3: Once upon a time there was an engineer.
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5: 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Don't know any other candy that I love so well.
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9: Yes, it's for you. It's your dinner. It's called Cupboard Love. Cupboard Love's different. Comes in a packet, not a tin. See this foil pouch? Keeps it moist and squeezy. That's right. It's a new kind of cat food. Moist. It's good for you. Like it?
10: New Cupboard Love. What the well-cared-for cat has for dinner.

0: We present Tony Hancock, Sidney James, Bill Kerr, Hattie Jakes, and Kenneth Williams in...
1: Hancock's Half Hour.
2: Ah, good morning, postman.
3: Morning. Merry Christmas.
2: Merry what?
3: Christmas.
2: Bit late, aren't you?
3: Better late than never. Merry Christmas.
2: You've said that. What are you holding your hand out for?
3: What do you think?
2: You want me to shake it?
3: No, I don't. I want a tip.
2: How dare you? How dare you come knocking on doors so long after Christmas asking for gratuities?
3: It's not my fault. It's the first time we've opened the door since November the 29th.
2: Well, you're too late. I've given out all my Christmas boxes. Now, kindly give me my post and remove your great plates off my foot scraper.
3: All right, here you are.
2: Thank you. Good day.
3: What about my Christmas box?
2: Oh, here you are. Have the stamp off this envelope. It hasn't been cancelled.
3: Thank you, I'm sure.
2: Better than nothing, better than nothing. Cut the perforation off. You'll make a fortune. Good day to you.
3: Skinflint. I'd make the most of those letters.
2: Oh.
3: And the last ones you'll get off me that are readable.
2: Oh, all right. I'll have to see about him. I'll have a stiff spring put on my letterbox next week. I'll have his fingers, all right. Let's see now. What have we got here? Uh-huh. Dear sir or madam, you are required to appear at Bow Street Police Court on a charge of parking your car and causing an obstruction. Well, that can't be me. It's been up on blocks for 3 weeks.
4: Yeah, in the middle of Regent Street.
2: Oh, you're up, are you? We didn't expect you till the warm weather. Disgusting. Oh, good!
4: What?
2: Me supplementary's come through. Be able to run me road haulage business now.
4: You didn't tell him you've got a road haulage business.
2: Certainly. 6 10-tonners, 4 articulators, 6 8-wheelers, 24 vans, and a couple of lorries.
4: How much have they given you?
2: 4 gallons. Hello, hello.
4: What's this?
2: A letter postmarked Greystones, Wiltshire. Greystones. Who do I know in Greystones?
4: Well, open it. Perhaps there's something in the envelope.
2: Of course, Greystones, my old school.
4: Greystones?
2: Yes, the finest public school in the country. I was there for 7 years.
4: I had no idea you were a public school boy, Tub.
2: What? Oh, my gosh. Yaroo, Lego. Yes. Oh, yes. Yes. Haven't you seen my striped blazer hanging up in the wardrobe?
4: Is that a blazer? I thought it was a deck chair.
2: They were the school colours, I'll have you know. Red, green, mauve and heliotrope. I hope the moths haven't got at it.
4: They wouldn't go near that without dark glasses.
2: You are mocking the most cherished of our institutions, the British Public School. Ah, dear old Greystone, 7 of the happiest years of my life. Started off as a fag and worked my way up to Ed Cigar. That's what we called the captain.
4: What does this letter say?
2: Let's see. Here, it's from old Ding Dong.
4: Who?
2: Dr. Clanger, our headmaster. A gentleman and a scholar, William. A gentleman and a scholar. Classical education, of course. It was he who translated my stage act from the original Greek.
4: And now he's written for the money.
2: He has not. He says it's speech day next week and they've decided to have an old boys' reunion. And would I like to go? Oh, it'll be wonderful to renew old acquaintances after all these years. I wonder how old Stinks is getting on.
4: The chemistry master?
2: No, it's his wife. Oh, that horrible perfume she used to wear. Horrible perfume it was. Afternoon in Gallipoli, it was called. Well, I must get the old togs cleaned and pressed. I haven't worn the old blazer in years. Not since that week I did with the Kentucky Minstrels. Now then, let's just try it on now.
4: Oh, it won't fit you after all these years.
2: Of course it will. I haven't put an inch on since I was 15. Now then, wait a minute. See? It fits. It's like a glove. Just do the buttons up. There. It's a perfect fit.
1: Oh, that's better.
2: Where do the buttons go?
4: I don't know where the other two are, but this isn't a monocle in my eye. Take that blazer off. You look stupid in it.
2: Stupid? The girls didn't think so in the old days.
3: Well, with me white flannels and me straw hat, punting down the River Cam of a summer's afternoon. A beautiful girl in a crinoline, a big picture hat, and a little fluffy white parasol, smiling softly at me, poling her way down the river for all she was worth. Yes. Oh, this blazer's seen some action in its time.
5: Well, anybody home?
3: Hello, Sid. Come in.
5: How much do you want for your 4-gallon supplementary? I got... Come, blimey.
3: What's the matter?
5: What have you got that roller lino wrapped round you for?
3: This is my school blazer.
5: Looks like a colour chart from a paint firm.
3: If you must know... Thank you very much. If you must know, it's for the old boys' reunion next week. I've been invited down.
5: Don't tell me you're going.
3: Of course I'm going.
5: You must be off your chump. So you're going to meet all the boys you went to school with and grew up with, eh?
3: Of course. I'm looking forward to meeting them all again.
5: Well, they're probably all bankers and stockbrokers, big businessmen, cabinet ministers now.
3: Well?
5: Well, you'll be the only failure there.
3: I suppose I'll... What do you mean, failure? I've made me mark in my chosen profession.
5: You got your name up on a board outside the windmill. What weight's that going to carry?
3: I won't worry about that. What do you think they've invited me for?
5: Probably to show off to the pupils, as an example of what happens to little boys who are lazy.
4: Sid's right, Tub. You'd feel out of place amongst the sort of people you'll meet there. You'll be right out of your class.
3: But they were friends of mine. We were in the upper fifth together. We used to do prep together, play rugger together, and sleep at the same dorm. Oh, yes. Chaps don't forget those sort of things. No, they don't. No. Oh, no. No, not white men like that, they don't. We were chums, me and Spotty Chumley, and then there was Harry Wilkins and Scruffy Thompson.
5: All right, these boys, what are they doing now?
3: Well, Spotty Chumley, he's in the House of Lords. Harry Wilkins, he's an archbishop somewhere. Scruffy Thompson, he was British ambassador in Cairo.
5: Well, there you are then. They're all respectable gentlemen these days. They won't want to know Fat Legs Hancock.
3: Who told you my nickname?
5: Well, what else could they call you? They won't talk to you, red-nosed musical comic. It'd be very embarrassing for you. You stick with people in your own class, layabouts like us.
3: Yes. Yes, perhaps you're right. What a pity. What a pity. They'd probably have asked me to hand out the prizes.
5: What prizes?
3: Prizes for the best pupils, you know, the old usual stuff. Silver cups, gold watches.
5: You better sew the buttons on your blazer, boy. You want to look smart for that prize, don't you?

0: Well, another few minutes, we pull into Greystone.
1: I still don't see why you insisted on coming along, Sid. It's my old school.
0: Well, I wouldn't want you to feel alone down there. You might be glad of a bit of moral support and somebody to give you a hand with the prizes.
1: That's very kind of you. I don't think you needed to bring 6 suitcases with you, though. We won't be staying down here all that long.
0: No, I don't. I reckon about 10 minutes you'd see it through.
2: Boy, am I looking forward to this trip. I've never seen a school before. What are they like, Tub?
1: A school. Well, William, Plato summed it up best when he said, a school is a collection of children and a pile of books surrounded by bricks to keep the rain off.
2: Plato said that?
1: Yes, Arthur Plato, the barman at the Dog and Duck.
0: Hello, train's slowing down.
1: We're arriving.
2: This is it. Where's the school? Where's the school?
1: It's out of the other window. There it is, look. Behind the trees. See its noble spires rising majestically above the oak trees there across the meadows. Oh, this is a wonderful moment. 20 years since this same train steamed into Greystone Station. A child's face pressed eagerly against the window, gazing in wonder. These dreamy spires, just as we are now. A young lad. His first day at a new school. What lay in store for him? As he clasped his mother's hand in school cap, blazer and short trousers.
2: What was your mother doing in short trousers?
1: I was in short trousers, Oak. My mother had long trousers on. As the train drew slowly to a halt, my young little eyes couldn't tear themselves away from the sight of those ivy-coloured walls. Great clock tower, with that bell that summoned us all to assembly. This then was Greystone's, the finest public school in England. My home for the next 7 years. 20 years ago.
3: Come along, Anthony. Lift your cases down.
1: Right home, Etta. I'm ready.
3: Anthony, this is the first time you've been away from home. You must be a brave little soldier.
1: No, I will, Meta, I will.
3: I want you to promise to write to me every week. Study hard and don't get into bad company.
1: Yes, Meta, I'll try jolly hard to make myself a credit to you and Peter. Oh,
3: your father would have been proud to see you now. He worked so hard so that he could send you to a school like this.
1: Yes. What a pity he got caught.
3: Why, oh, why did the inspector have to jump on his tram and check the tickets just at that moment? Go now, Anthony.
1: Mother. Mother, you're crying.
3: Am I?
1: Yes. Mother, don't cry. I'll be all right.
3: It's not that, Anthony.
1: Then why, Mother, pray? Why are you crying?
3: The pubs are open. I'd left my handbag behind.
4: Excuse me, young sir. Are you for Greystone?
3: Yes, that's right.
4: I'm Perkins. I drive the horse and trap up to the school. Give me your cases and we'll set off.
1: Goodbye, Mother.
3: Goodbye, my darling.
1: Oh, please don't. Mother, please don't. Look. No, please. Look, here's half a crown. Nip in the off license and buy yourself a miniature.
4: Young sir.
1: Coming. Goodbye, Mater.
3: Goodbye, Anthony. Goodbye.
4: Cheer up, young sir. You'll soon set her down when you meet the other young gentleman.
1: What is Greystone's like, Perkins?
4: Oh, it's a fine place, sir. Battles are won and lost on the playing fields of Greystones. So say the village girls.
1: And the chaps, Perkins. The chaps. What are they like, the chaps?
4: Of course, fine. A bunch of young gentlemen as you'll find anywhere. Except Rogers of the 6th. You keep clear of him. He's a bully and a coward. Picks on the young'uns. Pulls them around by their ears.
1: Oh, the rotter.
4: You can always pick out the boys that have fagged for Rogers. One good ear and a flapper. Well, here's the gates. I'll drive you up to the quadrangle and you report to the headmaster.

0: Come in.
1: Dr. Clanger, sir?
0: Yes, boy, what is it?
1: I'm the new boy, sir. Hancock.
0: Now, come in, boy, come in. Welcome to Greystone. So you're going to like it here. Eh, what? Eh?
1: Oh, yes, sir.
0: Well, how do you know, you young idiot? You've only just got here. Come out and get the cane. You are a lucky and privileged boy to be coming here to Greystones. What are you?
1: A lucky and privileged boy, sir.
0: That's it. Speak up. Greystones is the oldest public school in the country. What is it?
1: The oldest public school in the country, sir.
0: That's it. Speak up. Greystones has great traditions that you must live up to. What must you do?
1: I must live up to it, sir.
0: That's it. Speak up. If you don't live up to them, you want the cane. What do you want?
1: The cane, sir.
0: A pleasure. Bend over. Better. I've got my eye in now. I'm landing them just where I want them. I think I'll pay a surprise visit to the gym. I always catch a few bending round there. That'll be all, boy. You'll be in the upper second and you will fag for Rogers.
1: Not Rogers, sir.
0: Yes, Rogers, sir.
1: Good grief, sir. It's me for a flapper.

0: Dear Mother, I'm enclosing 5 shillings as requested. Why don't you give it up and start sending me money like all the other chaps' mothers? I've been here 3 weeks now, and they have given me a cap 4 sizes too big for me. But it doesn't matter, as my ear keeps it up.
1: Fag! Fag! Where's Hancock? Hancock!
0: Coming, Rogers!
1: Where have you been, you young puppy?
0: Sorry, Rogers, I've been checking your football pools.
1: Did I win?
0: No. Oh, my ear! Let go, you beastly rotter! Yahoo! Yahoo! It wasn't my fault. I wasn't playing.
1: Let's see if I can twist it right off.
0: Oh! Ow! Let go! Yahoo! Ouch!
1: Curse. It won't go anymore.
0: It's upside down. What more do you want?
1: Look here. Here's fourpence. Run down to the village and get me 5 cigarettes. I've got a woman coming here tonight.
0: Oh, you are a bounder, Rogers. You know Dr. Clanger said we must keep away from women till after sports day.
1: Well, I'm having my own private sports day, and it's starting as soon as Gladys arrives.
0: Not Gladys, the charlady's daughter. I shall tell.
1: You sneaking little prig. I'll teach you some manners.
0: I'm not frightened of you anymore, Rogers. Twist my ear. Do what you like. You're not going to bully me anymore. Ha-ha! The worm has turned.
2: Gee, that was great, Tub. What happened?
3: He threw me out the window.
0: Ah, this brings back memories.
4: Hey, look over there. Some of the old boys have started arriving.
0: Oh, yes. I wonder if I can recognize any of them.
4: Well, that must be Rogers over there with that woman.
0: How do you know?
4: Well, look at the size of her ear.
2: Yeah, what about your ear, Tub? I didn't notice anything wrong with it.
0: Oh, well, no, I played it clever, of course. Rogers always used to pull me left ear, you see, so when he left, I fagged for Jessup. He used to pull right ears, so between them, they sort of balanced it up.
4: Hey, tell me, where's the cups and the gold watches?
0: Later, Sid, later. There's plenty of time. Let's all look round. Let me drink in the memories. It all conjures of those spacious, halcyon days of yore.
4: Oh, blimey, he's off again.
2: What about the bird you used to go punting with on the river?
0: Bird?
2: Yeah, the old crow you used to be...
0: The old crow? Oh, Gladys. Yes, well, she was the only woman in the school. We had to pass around, you know. They were the days when I was in the upper fourth. 15 years old and in love for the first time. I carved our initials on the oak tree here. Where are we? Look, here it is. A.H. loves G.B. Gladys Biggs. I remember the day I carved that. 16 years ago. A.H. loves TV.

0: Here you are, Gladys. Proof of our eternal love. Till clangor doth us part.
1: Oh, fat legs, you're so romantic.
0: Gladys, if you wish to carry on keeping company with me, don't call me fat legs.
1: But all the boys call you fat legs.
0: It's an unfortunate nickname I've acquired on account of me legs tend to swell up when me garters are too tight. I don't want the name to stick through life, so please call me by my correct name.
1: All right, then. Big Fee. What are you going to do when you leave school?
0: Oh, I don't know. I might be Prime Minister, a great lawyer, famous surgeon, banker, international financier, Archbishop, tram driver.
1: Tram driver?
0: It's the family trade. It's been handed down. We Hancocks have been spinning the old handles round up front there for years, you know. Break my father's heart if I took up any other trade.
1: But what are you spending 7 years at a public school for?
0: Well, I can be an educated tram driver, can't I? Very impressive to be able to call out the place names in Latin. Hierifentusen Kofler. The Bonus Pondus Rodus. Gladys. Gladys. When are we going to get married?
1: I don't be daft. You're 15 and I'm 18.
0: That's old enough, Gladys. Why, out in the East, they get married when they're 8 and 9.
1: Well, I don't care what they do in Aldgate. Mrs. Greystone has plenty of time.
0: No, no. Let's get married now. We can manage. I've got 4 and 6. Plenty of chaps have started on less than that.
1: Oh, no, no. You must give me time to think. 4 and 6.
0: Yes. Unless, of course, Mother gets thirsty again. Then we'll have to wait another 6 months. Will you wait for me, Gladys?
1: Why, where are you going?
0: Oh, Gladys, you're a provocative little minx. Do you know what I think I'm going to do?
1: What?
0: I think I'm going to kiss
1: you. Oh, no, you must.
0: Yes, or not? Yes, or not? I think I shall kiss you like John Bowles kissed Mary Astor at the flicks last night.
1: Oh, no, no, Edgeus, it's madness. You'll be expelled if we're caught.
0: I don't care, my blood is up.
1: Oh, no, Edgeus, you mustn't know. Oh, oh. Oh, I can see the reflection of Dr. Clanner's telescope from his study window.
2: Boy, who are you?
0: Hancock, sir, up before.
2: Disgusting behaviour. Come to my study immediately.
0: Yes, sir.
2: Not you, the girl.
3: Gee, that was sad, Tub. Did you see her again?
0: No, I haven't seen her since that day. That tree trunk is the only thing left to remind me of her. Looks just like her.
3: Yeah, very sad. Where's the prizes? Come on, I think we ought to get round and have a look at them before they're given out.
0: There's plenty of time, Sid. People are still arriving. Let's have a look round. There are so many memories here. Look, look, that's my old classroom when I was in the upper sixth. A husky young athlete of 18. 6 foot 2 inches tall, broad shoulders, slim waist.
3: Wait a minute. You're 5 foot 6 and flabby.
0: If I told you I was mending a lift once and the cable broke and it fell on top of me, you wouldn't believe me, would you?
3: No.
0: Well, it'll have to do for now. Look, look, look, there's my study up there. I had a special room being school captain. Me own fag, you know. I used to relax there with my friends after leading the school cricket team to victory.

0: Sit down, Farnsworth. My fag will be here in a minute for some muffins.
1: Fag! Oh, great innings you played today, Hankers.
0: Sorry I let you all down getting out like that.
1: Ah, great Scott, man, you scored 273.
0: Yes, but it was only against Yorkshire.
1: You must be the greatest school captain Greystones has ever had, Hankers. Rugger, there's no one to touch you. I mean, look how you routed Wales last week. Rowing, you practically finish the course before they get their jolly boat in the water.
0: I'm lucky to have my health.
1: You're not just brawn, it's brains as well. Distinctions in everything you touch. This study is a mecca of literary discussion. Professors gathering here every evening just to listen to you.
0: Ah, it's just my sherry they like. Where's that boy with the muffins? Here he is. Come in.
2: Good evening.
0: Good heavens, who are you, boy?
2: I'm your fag.
0: But lay down on the floor, I'll tread on you.
2: I know, don't be like that. Dr. Clanger said I was to be your fag.
0: What form are you in?
2: I'm in the first form.
0: How old are you?
2: 27.
0: How long have you been in the first form?
2: 16 years. Well, between you and me, I'm not very bright. Yeah. Go on, you try me out. Go on, ask me something.
0: All right, I will. I think perhaps you underestimate yourself. Now, what's three sixes?
2: It's 666.
0: Well, there's nothing wrong with that, is it? You didn't even have to think about it. When did Julius Caesar conquer Britain?
2: I don't know, I wasn't there.
0: That's reasonable, that's quite reasonable. Of course you weren't. Neither was I. I can't understand it, why they haven't moved you up higher these last 15 years.
2: Well, I was stuck in my desk, you know. Of course you do when you grow. I only just got out. It's awkward, you know, being a firstborn, because they're all 10-year-olds, and they all talk about things like cowboys and Indians, cigarette cars and trains. I feel right out of it.
0: I can quite believe it.
2: I just sit there with my bricks and ignore them.
0: Yes, well, I don't blame you.
2: Still, I'm not worried. When I'm 65, I'll retire whatever form I'm in. Now, what do you want me to do, sir?
0: Well, if you're going to be my fag, you must be punctual, you must press my gown, clean my shoes, cook my tea, warm my slippers, light my fire, run my errands and clean my study.
2: No, stop messing about. I've only got one pair of hands. And here's your muffins. I've cooked them for you.
0: They're black. You've burnt them.
2: Well, my hands aren't much better.
0: Where's the toasting fork?
2: Oh, nobody tells you, do they? I just poked my finger through one of the little holes and held it there.
0: Idiot?
2: Yes, I am, and I. Still, it wouldn't do for us all to be alike, would it? If you want anything, just open the window and attract me attention.
0: Yes, all right, I'll sling a brick at you.
2: Yeah, that'll do. One and one or two. Two and two or four. Four and four. One and one or two. Thank you.

0: your own fag. You must have been a pretty important fellow.
1: Oh, just about the most distinguished pupil they'd ever had at Greystones. Rugger hero, cricket champion, athletics, distinctions in every subject. I've got my own honours board up in the Grand Hall. I'm a legend here, that's why they asked me down. Hello? Who's that being chased across the playing field?
0: Well, it's Sid. Oh, now what's he done?
2: Come on, you two. The prize giving's been cancelled. We can just catch a last train if we're lucky.
1: We can't go now. I want to meet all my old school chums.
2: Well, yeah, they're right behind me. Here, you cop hold of the suitcase, I'm off. Tenner.
3: Stop that man! Stop that man! He is a thief. What is he?
1: A thief!
4: Dr. Klanger, after all these years...
3: An accomplice. You've got the suitcase. You thief.
4: I'm not a thief. Dr. Klanger, you remember me?
3: No, no, I've never seen you before. Police! Police!
4: Yes, you have. I was here 20 years ago. Here, I'll roll up my trouser leg. There.
3: Oh. Fat Legs Hancock. Of course, now I place you. You scoundrel. I knew you'd come to no good, sneaking back after all these years just to steal the school trophies.
0: Hey, you can't talk like that to the greatest scholar and athlete you've ever had.
3: Scholar? Athlete? Him?
0: He was at Greystones for 7 years.
3: I know, and the worst school porter we've ever had. Bindle.
0: All right, allow me, Dr. Klanger.
1: No, Bill.
0: Come on.
4: Out. I'm going
0: to give it to you.
4: I remember now. I lost the pupil here. I got the school mixed up. Out. It was Greystones. Grays Inn Road, LCC classes I met. Ah. Yaroo.

0: This has been Hancock's Half Hour, starring Tony Hancock with Sidney James, Bill Kerr, Hattie Jakes and Kenneth Williams. Theme and incidental music composed and conducted by Wally Stott. 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The programme which was recorded was produced by Dennis Main Wilson.
1: You know, cats have minds of their own. That's why we love them. They really do know what they like.
2: Tibby.
1: Tibby the meat lover. And now he's easy to please with Kitty Cat meat and liver dinner. All the meat he loves and tasty liver too. It might have been cooked specially for him. And Tabby, she's happier than ever. She likes both the Kitty Cat dinners.
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0: is the BBC. We present the All Leather Goon Show. Now, tonight, we are...
1: Harkin' to Wally, old posh chat here, what?
0: Mr. Seagoon, my accent is...
1: It's all put on, you know. And here is the winner forecast. Hello, Walt.
0: Mr. Seagoon.
1: You've sold the night as well, haven't you, Walt?
0: It is the solemn duty of a BBC announcer to talk posh. Now, if you will kindly put on these fudge boots and stand in that flooded phone box, I shall proceed. Ladies and gentlemen, presenting The Policy. Part one, the scene. A huge corporation rubbish dump just outside Slagley-on-Ouse.
2: Drat those flies, Moriarty. I can't think what attracts them.
3: It's all this rotten rubbish.
2: Nonsense, it's you, you steaming ruin, you.
3: Ow!
2: Don't shake your ows at me, or I'll confiscate your teeth.
3: No, Griffpipe. Please, not that.
2: Give me back that kipper bowl.
3: Ow! Give me back my teeth. It's nearly dinner time.
2: So it is. Well, come along. Get the knives and forks out.
3: No, Griffpipe. No, it's no good. I can't eat any more knives and forks. I must have food. We've got the money. Food. F-L-U-L-U-D. Food. Oh, I've got to have food, folks.
4: I've got to have food.
2: Stop doing that disgusting thing and pay attention to me, will you? I have an idea. All we need is one simple-minded idiot. That's him.
3: Who?
5: Me?
3: Oh, him.
2: Yes. Moriarty, follow me.
5: I'm in fine voice today, lads. Man on chair, man on derby, so hard, man, oh, torna, sorry, I know. Fire,
6: come on.
7: What a magnificent voice.
5: Oh, come now, you don't really mean that.
7: My dear sir, without doubt,
2: you have done for the art of singing what Columbus did for the steam engine.
5: The voice came from the west end of a long black cigarette holder.
2: Yes, and the long black neck protruding from that compass heap belongs to none other than the dear Count Jim Drains.
3: Ow!
2: Moriarty.
7: I don't know why I come here.
2: Undefeated world steaming champion.
5: Shh. John! Spud!
2: No, Neddy.
7: What?
2: The Count, the dear Count here, is really a wealthy music lover, aren't you, Moriarty?
5: What? Oh, yes. Uh-huh, money, I'm filthy with it.
2: And without it. Neddy, as a tribute to your great mouth-type singing, the Count would like to give you free of charge a valuable £10,000 life insurance policy.
5: I say, that's dash nice of you.
2: Yes. Just step into this impression of a car, will you?
5: Right.
2: Moriarty, drive on. Good morning. Is this the Spawn Life Insurance Company?
8: Yes, Jim.
2: We should like to take out an insurance policy for this gentleman.
8: I'm sorry, Jim. We only insure people who are still alive.
2: No. I don't mean my friend Moriarty. Ow. I mean this circular gentleman.
8: Oh, yes. We'll have to have the usual medical examination.
2: Come along, Neddy. Come along.
8: Come in, Jim. Now, strip to the waist, please. Off the wall, please. Now then, pass me that hammer. Thank you. Now. Yes, his back seems fine. Ribs all right. And stomach okay. Now then, open your mouth. Wider. There, swallow that.
5: What was it?
8: Cigarette ash. They didn't want to drop it on the carpet. Well, Mr. C. June, you seem to be 100% fat. Here is your policy. camel to you or your rightful heirs.
2: Oh, that reminds me. Neddy, could I have your autograph?
1: Why, certainly.
2: Thank you.
1: Wait a minute. What is that I just signed?
2: Oh, it's only an old bit of paper, you know. A bit of scrap paper.
1: Then why did it say Will on the top?
2: Because that's its name. Will Paper.
1: Oh, I see. Well done. Well, gentlemen, thank you for this valuable gift. Oh, by the way, when do I get the £10,000?
8: The moment you're deceased.
2: And to assist you in your task, Neddy, here is a handbook entitled 100 Easy Ways to Get Deceased.
1: Oh, thank you very much. Well, goodbye. With my speaking trumpet. Testing, folks, testing. Hello, folks. Calling, folks. I'll be rich, folks. All I have to do is get deceased, and then I need never work again. Ha, ha, ha, ha. Singing a merry song, I'm going my way.
2: Splendid, Moriarty. Now all we have to do is wait. And here, to while away the time, is a clockwork oil painting of Max Gilray blowing his old Dutch flugie.
8: Oh, the flugie.

0: The policy, part two. As befitted the proud owner of £10,000 in life insurance, Seagoon took a luxury flat in Cringer's Buildings, Hoxton, and engaged a personal manservant.
1: Now, my man, is my jacket on straight?
2: Yes, sir, and I must say a straight jacket suits you to treat.
1: Very good. Now, William, one of your duties will be to help me to get deceased.
2: Hey?
1: Pass me that handbook. Let me see now how to get deceased, method one. Here, you read out the instructions.
2: Right, mate. Take nice, strong bit of rope, stand on chair, and tie end of rope to beam what's in ceiling.
3: Right. Oh, I've done that.
2: Right. Tie other end of rope around neck.
3: Yeah. Now what?
2: Now kick chair away from under you.
3: Right.

0: building.
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0: Hoyle! I'll have to try method number two now.
1: What is it?
2: Sleeping in the open on Salisbury Plain during a snowstorm.

0: of salt-reef rainbows. Well, it's snowing heavily and it's just starting to get dark. So I've undressed and put on my long flannel nightshirt. 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Folks, incidentally, as the ground is covered in snow, folks, I'm going to sleep standing up. Well, good night, folks. Good night.
1: Meanwhile, not far away, two boy soldiers stumble through the wintry darkness.
2: Yes, Cupid and Nate Echo. I told you we should have turned left at Stonehenge.

0: sneezed at?
1: Mine D's.
0: I wish I'd never joined the Highland Regiment. Harm can come to a young lad wearing a kilt on a night like this.
2: Soon, they approach the spot where Sigun is fast asleep, standing rigidly to attention in his long, white nightshirt.
1: Oh! Look, Bottle. It's a short, fat tent.
0: Yes, it is a tent.
1: Here, let's get inside out of the cold.
0: Yes, you hold the flap up and I'll crawl underneath.
1: Okay, you first.
0: Okay, then.
1: Now me. Hey. Oh, that's better. Oh, yeah. Much warmer and nice and cozy in here.
0: Yes, and much warmer now, Eccles. You feel my cheek.
1: A bit dark, yeah. Oh, yeah. So you are, you're warm.
0: You haven't touched me yet.
1: Oh, well, I touched somebody.
0: Wait a minute, I struck a match.
1: Right. Oh.
0: It's a nudist with no head. Had it, mister. Mister. Okay, mister.
1: What's wrong?
0: I can't get any answer.
1: Perhaps there's nobody in. Here, let me try.
3: What? Who is that?
4: Come on, come on, my nightshirt. Come on.
0: Hey,
1: look, Bottle. It ain't a tent.
0: No, it's only a man disguised as a tent.
4: Silence, little kilted boy, or I'll have at you with this feather duster.
0: No, okay, hands up, okay. Raised his boy soldier's rifle and cocks piece of elastic. Quick march, left, right, left.
4: How much do you come to this to me?
0: Left,
4: you
0: right, can't. Left.
1: Right on.
0: Left on.
2: While at the military camp nearby, the commanding officer is busy with his official correspondence.
5: Don't come in, don't sing this. Cover up that picture of a naked telephone and hide that naughty French mustard, will you?
4: Bottle,
5: in
4: you go.
5: You can't do this
4: to me.
5: Hello, what's this?
1: Oh, I don't know. Me and Bottle found it on the Salisbury Plain.
4: I tell you, Winston, my grandmother owns a duck farm in Kent, you know.
1: Any eggs?
5: Well, wait a minute. Aren't you Myrtle Prong's daughter?
4: No.
5: I knew it. I never forget a nightshirt.
4: Now listen to me, Major.
5: Oh, lovely Myrtle Prong. The flower of the Nappy. Oh, those Bombay nights. That night I took her out to dinner. What a meal that was. Curry soup, curried prawns, curried beef, curried ice cream, and then gorgonzola and curried pickles. And after dinner, I danced the whole night through the indigestion waltz with you. We gave a kick up with each naughty hiccup, and up in the air,

0: I'm not.
1: You're a naughty man, you.
0: Sick of this, Snitch, you naughty lad. Stop wasting my time and get out. And send in Bandmaster Ray Errington and his barrack square.
2: Zaz, darling, we're in love, it appears. And I surely want to thank you.

0: Right, thanks. Send only 2 and 6 pence for a copy of this record. Well, Seagun, I don't know what we're going to do with you. Eccles, were you about to make a suggestion?
1: Me?
0: Yes.
1: No.
0: Then why are you standing there looking so suggestive?
1: Oh, yeah.

0: The Policy, Part 3. We now return you to Major Bloodnock.
1: What were you doing on Salisbury Plain in a snowstorm?
2: I was trying to get deceased.
1: What? Surely there must be easier ways of killing yourself.
2: Killing myself?
1: Yes.
2: Killing myself? Dead?
1: Well, that's the usual way, isn't it?
2: Dead? So that's what deceased means. Oh, those villains, spinners of horrors!
1: Seagoon, come down off that elephant stand, will you? Explain to me, please.
2: Major, two crooks have insured my life for £10,000. Now they're trying to kill me so that they get the money.
1: I see. Yes. Oh. Excuse me a moment, will you? I dance the whole night through. Clean the dust and walks with you. Get me this Spahn Insurance Company, would you? Hello? I want to take out a £10,000 life insurance on a Mr. Neddy Seagoon. Thank you, yes. Little Neddy, how about a nice drink?
2: Oh, thank you.
1: I'll mix you one of my special cocktails. Let me see now. One part arsenic, one part cyanide, half sulfuric acid, two parts cream, one part disinfectant and a dash of weed killer. There, lad. You try that. I think you'll find that... Neddy?
2: Well, he's gone. Little does he realize, folks, that by placing my ear against the side of my head, I heard what he was saying. And even now, driving a fast pair of legs towards London.
1: Neddy, come back. You haven't had your nice drink, Neddy.
3: Excuse me, mate. Oh. Oh, he's not here, Buttle.
4: Hey, look at him. He's left his drink on the table.
3: Oh, yeah.
4: Hey, Buttle, have you ever tasted any alcoholic liquor?
3: No, have you?
4: No.
3: Well, go on then. Drink this.
4: No. I'm frightened. You drink it, then you can tell me what it is like.
3: Okay. Cheers.

0: And now, let us join London by night and a bedraggled figure lurching along the rain-swept streets.
1: Yes, it's me, folks. A fugitive from Gritpipe and Moriarty with nowhere to... But what's this? This thing of grace and fragile beauty?
2: It's the Albert Memorial.
1: The perfect hiding place! Hurriedly, I painted a leather door on the side of the Albert Memorial and hung up a sign saying, "Rooms to let, apply caretaker."
3: Yes.
1: I'm looking for a room.
3: Yes. Come in, sir. This way, sir. Mind the elephant stand, sir. Get back in your modern room at once, Minge.
4: I got to rockin' around the clock. Rockin' running all the time.
3: You wicked woman, you. You've been at the Cenobot wine again. Have you no shame walking about in those high-heel football boots? You're driving me mad.
1: About the room, sir.
3: What? Yes. Yes. This is it, sir. £9 a week, no visitors, no music, no dancing, no cooking, no hot water, and no breathing after 11. And if you want anything, all you have to do is to go and get it, sir.
1: Yeah, a typical English boarding house. Splendid.
3: Good night, sir.
1: Where's my speaking trumpet?
4: Yes, here it is.
1: Thank you, cheeky. Thank heaven, folks, safe at last. Now nobody has the faintest idea where I am.
5: Mr. Fagoon?
1: Yes?
5: Parcel for you.
1: Oh, sir. A parcel? I wonder what it... Why? It's a gramophone record. I'll just play it on the gas ring.
6: There he is, Moriarty. Now count three and five.
7: Mr. Bristy, yes. 1, 2, 3. 2, 3, 2, 3, 2, 3, 2, 3.
6: What's the matter?
7: The needle's stuck.
6: Give me that gun.
1: Ah, help! I just got out in time.
8: There he is. British Army, take aim. Fire!
0: There we leave Leddy at present, trapped between the British Army and a loaded record. And frankly, I don't think much of his chances of ever getting to the Tiddlywinks match.
1: He said, "I'll be there, Phil. I'll be there with my lance. Yeah, we'll be there."
0: Oh, yes. Which reminds me. Hello? Spawn Insurance Company. Thank you. I'd like to take out a £10,000 life insurance policy on Nettie Siegel. Yes. It's all in the mind, you know. That was The Goon Show, a BBC recorded program featuring Peter Sellers, Harry Siegel and Spike Milligan, with the Relator Quartet, Max Geldray, and the orchestra conducted by Wally Scott. Script by Larry Stevens, announcer Wallace Gieslade, the program produced by Roy Spear.

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1: Good morning, sir. Can I help you?
2: Yes. It's about my electricity bill. Mm-hmm. Look, £16.10. It's absolutely scandalous.
1: Oh, allow me. I'll just check it for you, sir. Oh, I see it's for the, if you'll pardon my whimsy, the current quarter. Now then, 7,000 units, that's £14.10 plus £2.10 meter. Yes, sir, it's perfectly correct, £16.10.
2: But it's monstrous.
1: I'm very sorry, sir, but that's the price of electricity.
3: There was an excerpt from the charge of the Light Brigade. Another in our series, a film worth remembering, which is more than can be said for the next half hour.
4: However, for those with patience and understanding, here is a sort of radio show which is beyond our ken. Among those taking part are Laxley Pontyfrood and Chagrin Werewillow, Lantern Slides with a Difference, Gypsy Rose Lewisham, the Bury St. Edmunds Javanese Dancers, Jack Pott, Miss Tallulah Tooth.
5: She got a nerve.
4: To continue, Chalbert Fizz, Sweeney Raymond, and of course Mr. Kenneth Hall, who prefers to remain anonymous. Ladies and gentlemen, Kenneth Hall.
6: Hello, good evening. Welcome to Beyond Our Ken. And for listeners in France, hello, bonsoir et soyez le bienvenu à outre notre Ken. Said sexily, of course. And to our many Eskimo listeners, hello, good evening, and welcome to Beyond Our Ken on Ice. And finally, to listeners in jungles everywhere, we say... Well, just a minute, Alan, that's not quite right. That's better. He forgot to dot the I. Well, now, let me, as usual, tell you some of the things that have happened since we last met. On Monday, I was in our local furniture shop. I pop in there now and again for an occasional table. And I spotted a lovely new mattress. It was rather expensive, and I spent quite a time wondering whether to buy it or not. Well, the assistant was very patient, and I said, look, I just can't make up my mind about this mattress. And he said,
7: well, sir, why not sleep on it?
6: Which I did. And at the same time, a couple of new pillows, which were very badly made, because on Tuesday morning, I woke up feeling down in the mouth. Still, on Wednesday, I had to go to West Hartlepool, so I packed just one bag with a few electric bulbs. I was traveling light. And I caught the best train of the day, which arrived dead on 7 o'clock. Unfortunately, it should have arrived dead on 4 o'clock. However, everything went quite well, and I was back in town by Thursday evening. Oh, I haven't told you what I went to West Hartlepool for, have I? Well, on Friday... Ah, yes, Friday. That was the day I had to go into town. I drove off in my car, and as usual, switched the radio on.
4: Cadilly Circus this morning. A policeman's helmet was run over by a bicycle believed to have been ridden by a BBC announcer. Will anyone witnessing the accident please keep their traps shut? In a few moments, you can hear the next program, which is the one that followed the last program. The BBC is so predictable. The program is, in fact, number one of a new series, Famous Biographies.
6: Oh, I couldn't bear to hear that again. It's bad enough my having to take part in it. I don't think I shall ever forget it.
8: This is the BBC calling the world. It isn't often that we are privileged to broadcast such an important biography. And that is why I have been asked to introduce this most famous life story.
6: The Kenneth Williams story.
9: In our opinion, what follows is unsuitable for children. It won't do the grown-ups much good either.
5: The story you are about to hear is true. Only the facts have been changed to protect the innocent.
8: It's stark.
10: It's savage.
5: It's sordid.
11: It's soul-searing.
10: It's a lie.
6: One night in a modest, well-kept little cottage behind St. Pancras Station. A baby was born.
9: A baby that one day was to become one of the brightest stars in show business.
5: His name was Kenneth Horne.
6: Yes, Kenneth Williams was born much later. To be exact, in 1926, and to save you working it out, it means that this year, Kenneth Williams' age is...
12: 35 years.
6: As the parents gazed wondrously at their new offspring, there was a tender silence. And then his father, putting a comforting arm round his wife's shoulder, spoke.
3: Oh, really? Do we have to bring that up?
6: Yes, that's what he said.
8: However, they accepted the situation and lavished care and affection on the little Kenneth.
5: The name Kenneth was chosen by his mother. They weren't able to use the name his father had suggested.
6: He was a sturdy child, although at times somewhat white-faced.
13: Oh, Charlie, look at him. You've gone and powdered the wrong end again.
8: Then came that thrilling moment for all parents when their child utters its very first words.
13: Oh,
14: oh, who's his daddy, little darling?
13: Isn't he a little lambikin? Speak to Mummy, darling.
14: Oh, stop messing about.
6: When the time came for education, Kenneth was sent to the sort of school that was very difficult to get into.
8: It was very difficult to get out of as well.
6: It was at school that young Williams had his first stage experience, appearing in the end-of-term play.
5: It was A Midsummer Night's Dream, and even then he had a role in keeping with his position in class.
6: He was bottom. And of his performance as bottom, the school magazine said...
8: He was the end.
6: Nevertheless, his parents encouraged his love of the theatre and often took him to productions he could learn something from.
13: Kenneth, sit still. There's a good boy.
15: I'll fade up. It's dead boring. Where's my catapult?
13: Kenneth, where did you get that elastic from?
15: Oh, never mind, Mum. Here, Dad, watch this. Watch this, Dad. It'll liven things up a bit.
5: Ken, you shouldn't have done that, lad.
15: Why not?
5: Them girls ain't supposed to move.
6: The years rolled by and the plain, awkward boy grew up into a plain, awkward man.
4: Then came the war. And like so many others, Kenneth Williams did what he knew he had to do.
6: But they caught him. And it was the army who decided the immediate future of Williams K. A posting to the Far East, and before long, promotion to sergeant.
5: Yes, they soon had him taped. It was in the army that he first achieved prominence in broadcasting as an announcer on Radio Kuala Lumpur.
3: Good morning, this is Radio Kuala Lumpur, Lumpur.
6: Yes, thank you very much. After this, he was transferred to Combined Services Entertainment, which organized shows for the troops, sometimes perilously near the front line.
16: And now, lads, I'd like to sing for you one of the real old-time songs with Gladys Baxter at the piano. Thank you, Gladys.
17: Leaning on the gate beside the pond that lies beside the farmer's stacks of new mown hay. It's just beside the licks, beside the sticks, where farmer sticks inside the chicks he only hatched today. beside the pond.

0: Achtung!
1: Here, I'll do the funny voice.
2: His future concerts were in prisoner of war camps. And his good work did not go unrecognized. A War Office spokesman said,
3: "A splendid job that Williams did. Our chaps had a real incentive to escape."
2: After the war, there was repertory theater, and an actress who worked with him had this to say.
4: Oh, yes, yes. I certainly remember Kenneth. He was in our company for some time, and I must say that working with him, I learned one very important thing.
2: What was that?
4: To lock my dressing room door, darling.
2: From repertory to his first West End play, and Kenneth Williams' big chance to show audiences what he could really do. The play was The Threat.
5: We haven't much time, Helen. Mark will be here at any moment. Helen, I can't afford any scandal.
6: But Clive, £20,000 is a lot.
5: There's Mark now.
6: Perhaps he'll listen to reason.
5: All right, Helen, leave this to me. Come in. Good evening, Mark.
1: Good evening,
2: From the drama, he turned to something quite different. Review.
1: Good evening to you and you. Ah.
7: And so the rich pageant of his life comes up to date. Witty, sophisticated, charming, polished, brilliant, lovable.
2: Those are just some of the things that have never been said about Kenneth Williams. However, we of Beyond Our Ken have shared over 70 shows with him and feel that perhaps we know him best. It's only fitting, therefore, that his colleagues on this show should now pay their tribute. Thank you. And I personally would like to say this in all sincerity. Kenneth Williams is a great man. A great man.
7: Tell me, Mr. Horn, what makes you say that?
2: Well, I don't know really, but I think there's one reason that stands out above all.
7: What's that?
2: Well, for the life of me, I can't remember. Anyhow, what better way to end this veritable sago?
7: Just a minute, Ken. The word is saga. Sago's a sticky mess.
2: Oh. Well, as I was saying, what better way to end this veritable sago than to hear from the man himself, Kenneth Williams.
8: Thank you, thank you. Ladies and gentlemen,
2: Well, so much for the Kenneth Williams story.
8: I'm all right, really, just in case my fans are worried.
2: I shouldn't think he's worried. Anyway, here's something really worth listening to, the Hornets.

0: And so to the Kenneth Horne documentary feature, Hornorama. Yes, once again, Kenneth Horne and his team of investigators bring you a factual report on topics of immediate interest. This week, we present a close-up on housing. What is today's most popular property? Is it the bungalow?
1: Could be.
0: Or is it the house?
1: Ah, well, that's another story. Anyway, first of all, let's talk to this gentleman. Now, you're concerned with property, I believe?
2: That is so, yes. I am an estate agent in one of the most sought-after residential suburbs.
1: And do you have much property for sale?
2: Oh, yes, I do, yes. All sorts, scattered all over the district.
1: And where do you live?
2: Well, myself, I snapped up a somewhat superior house, nicely situated for the station, shops and buses, only 2 minutes from the office.
1: Oh, I see you live near your work.
2: Oh, yes, I'm within spitting distance.
1: Now, here's another gentleman. Are you nicely accommodated?
3: Well, I live on a flat, actually. I mean, it's quite nice, but... I'm constantly being troubled by noisy neighbours.
1: Oh, really?
3: Yes, they keep banging on the wall every evening. It's so inconsiderate, you know. I just can't concentrate.
1: Oh, you're studying something?
3: Yes, I'm learning to play the bagpipes.
1: Now, here's a remarkable old gentleman. Good evening, sir. Good evening.
4: Good evening to you, sir. Thank you. Thank you very much.
1: Not at all. It's delightful to have you with us. Now,
4: thank
1: you. Sir, where do you live?
4: I've lived down in the country, sir.
1: Oh, I see. Have you got a house?
4: No. Nothing as grand as that. I live in a dilapidated, old wooden hut.
1: Well, good gracious. How long have you lived like this?
4: We've done that, Bill.
1: Oh, yes, of course we have. But tell me, living, how long was it? 35 years in an old hut.
4: Yes.
1: Hasn't it been awfully dull and quiet?
4: Oh, no. No, sir. There's plenty of excitement. I've been very happy there.
1: Oh, good. And what is your job?
4: I'm a gamekeeper.
1: To some, houses are just places to live in. To others, they're a pride and joy. For the loving care shown for decor, furnishings, and contents. One only has to walk into certain houses, and straight away, one experiences a tremendous admiration and perhaps envy.
5: I say, Rodders, what a gorgeous place this is.
6: Yes, rather, it is rather fab.
5: Absolutely dolly.
6: Mm.
5: Such opulence. Mm. Velvet drapes, crystal chandeliers, and what a pile on the carpet. It's up to my knees.
6: What about the sideboard?
5: Sheraton, isn't it?
6: What else? And, of course, you've noticed the silver, the Venetian glass, and the very best china.
5: Exquisite. Mm. I say, Rodders, there's even a china doorstop.
6: Yes, it's Wedgwood. Well, just cast your eyes over this, Charles. That's a real objet d'art.
5: Oh, I thought it was a vase.
6: Charles, honestly, sometimes you are a bit of a peasant. Of course, the vase, Ming...
5: The same to you.
6: Have you caught the reflection in the mirror?
5: Fascinating.
6: Yes, I am rather, aren't I? Well, what do you think of the place?
5: I'm positively riveted, Rodders. There's an air of beauty and wealth all over the hut.
6: Why do you think I chose it so carefully?
5: Because you are brilliant.
6: Thank you.
5: Well, come on, you hold the sack. Let's start with the silver.
1: Well, we've considered the more normal modes of living, houses, flats, etc., but there are those who prefer less conventional accommodation, some like caravans or houseboats. And we've just heard of one couple who actually live in the signal box at a railway station.
4: Felicity, this is all your idea, you old buffoon. Fancy choosing to live in a place like this.
7: It's most convenient.
4: You call it convenient when you push your washing out and the 8:32 mail train picks it up.
7: Yes, my darling, that is most unfortunate.
4: And what about that black nighty you hung out the window?
7: What about?
4: Well, it was white when you hung it out. Filthy, dirty old place.
7: I'm sorry, my darling.
4: Oh, I should think so, you silly old faggot.
7: Please, Andrew.
4: It was my best nighty, too. Honestly, I hate this place. Can't get to sleep for the shunting.
7: Darling.
4: What about those express trains that come through?
7: I know, it makes your teeth chatter.
4: Chatter, they almost jumped out of the tumbler.
7: You must admit it's very handy living over the railway. You only have to go down the steps onto the platform for your train in the morning.
4: Oh, built up, you old boy.
7: No,
4: it's a dangerous place. It isn't safe. Oh. One of these days...
7: Oh, look, my darling. What? Here comes the 3-4.
4: Oh. Oh. Yes, I'm all right now. Perhaps you've learned your lesson. It's no good trying to live above your station.
1: Well, there you are. There'll be another Horner Armor next week when the subject will be car battery manufacturers. Are they overcharging? Also, in next week's program, a well-known food taster will be telling us how his job makes him fed up. There'll be a talk given by a horn player confessing to his misuse of the instrument entitled, I Was Rotten to the Core Anglais. So until next week at the same time, this is Kenneth Horne saying goodbye for now, leaving you with this thought from a listener. Does a singing teacher charge scale fees? Good night.
0: Listening to what I've just missed, Beyond Our Ken, a sort of recorded radio show. Under contract was Kenneth Horne. Under pressure were Kenneth Williams, Hugh Paddock, Betty Marsden, Bill Pertwee, Janet Waters, and the Hornets. Under the influence of Paul Fennelly were the BBC Variety Orchestra. Under fire, scriptwriter Eric Merriman. And under observation, our producer, Jake Brown.

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1: Don't come near me with that thing. No, no. 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No, I tell you. 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
2: Give him a line and ease the way.
1: Come, bold Northumberland, Southampton too. Come, Tewkesbury and noble Somerset. Brave Clifford Gaunt and fair Lord Exeter. Tyne, Malin, Forties, Dogger, Finisterre. West Bromwich, Albion, Preston, North End, Bristol City.
2: Go on, get on with it. Stop hanging it out.
1: All right.
2: Disgraceful, isn't it?
1: I thought if I went on long enough, I wouldn't have to say, ladies and gentlemen, it's round the horn.

0: And here now is this week's special guest, flown in all the way from Rawalpindi, Sister Maria Concinella O'Rafferty, the unicycling nun.
1: Well, hello, and welcome to the show. First of all, an apology. In an earlier news bulletin, it was stated that the Minister of Transport's hobby is panting in oil. This, of course, was a mistake. It should have been panting in watercolours. But here now is a review of the day's programmes. Later today, there'll be floodlit male voice cheese frotting from the wire drawers hall, followed by This Land Is Mine, a tone poem by Charles Claw. And to complete your entertainment, Evensong comes to you from a felt tent on the Great Barrier Reef, Walthamstow. Well, now then, these days there's a lot of exciting activity going on in the cinema. Indeed, it's sometimes hard to keep your eyes on the film. Anyway, in this series, we've decided to recreate on radio some of your popular favourites from the silver screen in a feature we call, rather daringly, I think, Movie Go Wrong. How do they think of them? Honestly, it's amazing, isn't it? Smith.
0: Sir.
1: Yes.
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1: I beg your pardon?
0: Hornographic with a H.
1: Oh, yes.
0: Hornographic Productions, in association with 20th Century Waterville, present...
2: Thoroughly Modern Willie.
1: The time, the Roaring Twenties, which came, as you remember, shortly after the faintly squeaking tens. The place, New York, and my name is Ulysses Batter Pudding. Quite a normal name. I'm an aspiring actor, and I've come up to the big city looking for a role that I can really get my teeth into.
3: Here, I'll try one of mine. Anchovy paste and chutney.
1: I turned to my newfound friend. He was a short, thick-set man with a ruddy complexion and a wide, toothless smile.
4: That's a letterbox, you fool. I'm over here.
1: Oh, yes. Hello.
3: Hello. My name is Willie. Willie Cloth Fumbler. I'm a modern. Yes, a modern. I'm a gay young thing. Now, stop messing. I plan to fling myself into the hurly-burly and show my razzmatazz. That's what I'm going to do. Cast aside convention and emancipate myself. See, look at my modern clothes. Straw boater, coonskin coat, celluloid dickie, trousers... trousers with 28-inch bottoms.
1: Yes. What you might call a turn-up for the book.
3: Oh! What a win!
1: Oh, yes. I told Willie I was looking for a room, and he suggested I try his hotel. He offered me a lift in his brand new shiny red rooster. I think that should be roadster. Oh, it's my mistake. I'm sorry. We arrived at the hotel. I looked up at the sign outside. It said the Bidawee Hotel for Single Young Gentlemen, Proprietor Nemesis Goose Habit, White Slaver to the Trade.
3: Hello, Mr. Goose Habit. This is my friend, Ulysses Batter Pudding. He needs accommodating.
5: Oh, welcome, young master.
3: Young master.
5: Welcome to the Bidawee Hotel for Single Young Gents. Do you mind answering a few questions?
1: Well, I'd be glad to, yes.
5: Right, yes, you'll start off at 10. Are you alone in the world without relatives to make a fuss should you by some mischance be doped and smuggled away in a laundry basket by sinister orientals?
1: Yes.
5: Right. Your music bonus for 6. Who wrote Handel's Water music?
1: A chap called Handel's Water.
5: That is so. Sign the register. You're in room next to Willie on the 12th floor.
3: Nice.
1: Oh. We picked up my bags and crossed to the antique lift, played rather resentfully by Douglas Smith with cables attached to his ears.
3: Come on, press his button and we'll go up.
0: There's no use jabbing away at my button, sir. I'm not normal. For a lift, that is. An old dancing pro ruined my inner workings. Now you have to do a little dance before I go up.
1: Oh, really? Right, Willie, after two. Two. By Jove, he's working.
3: Yes, he's going up. The first floor, the second, the third, the fourth. Keep it up, keep it up. There.
1: Amazing. Incidentally, shouldn't we have got inside?
2: Oh.
1: Anyway, I settled in, and that evening, Willie and I came downstairs. There was a gay, frivolous party being thrown in the lounge. She introduced herself.
6: Hello, darlings. I'm Natalie Otterblend.
1: Yes, allow me to introduce my friend.
6: Oh, yes. As I look at him, one question springs to mind.
1: Willie?
6: That's the question. Oh, you gorgeous creature. Let me plant a kiss on those bee-stung lips.
4: Dear, get off. Get off. There's nothing in my contract says I've got to be put up with being mauled. She don't know her own strength, that Betty Miles. Now, I've been round to her place. She ain't got a telephone book in one piece.
6: You don't think I'm enjoying this, do you? It's in the script. Look, kiss him. Passionately.
3: Mm. Is that supposed to be a passionate kiss? I've seen more passion in a sink plunger. I'm sorry, Duffy. It lacks reality. I'm not one to complain, but really, I'm an actor of international stature. I mean, my agent says I straddle the entertainment world like a colossus.
6: Yes. And we all saw Follow That Camel. You were very good.
3: Nice, yes.
6: It's a shame the humps didn't fit you better.
3: Oh! Jealous, envious, envious.
1: All right, that's envious. Quite enough.
3: Yes.
1: Meanwhile, back at the plot, enter Nemesis Goose Habit.
7: Not before time. Ulysses, you did say nobody would miss you if you was to disappear from the face of the earth.
1: That's true, yes.
7: Good, good, good. Sit on the edge of this open laundry basket and have a glass of drugged sarsaparilla.
1: Well, perhaps I should have been suspicious, but I tasted the sarsaparilla. Yes. And suddenly everything went black. I didn't know what I was doing.
3: Yes, we've all heard that one before.
1: I fell into the basket of washing as Goose Habit picked up the laundry list.
7: Let's see now. Yes, five blue hankies, three green shirts, one white slave. Good.
6: I say, Willie, he's wheeling the basket away.
3: That serves him right.
1: I found myself in a filthy back room at the Wang Ho Doss House and BBC rehearsal rooms. I lay inside the laundry basket, breathing in short pants. And feeling a little shirty. Suddenly, the lid opens.
7: There you are, Mr. One Fooly, one white slave in good condition. 3 months guarantee, regularly serviced, one owner. A little old lady who only used him on Sundays.
6: Sir, he will fetch good place on slave market.
1: Good heavens, 2N Ginsburg, back from the past.
6: No. Now, similar voice, agreed, but completely different characterization.
1: Yeah.
6: Completely different.
1: You could have fooled me.
6: No. In Chinatown, I am known as One. One. I am a powerful mandolin.
1: Don't you mean mandarin? I mean a mandolin is a long, thin neck thing which broadens out into a great wide bass and... Yes, I see what you mean, yes.
6: But before you are sold into slavery, a little entertainment. See, I summon delectable oriental nymph given to me by Chu N. Ginsburg in part exchange for a tattered copy of the Beano.
8: Hello, girl. It is I, Lotus Blossom, mistress of a thousand delights, one of which requires 48 hours' notice.
1: What horrors were in store for me? Was I to end up as the plaything of jaded palates, a beautiful toy to divert tired businesswomen? Meanwhile, back at the hotel, my friends were beginning to worry about me.
2: Yeah, Willie, that friend of yours, Ulysses, the one with the wide center parting, I'm awfully, awfully worried about him.
3: Oh, gone off me, have you?
2: No, but there's something about a pipe clenched between strong white teeth that does something to a girl.
3: Yes, makes you look like Alf Garnett. Anyway, never mind about him. What about me? I'm young. My sap is rising. I want to live. Not just part of me, all of me. I want to eat goldfish. I want to stroll down Broadway swinging my malacca. I want to go out. Yes, I want to go out and squat on a flagpole. I want to do things and see things and feel things. Listen, it's you and me, baby. Let's go out and throw caution to the winds. I'll get you in the stork club.
2: No, no. We must think of Ulysses. Where could they possibly have taken him?
1: The devils had me stretched out on the rack. Already I was 10'6", and I wondered how much longer I could go. And then they subjected me to the most fiendish torture known to man.
6: Come, Lotus Blossom, perform your sinuous oriental dance which drives men mad with passion.
8: Right, Oka. Black bottom, a new twister, it sure got 'em. And oh, sister, they jump wrong in and give it all that they got. Oh, dee, oh, oh.
1: Stop! Stop! I can take no more. I'll do anything you say.
3: Ah, he has bloken.
8: I'll go and put a kettle on.
3: Yeah, might suit you.
1: Now, what do you want of me and these other poor wretches?
6: I will tell you. We intend to put you all into cold storage and fleece you.
1: Fleece us?
6: Fleece you, yes, in a refrigerator. Yes, and in 45 years' time, I will thaw you out again.
1: And then what, you fiend?
6: And then we will make a film about the 1920s. Your quaint clothes and strange mannerisms will make everybody laugh. Ha ha ha ha. I will make small fortune.
1: You underestimate.

0: a woman with an incredibly handsome, well-dressed, intelligent man at her side.
1: Yes, we fooled you, Wentworth. And even your brilliant mind, charming manner, and devastating good looks will not save you now.
2: Listeners may well have gathered from this rather sickening dialogue that Kenneth Williams is playing both parts.
1: Well, if you've got it, you might as well show it. And I've got it.
0: Stand back. You will not foil my plan completely.
3: So saying, he produced a loaded, sawn-off joystick and held us at bay while he bundled one of his captives into a rickshaw that was waiting in the alley with its coolie running. With a fiendish laugh, he rode off into the night with her.
4: He's left behind the poor girl's handbag. See, her name is inside.
3: Yes, I fear we'll never hear of poor little Julie Andrews again.

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2: From time to time, we hope that the Balls Pond Road's own poet laureate, Rambling Sid Rumpo, will be unable to pop in. But unfortunately, that today finds him here by my side at the microphone, Rambling Sid.
3: Well, hello, me dearie. I'm Wallow Tit Grossop, and ring me down, Derry, for the bee is on the clover and the death watch beetle is in the old man's bogwort.
2: Well, hadn't you better tell him?
3: Well, you'll find out soon enough.
2: And what have you got in your gander bag for us this week?
3: She's an old Cornish drinking song and is sung on Goose Fettle Eve by the itinerant constables at thy parts when all the jolly motorists come staggering out of the pub and drive off into the police cordon. Its alternative title is Green is the Colour of My True Love's Breathalyzer. And it goes after this fashion, sprightly and furtively.

fare thee well, for I must nerdle. 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
5: Hello. Two peanuts walking down the street. One was insulted.
0: Don't you mean assaulted?
5: Don't confuse me. I'm new at the job. Still, can't be bad.
0: Wouldn't bet on it.
1: And for you stay-at-home mums from 10 to 12, it's Jimmy Sponge.
6: Hello, great to be here, knowing you're there, all you wonderful, wonderful housewives. 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And now stand by, as in 2 minutes I'll be giving you another of my loathsome recipes. But now, by way of a change, here's me to sing to you. 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
1: In haute couture circles, hemlines are causing a great deal of confusion again. Courage is pulling them up. Hartnell is pulling them down. Quant is keeping them where they are. A number of top models are wearing Maxis, and Maxi is livid. But for those of you with any doubts about skirt lengths, my advice is this. Wear a mini if you're a young girl. If you're a boy, don't.
0: Well, thank you, Daphne. Now, what about other programs? For drama lovers, each week a gripping adaptation of a major work of literature. This week, The Forsooth Saga, starring Eric Poston and Nari Born Yesterday.
2: Hello, Soames.
3: Hello, Irene.
2: How's Fleur?
3: Fine. How's John?
2: Fine.
3: And how's old Jolyon and young Jolyon and Timothy and Holly and Belle Darty and Michael Mont and Mrs. Darty and Monsieur Profond and Gradman and Uncle Swithin and George and Montague Darty and Paul Booth and Bussini and Aunt Headstock?
2: As well as can be expected, considering they're dead.
3: Dead? Not dead and gone.
2: Yes, Soames. All dead and gone.
3: And young Roger.
2: Yes, and very young Roger.
3: And very, very young Roger?
2: No.
3: Good.
2: There isn't one.
3: It's odd to think they've all gone. And yet we are still here. Why do you think that is, Irene? Why do you think we are still here when they've all gone?
2: It's because we were booked for the series.
0: Today we have in the studio the amazing Grotti.
4: How do you do?
0: Now, could you tell us about your most unusual calling?
4: Yes, I most certainly could.
0: Well, let me put it another way. What is your unusual profession?
4: I am a sneezer main.
0: A sneezer main?
4: They say I've always had the gift of being able to sneeze at will. And I perform before many of the crowned heads of Europe, and behind some of them as well. Just many's the time royalty have invited me to their homes to sneeze for them privately at some great function.
0: Yeah, well, what do you actually do in your act, Mr. Grotti?
4: Mr. Amazing Grotti, if you please, you frank, ignorant simpleton.
0: Oh, I'm sorry. I assure you it won't happen again.
4: Well then, yes. Yes. Your mouth, my act. I sneeze at things. It's all done with nostril control. I have been gifted by Mother Nature with this remarkable ooter that you see before you. Remarkable, isn't it?
0: That's beautiful.
4: It's insured for a vast sum in green stamps.
0: Good heavens. Now, I believe you're going to give us a demonstration.
4: I shall be glad. I shall be glad to demonstrate. Observe, he's on to it, that fellow there. Observe, my lady assistant enters.
5: Bonjour, ladies and gentlemen.
0: By Joe, isn't that Marie-Thérèse Marguerite de la Rochefoucauld?
4: No, it's Ada Moldwalk.
0: Oh.
4: My assistant lady will now place a curiously wrought candelabrum on that ornate table at a distance of some 40 metres. Thank you, my dear, thank you. She will now light the three candles.
6: Has anyone got a match?
0: Yes, you are.
6: Oh, bless you, Governor, you won't regret this.
4: Right now, the candles having been kindled, I shall now attempt to extinguish them one at a time from this very spot without moving my lips. Achoo! Achoo! Achoo! Last I missed.
0: Well, not altogether. You've blown the band parts off the piano and stopped the studio clock.
4: Oh, I'm sorry about that, but not being used to the venue, I confess I did not allow for the draught. I shall attempt it once more. Achoo! Achoo!
0: Well, go on.
4: Oh, I can't. I've wrecked myself. Oh, I may never sneeze again. It's
0: well,
4: all your
0: thank
4: fault.
0: Thank you very much.
4: That dirty old Philistine.
0: Oh, thank you for coming along. Like you must come along again sometime. Yeah.
7: And now the time is going past room and over to our new studio for the local headlines.
0: Lord Engelbrecht Middenfoot caught his finger in a deck chair early today. He was 63. Now he is 64.
8: A Denmark Street spokesman today denied the rumor that Frankie Vaughan went to a health farm some months ago and emerged recently as Engelbert Humperdinck. They are just similar phenomena, he ejaculated.
0: The other day I thought I'd try a spot of transcendental meditation, so I trolled down to a little guru mat I know in the King's Road. The sign on the door said, "Levitate the latch and enter." So I levitated and entered. Hello, is anybody there?
9: Oh, hello, I'm Julian. This is my friend Sandy.
10: Oh, hello.
9: Oh, I said Sandy, or as we have it, my guru.
10: I'm his guru.
9: Guru,
10: yes. Well, Mr. Owen, is it your desire to attain your actual bona inner tranquility, Mr. Owen Dacke?
9: Of course it is.
10: It is.
9: Wouldn't be here else, would he?
0: Well, that was my intention. Now, tell me, why is Sandy sitting like that?
9: Ah. Yes, that's a very good question. He's a fourth week student, you see.
10: Fourth week,
9: yes. See, Sand has taken up the true third Nirvana position, don't you, Sand? It's what we call the bean sprout pose. He's got a lovely style, hasn't he?
10: Lovely.
9: No, the juxtaposition of his lallies.
0: Yes. Does it hurt?
10: Only when I smile beatifically.
9: So, you'd like to have a pilari about the inner light, would you?
0: Yes, please.
9: Oh, good. Well, for a start, perceive a oneness in all the universe. That's what you have to do. Without this, everything and everyone is as naught.
10: No.
9: Am I right?
10: You are right.
9: Right,
10: you
9: I'm
10: are
9: not
10: right.
9: wrong.
10: I'll
9: right.
10: just get my leg over a friction.
9: Yes.
10: Oh, you're right, Jules, yes. Without the actual recognition of that, you are Nanty.
9: Nanty. But once you attain the true Vada...
10: The true Vada, you are at one.
9: At one.
10: The true Vada.
9: I am he as he is me, and we are them together.
10: We are them together. We are them together.
0: Well, it sounds like the Dagenham Girl Pipers to me.
10: Oh, more your satirist, eh? Oh, Nish, the mockers now. Don't come the mockers. Now, on the mat. Get on the mat. Get into the position. Jewel is now demonstrating. Oh, no, don't worry. Don't worry. You'll find it a bit odd at first, and then we all do, don't we? No, please. We're on the wavelength. Right, now just relax.
9: Relax. The ego is as naught. That's what Sam means.

0: looking better already.
1: He is, isn't he, Harry? Yeah.
0: Now, Nancy the Grinning, Mr. Nancy the Grinning! Now then, the true smile will seep up from within.
2: From within. Relax the lallies.
1: Relax.
2: There.
0: Now, Jewel, hey. Will you have a vader at that?
1: Oh, he is transmogrified.
0: How'd you feel, Mr. Orr?
3: Well, it's extraordinary. I feel as though I'm having a vada at something magical and forbidden.
1: Yeah.
3: Something normally hidden from mankind.
0: You mean your actual lotus flower?
3: Well, not exactly. There's a light on in the ladies' sauna bars across the street.
0: Oh, and he bowled!
3: Well, that brings us to the end of the show, except for this week's motto, which is, if you can laugh at adversity and smile when everyone else is in despair, if you can grin as disaster piles on disaster and the world crumbles around you, you're probably Harold Wilson. Cheerio, see you next week.

That was Round the Horn, starring Kenneth Horne, with Kenneth Williams, Hugh Paddick, and Betty Marsden. On the musical side, you heard the Max Harris Group. The script was written by Johnny Mortimer and Brian Cook and Donald Webster, and the whole was put together by Barry Took. The pieces Around the Hull were produced by John Simmons.

0: Theirs was a love which knew no bounds, a torrid passion that shocked the whole of humanity and parts of Lord Longford. And in that sweet, idyllic summer of 35, they passed away the balmy evenings locked in each other's arms beneath a sky of Prussian blue. Their lips met with all the tenderness of a pair of glass blowers. As eagerly they explored each other's bodies and planted Union Jacks in all the places no one had ever been before. And yet, how could it last? How could their romance blossom in a cruel, unfeeling world which condemned all liaison between crown and commoner? Tonight, there together on the beach, they neither knew nor cared, for they were head over heels in love and had been ever since they found the oil slick. Oh, how their passion raged! Oh, how tempestuous was the unrelenting, mad desire that burned within the...
1: Well, there I'm afraid we have to leave the controversial new drama series, Edward and Mr. Simpson. Something not quite so controversial.
2: We present the Hound of the Baskervilles. For the second week running, owing to a massive cock-up by the BBC who put the wrong tape on. Face on Sir
3: Arthur Kennedy.
2: Well, famous story.
1: We apologize for this massive cock-up. We are doing our best to proceed with the advertised program, but unfortunately, tonight's tape seems to have been incorrectly filed under Radio 4 jingles. So, while our technician is racing to catch up the dust card, we're going to have another program later on tonight, the Eamon Andrews Disaster.
2: In tonight's Eamon Andrews Disaster, Eamon's special guest will be boring, extremely boring, tedious, paralytic, large-breasted, but on this show still incredibly boring, embarrassing, and tonight, live by satellite from the other end of Eamon's long line of chairs, a film star we're not going to name now because if we did, nobody would bother to watch the show in a million years. Although we can tell you it's not Olivia Newton-John, because at Thames Television we have no qualms about lying, so remember that's the Eamon Andrews Disaster, right here on ITV at its new peak hour slot of 4 million years BC.
1: But now, back to tonight's programs, and we've had a special request from Mary Whitehouse not to broadcast this.
0: Yes, it's another edition of Blankety Blank, the BBC's special program for the hard of thinking. And here he is, the Irishman who makes Ian Paisley look stupid, Ian Paisley!
4: Hello there! Well, as I'm only here for the purpose of that last joke, let me now introduce you to the man whose hair never looks out of place, especially in a plastics factory. Your jack of all ceremonies, master of none. Terry, remember what happened to Nicholas Parsons?
2: Thank you, masochists everywhere. Well, as Dr. Paisley goes off to rinse his mouth out with Lake Windermere, let me say welcome to another Blankety Blank, the show people all over the country now watch religiously as a penance. Now, I'll just try and explain the show briefly to you. Drivel. Briefer than that, I can't be. Well, now, let's force ourselves and meet tonight's merry rabble. First of all, Dr. Reginald, who the hell booked these people? Professor of anatomy and also the world's leading authority on four-poster beds, back seats of cars, and other reproduction furniture.
5: Good evening, Terry.
2: And next we come to consultant urologist and specialist in kidney infections, cystitic abnormalities, and general prostate malfunctions, National Health Sex Change Surgeon, Dr. Henry Meat Cleaver.
6: Good evening, Terry.
2: Next to her, we have probably one of the country's best-loved researchers into bladder polyps and non-specific inflammations of the large intestine, Dr. Michael. Good evening, Terry.
7: Hello.
2: And he's joined by someone new to the panel. Yes, a man who needs no introduction. So, these are the panelists who are going to play Blankety Blank tonight, and may God have mercy on their souls. Well, now, let's meet and humiliate our two members of the public by swiveling them round on a silly revolving platform like a couple of germs on a microscope slide.
8: Mm-hmm.
2: And first of all, the gentleman, what's your name, sir?
3: McAllister. Elf's teeth, not another one, McAllister. My parents were Catholic.
2: I see. Now, I understand, McAllister. You see, you live on the outskirts of Robert Morley. And you work for the Eastern Gas Board, dusting cobwebs off the letters of complaint.
3: No.
2: And I gather you can trace your family all the way back to a light fusing at the VE Day celebrations.
3: No.
2: And that you once fell asleep in Fiona Richmond's bed and got arrested for loitering in a public place.
3: No.
2: Fine. And our lady contestant, your name is?
7: Norman, no jokes about me, please.
2: I see. Right, well, earlier on, the young lady won the toss, so she went home. And you two were left to come on the show. Well, and we start with you, Norma. Here's the line we want you to complete. Here we go. When Rudolf Nureyev pulled his tights up too hard, he was suddenly caught on the blank.
7: Hop.
2: Caught on the hop. Yes, that sounds highly logical to me. So let's see what our panel of mad buffoons made of that one. When Rudolf Nureyev pulled his tights up too hard, he was suddenly caught on the blank. Well, now, Doctor, who the hell booked these people?
8: I put male reproductive organs.
2: Oh, God. Oh, very good, very good. Dr. Meatcleaver, what comical curio did you come up with?
6: Well, I had the same. Male sex organs.
2: I knew this would happen. I knew it would happen. Doctor, good evening, Terry. I'm sure you've got some whimsical piece of humor there on your card.
1: I don't see this as an occasion for humor, Mr. Wogan. I put gonads.
2: I want to die. Doctor needs no introduction.
9: Well, it seems to me that the force of the taut gusset on the tights would indeed cause some minor contusion in the pubic tissue, so I put gonads as well. But then, of course, there could also be an associated impairment of the higher internal vessels, so then I put vas deferens.
2: Fortunately, we do have cheeky cockney Lorraine Chase to get us out of trouble. Now then, Lorraine, I've no doubt you've got some highly hilarious... Oh, my God. How could you put a word like that on your card?
10: Isn't it right, then?
2: No, it's not right. And in any case, you don't spell it with an X at the end. Oh, God, please, can we cut all this?
1: Certainly. Instead, let's go over now to the New London Theatre, Drury Lane, for news of another programme.
11: Yes, here at the New London Theatre, Drury Lane, preparations are already well under par for tonight's scintillating Eamon Andrews disaster. Tonight, as the guests plug their books and the audience their ears, you'll be able to sit back and enjoy some of the most stimulating conversation since Harpo Marx was sent to Coventry by a group of Trappist monks. But don't take my word for it.
1: Well, this is BBC One.
12: And now, another edition of Watson and Crick at the BBC, a celebration of the two eminent Cambridge geneticists' successful years with BBC Light Entertainment, before they were lured away by evil, greasy lucre and nasty, decadent research fellowships to achieve worldwide fame for their discovery of the DNA spiral, when they could quite easily have taken a paper round to make ends meet like the rest of us at the BBC. Written by Master Gagsmith, Teddy Northern Expressions, Watson and Crick at the BBC. Ladies and gentlemen, tonight I'd like to isolate for you this organic molecular lattice by the use of control amino acids.
9: And it's in here, Sunbeam. I've bought it.
12: Not now. I'm trying to read this chromatograph
9: printout. In this paper bag, I have bought it. The life story of that sex in chains woman, Joyce
12: McCarno. It's McKinney. The other's a way of making a model.
9: I was close.
12: Now, put it away and help me arrange this nucleic acid helix.
9: Great book this is. All about Joyce McKinney.
12: Hardback?
9: She must have by now. It's only to be expected.
12: Will you give over? How can I ever plot the structural symmetry of this sugar phosphate chain with you looning round the lab cracking gags all the while?
9: Knock out this is, Sunbeam. She's just put on the chastity belt.
12: What chastity belt?
9: It's like the stockbroker belt, only there's a lot more people trying to get into it.
12: You're determined to foul this project up, aren't you?
3: It's always the same. Between you and me, there's an intellectual abyss.
10: What?
3: Abyss.
10: Oh, is he allowed to say abyss on this show?
3: That's it. I've had enough. This is where I leave the BBC.
1: And this is where we leave the BBC in order to bring you this.
2: No, it's the Eamon Andrews Show, and here he isn't, Eamon Andrews.
13: Hello there. Hello and welcome to the show, where lots of people sit in front of a long line of large, strange-shaped blocks of cork, which are moved around from week to week to make you think you're watching a different program. Sometimes we move the blocks of cork as well. And in tonight's edition, we'll be using the brand-new electronic Pozo de-embarrassment machine, which automatically edits out each embarrassing pause as it comes up. So, on then to my first guest, who is a bulldog clip. Oh, no, sorry. Sorry, I'm looking in the wrong place. Michael Parkinson.
14: Hello.
15: Now, Eamon, I think it's fair to say that you've become very well known to British audiences over the years for your various broadcasting work and appearances, but in particular for your very special ability to perspire heavily on television. Your credits are, in fact, endless. You've chaired panel games while sweating buckets, introduced regional news programs with your forehead streaming like Niagara Falls in the monsoon season. And now, of course, here you are, hosting your own chat show, where you regularly open up the glands before a host of international celebrities. And, in fact, I see the fluids are really starting to flow at this very moment. Fine, well, thank you very much there, Eamon, and the salt tablets are on the table. Well, now, Eamon's next guest tonight is...
10: Excuse me, may I leave the room, please?
15: Certainly, Eamon. Eamon's next guest tonight is that world-famous natural history expert, a leading authority on the vocal cords of frogs and part-time voice therapist to Bonnie Tyler, David Attenborough.
16: Good evening, Eamon.
15: He'll be back in a minute. Now, Mr. Attenborough, tonight I understand you brought along one of the most dangerously lethal and poisonous animals in the world.
16: Yes, probably the most dangerously lethal and poisonous animal in the world.
15: And I believe you've in fact got a specimen in your pocket.
16: I wouldn't be at all surprised. Yes. Yes, Eamon, here we are. Just have a look at this. I think you'll find it's almost human.
17: Pretty Polly.
15: Fascinating. Tell me, how long did it take to teach a pair of tights to speak?
16: No. It wasn't my tights. It was this snake. Look.
17: Hiss.
15: Ah, yes. Now, let's see. This is presumably a female snake.
17: No, I just had two boiled eggs for breakfast. Ah! Hiss.
16: Yes, isn't he a panic? Actually, this sort of snake is normally only found in Malaysia.
17: Yeah, that's right, yeah. My natural habitat is next door to the Kuala Lumpur handbag and wallet factory.
15: Really? And what do you live on?
17: Tenterhooks. Ah! Hiss.
16: Don't do that in the ashtray.
17: Sorry. My wife left me, you know.
15: Oh, that's very sad. Why?
17: Well, it all started when I sent off for this Boy Scout book of nuts. Try and make our marriage more interesting. Only she said I was depraved and perverted. Because she's like that, my wife. A good judge of character. So in the end, she left me and ran off with a bicycle in a tube.
16: Well, I think you'd better go back into your box now.
15: Fascinating. Tell me, where on earth did you find such a strange and unusual-looking beast as this?
17: I've known him for years.
15: Truly incredible. Well, thank you very much there, David Attenborough. And I'm sorry, I should have asked you before.
17: Eric Pouge of Croydon.
13: Ah, that's better. Well, we'll be back in a couple of minutes with more thrills, spells, and surprises here on the Eamon Andrews disaster.
1: There will now be a short intermission.
14: Coming soon to this intermission, a film that has nothing at all to do with this.
18: Mr. Bunter, come in to sit down. Fellow governors, this is Mr. William Bunter.
19: Good afternoon.
18: Mm-hmm. Yes. Now then, Mr. Bunter, I think we're all pretty well clued up as to why you've been sent for here today.
20: Oh, crikey.
21: Sorry?
10: Nothing. Do carry on, please.
21: Well, if I may summarize the case...
20: Oh, law!
10: Nothing at all.
21: If I may summarize the case, when we took you on to teach here at Lowestoft County Grammar School for Advanced Gamesfield Sadism, it was primarily because of the excellent record set by your distinguished colleagues from Greyfriars.
19: Yes, indeed.
21: Bob Cherry made a fortune marketing a load of cherries. Fisher T. Fish made a fortune selling a load of fish. Johnny Bull made a fortune writing ITV sitcoms. And, of course, Frank Nugent and Harry Wharton made very good friends.
19: Yes, sir.
21: I also noticed, Mr. Bunter, that you won particular distinction at university by being the only Oxbridge graduate not given their own TV series when they left.
10: That's correct.
18: Fine. On then to your little problem.
20: Oh, yummy.
18: Mr. Bunter... Would you say there was anything wrong with the meals we serve in the canteen here?
20: Oh, Lord. Oh, crikey. Oh, crumb.
10: Yes, sir. I mean, no, sir. No, sir.
18: In that case, one is tempted to wonder why, since you were appointed assistant fat owl of the mathematics department, why you've been resorting to other sources for your supply of foodstuffs. I am referring, of course, to the boys.
10: I'm sorry, sir. I maintain my innocence to this day over the entire trivial and trifling affair.
18: Mr. Bunter, it is the opinion of this committee that there is nothing trivial or trifling about your eating Adams Minor of the second form during tipping.
10: This was never proved, sir.
21: Traces of his cap were found in your mouth afterwards.
20: Oh, crikey.
22: I have here a letter from a parent who claims you told the Colts' second 15 rugger team that smearing themselves with soft margarine and tying slices of bread around their chests was official practice in gym training, and that lashings of Branston pickle topped by globules of Daddy's tomato ketchup were the school's regular colours when playing away from home.
20: Snakes alive.
21: Quite frankly, Mr. Bunter, cannibalism among members of the teaching staff is something we cannot tolerate.
10: Is it against the rules, then?
18: It would hardly be in accordance with the rules, would it, Mr. Bunter? To grill the lower sixth applied studies set for breakfast, then follow it with a light lunch of O-level retake group kebabs?
10: It was coca, sir.
18: What?
10: It was coca, sir.
21: Everyone in the refectory was watching you, Mr. Bunter.
10: Yes, well, he looks a bit like me. We both have the same number of legs and things. Two legs and three things. It must have been coca, sir.
22: Mr. Bunter, we don't even have anyone here called coca.
20: Oh, Lord.
18: This has gone far enough. Have you any idea how much you're costing this school in compensation, games, insurance and hush money? The expense is phenomenal. Mr. Bunter, about £90,000 a week. I'm waiting for an answer, Mr. Bunter.
10: I'm expecting a postal order, sir.
21: What?
10: I'm expecting a postal order from my Aunt Judy.
18: Oh, that's all right, then.
21: You will let us know when it arrives, won't you?
10: Certainly, sir.
18: Right. Send the next one in.
10: Yes, sir.
21: Ah, come in. Now, you must be...
18: Captain Bly, sir.
21: Ah, yes. Now then, Mr. Captain Bly, about your approach to discipline here as games master, the thing is that...
14: Yes, coming to this intermission, a film nothing at all to do with what you've just heard. The epic motion picture they said could not be made, could not be made. So instead, they made a different one. In the 18th and 19th centuries, during Britain's rise as a colonial power, the civilizing influence spread throughout India, Africa, and Asia, but is still waiting for an entry permit to Australia. As the years went by, more and more white faces were to be seen among the black nations, usually just after the phone bill had arrived. But by the late 1800s, the empire had begun to decline faster than a sailor being offered a lift by Lionel Blair. And among the fiercest battles were those fought in the baking heat of the African plain, the Zulu Wars.
0: January the 22nd, 1873. The place, the British forces' mission station at Rorke's Drift in the province of Natal. Overhead, the sun is so hot that the men building the bridge are working stripped to the waist. This gives them an undignified appearance, but keeps their legs cool. Suddenly, a message arrives that 400,000 heavily armed Zulu warriors are preparing to attack, and the soldiers are ordered to mass themselves at once, although unfortunately some of them mishear the instructions. As they take up their positions behind the sandbags, the men nervously ask the captain if they will pull through, and solemnly he gives them his word. Help. Even at this moment, a few miles away across the barren hilltops, the native chieftains are gathering in the village for a meeting of the Zulu Council.
4: Now then, gentlemen, we come to the third item on the agenda. Chief Anduga Mabuka, I'm requesting planning permission for a multi-story car park, integrated shopping precinct, and two-tiered cantilever leisure center facilities adjoining the 657th mud hut on the left.
19: Oh, well now, I think that sounds an excellent suggestion. Truly a wonderful application of great insight there.
4: I see. Anyone else agree with Chief Mapulson? Very well, then. On to the next item. The introduction of Christianity. Several members, including Chief Ahuga Maguga Wahua, Chief Ndinga Wahula Mabula Umagua Wua, Chief Ndinga Maninga Muninga Ahua Huga Wuga Manua, and Chief Mabuka Wuka Nagua Ahua Wua Duhua Gua Waunga Wahua, feel we should have a vicar. Because they is getting fed up with all the christenings being done by a warthog. All in favor? Thank you. On then to the main item of business, the war against the Chocos.
23: Hey, buzz, buzz, loady, loady, loady, master. Oh, loady, loady, loady.
4: What is it, Rochester?
23: No, sir, it ain't good. No, sir, Master Buena, sir. I think there's something you ought to know. Unlock mercy, honey child. Lordy, lordy.
4: Not now, Rochester. We're in the middle of a council of war. Go away.
23: Oh, lordy, lordy.
19: I say, don't you think you were a bit rude to him?
4: Rubbish. Our blacks are the happiest in the world. Now then, back to the war against the Chocos. Which doctrine Nga pronounceable? What are your views?
24: Well, I think the situation looks very promising. There's 400,000 of us and only 153 of the Chocos. That means we outnumber them by at least 2-1.
4: Exactly. This time we got the Chocos right where we want them.
19: Death to the chocolate.
4: Here, here. By the way, anyone want another piece of Milky Bar?
23: No, don't you go beating you old Rochester. But I got, the baddest piece of news you ever done here. Just you take a little look at here, sir.
4: Take a look at what? If this is some sort of jip like you are getting up to... Oh, no. Oh, no, this is the end. How could they go and do such a thing to me?
19: Do what?
4: Oh, this is so embarrassing. I mean... Oh, I don't know how to tell you this, gentlemen, but it seems that the magazine Men Only have published... certain pictures.
5: Oh. Pictures? What sort of pictures?
4: Well, it was a few years ago now. I was young. I had quite a good body. And the money was attractive, so I posed for... Oh, well, you better look for yourself.
19: Let me see that. Men Only. Special big totem issue. Undressed on nudist Mandingo.
4: Oh, God.
19: Hunky Zulu chief elect Kunta Kinte measures 42-36 and VAT not included. When this ape from the Cape rotates his raunchy round to the dynamic drums of the war dance, see the happy headhunter's head for his heaving hide.
5: I don't believe this.
19: This is a major scandal.
5: You'll have to resign.
23: Yeah, then he ain't the only one who's going to have to resign, Master Big Witch Dr. Bossman, sir. Oh, no, just look at this.
19: Oh, dear, what can the matter be? Bewitching witch doctor Mboko Uzula, seen here with his pert pygmy friend Peter, who just comes up to his expectations... loves nothing better than the thwack of a shockbone spell shaker across his skirt's grass verge. Chimney turned out Mboko met Pygmy Peter last August.
5: No, don't read any more.
19: Well, if this isn't the most disgusting thing I ever heard, at least there's not one magazine with me in it.
23: No, sorry, boss. I make it 37. Just look here, using them all. Big bodies, buttocks, and batuzzi.
19: Oh, no.
4: The cow is in leather gear.
19: Oh, no, they can't.
4: King Solomon's mine, confessions of his young friend.
5: Six Maguliguli tribesmen disciplined in rubber.
19: Trevor MacDonald exposes.
1: Well, there we have to leave that intermission, I'm afraid, because we've only just got time left to read the closing credits. That is, providing BBC radio continuity don't suddenly cut us off before we've finished. 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
6: Will you have a polo, dear Liza, will you have a polo, dear Liza, polo?
7: How very kind of you, dear Henry, I most certainly will. I'll have three or four or maybe more.
6: But you take me old tube.
7: Because they happen to be my tube of polo, dear Henry. Have one. Mm.
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25: Hello, sir. 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Oh. 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
26: Magic.
25: Yeah. 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That's why, sir, nothing tastes nice.

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1: I never knew there was so much in it.
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1: A Life of Bliss. Being the biography of Bachelor Bliss, with Brenda Bruce as Anne Fellows, Colin Gordon as Tony Fellows, Muriel Pavlow as Tina Holliday, and George Cole as the shy young man himself, David Alexander Bliss. How does Bliss feel about the teenage cult? Not the most original question, but as the delicious confusion of our previous conversations has made me something of an addict, it served as an excuse to speak to him again a couple of days ago.
2: I can't think of anything more aging than being asked for my opinion on teenagers.
1: I gather you've got a 15-year-old niece, David.
2: Yeah, Anne's daughter, yes, Carol Sellers. But as she's away at school, and I haven't seen her since I went abroad, it's no good asking me about her.
1: No, but some people seem to look upon the fact that boys and girls of her age have dates with each other as something new.
2: Yes, and some look on it with disapproval, too.
1: True, you had the limitations of being shy, but didn't you have romantic interests at that age?
2: Oh, good heavens, yes. I had a terrific crush on our art mistress at school.
1: Yes, but I can't believe your interests were that limited.
2: No, how do you mean?
1: Didn't you have any girlfriends? And even... Let's see, how can I put it?
2: Well, hello, here comes this week's catch question.
1: Even indulge in a mild form of snogging?
2: Ah, no, look, you will ask me these personal questions, and I can't believe anybody's interested in knowing.
1: Knowing what?
2: Well, that at that time, I went the limit with 15 girlfriends. But even as a boy, I had 15 mistresses. What's the use? Try to evade the question, and I land myself in worse trouble.
1: So, what's the answer?
2: That apart from joining in the usual Christmas party games, I still hadn't kissed a single postman. But at 15, I'd still got a single girl in trouble. You know.
1: No, indeed, not on sound radio. Hurriedly over to his married sister's house for Guardian Angel.
2: Well, Carol's arrived home for her half-term holiday then, Anne.
3: It's collected her off the school train this afternoon.
2: It's amazing to think that when I last saw her, she was only 12.
3: Yes, well, she's grown up a lot since then.
2: I must say, I'm dying to see her.
3: She went straight upstairs, muttering something about getting out of her school uniform and making herself look presentable.
2: Do you know, I doubt if I'll even recognise her.
3: I doubt if I will when she comes down again.
2: Why?
3: When a 15-year-old girl says she's going to make herself look presentable, it has an almost sinister ring.
4: Uncle David, how absolutely super to see you again.
2: Hello, Carol. Oh, now then, let's have a look at... Good gracious, you really have made up. Better have grown up.
4: Well, of course. You haven't seen me since you went abroad. Don't you find England a drag after all those super tropical countries?
2: No, I'm happy to be back.
4: Must say you're looking great.
2: Well, you're looking pretty sinister yourself. You're looking very pretty.
3: She really is behind that mask.
4: Oh, now, Mummy, don't let's start that old argument. I always wear makeup when I'm at home.
3: Yes, and at first you always make the same mistake. The secret of makeup lies in how you put it on, not how much.
4: I haven't got all that much on.
3: If you had any more on, you'd topple forward under the weight. You don't need that massive mascara and eyeshadow pop it. Now back upstairs and wipe it off.
4: I suppose it wouldn't be because Daddy disapproves.
3: No, it's because I don't want people to think I ill-treat my daughter.
4: Ill-treat me?
3: Two lovely black eyes. Come on, off you go, and then bring the makeup down, and I'll give you a free lesson in beauty culture.
4: Oh, gosh, would you? That'd be great. Oh, but, Mum, could I ring Jeremy first?
3: A quick call, yes. The phone's here, look.
4: I'll make it in the other room, if that's okay. Super seeing you, David.
3: Well, what do you think of her?
2: Well, it's staggering. Well, I mean, she's not only shot up by about a foot since I last saw her, she's altogether... Well, I mean, she's grown up in every... she's filled. Generally.
3: Would well-developed be the word you're looking for?
2: Oh, good heavens, no. I wouldn't dream of just... Yes, that's right.
3: Well, I was too at her age. It's lovely to see her, of course, but, oh, dear, I do find these short holidays a terrible wrench.
2: What, because you have to say goodbye to her again so quickly?
3: No, because she and Tony always engage in a rather grim game of tug-of-war, using me as the rope. The performance we get from Tony for the first few days of any holiday is quite incredible.
2: Performance?
3: Plays the heavy father.
2: Oh, I believe that when I see it.
3: Have you ever seen The Barretts of Wimpole Street?
2: What, the play? Yes, of course.
3: Well, imagine Papa Barrett, played by James Mason, and you've got Tony. Darkly warning me that we must beware of the dangers and face the facts.
2: Well, face what facts?
3: Oh, come now, Poppet, you saw her a moment ago.
2: Yes, I mean, it really is staggering. Oh, gosh, I see those facts. I see Tony's point.
3: Well, for goodness sake, do you think I don't? A pretty teenage daughter poses the most awful problems for any parent. And as often as not, her mother has the added problem of father.
4: Mum, can I go to the... Oh, mind out, Psyche, dozy old thing.
5: All right.
4: Go to the cinema tonight. Jeremy says there's a super film at the Ritz.
3: Oh, not on your first evening home, darling.
4: Well, he may not be free tomorrow.
3: Well, come to think of it, your father has got a business dinner tonight. All right, then. But hurry up and get off the phone and then go and wipe all that makeup off.
4: Won't be a set.
2: Who's Jeremy?
3: Her boyfriend.
2: A boyfriend at her age?
3: Oh, you're as bad as Tony. He still thinks of her as a little baby girl.
2: Oh, I'm sorry. It came as a surprise, that's all. Kissing games at parties were about my limit. But that's no reason why Carol shouldn't start it.
3: Start what?
2: Well, having babies by post. Having dates. Having dates with the postman. Don't be silly. He's not here now. That was just me.
3: Oh, good gracious, quickly. The local paper. Ah, yes, here it is.
2: Well, what prompted that?
3: I want to find out what super film Jeremy's got. Ah, here we are. Entertainment's Ritz. Oh, good grief. Tony will never let Carol go to that.
2: What?
3: Pools of Desire.
2: Yes, but it's okay. Look, it's Certificate U.
3: I know. But even so, with that title, Tony's going to write it off as another, that famous American play. Some years ago. You know, they made it into a film. Streetcar Named Desire. Now, that was definitely Cert X.
2: Yes, but this film's Cert U. And unless I'm mistaken, that means it's been passed as suitable for children.
3: So?
2: Well, you're not going to tell me Tony's likely to quarrel with the censor.
3: If he can get hold of him, definitely. Now, let's see. They usually give a brief summary of the... Ah, yes. Pools of Desire. Shipwrecked on desert island plot brought up to date by psychological approach.
2: Well, so far, so good.
3: So far, so, so. Forfeit a point for psychological. Now, castaways...
2: are a 19-year-old boy and 18-year-old girl.
3: Forfeit 5 points straight away.
2: Well, both products of the modern age, tough, cynical, suspicious. They learn to fend for themselves.
3: Pick up a couple of points.
2: Why?
3: That should keep them busy.
2: To live on pawpaws and passion fruit, and indirectly to strip off the veneer of civilization. Pick up 5 points for stripping off the veneer. To swim naked in the island...
3: forfeit them again for stripping off too much.
2: In the island pools, to rejoice in the simple life, pick up a couple of points for that. And falling in love, to discover the essential innocence, pick up another 5. And purity, pick up 5 more of sex.
3: Take away every number you first thought of. Now let's see, what's on at the plaza? Spice at a price, X.
2: That was a cert.
3: So we're stuck with the pools of desire.
2: Which, at the risk of repeating myself...
3: has got a U certificate, I know. But if Tony reads this, I still think he'll stop Carol from... Do me a favour. Tell him that you and Tina have seen the film and that it's perfectly harmless.
2: Oh, yes, of course.
3: And conveniently forget the title.
2: Forgotten it already.
3: And if he asks you what it's about, could you tone the plot down a bit?
2: An adventure story about two castaways learning to fend for themselves and to live on pawpaws and passionless fruit. Okay?
3: Yes, but don't make it sound too pat. I think perhaps you'd better leave it to...
4: All fixed up. Jeremy's going to call for me at 8.
3: Never mind about that. Go and do something about your face before your father... Oh, good heavens, I believe I heard the car. Now, go on, darling, hurry. I'll be up in a second. David, tell him we popped upstairs for a moment, but not why.
2: Needless to say. I must confess, it gave me quite a shock when she first walked in, plastered in makeup.
3: Well, I'll go and get her deplastered.
2: Well, fine watchdog you are, Psyche. You bark at a non-existent postman, then fail to hear the car.
6: Hello there.
2: Oh, hello, Tony. Carol's just this moment popped upstairs plastered. Plaster would fall down if she always made as much noise.
6: Yes, I know. I heard her prattling on about going out with her boyfriend, Jeremy. Of course, this is the first time you've seen her, isn't it?
2: Oh, since I got back from abroad, yes. Mm. It's amazing. I mean, she's a young woman now.
6: No, David, no. Still a child, a sweet, innocent child. That's why it's so important for Anne and I to... well, to be aware
2: of the dangers and face the facts.
6: I see. So Anne's been talking about me.
2: No. Carol has grown up, though. I mean, she shot up by about a foot for a start.
6: How do you think she's developing?
2: Well, and apart from that, she's intelligent.
6: Get that from her father. Nice kid, though I say it myself, but strong-willed.
2: Probably gets that from her father, too.
6: Perhaps, yeah.
2: Well, no perhaps about it, Papa. She's a typical Barrett. A typical fellow.
6: Yes,
2: and before you start jumping to conclusions...
6: I already have. And Anne's right, I do play the heavy father, and a good job, too. Anne's far too... Oh, while I remember. When's Carol supposed to be going out with young Jeremy?
2: Well, tonight. He's taking her to the pictures.
5: Well, it's her first night home.
2: Well, yes, but Anne thought it'd be all right because you're going out to dinner on business, aren't you?
6: Oh, yes.
2: And the film's harmless enough. I know, because I saw it with Tina.
6: What's it called?
2: Let me think now. My memory. What the dickens is the title of the thing? No, it's no good. I've conveniently forgotten it.
6: Conveniently?
2: Completely. But it'll come back to me later on.
6: Yes, well, while we're waiting, you may as well tell me what it's about.
2: Well, it's an adventure story, really. About two streetcars who get shipwrecked on a... two castaways who get shipwrecked on a desert island.
6: I pride myself on being able usually to decipher your muddles, but I must confess I can't see where the streetcars come in.
2: Probably because they're not running anymore. Seriously, it couldn't be more harmless.
6: I'll decide that when I've heard more about it.
2: Well, a straightforward plot about two castaways who learn to tone it down. To tone down their cynical outlook on life.
6: Two men, I take it.
2: Well, I might have known I wouldn't get away with that. No, not that I was trying to. Teenage boy and girl. But they learn to fend for themselves. Pick up a couple of points for that. I mean, that's a point in the film's favour.
6: Why is it?
2: Well, it keeps them busy.
6: In other words, there's no monkey business in it.
2: Well, come now, Tony, what do you expect? On a desert island?
6: You mean love scenes?
2: No, I mean the island's alive with actual monkeys. But no monkey business between the boy and the girl. Obviously.
6: Why obviously?
2: Well, they're too busy fending each other off. Too busy pawpawing each other. Forfeit 5 points and start again. They're too busy learning to fend for themselves. And that's about all there is to it. I thought it was quite good myself. But Tina could have done with more action.
6: Naturally, she was sitting next to you. I could do with hearing the rest of the plot. They learn to fend for themselves.
2: Then, to live on pawpaws and passion fruit, and indirectly to strip off too much and get passionate in the pools. Forfeit 5 points and try to explain. That is, I promise you, it's quite suitable for a 15-year-old girl.
6: The way you tell it, I'd think twice before taking Anne.
2: Yes, but only because I got it all mixed up.
6: What should you have said then?
2: That they learn to strip off the veneer of civilization, to rejoice in the simple life, and falling in love, for falling in love with the street, live there happily ever after, on a diet of fruity desire.
6: Forfeit all chance of Carol seeing it. And that, of course, is where they come in.
2: What?
6: Streetcars named Desire. I should just tell Carol I'd rather she didn't see it, and that'll be the end of it.
3: In you go, darling.
6: Oh.
3: Hello, Daddy.
6: Darling, marvellous to makeup.
3: Well, only a touch. I've been showing you how to put it on.
4: I had to make myself beautiful for Jeremy. He's taking me to the cinema.
6: Ah, now, I'm glad you mentioned that, because I've just discussed this film with Uncle David, and we've decided it's not suitable for you.
3: With Uncle David?
4: Then you're both square.
6: Yeah, well, perhaps, darling, but I'd rather you didn't see it.
4: You still think of me as a little girl. I'm 15 now.
6: Yes, but I'm still your father, Carol, and in my opinion...
4: I don't care about your opinion. You're still living in the Victorian era, disapproving of...
3: Now, Carol, you mustn't speak to your father like that.
4: Okay, then. I won't speak to him at all. Or to you, or to anybody. Roll on the day when I go back to school.
2: Well, shut up, Psyche. We've got enough atmosphere, thank you.
6: She's not to go and see it, Anne. And that's final. I must go upstairs and get changed.
2: You think there's any chance of him changing his mind at the same time?
3: No, but he might be persuaded to let her go tomorrow night instead. It'll only be possible on two conditions, though.
2: Oh, what are they?
3: That I talk to him myself and stop you talking to him altogether.
7: I hate to interrupt the great mind at work, but remember me? I'm your girlfriend, Tina.
2: Sorry, who did you say?
7: Unbelievable. Every single time we've met recently, your mind's wandered. Speeding up, too. I've only been here a couple of minutes.
2: Ah, yes, but don't worry. I'll be able to devote my full attention to you the moment Anne's put Alexander to bed.
7: I'm sorry, I don't see the connection.
2: Well, it's obvious, surely. If Carol did anything silly, it'd ruin Anne's chances of talking Tony into letting her go to the pictures tomorrow night. So there you are. She's left me on guard.
4: What?
2: No, I'm the watchdog tonight.
7: What do you mean, left you on guard?
2: We're expecting a breakout.
7: Where is Carol?
2: No, she said she wasn't very good company and went into the next room there. She'd been playing pop music for about the last hour.
7: No sound of music now.
2: No, she stopped just before you arrived.
7: And that doesn't worry you?
2: Well, quite the reverse. Not that I've got anything against pop music, but an hour of it's plenty for me.
7: Record player or radiogram?
2: What, in there?

0: to do is put a few long players on and just leave them playing.
1: How do you mean?
0: But don't you see? The pop music could have been a way of escaping.
1: Well, more than likely.
0: And still doesn't worry you?
1: Good gracious, no. She'll soon get over it. Besides, you're right. Music is a form of escape. I know what I'm feeling.
0: Come on, darling. I'd love to meet her, and I've got an idea. It may be too late.
1: Oh, nonsense. Girl of 15 doesn't have to go to bed this early. I'll call her in. Carol, there's somebody here who'd like to meet you. Carol? Carol? Carol? Carol? Tina, you're not going to believe this, but I think she's escaped.
0: No.
1: Yes, out through the window. Oh, gosh, that's what you were trying to tell me.
0: What did all that mean?
1: Fine watchdog I am. What on earth can I say to Anne?
2: Alexander's bed is down, so I thought, oh, hello, Tina. Have you met my grown-up daughter yet?
0: No.
1: She's gone, Anne. About an hour ago, I guess. I'm sorry.
2: Oh, that's all right. It was all my fault.
1: Well, on the contrary, you left me to keep an eye on her.
2: That's why it's my fault. I ought to have known better.
1: Look, I know Carol shouldn't have done it, but Tony's not likely to be home until 10:30 or so, is he?
2: No, but he's quite likely to ring up at about 10 and say he'd like to say goodnight to her. Or, to put it another way...
0: check up on her.
1: Well, then we've just got to get her back.
2: Yes. So how do you feel about taking Tina to the pictures?
1: No, listen, Anne. I was responsible. I wouldn't go to the pictures and leave you to comb the streets looking... Oh, hello, I'm off again. That's where Carol is, of course. At the Ritz with Jeremy.
2: Wearing a lightish coat. I noticed it was missing as I came through the hall.
1: 8:05. Well, with luck, the big picture won't have started.
0: Interval before it. Better be on our way. Don't worry, Anne. We'll get her back.
3: Increasing popularity of yachting throughout the world.
1: It's one of those short documentary films, so it may be the interval next.
0: Yes, but we can't stand out here in the aisle, and they're almost bound to be in the back row, so that's where we'd better sit. Two seats near the center.
1: Where? Ah, yes, I see. Excuse me. Excuse me. What's the use? Oh, crikey. Sorry. Excuse me. Oh, gosh. Sorry, I fell into your lap by... No, you've got the wrong...
0: Excuse me, could I have my boyfriend back? Thanks. I come to help find Carol and nearly lose you.
1: I'd have been lost without you. You're obviously wrong about them being... here we are. Here are the seats. Wrong about them being in the back row. I mean, look at them all. They stands to reason Carol and Jeremy wouldn't be... Well, you know.
0: Canoodling? Why ever not?
1: All right, don't tell me. You did at that age.
0: Girl in lightish coat, your side, three seats along. Face is completely hidden, of course.
1: Behind what?
0: His, stupid. Lean forward and look along there.
1: Yes, righto.
0: Right forward.
1: Yes, all right.
4: You want to watch it, mate. There's a law against peeping toms.
1: Better wait till the interval.
3: Yachting in sunny California.
1: Besides, if Jeremy's anything like me, you could still be wrong.
0: I could?
1: Yes, honestly. I hadn't canoodled with a girl in the back row at that age.
4: Then belt up, mate, and make up for lost time.
1: It was so crude.
0: Yes.
1: But such good advice. I've looked everywhere, down at the front, upstairs in the circle, back circle, everywhere. Not a sign of them.
0: Well, only two possibilities I can think of now. They're either at Jeremy's house, or much more likely, just out somewhere, wandering around, starry-eyed. Time?
1: 9:25. We'd better be on our way. Oh, I got you a chalk ice from the first girl I saw.
0: Yes, but never mind. Open it at one end, and I'll drink it on the way out.
1: Ten past nine already. Next gate along, I think. Yes, this is Jeremy's house. The fool that I am, I've just realized we could have phoned up and asked if Carol was here.
0: Oh, we couldn't, you know. Jeremy's parents may think they're at the pictures, and we don't want them worried, too. You stay here, and I'll go and case the joint.
1: Case it?
0: Have a quick butcher's through a crack in the curtains.
1: Yeah, I'll go and have a quick look myself.
0: No, safer for you to be the lookout man. They don't know me, so I can always say I've got the wrong house. Now, keep your eyes skinned for Carol and Jeremy. And for the bogies.
1: Bogies?
0: Rozzers, blue bottles, bobbies, coppers, if you want to know the time.
1: Yeah, ask a policeman.
0: Back in a second.
1: Yes, righto.
5: Excuse me, old boy.
1: Oh, good heavens. I didn't see you swaying there. They were standing there. You're staggering. Oh, up you come.
5: Celebrating. 32nd anniversary.
1: You've been married?

0: 32 years?
1: No, I'm 32 and I've managed to avoid it. Worth celebrating that, eh? Well, cheerio, then. Do you happen to have a bottle of whiskey in one pocket and a bottle of gin in the other?
0: No.
1: That's okay, then. Only if you had, you'd be wearing my overcoat. It's darn cold without it.
0: Well, perhaps you left it in the pub.
1: Ah, but which pub? Tell you what. Could you direct me in the direction I came from? Only I'm a stranger around here.
0: Yeah, that way.
1: Friend for life. Cheerio. Oh, happy birthday. Show me the way to go home.
2: Evening, sir.
0: Good evening, Constable. I didn't see you swaying along. They're creeping up on me. They're coming along.
2: He's making a night of it, isn't he?
0: Who? Oh, the chap without the overcoat. Yes, he is.
2: Do you live here, sir?
0: Well, not all that far away.
2: But not in this house?
0: Oh, no, not in this house. Oh, I see you. You're wondering why I'm standing outside it.
2: Just routine.
0: Oh, I'm just waiting for my accomplice. waiting for my girlfriend.
2: Slip of the tongue, was it, the accomplice?
0: Yeah, yes, it was, Bogey. blue bottle. Better Rosa. if you want to know the time, ask an officer. Sorry about that, only I got something else on my mind.
2: Your girlfriend, eh?
0: Yes.
2: And she lives here?
0: Hmm? Oh, no, she's just casing the joint. Just having a quick go with the butcher. Forfeit 5 points and try to explain.
2: I'm all for the explaining part. Now, look, I've met jokers like you before, and I'm not going to stand here...
3: Go quietly, darling. You won't get more than 3 years, will he, officer?
2: Now, what's this all about, then?
3: His 15-year-old niece defied her father, went out with her boyfriend, who lives here. We had no idea where they were or what he told his parents.
2: So you had a quick butcher's through the curtains?
3: Not there, though. And if we don't find her soon...
2: Dad's going to blow his top, eh? Could you describe her?
3: No, I'll have to leave that to David.
2: Oh, pity. Description, sir?
0: No, I'm about 5'10". Oh, Carol, you mean. Carol Fellows. Quite tall for her age. Brown hair down to her shoulders. Pretty.
3: Wearing a lightish coat.
2: Right. If I spot her, I'll send her off home sharpish. Good night, miss.
3: Night. Come on. Phone box across the road. We'd better report into Anne.
0: Yes, 20 past now. 0 hours coming up fast. Sorry, Anne. I didn't catch that.
4: I said, are you speaking from a call box?
0: Yes. The one opposite Jeremy's house. That's how we know they're not there. We've been trying to ring you for 10 minutes or so, but there was somebody on the line. Still, I'm sure there's nothing to worry about.
4: Except that it was Tony on the line, ringing up to say he'd be home by 10 and asking if he could speak to his dear little girl.
0: What on earth did you tell him?
4: Well, that you'd gone round to Tina's and taken Carol along with you.
0: I say, that was quick thinking.
4: Yes, I was rather pleased with it myself.
0: And Tony swallowed it?
4: No, not a word of it. So the first thing you want to do when he gets home is ring Tina's flat.
3: Tina's out, so there'd be no reply.
0: Oh, Tina says her flatmate's out, so there'll be no reply.
4: I know, I heard. I wish I hadn't.
3: David, Tony doesn't know my phone number, does he?
0: No, of course not. Why?
3: Give Anne this number and let him ring us here.
0: Anne?
4: I heard. Tell Tina she's a clever girl and give me the number.
3: It's Vale 0115, Anne. One of us will stay in here all the time while the other continues the search for Carol. Okay?
4: Message gratefully received. Over and out. Bye.
0: Goodbye, Anne. Oh, good gracious. Only 17 minutes to 0 hour. Which one of us is going to...
3: David, about 75 yards or so down the road. Fifth street light along. A girl and a boy.
0: That's her. That's Carol.
3: Yes, well, you stay in here. I'll go. If they see you charging towards them, they might panic and run off. Oh, look at them. Not even canoodling, just starry-eyed. And love can seem as real at that age as it does to you. Come to think of it, you never told me you love me.
0: No, but I've got a reminder in my diary. I'll ring Anne and tell her the good news.
3: I'll bring Carol back here.
0: Well, it's only a couple of minutes' walk from Tony's house, so we're laughing. See you.
4: Anne Fellows?
0: Oh, hello. It's David. Listen.
5: I'm listening.
0: It's okay, Anne. We've found Carol. Tony?
5: Yes, I'm on the extension. Where are you ringing from?
0: Tina's flat.
5: Oh, I was going to ring you there as soon as I got my coat off. You were saying you found Carol.
0: A positive delight.
5: Is she with you now?
0: Well, no. She's out in the kitchen having a cup of cocoa. But I expect you'd like a word with her, so I'll just signal to Tina to hurry things along.
5: Are there a lot of people there now?
0: No, just Carol, Tina, her flatmate Sheila, and myself, that's all.
1: My friend.
0: And Sheila's boyfriend. Hold on, Tony.
1: All my coats, bottle of whiskey, gin in sacks.
0: Yes, well, I'm glad about that, but this is...
1: Oh,
0: up you come. There we are. This is rather a private call, so...
1: Oh, enough said. Cue for exit.
0: Hello, Tony. Sorry about that, but somebody walked into the box. Walked into a box of stuff on the floor.
5: I hope you're not going to be too late getting back.
0: Oh, no, don't worry about that. We'll be leaving here the moment I've got Carol drunk. The moment she's drunk her cocoa.
5: I'd like a quick word with Carol, David. Would you get her to the phone?
0: Yes. Yes, righto. Hold on. Oh, dear.
2: Excuse me, sir.
0: No, it's you again, officer.
2: I gather your girlfriend's found your niece.
0: Yes, she's down there talking to them now, and I wish he'd stop. I've got Carol's father on the line.
2: Oh, best of British luck.
0: I'll need it. Hello?
5: I'm still waiting.
0: Tina's gone to tell Carol you want to speak to her, officer, so she won't be a second.
5: And what about the officer?
0: Well, you don't want to speak to him too, surely. how on earth did you know about him?
5: Look, David, I'm getting more and more suspicious every moment, so put Carol on the line.
0: But...
5: No buts, David. Put her on the line.
0: Oh, gosh.
6: Hello, Daddy. I'm having a super time, girl.
5: Oh, for the love of Mike.
7: Okay, Uncle David, I'll take it.
5: Did you seriously expect to get away with that?
7: Get away with what, Dad?
5: Doing that impersonation... Carol?
7: Yes?
5: That wasn't you the first time, though, was it? That was David.
7: Well, when?
5: When you first came on the phone.
7: Oh, no. When I first came on the phone, it was definitely me.
5: Yes, but... Well, never mind. Are you all right, Angel?
7: Having a super time here.
5: Good, but don't be too late getting back, will you?
7: Leaving now.
5: Splendid. Well, see you when you get home.
7: Yes. All right. Bye, Dad. Now, Uncle, before you say a word, I shouldn't have done it. I'm sorry, and I won't do it again.
0: Oh, hello, Tina. Come along in. You couldn't have timed it better. I was just on my way down, having made myself look particularly smart for you, and I've got nothing else on my mind.
8: I'll need proof of that.
0: Any minute now. Anne and Tony are in there watching the telly, which leaves this room free for us. Oh, sorry, Carol.
7: Hello, Uncle. This is Jeremy.
0: Well, hello, Jeremy. I thought Daddy said you could go and see that film tonight, Carol.
7: Well, yes, we were going, till we found out it was Certificate U. They're never any good.
0: No, I suppose not. Well, we won't, that is... Cheerio, Jeremy. Nice to have had this chat with you. See you later, Carol. Well, now, Tina, with Anne and Tony in there, and Carol and Jeremy in there, there's only one place left for us.
7: Where?
0: Pools of Desire.
9: That was A Life of Bliss, with George Cole as David Bliss, Brenda Bruce as Anne Fellows, Colin Gordon as Tony Fellows, Deborah Watling as Carol Fellows, and Muriel Pavlo as Tina Holliday. Impersonations by Psyche and Percy Edwards. Other parts were played by Peter Hawkins and David Lander. A Life of Bliss is written by Godfrey Harrison and produced by John Brower.

0: 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They really do know what they like.
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5: Once upon a time there was an engineer.
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5: He had an engine and he sure had fun. He used good and plenty candy to make his train run.
7: 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Charlie says, really rings the bell. Charlie says, love my good and plenty. Don't know any other candy that I love so well.
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8: We present All Gas and Gaiters. The bishop has a flutter. Starring Robertson Hare, William Mervyn, John Barron, and Jonathan Cecil. In the hall of the palace, the bishop, wearing his top hat and overcoat, is waiting impatiently.
9: Newt! Aren't you ready yet?
10: Not quite,
9: well,
10: my lord.
9: Hurry up, we shall be late.
10: Shove you a minute, my lord.
9: Oh, really, how tiresome. Who on earth can that be? Oh, Henry.
11: Morning, bishop. We were just going out.
9: Oh, I shan't keep you a minute.
11: Oh, very well, you'd better come in.
9: Thank you, bishop.
11: Well, what is it, Henry?
9: Aren't you going into your study, Bishop?
11: What? Oh, well, yes, I suppose so. You've come about something important, have you?
9: Yes, Bishop. Very important.
11: Oh, well, you'd better come into the study, then.
9: Oh, thank you, Bishop.
11: Well, now, Henry, what is it?
9: Well, aren't you going to ask me to sit down?
11: Oh, I suppose so, Henry. Do sit down.
9: Thank you, Bishop. I always like this chair. Really comfy.
11: Now, look, Henry, I'm in a hurry. As I tell you, I'm just going out. Would you mind coming to the point?
9: Of course, Bishop, of course. That is...
11: What? What is it now?
9: Nothing. I just wondered. I suppose there isn't time for...
11: Time for what?
9: A glass of sherry.
11: No, Henry. There is not. Will you please tell me what I can do for you?
9: Well, Bishop, it's more a case of what I can do for you.
11: Really? In what way?
9: Oh, well, I've come to offer you a chance to make some money.
11: Oh, my dear Henry, how very kind of you.
9: Not at all, Bishop. You are the first person I thought of.
11: Really, dear old friend, you must tell me all about it.
9: Oh, right, right, Bishop. You see, it's like this.
11: One moment, Henry. Have a glass of sherry.
9: Well, Bishop, I don't want to hold you up.
11: Oh, nonsense, Henry, nonsense, I insist. Now, there you are.
9: Oh, thank you, Bishop. Cheers.
11: Cheers, Henry. Well, now, what's all this about making money?
9: Well, Bishop, I'm running a draw for the old people's home. I thought you'd like to buy a ticket.
11: Oh, Henry, not that again. You were here last week selling tickets for that.
9: Oh, dear, was I?
11: Yes, and the week before.
9: Oh, did I sell you any tickets?
11: You certainly did on both occasions.
9: There's a bumper cash prize, you know.
11: Bumper or not, Henry, it is unlikely to add up to the amount of cash I've already spent on the tickets.
9: But the draw is this evening, and I've got three left.
11: Well, I'm very sorry, Henry, but the bishop's pocket is not bottomless. Now, if you'll excuse me, I have an appointment.
9: Of course, Bishop, of course. Say no more. Where are you going?
11: The local point-to-point, Henry. Lord Ringmold has asked me to give away the prizes.
9: The point-to-point? Oh, I always go to that.
11: Do you, Henry?
9: Yes, yes, I'm a member.
11: Henry, I'd no idea you were an habitué of the turf.
9: Rather, Bishop. I used to ride when I was a boy. It was my ambition to be a jockey.
11: Really? What stopped you?
9: I started to grow.
11: Really, Henry? Well, shall we see you there this afternoon?
9: Alas, not this year, I'm afraid. I must sell these tickets.
11: Oh, well, yes, of course, Henry. I'd forgotten about your tickets.
9: Well, tell me, will you be having a flutter?
11: A flutter?
9: Yes, you know, bet your fancy. Have a bet.
11: A bet? Oh, Henry, no, I don't think so. Not in my position. I mean, I never gamble.
9: What about these tickets of mine? They're gambling.
11: Oh, surely not, Henry.
9: I'll prove it.
11: How?
9: Well, just take this ticket.
11: What for?
9: Well, read what it says on the back.
11: Printed to comply with Section 44 of the Betting and Gaming Lotteries Act 1963.
9: You see?
11: Yes, but it's not gambling, Henry, not real gambling.
9: And neither is putting a couple of bob on a horse.
11: Yes, well, I suppose you have a point there, Henry. I must say it would make it more fun, wouldn't it?
9: Oh, of course it would, Bishop. You have a flutter.
11: Yes, Henry, now you put me straight on this matter, I think I will. Thank you.
9: Not at all, Bishop, not at all. Have you got 25p?
11: Yes, here. What do you want it for?
9: That ticket in your hand, Bishop.
11: But I don't want it. Here, take it back.
9: Sorry, Bishop, I can't.
11: Why not?
9: It's been torn out.
11: Oh, really?
10: Here I am, my lord.
11: Newt, what on earth have you got on?
12: Only my job clothes, my little hacking jacket.
11: Whatever for?
12: They're my riding clothes.
11: Riding clothes? And what, pray, do you ever ride except on a bus?
12: Well, I used to. I was a member of the Pony Club. I won a prize at the Gymkhana.
11: I'm not surprised if you went dressed like that. Go and get your coat on and hurry up.
12: All right, my lord. Oh, good morning, Archdeacon.
9: Good morning, Newt. My word, you're in luck.
12: Am I, Archdeacon?
9: Rather. I've managed to keep a couple of tickets for the old people's draw.
12: But, Archdeacon, I bought hundreds already.
9: There's a bumper cash prize.
11: Henry, hands off Newt.
9: Oh, but Bishop.
11: Oh, really, Henry, you heard what I said. Now, hurry up, Newt.
12: Right, my lord.
11: Now, where's the St. Ogg's Gazette? Oh, here we are. Now, which horse shall I back in the first race? What on earth are you laughing at, Newt?
12: Nothing, my lord. It was just something I thought I heard you say.
11: Oh, what was that?
12: I thought I heard you say, which horse shall I back in the first race?
11: Oh. That is what I did say, Newt.
12: What? But, my lord, surely you don't intend to gamble.
11: Gamble? Oh, really, Newt, putting a few pence on a horse isn't gambling.
12: Isn't it, my lord? I always thought it was.
11: No, no, no. Now, allow me to put you straight on this. It's no more real gambling than Henry's old people's draw.
12: But that isn't gambling, my lord. That's for charity.
11: Yes, but it's still technically gambling, isn't it, Henry?
9: Certainly. Would you like me to prove it?
11: No, Henry, no. There is no need for that.
12: But there is, my lord. Please, will you prove it to me, Archdeacon?
9: Well, if you insist. There you are.
12: What's this for?
11: Read what it says on the back, Newt.
12: Keep in a safe place.
11: No, not that. The bit about the Lotteries Act.
12: Oh, I see. Well, fancy that. Thank you very much, Archdeacon.
9: Not at all. That'll be 25p.
12: But I don't want to buy it.
11: You will have to, Newt. The Archdeacon has torn it out now.
12: Oh, Moses.
9: Never mind. It may be the lucky one.
12: But I haven't got 25p. My lord.
11: Yes, Newt.
12: I'm awfully sorry, but please, can you lend me 25p?
11: Oh, really, Newt? This is too much.
12: No, it isn't. No, it's just right. Thank you. Here you are, Archdeacon.
9: Thank you, Newt. Well, Bishop, I think I'll go.
11: Yes, Henry, I think perhaps you'd better. Oh, see who that is, will you, Newt?
12: Yes, my lord.
9: Bishop.
11: Yes, Henry?
9: You wouldn't feel inclined to help me out with this last ticket?
11: No, Henry, I would not.
12: It's the Dean, my lord.
11: Oh, just as well, thieving. You better show him in.
12: Right, my lord.
11: Henry, knowing the Dean's views, I don't think there's any need to tell him I'm going to the races.
9: Oh, no, Bishop. No need at all.
11: Why? What do you mean?
9: Well, not with Newt dressed like that.
11: What? Oh, yes, good gracious.
12: The Dean, my lord.
13: Good morning, my lord. I see you are going to the point to point.
11: Well, yes, Dean, as it happens, I am, yes. I received a letter from Lord Ringbold, he's the president, you know, begging me to attend the function and present the prizes. Well, of course, I gave the matter considerable thought, looked at it, as you might say, from all points of view, both clerical and lay, and finally decided on balance, I couldn't very well get out of it.
13: I should hope not. One should never attempt to evade one's social responsibilities.
11: Oh, of course not, Dean. No, no. Now, what can I do for you?
13: Well, my lord, I have to go out for the afternoon, and we have workmen in the deanery. And I'm wondering if you could take charge of the Kneeler Fund. I should not wish it to be a temptation.
11: But can't you take it with you?
13: Not where I am going. The risk of its being stolen is too great.
11: Oh, really?
13: I have to go to meet the new Roman Catholic bishop. It's part of the ecumenical dialogue we are conducting.
11: Really? Well, I fear that dialogue's doomed to failure.
14: Now, what makes you say that?
11: Well, if you can't even go and meet the man without being frightened, he'll pinch your Kneeler Fund.
13: I meant the risk of its being stolen on the journey, my lord. I have to cross London on the Underground Railway. And it is a large sum of money. £37.
11: No, of course, Dean, of course, yes. Leave it with me by all means. I'll put it in my pocket and guard it with my life.
13: Thank you, my lord. Here you are. It's all in this envelope. If you wish to count
11: it... No, there'll be no need for that. If you say it's all there, I trust you, Dean.
13: Thank you, my lord, if you'll just sign this.
11: What's that?
13: My receipt.
11: Very well, Dean. There you are.
13: Thank you, my lord. I will return to collect the money at 6 o'clock.
11: Of course, I'll be delighted to be of use.
13: Then, most kind. Well, I don't envy you this afternoon, my lord.
11: Don't you, Dean?
13: Horse racing. I always find it very tedious. I can never get concerned as to which horse will win.
15: Have you tried having a few pence on one of them, Dean?
13: Are you advocating gambling, Newt?
15: Gambling? Gracious, no. That isn't gambling, not real gambling.
13: I should be interested to learn the difference.
15: Would you? Well, you want to ask the bishop. He'll put you straight on it.
13: Indeed. I am all ears, my lord.
11: Well, what my chaplain really means, Dean, is that to put a few pence on a horse is no more gambling than, Henry, show the Dean the last ticket.
9: with pleasure, Bishop. There you are, Dean.
13: What is this?
11: That is a ticket for Henry's old people's draw. I expect he sold you some already.
13: Indeed he has not.
11: Oh? Why not?
13: I refuse to buy them because it is gambling.
11: But not real gambling, Dean.
13: Of course it is. Now you take this ticket. There. Turn to the back, and you will see it says printed to comply with Section 44 of the Betting, Gaming, and Lotteries Act 1963.
11: Well, yes, Dean.
13: Well, is that or is it not gambling?
11: Well, I suppose if you say so, yes.
13: Indeed I do, my lord, and I trust that you do not intend to gamble this afternoon.
11: Oh, well, Dean, I may just have a little bet, you know, just for fun.
13: But will you know when to stop?
11: Of course I shall.
13: What are the bad examples?
11: I consider it rather a good example, Dean. I shall show people that it's possible to have a little fun without losing control.
13: I only hope you will be as confident when I see you this evening, my lord. And now, if you will excuse me.
15: Oh, let me show you out.
13: Thank you, Newt. Good morning, gentlemen.
11: Oh, really, Henry, that man to suggest that I shall lose control. I shan't, shall I, Henry?
9: Hardly, Bishop. But if you're worried, don't take more money with you than you need to spend.
11: What a splendid notion, Henry. Of course, I'll leave my wallet here in the desk and just take the exact sum with me. Then I shan't be tempted. Now, how much shall I take?
9: Ooh.
11: 50 pence.
9: Oh, I should say I should take a pound.
11: A pound? Isn't that rather a loss, Henry?
9: Well, 75p then.
11: Yes, Henry, 75p. That's a most suitable sum. Oh, I haven't got it. I've only got a pound note.
9: Never mind, never mind. I can give you change.
11: Oh, thank you, dear old friend. You always come to the rescue, don't you?
9: It's a pleasure, Bishop. There we are. 75p, and I'll take the pound.
11: Thank you. Thank you, Henry. Oh.
9: What's up?
11: Well, you owe me 25p.
9: No, Bishop. That's for the ticket.
11: What ticket?
9: The one in your hand. The one you told me to tear out of the book. For the Dean.
11: Henry, what does this mean?
9: Mean? It means that I've sold the last ticket and I can come to the races after all.
11: Oh, Henry, really?
16: And it's Banbury Cross from Larchmore in the last few yards. A magnificent burst of speed, and he's made it. Banbury Cross is the winner of the Hawley Farmers Challenge Bowl. Founder written by Mr. Jack Cobb. Mr. Jack Cobb is, of course...
12: I knew it! I knew Bambury Cross would win as soon as they started.
11: Well, it's a pity you couldn't have realized it a bit earlier, Luke. How much have you lost, Henry?
14: Nothing, Bishop.
11: Nothing? But I thought you backed Larkspur.
14: No fear.
11: But you told me you thought he was bound to win.
14: No, Bishop. I said people thought he was bound to win.
11: Oh, really? Well, I haven't won a single race. Do you realize I've lost 50 pence?
14: Never mind, Bishop. Bet your last 25p on Thunderbolt in the next race.
11: Thank you, Henry. I've had enough of your tips.
17: Ah, there you are, Bishop. Did you get a good view of that last race?
11: Yes, thank you, Lord Ringmold. Oh, I saw all I needed.
17: I always think this is rather a good spot here by the weighing-in tent. You see it all. Ah, here come the riders now to be waiting after the race. Well done, Bob. A classic. An absolute classic.
18: Thank you, my lord.
19: Did you do as I told you, Mr. Archdeacon?
14: Yes, thank you, Jack. I'm just going to collect my winnings.
11: Henry! Do you know Mr. Cobb?
14: Know him, Bishop? I christened him. Well, see you later.
17: It looks as though the Archdeacon has picked a winner, Bishop.
11: Yes, I'd prefer to say he's profited by an unfair advantage over the rest of us.
17: I had no idea you men of that cloth went in for gambling.
12: Oh, the bishop does it to set a good example.
17: I'm glad to hear it, Bishop. I like a sportsman. Now let's have a look at the card. Anything offensive?
11: Well, the archdeacon, whose judgment I don't really rely on, mentioned Thunderbolt. I see it belongs to you.
17: You couldn't do better. He's a dark horse.
11: Indeed? I had no idea colour made any difference.
17: No, I mean that nobody knows him here. He qualified in Ireland, but he's a certainty, take it from me. He knows the way home.
11: Oh, well, if you recommend him so strongly...
17: Why, I tell you what. Why don't you pop down now, find a bookie, and make an anti-post bet?
11: What's that?
17: Well, you agree a price with him, so that whatever happens to the bet when the people see the horse in the paddock, you still get the agreed odds... if he wins.
11: Oh, thank you. Yes, I'll go at once.
17: Now, hold on. You can't go yet. You've got to present the prize.
11: Oh, yes, I see. Well, Luce, you heard what to do, didn't you?
12: No, my lord.
11: Go and put an anti-post bet on Thunderbolt.
12: Right, my lord.
11: Which is the prize, Lord Ringmold?
17: That one. The Hawley Farmer's Challenge Book.
11: Oh, gracious. It looks as though lifting it will be the challenge.
17: Yes, it's a beautiful bowl, isn't it? Solid silver. Weighs 50 pounds. Excuse me, I'll go and tell them to make the announcement.
11: Right. Now, I must just have a last look at my speech. Hey, Newt, what are you waiting about for?
12: You haven't given me any money, my lord.
11: Oh, money, yes, of course, yes. It's in the pocket of my overcoat on the chair.
12: Oh, right.
11: Have you found it?
12: Yes, my lord. How much shall I put on?
11: All of it.
12: Those bids. Doesn't that come under the heading of losing control?
11: Oh, don't be such an old boy. Go and do as I say.
12: Very well, my lord. I only hope you won't regret it.
20: Ten each way on Spartacus.
21: 614 each way on number 350.
20: And 30 to win on Indian Chief, mate.
21: 615 to win on number 7. 150.
20: Sir?
12: Good afternoon.
21: Yes?
12: I wish to make an anti-post bet on Thunderbolt for the bishop.
21: For how much?
12: It's in this envelope.
21: Right, give it here. Well, let's see. 20, 30... 37 pounds? Blimey, what is it? The Easter offering?
11: And thus we remember our duty as Christians. And now it gives me great pleasure to present to Mr. Cobb the Hawley Farmer's Challenge Bowl. That is... if I can manage to lift it.
17: On the hand, Bishop.
11: Oh, that's very kind of you, Lord Ringmold.
17: Yes, it's heavy, isn't it?
21: May I help, my lord?
11: Are you going to present the prize to yourself, Mr. Cobb?
21: Well, it looks like it, doesn't it, my lord? I'll just lean across the table and lift it up.
11: Oh! What's the matter, Mr. Cobb?
21: My back, it's gone. Get the doctor from the weighing-in tent. Quick.
1: The doctor.
18: I'm a doctor. Here I am. What's wrong?
21: My back, doctor. I can't move.
18: Let's have a look.
11: Oh, dear me. That's lucky that he's finished riding for the afternoon, isn't it?
17: But he hasn't. He's riding Thunderbolt in the last race.
11: What?
18: This is a bad business, I know.
17: Well, what is it, doctor?
18: But it looks like a slipped disc. We must get him home at once. Stretcher! Stretcher! This way!
17: Oh, dear. Well, what bad luck. Well, I should have to scratch Thunderbolt, I'm afraid.
22: I put all the money on Thunderbolt. 40-1, my lord. The bookmaker wasn't too keen, but I persuaded him.
11: Well, you can just go and unpersuade him, Newt. Thunderbolt is not going to run.
22: Oh, golly. He won't be very pleased.
17: Well, he should be delighted.
22: Why, Lord Ringmold?
17: Well, because with an anti-post bet, he keeps the money.
22: Hey. Oh, no. How dreadful. My lord, what'll you do?
11: Do, Newt. I shall lose my money, of course.
22: Oh, my lord, I do admire you.
11: Thank you.
17: How much have you lost, Bishop?
11: 25 pence.
22: £37.
11: How much? 25 pence.
22: £37.
11: £37?
22: For all the money in your pockets.
11: Yes, all 25 pence.
22: No, all £37. In this envelope.
11: No. Well, I didn't mean you to put that on.
22: Oh, dear, I knew it. You did lose control.
11: Of course I didn't lose control. The money in that envelope was the Dean's Kneeler Fund.
22: Oh, most.
11: Oh. Is there no chance of getting it back, Lord Ringmold?
17: Well, only if Thunderbolt runs.
11: What? You mean if somebody else can ride
17: him? Oh, anyone can ride him, but it's the last race. All the riders who aren't in it have gone home.
11: But I've got to get that money back. Newt.
22: What, my lord?
11: You ride, don't you?
22: Me, my lord?
11: Well, you said you did this morning.
22: What? Oh, no, my lord. No, I couldn't ride. Not a great big horse like
11: that. Well,
22: oh, no.
11: Who told you you were a member of the pony club?
22: Oh, but that was ages ago.
11: And you won a prize in a gymkhana.
22: But that wasn't for riding, my lord.
11: Well, what was it for?
22: Polishing my saddle.
11: Well, it shows you've got a grasp of the fundamentals anyway. How about it, Lord Ringmold? Will you give him a chance?
17: Well, he doesn't look like much of a horseman.
22: Oh, no, I'm not. No, really, I'm not.
17: Still, that horse hardly needs riding, as I told you. He knows the way home.
11: That settles it, then.
22: But those jumps, those huge jumps. I've never jumped. I can't.
11: Well, now's your chance.
17: Come on, then. Come on, let's go and give his name to the stewards. I take it you're a member.
22: Me? Oh, no, I'm not a member. No, I don't want to join.
11: Well, what's that got to do with it?
17: Well, it's a rule. Well, he's got to be either a member, son of the owner, or a serving member of Her Majesty's forces.
11: He's chaplain to the Sea Scouts.
17: Oh, no. No, good, I'm afraid.
11: Well, couldn't we ask him to stretch a point?
17: Not a chance. Oh, it's all impossible, and we shan't find anyone else to ride him. Not at this 11th hour. Well, short of a small miracle.
11: No, I suppose not. Miracle? A small miracle, did you say?
17: Yes, well,
11: I've got an idea.
17: Well, Bishop, of course, miracles are more your department than mine.
11: Well, I've thought of someone.
17: Is he a member?
11: Yes, he is. Mark you, it's some time since he rode.
17: Oh, that's nothing. Adam, it's all. As soon as he gets on a horse, it'll all come back. What's his name?
22: Yes, sir. Who is it, my lord?
23: Ah, there you are, Bishop.
17: Henry.
23: Have you decided what to back in the last race yet?
11: Well, Henry, that is what I wanted to have a word with you about. You know, you told me that you used to ride when you were a boy.
23: Rather, Bishop.
11: Well, did you ever race?
23: Race me, Bishop? Oh, gracious, yes. All the time.
11: That settles it then, Lord Ringmold. Would you care to lead the way to the steward's tent?
24: Just coming under starter's orders. A couple of them are playing up a bit.
11: Can you see him, Luke?
22: No, my lord. Can you, Lord Ringmold?
17: Isn't that him, second from the left?
22: Oh, yes. Look, my lord. I hardly recognized him. That purple shirt with the yellow spots rather suits him, don't you think?
11: Oh, indeed, yes, Luke. It's most becoming. I'm bound to say, with his cap on, old Henry looks very professional.
24: Attention, please. Attention, please.
11: He's making in and out.
24: This race is over a course of 2 miles, 3 furlongs, and has two of the stiffest fences on it.
0: Oh, dear, poor old Henry.
22: Don't you think I should stop him from riding, my lord?
11: Oh, well, it's too late for that now, Newt.
22: But he's not a young man. Supposing something went wrong?
11: Oh, Newt, don't. I mean, please don't even mention the possibility. It's something I can't bear to contemplate.
22: Well, I'm sorry, my lord, but I think it's something you simply must contemplate. After all, if something did go wrong, you'd have to face yourself.
11: Never mind myself, Newt. It's the Dean I've got to face. We must recover his Kneeler Fund. Henry's got to ride, and what's more, he has got to win.
17: I don't worry too much about the Archdeacon, my boy. A man of his age rode in the Grand National a few years ago.
22: Did he, Lord Ringmills?
17: Yes, you remember, Bishop?
11: Yes, I believe I do, now that you mention it.
17: Well, you must. I mean, it was all the papers. They all had photos of him.
22: Why, did he win?
17: No, he fell off.
11: Oh.
24: Bunched together, Spartacus is just a little head with Indian Chief on his right.
11: How's he doing? How's he?
24: Spartacus has it from Indian Chief, and Thunderbolt is lying third.
17: Yeah, he's lying third. Now. Oh, he's made a splendid start. Here, see for yourself. Oh, take my binoculars.
11: Oh, come on, Henry. Think of the Kneeler Fund.
24: They're coming up to the first jump now.
22: Oh, I can't look.
24: And there they go.
11: Is he over?
17: No, he's refused.
22: I don't blame him.
11: Oh, what's he doing?
17: He's turning. He's probably going to have another shot at it.
11: Oh, come on, Henry, come on!
17: Hello, hello! He's turned round. He's galloping across the course.
11: What? Where's he going?
17: He's going into the paddock. Good heavens, look! The horse is going up into the horse box. What can it mean?
11: It means that you were right, Lord Ringmold. The horse does know his own way home. Oh, come on, let's go and see what's happened.
22: Right, Archdeacon.
23: Yes, thank you, Newt. Fit as a fiddle.
11: But why on earth did you let the creature do it, Henry? I thought you said you used to ride.
23: So I did, Bishop.
22: Didn't he come back, Archdeacon?
23: I'm afraid not. You see, it was all so different.
11: What was?
23: Well, the saddle, chiefly.
17: The saddle? Was something wrong with it?
23: I wouldn't know. You see, I've never used one before.
11: What? Do you mean to say you used to ride bareback, Henry?
23: Yes, Bishop. And barefoot.
17: Where on earth did you ride like that, Archdeacon?
23: At Margate, on the sands. Those donkeys, they used to fairly fly along.

0: come along into the study. Really, how am I to replace the Dean's Kneeler Fund money?
1: Now, have you had a good look in your wallet, my lord?
0: Yes, Newton, I've checked the petty cash, but there's only £5 altogether. What's the time?
1: 6:02.
0: That's it, then. The Dean's always punctual.
1: But we can explain, my lord.
0: No, not to the Dean, Newt.
1: There he is. Will you go, my lord?
0: No, Newt. You go.
1: Wouldn't you prefer to go?
0: No, Newt, I should prefer you to go.
1: But, my lord,
2: It's only me, Bishop.
0: Ah, there you are, Henry. You've taken a long time with that mustard bath.
2: Sorry, Bishop. I had a little job to do. The old people's draw. And you won it.
0: Hey, I've what?
2: You won the bumper cash prize.
1: Oh, congratulations, my lord.
0: I can't believe it. How much is it?
2: 30 guineas, Bishop.
0: Oh, good heavens, that'll be the Dean. Quick, Henry, Henry, give me that money.
2: Here you are, Bishop.
0: Thank you, 30 guineas, 30 guineas, 30 guineas. How much is that?
1: £31.50, my lord.
0: But that's not enough. The Kneeler Fund was £37.
1: Well, it's £5 in the petty cash.
0: Yes, so there is. Well, that makes £36.50. Quick, turn your pockets out, turn them out.
1: Right,
0: 60, 75,
1: 80, 95. Oh, he's getting impatient, my lord.
0: Well, he'll have to wait. 90, 95, 97, yes. And a half. 99 and a half. I want a half. Newt, quick, a half.
1: Yes.
2: Allow me.
0: Thank you, Henry. Thank you, old dear old friend. I can always rely upon you. Now, quickly, Newt, the envelope.
1: Here you are, my lord. Shall I answer the door?
0: No, Newt. I will. It will be a pleasure.
3: In that episode of All Gas and Gaiters, the parts were played as follows. The Archdeacon, Robertson Hare, the Bishop, William Mervyn, the Dean, John Barron, the Chaplain, Jonathan Cecil, Lord Ringmold, Ballard Barkley, the Commentator, Malcolm Hayes, Jack Cobb, John Sampson, Dr. Manning Wilson. The Bishop Has a Flutter was written for television and adapted for radio by Pauline Devaney and Edward Apps. The program was produced by David Hatch.

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0: Yes, there's coffee pot freshness in every cup of Maxwell House.
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4: Hello, and welcome back to Charm Offensive, the programme that's an anagram of man's chive offer. And interesting fact, this, it was actually chives that Dutch settlers first offered to natives in return for the land that we now know as Dundee. And it's been a week dominated by magnificent sporting highs and lows, all summed up by the new name for Mars Bars, which is Kick Ronaldo in the Face. That spirit certainly caught on because, inspired by David Walliams swimming the English Channel for charity, Wayne Rooney said he's going to be going on a fun run to Lisbon. At least he says it will be fun. To make the run harder, Wayne Rooney will be carrying in each hand a hammer. And joining me on Charm Offensive this week, please welcome Mark Watson, Simon Evans and Stuart Lee. Okay, so as I said, David Walliams came up with another repulsive Little Britain character this week. A bloke who enjoys swimming through turds towards the French. So, time to ask our panel whether they sponsored themselves to get here, and how did they get on?
5: Well, this is probably the right moment to explain why I am sitting here this evening in a tub full of baked beans. And, I actually crossed the channel on a raft of poo earlier this week myself. I didn't intend to, just went for a swim off Brighton Beach, but that's how it ended up. Yeah.
6: It's annoying, I swam across the channel dressed as David Walliams. Looking back, it was probably the worst time I could have chosen to do it. Completely overshadowed by the real David Walliams doing the same thing. There's hardly any sponsorship or media interest.
7: I've decided to fly to Calais on the back of a goose while smeared with the grease of David Walliams.
5: Yeah.
7: It won't raise any money, but it will raise awareness of that issue.
5: He used fat that was from a goose that had already been killed for its liver anyway, so it was completely...
7: Yeah, it was completely hygiene, although I did watch the goose being killed for its liver and I was aroused whilst that happened. So that takes the sound edge off. Difficult to decide if that's the kind of thing that has to be cut, isn't it? Because it doesn't use foul language, but it is an offensive idea.
4: No. If we keep mentioning goose arousal throughout the show,
7: yeah, it'll be a choice.
5: Well, what about if it's sponsored goose arousal? If everyone here now agrees to give 10p for every mention of goose arousal.
4: Yeah. If anyone in the audience feels the urge to cough, could they cough like this? Goose arousal!
7: There's always been a relationship, hasn't there, between comedy character acting and endurance swimming.
6: This is just the latest.
4: I think that's a relationship you're about to explore.
7: No, you'll remember that Dick Emery could famously hold his breath for 4 hours underwater. And that Paul Squire was part squid.
4: But Dick Emery could only do that after he died. When he was buried at sea.
7: Yeah. And whilst blacked up.
4: To blend in with,
7: goose arousal.
4: Ronnie Corbett's going to climb Bruce Forsyth. Look out for that.
5: Watch your footing on the top, that's my advice.
4: Well, we'll move on to a round called Bring Me the Eyelid of Cristiano Ronaldo. Referring to the now notorious wink Ronaldo made to his teammates when he persuaded the ref to send off Wayne Rooney. And the extraordinary statement made by Alan Shearer in the BBC's World Cup analysis afterwards, which was that Wayne Rooney should, quote, stick one on him in training. And he didn't mean a kiss. He meant a big potato-shaped head. So, my question is, were any of you whipped up into a hate-spattered frenzy by this BBC-approved appeal for you to commit violence on another man? Or were you, like me, not rising to this childish bait because you've suddenly realised you're now very Italian?
6: I haven't seen it yet. I've got it all on video, so don't tell me anything else. So I have to keep doing this. I haven't watched the last election yet, so every time someone says the Prime Minister, I have to go, la, la, la.
7: I'm not interested in football as a sport, so your question that you've asked me is of no interest to me. But what I...
6: that's a promising tack.
7: I like the way that they do a lot more coverage now of the managers and the coaches.
4: Yes.
7: They like creating a kind of dramatic subplot. Yeah. And it's almost as if, particularly managers from developing countries, look, as the team does worse, they have to stand on the touchline gesturing more and saying things like, do what I told you to do before, so that when they get home, they won't be shot in the head by a gambling cartel. And Sven has chosen not to do that. He kind of sits
4: He's more mysterious, isn't he?
7: But that other little bloke who's going to take over.
4: Yes.
7: What's he called?
6: McLaren.
7: Yeah, he like acts up, doesn't he? He's like making notes and stuff. Trying to show you that he could do it really well if he was left.
4: What's he writing on his
5: I think it's just marking Theo Walcott's homework, isn't it? That was fine to be
4: Should we bring him down now before he's become manager? Should we do that British thing of not even building him up to knock him down, just knock him down?
6: Yeah.
4: Knock him down when he's down.
6: Saves a lot of time, doesn't it? Yeah.
7: I think immediately his face should be printed in a tabloid newspaper superimposed over a root vegetable. It's never too soon for that to happen.
4: The question is which root vegetable?
6: Yeah, they're running out.
4: We've had turnip. If we had carrot...
5: Well, we had swede as well, presumably, with Ericsson, although they didn't use it. Maybe it was too obvious. I don't know. Maybe it's too easy. It's route one. We're not going to do that. Yeah.
6: McLaren's not a million miles away from being a beetroot, is he? If you think about it, it's permanently purple.
5: More of a radish, really. There's a more furious rosy glow rather than a deep burgundy hue, I would say. It sounds like I've overly studied the root vegetables.
6: Yeah. And now sorting out the men's and the boys in terms of who's got an allotment and who's just bluffing.
7: This is the kind of football conversation. I live in fear of being asked by barbers or cab drivers for opinions about football. But to find myself here on Radio 4 saying, which root vegetable most resembles the future manager of England? Yes. I can cope with that. And in fact, next time a cab driver turns around to me and says, what do you think of the game tonight? I'll go, I don't know, but I think McLaren is like a carrot.
5: I think when he said, Shearer said stick one on him, it may have been a completely innocent suggestion that he play in goal next time around, because he's a bit of a diver.
4: All right, so legally it wasn't...
5: Yeah, or maybe stick one on him would be a little rosette saying, I cheated at the World Cup.
6: I think Gary Lineker would never have allowed it a few years ago. I think he's got a lot nastier, Lineker.
7: Lineker was a moral footballer, but an immoral man.
5: No, he wasn't a very moral footballer. He was a goal hanger, wasn't he, really?
6: I think he was never booked. He was never booked in his career.
5: I've never been booked whilst playing for England either. I mean,
7: I think Lineker was a sinister figure, because he chose to advertise crisps. Yeah. And, you know, we now know from the scientific breakthroughs that have been made in the last few years that crisps are actually bad for children. They make them fat. That can lead...
6: There was no way we could have known
5: Lineker
6: that.
5: Lineker helped his poor.
7: But Lineker chose to...
5: He was at that time when Chris were regarded as being one of the five major food groups.
7: I know,
4: Okay, well, as I mentioned earlier, I managed to get over any national disappointment by suddenly remembering I was Italian. And throughout the show, I'll be getting in touch with my Italian roots. Listeners at home will hear what that sounds like, because it will go something like this. Whenever you hear that sound, it'll indicate that we've gone all Italian. And you'll know that we've taken the roof off the studio, we're sitting outside in a piazza, enjoying a coffee and a cappuccino, just letting the day...
5: A coffee and a cappuccino, you are enormously Italian, aren't you?
4: Oh, yes. For that, you need this. This is great, I've got this machine here, it's a pad thing.
6: Everyone who's Italian gets given one of these at birth.
4: Yeah. All sorts of buttons on it, I feel like a sort of comical Stephen Hawking. I can just... I can press. Listen to that.
7: These all appear to be variations on the theme from El Dorado.
4: So we'll be having little Italian moments where we want to carry on the discussion, but in a slightly Italian way, sort of setting up, let the day drift by, where we sit and watch small-town corruption. I've got some Italian delicacies with me here as well, which we're going to circle it as well. Just a little part of the show that whenever the Italian music comes on. We've got basically, it's just bits of raw meat, but it's prosciutto salamis. And,
7: it's in this really hot night, on this really hot studio, what I really wanted was a plate of sweating raw meat. Can people see that? There's a piece of transparent sausage meat here.
8: It comes with a transparent pig.
4: A slice of David Walliams. Now then, Scotland. I used to be Scottish before I became very Italian. How I miss that country, a land of misty rivers flowing in broth, and whose national dress is Scotch tape. A country that invented television in batter, and who's now the subject of a quaint racist attack by David Cameron, who suggested this week that Scottish MPs shouldn't vote on legislation that affects just England. So, la mia charm offensive amici, where do you stand on how this lovely, forgotten little land should be treated?
7: Well, I agree with him. What do you think of that? I think that the English should only vote on Scottish matters and that the Scottish should only vote on English matters. And it would be like mutually assured destruction. And then, you know, if the English tried to pass a law saying that all Scottish people should have a picture of Admiral Nelson tattooed on their face, then the Scots could say yeah, and then you're going to have to only eat Scottish food. And there would be like a balance, like Solomon and the baby.
8: Yeah, it'd be a bit like the day they had the comic relief once where people swapped jobs.
4: Mm. Yes.
8: Did that happen or did I dream it? I think I dreamt it. What an idea, though.
7: Well, what I don't understand is what it means by that Scots should not be allowed to vote on matters that concern only the English. Mm. What are matters that concern only the English? I'm asking you, as
5: England.
7: A Scot.
4: No, I'm not. It's a very good
7: just
4: point.
7: Curious.
4: It's a very good point. What would make it better is just a little drizzle of olive oil.
7: You know, like a Scotch egg, right?
4: What's that? Yes.
7: What is a Scotch egg?
4: It's an egg encased in a sort of Chernobyl-esque concrete arrangement of flour and some orange stuff that...
7: Yeah. Mm. So what's the
4: deal? I'm not sure is the answer. I really do not know.
7: It's an egg in sausage meat.
4: Oh, right. Is that what it is?
7: Basically.
4: My God, that's disgusting.
7: I know. They thought, an egg on its own, that's not nice enough. Cover it in sausage meat and batter. Then it will be a delicacy. But what I want to know is, does batter and sausage meat define something as being Scottish? If that is the case, then what is the Scottish Parliament? Is that like an ordinary Parliament, like ours, the best one? But encased in sausage meat and batter.
5: This is the difference between the word Scottish and the word Scotch, and the Scottish people get quite upset if you call them Scotch, and that's why, it's because you're saying that they're encased in batter and sausage meat.
7: Also, that's what gives the whiskey its unique taste.
5: Absolutely. A bit peaty. I'm getting a little bit of flint and a huge mouthful of rancid sausage meat.
4: So Sean Connery is a sort of Roger Moore in batter.
5: Only in hindsight, obviously.
4: Only in hindsight, yeah. A retrospective battered Roger Moore, if you will.
7: And yet, ironically, he was the best James Bond, despite that handicap.
5: Well,
7: that
5: is...
4: I think, you know, like in Wales, you have road signs in two languages. Mm. I think they should have that in Scotland, because if you grow up in Scotland, there's two things you're taught. One is, we'll never get through to the World Cup, and the other is, how to do Sean Connery. Which is, you know, so you have great games playing, you know, what's Sean Connery's favourite actress? Shishi Spacek. And, you know, what's his favourite poet? Siegfried Sassoon. And I think you should have...
8: Those days must have flown by.
4: Yeah. I think you should have road signs in Scotland that give the speed limits in English, 60, and Sean, 60.
5: The trouble is we've sort of paused halfway through a devolutionary process, haven't we? We're like a stegosaurus now with, you know, which had a proper brain in its head and then another smaller brain in its arse just for waggling its tail with, and that's roughly what we have. Administratively speaking, though, isn't it, in this country?
4: I'm just doing that to calm everyone down. Are you equating the Scottish Parliament, which...
5: I leave it to your audience to decide which brain is which.
4: Well, we then come on to the vexed constitutional question of what this country should be called. Mm. Because I think this is the only country, I think, in the world
9: that doesn't know what it's called? Is it the United Kingdom? Is it Great Britain? Is it the UK? Is it England? Is it the British Isles? I think we should settle this matter once and for all through proper constitutional channels, which is...
5: Tesco. How about that?
9: Call it Tesco.
5: Tesco, yeah. Just be done with it.
7: I think it should be called Poundland.
9: The United States of Dame Judi Dench.
7: What makes you think of the name of a person? Oh, you could have got Ian Harris. Yeah. You thought in Britain, Ian Harris, and in the United Nations it would be addressed as Mr. Harris.
5: But who could call us Ian? Almost no one in the world.
9: Well, America. But wouldn't it split up into wouldn't bits Malta, that want to be maybe. Called Ian, and the other bits want to be called Harris, and Ian would support any team that isn't Harris.
7: Yeah. Usual fragmentation would occur.
8: Friendly states would call us Harrow, or the Hammeister, or something.
9: Okay, to help resolve this matter of what on earth we're called, I'm going to ask the Charm Offensive audience to come up with a name for this country. Now, in the past, this island race has had its land's name determined by the confluence of two millennia of history, but today, could we keep it to 10 minutes? So in 10 minutes, we'll read out the best titles and vote on a winner.
5: Which country are they going to name, though? England, or the UK, or the British Isles, or Great Britain?
9: Pull it that

0: whole world unravels. Okay. Well, they're all deciding our fate. We're going to hurriedly push on to a round called I'm Going to Have to Hurry You. I'm John Humphreys. And I need to go to the toilet. And it's concerned with being left behind. Are you behind three series of 24 and all 10 assistants of Doctor Who? Have you managed to catch up on all the West Wings, or are you still back at the series where they had Lincoln? In our age of more and more things to watch, are you, like me, behind on absolutely everything so that in the end you will end up lapping yourself? Mark, are you behind?
1: I'm hugely... Well, I've already said that I haven't been able to watch any of the elections. I've got those backed up. I've actually got the whole of TV in a box set ready to watch. And it's just a question of... So I've never been able to... I think everyone... that you know, like Reading Week at university?
0: Yes.
1: I think there should be a national period where we don't have to do anything else. We're all allowed to just catch up on things we haven't seen. And maybe you can have a test at the end of it, but just 6 weeks or something. Yeah. I don't want to see the economy crippled, but if we just set aside 6 weeks...
0: commit a small crime, you know, so no one is hurt. But it's serious enough to go to something like an open prison for about 6 months.
1: Yeah.
0: Because then I could just take lots of books.
1: It'd be great.
0: Computer fraud or something. You know, yeah.
1: We've all fantasised about a year banged up.
0: Yes. With Jonathan Aitken.
2: These days, the prisons are like five-star hotels.
3: Yeah,
2: that's
3: right. You might find the library doesn't run to all the ladies' box sets. That would be really frustrating if you then were watching...
1: They don't take box sets off you when you go into prison, do they? They're one of the things that you're allowed to take in.
2: What disappoints me is that I haven't seen, like, loads of classic HBO series. I haven't watched all three of The Godfather or Citizen Kane or whatever, but due to a mixture of mild alcoholism and insomnia and what gets on TV late at night when you're awake, I have seen the Lewis Collins films Who Dares Wins 8 times. So I kind of, that is time I'll never get back.
0: No. Yeah. Do you want that time back? Do you feel resentful of what Lewis...
2: I do. I resent Lewis Collins personally for it. And I've written to him asking how he's going to reimburse me. He stayed strangely silent on the subject of that. But it does make you think. When you think, I've watched that 8 times, all these things I haven't seen. Mm-hmm. Where did all the time go? Where did it go? And how did I come to be 38 here tonight? And all these things have passed, and I don't know what they are. And I don't know about football. I don't know what the East Lothian question is. But there are people in this room that want my opinions about things. I'm being asked these questions.
1: This is called the midlife crisis, everyone.
2: I don't know how it came to be here.
0: Would you like some ciabatta? To get back to the topic in hand, which was wasting our time.
2: Yes.
3: Leibniz. Have you heard of him?
0: Leibniz.
3: I read reading years ago, he was the last man who knew everything. He was up to speed on everything.
1: Oh, Leibniz knew everything?
3: Yeah, apparently. And invented calculus as well.
1: I think he could invent a great many things if he knew everything. Mm-hmm. He should have given us something like an easy way to peel an orange or something. What about those people you can text? 6336, and they do claim to know everything. They can't answer any question.
2: Yeah. Have you ever done that? I did that.
1: I have done it, yeah.
2: What was the last thing you asked them?
1: I asked them the whereabouts of an Italian restaurant, a specific restaurant that I was looking for. And they... Hey! And to be fair, they did know it, so I assume they probably do know everything else.
2: Oh, well, Sunday. last Sunday.
3: Perfectly reasonable sample size.
2: Last Sunday, I was in a pub garden in the Cotswolds, and I texted those people to ask them which year the BBC stopped broadcasting the Black and White Minstrel Show, which has come up in an argument. I was insisting it was 1982, and I was very wrong.
3: Aren't they just some people with a computer and they Google it?
1: I think they probably are.
2: It's that guy. He's still around.
0: I texted them, who is Leibniz, and they gave me the address of an Italian restaurant.
1: It might be they just used that answer every time, and I was extremely lucky. Yeah.
2: But the interesting thing about that is that at the end of a phone line, there is a man or a woman claiming...
1: These days.
0: Why is she not doing the ironing?
2: I don't know.
0: She's multitasking. Yeah.
1: I once asked a bigger question. I asked them in which year of human history most people died.
0: Oh, yes.
1: I thought maybe it would just be last year because it's always, you know, the population's always...
0: Yeah.
1: But I wasn't sure because there's been some awful years.
2: I think they thought it was vaguely sinister that you would ring up and ask that. I mean, they'd probably normally get people asking them trivia. And you've asked them which year did most people die in? If you'd, if you'd texted me saying, which year did most people die in, I'd text back and go, why do you ask?
1: Yeah, it's funny, actually. I did text a few people first, and no one was very forthcoming on the subject.

0: I've got to say, though, the black and white minstrel shows must have set a few alarm bells ringing, must it? Are you thinking, is it too late for a comeback?
1: Okay, well, in order to save time catching up on all the celebrity gossip that we have to read now, if we ever want to sound normal, we go over now to our ace celebrity gossip spotter, Vaughan Savage, who's been out celebrity gossip spotting acely for a section called Condense Celebrity Gossip News.
2: Guess what? Michael Parkinson spends his holidays working as a mercenary in the Congo. Ah, Mariah Carey demands a baby llama as part of her backstage rider so she can slit its stomach open and sleep inside it. Cool, Tom Jones sweats gravy. Yipes, Davina McCall has four spare voice boxes grown on the back of an unnamed mouse. Her tongues are being farmed in horses. Weird, Strictly Come Dancing's Bruce Forsyth's hair is real, but the rest of him is a wig. Dr. Fox isn't a real doctor, he's a git. Ooh. Eminem has bought a middle-aged Christian woman installed in his bedroom to shock first thing every morning. Heiress Paris Hilton and BBC Breakfast presenter Bill Turnbull have finally made their romance public. They were spotted on Tuesday smooching in Halfords in Welwyn Garden City. Bill picked up a bicycle pump and playfully blew Paris's hair around with it. It really looked like love was in the air. Guess what? Chris Moyles is gay. He regularly goes to gay nightclubs, meets other gay men, and has anonymous gay sexual encounters. By which I mean, of course, he's rubbish.
1: Okay, the next round's called History. Never heard of it. I was too young. And it's inspired by a campaign launched this week by Michael Palin and Stephen Fry and historians like David Starkey to encourage schools to spend more time studying history in a campaign called Make History, Not History. So, having arrived at this present moment in history, do our panel feel that history matters?
3: Well, I think we have to be suspicious of history. Because history is written by the winners. For example, I was in Sweden about 2 weeks ago. I went to this place called Viking Island. And the guides were explaining in what they imagined was good English, but actually sounded like MTV presenters. They were explaining that the Vikings, they didn't, all we know about Vikings is from Christian anti-Viking propaganda. So the Vikings never had helmets with horns on them. They also never pillaged anywhere. And they didn't do any raping either. That was exaggerated.
1: Right. Mm.
3: But they did touch a nun's leg in Lindisfarne. From that, the whole myth of the Vikings, right, as we understand it, grew up.
1: What is pillaging? How do you pillage?
3: You have to have
1: burgling.
3: Well, pillaging is a mixture of burglary and tilling the soil.
1: Right.
3: And basically, it's stealing
0: burglary on horseback, isn't it?
3: Yeah, it's stealing nutrients from the soil using a kind of very long hoe. Then they would take those nutrients back to Sweden and grow all the rich produce that Sweden's famous for.
1: So pillaging's quite a good thing. It should be more of it in Gardener's World.
3: It wasn't so much theft as just the movement around of soil.
4: Yeah. Gardener's World just started off being called Titchmarsh's Pillaging Hour. Is anyone else really disappointed to hear that Vikings didn't do any of the things that we've always... normally, if you hear a story of rape is not true, you're not disappointed. But in this case, I feel...
1: Yeah.
4: I mean, if you were to go to a fancy dress party as a Viking, what would you do now?
3: Well,
4: it may happen.
1: A nice Swedish bloke just moving soil around.
4: Just go as a conscientious gardener. It's much harder to convey with a fancy dress.
3: But those are the challenges that aficionados of fancy dress have to rise to. Especially as new information becomes available. You have to understand about fancy dress, Mark, is that it's not static. It moves with the time.
1: There is indeed a whole history of fancy dress that runs in parallel to the dress that it's being fancy about.
3: Waiting to be uncovered, The problem with you, Mark, if you're a fancy dress purist, you want to draw a line in the sand and say that's what those costumes are.
4: Well, if someone says, I'm a cowboy, I don't think it's unreasonable, they should have a hat. You'll probably tell me next they didn't have hats.
3: They didn't have hats, no.
4: Unbelievable.
1: Interesting fact, they were scared of cows.
3: Yeah.
1: So what will be remembered from this era now?
4: I think what will be remembered by the sounds of it is Michael Palin and Stephen Fry. If they're the ones who are reforming the history syllabus, then it's all going to be about them. History lessons will be things like, once there was a man called Michael who went to all sorts of countries and was very well-mannered wherever he went. And released an extraordinary series of DVDs on the subject.
3: A man at the gym I go to knows Michael Palin's postman, and Michael Palin's postman says he's a really horrible bloke.
4: I don't.
3: It's true. How would he know? Does he accept his post in a hostile way?
1: But that's because Michael Palin's postman doesn't like Michael Palin, because Michael Palin's postman knows that Michael Palin is so popular that so much mail is sent to Michael Palin that Michael Palin's postman is very, very hard-working.
3: Yeah, that might be it.
4: I've never heard Michael Palin said so many times.
0: Well, he's always going to be not there, and he'll be ringing the doorbell with something he can't quite get through.
1: They're just piling up, because he's gone for 6 months around the Andes.
3: The irony is... The irony is Michael Palin speaks very highly of his postman.
1: Shall we find out what this country's called?
3: Yeah.
1: We're going to actually make actual history here, because this is going to be definitive somehow. So we need to collect in the bits of paper. Well, the paper's been collected in. Does anybody want any of this very, very hot cheese?
5: Yep.
1: Okay.
5: Thank you.
1: One here. That strange sense of disappointment felt when visiting a National Trust property land.
3: Euro car park.
1: West of Wales. Should be east of Wales, shouldn't it?
0: UK.co.uk.
5: Mark, have you got anything there?
4: I don't think I've necessarily got the cream of the crop here. Bonerland, for example.
0: But the Independent Republic of the Quaint.
1: And my favourite, actually, so far, which is An Audience with Guernsey. There you are, on that happy note, we leave you with this An Audience with Guernsey-ish audience. And we've just heard that J.K. Rowling has said Harry Potter will be killed in the final book by a grumbling postman with a sack full of hardbacks. Goodbye.
2: That was Amanda Iannucci's Charm Offensive, presented by Amanda Iannucci. The guests this week were Mark Watson, Simon Evans and Stuart Lee. It was written by Amanda Iannucci and John Holmes, Will Smith, Ian Martin, Nick Doody and Sean Gray. And the producer was David Tyler. The programme was a positive production for the BBC.
6: You know, cats have minds of their own. 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
1: 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Episode 6, January, February.
2: Hello, madam. The lovely hat.
3: I'm not wearing a hat.
2: I'm aware of that, but I saw you in a hat once and it was a lovely hat.
3: Well, perhaps you should have mentioned it nearer the time.
2: Yes, perhaps my compliment has passed its sell-by.
4: Ah, yeah. What do you imagine would be the cut-off point?
3: What do you mean?
4: Well, say you liked Ramesh's tie, right, and you came in next week and remembered you'd liked it. Would that be too late to mention it?
3: Well, I'd say it now.
2: What's wrong with my tie?
3: Nothing, I just don't particularly like golden retrievers.
2: Oh, fair point, it was an unwanted gift. Thanks, Dave. So, do you like my shop?
3: Do you want me to tell you now or next week?
2: Very droll.
3: I like it. Actually, I like the spanter. I'll admit I've paid less for cut food.
2: So, you like shops. Would you like to sponsor a shopkeeper?
3: Sorry?
2: My friend and fellow shopkeeper, Ronnie. He has fallen on hard times. Here's a picture of him.
3: Oh, he looks very gaunt.
2: Yes, he had an accident in his shop. He fell from a ladder with a box of Ferrero Rocher, and with his hands engaged in a vain effort to retain Rocher integrity, he was unable to break his fall, and instead he broke both his hips.
3: Oh, dear.
2: Oh, dear is correct, because now poor Ronnie can no longer run a shop, and he has no insurance. Basically, he is humped.
3: Well, yes, I can see how he might be humped.
2: Mm. So, I was wondering if you would like to sponsor him. Dave?
4: Hang on, I'll just, Yes, for only £2 a month, Ronnie, and people like Ronnie...
2: Actually, just Ronnie.
4: Just Ronnie, can get food, shelter, and the basic Sky package. Your direct debit can make a huge difference to this confectioner.
2: So, how about it?
3: What, you're actually buying him new hips?
2: Yes, I have the plastic limbs and joints catalogue in front of me.
3: Right. Well, no offence, I'll just take me chump and me grazie.
2: Certainly. Ronnie, apathy does not affect your statutory rights.
3: Thanks now. Bye.
2: Oh, Dave. Ronnie will be lucky to get the preview box at this rate. Oh, bloody hell. This bloody phone, Sanjay, it's gone Greek. I mean, I don't know why you bought this phone for me anyway. I don't need it. Everyone knows where I am. I've got a landline here, I've got a landline at home, and Tariq up the cash and carry lets me use theirs.
5: Oh, you're a technophobe.
4: That's not fair, Sanjay. Your dad was first in line for the George Foreman grill.
5: But you won't take the mobile.
2: I don't need one.
5: But, Dad, you haven't seen a phone like this one. You can watch films on it.
2: Oh, marvellous. So I can finally sit down and watch my favourite film, Lawrence of Arabia, with all of its panoramic beauty and epic scope, projected onto a screen the size of a dime bar, just as Sir David Lean had originally intended. Oh, what's that?
5: It's my phone.
2: Oh, can you make my phone do that?
5: Oh, suddenly it's your phone.
2: Can you, though?
5: Yeah, hang on, I'll Bluetooth it.
6: Hello, I couldn't help noticing that you have a notification area in your old Venetra, as it was.
4: Do you want to put something up in the window?
6: Yes, my Aryan brother.
4: Sorry?
6: Nothing, yes, to answer your query. I do have a missive.
2: All right, let's have a look then. Help Tina Britton vote Elizabeth Greenstreet, UKRP candidate. What is UKRP?
6: The United Kingdom Racist Party. We like to be upfront about these things.
4: So you don't believe in a multicultural Britain then?
6: Well, it's a very simplistic distillation of the party's view. Me and my cohorts do strongly believe, though, that the core values and the culture of our great nation have been just a teensy bit diluted since the arrival of our dusky friends.
5: Right, Dad, that's your phone sorted. Here, you're that guy from the UKRP, aren't you?
6: Guilty as charged.
2: Yes, I'm just putting his notice in the window.
5: But, Dad, you don't understand. If this guy had his way, you'd be repatriated to India.
2: Is this true? You would send me back to India?
6: In a nutshell, yes.
2: Right. Would you pay for my flight?
6: Well, we are looking at a policy of partially funded repatriation.
2: Could I go via Dubai?
6: Your route home is irrelevant. Just so long as you go off in your merry way.
2: Because I've got my eye on this digital camera, you see. 10 megapixels. And it's much cheaper to get the electrical goods in Dubai, isn't it?
6: I wouldn't know. Bit of a Luddite myself. I mean, I've only just got a mobile phone.
2: So would the UKRP pay for my camera, do you think, as a kind of incentive?
6: That's a good idea. Just as a for instance, would that sway your decision?
2: Ah, that's a tricky one, isn't it? It is a very nice camera. I'll have to get back to you on that one.
6: Oh, well, £2, wasn't it? Thanks for doing this. Remarkably broad-minded of you. You're a better man than I. Although much of our literature would directly contradict that. No hard feeling. It's only politics.
2: Oh, yes.
6: Nothing personal. I just don't like who you are.
2: I understand. Ciao for now.
6: Yes, well, onwards and upwards, as they say.
2: Well, wasn't he nice?
7: Dad, you're not putting that in the window, Nazi bastards.
2: Son, let me tell you something. You know what a shop is? It is a democracy. There are those who like Twixes. There are those who like Topics. There are those who like cheese and onion, and those to whom cheese and onion is anathema. Consider the level. Never have 6 different flavors caused such diverse opinions, often culminating in violence. But the point is that these opinions all coexist, and they should be allowed to coexist. Now, to me, the UK Racist Party is like the orange cream. I personally find it deeply unpleasant and unpalatable. But there are some people who like it. Now, what am I supposed to do? Break into every single packet and take out the orange creams? No, I'm not going to do that, Sanjay. And you know why?
8: Well, they're so hard to identify, aren't they? I mean, you can only ever really be sure of the minstrels.
2: Yes, well, there is that, Dave, thanks. But also, I think it's up to people to make up their own minds about how horrible the orange cream is. If you try to hide the orange cream away, they would become illicit and exciting, unknowable and exotic. But if you just leave them in the bag, then everyone will eventually realize how unutterably abhorrent they are and spit them out.
7: So up it goes then.
2: Up it goes then is right. Yes, yes, no, no dear, yes. Okay, well, that's all the best. Bye.
9: Hello, Ramesh.
2: Well, hello, Father. I've just been on my new mobile. My ear is hot.
9: Oh, so is mine, mate. I've been in confessions all morning.
10: So, what sort of things were they...
9: I can't tell you that, Dave. Confession is sacrosanct, if that's the word. But suffice to say, I can't tell you the details.
10: Oh, go on, just a bit.
9: No!
10: I'll give you a bit of memento.
9: Look, let's just say there was a certain amount of talk about, well... Braz and that.
10: Braz, eh?
9: Yes, braz. And that's my last word on the topic. Oh, topic. Just saying the word topic has put me in mind for a topic. Do you have one? I really could go one. That is clever marketing, isn't it? It's not even what I came in for.
2: What did you come in for?
9: No, I can't remember. It'll come to me. That sounded like quite a heavy phone call, Ramesh.
2: Yes, my friend Ronnie is in great difficulty, in need of some Christian charity. You're a Christian, aren't you?
9: Who's asking?
2: Well, Ronnie's asking. For £2 a month.
9: Oh, no, I don't know.
2: Oh, come on, Father. You know, there but for the grace of God.
9: Funny you should mention God. I was talking about him in my sermon. What was it I said? It was... Oh, I can't remember. What does that say about me, eh? Oh, I've remembered what I came in for. Some joker has put a UKRP poster in your window.
2: Yes, that was me.
9: Oh. Oh, I had no idea they recruited Asians. That's rather a clever strategy on their part.
2: Oh, no, I'm not a member or a sympathiser. I just put the poster up.
9: Oh, well, I have to say I'm a bit shocked, Ramesh. You have surprised me.
2: Tell me this, Father. Do you by any chance enjoy a bag of devils? Right, thank you all for coming today. Dave and Sanjay, you would have been here anyway, so I retract my thanks. Alok, thank you for coming today.
11: I was coming in anyway.
2: Oh, you spoiled my build-up now. I'll just get straight to the point. The sponsor Ronnie campaign has not caught fire, so I have phoned on the uncles and we've decided that we are going to stage a musical extravaganza instead. It will be both amazing and great. We need at least $2,000 to pay for the plastic clips alone, and then all other proceeds will go to the Ronnie Foundation.
8: All right, have you set that up then?
2: Actually, no, the paperwork hasn't been done yet, so all proceeds will go into a Jiffy envelope, which I have marked with the word Ronnie. Now, I need you all to help me compile a list of bands that might play this benefit. And these bands must have a link to shops. This gig is all about shop, for the benefit of shop, all about the shop. So what we are after is a link, however tenuous, to shop.
8: What about Corner Shop? They're a band.
2: That's a bit on the nose, son.
8: Is it?
2: Yes, it's not even remotely tenuous. Write it down, Sanjay.
10: Let's think, okay. Shops, bands. Chocolates. Bounty, picnic, topic.
7: Stop listing chocolates, Dave.
10: I'm just trying to brainstorm, Sanjay.
2: Whisper. Go careless, Whisper. George Michael.
10: Oh, nice one, Ramesh. And he was in Wham. Wham bars, remember them?
7: What about Radiohead?
2: What?
7: Their lead singer's called Tom York, and it sounds a little bit like Yorkie.
2: Ah, this is what I'm talking about. Write it down. Hello, Keenan's mum. Hello, Keenan.
12: Keenan, tell Mr. Majeur what you saw in the window.
13: Poster for the UKRP.
12: You do know they're racists, don't you?
2: Thank you for your concern, but yes, I am well aware.
12: Why did you get the poster up then?
2: Keenan, do you remember that parable I told you about the bag of rebels?
13: What? The story you told me when I was getting bullied?
2: Yes.
13: Yeah, I told Stephen Kubijak he was an orange cream and he beat the crap out of me.
2: Did he? Oh, well. Anyway, could you tell that story to your mother? Only replace the word bully with the acronym UKRP. Now, what can I get you?
12: Well, I was going to ask for a box of black magic, but it seems a bit racist now.
2: Black magic is not racist, Keenan's mum. It is a box of confectionaries which is both black and magic.
8: Someone's pushing the boat out?
12: Yes, I'm treating myself. The meerkats are on tonight, so I thought meerkats, black magic, and a little set of silver tongs.
2: A lovely evening's entertainment. You should be at this thing, event organiser.
12: Oh, I don't know. I just like meerkats and black magic.
10: Oh, black magic, woman, Santana.
2: Write it down, Sanjay. What a shame. Well, do pass on my regards to Mrs. Santana. Okay, thank you, Carlos. Goodbye.
8: No joy.
2: Not a sausage.
8: You've got 3 messages on your mobile.
2: Please relate them to me, my ear is hot again.
8: Well, Strawberry Switchblade phoned back. They wouldn't have minded doing it, but they're not talking.
2: Well, let's face it, strawberries are always too perishable for our kind of concern.
8: David Bowie said a straight no.
2: We'll do it in the voice.
8: No.
2: That's not David Bowie.
8: Well, it wasn't him that phoned, was it? It was some assistant. Sushila, she was called. She was a Bangladeshi.
2: Oh, it would remind me of the shop connection with Bowie.
8: Life on Mars.
2: Ah, yes. And did you impress upon Bowie's people that we once had a customer who lived on Mars for a year?
8: Yes, I told them the story of Greedy Allison.
2: And did you tell them that she's now called Scurvy Allison?
8: Yeah, I don't think it did my case any good.
2: Bloody laughing gnome.
8: You two told us to... Well, I won't say it, but there was a lot of effing and jeffing.
2: Oh, bloody hell.
8: Yeah. Ah, well, looks like we'll have to go to Plan B.
2: What Plan B?
8: Plan B? I thought you said you had a Plan B.
2: I don't have a bloody Plan B. Have you got a Plan B?
8: No, I don't have a Plan B.
2: Well, we're going to have to get a Plan B, because I have spent $2,000 on a new set of hips for Ronnie on my credit card, and hips are not by and large of a sale and return nature.
8: Oh, you should have waited till you had the cash.
2: Well, I couldn't wait, could I? Medica Prosthetics were having their annual 2-for-the-price-of-1 blowout. Must end Friday, huh? Isn't it? The iron was hot, and I struck.
8: Fair enough. So, what is Plan B, then?
6: Hello, all. It's just me from the UKRP again.
2: Hello again. I'm sorry about the vandalism to your poster.
6: No, it's quite all right. I've preemptively grown a moustache, as you can see, to mirror the rather predictably drawn-on one in all the posters. Anyway, I just popped in to say that I had a word with Elizabeth, and we're prepared to pay 20% of an economy fare flight to your homeland. But it's a no-go, Joe, in the digital camera.
2: Oh, right. Well, tell your boss that I'm probably going to say no on the repatriation, then, if that's all right.
6: Also, thanks again for your broad-mindedness vis-à-vis the poster. And can I have a Twix?
2: Well, actually, I have something better for you. Here is a limited edition bag of Revels.
6: And these are specially for me?
2: Specially for you.
6: I hope you haven't poked feces into these, you naughty, naughty.
2: No. You see, normally there are many different flavours in this bag. But in this special edition, this thing, there is only one. You take those away and let me know what you think.
14: Hello, mate. Got a delivery for Ronnie Palooza.
2: Ronnie Palooza's cancelled.
14: That's not my concern. Who do I give this basket to?
2: Give.
10: Oh, a big massive basket full of all soap shaped like bananas and that.
2: On a bit of straw for some reason. I suppose we could sell it, maybe get a tenner. Won't make much of a dent in 2,000 bleeding quid, though.
14: There is a note.
2: What does it say?
14: Do you realise there's a UKRP poster in your window?
2: The note says that?
14: No, I said that. I've moved on from the note.
2: Oh, right. Well, I put the poster up this morning.
14: Oh, that's very broad-minded of them. I didn't know they were recruiting Asians. You know, I did flirt with racism a few years ago. He caught me at a low ebb. That's how they work, innit?
2: Yeah, low ebb.
14: But it's time-consuming, the organised racism. All that leafleting and, well, apart from anything else, I was getting into the online gaming big style. It turned out that one of my elf friends on EverQuest was, in fact, the cultural commentator and broadcaster, Chris Akabuti. And one of the goblins was Tracy Chapman, so it just goes to show, doesn't it? Multiculturalism can work, so...
2: Never mind that. What does the note say, you ex-racist chatter coach?
14: It says, Dear Ronnie, thank you for the invitation. Unfortunately, I will be in the Darfur region of Sudan, where they don't even have corner shops where people can fall off ladders and not be insured. However, I am not unsympathetic to your plight. Here's a basket of soaps and a bit of straw. Love and kisses. Bono. P.S. Sorry for the effort in jeffing from the edge.
2: Oh, well. Soaps aren't by Bono. I wonder what that would fetch on eBay.
14: Hope you don't mind, but I do happen to know that a bottle of Timotei conditioner signed by Chris Martin of Coldplay went for £8.
2: Still not going to make a dent in two big ones.
14: Cheerio, then.
15: Hello, cyclist.
14: Hello, priest.
15: How do you know I'm not a bloke on a stag night or something?
14: Are you a bloke on a stag night?
15: No, don't be silly.
14: Oh.
2: Father Henderson, what can we do for you?
15: Let me ask you a question, boys. If you were a month, what month would you be?
2: Ah, now that is a good question. Is it God related?
15: Not especially, no.
2: Right. I've always imagined myself as, you know, quite autumnal.
15: Is that because you're brown?
2: What?
15: Well, I saw the race, I suppose, so I thought I'd give it a go. How did I do?
2: Well, I wouldn't give up the day job.
15: Ah, fair enough.
2: No, the reason I'm autumnal is because, you know, I'm quite melancholy in that.
16: No, you're not.
2: No, you're right, I'm not. I'm quite the optimist. I panicked there. Maybe I am autumnal because I'm brown. What about you, Dave?
10: Well, by your same logic, I'm December because of all the snow. Mind you, it's probably more likely to snow in February now or July. Whew. I've not been the same since I saw that film.
2: Yes. Lemony Snicket's An Inconvenient Truth is quite a wake-up call.
15: Well, come on. Ask me what month I would be.
2: What month would you be, Father?
15: I'd be April. Ta-da!
10: Whoa! Is that you?
15: Yes. It's the Multi-Faith Spiritual Leaders Charity Calendar, raising money for a multi-faith drop-in centre with snooker table and that. We've called it, you like this, Men of No Cloth.
2: Very nice, that's very nice. It's very brave, Father, getting your kit off for all to see.
15: Yes, well, I'm not completely nudie bots. I'm holding a bunch of daffodils over the old family jewels here. Have a look.
10: Oof. Must say, Father, you've quite the physique there.
15: Yes, well, I hit the gym 7 days running. You don't want to look all saggy for a nudie-rudy calendar. I mean, look at November.
2: Oh, dear. Rabbi Tuckman has really let it go south, hasn't he?
15: Yes. He probably wasn't the best candidate to pose in the baker's with a Danish pastry over his clacker bag.
10: He's going to regret that.
2: Yes. If I had that calendar, I would forego any appointments in November at all. It is both horrible and repulsive.
15: Well, it's all in a good cause. I tell you what, though. Sid from the mosque is looking well buff. And Mr. Sandhu from the Sikh temple's not far behind. Yes, I saw them down the gym. They were spotting each other. Mr. Sandhu can bench 400 pounds.
11: Let's have a look.
2: I have to say that having met Mr. Sandhu, I'm very surprised that he would agree to go nudie for any reason.
15: Yes, well, actually, we were a bit annoyed with him. You see, although he appears to be completely naked on the runway, the length of his luxurious beard hides the fact that he is actually still wearing a pair of Spider-Man briefs. Naughty. Still, look at those pecs. You can't argue with that, can you?
11: So how's it doing?
15: Well, we've had very agreeable pre-orders, and apparently it's selling like hotcakes.
2: Ah, good for you.
15: Yes, well, it flies in the face of everything I've ever taught and believed, but you know, it's amazing how much cash you can raise with a bit of the old legs and bum.
2: So, let me do the math. There's 12 naked older men, some with beards, plus 12 themed genital-obscuring items equals piles of cash. To the sum of two big ones, possibly?
11: Ramesh, I believe we may have stumbled upon Plan B.
16: Right, that's lovely, Mr. Maju. If you could just angle the curly-wurly a bit. Yep. Right a bit. Left a bit. Split the difference. No, it's no good. We can still see your ruddy sausage. We'll need a chocolate of more girth. Have you considered a king-size Snickers?
2: Well, I did, but Sebastian's got dibs on it.
16: Right. So what are we left with?
10: Well, Monty's got a Smarties tube. Pravin's using a Mint Aero. Amjad, what are you using?
17: Bag of Quavers. Had an accident when I was young.
10: And Chewbacca's got a Solero, so you might want to get onto him soon.
7: How come I got the finger of fudge, Dad? I want the airport Toblerone.
2: Sanjay. Enormous Nitin has the airport Toblerone.
7: Bloody hell.
2: Oh, be fair, he bought it himself, and he is enormous.
7: I'm not happy.
2: We never bloody are. Minuscule genital obscuring confectionery or not.
16: Ramesh, there's a dripping Solero. I'm going to have to rush you.
2: Right, well, let's think. I'm December, right? But I got it. Nothing says Christmas like this.
16: Ah, a moving Alan action figure. Like it. Right, we're all set.
6: Oh, didn't need to see that.
16: Excuse me, this is a closed set.
6: Oh, do you mind if I inquire as to what's occurring here?
2: Oh, hello. We're just doing a nudie shopkeeper's calendar. You know, for charity, you know.
6: Oh, very amusing. I just came to take these posters down, if that's okay.
2: Oh, right. Have you denounced your racist beliefs?
6: Well, actually, I kind of get chucked out, as it were. KB, do you know, from the races.
2: Oh, yes.
6: Yeah. I was at the old UKRP coffee morning at the church when my phone went off and made this noise.
18: Ha! You got Blue Jack, you racist.
6: Ex-racist. They cut up my cards in front of me and my Nectar card for some reason.
2: Bluejack? What is Bluejack?
6: It would appear that your son inadvertently reprogrammed my phone wirelessly while I was putting up my poster. Anyway, picture the scene. Yours truly, in a church hall surrounded by keen career racists, while my phone fills the room with jaunty Bangra music. Well, the other racists didn't like that, did they? Some of them were quite vociferous, punching me. And in the melee, I'm fairly certain I heard a raspberry. Then that was me. I was chased out of there. So I'm taking the posters down. One to me, I think.
2: Indeed. Oh, incidentally, what about these special edition Revels I gave you?
6: Oh, yeah. Thanks for them. Quite enjoyed them, I have to say.
2: Really? They were supposed to be a metaphor for a monocultural Britain.
6: Oh, I see. Problem is, I'm quite partial to an orange cream.
2: Ah, really?
6: Yes. Had you given me a bag full of coffee creams, though, you would have made your point.
2: Oh, well, never mind.
6: Have to say, it's all very exciting, this. All this to-ing and fro-ing.
2: Well, you're more than welcome to stay and observe if you can just keep the racism on a low heat.
6: I'll do my best.
2: Splendid. Come, let's finish this photo shoot. Sanjay.
7: Sorry, Dad. I'm not doing this. I've got a reputation to create.
18: And a finger of fudge won't cover it.
11: Oh, dear. We just lost August.
6: Might I make an observation?
2: Yes?
6: Well, you've just asked me to put my racism in a low heat, but you've been a bit racist yourself.
2: How so?
6: Well, all the people posing for your calendar are Asian gentlemen. The Anglo-Saxon isn't represented in any form. I object to that.
2: That's fighting talk. Okay, if you want a white man in the calendar, you'd better step up to bat and pick up a Milky Bar on the way.
6: Actually, do you have a strawberry miffy? Only I was at the racist nude beach a couple of weeks ago and I fell asleep.
2: Well then, welcome aboard. Leave your clothes on the counter. Perhaps getting nudie bots with a group of Asians will be the first step on the road to grudging tolerance. Hello everyone, and welcome to the spectacular nudie shopkeeper calendar launch. Thank you. We have two special guests for you here today. First of all is Rudolph, the recovering racist who you all from now on will know as August.
6: Thank you very much for making me feel so welcome. It's been a real eye-opener.
19: I bet it was! Hooray!
6: I'm trying to make a serious point here. It's opened my eyes getting naked with Asians. It's only when you're all stripped to your birthday suit with sweeties in your doodah that you realise how similar we actually all are. Except, obviously, for the skin colour. And in that spirit, I'd just like to say, we hate racists and we hate racists. We hate racists and we hate racists. We hate racists and we hate racists. We are the racist haters.
2: Very nice. Our second guest of honour is the man himself, the recipient of the bad shop-based fall and soon to be recipient of two bargain hips, Ronnie.
20: Thank you. Thank you, yes. I cannot tell you how much this means to me. I'm so touched. In fact, I'm so touched that you're all the first to know this, that I have changed my name to Ronnie Palooza in honour of this prestigious event.
2: You know, when I heard of Ronnie's plight, I can't tell you how moved I was. I myself, as you know, have been a shopkeeper for 30 years, and I know that many of you have too. And we are underestimated. People think that all we do is sell chocolates and sweets and crisps and occasionally fetch down a six-pack of toilet roll with a metal gripping stick thing. But we are so much more than that. We are psychologists. We are social workers. We are pillars of the community. And it hasn't been easy for shopkeepers. We are being squeezed out by the out-of-town wholesalers. We are being price-matched by the petrol station forecourts. And we are no longer allowed to sell single cigarettes, PC Brigade gone mad. But we are the beating hearts of all the communities in this country. So, dig deep in your pockets. Because, ladies and gentlemen, this man here, Ronnie, is that beating heart. Ronnie is shop. And I dedicate this homoerotic calendar to him and to the concept and philosophy of shop. And now, Barbara Dixon.

0: Fags, Mags and Bags with Ramesh, played by Sanjeev Kohli, Dave by Donald Cameron, Alok by Kayvan Novak, Sanjay by Omar Raza, Rudolph by David Kay, Father Henderson by Gerard Kelly, Mary by Marjorie Hogarth, and Ronnie by Gavin Mitchell, with other voices performed by the cast. For the series, the script editor was Neil Clark, and the sound editor was Dave Murrican. The director was Colin Gilbert, the producer was Gus Beattie. Fags, Mags and Bags is a Comedy Unit production for BBC Radio 4.
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0: Would you credit it? 50-odd years of bake it same old Ovies. Now, top brass at Ovies tell me they want an alternative. Still with same wheat germ goodness, but a bit softer like and less crusty. I told them I'm too old to change my ways now. I'll put one at Lance onto it. Very nice, young Harold. If you like that sort of thing.
1: Ovies Handy Love. A new softer hose.
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0: Yes, Minister by Anthony Jay and Jonathan Lynn, starring Paul Eddington as the Right Honourable James Hacker MP and Nigel Hawthorne as Sir Humphrey Appleby, with Derek Foulds as Bernard Woolley in Jobs for the Boys.
1: What time is the minister recording this broadcast?
2: 2 o'clock, Sir Humphrey.
1: We must stop him talking about the Solihull project.
2: Not a hope. He's going to describe it as a shining example of a successful collaboration between government and private industry.
1: Haven't you warned against it, Bernard?
2: Yes, but since you instructed me not to tell him the background, I was unable to convince him.
1: How could the minister ignore your hints?
2: Well, because he thinks that the Solihull project is a shining example of a successful collaboration between government and private industry.
1: How could he think that?
2: Because you told him it was, Sir.
1: We'll use the Official Secrets Act.
2: But how can it possibly be a secret? It's so huge.
1: It's a big secret, Bernard.
2: But surely you can't use the Official Secrets Act for something that everybody knows about.
1: Bernard, the Official Secrets Act is not to protect secrets. It's to protect officials.
2: Sir Humphrey, why haven't you allowed me to show the minister the Solihull report? Tell him the true story?
1: He hasn't asked. Why bother a minister's head with things that he doesn't want to know about?
2: But how could he ask if he doesn't know there's something to ask about?
1: Quite so.
2: But, Sir Humphrey, it's not that I'm questioning your judgment, but...
1: But?
2: But why?
1: Bernard, because the Solihull report contained a paragraph casting doubt upon the financial soundness of Michael Bradley and Sloan Enterprises Limited.
2: But if the minister knew that the government's financial partner was going bust, he wouldn't be so silly as to make a broadcast about it, would he?
1: Bernard, ministers should never know more than they need to know. Then they can't tell anyone. Like secret agents, they may be captured and tortured.
2: By terrorists?
1: By the BBC, Bernard. The bank is dithering. They're not sure whether or not to foreclose, which would be a disaster. I'm having a meal today with their chairman, Sir Desmond Glazebrook. We might manage to cook something up.
2: Why didn't you go to a restaurant? Oh, I'm sorry, I see what you mean, yes.
1: In the meantime, come what may, the minister must be discouraged from referring to the Solihull project in this broadcast.
2: Sir Humphrey, this is a bit of a cover-up, isn't it?
1: Certainly not. This is responsible discretion exercised in the national interest to prevent unnecessary disclosure of eminently justifiable procedures in which untimely revelation could severely impair public confidence.
2: Oh, I see. Like Watergate.
1: Bernard, if you wish to leave the service and become a BBC interviewer, you have only to apply.
2: I'm sorry, Sir Humphrey, but...
1: Good morning, Minister.
3: Good morning, Humphrey. Morning, Bernard. Sorry, Abby. George, would you put the boxes over there?
4: Right, sir.
3: Thank you, George. I think I'll be about an hour. I want to be at Broadcasting House in good time.
4: Yes, sir.
3: Now, what's that broadcast about? NATO, wasn't it?
2: No, Partnership and Industry, Minister.
3: Yes, I knew it was something like that. Who else is it?
2: It's in here, Minister. One employer and one trades unionist, as usual.
3: Joe Morgan? Wasn't he the TUC representative on the Solihull project?
1: Minister.
3: Yes, Humphrey?
1: Minister, you're not proposing to refer to the Solihull project on the air.
3: Yes, I certainly am. It's a shining example of a successful collaboration between government and private industry.
1: Yes. All the same, I'd be much happier if it was omitted.
3: Why?
1: Don't you think it's a little premature?
3: Certainly not. Building work started a month ago.
1: Exactly. Rather out of date, in fact.
3: Premature and out of date, Humphrey?
1: Untimely. What I mean is, don't you think it'll be uninteresting to the general public?
3: Not at all. It's something that's really happening. Extremely interesting.
1: Quite. It's so interesting, in fact, that there's a danger that it will obscure your main point, perhaps.
3: What is my main point?
1: Well, Bernard, what is the minister's main point?
2: That private projects are more socially responsible with government money and government projects are more efficient with private investment.
3: There, you see? It underlines my main point. You really are a wet blanket, Humphrey. You just go around stirring up apathy.
1: Minister, I must advise you very seriously, with all the earnestness at my command, that you do not refer to the Solihull project on the air today.
3: Why?
1: What?
3: I said, why?
1: Why?
3: Why?
1: Minister.
3: I am not going to fall for it, Humphrey.
1: Minister.
3: I'm going to make all the political capital that I can out of this Solihull project.
1: Please, please.
3: I know a good thing when I see one.
1: Please, Minister, I do
3: no,
1: beg
3: all right,
1: you.
3: No, all right, Humphrey.
1: But, Minister,
3: thank you, Humphrey.
4: I mean, if it were just up to me, I'd obviously help out like a shot.
1: Yeah, quite so, Desmond.
4: But the rest of the board, well...
1: It's quite so, Desmond.
4: After all, it's not the bank's fault if some idiot government minister gets into bed with a financial whiz kid who then takes the money.
1: Yes, the minister's not entirely to blame, Desmond. There are, well, extenuating circumstances. This Bradley chap looked very sound at the time.
4: But now you say he can't pay his bills.
1: Well, shall we say he is unlikely to fulfill his financial undertakings to Her Majesty's government.
4: Can't pay his bills, you mean? And if his ship goes down, it's likely to take Her Majesty's government's financial undertakings with it.
1: Yes, unless a reputable bank were to take over the contract from Bradley with a view to participating in a project which Her Majesty's government is determined to make successful and profitable.
4: Quite so. Well, as I say, it's up to my board. Could go either way, quite frankly. Could go either way.
1: I see.
4: Incidentally, to change the subject completely, Humphrey, you remember the new Ministry Co-Partnership Commission you mentioned?
1: Indeed, yes.
4: The chairmanship hasn't been filled yet?
1: Not yet.
4: Because if it were to be, should one be invited? Not for the money or anything. I mean, what's 8,000 a year?
1: 160 a week. Part-time.
4: But it would be a fascinating... Has anything been decided, informally, no?
1: Well, we're aware that you're looking around for a couple of quangos, and actually, I'm able to tell you in complete confidence that your name is on the shortlist.
4: Only on the shortlist? Quangos can't suddenly be in short supply, can they?
1: Well...
4: But look, there's a report in today's Telegraph. The Quango Jungle... There are still around 8,000 paid appointments within the gift of ministers to quasi-autonomous non-government organizations at a cost to the taxpayer of £5 million a year. You must have two or three jobs to spare.
1: Well, of course, our chap is plenty of them about, but the problem is finding one that's appropriate. Now, there has to be some reason to appoint you, see. What about the advisory committee of dental establishments? Do you know anything about teeth?
4: I'm a banker.
1: Yes. That rules out the milk marketing board, too. What about the dumping at sea representations panel? Where do you live, near the sea?
4: Knightsbridge, just behind Harrods.
1: Yes, perhaps not quite near enough. So that more or less rules out the Clyde River Purification Board, too.
5: Rump stick?
4: That's for me.
1: Meat marketing board. Do you know anything about meat?
4: I eat it.
1: So that rules out the Meat and Livestock Commission.
5: Davison.
1: Yes, that's mine. Thank you. Whitefish Authority.
5: Potatoes.
4: Thank you.
1: The Potato Marketing Board. The governors of the National Biological Standards Board.
5: Spinach.
1: How about the Arable Crops and Forage Board? The Food and Drink Training Board.
4: Can I have some French mustard, please?
1: That's an idea. What about the Food Additives and Contaminants Committee?
4: I don't think I know much about any of those.
1: Oh, my dear chap, what do you know about?
4: Nothing. Nothing, really. I'm a banker.
1: This is not easy. If we could only find a minority interest that you could represent.
4: Bankers.
1: Yes. Well, you see, the ideal Quango appointee is a black Welsh disabled woman trades unionist. We're all looking round for one of them. You don't know any, do you?
4: No.
1: No.
4: So, it seems to boil down to the Industry Co-Partnership Commission. Still, I'd find that quite acceptable.
1: And it's within the gift of my minister, and you only have to put in an appearance once or twice a month.
4: Are there lots of papers?
1: Yes, yeah, it's not awfully necessary to read them.
4: If then I wouldn't have anything to say at the monthly meeting.
1: Splendid, I can see you're just the chap I'm looking for.
4: So, it's up to your minister, is it?
1: Yes. It could go either way. Quite frankly, it could go either way.
6: Sorry to keep waiting, George.
7: That's all right, sir.
6: Will you drop me at Broadcasting House? Will you take Mr. Woolley to the House of Commons, then come back to me?
7: Yes, sir.
6: Bernard, what's the real reason Humphrey's trying to stop me mentioning the Surly Hull project on the air?
2: Well, don't you think he gave six or seven very convincing reasons?
6: No, did you?
2: Well, I'm sure Sir Humphrey knows what he's doing.
3: I'm sure he does. I just wish I knew what Sir Humphrey was doing.
2: I'm sure if Sir Humphrey advises something, then whatever he does advise is advisable.
3: What do you advise?
2: Well, it's not for me to advise, Minister, but if it were, I would be obliged to advise you that you would be well advised to follow Sir Humphrey's advice.
3: Why?
2: Well, it's just that, well, certain projects have certain aspects which, with sensitive handling, given reasonable discretion when events permit, there is no prima facie reason why, with appropriate give and take, if all goes well in the fullness of time, when the moment is right...
3: You're blathering, Bernard.
2: Yes, Minister.
3: Why are you blathering, Bernard?
2: It's my job, Minister.
3: Well, I'm going to talk about it, so there.
2: Yes, Minister.
7: With the greatest...
8: You don't accept
9: it, gentlemen,
10: please, can we have a word from the Minister? Mr. Hacker.
3: I should just like to point out that there is a perfect example of what can be done. It's going on up in Solihull now. Government money and private investment in real partnership.
8: Claptrap.
3: No. That does seem to me to be symbolic of everything this government is working for. I've taken a great deal of personal interest in the Solihull project.
8: Words.
3: No, it's not just words. It's actually there in bricks and mortar. Concrete proof, if I can use that phrase, that our policy really works in practice.
10: Thank you, Minister.
3: And there's just one...
10: Thank you, Minister. One last word, Mr. Conway.
1: I'd just like to repeat that there's nothing wrong with the principle of partnership provided that there is no interference in management decisions from the state or the workforce.
10: Thank you, Mr. Conway. Joe Morgan.
11: Dear, oh dear, oh dear. We all know that Mr. Conway is talking out of date capitalist claptrap. If partnership is to mean anything at all, it must mean an equal partnership of unions, government, and industry. In that order.
10: Final word, Minister?
3: Yes, well, I think basically we're all pretty much in agreement. Well, fundamentally, aren't we? We all realize that if only we can work together, we can forge a new Britain. And I'm delighted to have had this chance to talk about it with two of the principal forgers.
10: Principal participants. Gentlemen, thank you. The Right Honourable James Hacker MP, the Minister for Administrative Affairs, was talking with George Conway, the Chairman of the National Construction Federation, and Joe Morgan, the General Secretary of the Commercial and Administrative Workers Union.
12: Splendid. Thank you all very much indeed. Jean will take you to hospitality.
11: Oh, I hope you don't mind my mentioning this, Mr. Hacker, but I wondered if you'd be able to put in a word for my member's claim for a special Birmingham allowance.
3: I can't conduct trade union negotiations at a BBC studio. Anyway, that's a Department of Employment matter.
11: I know, but a word from you.
3: I'm sorry, I really don't see how I can. The next thing would be a claim for a Manchester allowance, Plymouth allowance, Chipping Sodbury allowance.
11: Well, I was thinking, see, that after this broadcast, people might start asking questions about the Solihull project, wanting to know more about it. But as we know, I mean, there are some things better not found out. Hmm? I'm sure we understand one another.
3: Do we? You've got something in your eye.
11: Only a gleam? Ah, come off it, Hacker. We've got you by the short and curlies. And I'm asking 10% below London allowance, and we'll settle for 30% below. Give you credit for beating us down.
3: No, but there's not going to be a Birmingham allowance. You'd just better resign yourself.
11: But if anyone's going to have to resign, it's not going to be me.
3: What are you talking about?
11: The Solihull project, of course. I could hardly believe it when you took all the credit for it in the broadcast. Great courage, of course. But whatever possessed you?
3: What?
11: Cannons to the right of him, cannons to the left of him. Into the valley of death rode Mr. Hacker.
3: How did it go, sir? Oh, very well. Yes, I was talking about government-industry partnership. There's a project going on up in the Midlands. You wouldn't have heard of it, but it's very interesting if you know the background.
13: Oh, you don't mean the Solihull project, sir?
3: Yes. You have heard of it. What are you laughing at?
13: Oh, nothing, sir.
3: George, what is so funny? What do you know about all this?
13: It's not more than you might pick up on 37 journeys between the Ministry and Mr. Michael Bradley's office, 44 Farringdon Street and 129 Birmingham Road, Solihull.
3: 37 journeys? Who with?
13: Oh, your predecessor, sir, and Sir Humphrey, mostly. Very cheerful they were on the first few trips. Then the gloom started to come down, if you know what I mean, sir.
3: Gloom?
13: Well, no, not gloom. More like desperation, really.
3: Desperation? What about?
13: Well, you're the one who knows the background, sir.
3: Yes. Yes, of course. Any particular bit of the background you were thinking of?
13: I don't really know, do I? For all I know, Mr. Bradley may be quite kosher, despite everything Sir Humphrey said about him. Still, you know more about all that than I do, sir. I'm just the driver.
3: Oh, quite. Yes, quite. Yes, sir. I'm the minister.
1: Yes, Minister, I agree. A Birmingham allowance for Morgan's Union is out of the question. But how is the broadcast itself, Minister?
3: Oh, all right, I think.
1: You think?
3: But I talked to...

0: the Survey Hull project. But, well, now I'm having second thoughts.
1: Any particular reason?
0: Well, no, but... Humphrey, is everything all right with the Survey Hull project?
1: I believe the building works are proceeding quite satisfactorily.
0: No, that's not what I meant. What is going on?
1: Building is going on, Minister.
0: But yes, but something's up, isn't it?
1: Yes, indeed, Minister.
0: What?
1: The first floor is up and the second almost.
0: Humphrey, I think you know what I'm talking about. I'm talking about the finance.
1: Ah, I see. Our contract with the construction company, you mean?
0: Do I?
1: It provides for all the usual stage payments in accord with
0: Humphrey,
1: the...
0: Oh, Humphrey, what is it that I don't know about?
1: What do you mean, precisely, Minister?
0: I don't know. It's just that there's something I don't know. And I don't know because I can't find the right question to ask you. Because I don't know what to ask. What is it that I don't know?
1: Minister... I don't know what you don't know. It could be almost anything.
0: But you're keeping things from me. There is something about the Survey Hull project that I know I don't know, and I know you know. I know Bernard knows. Joe Morgan knows. For heaven's sake, even my driver knows. It's only poor old Joe Soap here who has to stand up and talk about it in front of the British people, who hasn't got a clue what's going on. Humphrey, will you please answer one simple question?
1: Certainly, Minister. What is it?
0: I don't know. You tell me and I'll ask it. Yes, Ben?
2: Our meeting.
0: Meeting?
2: About my Quango paper.
0: Oh, yes. Yeah. Come in. Humphrey, have you read Frank's Quango paper?
1: Indeed, Minister.
2: What did you think of it? The bit about ending the scandal of ministerial patronage? Mm-hmm. All those thousands of jobs for the boys?
1: Most original and imaginative.
2: You liked it?
0: Frank, original and imaginative are Humphrey's two most damning criticisms.
2: But it would be a very popular political move. Hand all the appointments over to a select committee of Parliament, get the best men for the job instead of those old chums, party hacks, and you scratch my back and I'll scratch yours.
0: Frank's right, you know. I think we should put this forward for legislation.
1: Well, it's certainly a novel proposal.
0: A novel, that's the other killer.
1: But when a system is working smoothly...
0: Smoothly? Look at this. Proposal for chairman of the new Industrial Co-Partnership Commission, the latest Quango, Sir Desmond Glazebrook. I ask you, he's never worked in industry, he's never met a trade unionist, and he's said a lot of nasty things about this government. Isn't that
1: the sort of... But he would be an excellent chairman, Minister.
0: He is an ignorant buffoon.
1: But, Minister, an excellent chairman.
0: No, Humphrey, no. This is where I draw the line. I am not appointing Desmond Glazebrook.
1: But, Minister, you really must.
0: No, Humphrey, I've decided. No Glazebrook.
1: Minister.
0: No way. Over my dead body.
1: Minister,
0: right?
1: Before you make your final decision, I think there is something here you ought to see.
0: What's this? Report on the Survey Hull project? My top secret. £7.5 million, probably bankrupt proceedings, imminent collapse of project. Collapse of project? Humphrey, why on earth didn't you tell me about this before?
1: Minister, I'm deeply conscious of the heavy burdens of your office.
0: But if this comes out, it'll be all over the front page. It'll be a public scandal, a disaster. It's appalling.
2: Hold on, Jim. Look, this report is dated before the election. You're in the clear. You're laughing.
1: Unfortunately, under the Convention of Ministerial Responsibilities, the blame must fall.
2: But everyone will know it wasn't Jim.
1: Oh, quite so, but there is only one honourable course, as the Minister is well aware.
0: Don't you think that Frank might have a point?
3: Except, of course, Minister, that only today you've publicly identified yourself with the success of the project.
0: What? Oh, my God. The broadcast.
1: Broadcast.
0: Bernard, when does it go out?
3: It's due for transmission round about now, Minister.
0: No.
3: I'm afraid so.
0: Bernard, get on to the BBC. Stop it.
4: Stop what? Oh, yes.
1: Well, I wish you luck, Minister, but, well, you know what the BBC are like.
0: Yes, but surely in a case like this, a crisis, an emergency, a scandal.
1: Yes, well, if you put it to them like that, they might,
0: Yes.
1: Move it to peak listening time. And film it for Panorama, too.
0: I shall order them. I shall issue an instruction.
1: Minister tries to censor BBC.
0: What if you ask them very, very nicely? Ah, Bernard, what news?
3: I thought you'd better listen, Minister.
0: It's going on up in...

0: Hell now. Government money and private investment in real partnership.
1: Claptrap.
0: No, it does seem to me to be symbolic of everything this government is working for. I've taken a great deal of personal interest in the Solihull project.
1: Words.
0: No, it's not just words. It's actually there in bricks and mortar. Concrete proof, if I can use that phrase, that our policy really works in practice.
2: Thank you, Minister.
0: Thank
2: you. One last word, Mr. Conroy.
3: I'd just like to repeat.
4: Why did you let me say all that?
3: Minister, I can only advise. I did advise. I advised most strongly. But when an advisor's advice is unheeded...
4: All right. Well, advise me now.
3: Certainly, Minister. Now, it is possible that the bank will take over from Sloan Enterprises and all will be well.
4: A bank? Marvelous. Well,
3: the bank, however, is hesitant. But it happens that the director in charge is retiring next year and is anxious for some appointment. The chairmanship of a quango, for instance.
4: Give him one.
0: Give him that one you were proposing that damn fool Desmond Glazebrook for.
4: Who is the director in charge, anyway?
3: Desmond Glazebrook.
4: Actually, not a bad chap, really.
5: But he's always attacking the government in public.
4: Well, does us good to appoint our opponents occasionally. Democratic. Statesmanlike. Yes, I've changed my mind. I think he'll be excellent.
5: But you can't.
4: Oh, do shut up, Frank. Humphrey, who else knows about this?
3: Well, apart from this department and the bank and Michael Bradley, only the union representative on the project.
4: Joe Morgan. Of course. That's what's behind his Birmingham allowance claim. Blackmail.
3: Quite so.
4: Humphrey.
3: Minister.
4: I've been thinking... If Desmond Glazebrook is to be chairman, won't he need support? I mean, I was thinking perhaps a deputy chairman, one with real experience of industry.
3: An excellent thought, Minister.
4: Anyone you would advise me as being particularly suitable? A trade unionist, perhaps?
3: Let's see. What about Joe Morgan, Minister?
4: Joe Morgan? What a good idea, Humphrey. Well done.
3: It takes two to quango, Minister.
4: Bernard, get them on the telephone straight away.
5: But this is exactly what I'm talking about. This is what's wrong with the system. It's jobs for the boys, quid pro quo, corruption. What about my quango abolition paper?
4: Very good, Frank. Imaginative and ingenious.
3: Novel.
4: Novel.
5: All right, but you're not going to suppress it, you know. I'll get it to Cabinet through someone else. I'll get it adopted as party policy, you'll see.
4: I don't think that...
5: If the press were to get hold of this... Yes. If the press were to get hold of this, what a story.
4: Frank, I was thinking, changing the subject completely, of course, have you ever thought about serving on a quango?
5: Oh, no, you're not corrupting me.
4: No, of course not. What I mean is that... Even better than abolishing the quango system would be to make it work.
5: So?
4: Well, Humphrey and I were thinking... If we were to set up a commission to supervise and report on the composition and activities of all quangos, that might be the answer.
5: Yes, the answer? You must be...
4: Well, it would have to be very senior. And in view of your knowledge and concern, Humphrey suggested your name. Didn't you, Humphrey?
3: Mr. Weasel, I said.
4: Well, I mean, it's up to you. I know your general views, but it would be a great service to the public. How do you feel?
5: We're not going to change my opinions, you know. There is such a thing as integrity.
3: Well, yes, of course. It is your opinions and your integrity that will make you such a good member of this quango. Mind you, it would be very hard work.
4: Oh,
3: yes, I'm sure that service in this super quango would involve quite a lot of arduous foreign travel.
4: Very arduous.
3: To see how they manage these matters in other important government centres. Japan, Australia, California, the West Indies.
4: Tahiti.
5: Well, yes. But, well, serving the public's what it's all about, isn't it?
4: Exactly. Serving the public.
5: And what about my quango paper, then?
4: Invaluable. Take it with you.
3: And I'll keep a copy, if I may, on the files.
4: With the Solihull report.
3: Yes, Minister.

In Jobs for the Boys, you heard Paul Eddington as Jim Hacker, Nigel Hawthorne as Sir Humphrey, and Derek Foles as Bernard. Frank was played by Bill Nye, Sir Desmond by Richard Vernon, and Morgan by Richard Davis. Arthur Cox was George, Kerry Francis Conway, and Gordon Clough was the radio interviewer. Yes, Minister was written by Anthony Jay and Jonathan Lynn, and produced by Pete Atkins.

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0: Once again, we'd like you to meet the Lyon family. I'm Richard Lyon.
1: I'm Barbara Lyon.
2: I'm Ben Lyon.
3: And I'm B.B. Daniels Lyon.
0: And here they are, home again.

0: Oh, just think, family, we're almost home.
1: Yeah, and the car's running swell.
2: Oh, we're making great speed, Daddy.
3: Yes, not a single bicycle is faster than 5 minutes.
2: Oh, look, Southwick Street.
3: Oh, yes. Richard, how's my parrot?
1: Oh, he's still asleep. He got tired of flying ahead of us.
3: Oh, look, there's Flory. Yoo, Flory! Flory! Drive over to Flory, Ben.
0: Drive over Flory? I'd love to.
3: Get that glint out of your eye. You know what I meant.
4: Phoebe, darling.
3: Oh, Flory, darling.
4: Oh, it's so good to see you again.
3: Oh, it's so good to see you, too.
1: Oh, hi, Mrs. Wainwright.
0: Oh, hello, Flory. Say, you look like a million.
4: Oh, really?
0: Yeah, every day of it.
4: Oh, the same old Ben. Oh, it is good to have you home again. You haven't changed a bit, BB.
3: Oh, neither of you, Flory, dear.
4: And good old Ben looks just like the day he left. The same little green face. Those two pink eyes. That long, thin nose. And oh, those cute little feathers.
3: That's the parrot. Ben is the one without the feathers.
4: Well, you could have fooled me.
0: Well, that's a fine welcome.
3: Flory, I want you to see my new little parrot. Look.
4: Oh, isn't he a sweet little thing?
3: Yes, and he's smart, too.
0: He's stupid.
3: He is not. Now, put your face close to the cage and get a good look at him.
4: All right.
3: Polly, this is my best friend, Flory Wainwright. Wake up and say hello to her.
4: Hello, Polly.
5: Ah! Save me! Save me!
0: Ah! Well... that parrot's not so stupid.
4: Ben, did you teach that parrot to insult me?
0: No, but thanks for the idea.
3: Oh, be sure and drop around later and see us, honey, will you?
4: I will. Goodbye.
3: Goodbye.
2: Goodbye.
3: Now, Polly, now be a good little bird and say goodbye to Flora.
5: Ah, take it away. Take it away, you. You.
3: Will you please say something to that bird?
0: All right. Goodbye, Flory.
3: Ben Lyon.
0: Oh, you mean the other one. Oh, yes. Pretty Polly. Pretty Polly.
1: Hurry, Pop. We're almost home.
2: Oh, Mother, just look at Mr. Entwistle's front lawn. Isn't it a beauty?
0: Yes, they put it in this summer.
3: Yeah, everybody gets a new lawn but us.
1: Well, wait till you see ours, Ma.
0: Richard!
2: Daddy, you put in a new lawn?
0: Well, now that Richard spoiled the surprise, yes, we have a new lawn.
3: Oh.
0: That's why I came back to the house last week.
3: Oh, did you plant it yourself, dear?
0: No, but I watched them, and I did the difficult job. After all the turf was packed down, I turned on the sprinklers.
2: Oh, look, there's our house.
1: Oh, it sure is good to be home, isn't it, Ma?
3: Oh, it certainly is, dear.
1: Well, turn off the engine, Pop.
0: All right, all right. Now, hang on, everybody. I'm going to turn off the engine. There. Well, the car's glad to be home, too.
3: All right, let's all get out. We've got a lot of luggage to carry in.
0: Yes, BB, you take the brown case. Mm-hmm. Richard, grab that big suitcase. And Barbara, you grab those hat boxes.
3: What are you going to carry, Ben?
0: This road map.
3: What?
0: Oh, remember, the doctor told me to be careful after my operation.
3: Ben, that was 4 months ago.
0: Well, I want to be careful. After all, I'm all I've got.
1: Oh, Pop.
3: Now stop stalling, Richard, and carry that suitcase into the house.
2: But, Ma,
3: and you too, Barbara.
1: But, Ma.
3: Doesn't the house look beautiful with that lake all around it? A lake. Ben, did we have a lake when we went away?
0: Great Scott, where's all that water coming from? It's almost up to the front door.
1: Well, that's what I've been trying to tell you.
2: Well, what'll we do?
5: Women and children.
0: The parrot was flying away on us here. This is ridiculous. What silly idiot left the water running?
1: You did, Pop. You didn't turn off the sprinklers.
0: Oh. Well, at least we're the only house in the neighborhood with a lake. Now, come on, everybody. Let's wade in.
2: Oh, it's cold.

0: Well, we're in the old house again. How does it feel to be home?
1: Oh, wonderful. Simply wonderful, Daddy.
0: Oh, Barbara, don't dump that thermos flask on the chair. Put it in the kitchen.
1: All right.
2: Richard, wipe your feet on the doormat.
3: I can't. It floated away.
4: Stop talking nonsense.
3: Oh, Pop, these bags are getting awfully heavy.
0: Well, carry them upstairs and then come down and get the rest of the luggage.
3: Happy homecoming, Richard.
0: Oh, I feel very sorry for you, son. Slaving all summer over a hot cricket bat.
1: Oh!
0: Now what?
1: Oh, Daddy, I broke the thermos flask.
0: Everything we have is broken. I don't know. Other people keep their things a lifetime, but not this family.
3: Pop!
0: Other people go away on holidays and settle down like normal human beings. We can't even go across the street.
3: Pop!
0: The trouble is none of you have any system. It's a good thing I don't run my business like you run this house.
3: Hey, Pop!
0: Just a moment, son, just a moment. When I came up here last week, I installed a new system.
4: You did?
0: Yes, yes, I did. I rearranged things in a more systematic manner. Hmm. Once you get used to it, you'll have no trouble at all. Now then, son, what is it you want?
3: The door to the bedroom is locked and there isn't any key.
0: Well, the key's where it belongs, with all the other keys, all tagged and labeled.
4: Where?
0: I put them in a drawer.
1: Well, which drawer?
0: Oh, that's not important.
4: That means he can't remember.
0: Well, even if I could remember, what good would it do? The drawer is locked.
1: You locked the drawer with all the keys in it?
0: Well, naturally. Then I put the key to the drawer someplace else.
4: Where?
0: In the tobacco jar. No. Wait a minute, was it under the clock? No.
4: Barbara, put the kettle on while your father plays thimble, thimble, who's got the thimble?
0: Now, stop being sarcastic. Make me a sandwich, baby. I'm starved.
1: Oh, I can't, Daddy. The kitchen door's locked.
0: Oh, yes, yes.
3: Every room in the house is locked.
1: Every room?
3: Yeah, that room, too.
4: Honey, maybe you put the key in the chandelier.
0: Oh, don't be ridiculous. No, just relax, everybody. I'll think where I hid it. Just give me time.
4: All right.
3: Pop, have you thought where you put the key yet?
0: No, but I will. I will.
1: Oh, Daddy, look. Skippy came through the window.
0: Oh, hello, Skippy, my little fur friend.
3: I hope she likes the new parrot.
4: Look, Skippy, Mother brought you a nice little feathered playmate.
5: Wow.
4: Yes. Polly, this is Skippy.
5: Oh, pretty cat.
4: You won't be jealous of the little parrot, will you, Skippy?
5: No.
4: Oh. And you won't ever fight with the little parrot, will you?
5: No.
4: Good. Then I'll lift you up to Polly. There. Now say hello to Polly, Skippy.
5: Baby! Baby!
4: Skippy, you're a naughty little pussycat.
0: Well, we'll have to keep those two apart. Oh, now, how do you like that? Haven't been in the house 15 minutes. You think people would have the decency to let you get your hat off before they started ringing the bell? Come in.
6: Good afternoon, all.
0: Oh, Wimple, old pal. Good to see you. Why didn't you come over sooner?
6: Well, it took me a while to get through that big lake out there.
0: Stop exaggerating. Take off your waders and sit down.
6: Thanks, Wolfie. Oh, I brought you some flowers, Mrs. Hill.
4: Oh, how wonderful. They're just what I need. The new ones on my hat are almost dead.
0: Probably out of sympathy with your head.
4: Hmm?
0: Nothing, dear. Nothing. How's the family, Wimple?
6: Oh, they're fine.
4: Oh, we brought presents back for all your 12 children, Mr. Wimple.
6: Well, that is nice. But I've got 13 now.
4: Oh, dear me. You must draw quite a bit of a family allowance.
0: Yeah, two more kids and he can get a TV set.
6: No, thank you. 13's enough. I don't want a large family.
4: Well, I wish I'd brought the new baby something.
0: Well, you can go out tomorrow and buy it something.
4: Well, what do you think would be nice?
0: Well, how about a pair of rubber panties?
4: Oh, don't be silly, Ben. They wouldn't let a little baby like that go out in the rain.
0: Yeah, that's right, that's right. Oh, I forgot. Wimple, did I tell you about my operation?
6: Yeah, thanks. I better be toddling along now.
0: Oh.
4: Be sure and say hello to Mrs. Wimple for us.
6: All right, Mrs. Hill. I say, must I start speaking to her again just for you?
4: Oh, Mr. Wimple, it's very disillusioning to hear you talk about your wife like that. You know, everybody says marriages are made in heaven.
6: Yeah, well, whoever made ours must have had a terrible sense of direction.
0: Well, see you later, Wimple.
4: Oh, poor Mr. Wimple and his 13 children. Too bad he and his wife have nothing in common.
0: Yeah, well, I better start looking for that key. You go out and bring the trunk in, B.B.
4: Aren't you going to help me?
0: Honey, my operation.
4: Oh, all right.
3: Where's Pop?
4: He's outside watching the lake go down.
3: I wish you could remember where he put the key to that desk. I'm getting awfully tired of this one room.
7: Hello, family.
4: Oh, Aggie. Oh, it's so good to see you.
3: My dream girl.
1: Aggie, we sure have missed you.
7: Oh, it's grand to be back with y'all again. I'd have been in the house sooner, but it took me an hour to get through it.
1: You mean the lake?
7: No. Your father was telling me about his operation.
3: Did you get very wet wading through that big puddle in front of the door?
7: Father was very thoughtful. When I got to it, he carefully took off my coat, threw it across the puddle, then he walked across it.
4: Oh, that's a shame, Aggie. Sit down next to the fire and dry yourself off.
1: Mother, when Bill Clinker arrives, do we all have to sit in the living room together?
4: I'm afraid so, dear.
1: That's going to be real intimate. Oh, that will be Bill now. Now, remember, family, don't do anything silly.
4: Don't worry, dear. We'll be perfectly natural.
1: That's what I'm worried about. Oh, Richard, you answer the door. And remember, be friendly to him.
3: Okay, I'll be friendly. I've never bitten one of your boyfriends yet, have I? Oh, hello, Bill. Come in.
8: Why, Richard Lyon. Hello there. I haven't seen you for months. It's awfully nice to see you again. I've missed you, old boy. I really have.
3: Oh, come now. Let's not get sickening about this.
1: Don't pay any attention to him, Bill. Come on, let's sit down on the couch.
8: Oh, do you think there's room?
1: Of course there is. Richard, Aggie, Mother, move over a little, will you?
4: All right, dear.
3: Okay. Oh. A little crowded, but cozy.
8: Very pleasant. Barbara, darling, let me hold your hand.
1: Here, Bill.
8: Oh, Barbara. Your tiny hands are so white and fragile.
3: Those are mine.
8: Sorry.
0: Oh, hello, everybody. Move over, everybody. Hello, Bill. I'm tired. Move over.
7: Oh, Daddy.
0: Comfortable, Aggie?
7: Aye. You're not very heavy, Mr. Lyon.
0: Now, stop exaggerating.
4: Why don't you children go out in the garden?
1: Oh, that's a good idea.
7: I'll get my coat.
3: And I'll get mine.
1: No, Richard, we don't want to be saddled with you.
3: No, I'm a horse.
8: See you later, everybody.
3: Yes, come on.
9: Hello, Barbara.
1: Oh, hello, Mrs. Wainwright. Go right in.
9: Phoebe, I came over just as soon as I could. Now tell me all about your holiday.
4: Oh, I'd love to. Sit down, dear.
9: Thank you.
4: Flory, I wish you'd been in Paris with us.
0: Move over, Flory. You're leaning on my incision.
9: Oh, I'm sorry, Ben. Oh, Bibi, I forgot to tell you. William Cupper and his wife have moved in next door to you.
4: Oh, how exciting.
9: They were in Blackpool when you were there.
0: Oh, did they see our show?
9: No, but they heard about it.
0: Well, why didn't they come and see it?
4: She said they heard about it. Tell me more about the Cuppers, Flory.
9: Well, I can't tell you very much.
4: Oh, it isn't that I want to gossip for that. I'm curious, you know. I just want to know a few little things like, what do they look like? What sort of furniture have they got? What does he earn? How much does he give her? How often do they quarrel? You know, little things like that.
0: Why is it that when women get together, they're never interested in anything unless it's gossip?
9: Well, you know, a woman's mind's like a car. It needs fuel.
0: You're right. In your case, your tongue does 200 revolutions to the minute, but your mind stays in neutral.
4: Ben, you stop that. Flory, that was very clever of you, comparing a woman's mind with a car.
9: Well, of course, it's not just a woman's mind. Oh, when I was 19, the boys used to call me the young lassie with the classy chassis.
0: And now they call it... Now they call you the old biddy with a shoddy body.
9: Oh, you beast! I'm leaving.
4: Oh, Ben... All right, honey. Let me know if you find out anything new about the new neighbors, huh?
9: Well, I do know one thing.
4: Mm-hmm.
9: They're high up on the social ladder.
0: Oh, who cares?
9: Oh, but he's a Harley Street doctor.
0: A doctor? Oh, well, that's different. He'd probably like to see my scar.
9: No, No, I don't think so. I warned him. I mean, I told him all about you.
0: Well, come on, BB. We'll go over and call on him.
4: All right, dear.
0: Hurry up, BB.
4: I'm coming. I wonder if Dr. and Mrs. Cupper are at home.
0: Of course they are. The car's outside.
4: Yes, and all the blinds are up. I'll ring the bell.
0: No, I'll do it.
4: What do we say to them?
0: Well, when they know who it is, they'll probably ask us in for a cup of tea, and then I can sit down and have a nice long medical chat with the doctor. What was that?
4: The blind went down.
0: Well, they probably think it's a tradesman.
4: Maybe they aren't home.
0: Well, don't talk silly. They've got a fire going. Look, there's smoke coming out of the chimney. If there wasn't any fire, I'd be convinced.
4: The smoke stopped.
0: I still think they're home.
4: I think somebody's spying on us through that little letterbox.
0: Well, they probably can't see us. You, doctor, it's Ben Lyon.

You're right, Phoebe. There's nobody home.

0: Did you meet the new neighbors, Pop?
1: No, they were out.
0: Well, the lights are on in their house.
1: I said they were out, Richard.
2: Oh, Daddy, Aggie gave me a key. She said she thinks it fits our kitchen door.
1: Oh, good. Give it here. I'll go in and look around. Maybe I hid the key to the drawer in there.
3: Well, even if we can't get into our rooms, we can unpack. Ben, will you put that cigarette out and unpack your bag?
1: Wait a minute. I can smell something peculiar. I think it's coming from the kitchen. I'm going in to investigate.
3: But, Ben, it's only the... Silly man. If he'd waited, I could have told him I forgot to turn the gas pilot light off before we went away.
1: What?
2: Mother, the kitchen must be filled with gas, and Daddy's gone in there with a lighted cigarette.
3: I know, dear. He's smoking too much lately. You know, that's the 10th cigarette he smoked today.
0: But, Ma, Pop's going to blow himself up.
3: Now, let's see. The brown case is yours, Barbara, and the blue one's mine. And, Richard, the green one is yours.
2: What about Daddy?
3: The gray one is his.
2: But, Mother...
3: Don't talk so much, dear, and answer the door. I heard somebody knock.
0: That was the gas exploding.
3: Oh.
1: Who let that potager turn on?
0: Well, it was, Why, Pop, you look different without eyebrows.
1: Thanks. You should see the kitchen. It looks different without windows.
3: Well, thank goodness you're all right, dear. What blew the windows out?
1: Blast.
3: Ben, if you're going to use that kind of language, we'll drop the subject. Now, let's see. Barbara, put everything aside that has to go to the laundry. The laundryman should be here at any second.
2: All right, Mother. Where's that dirty sweater of Daddy's? You know, the one you knitted for him.
1: I put it over the radiator on the car to keep it warm.
0: Well, I thought you said you were going to tack it over that hole in the back of the roof.
1: I did. It covers the whole car.
0: No kidding.
1: No kidding. And what was left over, I tucked under the bumper.
0: Snug as a bug in a rug.
1: That's it.
0: Well, that's what?
1: Rug. Rug. That's where the key to the drawer is, under the rug in the car. Run out and get it, Richard.
0: Okay, Pop.
3: I still think it's in the chandelier.
1: Why does he always have to slam the door?
3: Come on, Barbara. Let's finish unpacking.
1: Come in.
4: Hello? Me new Chinese laundryman? Me honorable Samuel Charlie Wong?
1: Oh, hello, Wong. Mr. Wimple recommended you to me. I'm Ben Lyon.
4: Me no. Me see you one time in pictures.
1: Oh, well, what picture did you see me in?
4: No picture. Me sit next to you in the 1 9
1: Yes, well, I remember you. I recognize you now. I remember how I admired the way you ate your ice cream with your chopsticks. At first, I thought you were knitting.
4: No, me only jokey. Me see you many times in movie pictures.
1: Oh, really? Well, tell me, do they like my pictures in China?
4: Oh, in China, when my people see Ben Lyon in cinema, everybody say, Hon holly holly me aloho, ho here holly every other, holly holo.
3: That's very funny. That's the opinion of people all over the world.
1: Is that so? My pictures did very well in the past, and they'll do even better in the future on television. Hop along, Lyon.
4: You mustn't brag, Mr. Lyon. Don't forget old Chinese proverb that say, don't count your chickens while they're still laying eggs.
3: Oh, Mr. Wong, can you sit down and wait a little longer? I haven't found Ben's shirt yet.
4: Oh, me no can wait longer. Hmm? You bring it to my shopping. My brother Bertie take it for me.
1: All right, well, tell Bertie we'll bring the laundry around before 2:30.
4: Holy laddie. Me tell it, Bertie, you bring it dirty shirty before 2:30. Goodbye.
3: Ben.
1: Huh?
3: Ben, he's Chinese, isn't he?
1: Well, naturally.
0: Oh. Well, Pop, the car's not out in front. It's disappeared. It's gone.
1: What? Bebe, did you hear that? Did you hear that, Barbara? Our car's been stolen.
2: Oh, but who'd be stupid enough? Huh? I mean, rotten enough to steal our car.
1: Well, they have. Isn't it awful?
0: Oh, it's terrible. Just yesterday, you put a gallon of petrol in it.
1: Now, look, son, I'm in no mood for jokes. My car's been stolen.
2: Well, we better do something quick. Well, let's run after the thieves.
1: Oh, don't be silly. They may have taken the car an hour ago.
0: Well, good. Then we can catch them before they reach the corner.
1: Now, stop being funny and hand me my coat.
2: Where are you going, Daddy?
1: I'm going to headquarters. I'll get my car back. The London police are always on their toes. Well, here we are, BB. This is the Marble Arch Police Station.
3: Good.
1: Now, look, you keep quiet while I talk to the sergeant behind the desk. Excuse me, Sergeant.
5: Yes?
1: I'd like to report a stolen car.
5: Do you have an appointment?
1: No, I just want to report a stolen car.
5: Oh, well, we're not very busy today. Perhaps we can work you in.
1: Thank you.
5: Now, if you'll just answer a few questions, where do you live?
1: Marble Arch.
5: Oh, then what kind of a Rolls Royce was it?
1: Oh, no, it isn't a Rolls Royce.
5: A BRM?
1: No, it's a...
5: Oh, come now, sir. What kind of car was it?
1: Well, it's a rocket.
5: A what?
1: A rocket.
5: From which planet?
3: It's not from any planet. It just looks like it is.
5: Oh, then you must be Ben Lyon.
1: Yeah, that's right.
5: Just a moment. I'll write this down. Stolen from Ben Lyon, one rocket.
1: That's right.
5: Now, I'd like a description of the car.
1: Well, let's see. The top goes up and down.
5: Drophead car.
1: No, the top just goes up and down.
3: You think you can find the car, Sergeant?
5: Oh, well, not only find it, but we'll apprehend the criminal as well.
1: Well, how do you do it?
5: We just take the fingerprints off the steering wheel.
3: Oh, well, in that case, you better take the fingerprints off the door handle.
5: Why?
3: We don't have a steering wheel.
5: Well, that's incredible. What do you do when you get to a turning? How do you make a turn?
3: Oh, we just get out and kick the front wheel.
1: Baby.
3: When we get to a roundabout, we go crazy.
1: Now, that's not true, and stop making things up.
3: I know. But it was
5: well, fun. Let's not waste any more time. If you'll just follow me into the radio room, I'll see that this description gets to our flying squad cars.
1: All right, Sergeant. Come on, honey.
5: Now, right through here. Tell me, who do you want to make this call? There's P.C. Hanover or P.C. Hemingway?
1: Well, what's the difference?
5: Well, P.C. Hemingway has the highest listening figure. Most of our cars listen to him.
3: Oh. More popular, huh?
5: Popular? Why, he's so popular that the BBC want him to star in P.C. 98.
1: Really?
5: Oh, yes, he's twice the man P.C. 49 is. Just listen to him send a message.
6: Calling car 18, calling car 18. I haven't heard from you. I haven't heard from you. Oh, was it something I said?
3: Yes, I'd like him to send our message.
5: Hemingway.
6: Oh, just 1 second, sir. Calling car 15, calling car 15. Happy birthday, you're now 16. Now, what was it, sir?
5: Add this stolen car to your list.
6: Very good, sir. Calling all cars, calling all cars. Be on the lookout for a Stevenson's rocket. License number 3PU.
1: Well, I hope they find it.
6: Oh, they will. Well, squad cars, that's all for this afternoon. But I'll be with you again tomorrow, same time, same spot on the dial. So, until then, auf Wiedersehen, auf Wiedersehen. We'll meet
1: say,
6: again.
1: Say, he's good at that. Come on, BD, let's go home. Oh, kids, we're home.
7: Did you find the car, Pop?
1: No, but the police are looking for it.
8: Oh, Mr. Lyon, it's a shame about your car.
1: Oh, thanks, Aggie.
8: And just after you had all the inside re-wallpapered.
1: That wasn't wallpaper. That was fine old English chintz.
8: Aye. Well, I'll go and make you a nice cup of tea.
1: Oh, thanks, Aggie.
2: Oh, Daddy, now that the car's been stolen, do you think we could buy a new one?
1: A new one? What was wrong with the old one? I ask you, what was wrong with the old one?
3: Ben, you know I don't allow the children to use that kind of language.
7: Ma, you shouldn't talk like that about the car.